0: ceasefire also covers Lebanon.
1: The coalition is vowing to work with the government to fight the United States' latest tariffs proposal. Australia is among 45 countries facing a new 12.5% tariff from next month as the Trump administration targets nations it's accusing of failing to crack down on forced labour. The Prime Minister has labelled the proposal unjustified, while Shadow Trade Minister and Nationals leader Matt Canavan says it doesn't hold water.
2: All Australian politicians and leaders should be fighting against this. We'll certainly be doing that. We'll support whatever the government needs to stand up for Australian exports and our country.
1: The Victorian government says new laws being introduced to Parliament today will crack down on the sale of illicit tobacco and nicotine products. Since Victoria's licensing scheme was introduced in February, $7.8 million worth of illicit tobacco has been seized, but inspectors have been unable to shut down traders found to be selling the products. Under the new laws, authorities will be able to hand out closure orders, while landlords can evict tenants if they receive one. Minister for Casino, Gaming and Liquor Regulation, Enver Erdogan, says the measures will help.
3: There are multiple factors for the growth of this illicit trade. One has been the price differential between the legal and illegal products, the fact that these materials can enter into our country in the first place. There is also an important enforcement piece, and that's what we're focused on here in Victoria. We're doing our bit. We're cracking down.
1: The head of a key Victorian wildlife charity says she's disappointed the organisation was not consulted about the merger of the state's hunting watchdog and fisheries authority, but claims sporting groups had been. The Game Management Authority is due to be merged with Fisheries Victoria, despite some opposition in Parliament. Animal activists claim the hunting watchdog has turned a blind eye to illegal behaviour by hunters and bullied wildlife rescuers. Wildlife Victoria CEO Lisa Palmer has told ABC Central Victoria she's concerned about the merger of the two bodies.
4: Wildlife Victoria and other animal welfare organisations were not consulted at all. We do know that all major hunting organisations were consulted on the merger and the new entity, but we certainly were not, and that's not okay.
1: Security agencies from the Five Eyes Alliance, which includes Australia, have issued a stern joint warning about Chinese spies. They're accusing China's military intelligence services of aggressively using online job platforms to recruit people with access to sensitive information. The agencies say Chinese spies are particularly targeting those who specialise in defence, foreign affairs and intelligence, as well as journalists and think tank employees. And to sport, Geelong takes on the Crows at the Adelaide Oval to open round 13 of the AFL tonight, looking to bounce back from a narrow loss to Carlton. Chris Mitchell looks ahead.
5: The Cats were licking their wounds after that four-point loss last week, and their coach Chris Scott will be asking his side to be more clinical against the Crows, although he was giving little away about how they'll do it.
6: I'm probably the most boring press conference to go to because I just don't make a habit of explaining to the opposition what our plans are.
5: The Crows also lost last time out, but they've had time to reset, and coach Matthew Nix says that a well-timed bye has served them well.
7: Our bye drops right in the middle of the season. I think we benefit from that as a group.
5: One of the players to look out for, the Crows' Hugo Hall-Khan, making his highly anticipated AFL debut.
1: To the weather, damaging winds developing about southern Victoria, extending to northeast alpine areas of the state tonight with possible blizzards. For the state, scattered showers on and south of the divide, tending to rain over the Yarra Ranges, southwest and central districts, remaining mostly dry in East Gippsland. Isolated showers in the north and isolated thunderstorms possible across south Gippsland and about central and eastern coasts. For Melbourne, cloudy, a very high chance of rain, a top today of 12 degrees. Right now, Melbourne has reached its top. It's currently 12 degrees in the city. ABC News.
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10: It's not going to get any warmer. We've hit our maximum temperature, apparently. It's 12 degrees, so it's not getting any warmer. And there's rain coming. Thank you.

0: I'm impressed. But the idea of the side character getting their own story, I think it actually goes back to things like the Epic of Gilgamesh. Like, it goes back to our older stories. We love, oh, that character was good. Let's give them their own show. We've been doing that forever. They are doing it with one of the classic pieces of both modern literature and modern TV. One of the characters from Jane Austen's Pride and Prejudice is getting her own show. So if you've seen it, 1300 222 774, while you wallow in the joy of what Natasha just said, that we've got that 12-degree mark. We're going to come back to our discussion around cigarettes. We've got the most expensive cigarettes in the world. We've got the lowest smoking rates in the world. We've got a big jump in nicotine consumption. So that's vapes and pouches and all those sorts of things. Is it crazy or sensible to talk about lowering the tax on cigarettes? The phone number is 1300 222 774. If you've seen the other Bennett sister, the side character in Pride and Prejudice, getting her own show, give us a call.
1: Miss Mary Bennett.
2: You know, I think we really need to be in front of a television set.
3: Do you have a television?
4: Well, yeah, you know we have. Two of them.
3: Wow.
5: Why are there so many cooking shows?
6: Oh, it's a licence requirement in Australian television, Brian. You can't get a licence if you don't have a certain number of cooking programs.
5: Right.
7: Could you be quiet, please? I'm trying to watch my favourite programme.
8: Good evening and welcome to television. Welcome
0: to television. I've got the text that it's raining here in Nunawading, and I got this text as well. It's raining here in Boronia. It's raining illegal ciggies. So Dale's having fun. Dr. Joimy Baker joins you as our senior Pride and Prejudice correspondent. Her side hustle is being senior lecturer in media and cinema studies at RMIT. Good morning.
9: Morning, Raph.
0: There you go. I'm going to have a look. I'm going to tell you what's on the rain radar in a moment, but let's talk about the other Bennett sister. I think we're going to start, Joimy, with the 1995 classic BBC adaptation of Pride and Prejudice. This is what I'll call old Mary. This is the traditional version of the Bennett sister, Mary Bennett. Here she is singing in that 1995 version.
1: Miss Mary Bennett.

0: attractive to the standards of the day as the rest of the sisters. She's also a bit boorish. She's really judgmental. She comes up with these, quotes from the Bible to dismiss women who've made mistakes. Like she is like she
1: She's
0: really,
1: painful.
0: yeah, she's painful. She's painful. And what the other Bennett sister does, it's actually a novel by Janice Hadlow. So it's kind of a spin-off book, not written by Jane Austen, which gives her center stage and kind of redeems the character, gives her more depth. The show is made by BBC One in collaboration with BritBox, and yet in Australia it's not available on BritBox, it's on Binge. So these sort of weird international licensing agreements where a whole lot of British stuff you expect to be on BritBox is
1: It's not there.
0: actually, yeah, it's actually sort of gone to the four winds. And the lovely Lucy Breers, who we heard her beautiful rendition of whatever song she was murdering in that clip from 1995. She actually appears in The Other Bennet Sister as the Bennet's housekeeper.
1: Oh,
0: Um,
1: wow.
0: and
1: That's
0: it's
1: great.
0: one of many very overt callbacks to that 1995 show. So if you have watched that version with Colin Firth as Mr. Darcy, you'll have a lot of pleasure in seeing the little references to that show in The Other Bennet Sister.
1: I just remember my children were surrounded by a lot of Darcys that were about 5 years
0: Yeah,
1: older because of that
0: absolutely.
1: show. Yeah.
0: Yeah,
1: That certainly
0: absolutely.
1: popularized it.
0: Yeah, and this has been immensely popular. It has prompted a boom in Jane Austen tourism in the
1: The
0: UK.
1: other Bennet sister has.
0: Yes,
1: Really?
0: so
1: Right.
0: it's I mean, I think partly because
1: Well,
0: it's been
1: sorry, it's just
0: on.
1: restoked an old fire. Yeah.
0: Exactly. I mean, obviously, Jane Austen's sort of interest
1: Endures.
0: doesn't go away, but this was a smash hit in the UK, and all the tourism sites, particularly Bath, got absolutely inundated.
1: Wow.
0: Yeah, so this version stars Ella Brooke O'Leary as Mary Bennet, and it's her sort of trying to get out of the clutches of her even worse mother. Like if Mary is a bit insufferable, as is Mr. Collins, then
1: You might be able
0: Mrs.
1: to redeem a
0: Bennet.
1: sister.

0: societies have standards, things that are said, things that are unsaid, written
1: Absolutely.
0: rules and unwritten rules, and she's one of the best tellers of that of those
1: That hasn't
0: stories.
1: changed. You know, like that, what those rules specifically are may have changed,
0: Yes, but there are always rules.
1: yes, exactly. And that idea also of your outer social personality and your inner life and your inner voice and trying to get those to reconcile with each other in some way, I think that doesn't go away.
0: That's
1: We all
0: eternal.
1: struggle there.
0: Helen's been watching. I'll play you a little clip of the other Bennet sister in a moment, but Helen is in Balwyn. Have you seen the other Bennet sister, Helen?
2: Oh, I have. I think it's absolutely marvelous. I didn't think it would do this, but it actually shamed me because I have read the book Pride and Prejudice, and I have seen that BBC production from 1995 a few times. But I had pigeonholed Mary as an empty-headed, bland sister. And the vibrancy that comes to her and her perspective of how she's been treated and just her humble, stoic personality, despite, let's face it, they have kept her traditionally as the plain one, I have to say. But she's almost like an outcast. And when you see everything, she's just this anti-heroine. And it took me a little while, I have to confess, to not think of her as the nun in Call the Midwife, because when I saw her, I had to physically, like in my mind, try and mentally undress her from the nun's habit to what she was wearing now. Do you know what I mean? It was really,
0: But
2: it
0: you
2: really
0: felt
2: is hard.
0: shame for your previous judgment of this
2: I
0: character.
2: had felt shame
0: Right.
2: of how I had pigeonholed her and dismissed her as almost nothing, as an empty vessel. So yeah, and that to do that to me, now I realize I had based my concept of Mary on the book and the faithful reproduction of that in Pride and Prejudice. But even that little bit that you played of her singing, when you hear her perspective of that particular scene, which was really her main scene in the 1995 production, you get a very different view. You
0: Interesting.
2: get a very different view of it, and that puts you to shame.
1: I felt a little bit the same around Mr. Collins. They do a similar
0: Oh, he's the other
1: interesting,
0: horrible one.
1: yes,
0: Yeah.
1: and they give his character nuance and depth as well.
0: Right.
2: Yes,
1: So
2: they do.
1: yeah, which I thought was very well done.
0: Helen, great to hear from you. Thank you. I just want everyone to have a bit of a sense. If you haven't seen The Other Bennet Sister, this is the maligned Mary Bennet, revamped, given her own show. It's made by the Beeb. It's on Binge. Here is Mary, not the flip side of the singing scene, but here is Mary standing up to her mother after refusing to accept a marriage proposal.
3: What will you do without a husband? How will you survive? I will work as a governess outside the families. I will take on an older pupil, and I will teach a more nuanced, detailed education, working to a higher level on a specific set of... Why do you insist on torturing me?
0: It's like the mother who says to the daughter who's dying of cancer, "Do you know what it's like to have a mother dying of cancer?" Exactly. So this show works?
1: It does. It does work. It knows exactly what it's doing. It knows who its audience, its prime audience are people who have already read the book, watched the show, they know the lore. I still think it would work if you hadn't. If you come in cold, you will still enjoy it. It's perfectly, but you will get a greater sense of enjoyment if you know that world already.
0: It is to my great shame I haven't done the Jane Austen books. I've got to get to them. Marcel is in Newport, though. Have you seen this, Marcel?
4: Oh, hello, Raph. I entirely agree with your guest. I think that the series does stand on its own merits. So if you're new to it, this would be a great entree. So that's some homework for you,
0: Sure.
4: Raph. But I also love the fact that it kind of bookends the character. She really sort of grows up. We all have that black and white view of the world when we're 13 or 14, as she probably was in the first series. And, going out into the adult world, she has to sort of go through a trajectory and grow up.
1: Yeah, that's a really good point, is that in all the adaptations, the daughters tend to be played by quite mature actors. But actually, when you look at it, they are very young, really. Yeah. And if we cast them as young as they were in the books, we would probably find that a bit odd. But yes, she is a teenager, and teenagers do have very black and white opinions, and they think they know everything, of course.
0: Well, that's because they do.
1: Yeah, well, naturally. Mm. And then, as

0: say she goes into the world, and it's not just that we change our perspective on her. She has to change. She has to grow up.
1: But if I can put in a request, please. If you could please have the next spin-off series dedicated to Mr. Collins, I think that would be hilarious.
2: Yes. Well, Mr. Collins is...
1: And don't redeem him. Don't redeem
2: don't
1: him.
2: Don't redeem him. Because I must have watched, I'm sure, three or four versions. I haven't read the book, but I'm sure I've seen three or four versions. But you reckon he would sustain a series or a show?
1: Absolutely. He's such an odious, obnoxious character. He would just pull the viewers in.
0: Could we cast David Mitchell as Mr. Collins?
2: Good idea.
1: Brilliant.
0: Wouldn't he be fun?
2: Oh, I like it.
1: Yes.
0: And we make it a comedy.
2: Wow.
1: You heard it here first.
2: You did, okay, Marcel. Your name will be on the credits. Joimy Baker's name will be on the credits. She won't need to work at RMIT anymore. 1300 222 774. If you've seen the other Bennett sister, any nominations for another character from any show that you reckon needs their own TV show? I mean, let's face it, the Star Wars universe is exhausting. They are scraping the bottom of the barrel by giving secondary characters shows. But if any secondary character you'd love to see on the big screen, 1300 222 774 is the phone number. Just having a look at the rain radar, by the way, wherever you are, there's some very heavy rainfall in the west between Balan and Meredith.

0: They're looking pretty wet around Trentham, Woodend, Sunbury. Text me if you can see the rain near you. The phone number, though, is 1300 222 774. I'll be back with your calls in a moment.
1: Charlie Pickering.
2: 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I'm sending someone to the Beaker Street Festival in Hobart. 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
1: Mornings with Raf Epstein.
0: By the way, if you're near a device, have a look at the rain radar. That's like one big heavy band of rain moving from the west to the east through places like Gisborne, Sunbury, Melton soon. I'm sure it's already there in part. So keep your eyes on that. Drive safely, drive sensibly. Take an umbrella with you as well. Joy Baker is with us from RMIT. Join me before I get to more calls about the other Bennett sister. Give me some examples of side character shows that have worked and side character shows that you think have not.
4: Okay, so Daria, do you know the animation Daria about this really acerbic,
0: no.
4: dry?
0: Yeah, sorry,
4: it's terrific, and it was a spin-off from Beavis and Butthead.
0: Oh,
4: which, and I was never a fan of Beavis and Butthead, but I love Daria. Another one, and again, this is going back. Xena the Warrior Princess.
0: Oh yes,
4: was from a Hercules. Spin-off of Hercules.
0: That's right. What's her name? Lucy Lawless.
4: Yeah, and it was a much better show than Hercules.
0: It was. So there was that was a spin-off show. What?
4: It was a spin-off, and in fact, that character was supposed to be killed off in after only three guest appearances. But even after a couple of episodes, they realised they were onto something and gave her a spin-off instead.
0: Why watch the He-Man movie when you could just go back and watch Xena the Warrior Princess? I'm sure
4: exactly,
0: it would be better.
4: Exactly.
0: Any other nominations?
4: Boston Legal was a spin-off from The Practice, so putting the James Spader and William Shatner characters in the central focus.
0: I had no idea. Right.
4: Yeah. Yeah.
0: Okay.
4: So these are kind of shows where they've surpassed the shows that they've spun off from. You know, like to me, they have more longevity than the ones that they came from.
0: Do most of them work with the spin-offs?
4: I think it's pretty hit and miss. Like I want to come back to the example of Happy Days in the 70s, which seemed to – there was obviously a real spate of spin-offs, and some of these worked and some of them really didn't work. So people may not realise that Mork and Mindy was a spin-off from Happy Days.
0: Wow.
4: Laverne and Shirley was a spin-off from Happy Days. So those are both ones that kind of stood on their own, and you could watch them without ever really knowing that they came from Happy Days.

0: Spin-off show, which I never saw, but just even the title
1: did
0: sounds
1: it have
0: terrible.
1: Henry Winkler?
0: Well, I don't know, but okay. And then the other one, Joni Loves Chachi, which again I don't think was.
1: No, that was the one that bombed.
0: Yeah,
1: I think that's the prototype for the mid-century bad spin-off.
0: Exactly, and it was a really weird premise too, because Joni and Chachi go to the city. I think they're living together, which would be like totally implausible in
1: living together but
0: in
1: not
0: the
1: married.
0: 60s. Yeah,
1: right.
0: You know, like it's supposed to be, you know, they're supposed by that stage it's the 60s, but even so.
1: Well, that,
0: and they've got 1980s like hair. Oh. And they've got like it doesn't know what it's doing. It's
1: maybe
0: really
1: it's
0: strange.
1: The original UST. You know, the key ingredient used to be unresolved sexual tension between the major characters. Maybe that was an attempt at that and it failed.
0: Maybe. Yeah, but obviously they just, you know, forget about jumping the shark. They just tried to squeeze as much out of that show as they possibly could.
1: Not jumping the shark is putting the shark through the meat grinder.
0: Yes.
1: Sharon's on the Gold Coast. You got a spin-off you wanted to mention?
2: Yes, but you just reminded me, speaking of Hamlet, from Shakespeare's Midsummer Night's Dream, the play, The Popular Mechanicals, with the characters who built the wall, the tradesmen in Midsummer Night's Dream. That was a great play too.
1: Okay.
2: Popular Mechanicals.
1: And when was The Popular Mechanicals from? Is that like recently or?
2: Yes. No. An English playwright, and his name escapes me.
1: Okay.
2: I'd have to look it up.
1: That's
2: but
1: okay.
2: That's not what I rang about, actually. I rang about the BBC comedy series, which was on the ABC, called Motherland. One of the very funny characters out of that, Amanda, now has her own series called Amanda Land, which I haven't seen because it's only been streamed, but I'm hanging out for it to come to the ABC.
0: Yeah, I keep getting clips for that in my social feed, and it does look hilarious with her as a divorcee with a teen, and Joanna Lumley is her mother who just keeps tearing horrible shreds off her. But it does look very funny.
1: So that, Sharon, that's Amanda Land, which is a spin-off from Motherland.
2: And Motherland is hilarious. If you haven't seen Motherland, go and watch it now.
1: Okay, great. They're good mentions. By the way, with the spin-off from The Happy Days is called The Fonz and Happy Days. It's got a theme song. I've no idea what it's like, but let's have a little listen to that theme tune. Here it is.
3: We've got it all together now, gang. The Fonz. His doggy name is Mr. Cool and the Good Group. One flaky time machine and a future chick named a Cupcake.
1: No, it sounds terrible. That actually sounds, there's no, I'd run away from the television that was on, but that's just me. Julie's calling from Preston. Your nomination, Julie?
4: My nomination would be the character Saul Goodman, known as also as James McGill, who was in Breaking Bad, and then sometime later the same character appeared as the central character in Better Call Saul.
1: Absolutely. That would be my nomination for the most top tier spin-off show in TV history. That would be my nomination. Why did you like it, Julie?
4: I liked it. I mean, I loved Breaking Bad. I liked it because, well, when it first started out, Better Call Saul, I thought, is this going to be a bit light, like the first couple of episodes? But then it just deepened into the very dark spaces like Breaking Bad did, about characters and choices that people make and what they're prepared to sacrifice, really.
1: And
4: so, I just thought it was so good.
1: And also making everyday humdrum things like throwing the rubbish in the bin look amazing by sticking the camera inside the bin.
4: Yeah, exactly.
1: The feature as well. Right. Julie, thank you for that. 1300-222-774 is the number. Any more nominations, Jeremy? I've got lots of calls here, but any more of yours?
0: Well, another one which it seemed a really odd choice at the time was Frasier. You know how that was a spin-off of Cheers, and of all the characters sitting in that bar in Cheers, Frasier did not strike anyone as the one who could carry a show, and yet it worked.
1: Yeah. Well, a lot of people nominate Frasier as the best spin-off show ever. A lot of people on the text nominating that, and I know that from previous conversations. Are you a fan of Frasier?
0: I wasn't, like, I'm not a huge fan, but I always enjoyed it when I watched it.
1: Yeah. Michael is in Tasmania. What do you want to mention, Michael?
5: Well, I was going to go expand on the Better Call Saul and say Mike Ehrmantraut

0: Oh, yes. It would
1: Whose
0: have
1: story is
0: another.
1: so interesting? The ex-policeman
2: So a
1: who.
2: spin-off of the spin-off.
1: The spin-off of the spin-off. And you could go for Nacho as well from Better Call Saul,
0: Yes,
1: because
0: you
1: his
0: could.
1: story would be really
0: Well,
1: interesting.
0: that so funny you say that because I can't remember the actors' names, but Nacho's in the new Spider-Man film, whoever that actor is, and Mike Amontrout, he was in one of those, not Jack Ryan, but he was one of those in one of those American action series. So those characters haven't got their own spin-off shows, Michael, but both of
1: No.
0: those actors.

0: are in high rotation.
1: But the most obscure spin-off could be Bob Sacramento from Seinfeld. He's never actually seen in Seinfeld, but is mentioned many times.
0: So he's a friend of Kramer. Oh, he's a friend of Kramer's.
2: But he's never on screen, is he?
1: He's never on screen, yeah. But he's mentioned because I was talking. Kramer's always saying, "I was talking to my friend Bob Sacramento last night at 3 a.m.
2: Who is this Bob?"
0: That's such an obscure reference, Michael. That's kind of amazing. I'm very impressed. Thank you for calling. That's top tier. Just a reminder, every Thursday we talk about TV. We've been talking about the other Bennett sister. If you've seen it, she is Mary Bennett, so effectively a spin-off from all of the TV shows that have been inspired by Jane Austen's Pride and Prejudice. It is as the result of a spin-off book of the same name, The Other Bennett Sister. Pete's in Mount Gambier. What do you want to mention, Pete?
3: Raph, there's a current series that came from The Good Wife and then to The Good Fight. It's called Elsbeth, and I love this character, Elsbeth. She's she was a side character in those first two shows.
0: Right.
3: But the show I would love to see is going to be called Just Jack. It's Jack McFarlane from Will and Grace.
0: Oh.
3: I think, and, you know, there would have to be a bit of Karen, of course, but Jack was, I think, the standout character in that show with Sean Hayes, and I think they should do a little, you know, Just Jack.
0: So Jack is Sean Hayes' character. That's Sean Hayes who's on the Shameless podcast with Will Arnett and what's his name? Right, okay. And so he's never had his own spin-off show?
3: No, but he should. That's my nomination for a spin-off show. And he had a series of shows that he performed off-Broadway, you know, off-Broadway, that he was calling Just Jack and Just Jack 2000. So I think Just Jack should be the name of the show.
0: Oh, I like it, Pete. Good suggestion.
2: And I wonder with a character like that, you know, will it work without the ensemble? This is always the question, you know, when you've got such an ensemble piece where you've got, you know, just a few key characters that carry the show, does that character work in isolation or with a different ensemble?
0: Well, do you continue the universe or do you remake it with the spin-off show? What's the formula for success?
2: Yeah.
0: You need to remake it, right?
2: Yeah, I think the reason that Frasier does work is that it's a whole different world.
0: Yes.
2: You know, like, he's the guy who goes
0: but
2: to the bar.
0: It's related to it,
2: but all the action happens in completely different spaces in different worlds.
0: But there's some, so, I mean, my personal favourites are Better Call Saul as a spin-off from Breaking Bad. And then I'm so glad Marcus has mentioned Andor from Star Wars.
2: Oh,
0: so most
2: yes.
0: Star Wars content is
2: I can take and leave, but Andor
0: Andor's
2: was fantastic.
0: Amazing. So if you do something interesting with the original universe, it's finding the interesting thing.
2: Exactly.
0: That's the
2: secret sauce. That is still in the universe, but it's focusing on a different genre in a sense.
0: Yeah, well, it's totally retooled, things like Andor. Like it's like Star Wars for adults versus Star Wars for kids.
2: No, that's like it's a political thriller, really, at the heart of it. And so all the bells and whistles, like on the screen, it looks like a sci-fi, but at its heart, it's political.
0: Andor, I tell you what, do yourself a favour. That would be my personal recommendation. We have been talking about the other Bennett sister. It is available on Binge. Some more texts here. Home and Away, The Nudge Chronicles, where he graduates from local pot dealer to head of an Australasian drug syndicate. That is from Chris in Tacoma. I tell you what, if they can carry that off, like that actually could be amazing, right? Talk about retooling the universe. And they could film it still on Palm Beach on the northern beaches of Sydney. It's pretty spectacular view.
2: I think so many people would tune into that just to say, like, what the hell is this?
0: They would. Someone else saying Toadfish from Neighbours needs his own spin-off. He probably does. Join me before I let you go. Anything else on TV that you've been watching or something that's coming that you haven't watched yet that you're excited about?
2: So, yes, I'm wanting to watch This Is Not a Murder Mystery, which is actually a murder mystery, which is on SBS Free-to-Air. It

0: IT. I want to get back to your calls on, would it work if we cut the tax on tobacco? The Coalition, the Federal Coalition, are into that idea in principle. We had a chat to the Shadow Treasurer this morning. We've got the most expensive cigarettes in the world and the lowest smoking rates in the world, but nicotine use is jumping. So would it work if we cut the tax? The phone number's 1300 222 774. Let's get some news headlines first with Natasha McFarlane. Good morning.
1: Good morning, Raf. Israel and Lebanon have agreed to renew their fragile ceasefire. Following a fourth round of US-mediated talks at the State Department, the two sides have announced that one condition of the truce is that the Iran-allied militant group Hezbollah stops firing at Israel. Prime Minister Anthony Albanese says the US gave no notice about its latest tariffs proposal to levy new import taxes of up to 12.5% on 45 countries, alleging they failed to crack down on forced labour. Mr Albanese says the new tariffs are unjustified. Criminologists say law enforcement is failing to make a dent in Australia's booming illegal tobacco industry. The federal government is hoping to debate laws that aim to crack down on the black market today, while the state government is introducing laws to give tobacco licensing inspectors and police new closure powers. Data from the Australian Bureau of Statistics reveals nicotine consumption increased by nearly 40% between 2017 and 2025, with the purchase of legal tobacco products falling dramatically over the same period. And a neighbour of a proposed puppy farm in central Victoria that was withdrawn after public criticism says he's worried the owner will lodge another application. Plans included housing up to 150 dogs, mandatory scheduled caesarean sections, and artificial insemination of small dogs. Melbourne's weather, rain with the top today of 12. Right now it's 11 degrees. I'll have more news at 11 o'clock.
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0: It's going to rain today, okay? It's cold and it's going to rain. Have a look at the rain radar if you can, if you can look at a device, like they are big, thick bands of rain. They've moved, of course, because the weather's changed since I looked 20 minutes ago. They've moved further to the east, but the whole of the northern part of Melbourne beyond Sunbury is covered by that thick band. But on either side, on the east and west, there's thinner bands of rain. I think we're also struggling. I don't know if we've maintained our maximum of 12. I think I just looked at the Bureau website. It might have dropped below 12. So it's going to be cold. It's going to be wet. Be aware, be nice to each other, and stay warm, and hopefully you'll be having a nice warm meal when you get home. If you are not having a nice warm meal, we can help you out, by the way. Don't forget our Meals for Melbourne. Some people are not going to get a warm meal tonight. Think about that. Remember that. We're doing a food drive here because John from Ringwood called us last week. So if you can drop off food between 6 a.m. and 4 p.m. on weekdays here at the ABC, that'd be fantastic. Otherwise, you can look up the food bank website and donate to our virtual pantry, but we're doing a food drive in the heart of winter. Let me know where the rain is near you. In a moment, I want to have a closer look at some of the crap that's online, right? You don't need me to tell you how hard it is to get some of the grubby stuff off the internet, right? There's some real rubbish there, but some of it's been taken off. That's exactly what's happened. There's some neo-Nazi content that's been banned because of an ABC report. So we'll give you those details in a moment. We've been talking about the excise on cigarettes. So illegal cigarettes are not illegal because the tobacco's illegal. They're illegal because people aren't paying tax on them. All those shops in your local shopping strip, they're not paying tax. That's the illegal part. They're sold by criminals, and it's illegal because they're not paying tax. The excise is some of the highest in the world. Should we cut it? The Coalition is keen to look at that. The government says that is the wrong move. We had a chat to the Assistant Minister, Julian Hill. So he's part of Anthony Albanese's government. And the Assistant Minister told us no level of a tax cut will help to kill the black market.
5: On the mathematics, you could wipe out tobacco excise and the illegal products would still be cheaper. This stuff has produced massive global surplus for a dollar or less a packet. And organised crime syndicates, they flood all national borders.
0: So that's the argument there, that it wouldn't matter how low you drop the tax, the illegal stuff would be cheaper. That's the government's argument. No point. Got to ramp up the enforcement. Now, Julian Hill did

0: Hey, when I pressed him, finally the Victorian government is going to be closing illegal tobacco shops. That legislation is going through the parliament today. We haven't had that. Other states have had it. Whether or not it makes a difference to illegal tobacco, separate question. We are finally, in Julian Hill's words, getting in Victoria power for the tobacco inspectors to shut down those stores straight away, so without going to a court, for up to 90 days, and then they can apply to a court to get them shut for longer. I did get this text from Louise. Oh my God, I can't believe this nonsense with smoking. Let's ban everything, like drinking, gambling. Australia is turning into a nanny country. Where is free choice? That's from Louise. So just to repeat, tobacco is legal. It's just people are selling it without a license, and they're selling it without paying the tax they're supposed to pay. That's the illegal bit. So when we had a chat to the Coalition, we spoke to the Shadow Treasurer, Tim Wilson, and he did acknowledge if you lower the tax on the legal stuff, then the big tobacco companies who've lied to us in the past, they're going to get the benefits. Here he is.
1: Well, presently, the people who are profiteering most are illegal gangs and organised crime. They then go to do things like fund terrorism and anti-Semitism and social cohesion, social disruption, I should say. And so in a choice between the two very bad options, ones who actively subvert the law and harm other Australians are absolutely worse, but it sits on a matrix of bad.
0: Sits on a matrix of bad. So the Coalition interested in cutting the tax, the federal government are not. I got this text from John. Any business selling illegal products must be closed down. Which I think everyone agrees with in principle, John. It just seems to be a struggle. One of the interesting things Julian Hill said, in Singapore, which is not the most permissive of societies, illegal cigarettes are sold via WhatsApp and motorcycle delivery drivers. So it's a problem for lots of different places. It is 21 minutes to 11. I mentioned some of that nasty stuff online. The ABC had a quite remarkable story yesterday about Thomas Sewell, one of the neo-Nazis in Australia. He was posting stuff online, and there's been some developments. Lucy Carter has this story, along with her colleagues. Lucy's part of the ABC Verify team. Morning, Lucy.
2: Good morning.
0: Take me to yesterday first. What was being posted? What was the stuff that's available or was available?
2: So ABC News Verify uncovered a secret Instagram account that Thomas Sewell was using to post his hatred, spew it across the internet onto social media. And we found this account. He was doing it from behind a mask because listeners will know that last month Thomas Sewell's group, the NSN, the neo-Nazi group, the NSN, also known as White Australia, was formally prescribed by the federal government as a hate group, which means that these sorts of actions that he is now taking run the risk of falling foul of the government's new hate speech laws. So we found this account that he was spewing hate from behind a mask. We not only reported the account to Instagram's owner Meta, we reported it to the AFP and to the federal government, both of whom say they are investigating, and Instagram has since taken action and taken the account down. I should also say that we geolocated exactly where these videos were coming from. So we now know that Thomas Sewell is living in a multi-million dollar property in the Melbourne suburb of Hurstbridge. It's pretty disturbing that he is living there, and we're certainly continuing to investigate this.
0: Does he own the property?
2: He does not, as far as we know. We have been able to establish that the property is owned by a mother and son who recently sold a transport business for millions and millions of dollars. They both live in the area and are incredibly wealthy. They both live themselves in multi-million dollar separate properties in the area. We actually spoke to both of them and they confirmed that they are renting the property to Thomas Sewell. Whether or not that is correct, whether he is paying rent, we actually haven't been able to independently verify. But we know he is living in this multi-million dollar property. We know for certain that his partner is living there because we've confirmed that through the electoral roll. But what we haven't been able to verify at this stage is who else is living at that property. It is a very big acreage. It has multiple residences on it.
0: So and luxury property.
2: Yeah, luxury. Oh, $2.35 million property when it was sold last year.
0: Lucy Carter is with us from ABC Verify. I'll let Lucy have a sip of that water there. There's another story coming this afternoon, but I want to zero in something on Lucy. You said, so if Instagram have taken it down, I don't have a sense. Is that unusual that they would do that after a bit of media reporting?
2: Yes and no. We report a lot of things to social media platforms at Verify, and quite often they take action against them. The problem is it's like whack-a-mole. They pop up again.
0: Yeah.
2: I fully expect to see Thomas Sewell pop up again. Unfortunately, he continues to spew hate on other social media platforms that I won't publicise in any way. It is very difficult to stop him from doing this.
0: Do you get more views on a mainstream social media platform?
2: I'm actually not sure. I'm so sorry. I have a persistent toddler cough that I've had for sort of my child continues to cough in my face. So it happens. I'm so sorry.
0: Okay, so we're not sure if it's any different whether or not he's on Instagram, but he's not on Instagram at the moment. Worth pointing out as well, he says he's going to take the federal government's prescribing of his group to the High Court. So
2: we actually he has taken it to the High Court.
0: There is a
2: decision being handed down this afternoon. There was an injunction hearing yesterday in the High Court about whether the prescription should stand. The formal hearing in the High Court will be held in September, but there is actually an injunction decision being handed down at 2 p.m. today in the High Court as to the legality as it stands currently, as to whether the White Australia can be prescribed as a hate group. And that is because White Australia is trying to incorporate as a political party. So they are hoping that this injunction allows them to continue operating until the matter can be fully heard in September.
0: And when you say fully heard, does that mean the High Court's accepted that it's worth listening to the constitutional issues his lawyers have raised, or have they not yet accepted it as a case?
2: They are. This injunction will be pending. So there is the chance that this will be entirely thrown out today and the matter will no longer proceed. There is the chance that the injunction will be issued, allowing them to continue the matter in September.
0: Wow. Okay. There's a lot going on. Thank you, Lucy. Hey, sorry, you looked like you had something else.
2: I was just going to say that we've also got another story that's breaking this morning.
0: Oh, okay.
2: That I'm happy to talk
0: Please.
2: About, and that is that a boxing gym in Diamond Creek, which is nearby Hurstbridge in Melbourne, it has actually had action taken against it by Boxing Victoria just because Thomas Sewell has been attending this gym. That is how seriously some bodies, some businesses are taking his mere presence. So we are going to continue. And I also want to say that we got this information from a tip-off from the member of the public. We need this information to be able to continue reporting on these, I don't think I'm backwards in saying scumbags, so please keep the information coming to us.
0: How do they contact ABC Verify?
2: They can contact ABC Verify. If you search ABC News Verify on your website, there is a page where they can make anonymous tips to us. Please keep it coming to us.
0: And just to clarify, Boxing Victoria can in some way sanction a gym if there's someone of who they view is of ill repute or bad character, like they
2: Correct.
0: Can apply a sanction?
2: They have applied a sanction. It is a temporary suspension to the owner and chief boxing instructor of this gym because he admitted to them that Thomas Sewell had been attending the facility, and that's how seriously they take this.
0: Wow, that's interesting. Thank you, Lucy. Lucy Carter and her colleagues at ABC Verify. So there's a few things there, both the High Court story and the gym story. Just keep your eyes across the ABC News webpage. Just on the text, absolutely concerning a neo-Nazi leader in our neighbourhood. Helen texting this from Geelong. Thank you, ABC, and your investigative journalism. Democracy depends on you. And someone else texted this. This is doxing. Why ABC do this? I should point out, by the way, it's not doxing. Identifying a suburb is really different to publishing an address and other personal contact information. But I wanted to read out your text saying that this is doxing. Just on the rain, by the way, someone texted this, heading to Ballarat on the Western Freeway, the rain is easing and there's some blue sky just passing the Melton exit. So there you go. You can expect it's sort of 10 to 30 mils, isn't it, across the day. Just having a look at the radar around Wallen. Yeah, it's heading up around places like Wallen and Kilmore now. If I just zoom in a little bit, oh, yeah. But you're still getting patchy rain through places like everywhere from Reservoir, Paran, through to Eltham, Templestowe, Hurstbridge. But the heavier stuff is to the north of that. So you're talking even north of Craigieburn, up around Wallen, Wandong, Romsey's. Looks like it's had a fair bit of it as well. So just be aware, bit of rain, drive safely, stay dry. 1300 222 774 is the text message number.
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0: Just a reminder that we're going to be at Mill Park Library in a few weeks' time. So what do we need to know about Mill Park, right? We're going to be there in June. There's going to be an ABC radio residency in that part of the world. You're going to have someone from 774 there each day. So Mill Park, what do I need to know? This is June 15 to 19. Send me an email, raf,

0: www.abc.net.au. Whatever you reckon the issues are there, we're just sort of getting out and about and travelling. But Mill Park, if that's your part of Melbourne, I don't know, what do I need to know? Might be the good stuff, might be the stuff that are a bit of an issue. And a reminder again of the Meals for Melbourne. I'm very conscious of the freezing cold weather and the rain. Some people aren't having any hot food tonight. They haven't had any hot food today and they won't have any tonight. Just like John from Ringwood. He's doing okay. Federal government's looking into his job provider. You might have heard that chat. We'll tell you when and if we can about his job provider. But there's tons of people like John who just aren't eating. So bring your food in. We're doing a good old-fashioned food drive. We're at 120 South Bank Boulevard between 6 a.m. and 4 a.m. You can drop off your non-perishable foods at the ABC's cafe, Café Le Coup, which is open from 6 a.m. to 4 p.m. If you can't make it here, if you text the word meal to 0437 774 774, text that word meal to us and we'll help you get to the food bank website. You can contribute to the virtual pantry. It's 12 minutes to 11 on 774. Something that just fills me with sadness is the idea of someone waiting at an airport. They've sent money to someone maybe overseas. They thought that person might be the romantic interest in their life. They thought they might get something from that person. That person never turns up. But they're just waiting and waiting, turning up for a day or two or three at the airport. And it slowly dawns on them maybe, or they don't realize that they've been scammed. This is happening more and more. So where do those people turn to? Well, they turn to the chaplain at Melbourne Airport. And that's Martin Scrimshaw. Martin, thanks for joining us.
1: Thanks, Ralph, for having me on, especially about this very touchy and sometimes distressing story.
0: Yeah, so I don't know if I've sketched the right story there, but what sort of people are turning to you for help? In what way have they been tricked?
1: Look, often they're elderly, but not always. What I do think is they're vulnerable in some way. A lot of it's around maybe being lonely. And so this person is filling a void in their life. Other ways are, I had one person say to me, I was always told I'm too kind. And when somebody was reaching out and then thought they were helping this person and then found out that they were eventually being scammed. And the realisation when that happens is devastating for that person.
0: What makes them realise they've been scammed?
1: Well, we have to be careful at the airport, but we can sort of see with maybe the boarding pass they've got isn't a real document. That maybe the flight number that they've been told to wait for isn't one that's going to come into the airport. So that starts to raise some flags. And then if they're willing, we sit with them and start to unpack a little bit about their journey. And let me say, some of the journeys are not just months, but sometimes years. It's almost like a grooming. And then the realisation that maybe they have handed over money. And often they don't want to say that they've done that because there's embarrassment in that. So we just go gently with them, but hopefully get them to a point where they do understand that it's not real. And if they can, to make, to stop connecting with that person who's not real.
0: Just sounds desperately sad, Martin.
1: Oh, it is. It is.
0: So are you, I'm guessing you're the person that might say to them, you've turned up for a few days, that flight number isn't real. Yeah. Are you the one who, you might be the first person saying to them, maybe you've been scammed?
1: It could be. Sometimes we've spoken and they may have had warnings from family, but the scammers just seem to be so good and get their hooks in. It's almost where they call family and whatever, or don't believe them, they're liars, you know, you've got to believe me.
0: Is that what the scammer says to them?
1: Yeah. An example would be, recently we dealt with a lady who was being scammed, and the fact that the person who was scamming was supposedly in a very highly paid job, but was asking this lady for money to cover flights or recover.

0: items from the airport. And you know, I sort of had to say to her, well, if he's been so well paid, why is he asking somebody like you to pay this money? Like, he should have money. And you know, then you might see the penny drop, or hope that they get a bit of an understanding, and then it's really hard to get them to come out. They need lots of support to actually make that break.
1: Martin Scrimshaw is who you're listening to. He's the chaplain at Melbourne Airport. I didn't know the airport had one, but of course they do. Martin, how long have some of those people been waiting at the airport?
0: Oh, look, we had one lady that was at the airport for 5 weeks, and worked with
1: So she was turning
0: her
1: up
0: with
1: every day.
0: and almost sleeping at the airport. We've had others be there for many hours. In actual fact, I did a job last night, and as I walked back into the airport, a gentleman approached me and said, "Oh, can you just check? I've been here since 6 o'clock this morning." And when I looked at it, I sort of said, "Look," and it was mainly the in this case, they were having to pay money to have the person released. They were being held for questioning, but you know, I
1: So
0: could
1: that was
0: show
1: the scam that the
0: him
1: person was.
0: that was a scam. So you know, you pay me a few $500, and then the authorities at the airport will let me come out. But
1: And
0: you
1: he'd
0: know,
1: been
0: we
1: there
0: were
1: since
0: able
1: six
0: to.
1: in the morning. What time did you speak to him?
0: Probably, well, it would have been close to 5 o'clock last night, so almost the whole day. Yeah.
1: What do you say to someone in that situation?
0: What can we say? We're just there to support them, like try to help them see what it is. Obviously, we do suggest that, you know, if they realise it's a scam, talk with family, but make a report on Scam Watch, police, whatever, to you know, because we need stories out there so other people don't fall into the same space.
1: Yeah, the loneliness epidemic. It's real, isn't it?
0: It is. It is. Yeah, absolutely.
1: Do you think you help, Martin?
0: I hope so. I hope that we do get somebody to make that realization and not fall into the trap. But we know that sometimes that trap is so deep that it needs more than a conversation from us at the airport. It needs other people to rally around and support, or the
1: Yeah.
0: person be prepared to listen. Sometimes, you know, their families have said it's a scam, and but they haven't listened because they're so entrapped in this thing. You know, which is it's really sad. It's really, yeah, it's
1: How
0: really
1: often does
0: hard.
1: it
0: And
1: happen?
0: well, we probably over time, you know, maybe once or twice a month, but our team and other people in the airport, we've actually seen probably an increase in the last month and a half of almost every day in coming
1: Every
0: across
1: day.
0: somebody, every day maybe coming across somebody who is waiting for somebody, or has turned up at the airport because I've been told to. Just the other day, I had a guy come on. He was looking for the security office, and I, you know, obviously wanted to find out what security office and where to send him. And then it didn't take long for the penny to drop that when he said he had to make a payment at the security office to realise that it was,
1: Oh, wow.
0: yeah, again being a scam. So what they would do is say, "Oh, you're at the security office now. Pay the money to this link," you know, but. And then, but obviously, doesn't happen.
1: Yeah.
0: He realised and shook my hand and left with the person he had come to the airport with. But think that he
1: Gosh.
0: did realise. Yeah.
1: Martin Scrimshaw is the chaplain at Melbourne Airport talking, helping all these people who've been scammed. Martin, I'm going to dip into a bit of Christian theology in just a few minutes.
0: Okay.
1: How do you explain why it's really cruel, right? It's really cruel.
0: Oh,
1: How do you
0: yeah.
1: explain that?
0: It's really hard. And one of the things we've picked up lately is people actually saying, "Oh, we've met the person," which before it's always been sort of photos
1: Right.
0: through maybe WhatsApp, whatever. But recognizing that now, with AI technology, that photo is now becoming a living person.

0: supposedly.
1: So they're doing a video call with an AI.
0: Yeah, video call with an AI. So it makes it that trap even harder in that space. Yeah.
1: Oh.
0: Yeah.
1: You're doing amazing work, Martin. Just before I let you go, I'm very conscious there's a bit of a downer, but really important.
0: Yeah.
1: Like, what else do you do at the airport? I'm hoping you do some nice stuff as well.
0: Yeah, we do. Look, we're obviously there for staff and passengers, and sometimes it's really amazing to be able to help somebody on their journey, especially through a difficult spot. You know, when there is something like a death that's happened on inbound or whatever, we provide. To have that privilege of sitting alongside somebody who's just lost a loved one and support the staff and the crew and that person who's going through that loss at that moment, it's an amazing privilege for us.
1: I'm really glad you agreed to speak to us this morning, Martin. I feel like I've learned a lot. Thank you for having a word to us.
0: Thanks, Ralph. Appreciate it.
1: That's Martin Scrimshaw, chaplain at the Melbourne Airport. Oh, that is just thoroughly, that's scraping the bottom of the barrel of human nature. But there you go. It's happening in your city. They're now getting one a day almost at Melbourne Airport. Wow. I didn't want to say it while I was on the air, but he's doing God's work, isn't he? Like, quite literally. Mary Geeran. Hello. He's going to give it a try. She's doing the angel's work, maybe. After the news, what are you doing?
2: I thought you were going to be oppositional then. What celestial figure am I in the end? Look, house price drops are great and should be celebrated because we've been thinking of housing as a basic human need. We should be thinking of housing as a basic human need and not a way to make money. Those are the words of Saul Eslake. So he will be on the Conversation Hour. So people can call in and see if they agree with Saul.
1: We should be celebrating when house prices come down.
2: Celebrating when house prices come down because in the end, it's good for all of us. We will test him on that. New South Wales has become the first state in Australia to allow drivers to have an allowable amount of THC, that's the intoxicating element of medicinal cannabis, of course, in their system. There's caveats around it. There's going to be some time you have to be off the road. But essentially, the first state in Australia to do it, should that happen in Victoria, I'd love to hear from people who take it. I know this has been on people's minds for a long time.
1: Oh, yeah.
2: Also, what's the most glamorous event people have been at wearing op shop clothes? I went to a certain journalist's award this year. Totally dressed. Op shop clothes? Yeah.
1: Smart.
2: Yeah, it's the way to do it.
1: That's the way to do it. Mary's going to be on the radio hosting the conversation after 11 o'clock. You can get in touch about anything at all at raf@abc.net.au.
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5: Good morning, Natasha McFarlane with ABC News. The State Department has announced that Israel and Lebanon have agreed to a renewed ceasefire. Linda Gruen has more.
6: The agreement demands that the Iran-allied militant group Hezbollah, which has no links to the Lebanese government, stops its attacks on Israel and evacuates from a security buffer zone. Lebanon and Israel had already agreed on a ceasefire, but fighting continued, with Israeli strikes killing several people in southern Lebanon overnight and Hezbollah firing rockets into northern Israel. Hezbollah started attacking Israel in solidarity with Iran, and Iranian authorities have said that a ceasefire in their war with America and Israel must include a truce in Lebanon.
5: The Commonwealth Bank's chief economist believes the risk of a recession in Australia is low. The economy grew by just 0.3% in the first 3 months of 2026, taking the annual growth rate to 2.5% and is expected to slow even further. CommBank's Luke Yeaman says it remains to be seen how global events such as the war in the Middle East will impact the economy.
7: We could see oil prices jump much more sharply, up to around $150 a barrel, and that would have a big impact on the global economy and on Australia. And in that world, you might be starting to talk about the risk of recession. But short of that, if we do see the Strait of Hormuz continue as it is or resolve, our view is we'll see the economy slow, but not move into recession.
5: The owner and head instructor of a Melbourne boxing gym has been temporarily suspended after the governing body learned that neo-Nazi leader Thomas Sewell was training at the facility. Lucy Carter has the details.
8: ABC News Verifier informed Boxing Victoria of the convicted criminal's presence at the Club Titans gym at Diamond Creek after investigating a tip-off from a member of the public. Boxing Victoria has confirmed Club Titans owner and head instructor Nick Soulis is now on an interim suspension until it can get more information about Soul's attendance at the facility. In response to questions, Club Titans said it does not support or engage with any hateful, extremist or otherwise inappropriate organisations or individuals. As soon as the club became aware of the matter in question, appropriate action was taken in accordance with our values and commitment to our community.
5: A neighbour to a proposed puppy farm in central Victoria that was withdrawn after public criticism says he's worried the owner will lodge another application. Plans included housing up to 150 dogs, mandatory scheduled caesarean sections, and artificial insemination of small dogs. In 2017, the Victorian government introduced breeding caps and claimed to stamp out puppy farms. However, exemptions can be given to breeders to keep up to 50 female dogs. Elphinstone resident Tom Walters says locals are relieved for now, but there are fears that that may be short-lived.
9: There might be a twist to the story yet, but hopefully not. And yeah, we can only hope. They've invested a lot of money in the purchase of the land, almost $1 million for the block of land, plus obviously all the plans and so on. So you never know if there's going to be future endeavours that they might change to make it a bit more appealing to be passed through the area.
5: The owner has been contacted for comment. Former Liberal staffer Bruce Lemon is locked in a battle with the National Anti-Corruption Commission over the possession of his own diary. Elizabeth Byrne explains.
10: Bruce Lemon is seeking funds to pay lawyers who represented him in proceedings over allegations he used official information about the French submarine project for his own gain. Today, the federal court heard the diary had been classified and will have to be searched to declassify portions before Mr. Lemon can have it back. The case comes after the High Court knocked back Mr. Lemon's bid to claim defamation over allegations he raped Brittany Higgins at Parliament House. He has always maintained his innocence.
5: And the union representing education support employees has rejected the Victorian government's pay offer. Members of the community and public sector union voted no to a 24% wage increase over 4 years, which is less than what's being offered to teaching staff. Members of the Australian Education Union have reached an in-principle agreement of a pay rise between 28 and 32%. However, it's yet to be put to a vote. To the weather, there's a severe weather warning for damaging winds for people in parts of the central and southwest forecast districts. For the state, scattered showers on and south of the divide, tending to rain over the Yarra Ranges, southwest and central districts, remaining mostly dry in East Gippsland. Isolated showers in the north and isolated thunderstorms possible about South Gippsland and about central and eastern coasts. For Melbourne, cloudy, a very high chance of rain, a top today of 13. Right now, it's 11 degrees. ABC News.
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5: The fall in house prices is a good thing and should be celebrated. They are not my words. They are the words of one of Australia's best known independent economists, Saul Eslake. Is Saul right or wrong? I'm Mary Guerin. This is The Conversation Hour and Saul Eslake will join me. He says interest rates were already softening the market in Melbourne before the federal government's proposed tax changes. That is getting some backlash, of course. But he says that's all good. He argues prices coming down is good because housing is primarily a basic human need and not primarily a way to accumulate wealth. And that is why falling house prices will basically change the ledger. Is he right or is he wrong? Join the conversation. Tell me what you think. He's coming up very soon. Also, what's the most glamorous event you've worn op shop clothes to? Is it a cocktail party, a wedding, your own wedding? Vinny's staged a fashion show this week in Footscray where the models
2: wore clothes that were exclusively from Vinnie's racks. And I can tell you, I've seen the photos. They look very swish. This

0: This is your chance to brag. Tell me about the biggest event you've attended, rocking your pre-loved clothes. Tell me about your best finds. 1300 222 774 is the number to call. 0437 774 774, the number to text to join those conversations. The biggest event you've worn op shop clothes to. Also this hour, should Victoria follow the lead of New South Wales? That state has just allowed a certain level of medicinal cannabis that contains THC, that's the intoxicating compound, in their system. Should we follow suit? What difference would that make in your life? That's all coming up. So give me your glam op shop flexes. But next, the case for celebrating a drop in house prices.
1: This is the Conversation Hour with Mary Guerin.
0: Did we somehow lose our way with housing and make it too much about investment versus a basic human need? 1300 222 774 is the number to call. Or maybe you think we need to have the same tax breaks basically in perpetuity because that's the world we've had. Economist Saul Eslake argues we've been having things backwards for a while, so falling house prices is a good thing. He joins me now. Hi, Saul.
2: Good morning, Mary. Thank you for having me on your program.
0: You've always never shied away from a fight, but this is a provocative argument in Australia, isn't it?
2: Well, yes, it is, for precisely the reason that you described in the introduction. For the best part of 30 years after the end of World War II, Australians and both sides of Australian politics saw housing as something that met basic human needs for shelter, for security, and for a stake in the community in which people lived. And reflecting that view, government policy sought to increase the supply of housing, both by building more housing themselves. In Robert Menzies' time, almost one in every five houses built in Australia was built by a government authority, sometimes not very well built, and often built in locations that were a long way from jobs and without the services that we regard as an integral part of communities today. But they focused on increasing the supply of housing and making it easier for the private sector to provide housing for people who could afford to pay for it. But beginning in the mid-60s, and especially since the early 90s, Australians have instead come to see housing as principally a vehicle for accumulating wealth, or as they say these days, for getting ahead, without ever saying ahead of whom, but for getting ahead. And as a result, governments have increasingly done things that make it more difficult or more expensive to increase the supply of housing, whilst they have continually done things that inflate the demand for housing by allowing people to spend more on housing than they'd be able to otherwise, through things like first-time owners grants and stamp duty concessions, and more recently shared equity schemes and mortgage deposit guarantee schemes, and through lower interest rates and easier credit conditions. And we've got 60 years of evidence that says that anything that allows Australians to spend more on housing than they'd be able to otherwise results in more expensive housing and fewer Australians owning it. And so, you know, I had come around to the view that the reason why we would never solve our housing affordability problem was because a very large proportion of voters did not want it to be solved because it would result in cheaper housing, that is, a reduction in their notional wealth. And politicians from both sides knew it, so they kept promising things that they did at last year's election that would make housing more expensive.
0: Do you agree with Saul Eslake? 1300 222 774. Give us a call. Like Tony in Port Melbourne, what do you think? Hi, Tony.
3: Yeah, hi, Mary. I agree wholeheartedly with Saul. I think as a group of people, we get ahead of ourselves. We're a bit hedonistic in our attitude. Rather than have a look at the simplicity of life, if we've got a house over our head, we should be happy. And if falling house prices means better access to young people to get in the housing market, that's good. And we should adopt an attitude of looking at the greater good of people, not ourselves, and lining our hip pockets. So that's what I think.
0: I guess that is the case, Tony, if you've got your own house already and you're in a good position. But what about people who don't, or who are relying on it in their older life? You don't worry about that?
3: Yeah, I worry about that. But I'm worried more about the younger people and their ability to access a house. And if house prices are going up at such

0: alarming rate, the dollar doesn't have the stretchability, well, we need to realise that we're all about passing the baton to the younger people,
1: yep,
0: and they need to have the same opportunity that we've had.
1: Tony, Saul will be nodding his head in fierce agreement. Tom in Whittlesea, you'd like to weigh in as well. What do you think?
2: Yeah, absolutely. Saul's correct. Maslow's hierarchy of needs. Fundamentally, housing is shelter. 1969, myself and my parents come from Ireland as migrants, lived in a migrant hostel for 12 months. Parents worked as labourers and bought a house 12 months later. What's happened? We gave so many people opportunity, but all of a sudden the policy focus shift within government, enabling only the rich and famous to buy homes.
1: Yep. Tom, thank you for weighing in. Call 1300 222 774 if you think Saul's missed something. Saul Eslake is on the line, one of Australia's leading economists, and he is arguing, look, the fall in house prices is a good thing. Saul, most Australians aren't property speculators. I think that's fair to say. They
3: Indeed.
1: Only own one home. They've worked really hard to pay it off. Why wouldn't they want that asset to appreciate? You're talking about that intergenerational question, but also it's retirement security. What do you say to listeners asking?
3: I mean, you raise an important point there, Mary, when you say that most people who own property only own their own home. Okay? And increases in the value of your own home are really only paper wealth, in the sense that unless you sell that home, you don't actually have more money to spend. And if the value
1: reverse
3: of your
1: mortgages,
3: own home,
1: is that, does...
3: well, not many people have those, but if you, let's say you own a home and it's doubled in value and you're thinking of selling it to trade up, well, the house you're going to buy will have risen by at least as much as yours typically, so you're not really better off. If at the end of your working life you trade down, then the house that you will trade down to has also risen more in price, probably in line with the one that you own, unless you're moving to a cheaper suburb, or unless you're perhaps wisely moving to Tasmania where housing is cheaper, having made a lot of money out of the Melbourne house market. It's only paper wealth. The only people who might be worse off if property prices go down are people who own more than one home, who own an investment property. Now, they might have saved in that investment property for their retirement. If it goes down in value, they might be worse off. But what about people who've done the same thing in the share market? You know, if share prices fall, nobody says that they should get some kind of special tax concession because they've saved up in the share market for their retirement. What is so special about housing? And here another key point is that 80% of the money that is lent for property investment is used to purchase established housing. That is housing we've already got. It doesn't add to the supply of housing. It just pushes the price of housing up further. And by definition, when a property investor buys a property that already exists, he or she is outbidding someone who's trying to buy it to live in it themselves. And when that would-be home buyer misses out because a landlord can afford to pay more because they get their interest bills subsidised through the tax system by negative gearing, that frustrated home buyer has to rent somewhere. Mm. So when property investors buy established housing, pat themselves on the back and say, I deserve tax concessions because I'm increasing the supply of rental housing, what they're actually doing is increasing the demand for rental housing by exactly the same amount.
1: All the dominoes falling. Susan in Blackburn, what did you want to say?
4: Yeah, I just want to say I think it's a great idea that I think that housing is being seen more as a somewhere for people to live. And because I've got three children who all would love to own a home, they're all renting, and they've actually recently all been told their rent's going up. So, you know, even trying to save for a home is a really big issue.
1: Are they watching now that house prices in some places fall with a little bit of hope?
4: I don't know if they are, because I don't think they even are thinking about the possibility of owning anything at this stage. Cause, you know, and they're on reasonable wages, but just, as I said, just even trying to save a deposit is a very hard thing. The other thing I was thinking is there are a lot of homes here that are empty in quite a lot of suburbs, and they're actually obviously for investment reasons. And if, you know, there'd be so many more people who could be housed. I've got one at the back of my house where it's a unit, and

0: one's living in it. They haven't lived in it for nearly 2 years.
1: Oh, Susan, yes. Empty houses is just one of those other wrinkles in the housing market. Thank you for calling. Sri, you're in Dandenong. What do you think about this? Do you agree with Saul?
2: Yes, I do. I do very much believe in what he has just said. Totally.
1: Yeah.
2: Negative gearing and the discount on the CGT is absolutely ridiculous, because it's only making the rich richer.
1: Yeah.
2: And the poorer, they have no way of advancing themselves. They don't even can't afford to pay for their own house.
1: Sri, thank you for calling in. Wow, that's a lot of people on your side, Saul Eslake. You'd be happy to hear that. Let me try to put the other side, maybe
3: sure.
1: Just through the political lens. Politicians, Jim Chalmers could never say these words, even with all these things going on. He'll never say house prices should fall. If a politician in Australia in 2026 openly campaigned saying, look, lower house prices are good, essentially using your essentially moral argument, that'd never win, would it?
3: Well, probably not, because most Australians now view housing as a means of accumulating wealth, and they don't want politicians to do things that might reduce the rate at which they accumulate wealth or even cause them losses. But
1: so it's become a cultural problem? And in that case, even if we enter this brand new world, there's a bit more of a level playing field. How long does it take to reverse that cultural expectation?
3: Well, it might be decades, Mary, but the way I'd sort of put it is a bit like this, that there are 87 different components in the Consumer Price Index, which we use to measure changes in the cost of living. If any of the other 86 components in the Consumer Price Index were to go down by 5%, that would be a cause for celebration, and the government would probably claim credit for it. But the biggest single component in the cost of living is the cost of housing, and we look at that through the opposite lens to which we look at every other of the 86 items in the CPI. And we saw this in the election last year, right, which was about the cost of living ostensibly, and the biggest component of the cost of living is the cost of housing. But both Peter Dutton and Anthony Albanese said to voters during the election campaign, we want house prices to keep going up, and they both offered policies designed to produce that result, house prices going up. And you're right that Jim Chalmers can't bring himself. Claire O'Neill, the housing minister, was being interviewed on the ABC by David Spears on Sunday. She could not bring herself to say that the solution to the problem of housing being too expensive is cheaper housing.
1: That's right.
3: That's what we would say about, you know, people want cheaper groceries, they want cheaper petrol, they want cheaper clothing, they want cheaper health insurance, they want cheaper airfares.
1: But a house has a unique...
3: We're not prepared to say, even though it's the biggest item in the cost of living, we have this massive double standard at the heart of our culture.
1: Heart of it. You're listening to Saul Eslake. We're talking about whether a fall in housing prices is a good thing. Angela in Rosebud, what do you think?
4: I'm just wondering how many people are struggling to pay their mortgage, and if the house prices go down and they have to sell out, then they're going to earn more than what they've actually got equity in the house. What happens then? They go on the streets.
1: What do you say to that, Saul, to Angela's question?
3: That's a legitimate concern that Angela raises. It's called negative equity, and lots of people fell into negative equity in the United States in the lead-up to the global financial crisis, defaulted on their mortgages, and that helped precipitate the global financial crisis. Now, yeah, there are some differences between Australia and America in the way the mortgage system works. In particular, in America, it's much easier to walk away from a mortgage when you are in negative equity without the other consequences than it is in Australia. But the point is that negative equity is really only a problem if you have to sell. And if you don't have to sell, it might feel bad that your mortgage is bigger than the value that your property is worth. But history says that over the period for which most people own their homes, which is typically around 8 to 10 years, the price will go up over time.
1: But is that based on that scale which you have come to say is a problem? You know, if the prices are not going to be as out of control, then they may not get that money back if they stay longer.
3: Yeah.

0: Let's say, to take forecasts that are being tossed around at the moment, that house prices could fall by somewhere between 5 and 10% over the next 18 months to 2 years. And if that happens, it will probably be at least as much due to higher interest rates as it will be to any change in the tax system. Right. That's over a couple of years. If you own your property for, say, 8 to 10 years, my guess would be that you might go down 5 to 10% in the first couple of years, but you would go up by more than that over the following 6 to 8 years, and you mightn't make as big a profit. But then when you trade up to the next house, which is why most people do sell a house, then the house you buy will be cheaper as well. Mm. And that's why I say if you only own one house, then changes in the value of it are really only on paper rather than actual wealth. And you know, we seem to lose sight of that. Yeah. The negative equity is only a problem if, for example, you lose your job and you can't afford to service the mortgage, or if you're relationship breaks down and you split up and you have to sell the house as part of a property settlement, then it's a problem.
1: And then you can't really choose that timing. Yes. Barry from Beaumaris, you wanted to weigh in?
2: Hi, Sol. Thanks for coming on board. One of the things that's missing in all these conversations, or actually a couple of things, but one particularly, is the impact of these changes, tax changes, to renters. Now, there's 3 million renters in Australia. If the investors cease to enter into the market, and we shouldn't demonise investors because they give a roof over the head of a renter, what happens to those renters? Now, there was an article in yesterday's Age property section that said that this will be disastrous for renters, these changes. The second point I want to make is that if house prices come down 10, 15%, which they could very well do, we also know that construction costs are going up as a result of the war. They've been going up probably 10% over the next year or so. There'll be no development, there'll be no building, and the shortage of houses will be more impactful.
1: Barry, thank you. So that's two questions for you, Saul, about the plight of renters and also construction costs leading to that supply question.
0: Right. So on the first one, I'll reiterate something I said before, that over 80% of the money that's lent to property investors is for the purchase of housing we've already got, established housing. And when a property investor purchases an existing house or unit, by definition, they are outbidding someone who's trying to buy in it to live themselves. So that while that property investor says, "Aren't I a fine person? I'm adding to the supply of rental housing," they're actually adding to the demand for rental housing by exactly the same amount. And if, as I suspect we will, there is less demand from investors to purchase existing housing as a result of the changes that were foreshadowed in the budget, that means more people will be able to buy their own homes and therefore won't need to rent.
1: And Barry's point about the rising...
0: About new housing, now that's a legitimate point, right? We want to see more investment in new housing, and the fact that the changes proposed in the budget retain negative gearing and the 50% discount for investors in new housing, whilst abolishing it prospectively for investors in housing we've already got, may well encourage more investors to purchase new housing or finance the construction of new housing, which would increase the supply of rental housing. And when we're talking about the impact of these changes on the cost of new housing, the impact will primarily be on the price of land, not on the price of construction itself. Now, he's right, the construction costs are going up, and there are things that governments, particularly state and local governments, could do by way of the charges they impose on developers that would ameliorate that, and governments ought to be thinking about doing that.
1: Yeah, that's part of the picture. Thanks, Barry. And John from Smythedale, we'll squeeze your question in as well, or your comment. What did you want to say?
3: So we're currently going through selling our house and then rebuilding a new one. And the other guy was right that the cost of construction is virtually the same as us, the established house. So we want to downsize. We've got basically one house. It's really two houses into one. And we want to downsize because my in-laws have passed away and no longer living in the other side of the house. So we want to downsize and then build another house. And the cost of that construction is virtually the same as the cost or the value of our house. And that's because the cost of construction

0: gone up quite considerably. Mm. And the other thing is that with the land that we've bought, the cost of the land has also increased, and the cost of the government taxes and stamp duty on that were astronomical. Like, we paid $35,000 for stamp duty, and now because there's no house on that property at this point, we're also being charged a land tax of $2,000 a year.
1: Oh, whew. John, you're facing quite a few headwinds there. Saul, what would you have to say to John?
2: Well, I absolutely agree with him that stamp duty is a very bad tax, and it ought to be abolished and replaced with a more broadly based land tax that includes owner-occupied housing as well as investment housing and commercial properties, and almost every economist in the country would say that. What I'd also note is, of course, that the changes in construction costs that he was referring to have occurred well in advance of any changes in the tax system that were announced in the federal budget 2 weeks ago. The changes to the tax regime aren't responsible for any of those cost increases that he was talking about. Mm. But the last point I'd make is, if I've interpreted what he said correctly, he's financing the work that he's doing out of the tax-free inheritance he's received from his in-laws. So, you know, and I don't mean to be rude or cast aspersions on him, but he's in a much more advantageous position as a result of having received a tax-free inheritance from his in-laws than a lot of other people who are contemplating moving house or building a new one are.
1: Any comment from you, John, before I let you go?
0: First of all, we didn't get any tax-free inheritance because I paid for the extension on the house, so that was all us.
1: Mm.
0: So there was no, we don't have any inheritance that came through from it or a tax-free inheritance. We basically said, you come and live with us and you can live with us.
1: Yeah.
0: Basically,
2: but you're getting the proceeds of the sale of the property to which you paid for the extension, but not for the original house and land.
1: Oh, look, and I think obviously this isn't about John and John's position so forth. Thank you, John, for weighing in, because I think you've painted a really good picture of the complexities at certain times. But Saul, there's a lot of support coming through for you. You have still taken this on in a way that politicians won't. I'm sort of tempted to ask you, obviously you've argued for this a long time, you would also accept this in your own life. Your house drops 10 or 15% in value. You think, you know what? That's good. That's a good thing.
2: Yeah, it doesn't affect me at all because I'm not planning to sell it. My kids might get less when they inherit it, but they will still be getting a lot by average standards, to which they've contributed nothing. You know, it's not as if they've borrowed any money. They'll inherit it. They won't pay death duty on it. They've got no. I mean, we keep saying to our kids, we're going to give half our money away to the dogs and cats home anyway. So whatever they get, they'll be doing very nicely out of. I hope, I think it was Susan who was on before, who has three kids who are looking to buy their own home. My daughter's 24. She works as a social worker, so she's not getting paid a particularly high wage. She wants to own her own home and spends a lot of time worrying whether she ever will. My son, who's 18, who's just started, he's come over Bass Strait to do law commerce at Monash. He's probably going to have a better chance of buying a home on his own, but he's going to be doing it at a much older age than I bought my first home.
1: Yes. So, yes, the generation's still wanting what we wanted, but it'll just be a slightly different landscape. Saul, it's always fascinating to talk with you. Thank you.
2: Thank you, Mary. Really enjoyed it.
1: Saul Eslake, with that conversation, what do you think? Keep those calls and texts coming, 1300 222 774. This on text, well said, so great to hear the inconvenient truth on greed and a sense of entitlement and highlighting shelter, advocating for young people without the bank of mum and dad. Yes, they are lucky if they do have that bank, of course. And another one, I agree 100% with Saul. I own two houses, not government assisted, still very happy to see prices fall. People need houses, rent, buy, whatever. I don't want to shut them out. We will continue that conversation on the Conversation Hour on 774 ABC Melbourne and Victoria. Coming up next, have you been prescribed, or anyone you know been prescribed, medicinal cannabis that contains THC? That's the compound, of course, that leads to intoxication or a high. As it stands in Victoria, we have zero tolerance for THC on the roads. We have an allowable amount of alcohol in our system, but not THC. New South Wales has just made

0: I want to hear about those fantastic bargains that you took to a highfalutin event. Maybe you did let on, maybe you didn't let on, where you've rocked your pre-loved clothes. We're talking about that because Vinnie's staged a fashion show this week in Footscray and came up with some pretty snazzy outfits. So 1300 222 774 is the number to join that conversation. But next, we're looking at the issue of allowable THC, that's the compound in medicinal cannabis. At the moment in Victoria, drivers cannot have that in their system if they are pulled over and tested. New South Wales has agreed to put a very low threshold where drivers won't face charges. Joining me now is Associate Professor Michael Fitzharris from the Accident Research Centre at Monash. We wanted to look at the evidence around THC and what he thinks of this move. Thanks so much for joining us, Michael.
1: No problem. Good morning, Mary.
0: Join the conversation, 1300 222 774. If you have been prescribed medicinal cannabis with THC, is this what you'd like to see in Victoria? What effect would that have on your life or if that's someone that you love? Give us a call, 1300 222 774, or text 0437 774 774. Michael, what is your response to New South Wales' move?
1: I think what they're trying to do is to navigate a really complicated issue and balancing the road safety risks associated with THC, and in this sense it's prescribed medically, with the interests and ability of people who are on that prescription, who have been prescribed cannabis for medical use, to ensure their mobility without being automatically penalised. So I think it's a system that they're trying to have really strong guardrails and safeguards. So as I say, really navigate what is a really complicated issue since medical cannabis was allowed in Australia since 2018.
0: Mm. And to be clear, there are guardrails around this, which we'll get to in a minute. But talking about the exact level of how much THC New South Wales is allowing in the saliva, it's 50 nanograms per millilitre. That means nothing to me, Michael. But what it effectively means is apparently if you have it the night before, and that could be as little as is left the next day, that's deemed safe. Is that a magical number for you?
1: Well, I think it's around what the evidence says about balancing, again, what the risk is and what we can see in the research. And I think what's really important to understand is CBD, which is known as medical cannabis, is not tested for at the roadside. But some of those products do have THC in it. And then we have THC-dominant medical cannabis products. So I think what that level is sort of saying is, based on all of the research that we see, that aligns with a period of time, depending on your dose, and that's a really critical thing. So depending on how much medical cannabis you take and when you take it, when you will be above a set threshold. And we know that there's around a 4 to 6 hour window, depending on your level of dose, where we see very clear performance impairments in the skills needed for safe driving. So reaction time is affected, decision making is affected, your peripheral vision is affected. We know that to be time limited, and saliva testing is a really clever way, because of the way cannabis, THC works in the saliva, to capture that period of time. And advocates will always say, oh no, it stays in your system for a long time. That's true of blood testing and urine testing, but that's a completely different what we call matrix, and it's not used at the roadside. So there's been a bit of misinformation around that. So where we see,
0: but can I just interrupt you there, Michael? Apologies, but so what you're saying is that it can hang around in your blood, but it wouldn't hang around in your saliva. And what you're saying is that's okay.
1: Yeah. So other jurisdictions, and this is where it gets interesting, other jurisdictions around the world, North America, Germany, even New Zealand, have set very clear levels in blood that if you're above, you have an offence. So what we've got is a situation for the first time where a level is going to be set or planned to be set in saliva. And other jurisdictions do use saliva testing as a gateway to blood testing. We're using that, and it's an extremely well-suited test to capturing recent use. And that recent use is very nicely aligned with impaired driving or performance decrements in driving. It's very

0: mm-hmm. clearing all of the evidence from studies in the Netherlands, some in Australia, mm. many in Canada, many in the United States and Germany as well.
1: So this move by New South Wales is quite significant on the world stage.
0: Yes, it absolutely is. No other jurisdiction has set a level in saliva testing yet, but saliva testing is used in the commercial sector in North America. If they're positive on the test, they can't drive commercial vehicles. And that comes to some of the safeguards within this model. Mm. So that's why saliva testing is a really nice way of looking at it. And where that level gets set, that can be based in some of the research and the time frames. So that's a really important step, and it can give people some flexibility once they understand how THC works, what's being tested, how it's being tested.
1: Yeah.
0: It'll give some people some ability to drive without being penalised with what they think is nothing in their system at all.
1: Would it affect your life if we had the same laws in Victoria? 1300 222 774. Join the conversation with Michael Fitzharris, who's an associate professor with the Accident Research Centre at Monash. I do want to get to some of the safeguards that New South Wales has also placed around this, like you mentioned. But you are from the Accident Research Centre. What is the evidence around the presence, low presence of THC? I have someone who has said, I'd rather have someone with that in their system than using phones in their car. How does it rank on the risk list?
0: Oh, look, it's what we know is all the evidence. There's some meta-analysis that has been done that shows a 53% increase, up to a double in people's crash risk with cannabis. And depending how long you've got your eyes off the road, we see a fairly comparable risk, to be honest, a doubling with phone use and up. If you keep your eyes off the road for a longer period, of course, you're at much higher risk, and the speed you're going at, you cover a greater distance.
1: Yeah. Phone use what about versus alcohol?
0: Eyes off the road is a disaster. Again, it depends on the level of dose and the timing, but again, it can be a little bit comparable. When you put the two together, THC and alcohol, it's an unmitigated disaster. So what we see is, you know, we would see at least a 53% increase in crash risk associated with presence. And we also see the more that you have and the closer you have driven to that time, the more your skills are actually degraded. I don't think we need to make it a competition between the contributing factors to crashes.
1: What
0: we
1: need to do is actually...
0: It does make it fairly comparable to a greater than 0.08. That's what a lot of the research is saying in lane weaving. We see at least a 0.08, greater than 0.05 performance decrement with THC based on all of the on-road and simulator studies.
1: So could you just explain that again? Not quite sure I understood. So the THC with alcohol gives a 0.08, is that right?
0: Can be much higher, actually.
1: Does this test in New South Wales, do you know, allow for the combination of THC and alcohol?
0: No, and in Victoria and New South Wales and other jurisdictions, the penalties for having both are much steeper. So that's an important thing. Where this is important with what's happening, I will say in Victoria there is discretion of the magistrate. If someone does have a medical cannabis prescription, they do get caught. They can front up to the magistrate's court and challenge it. And that's then up to the magistrate to make decisions around that. What New South Wales have done is they've said, we're setting a level. There are requirements that you have to be registered in a system that they've created, and that's what we see in some states in the United States. We also see it having a registration system in Ireland and other jurisdictions, so that's new to Australia as well. But this only will apply to people who are fully licensed and
1: registered as well with their prescription.
0: Correct.
1: As part of it.
0: And that's a really important innovation, and that's not new to other parts of the world. Other parts of the world have a registration system with the transport department, and that ensures that the prescription is current and it's valid and it's been obtained properly from a medical practitioner or someone who can prescribe it. So that's one of the safeguards. The other safeguard, of course, is that can only apply to people who have a zero BAC and no other drugs present in their system.
1: What was that acronym? Sorry?
0: A zero blood alcohol
1: content. Blood alcohol content, yeah.
0: Yeah, so they can have no alcohol in their system at all. So
1: it really is to try and zero in on people who need to use medicinal cannabis. I believe, Jeff, you've called in from Elfmund. You have medicinal cannabis, is that right?
2: That's awesome.
1: Hello, Jeff. Hello? Hello, Jeff. You're talking to Mary? I think that Jeff may have just put his phone down for the moment. If you are on medicinal cannabis, I'd love to hear cannabis. You'd love to hear from you. 1300 222 774 is the number to call. We are talking about what seems to be a quite significant move by New South Wales to allow a level of THC. Chris in Pakenham, what did you want to say?
2: I've got Parkinson's, and it's inconclusive that whether it can help with Parkinson's or not, but it's definitely ruled out of at the moment because of the laws and dosage laws or any presence. And now I haven't smoked pot for quite a few decades. I'm 60 now. But
1: about medicinal cannabis prescriptions or anything,
2: yeah.
1: Chris?
2: No, I am.
1: You are,
2: I am, yeah.
1: Right.
2: Yeah. But if I have medical marijuana and want to drive, it's not an option.
1: Yeah. And so how would that change your life? Would you, what are you restricted doing now that you wouldn't be if these reforms were put in place?
2: Well, I'd like to stop tremoring, shaking and people looking at me and stuff like that. You know, I feel... It's not very nice.
1: Oh, of course,
2: and help with the pain too, because of the constant tremoring through my right arm. It's very painful all day. For the moment I wake up, I don't tremor in any sleep, thank God. But but if I had some kind of, it mightn't be medical marijuana. It might be an option. I can't pursue it at the moment because of the road laws.
1: Chris, thank you so much for joining the conversation. It's really good to get your insight. It is something, as we know, we're not just talking about, obviously, driving. We're talking about people's lives here, Michael. We should also mention that another part of New South Wales reforms is that if you do have the presence of THC in your saliva, you do actually also have an immediate 24-hour driving ban, even if the subsequent sample turns out to be below the legal limit, while they're, I guess, testing it. Is that the theory, Michael?
0: Yeah, that's right. And we know, think of the actual saliva test has an inbuilt level that it also detects for as well. So they need to make sure that people, where they sit in the laboratory, once it's confirmed, where that sits, that it's not astronomically high. That's a risk management issue. You can imagine a police officer who finds someone testing positive. There's a few steps that need to go through. Also, seeing they're a registered user, seeing what the level is. We still need to manage the road safety risk associated with that. The person that may be positive could be completely off the chart. It becomes extremely problematic for a police officer to let someone continue to drive and they might crash, a kilometre down the road.
1: Of course.
0: That's an unimaginable risk that can't be tolerated. So that's around a risk management approach, and that's why this balance, when that laboratory test comes through, I'm not privy to the timeline of that, but I would imagine it would be quite fast, how that works. And I think that's where these safeguards are important, that they are targeting people who are using THC in a medical way under doctor's orders with a prescription. And that's the important thing to also remember, is THC used recreationally is exactly the same chemical compound as that used medicinally.
1: But
0: the effects are the same, and that's the balance.
1: And this is only for people without prescription. Michael,
0: correct.
1: I'm sure you and other experts will be looking at how this works in New South Wales and no doubt seeing if anything needs to be tweaked with these reforms into the future.
0: Yeah, no, absolutely. I think, as indicated in the New South Wales government press release, that in 12 months' time, everything will be looked at. And I think that's a really important step as well, to make sure that the level that is going to be proposed is the right level. Should it be higher? Should it be lower? There is some warnings that drivers can have. How is it working? And I think that's an important step, rather than just rolling something out, is to actually assess it in the future and make sure it's doing what it wants to do, and giving medical cannabis users an ability to drive with some controls, as well as managing that road safety risk as well. So that's where navigating this really complicated, difficult balance is really important. So looking at it in the future, absolutely vital.
1: Michael Fitzharris, thank you so much for joining us today.
0: Thank you very much, Mary.
1: Michael Fitzharris is with the Accident Research Centre at Monash. Brian in Doveton, you use medicinal cannabis, is that right? What do you think of this?
3: Correct. Yeah, I do. So I had sleep issues and I went to my doctor. They gave me all kinds of like medications, sort of like antidepressant, like anxiety meds before bed. But I still was getting 5.5 hours sleep, 6 max. Mm. Now I take the medicinal cannabis oil and I get, last night I got 8 hours and 55 minutes sleep. Uh-huh. It was amazing. And I wake up in the morning, have my coffee, and I'm good to drive. I'm completely normal.
1: Brian,
3: so I haven't at night. So by the time I sleep, it's out of my system.
1: Brian, I guess, yes, that's what you'd be saying if you're in New South Wales as well. But take care out there on the roads in Victoria. Thank you for joining the conversation and to everyone who's been texting as well. There should be a legal amount of THC in one system, says Greg, and we're all for the reasonable enforcement of drug driving laws. And that's Tom's text as well. Coming up next, what's the most glam event you've gone with Op Shop clothes to? I want to hear about your greatest finds. 1300 222 774. We're talking about that because Vinnie's staged a fashion show this week, and I can tell you what the models were dressed in straight off the rack from Vinnie's was pretty swish. Tell me what you have been able to do, the places you've been able to go, the cocktail parties, the weddings, was it maybe your own wedding? Were you in an Op Shop bargain find? 1300 222 774. Joining me now is Charlie Spendlove, who's the group CEO of St Vincent de Paul in Victoria. Hi, Charlie.
4: Hi, how are you?
1: Good, thank you. I've seen the photos from your fashion parade in Footscray this week, and I'm telling you, I saw there were little tags left on them. They were the only things that convinced me that they were off the rack.
4: Oh, it was incredible. Absolutely, yeah. I was there on the night. It was a very cold, wet, rainy night, but the queues were right out the door, and over 250 people packed into a beautiful bluestone hall in Footscray. It was amazing.
1: And tell me, this was a fundraiser, wasn't it? How did it go?
4: Yes, it was. So every year, a small group of our Dream Team volunteers from the West come together and put on a fashion show to support our fundraising campaign for the CEO Sleepout. And this year, we're hoping to raise $1.75 million to support safe accommodation for women and children escaping family violence. So really close to home for everybody right now.
1: Yeah, absolutely. And a good way to do it is having fun with Op Shop clothes. What have you done with yours? 1300 222 774. What's the biggest occasion? Was it a runway, potentially? Was it a wedding? Let me know. John from Maidstone, are you a keen Op Shopper?
5: Oh, you could say that, Mary, considering my entire wardrobe has come from Op Shop, aside from the obvious, the smalls I buy new, preferably.
1: The entire wardrobe, John?
5: Absolutely. And you know what? My partner is even more keen. We've just been to Brisbane and the Sunshine Coast for 10 days, and I estimated about 50 Op Shops throughout the trip, and we've just had 20 kilos of clothing arrive in the post that we had to send ahead.
1: Oh, that's fantastic. John, I confess I am with you. I love Op Shopping, and I love it when I'm travelling as well, because you get to see other places, other things that get put in. Did you get some? What was your best bargain?
5: I love my old vintage T-shirts. We both look for those, but I'm particularly a T-shirt guy. Mm. But I tell you, it's not just clothing, Mary. Artwork is something that I've bought a lot from Op Shops, like some really good quality Australian, Indigenous and international artwork.
1: Really? I didn't even
5: Absolutely.
1: Think of that.
5: Yeah. I'm not telling you where I usually find it, because you know that's my
1: you
5: little secret.
1: Yeah, you don't want to look. Can I take your number and we'll exchange some tips? John, thank you so much. Have you ever worn? I guess since it's 100% of your wardrobe, you've worn it to the most glamorous events that you've had to attend.
5: That's all I got in the wardrobe, Mary. Yep. You know, it goes everywhere. I've op shopped all over the world as well. I've op shopped in Fiji, in Tahiti, in Hawaii, in Aspen, Colorado. Everywhere I go, I'm op shopping, mate.
1: John, you are an inspiration. Thank you. Tell me if you've got a tale to tell that rivals John's. 1300 222 774 is the number to call. Charlie Spendlove is with us, who's from St Vincent de Paul, Victoria, that had the runway show. How hard was it, or not hard was it, to find really impressive stuff in op shops for this event, Charlie?
4: Oh, look, it took a few months for the volunteers. It's completely volunteer led, so they curate the pieces, they style, they even model, and it just was just an entirely creative, diverse celebration of fashion and community. We had over, I think we had models from 7 years old to 70 plus. It was just spectacular. But as you say, the pieces were just so beautifully crafted, just outstanding.
1: I do recommend that people hop on the Guardian website. Actually did a lovely photo display of some of the groove. I had to really look hard. I think you did not find that at Vinnie's, but obviously it all was. And the way they put the outfits together.
4: Yeah, it's really great to just get creative. It gives you new ideas for how you can use all sorts of things.
1: Yeah, absolutely. Charlie, thank you so much for all of your work. I'm really glad that went well, and best of luck for all of your fashion parades.
4: Thank you so much.
1: That's Charlie Spendlove, Group CEO of St Vincent de Paul Victoria. Lovely text here. 30 years ago, I met my future wife at a bar. The first thing I ever said to her was, "Nice Dax." She looked down at her flared tartan pants and proudly replied, "Got them from the op shop, and I've got them down to less than 10 cents a wear." 30 years later, she's still the beloved rock star of a wife, still the most gorgeous person I've ever met. Love those stories. I will try to get to more texts if I can. But we have got some wild weather out there, so we thought we'd check in with the Weather Bureau. Alana Cherney is a forecaster at the Weather Bureau. Tell us what's going on, Alana.
6: Good morning. Yeah, we do have some quite vigorous wintry weather impacting Victoria today, with a low pressure system sitting to our south and a trough moving through. That's bringing quite windy conditions. We've got these strong southwesterly winds, and with that we have a warning for damaging winds, particularly near the coast, for parts of the west coast, and also around Port Phillip Bay, particularly through the eastern suburbs of Melbourne and extending through to Port Phillip Island, where we could see some gusts through the day of about 90 kilometres per hour, then easing later this evening. Mm. It is also a wet day. We have showers and rain through much of the state. Actually, in the past 24 hours, we've seen a June rainfall record for Wilson's Promontory, which has seen about 85 millimetres of rain. Other places really have seen a fair bit less. Through Melbourne, we've really only seen a couple of millimetres so far, but we do have more rainfall on the way. Generally, through southern parts of the state, we're looking at about 10 to 25 millimetres, a little bit higher through places like the Dandenong and Yarra ranges. Mm-hmm. And we could see some heavier falls through some of those coastal areas as well.
1: So your messages for the community, and I guess the most at-risk parts of the community?
6: Yeah, so definitely keep up to date with our warnings. The winds are really a main thing with this system coming through, damaging winds, which could lead to trees down, some isolated damage to property, things like that. And another interesting one we have today is elevated sea levels. We have a warning out for abnormally high tides across central and western parts of the coast, and that also does include Port Phillip Bay, including the Melbourne area. So we could see at around high tide tonight, which is around 6:30 p.m. Around Melbourne and the bay, we could see some inundation of low-lying areas, so water into boardwalks and car parks and roads around near the coast.
1: Alana, thank you for that update. That's Alana Cherney, who's Senior Forecaster at the Bureau. So stay informed through the Bureau's website there and, of course, the Emergency Services website, and on ABC Local Radio they'll be continuing with that. More of your brags have come through about the great swags from op shops. Jan says, "I had a heavily beaded black top worn to Captain's Table function on QE2. And Liz says she attended a ball in the Melbourne Club with an older boyfriend and member in some borrowed jewels and a gown from an op shop. And Anya says it's always a joy to see shoppers so happy when they find something great. I love a good bargain from an op shop, Bridget Duclos, I reckon you'd be the same.
7: I'm not very good at op shopping, but really? I have a friend who gets things for me. I'll tell you who is good is Rochelle Hunt. She's the best.
1: Oh, okay. We need to go out altogether.
7: Yep, she is absolutely fabulous. Very excited. The choir is practicing downstairs. We have, of course, our live show for afternoons here at ABC South Bank, celebrating the joy of music, Mary. And we're really, really thrilled. We've got Lucy Durack. Remember her from Wicked? She was the good witch. The beautiful Lucy and her choir. She takes our glee club. So they're going to sing a couple of songs. Also, we're going to have a debate. What is the best decade of music, the one that brought you the most joy?
1: 70s,
7: straight away. We've got 60s, 70s, 80s, 90s, all being argued by our experts here at the ABC.
1: Oh, that's fun.
7: Yeah, so we want to get you. What do you think? It'll be interesting. I reckon the 80s will win. Got a feeling?
1: Yes, I can. Oh, but it shouldn't. Mm. It's either 70s or 90s for mine.
7: 70s or 90s. Well, Dylan Lewis is representing the 90s. Brian, the 70s. Megan, the 60s. And Chris Hollow, the 80s. So we'll see what happens there.
1: I hope you all turn up in outfits that reflect the decade.
7: I know. Or Dylan will.
1: Yeah,
7: he never
1: sure.
7: lets me down. Lisa Miller, I'm sure she's an old friend of yours.
1: Yes.
7: She's our special guest for nostalgia.
1: Fantastic.
7: We're talking about old friends. And also Zan Rowe and John Safran. Race Against the World is back.
1: I know, that's a good
7: around
1: return.
7: The world, not against the world.
1: Maybe some of those original ones were really against the world.
7: That is true.
1: That sounds absolutely fantastic.
7: It'll be fun.
1: Love music on your radio. That's with Bridget Duclos on afternoons. Join her very, very soon from 12:30. Fred in Hawthorne says, my wife's wedding dress and my dinner suit were both from our local opportunity shop when we got married in 1987. That is a glam event, Fred. That's fantastic. And this from Sharon. My mother found a pretty white lace dress at her op shop. She also found a light blue sheet she wanted me to cut and stitch under the dress as the petticoat. It was her wedding gown and it turned out lovely. My matching dress as daughter of the bride was purchased from the same op shop the day prior. They are op shop wins. I am now very inspired. Thank you for the texters of some private little recommendations to me. I will follow up for sure. Thank you so much for joining me on the Conversation Hour. You can find it again on the ABC Listen app. Have a wonderful day out there. Take care.
8: Everything Melbourne.
7: Marianne, you're in Warrenwood. Hello.
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7: It's okay, they need that.
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7: 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Yeah, well, so you're a bird watcher, Marianne.
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10: Good afternoon, Natasha McFarlane with ABC News. Neo-Nazis who booed during a Melbourne Anzac Day dawn service have been found guilty in court. The group disrupted proceedings at the Shrine of Remembrance last year when Indigenous elder Mark Brown was conducting a welcome to country. Prosecutors alleged booing and racist slogans were yelled during other parts of the service. Today, Magistrate James Fitzgerald found Jacob Hassant, Nathan Bull and Michael Nelson guilty of behaving in an offensive manner in public. A fourth man, Ian Lomax, was also found guilty. They'll be sentenced later today. A Southwest Victorian football club has reversed a decision to allow a convicted sex offender to return to the club after he was jailed for sexually assaulting a 15-year-old girl. Charlotte Wilkes reports.
11: The Tirindara Football Netball Club has come under intense scrutiny after an ABC investigation revealed it allowed James Williams to return to the club last year after he was jailed for sexually assaulting a 15-year-old girl on a post-season football trip. The club yesterday issued a statement in which Williams was not named, stating that its decision to allow him to return was wrong. The apology was posted to social media yesterday afternoon ahead of a face-to-face meeting with some club members. The apology comes in the wake of the club losing sponsors, including Southwest Victorian MP Roma Britnell.
10: Campsites and parks across Victoria will close as workers take industrial action over the long weekend after 12 months of negotiations with Parks Victoria. Colac and the Otways, the Gippsland region and parts of outer metropolitan Melbourne, including Redhill, will be impacted. Rangers and on-the-ground operational staff are calling for a reclassification of particularly junior staff roles and a pay increase. The Australian Workers' Union represents frontline park workers, and Victorian branch president Ross Kenner says the strike is a last resort.
12: we don't want to do this. This is Parks Victoria forcing members' hands. It's a last resort to do this. We are hoping that we get some response from them today and we can do our jobs and make sure that the parks are safe and open for everyone to use.
10: Animal Justice Party MP Georgie Bursell has criticised the government's plan to merge the Games Management Authority with the Victorian Fisheries Authority, saying it could lead to wildlife rescuers being jailed. It comes after Victoria's duck hunting watchdog was accused of turning a blind eye to illegal behaviour by shooters while bullying wildlife rescuers and anti-hunting campaigners. Ms Bursell says the new bill encourages a dangerous conflict of interest.
13: This is a regulator that almost got shut down, that got a second chance. Now they have exposed themselves to be even worse. And concerningly, they'll be given even greater powers under this new legislation that are completely discretionary. It could see wildlife rescuers jailed.
10: Australian beef imports to China could be hit with a 55% tariff increase within days. China correspondent Alison Horn has more from Beijing.
14: Under a new trade arrangement that started at the beginning of this year, imports of Australian beef to China are subject to new quotas, and once passed, an additional 55% tariff will be slapped on all incoming beef products. China's Commerce Ministry has issued an alert to Australia that it's about to breach the quota, meaning the tariff adjustment will soon be triggered. China says the fee is to protect its local agricultural industry. Alison Horn, ABC News, Beijing.
10: And to sport, Italian Flavio Cavoli is through to his first major tennis semi-final after beating the fourth seed, Felix Auger-Aliassime, in the quarterfinals of the French Open. The 10th seed recovered from being a set down to win 4-6, 6-4, 6-4, 6-4. He will next play fellow Italian Matteo Araldi for a place in Sunday's final. Araldi goes through after his rival, Matteo Berrettini, was forced to retire from their quarterfinal because of a hip injury. To the weather, there's a severe weather warning for damaging winds for people in parts of the central and southwest forecast districts. For the state, scattered showers on and south of the divide, tending to rain over the Yarra Ranges, southwest and central districts, remaining mostly dry in East Gippsland. Isolated showers in the north and isolated thunderstorms possible across South Gippsland and about central and eastern coasts. For Melbourne, cloudy, a very high chance of rain, a top today of 13. Tomorrow, a shower or two, 15. Saturday, a possible shower, 17. Right now, it's 12 degrees in the city. ABC News.
15: Hello, welcome to The World Today. I'm Andy Park, coming to you from Gadigal Land in Sydney. Nice to be with you. This Thursday, a rare rebuke for Donald Trump by US Congress over wartime powers. And if you're a teenager, the youngest Australian to ever summit Mount Everest, what would you do? Well, you'd take a selfie, of course.
16: Hello, good morning from the summit of Mount Everest. Woohoo!
17: There were so many emotions going through my head because I was thinking about all of the training I had done, but on the other side, like, I needed to get down.
15: The Prime Minister says the new US tariff threats are unjustified and inconsistent with the free trade agreement between our two nations. The United States is planning to impose a 12.5% tariff on Australian goods, accusing Australia of failing to take action to prevent slavery and forced labour. Australian goods currently face a surcharge of 10% when they enter the United States after Donald Trump's original plan for tariffs was quashed by the Supreme Court back in February. Rachel Mealy explains.
18: Sydney business owner Sylvain Garcia is watching his bottom line. His watch company called Bauer sells to customers in the United States and says global trade settings are impacting his business directly.
19: We sell goods that are not, you know, primary goods per se. They are almost luxury goods. And so people just keep supporting us. But it is making the product a little bit more expensive than it should be. And we can't really do much about it.
18: He says it's been hard to keep up with the constantly changing tariffs imposed on his goods.
19: Every week or every fortnight you wake up and there's new fees. We're kind of handcuffed at the moment, so we have to put up with it and there's not much we can do about it.
18: It's unclear which of Australia's exports would be exempt from the new tariff, but the Prime Minister, Anthony Albanese, says the Australian government will argue against any new trade barriers.
20: Any tariff on Australian exports to the United States are unjustified. They're inconsistent with our free trade agreement.
18: The proposed 12.5% tariff would affect Australia and 53 other nations after a US investigation identified those countries as not doing enough to prohibit the importation of goods produced with modern slavery. The Prime Minister hit back.

0: saying Australia is ahead of the world in labour protection.
1: Australia has robust, comprehensive and world-leading legislation addressing forced labour and modern slavery. It's been passed through the parliament.
0: Donald Trump has long accused other nations of using trade practices which harm the United States.
2: For decades, our country has been looted, pillaged, raped and plundered by nations near and far, both friend and foe alike.
0: In April last year, he announced his slate of so-called Liberation Day tariffs, which he said were intended to counteract trade barriers imposed by other countries.
2: Foreign leaders have stolen our jobs, foreign cheaters have ransacked our factories.
0: But earlier this year, the US Supreme Court struck down Donald Trump's tariff plans, ruling them illegal. He found a way around that under a different law, and Australian exporters currently face a 10% levy when their goods enter the US. But that program was due to expire in July. Anthony Albanese expressed his frustration that this new tariff system would be imposed on an AUKUS partner.
1: It's one of which no notice was given, and one of the things that we ask for in international engagement, of course, is certainty. Australia and the United States are important allies. We have important economic security relationships, and it is unfortunate.
0: Joe Hockey is a former Liberal Treasurer and a former Australian ambassador to the US.
3: America's running out of money and they need to get it from somewhere.
0: He says President Trump has long held a flawed understanding of how tariffs work.
3: The President of the United States is absolutely convinced that tariffs are great. I've argued personally with him on the issue, and he's just not for moving. He just can't see the inflationary impact and the negative impact on American consumers.
0: David Smith is an associate professor at the University of Sydney and works at the United States Studies Centre. He says pinning the tariffs to the allegations of the use of forced labour means the courts can't dismiss them.
4: This is really an attempt to put tariffs that have been legally struck down onto a firm legal footing. So it's going to be a lot harder for American courts to strike these tariffs down because they are based on something real, unlike the previous tariffs, which were based on an emergency that courts found didn't exist.
5: That's Associate Professor David Smith from the University of Sydney, ending that report by Rachel Mealy. Israel and Lebanon have agreed to extend a ceasefire after US brokered talks in Washington. The agreement is contingent on Hezbollah ceasing all hostilities and a removal of its operatives south of the Litani River. The deal could boost the chances of an agreement being reached to end the wider Iran war. And the US president is under increasing pressure to announce an agreement, with Congress issuing a rare rebuke on his wartime powers. Here's Barbara Miller.
6: On this vote, the yeas are 215 and the nays are 208.
7: Only four Republicans sided with Democrats to pass a measure seeking to stop Donald Trump from taking further military action in Iran without congressional approval. But that was enough for it to pass.
6: The concurrent resolution is adopted.
7: The resolution would still need to pass the Senate, but the fact that a handful of Republicans broke ranks represents a rare rebuke for Donald Trump. It's a sign of growing frustration among some in the party that the America First president has dragged the US into what's now a protracted conflict with no clear exit strategy. Speaking to reporters in the Oval Office, Donald Trump was upbeat but once again vague about when a deal might be struck with Tehran.
8: The negotiation itself has gone very well, actually. Very well.
9: Mr. President.
8: It could happen. I mean, if it happens, and it might not happen, you know, who knows? But if it happens, it could happen like over the weekend.
7: News that Israel and Lebanon have agreed to extend a ceasefire until at least later this month could provide a much-needed boost to those talks. Iran doesn't want to agree to any deal that doesn't include an end to hostilities in Lebanon. But the Iranian-backed militant group Hezbollah was once again not party to the talks, and both Hezbollah and Israel have continued their attacks on one another in the face of the current ceasefire. Donald Trump's frustration with Benjamin Netanyahu over Israel's military action in Lebanon reportedly boiled over in an expletive-laden phone call earlier this week. Speaking on the Pod Force One podcast, hosted by New York Post columnist Miranda Devine, Donald Trump didn't deny those reports.
9: Now, Axios reported that you had a phone call with Bibi Netanyahu, the Prime Minister of Israel, in which you were angry with him. You said, are you effing crazy? What are you effing doing? I helped you stay out of jail. Is that true? Did you speak to him in those terms?
8: I did. I wouldn't say angry. I was a little bit perturbed at his constantly fighting with Lebanon. You know, at some point I said, Bibi, we got to stop this.
7: In northern Israel, kids are being ordered back to school, dropped off by parents, not entirely convinced Hezbollah won't attack.
10: We hope that it will be a real ceasefire this time and that we don't have all the sirens and booms and missiles and all of that again.
7: In southern Lebanon, there's also skepticism about the apparent ceasefire and grief. A doctor and his two daughters, university students, among the latest reported victims of the war there. Across the region, people are on edge. Flights were halted after Kuwait's international airport suffered significant damage, and one person was killed in what Kuwait said was an Iranian attack. Iran denied the reports, claiming the culprit was a malfunctioning U.S. missile interceptor. The U.S., in turn, denied those claims. Peace could be a ways off yet.
5: Barbara Miller reporting there. I'm Andy Park. 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Just search for The World Today. New data from the Insurance Council of Australia shows there's been a jump in car thefts in Victoria. The state continues to lead the country in claims related to car crime. The Victorian government says police are working hard to curb the increase as it seeks to defend its record on crime, which is, once again, set to become one of the biggest political issues ahead of the state election later this year. Here's Bridget Fitzgerald.
11: In November last year, Samantha Petrevsky and her partner pulled over at the scene of a car crash in Melbourne's outer north. A car ahead of them had flipped onto its roof, and a man was trying to get himself out of the wreck. Paramedics arrived, but then the man who was freed started walking towards Samantha's car.
12: All of a sudden, I hear someone turn around and say, "Whose red car is that? He's getting in it." And I turn around, and he's literally closing my driver's door, puts the keys in the ignition. I see my brake lights turn on, and that's when I started to run for the car. I was just like, stop, please stop, please stop, don't take the car, please. My pram, my car seat, everything's in there. There was no care in the world. He just put his foot down.
11: By the time they realised the man they were trying to help was stealing her car, it was too late. Samantha Petrevsky says he sped off and crashed again in her car a short time later. It was a total write-off and covered by insurance, but police were unable to catch the offender.
12: I don't stop now if I see an accident. I just lock my doors. I get a little bit shaken up. They could have a weapon. They could have anything on them. You just don't know anymore.
11: Victoria continues to be the car crime capital of Australia. New data from the Insurance Council of Australia shows there was a 25% increase in motor theft claims from 2024 to 2025, while all other states analysed recorded a decrease. There were more than 12,500 claims in Victoria over that period. Andrew Hall is the council's CEO.
13: It's a startling figure, and this data has taken us by surprise as well. I mean, it's a good news around the rest of the country where we've seen Queensland reduce its rates in the biggest drop since 2022, down 12%. Western Australia is down 15%. South Australia is down. Even New South Wales has come down a couple of points. But in Victoria, it jumped so much that it lifted the overall cost again for the country.
11: The cost of claims related to car crime in Victoria reached $243 million in the year to 2025, higher than New South Wales, Queensland, South Australia and WA combined.
13: So it's a serious issue now in Melbourne. It's one that, despite, I think, the best efforts by police in Victoria, has got to be addressed.
11: In a statement, a spokesperson for Victoria Police said car theft has spiked significantly in recent years. While Victoria Police usually locates around 80% of stolen cars within a year, the spokesperson said car owners should install anti-theft measures such as onboard diagnostics port locks and park off-street where possible. Victoria's Police Minister Anthony Carbines defended

0: The work of police.
1: Victorian police have seized over 800 car key cloning devices, and we've already seen harsher penalties in terms of uplifting, of co-offending if you steal a vehicle and commit other crimes.
0: With rising crime rates in the state, the Victorian government is working hard to prove it's taking the issue seriously, as it's set to become one of the major issues ahead of the state election later this year. Dr. Zare Gazarian is an associate professor of politics at Monash University.
2: We've seen in opinion polls that crime has been really prominent and at top of people's minds when it comes to Victoria. This is politically a very big and very serious issue for the Allan government.
3: Monash University's Associate Professor Dr. Zare Gazarian, ending that report by Bridget Fitzgerald. Well, it's been a month since a baby died during birth at a camp on the banks of the Murrumbidgee River in southern New South Wales, the sad case prompting an emergency response to homelessness in Wagga Wagga. But people there are still struggling to find a home, and local volunteers and services are stepping up their outreach, as Lauren Pezzett reports.
4: As winter settles over the fog and frost-prone city of Wagga Wagga, there is a sense of despair among the growing number of people experiencing homelessness. Deanne is one of them.
5: A stick's gone through the tent, there's tape on that, still gets wet in there, then you can't dry your bedding.
4: Deanne says she told authorities in October she was leaving her abusive relationship.

0: response to the crisis is underway in Wagga, but new tents continue to be set up. The statewide sleep count shows the number of those sleeping rough has doubled this year to 25, but frontline services say it's many times that. Tim Collins found himself homeless for the first time 3 months ago.
1: Once you're in a little hole like that, it's like there's a claw that just drags you and sucks you down.
0: While a dozen new homes are in the immediate pipeline for Wagga, there are nearly 700 applicants for social housing locally, 69,000 awaiting statewide, with a wait time of up to 10 years. At the Generosity Church, Pastor Tash Eagle said there had been a 50% increase in 2 years in the number of people accessing its pantry service.
2: So it is working families, it's not just people that are unemployed or whatever. It's actually all families because the cost of living has hit on so many fronts.
0: Damien Adams runs St Vincent de Paul's 16-bed shelter and regular breakfast for anyone that needs it.
3: We've found over the last 12 months especially a large increase in numbers coming through the doors. The numbers have grown from when I started 18 months ago from maybe 5 people turning up. Now we're getting anywhere up to 50.
0: St Vincent de Paul is also being consulted as part of the emergency working group.
3: The normal process would be to work with a client first to gather information and to complete some minor tasks to then have the opportunity to be assisted in temporary accommodation. The direction at this point is probably to switch that around and let's see if we can get them into some accommodation, and then we'll work tirelessly to get the information we need to try to keep them in that space.
0: The Minister for Homelessness, Rose Jackson, said in May that a deadline would be set at some stage to force people to move on with support. A spokesperson for Homes New South Wales said there had been a reduction in the number of people on the river as a result of the agency's engagement, but that there was more to do. Some of those sleeping rough, like Deanne, told the ABC they were yet to be offered crisis accommodation, but even if they were, it would not be suitable.
4: Some people might be tougher than me, but I'm not mentally.
5: Have they offered you anything, like crisis accommodation?
4: No, and I wouldn't do good staying with a group of people. I'd be closed up in my room, not coming out. Yeah, I probably wouldn't even sleep. I'd be worried somebody's going to come in and break in, do, you know.
0: David Pearson from the Australian Alliance to End Homelessness says it's a solvable problem. He says while many governments are increasingly seeing the value of funding community-driven frontline services, there was still a lot to be done.
6: We don't have to run chook raffles to fund aged care services. We don't have to basically do fundraising to keep the lights on in childcare. But they're the sort of things that we're having to do in the homelessness sector, and it comes with a really heavy burden on those

0: An apology over police strip searches at a youth music festival. The New South Wales government is this week appealing the case. Sydney woman Raya Meredith was awarded $93,000 in damages last year and is the lead plaintiff in a class action involving at least 3,000 festival goers. Annie Guest reports.
1: Oh, thank you so much. Splendor 2018, you've been incredible.
2: Before her court fight against New South Wales police over strip searches, Samantha Lee from the Redfern Legal Centre heard festival goers recount their experiences.
3: Particularly from young women who were subject to some horrific strip searches of having to strip down naked, squat and cough, and some having to pull out tampons in front of officers.
2: And what do those young people say now about the after effects of those strip searches, some quite a few years ago now?
3: Well, some, when I even take further instructions or talk to them about the class action, are still in tears when they describe what has happened to them.
2: The Supreme Court last year found Raya Meredith had been subjected to humiliating treatment at the Splendour in the Grass Music Festival in Byron Bay in 2018. The Police Minister Yasmin Catley and Commissioner Mal Lanyon were conciliatory.
4: I apologise. What happened to Miss Meredith, the police have already acknowledged, was unlawful.
5: I apologise. What has been reported is outside our policy and practice.
2: But this week, the Supreme Court of Appeal will hear the New South Wales government's arguments on why Ms Meredith's $93,000 compensation should be reduced and how the law regarding police searches should be interpreted. Neither the minister nor police agreed to an interview. The Australian Festival Association's CEO is Ollie Arkins.
6: We'd call on the New South Wales government to accept the Supreme Court's decision and provide the adequate compensation awarded by the court.
2: What about the argument that police are doing the strip searches to try to find drugs and to try to keep people safe?
6: We've seen numerous coronial inquest reports, as well as the Special Commission of Inquiry and the New

0: While Rory Walsh from Slater and Gordon is confident the appeal court can't overturn the main finding of police wrongdoing, paving the way for compensation for others strip searched at festivals between 2016 and 2022.
1: They were meant to be serious and urgent circumstances. And what we saw in this proceeding was thousands and thousands of searches being conducted on a routine basis at music festivals.
0: New South Wales Police last year said they're now more focused on targeting drug suppliers at music festivals.
2: Annie Guest reporting there. Let me ask you this. What had you achieved by the age of 18? A driver's licence, graduating from high school, maybe you had too much to drink at schoolies. Well, Melbourne's Bianca Adler has just become the youngest Australian to reach the top of Mount Everest. Take that. She's not even the first time that she's been to the world's highest mountain. Here's Kimberly Price.
3: Hello, good morning from the summit of Mount Everest. Woohoo!
4: Standing on top of the world, 8,849 metres above sea level. On May 20, at 22 minutes past 2 in the morning, Bianca Adler set a new record.
3: I'm now the youngest Australian to do it. It's pretty hard, pretty tough conditions going up actually, but I feel great actually. So much hard work has gone into this.
4: The 18-year-old reached the top of Mount Everest on her second attempt. Last year's effort was cancelled due to bad weather. Bianca Adler describes the moment she reached the summit as surreal.
3: There were so many emotions going through my head because I was thinking about all of the training I had done, but on the other side, like, I needed to get down. It was very cold and windy at the top. The most dangerous part of the mountain, in my opinion, is coming down because often people just relax and don't sort of stay as concentrated.
4: Despite some anxieties along the climb, the Melbourne teenager backed herself in, remembering her training.
3: I was very strong, like the strongest I've ever been by a long way, even though I've been climbing mountains my whole life.

0: up at Mount Everest at 8,000 meters is very difficult. And it's called the death zone because there's so little oxygen available up there. Kind of respecting the process and doing it in a staged approach will lead to, I guess, to success.
1: A big question Bianca Adler gets asked is why? Why put yourself through this?
2: Sometimes I myself think I'm a bit crazy for doing it. But I did grow up in the mountains doing a lot of just hiking, and then I gradually progressed into more extreme sort of mountaineering. And I also just love a huge physical challenge, and doing like a lot of training and building up and just getting stronger and fitter, and to be able to just see if I can do this huge mountain or not.
1: As for her next challenge, Bianca Adler says it's closer to home.
2: Definitely, I will be climbing more, but I can't really think about that until I finish year 12.
3: Good on her too. Record-breaking teenage mountain climber Bianca Adler, ending that report by Kimberly Price. And that's all from the World Today team this Thursday. Thanks for your company. I hope you can join me at the same time tomorrow. I'm Andy Park. Bye for now.
4: Charlie Pickering. Unofficial history today. It's the home of the St Kilda Football Club. It even has an airport. Hey, it's where my grandparents lived. I want your memories of Moorabbin.
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7: Welcome. This is a very special afternoons program. We are live at the ABC studios at South Bank with a very good looking audience, is all I can say. Thank you for coming out in this beautiful weather. We do appreciate it. We're celebrating the joy of music because it's probably the thing we do on afternoons that we love the most. These beautiful people in front of me are going to sing. Some of them can, some of them can't. But from what I've heard in rehearsal, they all can. A big show. Have you ever thought about what is the best decade in music? Is it the swinging 60s? Is it the sensational 70s? Is it the electric 80s or the naughty 90s? We have Dylan Lewis from Double J, Megan Burslem from ABC Classic, Brian Nankervis from The Friday Review, and Chris Hollow from The Joy of Music. They will be debating which is the best decade, and we'd love you to get involved. It's going to be a very serious debate, and everyone will stick to the rules. I've got a bell, just warning you. Also on the show, Race Around the World is back, bigger and better than ever. Zan Rowe, and remember John Safran, they'll be joining us to talk about that. Also, oh, she's royalty here at the ABC, Lisa Miller is coming in to do nostalgia with us, with a very special guest. And even more special, no, not more special, that's rude. Lucy Durack is with us. She was, of course, the magnificent witch, the nice one, in Wicked. She's brought her choir. They will be singing our opening theme song for you very shortly. But on this wild, wet, woolly day, let's check the traffic.
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8: Thanks, Bridge. Yes, less than fantastic driving conditions today. It is wet and slippery, so make sure you slow down, leave a lot of room from the vehicle in front of you and have your headlights on so everybody can see you. We've got works underway on the M80 Ring Road Greenshire bound between the Tullamarine Freeway and Pasco Vale Road. The left lane's been closed off on that big bend. Three lanes are still getting through, the speed set at 40. If you're making your way through Lilydale, there's been a nose-to-tail. The right westbound lane at Birmingham Road's closed, approaching Swansea Road. Crews are on scene. You can slip past, but there's a lot of people walking on the roadway. Also, the city-bound lanes of Peninsula Link reopened last night, 4 days ahead of schedule, with the current stage of works now complete. This means the freeway will be open for your long weekend road trips. And this weekend, buses will replace trains on the Sunbury line between Footscray and Sunbury starting tomorrow night.

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1: You will remember our next guest because she was the star in the stage production of Wicked. She was the beautiful, sweet, lovely witch, Glinda. She's done so many things since then. And now she has gone out and formed glee clubs all around Melbourne, teaching people to sing and to enjoy the whole thing that is singing together. She's in a new ABC show, we'll get onto that in a minute, called Ground Up. Lucy Jurek, hello.
2: Hey, everyone. Oh, my gosh, this is such an honour.
1: Well, it's an honour for us, Lucy Jurek, to have you here and your magnificent glee club of singers. Tell us about them.
2: Well, this is part of our glee club who could make it here, and it's a pretty good show up. I'm pretty proud of everybody, and I'm so excited that we're here. Glee club is for everybody. It's we just get together and we sing together. It doesn't matter if you're the person who got told by the nuns in the choir that you have to mime. You're not allowed to mime. You get to Chris is giving us the hands.
1: Well, I must say, Chris Humphreys, our book expert, is in the choir, as it turns out. Chris, how are you feeling?
3: Slightly nervous. Oh, hold on, I've lost my voice. That's good.
1: That is not ideal, Christine.
2: But that's not what it's about. It's about enjoying the music together. Yeah. So we just are here to enjoy this, the positive health benefits, mental health and physical health benefits. Did you know that if you sing, when you sing for a certain period of time, I think an hour or a bit less than an hour, that's okay.
1: Is there such a thing, and can anybody learn to sing?
2: I do think anybody can learn to sing. I think it's just about, often people who think that they're tone deaf, we're a bit tone deaf, but then stopped singing. And I think that that's the sad thing, is that it's important. If the more you do anything, the better you're going to get. And I think I sort of have a bit of it's a very casual vibe at Glee Club. I sort of sing a harmony at the group who want to sing a harmony.
1: At them.
2: Yep. And then they're way better singers than me. And so then they'll just pop it up. But it really, I sort of say, if you want to sing the tune, stand over here. If you want to sing a harmony, sing. And there's no bad notes. There's just more harmonies.
1: Well, another one of your stars is Lou Mitchell. Lou, how are you finding Glee Club?
3: I love Glee Club.
4: Yes.
3: Sorry. I love Glee Club. I wish she'd explain to us what a harmony is. She's yet to do that, and so we're just pretending most of the time.
1: Well, I am going to join. I'm desperate to join in the next one. Now, you've got one in South Melbourne, one in Fitzroy.
2: Yep.
1: When are they going to be everywhere? For everybody here to join Glee Club.
2: Next week, we're doing 3 weeks at the Western on people's lunch breaks. If people want to come, we're doing a CBD one, and we're also doing Paran one starting next week. So next Wednesday, we've got two new ones starting. And I also wanted to say, I put a thing out there yesterday that if, I know it's a cost of living crisis, if people can't afford it, just to email Sophia and I and just tell us what you can afford, and even if it's nothing, and that's fine, because Glee Club is
1: for
2: everyone.
1: That is so kind of you, Lucy
2: Jurek. So we just want it to be for everybody. So please, the more the merrier. The more of us singing, the better it feels.
1: Yeah, look, it does feel fabulous. In the shower is one thing, but when you're singing along with people, it does, those pheromones, no, not pheromones, what are they? Those other things.
2: Yeah,
1: they go right up.
2: All the good chemicals.
1: Yeah, I think pheromones are different, but we'll get onto them later in the show. Now, Lucy, you've had an amazing career and you're just so smiley and gorgeous. You could never play the bad witch.
2: Well, I was lucky to play Glinda the Good Witch, which was really fun and completely changed my life. And I played it for a long time, sort of over 4.5 years in different stints, but 1,300 shows, not that anyone's counting.
1: Well, I'm counting.
2: And I loved it. I loved it so much. It was such a special show. But it was handy at the end of the night to be able to just walk out and not have to scrub all the green paint off.
1: I know. How'd you go with the green paint?
2: Well, I actually ended up playing Princess Fiona in Shrek, so I did get my comeuppance and had to be green for a little bit in that.
1: She's my favourite star, Princess Fiona. I love her. Lucy Jurek also has got a new show. This is so exciting. It's starting on the ABC on Sunday night, starring Sam Pang as well. Ground Up.
3: Yes.
1: I can't wait. Tell us.
2: Bridge, it's such a funny show. It's Sam plays the fictional CEO of the Great Southern Football Club, which is the fictional Tasmanian AFL team, about the fictional stadium going up in Tassie. So there's a lot of opinions about it. And Sam is excellent. This is actually his first acting role.
1: I know, and I heard him on Breakfast with Bob and Rochelle this morning, and he said he doesn't act, he just reads the lines.
2: He's the most humble guy, and he was such a a great leader of the show. And, of course, it's brought to you by Robin Butler and Wayne Hope and Gary McCaffrey. Gary wrote it, who's a Tasmanian, and Robin and Wayne, who have brought us hits like Upper Middle Bogan and Little Lunch and the Investigators, the Librarians, Very Small Business, so many things. So they know what they're doing.
1: And who do you play, Lucy Durant?
2: I play the head of marketing at the Great Southern Football Club, and she's really in over her head, and there's a lot of people with a lot of opinions she's trying to tame, and there's a lot of...
1: I'm so excited. Lucy Durack is our special guest here on 774 ABC Melbourne. How close is it to Tassie, really?
2: It's pretty close.
1: And do you like football? Are you a football girl?
2: I actually love football.
1: Who do you barrack for?
2: I barrack for the Dockers, so it's a good year for me.
1: All right. Anyone else here barrack for the Dockers? Oh, what a shame. Oh, there's one. There's one. Just the one. Oh, okay, so you love your footy, so this feels natural.
2: Yeah, it's really... And, it, you know, I think that's the thing is it's a workplace comedy, so you don't have to love football to love it. Mm. You'll get a lot from it. A lot of people have been saying it looks a bit like Utopia and a bit like the games, and it does, and then it's got its own thing. But I think if you do like football, it was... Gary McCaffrey, who wrote it, loves football. So it's written with a lot of love, so it doesn't punch down. It really does... It's written with that sort of heart of AFL.
1: Oh, cannot wait. Sunday night on the ABC and, of course, on ABC iView. Now, every day when we do the joy of music, when we celebrate the joy of music, we have a theme song, an opener, which is our favourite song. And Lucy has very kindly trained... Is that the right word, Chris?
4: Yes, intense training.
1: Intensely trained her Glee Club to sing this for you now. So please put your hands together for Lucy Durack and her Glee Club.

0: choir. That was beautiful, and I heard the harmonies, so well done, everyone. The good news is the choir are coming back. They're sort of taking a liking to this in front of people stuff, so they'll be back for another song after 2 o'clock. But up next, we have the debate. There's ignited fierce arguments all around the world. Which decade has delivered the most joy? This is ABC. It is 1:45.
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0: Welcome back. We are diving into the debate. Music lovers have been fighting about this for years. Which decade delivered the most joy when it comes to the ultimate musical experience? Is it the swinging 60s? Is it the sensational 70s? The electrifying 80s? Or the naughty 90s?

0: 90s. Who will reign supreme? We have a panel of expertise. Repping the 60s is the amazing Dr. Megan Burslem, host of Breakfast on ABC Classic. She is a doctor, but don't ask her to take your temperature. She can do anything. She could rave about the 1860s, 1760s or the 1060s, but today she is doing the 60s. Repping the 70s, the man who brings joy every time he glides into the ABC, Brian Nankervis from the Friday Review and Saturday Breakfast. Repping the 80s, my producer, musical genius and Renaissance man, he tells me, Christopher Hollow. And repping the 90s, our cultural attaché to all generations, Dylan Lewis, the Arvo's host at Double J.
1: Come on!
0: Now,
1: yes.
0: Before we start, I want to make it very clear I have a bell. You have two minutes each to state your argument. When I ring the bell, stop. Does that sound pretty simple?
1: Stop or... keep
0: wind down, Brian, wind down.
1: Yes.
0: Okay. All right, are we ready for the 60s and the wonderful Dr. Megan Burslem?
2: Oh, I'm so ready for this. I'm so ready. Look, Bridge, I thought that we'd just begin because I know that you all love a mashup. I've got a bit of a 60s mashup for you all. Let's go.

0: And this is where I'd like to start.
1: You've got me already, the winner, Megan Burson. Yeah, yeah.
0: Let's just call it, everyone. Let's call it. What a variety of sound. Now, look, we explore pop and rock all the time. I want to take us a little bit out that. We can go Beatles, Beach Boys, Aretha, John Farnham, Etta James, Astrid Gilberto. You know, the list goes on. Extraordinary artists in the 60s. But I also want to take us to TV jingles. This is the rise of TV jingles in the 1960s. We had the best soundtracks, think the Bond theme. We had Mission Impossible. We had the Psycho strings. These were extraordinary sounds of the 1960s. We also had Julie Andrews and the Sound of Music. I mean, I've got Julie Andrews in my corner. I don't think it gets much better than that. Mary Poppins, you name it. We've got The Jungle Book. All of these fantastic things, but the rise of children's music, especially with Play School here in Australia. I mean, the joy that Play School gave us, that is the 1960s. I feel like, hands down, if children's music alone is how we were doing this, we would be winning.
1: Oh.
0: But there you go. There's
1: Megan
0: some outside.
1: Magnificent argument.
0: Under time as well. Do I
1: Very
0: get
1: good.
0: Points?
1: On time.
0: Extra points.
1: Stuck
0: extra
1: to the rules, everybody.
0: Thank
1: Take note. The wonderful Dr. Megan Burson, thank you. You've got me. So Brian Nankervis is a 70s man, as you can see by his magnificent outfit today. Brian, you are repping the 70s. Your time starts now.
2: Yes, thank you, Bridget. Thank you, Dr. Burson. Look, I am very excited to represent the music of the 70s. It was the decade I came of age emotionally, and in my blooming, I embraced the fresh sounds exploding all around. I was late to the age of Aquarius, but when Greg Cook at the church youth group slipped me a copy of Jack Kerouac's On the Road, I too wanted to burn, burn, burn like a fabulous Roman candle, and I had the music to do it. Con, let the fanfare begin. The 70s, a decade like no other. 10 years witnessing the birth of punk, funk, reggae and ska, when everyone was a star, disco dancing, prog rock pantsing, hip-hop, don't stop till you get enough, glam, wham-bam, thank you ma'am, on the 48 tram from North Borwen. With a Ziggy Stardust lightning bolt on my forehead, rebelling because my dad said I had a head like a racing tadpole. The 70s, a golden age of pop music. The 70s, when the charts in our hearts were ruled by sensitive singer-songwriters like Joni Mitchell and James Taylor with bad hair and velvet flares. When every lounge room blasted Bridge Over Troubled Waters, I was the only living boy on Doncaster Road.

0: When every kitchen blasted the Stones, it's only rock and roll, but we like it. When every bedroom blasted Carole King's Tapestry, I felt the earth move. Or maybe it was Lindy Brown's waterbed leaking onto her lava lamp and ruining our cheese fondue. When every 21st in every suburban garage blasted high voltage rock and roll and Dazza, Shazza, Mazza and Bazza Sharpie danced in high-waisted Wrangler jeans and vomited Stones green ginger wine on Uncle Stan's tomatoes. I loved our sunburned country, our land of sweeping plains, of Braithwaite's caves, Farnhams and Cads, of Thorpe's and James Rain. Ah, the 70s. Keep those 70s songs close. Those songs are like shooting stars and moonbeams. Keep them in your pockets and never fade away.
1: Oh, yeah. Kevin, what a beautiful argument for the 70s. Gee, this is going to be tough. Chris Hollow, my wonderful producer and music genie, he's an 80s man and he thinks he's got this one. So, Christopher, your time starts now.
2: Well, let me just say that I was going to start with this particular piece of music, which is from the 80s, and it sets the scene.
3: Oh.
2: But I need you, Dylan.
3: Do you want me to do it?
2: Yeah, I think so. Woo! Okay, so I could have this. I could have this to do the A to Z of the 80s, but I'm not going to have this. I'm going to have Dylan. I'm going to have Dylan Lewis do it for me. Okay, hit it, Dylan, because at A is Axel F. At B is Blondie, breakdancing, Bruce the Boss Springsteen, Barry Bissell counting down your weekend, C, Cyndi Lauper, The Cure, Come Said the Boy, D is for Devo, D-V-O, Duran Duran, Depeche Mode, Drum Machines, Don't Stop Believing, E is for E, and what would Manchester be without it? F is for fashion, neon, leather, lace, big hair, big shoulders. Music has never been so visual. G, and this is perfect for today. Grace
1: Jones.
2: Is
1: there a whole alphabet?
2: There's a whole alphabet. Okay. I'm getting there. Grace Jones, walking through the rain, walking in the rain. H is for hip hop. I is for In Excess. J is for joy, joy, joy. Joy Division. K is for Kate Bush, Kate Sobrano, all the Kates out there voting, including Kylie. L is for Live Aid, Labyrinth, Living on a Prayer, Like a Prayer, because M is for Madonna. N is for nostalgia, it's just not what it used to be in the 80s. O is for ONJ, Xanadu, Physical. P is for Power Ballads. Q is for Queen, Is Dead by the Smiths. R is for Rock, Solid Rock. Goanna's Solid Rock. S is for Sax Solos, Careless Whisper, Smooth Operator, Super Freak. It was super freaky. T, of course, is for Thriller. I know you want to shout something out. U is for Ultravox. V is for Killing the Video, Killing the Radio Star. W is Wah-Wah-Nee. No, Whitney. Wah-Wah-Whitney. X, XTC. U, Y is for youth. Yes, I'm getting there. Sonic Youth, Musical Youth, Electric Youth, and Z.
1: Z.
2: Z. It's not ZZ Top. No, it's not. It's Zeitgeist. Because the 80s were the moment. They'll never be repeated. Guitars are retro, synths are the future. The future was then, the future is now. The kids know it, you know it, yes. Thank you.
1: Well, hello. This is the man who winds me up every day. I have not got a hope with him.
4: I'm sorry, Dylan. No one is playing by the rules, can we just say?
1: No, I've noticed that, Megan. It will be taken into...
4: I get a bonus point.
1: Yeah, it will be taken into account later. Dylan, that was kind of you to help the 80s when you are clearly a 90s man. Yeah. Dylan Lewis... He's a wonder. He's on the Joy of Music with me every week. He teaches me things I'd never thought possible. Dylan Lewis, Double J's afternoon host, straight after this show at 3 o'clock. The 90s!
5: Oh, do I go?
1: Yeah. Oh, hang on.
5: Thank you. Thank you to everyone else who had a little go as well. It was lovely. It was cute. It was cute. Beat poetry. Ooh, very cute. Very long list. That was cute. And sucking up to play school in the ABC.
1: That's
5: also
1: right.
5: Cute.
1: Yeah.
5: Madam Speaker... Today I sit here to argue that the 1990s music scene, especially in Australia, was far superior to the music scenes of any prior decades. One word, recovery. Mic drop. No. In all honesty, thank you very much to all of the past decades for trying all the stuff out. You tried out all the new stuff, new toys, new tech, new thinking, new styles,

0: You worked it all out for us, and that is evolution, baby. And that is why humanity continues to exist for now. You worked out all the bits that didn't work, all the itchy hairstyles from the 1970s, all the non-breathing fabrics, thanks, 80s. Having no hygiene whatsoever, thanks, everyone, before the 90s. You also worked out all the good bits for us to utilise now. We are the result, the 90s, of your hard work and all of the drug testing that you did for us. Thank you. We remain the best decade ever, because what happened next? The millennium bug. Next minute, we all took a bite of the apple, got knowledge in our pockets and stopped making new things because we thought we knew it all with our apples in our pockets. The 90s, the culmination of all of humanity's efforts summed up into one beautiful decade, the last decade of innocence and curiosity, where all of the music styles were coming together. Nothing was alternative anymore. There was no alternative. We were all allowed to be a part of it. There will be another greatest decade someday when we awaken from our metamorphic slumber in our digital cocoons. There will be a renaissance, a rebirth one day, but for now, the 90s clearly win. Countless examples of bands and artists who changed our lives in the 90s and whose music still hits hard. The feelings we had back then still remain, don't they? Think about the first time you heard Rage Against the Machine, Oasis, Green Day, maybe Spice Girls. I now have Megan's vote. What about Powderfinger, Regurgitator, UMI, Spiderbait, Silverchair? Unique, world-class, beautiful Australian artists because of the 90s. The 90s were especially good for Australian artists, thanks to Triple J, thanks to Rage, and that other show. One word, recovery.
1: Oh, Dylan Lewis,
0: one
1: very
0: love.
1: Good. Okay, this is absolutely impossible. The 60s, the 70s, the 80s, and the 90s. I want to know who you would vote for. All good arguments. Have you got anything to say to each other nicely?
2: Yes.
1: Megan
2: I'm
1: Bursley.
2: The only one who played by the rules. I think in ABC Classic we only know how to time out there. Yes. Joni Mitchell, both sides now, 60s.
0: Can I just butt in here as well with my little rebuttal? Your music at the start went for 3 minutes.
3: Yes.
2: No, 48 seconds. That was it. Okay. Timed it, did it myself.
1: Okay. Brian, anything
2: Thank
1: to say?
2: You.
3: Well, all I will say is Joni Mitchell, blue, 70s.
2: Yeah, fair.
3: Right?
2: We can
3: I'll
2: share
3: give you
2: it.
3: That.
1: All right, we are interested to know, is it the 60s, is it the 70s, is it the 80s, or is it the 90s? Woo. Give us a call. 1300 222 774. Chris, what are they saying in the audience?
4: Well, the audience is, well, they're basically saying 80s, but let's go to Fiona.
5: Look, it's a really hard decision because I was born in the play school era. Can relate to the 48 tram. The 90s, amazing bands, but it's not just because Chris is standing next to me, but I have to say the 80s, all those bands and songs that he came up with were just fabulous.
1: There is a vote for the 80s. Okay. All right, OK.
2: I reckon he just slipped a tenner then.
1: I think what we might do is we're going to do a poll. We'll collect some votes during the news and give you the result, but I want a shout-out. I want a shout-out. We'll sort of get the vibe in the room. So when I say which decade, I want you to, if it's the one you vote for, give us a yell. So let's start with the 60s.
6: Woo! Yeah.
1: The 70s.
6: Woo!
1: 80s.
6: Woo!
1: Ooh, Chris, disappointing. And the 90s.
6: Woo!
1: Okay, Chris, who have you got with you?
4: Hi, how are you going?
7: Good, thank you. My name's Marie.
4: Hi, Marie.
7: Yes, I thought the 60s talk was fantastic. I love that. And also, I like the 70s, Brian Nankervis. He was great too.
1: All right. Well, thank you very much,
4: Wait
1: Marie.
4: A second, Marie. Keep
8: Just
4: on going.
8: With
4: what you.
1: Chris, you can't bribe. I've told you.
8: Yeah.
1: Okay, we are going to take a poll now. Get on the line, 1300 222 774. We're going to text it in, 0437 774 774. Just put 60, 70, 80 or 90. We will collect it during the news and tell you the winner. But a very big thank you to Brian Nankervis, Megan Burslem, Dylan Lewis and Christopher Hollow. Coming up after the 1 o'clock news, the race around the world is back. We will talk to the stars next.
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1: Good afternoon, Nicholas Hines with ABC News. A court has ordered a group of neo-Nazis to pay fines after they were found guilty of offensive behaviour in public for booing loudly at an Anzac Day dawn service in Melbourne. Here's court reporter Christian Silver.
2: The group booed and heckled an Indigenous elder when he took to the stage to perform a welcome to country at the Shrine of Remembrance last year. The men were charged with behaving in an offensive manner, but pleaded not guilty, taking their case to a contested hearing. Today, Magistrate James Fitzgerald found all four guilty, saying their actions disrupted a normally solemn event dedicated to fallen soldiers. Jacob Hersant and Michael Nelson were convicted and fined $1,900. Nathan Bull and Ian Lomax received less fines and avoided conviction.
1: Debate is underway in federal parliament over the government's sweeping reforms to negative gearing and the capital gains tax. The omnibus bill also includes a $250 tax offset for workers and a $1,000 instant tax deduction. The reforms are expected to pass the lower house today before they head to the Senate. Opposition leader Angus Taylor attempted to amend the bill to remove the negative gearing and CGT changes, but his attempt failed.
3: They could have put forward separate bills. One bill for tax cuts, one bill for tax increases. But they didn't. And what Australians see is a bad faith government playing a cynical, tricky game.
1: China has warned Australia it could soon be hit with a 55% additional tariff on beef imports. China correspondent Alison Horne explains.
4: Starting this year, China announced a new quota system for Australian beef imports, it says, to protect its local agricultural industry. China's Commerce Ministry has just issued a warning to Australia that the quota threshold is about to be reached. After then, beef imports will be slapped with an additional 55% tariff. The impost could happen within days, and despite lobbying from the Australian government, there's no indication the quota will be lifted or expanded. Alison Horne, ABC News, Beijing.
1: Israel and Lebanon have agreed to renew a ceasefire, as US President Donald Trump says a peace deal with Iran could come as early as this weekend. Here's Linda Gruen.
5: The truce demands that the Iran-allied Hezbollah militant group stops firing at Israel and evacuates from a buffer zone. An earlier ceasefire did not hold, but the Israeli ambassador to the US says he's hopeful.
6: Because we see that the people of Lebanon are committed to freeing their country from this malign influence of Hezbollah and Iran.
5: Several Western countries have condemned Israel's military actions in Lebanon. Mr. Trump has meanwhile played down continued fighting with Iran despite a ceasefire.
7: And I'd say in that part of the world, ceasefire is when you're shooting in a more moderate manner.
5: A truce in Lebanon has been a condition of the Iranians to agree to a peace deal with the US, and Mr. Trump now says it could come as early as this weekend.
1: US tech giant Meta has accused Australia of breaching its free trade agreement with the US over a proposed new tax on big tech companies that do not strike licensing deals with local media. The Facebook and Instagram owner argues the plan is unfair because it would tax 2.25% of the tech giant's total Australian revenue, not just revenue linked to news or social media. Meta says this would, in effect, treat American companies less favourably than Australian ones. Meta had struck deals with Australian media companies after the original news bargaining code was introduced in 2021, but later said it would stop paying for news. A new study will probe how digital devices are being used to monitor and harass family violence victim survivors. Charlotte Wilkes has more.
8: Lead researcher Professor Eliza Zenfeld says there is little research on how technology can be used as a harassment tool and the effect this behaviour has. She says increased reliance on location tracking devices and apps can make people's movements easier to track in real time and create new ways for perpetrators to maintain control. Victim survivors and practitioners are being asked to participate in an anonymous survey on the effects of technology abuse and the challenges people face in disconnecting from shared digital systems. The survey can be found on the Federation University website.
1: There are scattered showers on and south of the Divide this afternoon, tending to rain in parts, with isolated showers in the north and isolated thunderstorms possible across South Gippsland and central and eastern coasts, with snow falling above 1,200 metres and damaging winds possible about the Bass Coast and Alpine areas. Tomorrow, some isolated showers on and south of the Divide again, with scattered about the coast and through Gippsland, with snow down to 1,300 metres.

0: metres. Rain in Melbourne this afternoon, under shower or two tomorrow. Right now, it's 14 degrees.
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5: Welcome back, and we have a live audience here at ABC in our studios at South Bank. Thank you, everybody, for coming. And thank you, everybody, for listening. Before the news, we had a very, a fierce debate about which a decade of music has brought us the most joy. Christopher Hollow, are you out in the audience somewhere?
6: Yes, I am, Bridget.
5: Can't see you. Oh, yes. Hello, Chris. Have we got any more votes from the audience?
6: I've got Helen here. Now, Helen, which way are you going?
7: Well, I am going to go the 60s because I grew up in my teenage years in the 60s and I just loved the Beatles.
6: Yes.
7: They were my very favourite. Paul McCartney was just gorgeous. He was my heartthrob. And I also love the Beach Boys.
6: Yes.
7: And The Sound of Music, Julie Andrews. The hills are alive.
5: Oh, gosh, we've got a star.
7: She was gorgeous.
6: So that's a vote for this.
5: I think that's...
6: Thank well done,
5: you.
6: Helen.
5: You've made that quite clear, Helen.
6: Now,
5: that
6: I've got
5: is...
6: Lucy here as well.
5: Hello, Lucy.
6: Lucy, which way are you going?
8: I'm going 90s to rep the millennials.
6: Okay.
5: Yeah.
9: Well done.
5: Why do you like the 90s?
8: I feel like Dylan needed more support.
6: Dylan needed more love?
8: Yeah. He had me at Spice Girls.
5: Yeah.
8: Yeah.
5: I feel Dylan had a bad decade, to be fair.
8: I think it was a good decade.
5: Oh,
8: I think it was
5: maybe
8: a different audience.
5: Don't want to fight with you, Lucy. We have done a poll, and here are the results. I've lost my bell. Ooh. Coming in last with 15% of the vote, Megan Burslem's 60s.
10: Oh.
5: And Dylan Lewis's 90s.
10: Oh.
5: Coming in second, the 80s, Christopher Hollow. But the winner of today's debate, the best decade, Brian Nankervis, the 70s with 40%.
10: Yeah. Thank you, Bridget.
5: You love all your music, though, Brian, to be fair, don't
10: you?
5: I do. Is the 70s truly your love, though?
10: Look, it's probably either the 60s or the 70s, but as I tried to point out, when you think of that decade giving us all those sensitive singer-songwriters, then we had punk, we had glam rock, we had funk, we had hip-hop, we had new wave. It was pretty remarkable that all that could happen in a 10-year stretch.
5: That is true. And well, you argued it beautifully. I think the tram got everyone
10: the
5: over
10: tram.
5: The line.
10: It's the 48 tram.
5: It really is. Has anyone else been on the 48 tram? Oh, there's a few 48 trammers. Well
10: and
5: done.
10: Perhaps a little bit of Stone's Green Ginger Wine.
5: Oh, yes.
10: Ending up on Uncle Stan's Gross List Tomato. That might have done it.
5: Brian Nankervis, you will hear him on the Friday Review with JP tomorrow at 12:30, yep. And of course Saturday Breakfast. The wonderful Brian Nankervis, and the winner of the decade with the most joyful music, the 70s. So here's some Bowie, Golden Years.

0: 7.74 ABC Melbourne, live from the South Bank studio. A wonderful audience with us today. And next, it is time to race around the world with the new host, Zan Rowe, and, well, the original star, John Safran. That's next. It is 1.11.
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0: Back in 1997, the ABC went mad and embarked on a very bold experiment. It sent 8 unknown young filmmakers off around the world. All they had to do was make a short documentary every 10 days for 100 days to be shown on TV via a series called Race Around the World. It's hard to believe, but it is back 20 plus years. Zan Rowe is the new host, and the inaugural winner, John Safran, is by her side, and they join us now. Welcome.
4: Hello.
5: Fact check, I was the inaugural loser. I came last
0: place. Did you lose?
5: I came last
0: place. You became famous.
5: Yeah, but I like to think last place is just first place turned upside down.
4: Well, you were the people's choice, though. People loved you.
5: Yes.
0: Let's be honest, John. You became a cult figure.
5: Yeah. Yeah, good. I agree with your flattering appraisal of me.
0: But it is true. You became an absolute star. You did some wild things. Tell us what it was like back then.
5: Yeah, well, we didn't know what was going on. We had the first cameras that had flip screens on them. Like, if we would have gone 6 months earlier, we would have had to have heavy cameras on tripods. Yeah. So we kind of worked out this whole thing like that. We were out of touch. We didn't even have Nokia phones, let alone smartphones. So, for instance, we had to check in from a phone booth once every 10 days to say we hadn't died. And then one time you get in a bit of a rut. I didn't ring them for 12 days.
0: Oh, and how'd that go down?
5: They were happy to hear that I hadn't died for insurance and PR reasons. We just had to work it out on the run, and they didn't really know. None of us really knew what was happening, and we just
0: different
5: worked
0: world,
5: it out.
0: Different world of technology. Zan, did you watch it, the first series?
4: Yeah, I did, and I loved it. I would have been 19 when it first went to air, so I was kind of at that perfect moment where you've finished high school, starting university and hoping to explore the world. And I loved movies, I loved filmmaking, I studied film, so seeing people who looked like me be unleashed out into the world and then be able to not just find their voices as storytellers but kind of find themselves in real time was incredible. I couldn't believe it existed. And I remember John very clearly.
0: He came last.
4: In the original series, because they'd have 8 filmmakers, but it meant that you'd see 4 films one week and 4 films the next. And I have a really distinct memory of having to wait a fortnight. It's like, oh, John's not on this week, because you always knew he was going to get up to some sort of mischief.
0: And mischief. Let's talk about that mischief, John Safran, please.
5: There was
0: some nude work.
5: Yeah, I streaked through Jerusalem and in a St Kilda beanie. But there was a reason I can't. I just take up all the. There was subtext to it, okay? There was a storytelling reason to doing it.
0: So
5: I broke into Disneyland and I actually got ABC banned from Disneyland for.
0: Oh, no.
5: I got contacted. I found out that Four Corners, they were doing a special about the science of smiling or whatever, and they wanted to go to Disneyland just to get, because they thought that lots of happy people there and whatever. and Disney, as soon as they saw the ABC logo, nup.
4: Destroying reputations around the world.
0: Absolutely. Special guest here with me today, Zan Rowe, who is the new host of Race Around the World and the inaugural loser, John Safran. But he did become a cult figure, let's not forget that. Now, Zan, when they rang you, you obviously one of the most respected music journalists going round. When they rang you and said, we're looking for a new host and we want it to be you, what did you think?
4: I swore loudly, and I won't repeat that here, but I couldn't believe that we were going to be rebooting Race Around the World, and then when the next sentence was, and we want you to host, I just screamed. I couldn't believe it. This is a dream gig for me, and I think it's an interesting bridge that you say that, music journalist. I am a music journalist. I've been doing that for 20 years, but my passion for all kinds of things, including filmmaking and travel, that's something that I haven't really gotten a chance to explore. So being able to do that is just such a thrill for me, and we're having so much fun making
0: it. Well, when they rang you, were you worried they were going to ask you to go and
4: make
0: 10 films? What have you done?
4: Well, I'll say this. One of the twists that we've got this series is something that is my worst nightmare. So in the original series, John and all the other racers got to plot out their whole plan for which countries they'd go to. So they got to have some sense of control over it. With the new race around the world, the racers don't know where they're going until the day before they're going there. So at the end of every episode, you'll see me reveal the next countries that they'll be heading off to, six different countries, and then they're on a plane to those countries. That's my idea of hell.
0: Hell.
4: So I would probably be terrified, and hats off to them for just landing in these places that they, up until a few hours before, had no idea they were going to be at, and then having to find a story, make a film, and then deliver it to the likes of Margaret Pomeroy.

0: Rance, John Safran, and
1: I want to talk about that in a minute. It's 17 past one. You are with Bridget Duclos, ABC Radio. 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And, of course, on iView, Zan Rowe, the new host, and John Safran are with me. Your judges, can we talk about them? Bruce Beresford, I mean, he is one of the best filmmakers going around. Claudia Carvin, one of the best actresses, and Margaret Pomerantz. How have they been? Have they been harsh?
2: Oh, Margaret does not hold back. And we were worried because the filmmakers are seeing the feedback. It's different to the first season where they did just go off and, you know, went dark for 100 days doing their own thing. The filmmakers are in the episodes too, which is quite remarkable. So they're seeing Margaret Pomerantz give what I can kind of kindly say is constructive criticism of their films. And they have to sit there and take it. But it is incredible to have someone who's got 40 years of experience watch your film and say, you know what, I liked this, but here's something you could try and do better. And why did you make that choice? They're all going to the best film school
3: like
2: in Australia.
3: I only heard her say, I hated it.
2: She also may have said, I don't see the point of your film. But she's harsh but fair. Someone like Bruce Beresford, who is...
1: knows how to make a film.
2: Iconic film director. But then up against, in the episode he's in, he's with a young horror film director called Danny Philippou, who is with his brother have made these horror films that millions of people are watching. And just to witness the 50-year age difference, an incredible perspective shift between the two of them and how they see the racist films, it's very good television.
1: Oh, I
2: very good
1: wait.
2: Television.
1: I cannot wait. John, in your day, you had to mail back your films. Gosh, it's changed. How different is it watching? You've filmed four episodes?
2: Five episodes.
1: I'm the
3: weekly judge.
1: Yeah. Are you being mean or are you being kind because you know
3: what
1: it's like?
3: No, I try to be constructive, but they just won't listen. And I'm trying to tell them you're telling a story and I'm trying to give them little tips on how you can, like, enhance a story. Like, for instance, I'll give you an example. He's like, oh... take advantage of juxtapositions, like you're a fish out of water. So, you know, so somehow make that part of the film, and sometimes they just push back and they're like, oh, no, I don't feel like I'm a fish out of water. I don't want to do a fish. I'm just trying to help them, but they won't
1: young
3: listen.
1: Of today.
2: But when they do listen, he takes absolute credit for it.
1: Yes.
2: And he really makes a strong point the next episode. I'm glad you listened to me. Yes. Isn't this a better film?
1: Zan Rowe and John Safran, my special guests. Race Around the World is back Sunday night, 7:30 on the ABC. John... why is this so important to make a show like this?
3: Well, I think it's more important than when I did it, because when I did it, you could argue, it was like, oh, we want to give voice to people who haven't been on television before, we want to see a new generation of storytellers. But right now, is like storytellers are being... there's a challenge. Like, maybe we don't need storytellers anymore because you've got AI.
1: Tell me about AI and how much it is affecting the film industry.
3: Yeah, well, yeah, it's just... people just use it. It's just too easy. And so I have to tell these young filmmakers, there's a lot of responsibility to go out there and go hard, because you have to demonstrate to Australia, who's watching this, that, like, humans are better than robots when it comes to storytelling, which they are. But, you know, they have to try hard. So they're fighting off the robots this time.
1: Yeah.
3: That should be the log line.
1: Yes.
3: Race, you know, Race Around the World 2026. This time they're fighting the robots.
1: They are fighting the robots. That should be your mission statement. Zan, the music industry, you know that pretty well. How's AI affecting it?
2: Oh, hugely. And, I mean, this is a whole other conversation we could have, but it's, you know, it's streaming services are flooded with AI music that sounds like your favourite artists, and a lot of people can't tell the difference. You know, algorithms push people in some direction, and that's really affecting Australian music in terms of not being able to actually really support the local artists that we want them to, these big global streaming companies. So, yeah, AI is... I think it's a big threat to all creativity. I hope not. Our voices are in the public domain a lot, Bridge, so we are under threat as well. But I do think that we bring a humanity that AI cannot yet match. And I do think that there's a humanity that people can sniff out and feel in that connection, that radio, that music, that film
1: hope can be there. Yes, let's all pray. This is 774 ABC Melbourne. I'm talking to Zan Rowe and John Safran, Race Around the World, back on Sunday. Christopher, you have a question in the audience.
4: Yes, I do. I've got Georgie here, who's got a very incisive question, actually.

0: Thank you. I was just wondering, how much did it cost to send everyone around the world in today to make this show in today's economic climate?
1: A plant from Sky News there, I see. I'm going to take down the ABC. I don't know. Do you know?
2: No, that's a producer question, not a host question or a judge question. TV costs money, and this is a TV show that costs money, but I don't have the figure.
1: Yeah, to defend
2: they're definitely
1: around
2: flying
1: the world.
2: Economy class. Don't worry about that. And we're putting them on the worst buses that you can imagine. But it's pretty. I think it's probably pretty cheap television to send six people around and say, you know, can you just walk away from your job and your life and make stories for us? They're not being paid a wage.
1: If it's like a well lit drama, who do you think's paying for those fake walls being built and stuff like that? Yeah, I think it's cheap compared with other ABC shows.
3: Okay, you've got your vote in. Tell us about the first episode. Now, I believe Michaela goes to Alaska, Lucinda to Nevada, Elliot to Moldova and William to Egypt, Kate in India, Jaden in the Philippines. Wow.
2: Well, Elliot didn't even know where or what Moldova was, so that was fun. He soon found out. But, yeah, all really different parts of the world, and I think that none of them had ever been to that part of the world. It was funny, Lucinda, she's the only racer who's got, like, an online presence. She's an influencer. And she got culture shock from Las Vegas, which is something, isn't it? Like, oh, good luck with the rest of the places we're going to send to you. I think they really set the scene for the kind of filmmakers they are and what they're keen on doing. And we were just stoked to see what they were capable of landing in these other countries. But it's, I think that you've got one sort of line here where you've got these films that these filmmakers are making, but then you really get to know the filmmakers along the way and you see them making these films. There's behind the scenes stuff. We chat with them and I feel like it's going to be like all great TV shows. You're going to follow your favourites. You're going to find people that you really connect with.
3: Like a John.
2: Exactly. Mm. Like you're sort of going to want to see what they do next and how they evolve throughout the series. And certainly we're halfway through making it and there've already been so many changes and ups and downs and really have no idea what happens next in this show. It's incredible.
3: John, how did it change your life? Because you were pretty much an unknown and did become, you know, a big name.
1: I was an unknown, except in the Safran family home. Of course, it changed everything because since then it allowed me to then pitch a pilot idea to the ABC and, you know, that didn't work out. But that allowed me to then do an SBS thing, that then another SBS thing, then get, because of that, I got to write four books for Penguin. And so absolutely, it changed everything. And because it forced me to tell 10 really concise stories and just do it. Yeah. As opposed to, because there's that big artist thing where you kind of, you know, you tinker away at a screenplay and then it's 12 years later and you're still tinkering away. This was like every 10 days you have to deliver.
3: Should be a rule with every film.
1: Yes.
3: It would be good, wouldn't it? It would save a lot of time.
2: Yes, some films probably need a bit more than 10 days, throw them in the
3: Wuthering Heights, for example. Zan, a lot of people want to know, of course, about Take 5. Is it coming back?
2: Yes, I'm actually making Take 5 at the same time as Race Around the World. Fun fact, I did zip to America between episodes 2 and 3 and did my own Race Around the World to film two big Take Fives, including one with a huge pop star in New York. So you're going to see that in the second half of the year, 8 episodes of Take Five coming back, and I'm really excited to share
1: that. On the subject of music, how the hell is Brian Nankervis claiming hip-hop is part of the 70s? and that is a reason why, you know, you should enjoy the 70s.
3: I'm sorry, John,
1: music.
3: But he argued the 70s and he won. The audience have spoken.
1: Who's
3: your favourite decade while we're here?
1: Well,
3: you've got less than 2 minutes.
1: No, well, I don't know because I try to be I love the 80s, but now I realise in retrospect I was a bit biased because I liked all the scruffy hip hop, which was part of the 80s, not part of the 70s, and I liked all that scruffy stuff, but I now realise in retrospect that maybe the non-scruffy stuff from the 80s I should have paid more respect to.
3: All right, what about you, Zan? Who's your favourite decade?
2: I'm going to say the most annoying thing ever. Without one decade, you can't build on the other. So cumulatively, I love them all. I'm sitting on the fence.
1: Boo.
2: There would be no 80s without the 70s. There would be no 90s without
3: that
2: the 80s. Music is an evolution.
1: When was Chopin's decade? What was that?
3: Ask Megan Burson. She's the classics expert. Yeah. Well, we are going to play an 80s song, sorry, but do not miss Race Around the World. It's going to be fantastic. ABC 7:30. Zan Rowe, John Safran, lovely to have you here.
2: Thanks, Bridge.
3: After the break, one of our favourites here on Afternoon, Sean Dooley. He loves his music. Oh, I know. And he's handsome. He loves his music. He loves his birds. He's going to be talking about bird song. If you have any questions for Dooles, get on the line now, 1300 222 774. Here's some 80s for you. Here

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5: Yes, and a big welcome to all of our regional audience who are joining us now. We are live at South Bank. We have a lovely audience. Hello, everybody. It's great to have you here on this awful rainy day. But lots to come, and it is all about music, the joy of music. Our birdman, Sean Dooley, is coming in. He's going to tell us his favourite bird songs. So any questions from the audience, just let Christopher know, or at home, of course, 1300 222 774. And in the joy of music today, it's all about one story, one song. The song that reflects an important time in your life. And in nostalgia, Lisa Miller from Backroads and Muster Dogs is coming in. We have tips with Lingy, but first some Vivaldi and the weather. Cloudy with a very high chance of rain today, a top of 13 degrees, very cold. Tomorrow, a shower or two, 15 degrees. And on Saturday, a possible shower and 17. For the rest of Victoria, scattered showers on the south of the Divide tending to rain over the Yarra Ranges. Southwest and central districts remaining mostly dry in East Gippsland. Isolated showers in the north, isolated thunderstorms possible around the South Gippsland and central and eastern coasts. And now it is going to be time for Birds with Sean Dooley.
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0: There it is, Sean Dooley, welcome.
1: Oh, thank you.
0: It is just lovely to have you here. We've already spoken to you this week, but Sean Dooley is our birdman from BirdLife Australia. He taught me, my sister is here who's a bird watcher,

0: My father was a bird watcher. I was not a bird watcher. Sean Dawley took me twitching, and I now look up and not down.
1: Yes, I am the typhoid Mary of bird watching. once it gets in, it can't get out of your system.
0: Oh, my gosh. And, you're just so good at it. Any questions for Sean coming up, 1300 222 774. But, Dawls, you love your music.
1: Mm-hmm.
0: We often talk about music before you come on, and you love your birds. So we thought today, because we are celebrating all things music, we should talk about the beautiful bird calls, the bird song, which I know you are a massive fan of.
1: Yeah, because I think we spoke about this, that the Australia gave the world song. Kylie was not the first singing budgie. The songbirds, which are half the world's species, actually evolved in Australia. So until then, you had sort of more squawks and rorks and clacks and things like that. But it was the songbirds, everything from the magpie to the robin, to the lyrebird, that actually developed.

0: located. That's very much a Northern European, Northern American model for the migratory songbirds.
1: And vaguely sexist.
0: Exactly, yes. And it was, interestingly, it wasn't until female ornithologists started looking at birdsong that they said, hang on, what do the female
1: the
0: birds sing too?
1: Singing.
0: And in Australia, most species, the females sing as much, if not more, than the males, including lyrebirds, which the female lyrebird can also mimic. So they use it not to attract a mate, they use it to drive away competitors, other females, and they will do things, and other birds do this, where they actually use mimicry to scare off other birds from the food they want. In fact, ones like the drongo, the spangled drongo, will pretend to sound like a hawk, so that all the other birds disappear from the fruiting tree and it gets all the food to themselves.
1: I should try that. That's a great idea. We could learn a lot from birds, Sean Dooley. There is no doubt about that. Sharon in Ballarat is on the line. She has a question about songs and birds. Hello, Sharon.
2: Hi, and hello, Sean. I'm a big fan.
0: Oh, thanks, Sharon.
2: Sorry I couldn't be there today.
1: Oh, we would have loved to have seen you, Sharon. How's Ballarat?
2: Yeah. Even colder.
1: Oh,
2: and it hasn't stopped raining all day.
1: Oh, you poor thing. What's your question for Sean?
2: Okay, my question is, one of my favourite songs is about a bird. Do you have any favourite songs about a bird or birds?
0: Oh, definitely. In fact, there's actually also a lot of musicians who have who are really into birds, into bird watching. And, you know, I've interviewed quite a lot of them over the years for Australian BirdLife magazine, and I've got a pledge from all of them that we'll get together at some point and have the bird music festival. I'm going to call it Glastonbury.
1: Names, Dawes. Whenever someone famous comes to town who loves birds, they call Sean Dooley. So he's got a few famous people in his contact book, Sharon.
0: Well, to answer both questions, one of my favourite songs about birds is one called Starlings by the band Elbow. And that's a British band. People don't know them so much here, but they played at the closing ceremony of the London Olympics. Oh. And the lead singer of that, Guy Garvey, is a mad bird watcher. And when they won the Mercury Prize in the early 2000s for the best up-and-coming band, he actually spent the prize on, I think it was night vision binoculars or something like that, which the rest of the band were really pissed off about. And their song Starlings is a really beautiful song.
1: Okay, and drop some names, come on. Famous names. There's so many.
0: Kate Pearson from the B-52s. I've actually went to her farm in her Lazy Acres, as she calls it, up in upstate New York near Woodstock.
2: Oh, wow.
0: And bird watching with her. Paul Kelly has got a brilliant album of songs about birds, taken from poetry. And, Paul is bird curious, I'd say. I've actually taken him out. See, this is the thing, that these musicians get to come to Australia and they could go to the Barrier Reef or Uluru, but instead I take them to Werribee Sewage Farm.
1: You are all class, Sean Dooley, all class. Sharon, thank you for your call.
2: Thank you.
1: Oh, by the way, don't forget Margaret Atwood, the author, who's mentioned Dooley in her memoir, which came out.
0: Yes, I've got to get a copy of that. It could be a mention, like, and then I saw this idiot.
1: No, I don't think it's quite like that. Yes. I think she gives you a rap. All right, let's get on to bird song. And I want to know, Sean, your favourite bird songs.
0: Well, I've got five, and I could have gone with the kind of quirky ones like the Screaming Pia, which is also my favourite bird name. But I chose Australian birds with actual beautiful songs. And it might be a bit cliché, but you can't go past the Australian magpie. Like, how evocative is that?
1: Here it is.
0: And when you hear it carolling, you've got to remember that its voice box actually is double tracked, and so it's got a bass track and a high track. And I've spoken to a leading expert in bird sounds, and he says of all the birds he studied, 300 or 400 species in the world, the magpie has one of the most varied and complex arrangement of sounds that it can make, like 200 different sounds and phrases that it puts together to create all the songs.
1: Is that why you barrack for Collingwood?
0: I think it's reverse engineering. I'm not sure, but yeah.
1: Any calls for Sean or anyone in the audience, just pop your hand up if you'd like to ask a question. 1300 222 774. Okay, so we have the magpie. What else? What's another one you love?
0: Well, this one, for those of you who are lucky enough ever to be down the Great Ocean Road, you might hear this coming out of the bushes along the

0: along the coast there. And it's such a loud and clear and beautiful song for a bird that you almost never see. It's called the rufous bristlebird. And it's sort of like a kind of blackbird, and it scurries through the undergrowth. And it's really shy generally, except it actually it's usually at car parks, interestingly. But it's just got the most beautiful sound that you can hear, especially on those still mornings by the ocean.
1: Okay. Can we hear him? Her?
0: And that carries for such a long way.
1: That is absolutely gorgeous. My dad used to have a whistle. You're not meant to do that anymore, are you, do a bird call on a whistle?
0: Oh, one of those little squeaky
1: things.
0: Yes. Yeah. It does disrupt the birds from their behaviours. But sometimes when you're doing bird surveys and you need to know what's in the general area to continue the survey, then, you know, I don't whistle. I do what's called taking a pish.
1: So
0: if you want me to take a pish here in front of a live audience, it's basically, it's kind of like bird whispering, where you just kind of psh, psh, psh, psh, psh, psh, psh, psh, and that amazingly brings a lot of small birds up to look at what's going around.
1: Oh, fascinating. Chris, you have somebody with a question in
2: yes,
1: the audience.
2: Yes, I have Kathy from Northcote here.
3: Hello, Sean. Lovely to meet you. And
0: hi,
3: Bridget.
0: Kathy. Hello.
3: Sean, even though I'm Northcote, I live across the road from Fairfield Park, Fairfield Boat Sheds, so I get a lot of beautiful birds there. But the one that I'm really captivated by is the striated pardalote.
0: Oh, okay.
3: Tiny little thing, only 8 centimetres long.
0: Yeah.
3: And it's got the best lungs. You can hear them way to glory. And one was within arm's length of my back door the other day. But has anybody ever done a study on the capacity of a little bird like that singing so loud and strong from way to glory?
0: Yeah, I think they have, and it's about like that setup. Birds' lungs are a bit different to ours. I can never quite get it, but there's almost continuous airflow, so they don't have to breathe in and out quite the same way. They can kind of continue to push the air out, and that syrinx, because it's at the bottom of the whole vocal tract, it actually means that it gets a lot more resonance than we do with our voices. So they, you know, when you think about those like Tibetan throat singers or something with that deep coming from right down in the diaphragm.
1: And opera singers.
0: Yeah, exactly.
1: They do
0: that.
1: Richard is in Beaumaris. He's got a question. Hello, Richard.
4: Hi there, Sean and Bridge. I wanted to ask you both about magpies. Are magpies silent at this time of year, Sean? Because I see them, but I'm not hearing them.
0: Yeah, it's interesting. They're still making a lot of sounds, not quite the same carolling. And the reason we hear more in spring or in the lead up to spring, just wait for another month or so, Richard, and you'll start hearing a lot more magpie carolling, even at night. And that's often the pair re-establishing their contact, bonding by singing together. And other magpies who hear those two birds singing together, the more in unison they sing, the more complementary they are, then they know that that's a really tight unit, and that it's not worth trying to take over that territory. Mm. So I bet you we get calls in about, you know, 4 weeks' time of people going, why are the magpies
1: too many magpies? Yes, they're too loud. Thank you, Richard, for your call. My sister Anna is in the audience. She's obsessed with tawny mouth. What are they called again? I've forgotten.
0: Tawny frog mouth.
1: Those ones. But Anna, you've got a question because I know you're a big fan.
5: Oh, I'm a big fan, Sean. I've rung you before. I've still got a question about my male tawny frog mouth who sits in my palm tree. I don't think he makes any noise at all. Do they make any noise?
0: Yeah, they do.
5: Growling
0: They can actually do a growling noise, especially the young ones. Like, they have a kind of hiss and a growl if you get too close around the nest. But generally, and this is good because I can't embarrass myself, it's a really easy one to impersonate. I'm really crap at doing bird songs.
1: Do it.
0: But the tawny frog mouth the noise you generally hear is the low repeated so it's like... How long do you want me to keep going?
1: I could swear there's one here in the room. It's so real.
0: And that can go, especially in the lead up to mating season, that can go all night. So once you learn it, you're either enchanted or you're really irritated because they just keep going.
1: Yeah. Okay. Thank you, Anna. Rowan is in Toora. Rowan is a regular for our lovely squawk back. Hello, Rowan.
6: How are we all today?
1: Good. Thank you.
6: Top day.
1: Yeah, top day. It's lovely. Cool.
6: Play the spots off a dog down here.
1: How's it going in Tura? Not so good.
6: Oh, yeah, the sun's come out now, but I've just been down the bird hide getting blown away. But anyway, my favourite bird song, I reckon, could be Pied Butcher Bird. I heard it calling out of a gully in Uluru years ago, and it just melted me, it did.
1: Oh.
6: Mm. Stunning thing.
0: Wow. Good work by the sound desk. There. Yeah.
6: You're a good whistle, Sean.
0: Yes, that was me, wasn't it, audience? Yeah. The Pied Butcher Bird has the most clear of all the notes. And I've spoken to John Williamson. He's another musician who's a bird watcher. And he has actually based a song on the call of the Pied Butcher Bird, because he says, of all the birds that he knows, it's the only one that actually fits in the scale of Western music, like the... every good boy deserves fruit scale.
1: Oh, yeah.
0: Yeah, it actually hits those tones and semitones. Most birds are just all over the shop, far too advanced for our musical abilities. But
1: yes.
0: So it's just such a clear clarion, beautiful sound.
1: All right, good on you, Rowan. Stay sunny in Tura. Sun's out in Tura, everybody. That's good news. Andy is in Cannons Creek. Andy, what's your question? Hello, Andy.
7: Our main bird that's on our coat of arms is a big flightless one. Does that intelligently bird like a single?
1: Can't hear you, Andy, but I think his question's about the emu. Does it have a sound, the emu?
0: Emus, yeah, they do. They have a kind of generally a hiss or a kind of low grunting that doesn't really travel very far. But, They do make a noise, but generally not much of a noise at all. None of those ratites, the real old school birds, make much singing.
1: Yeah. Okay. Who else, Jules? What other songs? We've got the magpie. We had the other one. What was the second
0: Rufus
1: one yet?
0: Rufus Bristlebird.
1: That one. What else?
0: Number three in my list is a beautiful bird that you can hear in spring, especially up and down the East Coast. Any member of this family is a really great bird to hear, but this one's called the white-throated jerigony. And they're gorgeous little birds. And they just have that lilting sound, that mm-hmm. song that just drifts through. It just throws me to sort of, hot late spring days when they arrive in Victoria, but they're all up and down the East Coast.
1: Mm.
0: And just they constantly sing all day, even in the middle of the day when most birds have shut up shop because it's too hot. They just keep on going.
1: Keep on going. Okay, Jules, time for one more bird song. Is there another?
0: Okay. The last one, my favourite bird song, it's probably not... When you hear it, you probably won't think, well, that's not the most beautiful song. But it's the most poignant song to me, and it's the song of the Regent Honeyeater. Now, it's kind of an interesting song in itself, but these birds are now so rare, Bridge, that the newest generations of Regent Honeyeaters have forgotten how to make the Regent Honeyeater sounds because there's so few left in the wild that what would happen is the young males would listen to this. This is the adult male. And they would learn how to sing like a Regent Honeyeater. But because they don't find any of the old males left because they're spread out so thinly, they've forgotten how to sing and they have to start impersonating other birds. Because when it comes to nesting season, if they do manage to find a female, they start squawking like a wattle bird instead of a Regent Honeyeater. And the female says, no, you're not up to scratch. And they don't breed. And it's just this cascading effect of making them even rarer.
1: You left us with a tragic story, Sean.
0: I know. But I think when you ask for individual songs of birds, I couldn't really pick them because the great thing about the Australian bush is the orchestra
1: of all the sounds.
0: And to have one instrument missing from that orchestra, it really reduces the beauty of that sound. So that's why I'm leaving you on a downer.
1: Well, Sean Dooley, we absolutely love having you on Afternoons. Sean Dooley is on every Monday. Every Monday.
0: Even you can't remember.
1: I know, sorry. We've moved your aunt. Every Monday, and we do love having you. Thank you for coming in on this wet,
0: thanks,
1: cold
0: Bridge.
1: Day.
0: Thanks, everyone.
1: Sean Dooley. Coming up next on Afternoons at 12 minutes to 2, it is the joy of music. And today we are celebrating one song, one story.

0: Dreaming. California Dreaming, Mamas and Papas. That is a 60s song for Megan Burslem. Coming up, it is time for The Joy of Music. One thing you need to know about The Joy of Music is whenever we do it every day, whenever we play our opening theme song, we all wave our arms and we'd really like you to join in. It's just something we do. Chris, Virginia and I are just a little bit obsessed. So that is next. We're doing one song, one story.
1: Live across Victoria.
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0: beautiful job by our studio audience. Thank you very much. It is time for the joy of music. Every day we celebrate the joy that music brings us. This segment comes from Joy, Chris's mum, who passed away last year. And every day we do this for Joy, don't we, Chris?
1: Yes.
0: And today we are talking about one song, one story. Is it that song that reflects a story in your life?
1: It really is like the greatest hits of what we've done this year. So we've been talking about wedding songs, funeral songs, car songs,
0: Beatles versus Stones.
1: Like
0: punk.
1: It's been a lot.
0: Reggae.
1: Yeah. Compilations. Mixtapes.
0: Yes.
1: Today it's one song, one story, and we thought we might start with Jane here.
0: Hello, Jane. Welcome.
2: Hi. Thank you for having me.
0: What's your song and your story, Jane?
2: It's Here Comes the Sun, George Harrison, and it goes back to the 70s, Bedroom, the Abbey Road album, instant love with George, just undying love forever, non-negotiable. And you don't know, like, where that music is and what it means to you, because sometimes it just turns up when you need it. I was really sick. I had lots of treatments that I had to get through every day, and I would fight panic doing such a thing. And then George's music just was in my head, and it became like a mantra. And if I focused on that, it was just a couple of minutes every day, and it would go round and round and round, and it would just keep me focused. And it just came from somewhere. It wasn't a voluntary thing.
0: Oh,
2: and
0: Jane, that's amazing.
2: I've got, well, lots of people have it. And I've got, you know, lots of scars. And then only months ago, I thought, I need to do something about this. So now I've got Here Comes the Sun and the infinity symbol tattooed across the scar.
0: That's
2: because that reminds me, not of health or anything like that, but that's like, if those shoes aren't in my size or I can't get a car park, I just look at George
0: and I think,
2: get your zen on, girl, and it'll all be okay.
1: Janie, whereabouts is the tattoo there, Jane?
2: It's on my arm. I don't
0: just
2: have
0: as well, Chris. Yes, thank you very much. That could have been
2: quite
0: awkward.
2: Decent.
0: Jane, tell me, are you better now?
2: Yeah. Right. Every day is fine, and that love for that music, as you know, a teenager in the 70s, that never leaves you.
0: Well, that
2: it's really special.
0: It's a beautiful story. Let's hear a little bit of "Here Comes the Sun."

0: That song is for Jane. Here Comes the Sun. Anyone else got a tattoo of some music on their arm? No. All right. Christopher, who have we got now?
1: We have Helen here from Bentley, who's actually brought in her the song that she wants to talk about on the 45. I can. How old's this one?
2: From 1985. It's the original. I'm That Old that I bought it when it was originally
1: that
2: a
1: young,
2: hit.
1: That young.
2: Thank you. And yes, I'm Team 80s like you, because it's the genius that is Kate Bush. I fell in love with her with Wuthering Heights, obviously, the first time I saw her on Countdown in that red dress. But the song that I chose was Running Up That Hill, because the emotion and the power that song brings up in the thousands of times that I've heard it, it still brings that up for me. It's about relationships, obviously, but it's also about dealing with difficult times and just keep going.
0: Oh, that is lovely. Thank you, Helen. Here's a bit of Running Up That Hill, Kate Bush.

0: Kate Bush, that is for Helen. Thank you so much, Helen. Chris, another Jane.
1: We have Elizabeth here,
0: Elizabeth,
1: actually.
0: Might publish you. You look like a Jane.
1: Yeah, funnily enough, no, that's not true. Elizabeth is actually dressed in a Human League T-shirt, so I think she might be like Helen and voting for the 80s.
2: Yes, absolutely. 100% 80s, all the way.
0: Yeah.
1: Now, Elizabeth, what is the song that you've brought to us today?
2: Well, the song that I've brought, it's a little bit more contemporary, perhaps, than what we've heard about so far, but the song is For You by Rita Ora and Liam Payne. I'll cut the story short, but I actually met my husband online, on Tinder,
0: good,
2: in 2019, and I moved across the bridge to live with him in Dali in early 2020, so very, very quickly.
0: Is that your husband next to you?
2: That's my husband,
0: hello. Congratulations.
2: Well, when you're over 40, normal waiting periods don't apply, so a couple of months and off we went. And then he proposed to me on Christmas of 2020, and the song For You by Rita Ora and Liam Payne, it's got some vocals in it that I wasn't looking for love till I found you, which is quite true because I was a single mum for 10 years and
0: Elizabeth.
2: And also didn't know, wasn't looking for love till I found you. Yeah, it just really means something to me. It was the first dance song at our wedding when we got married in 2022.
0: Congratulations.
2: Thank
0: Elizabeth,
2: you.
0: What is your lovely husband's name?
2: It's Robert.
0: Robert, this is for you and Elizabeth, Rita Ora and Liam Payne.

0: what we're talking about, isn't it? Those stories that reflect, the songs that reflect a certain story in your life, they are just so special, and that's why we are celebrating them in the Joy of Music. Chris, who have we got next?
1: I've got here Mark from Keilor, who actually wanted to do a bird call before, but we're saving
0: go
1: him.
0: Go for your life, Mark. Go for your life. Ooh, not bad.
2: That's what I get late in the day. But anyway, I've chosen Young People Moving On Up because I repair old car radios and I get some really mongrel faults. And when I complete them and get them right, that Moving On Up is fairly good. Takes me up to the next level.
0: I absolutely love this song, Mark. Old car radios, good to know. Here it is, Moving On Up, the MP.

0: There it is. Moving on up the end, people. We will keep doing this after the 2 o'clock news, but we have a very special guest in for nostalgia. She is, of course, a bit of ABC royalty. She's brought in a very special friend. I happen to have a special friend as well. Lucy Durack, back with her Glee Club. Cameron Ling is going to do tips for this long weekend of football. And Christine Humphries will be in for Book Club. And guess what we're talking about in Book Club? Yeah, books about music. That is all coming up after the 2 o'clock news. Thank you for your company. So much more to come.
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4: Good afternoon, Nicholas Hines with ABC News. A prominent neo-Nazi has avoided jail after he and other white supremacists were found guilty of booing at an Anzac Day service in Melbourne last year. Here's court reporter Christian Silver.
5: Jacob Hersant was the first Victorian to be jailed for making a public Nazi salute and is one of Australia's most prominent white supremacists. Today, a magistrate described his criminal past as deeply troubling but opted not to send him to jail over loud booing during an Anzac Day dawn service last year. Hersant and three others disrupted the service, heckling an Indigenous elder when he performed a welcome to country. Today, the magistrate found all four men guilty of behaving in an offensive manner. Hersant was ordered to pay a $1,900 fine.
4: Australia's anti-slavery commissioner has accused Donald Trump of using the issue of slave labour as a plaything in his ongoing trade war. The Trump administration has announced it intends to slap new tariffs of up to 12.5% on imports from dozens of countries, including Australia. Trade Secretary Jamison Greer says the US is targeting unfair trading practices, including forced labour. But Chris Evans says the US is using the issue to pursue tariffs, not to curb slavery.
6: I don't want to be seen in any way to be supporting the moves by the American president, because they're not motivated by the right reasons. And it's a shame that what is a really important human rights issue is being treated as a bit of a plaything in a tariff war.
4: A new report has found many children growing up in violent family environments in Victoria are having their needs neglected as the system grapples with growing demand. Costa Haratos has the story.
7: The Commission for Children and Young People says children subject to multiple child protection orders are facing escalating risks due to system failures like lengthy waitlists and underfunded family services. Its latest report, tabled this morning, entitled Left Behind, found three-quarters of children and young people reported to the system last year were also subject to a previous report at some point in their lifetime. It says those considered below the level of risk requiring a mandatory intervention but still in need of help were often not getting it. The review makes 13 recommendations to better fund counselling and family violence programs.
4: Aged Care Minister Sam Ray has defended the process used to determine how much government funding older Australians should get to help them live at home. While professionals input information into the tool as part of the process, an algorithm is used to determine the outcome, which assessors can't override. The government has had to reassess 132 decisions following hundreds of complaints. While Mr. Ray has backed in the new system as faster and fairer, he's ordered an urgent departmental review.
8: We think the integrated assessment tool is a significant improvement on the previous assessment system, but I'm not satisfied with the prioritisation mechanism that's a component of that tool. So I've asked the department to conduct a rapid review.
4: Elon Musk's SpaceX has officially filed for what is expected to be the largest ever stock market debut. The company says it plans to raise up to $100 billion when it goes public this month. A target valuation of roughly $2.5 trillion would make Mr. Musk the world's first trillionaire. However, much of his worth is in stock that he has yet to cash in. A judge has described delays by the National Anti-Corruption Commission in returning Bruce Lerman's diary as bizarre after the court heard parts of it contain classified material. Elizabeth Byrne reports.
9: Bruce Lerman is fighting the commission over funds he says were promised to pay his lawyer.

0: is to defend allegations he used official information about the French submarine deal for his personal gain. The diary is part of the evidence. The commission says before it is handed over, parts will have to be redacted and other parts declassified ahead of a hearing in October. The High Court recently ended Mr. Lehmann's defamation claims over reports about allegations he raped Brittany Higgins when they both worked at Parliament House. He maintains his innocence.
1: There's a weather warning for damaging winds along Victoria's southwest coast and extending across central coasts this afternoon, and a warning for abnormally high tides across central and Gippsland coasts as well. There are scattered showers on and south of the Divide this afternoon, tending to rain in parts with isolated showers in the north and thunderstorms possible across south Gippsland and central and eastern coasts, with snow falling above 1,200 metres. Similar tomorrow, with isolated and scattered showers in parts of the state and snow down to 1,300 metres. And in Melbourne, rain this afternoon with a chance of a thunderstorm and a shower or two tomorrow. ABC News.
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5: Yes, and we are live from our ABC studios for our very special Joy of Music program. Hello, you're going well out there? Ah, oh, there they are. And the choir is back. Lucy Durack's Glee Club will be singing us another song. Lisa Miller, I'm going to say ABC royalty. She is in the house with nostalgia, and we both have a couple of special friends with us. Cameron Ling will do all of his footy tips, and Chris Humphreys, when she's not singing in the choir, will do book club. But Chris, we are celebrating the joy of music and celebrating one song, one story.
6: Yes, Bridget, and I've found Lorraine here from Croydon North, who has a special gift. Well, not a gift, actually, just something to show you. After the week that we've had, Lorraine.
7: So yesterday I tuned in and you were talking to Engelbert.
5: Oh, Engelbert, don't make me say it. Engelbert Humperdinck. Yes.
7: And I remembered when I was a child, I'd been to see him in pantomime, and I have the programme from 1967.
5: Oh, gosh.
7: When he was in Robinson Crusoe.
5: Oh, Lorraine.
7: And now he's 91. Apparently, I do have a ticket to go and see him in July, so...
5: Oh, you've got a ticket, because I was about to offer you two tickets, but you've already got one.
7: My sister roped me into it already.
5: Oh,
7: I'm not sure
5: okay.
7: This.
5: Well, in that case, I still have got two tickets to Engelbert Humperdinck, if I can ever say that again. Lorraine, thank you. That is amazing. He's 91 and still going so strong.
7: Let's hope he makes it to July.
5: What does he mean to you?
7: Oh, it was just a nice memory from going to pantomimes as a child in England with aunties and cousins and things. We used to do it most Christmases. I've got a Cliff Richard one if you want. Oh.
5: Well, my mum doesn't like him. I offered her tickets. She said, no, I'm not a big Engelbert fan. But I'm glad you are, Lorraine, and I hope you enjoy the concert. Thanks. We will give away those tickets by the end of the show. So if you are keen on Engels, as I know him now, because we're quite close, we will give them away before the end. But now it is time for a very, very, another special performance by the beautiful Lucy Durack, who is starring in the ABC show Ground Up. Do not miss it on Sunday night with Sam Pang. But in her meantime, she's just busily helping people enjoy life and sing. This is Lucy Durack's Glee Club and Viva La Vida by Coldplay.

0: of applause for Lucy Durack and her magnificent Glee Club, who have either taken a sickie or taken the day off work to be here. Thank you all so much. We really appreciate it. Does anyone want to join Lucy's Glee Club? Oh, wow. If we can sing like that, we're all going to be there. Lucy will be back with an a cappella. Is that what you call it?
1: Yeah.
0: Sort of. Oh, yeah. Well, same thing. Anyway, Lucy will be back to do one more song for us, but a very big round of applause. Nostalgia is next, and we have a very special guest here. We want to talk about your oldest friend. If you've got a story about your oldest friend, 1300 222 774 or anyone in the audience here at 774 ABC Melbourne and Victoria.
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0: special guest for Nostalgia has done it all. She is ABC royalty. She's been a foreign correspondent, hosted news, breakfast. She's now flat out in the back roads and doing muster dogs. But today she's here to look back, because like me, and like I think a lot of you who listen to the afternoon's program, we love looking back. Lisa Miller, welcome.
1: Afternoon. I was going to say good morning. After 6 years on morning television, it's very hard for me to recognise that there is any other part of the day.
0: Oh, Lisa, look, we're going to introduce your special friend first, but a couple of questions.
1: Yes.
0: That getting up at 3:30 in the morning to do TV because the hair and the makeup bit.
1: Yeah. It was three.
0: Three. That is not human.
1: Oh, look, I don't have any regrets about anything in life because I think everything takes you to where you are now. So I look back at that period and I think, oh, okay, that was 6 years of some pretty intense times, but I made some awesome friends.
0: Yeah.
1: And I feel like the audience was incredible. I still get stopped by people who want to say thanks to the whole Brekkie team for what they did during those bad few years when we were all stuck at home.
0: So, oh, well, we miss you on the telly, Lisa Miller. Although we've still got you on the telly. But you've been a foreign correspondent in America, in London. You've done it all. Hard news. Backroads and muster dogs. Is it just heaven?
1: Oh, it is so good that I get to play with puppies. I get to travel all around Australia. I know it's grey and rainy in Melbourne today. You know where they're sending me on Monday for backroads? The Daintree, North Queensland.
0: Oh, what a gig.
1: I know, poor me. And can I tell you another funny little story that I was just thinking of as I was kind of twirling my new engagement
0: ring? Now we're going to I wasn't sure if I was allowed to ask you, but yes, Lisa Miller is getting married, everybody.
1: So thank you very much. But I had to go back and get it resized, and I'd only had the ring for a few months. And after the jeweller went and did their thing, they came back out and they said, "What have you been doing with this ring?" And I said, rock climbing, spoon playing, or I made sausages in Myrtleford for Backroads last week. And they've asked me to be a little more gentle with the ring. But it's like, that's Backroads. If
0: that
1: you don't throw yourself into it, then where's the fun?
0: Oh, congratulations on when are you getting married?
1: Oh, yeah.
0: Do you need a bridesmaid?
1: How long's a piece of string?
0: Okay, but it is wonderful news. I'm so thrilled
1: for
0: you.
1: Yeah, I'm thrilled too.
0: Now, speaking of bridesmaids, you have brought in a very special friend because today on Nostalgia, we want to look back at the oldest friend you have, and you have brought yours with you.
1: All the way from Queensland. Oh. Thanks very much.
0: Yay.
1: But this is my friend Robin.
2: Hi.
0: Hi, Robin. Welcome. Hello. It's so lovely to meet you.
1: So when I was asked whether I'd come on and have a chat and it was about Nostalgia, I looked at my diary and I thought, oh, I can do that day. Oh, but I've got Robin coming down from Queensland.
0: Oh, Robin.
1: Well, you know what? What is more nostalgia than someone who has been with me since I was 4 years old?
0: Well, I hate to outdo you, Lisa Miller, but I have got an old friend with me. Oh. And we met when we were 3 years old at kindergarten. Jennifer Hansen, former newsreader from Channel 10 and many other things. Hello, Jen. I don't mean to sort of compete, but hello, Jen. How are you?
3: Great. And I was thinking you were talking about bridesmaids. You were also my bridesmaid.
0: I was Jen's bridesmaid. I was indeed. She's married to Dr. Carl from Neighbours. So that was a bit of a thrill. Now, Lisa, tell us about your friendship before I take over and get on to mine.
1: Well, and Robin is fully prepared to tell some embarrassing stories as well. But I was super jealous of Robin when we met because she had long blonde hair and she could sit on it, right? And when you're in grade one and there's someone who can sit on her hair, it's that long.
0: What, it was that long?
1: And my mum decided that the only cut that a young girl should have from the country, we grew up in a tiny, tiny town of about 600 people in Queensland, mum decided that the only cut I should have was very short. And so I was a little short brunette. Robin was long blonde hair. Oh. Luckily, I put that jealousy aside.
0: Robin, what are your memories of meeting Lisa for the first time?
2: Oh, that's still quite vivid in my mind. That it was on the first day of school. Now, I grew up on a cattle property, and so my mum and dad just put me on the school bus and sent me off to school on my first day. And so I'm in the classroom, I'm peeking out through the louvers, and I saw this tall girl come along that had a floral hat on, and she was crying. And I later found out her name was Carolyn, and of course I'm wondering what's wrong with that girl. And then along comes the next girl, and that was Lisa, and she has the same floral hat on, and she's crying as well. And I'm really curious what the matter is, and I thought, those girls really don't like their hats. So that was my first memory of meeting Lisa, and of course we then went through school together for the first few years. And
0: it's just so special, isn't it? And we are talking about our old friends on Nostalgia on Afternoons at 2:18. 1300 222 774 if you'd like to share a story, or anyone in the audience you might be.

0: with one of your oldest friends. Jennifer Hansen, I met when I was 3 years old at kinder. Hello, Jen.
1: Hi. Do you remember Mrs. Gravel?
0: Mrs. Gravel was our teacher, and we literally sort of set eyes on each other and became friends.
1: We did. We had sleepovers, and then we ended up going to the same primary school. And I
0: then
1: remember,
0: you left me.
1: Well, I know. I didn't want to. I was very upset about that. But I had to go to another school. But I remember before that happened. Do you remember we'd rehearse singing together and wanting to be on Young Talent Time?
0: Yes. That didn't work out so well.
1: No, never mind.
0: Although you are singing now, Jen, to be fair.
1: I am. So touring with my husband's band. We're touring again to the UK this year, which is very exciting.
0: Jen's become a rock star. How about that? Newsreader to rock star.
1: More of a country Americana kind of...
0: Same thing. But no, but it is. It's absolutely lovely.
1: We have a lot of fun.
0: Yeah. Tell me, Lisa and Robin, how special is it... Because obviously you go through different stages of your life, you meet different people through whatever, but there's something about an old friend, your first friend. What is it?
2: Yeah, I feel like it's been wonderful to ride the roller coaster of life together, and it's quite surreal to think that we're still here, we're in contact almost every day, and it's really special having that person that knows you, where you've come from, and the real authentic you for life. And it's a lifelong friendship. Yeah. It's lovely.
3: And Robin, and thank you, Robin, for saying that. Robin's not in the media at all, and she has been such a great sounding board for me when I have found myself in really low moments with some, you know, job things that you've had to confront. And it's a phone call to Robin and her lovely familiar voice, and it just calms me. And she has taken phone calls from me in the middle of the night from some foreign country covering a terrorist attack, and Robin takes those phone calls.
0: Yeah, so special.
3: And Robin's had three gorgeous children and a wonderful marriage, and she's seen me through no children and...
0: Now a fabulous marriage on the way.
3: Yes, absolutely. And even though we've had such different lives, that knowing everything is so important. You can't replace that, can you?
0: That is so true. Lisa Miller, our special guest, and her oldest friend, Robin, and I'm very lucky to have my oldest friend, Jen Hansen, with me.
1: And I think also the other thing about long-time friendship is that even though your lives go in different directions, and you can have time apart where you don't really speak that often, but when you do see each other, it's just like it was an hour ago.
0: Well, it's interesting because you said Robin's not in the media. Jen Hansen got me into the media. She got me a job at Channel 10 in the sports department.
1: Well, I started there first, and then you thought that looked good and said, you know, can you do anything?
0: I want in. Yeah, so that's how we...
1: But you got in on your own merits.
0: No, I don't think that's true. I didn't know a thing about anything.
1: Oh, stop it.
0: Okay,
1: don't do that.
0: Let's take some calls. If anyone here in the audience has a friend they'd like to talk about, an old friend, please put your hand up. Chris will come for you. But on the line from Belgrave, Steve. Hello, Steve.
4: G'day, Bridge. How are you going?
0: I'm really well.
4: I just wanted to... Oh, by the way, very good singing previously.
0: It wasn't me, Steve. That's a relief.
4: I just wanted to say, you're talking about longest friendships and stuff. My dad, who recently died at the age of 92, he has a best friend who's still alive. They met when he was 12, and they've been friends ever since. So they've been friends for 80 years. And I just thought that's pretty amazing, isn't it?
0: 80 years. That is absolutely incredible. Gee, Steve, have you got a friend, an old friend yourself?
4: I've got some friends. I'm 57, and I've got some friends that I've known since I was in Cubs. So that was, what, seven? So about 50 years. And we still catch up a few times a year. So, it's pretty amazing, though, isn't it? 80 years.
0: That is... I wonder if anyone can beat that. 80 years. That is unbelievable. Yeah. My mum is just looking down going, don't come to me, because she has had a friend for 80 years, but we might get to her. We might make her talk on the radio one of these days. Christopher, you have someone with you.
5: Yes, I've got Elizabeth here.
0: Hello, Elizabeth. Oh, that's Elizabeth again.
6: Yes, it is me again.
0: Hello.
6: I've got a couple of friends that, again, I met when I was 4 years old in kindergarten. So that's a 46-year-long friendship. And we catch up every now and then. And it just warms my heart to be with people that I'm so familiar with. Their parents were like aunties and uncles to us growing up, and my parents are too. And as our parents are all getting quite elderly now, it's really poignant to hang out with them and catch up and, you know, talk about the things from the 80s that were ruling at the time.
0: She's back on the 80s.
6: Absolutely.
0: Thank you. That is absolutely lovely. Well, actually, Jen, you and I went out with our mums, didn't we, recently?
6: We did.
0: Which was really
6: lovely.
0: Nice because they became friends through us. I think, Lisa, when you were travelling the world, well, being a foreign correspondent, you're away a lot, weren't you? So that's even more special to have kept the friendship going.
3: Yeah, and so we're 53 years of our friendship, and there were probably a few years where we weren't

0: In contact all the time, but I do have to just say, you know, Robin said we're in contact every day. That's because we compare our Wordle scores every morning.
1: Wordle is great for.
0: I've got to be honest about this.
1: I agree. Wordle is a great way. Jen,
2: we've got to start.
1: We've got to do Wordle.
2: Good idea.
1: What's your first word?
0: Well, we change it every day, but we organise what we're doing for the whole week a week in advance. And our other friend Carolyn, who's in the audience, is part of our Wordle group as well.
1: Oh, Carolyn, hello, welcome. Friendship is wonderful, and Jen and I know we feel lucky. We catch up for dinner, once a month or so?
2: At least. We've got one tomorrow night, I think.
1: We have got one tomorrow night. Yes, we do indeed.
0: I think that's the thing also, if I could just jump in, that for Robin and me, we've spent almost all our lives apart in separate countries, separate states, and so that's so special that even though that has occurred, we still just reconnect immediately. I mean, we went sailing together in Croatia last year. Oh. Was it the year before now? Man.
3: The year before.
0: That, yeah, that was so
1: good.
0: Are you
1: jealous of the new husband, Robin, that's coming along?
3: Oh, he is so lovable.
1: Oh, I bet he is. He'd have to be.
3: He can't be jealous.
1: He'd have to be special. To be with the beautiful Lisa. He's a lucky fellow.
0: He's sitting on a plane right at the moment listening to this. He's got the Wi-Fi on and he's
1: say
0: listening.
1: Nice.
0: So hello, Simon.
1: Oh, hello,
0: he's
1: Simon.
0: He's such a great
1: all of us.
0: Support.
1: Oh, that is lovely. Christopher, you have someone in the audience with a very old, not old, sorry, a long-term friend.
4: That's right. I've got Carol here from God's Own Country, Lilladale.
5: Yeah. Hi, Bridge. My oldest friend is Di. She lives in, we've been friends since prep, Sindel Primary School, and she's lived in Sydney for over 35 years, and, you know, we just catch up when we can. We're travelling to Vancouver with our husbands, who are our other best friends. And, life is good when you've got an old friend.
1: Yeah, it truly is, isn't it? And it's good if your partners get on, to be honest. That does help as well, doesn't it? So to sum up the most important thing about friendship, what would you say, Lisa?
0: Do you know what? I think it's that Robin will call it for me when maybe I don't want to face something. They're old enough that they know they're not going to be dropped and I'm not going to give them the silent treatment. And I still remember a very difficult phone call. I know where I was on Coronation Drive. I'm not going to say the subject, in Brisbane. And it was 22 years ago and Robin said something on the phone that I just said, thank you for saying that to me. I feel like now that you have said it, I know, you know, and that is what an old friend can do, don't you think?
1: Yeah, that's lovely. Robin, what about for you?
3: I think, oh dear, I don't know. It's just all, it's so special because not everybody gets to travel life with a best friend. Mm. And I am extremely grateful for that.
1: I know you're not in the media, but perhaps you should be because you're pretty good on the radio.
0: Oh, she's so nervous. She can. I agreed to do all of this and then rang her and said, hey, Robin, I've signed you up for this.
1: I think Robin's a natural. What do you think? Yes. Jen, what about for you?
2: I think it's, as I was saying, you know, you can have time apart and then go different paths, but you always reconnect. But especially when there are tough times, I think like Lisa was saying, you can rely on your best friend.
1: You definitely can. Well, a couple of texts have come in. One of my most enduring friendships is with Chris's aunt.
3: Chris.
1: The amazing Dot Hollow. Always had a project on the go. She was the only person who's ever taken a flattering photo of me. Jen actually puts the filter on our photos, so I always look good when I'm in photos with her, thank God. And this one, my oldest friend Annette and I had photos taken of us when we were 13 at the Royal Melbourne Show at a photo booth. We're now 68 and they're going to repeat the photo booth.
2: Oh, we've got some great photo booth ones from when we were teenagers.
1: We have indeed. We have indeed.
2: Photo albums.
1: Well, Jen, you're off to Europe to tour with Alan Fletcher, your husband and a band member.
2: That's true.
1: Which is
2: so
1: just
2: we're
1: amazing.
2: We're looking forward to that. A few gigs around, interstate and Melbourne before we go.
1: Yep. Robin, you're getting your bridesmaid dress ready to be a bridesmaid at Lisa's wedding.
0: I think I'm going to go no bridesmaid. Yeah. I think it's a second wedding. You can just go really low-key.
1: Oh.
0: Yeah.
1: You're going to wear a trouser suit?
0: Oh, no. I love a frock.
1: You're going to wear a frock?
0: Oh, I love a frock.
1: Will it be white or is that rude?
0: No, I don't think it'll be white. But
1: red.
0: I think it'll be something. Yeah.
1: Oh, that's a bonus. There's the newsflash. Lisa Miller is going to wear something.
0: Well, it's not going to be bikini and I'm not going to have all the difficulties of a guest list that Taylor Swift is probably having right now.
1: Well, I'm sure you will. But I really appreciate Lisa coming in today.
0: Oh, thanks
1: As
0: for
1: I
0: the
1: said,
0: invite.
1: Lisa Miller is absolute royalty here at the ABC. We love her. Do not miss back roads and do not miss Mustard Dogs coming back soon.

0: I can't say that without getting into trouble, but Backroads is coming back on July the 9th. Oh, so wonderful. That's when we start again, and you won't want to miss it. There will be a bit of rock climbing from me.
1: Best gig in the world.
0: First time ever. It is the best gig in the world.
1: It really is.
0: I love it. Thank you so much
1: for
0: having me.
1: If you get sick of it, give me a call. Robin, lovely to have you here.
2: Thank you
1: so much. Really appreciate it. And Jennifer Hanson, my oldest friend, thank you so much for joining
2: us
1: today.
2: Lovely to be here. Thank you.
1: Oh, it's nice and nostalgic, isn't it? When we do nostalgia, I get my nostalgia DJ, my mum, to choose a song. Often Chris doesn't play it, but I do ask mum, don't I? She's here in the audience and she's turning 87 on Sunday. So I think the earth will move for you, mum. Here is Carole King, dedicated to you.

0: 774 ABC Melbourne and Victoria. We are live from our South Bank studios. We have a lovely audience. I hope you've had a biscuit and an orange juice. And we have been talking nostalgia with the lovely Lisa Miller and talking about old friends. And that song was from our nostalgia DJ, my mother Sheila, who I've dragged here today, and she refuses to come on the radio, so I'm going to make her. Hello, Mum.
1: Hello, Bridgie. I just wanted to talk about Jennifer Hanson, who I call Jenny.
0: You're the only one in the world allowed to.
1: I'm the only one allowed to call her Jenny, but when my husband died 16 years ago, she was the first person to walk in the door with three loaves of bread and three cooked chickens.
0: Yeah, I know.
1: And made sandwiches.
0: That is a good friend.
1: And that's a true friend.
0: Mum, tell me about Carole King. We grew up to Carole King. Oh. Tapestry. What does she mean to you?
1: She means everything. I love her. And I went to her concert a few years ago and it was brilliant.
0: Oh, yeah. That's good. Well, happy birthday to you, Mum, on
1: you,
0: Sunday.
1: Rich. Thank you. And thank you for letting me talk about Jenny.
0: You can talk whenever you like, Mum. My mother, our nostalgia DJ. A lot of people say she has better music taste than Chris, Virginia and I put together, which is probably true. It is a big weekend of

0: the freeway. So he's going to join us on the line. Hello, Lingy.
1: Hello, Bridge. Sorry I can't be there. My reason was that I had under 14 footy training. I had to coach in about half an hour's time. And right now I wish I was up there with you because I don't want to be going out in this weather.
0: Oh, I thought you were playing under 14s, Lingy. I thought you really got to get a grip. We have a big round of footy. Lingy, have you done the big freeze, the slide?
1: I have. I was incredibly fortunate to be Big Freeze 2. I dressed up as Ronald McDonald.
0: That's right, I remember now, yes.
1: I brought out, that was my last Mad Monday dress up that I had at the Cats, was as Ronald McDonald. So I did that one. It was an incredible day to be a part of. The joy on Neil's face as he was pushing each of the sliders down. And it's obviously become an incredibly important day in the footy calendar. And I can't wait to see all those beautiful beanies at the MCG on Monday. And obviously it's going to be a very emotional day now that Neil has sadly gone.
0: I think it'll be very special though, don't you? Like I think, you know, there's always a lot of beanies, but I don't think there'll be anyone without one.
1: No, absolutely. You're right. The sadness will be there, but it also will be special. Mm. He's encouraged us to keep fighting on his behalf, but also I think it's been a nice chance to celebrate him and all the incredible work he's done. So those beanies will be there, the crowd will be massive, and it'll be good to watch the sliders go down again.
0: All right, Cameron Ling with us. Any Essendon supporters here? Oh, only a couple, Lingy. They're dropping like flies. Now, we did talk about James Heard last week, but now Essendon, they're seeking draft assistance. What do you think about this?
1: Yeah, so it's obviously a big push. They're saying they've been down for so long that they then deserve extra picks in the draft. I think West Coast Eagles are the last lot to get extra picks at the end of the first round. I think North Melbourne might have got early picks a couple of years ago. Oh, I don't know about this. I don't know whether we should, as a competition, reward incompetence, poor management. You can't have seven coaches in 10 years or whatever it's been, 12 years, and then put your hand out and say, oh, now we want a bunch of draft picks. Almost get your act together first, and then if you're still struggling, the players aren't there, then put your hand out. So I don't love the draft assistant stuff.
0: All right, Lingy, you've said it, and we've heard it, and there's a few Essendon people heading down to Geelong to bash you up after hearing that. A big game tonight. Now, your Geelong Cats lost last week, which that was very annoying for my tips. Adelaide Crows versus Geelong.
1: Yeah, over in Adelaide. Be a good game of footy because Geelong just got the Crows here in Geelong. So they want a bit of retribution. No Riley Thilthorpe, no Isaac Rankin. So two huge outs for the Crows, which I know I always tip the Cats, but makes me feel like the Cats should win with those couple of key players missing for the Crows.
0: Okay. I reckon this is game of the round. Is it the Hawks and Bulldogs? What a ripping game this will be. That is tomorrow night.
1: Yeah, Bulldogs keep finding a way to win. And I think Cody Waitman's back now, which is great to see him. He hasn't played for a long time. Important for the Dogs. I'm going to tip the Hawks only because they have been really impressive in the last few weeks. They are sitting, I think it's third on the ladder. Mm. Correct me if I'm wrong there. But they're playing some really even, balanced football. And I think it'll just be too much for the Doggies.
0: Okay. Saturday, North Melbourne versus Freo, who are just flying at the top of the ladder.
1: Yeah. And this is one of those games that North Melbourne has sold, a home game. They've sold to stay in Western, or to go to Western Australia. So Fremantle get to effectively be nearly home. It's at Bunbury. So for that reason and their great form, I'm going to tip the Dockers. It almost feels like a freebie home game for Freo, and given the way they're playing, they're just sitting back saying thank you very much.
0: Yeah. Everyone's talking about Brisbane. They're not going to win. They're not going to win. Gold Coast, Brisbane in the Q clash. What do you think, Lingy? Everyone's got an opinion on whether Brisbane can pull it back together. What do you think?
1: Oh, well, I keep saying they are going to pull it back together, and then each week I'm being proven to be wrong.
0: Yes.
1: I'm starting to get a little nervous. I'll back them in. What if I back them in for one more week, and if they get smacked off the park again, then let's have a different conversation next week. But let's go one more time with a Brisbane tip.
0: All right, before we move on, how are you going in the tipping? Because we all listen avidly and write it down. Are you actually going okay in the tips?
1: Oh, I'd go comfortably on top, absolutely flying. Couldn't get any wrong at all, Bridge.
0: Yeah, absolutely. I believe you. West Coast Eagles and Port Adelaide on Saturday.
1: Yeah, I reckon the Eagles in this one. I can't believe I'm saying that. the improvements there.

0: A couple of those young players are just blossoming a little bit more. Port Adelaide, I haven't been in love with them the way they're playing this season. They've had the occasional good game, but I'm going to go to the Eagles.
1: Okay. My St Kilda are absolutely useless. Sorry. Any St Kilda supporters here today? We've got a few. They were so disappointing last week, and they're playing Sydney.
0: Yeah, and Sydney are very good. Sydney are very, very good. Isaac Heaney continues his march, maybe towards his first Brownlow medal. 30 touches, 5 goals last week. His only threat was the fact Charlie Curnow's back in form,
1: I
0: kicking
1: know.
0: eight.
1: Yeah.
0: I'll go with the Swans. I'm sorry, Bridge.
1: Okay, no, I'm with you. I'm so loyal. Essendon versus Carlton. Carlton on a roll, but you know, when does this your coach leaves bounce back happen with Essendon?
0: Well, yeah, it didn't even look like it last week at all. And Carlton, I was there for ABC Sport and obviously watching my Cats. The Blues were very good. It wasn't necessarily Geelong playing poorly. The Blues were excellent and they won it in a thriller. Paddy Cripps stands up and takes that big grab, but their whole game was pretty complete. I'll tip the Blues again to have another win, which would be four in a row for Josh.
1: They're going mad, the Blues supporters. We've got Blues here in the audience. Yes, yeah, phew, all right. Now, Monday, the big freeze. Collingwood, Melbourne. Is there a big Neil Danaher being so, you know, highly associated with Melbourne? Do you think that will get them across the line?
0: I kind of hope it gives them a real boost. They've played brilliant football all year, just a little mini backward step last week perhaps, but I hope they find something for the family and for Neil and obviously that close bond that they've had. Collingwood are still a good team in my eyes with some really good players. They might not be top of the tree anymore. I'm expecting a ripping game. I'm expecting a close game. I will tip the Demons, though, because of maybe that extra boost.
1: Oh, a couple of claps there. Cameron Ling, you are an AFL legend, an ABC Sports commentator. What do you like as a coach? How are you under 14s going?
0: They're going okay, Bridge. I try to stay very, very calm. Most of the kids listen to me, except
1: yours.
0: My own kids.
1: Yes.
0: They don't listen to a word I say.
1: Yeah, don't worry. I did under five basketball. My daughter didn't listen to a word I say either. Cameron Ling, always a joy to speak to you. You can hear Lingy on ABC Sport over the weekend. Lingy, thank you.
0: Thanks, Bridge. All the best.
1: Book Club is next. Chris Humphreys, fresh from the choir, the Lucy Durack choir, is ready to talk books and staying on theme. We're talking music books. That is next. Coming up here on 774 ABC Melbourne and Victoria.

0: Bridget. Hello.
1: How are you?
0: I'm really good, thanks.
1: Great.
0: What Hang on. Have I got feedback here?
1: I haven't got any, Jen. Do you want to pick up the phone? Lots of time.
0: Me?
1: Yeah.
0: Hang on. I'll turn my car off and take...
1: Now, everybody learn from this who rings into afternoons. Jen, we're being very patient, but what do you want to say?
0: I just wanted to say I've been travelling for the last 6 weeks. Just...
2: Oh, man.
1: Feedback.
2: Have you got feedback now?
1: Yeah, keep going, Jen.
2: Okay, I'm sorry. But today I feel like you're talking just to me on this show because even though I've been travelling, I've enjoyed, like, the birdman talking about the birds.
1: Yeah.
2: Other than the magpie and the emu and the regent bowerbird, I've got all of those birds at my place.
1: Lucky,
2: and
1: yeah.
2: Yeah.
1: Oh, Jen, that is really, really lovely. Thank you very much. I really appreciate your call. And sorry, that was a little bit hard to hear. But that is Jen, somewhere between Yarrawong and Cootamundra, wherever that is. Books are next. Book Club with Chris Humphreys, 1300 222 774, if you'd like to join the conversation. 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
1: Yes, and it is time for Book Club. Chris Humphreys from Avenue Bookstore has sung twice today in Lucy Durack's Glee Club. How are you finding fame?
8: Oh, it's exhausting. It's actually quite unnerving to see a sea of people rather than just your lovely face across the desk.
1: Well, it is absolutely gorgeous to see everybody. We really appreciate everyone making it in today. It's lovely to put faces to the calls, so we do appreciate it. Now, Chris, music books, there are so many good ones. Can you try and help us weave our way through?
8: Absolutely. So, Joy of Music books, I thought I'd kick off with some Australian ones.
1: Yep.
8: And the one that occurred to

0: I would. And then in the other Australian dynamic would be the Farnsey-Barnsey connection, with which there'd be a lot of fans out there. I think the literary book reading world were a little bit shocked a few years ago when Barnsey brought out Working Class Boy, which was a fabulous book, received lots of awards, and you know, you just have this story of this Glaswegian migrant kid growing up with the hardest of knocks and turning himself into a rock god. And then, of course, the next book was Working Class Man. And you,
1: I was going to say, was it? I thought you'd got it wrong, but he'd done a boy and a man.
0: Yeah, and then he's written a couple of others, and then, of course, has gone on to write these fabulous cookbooks with his wife. And, you know, the genesis from rock god to this, you know, fabulous avuncular kind of figure who is greatly beloved and...
1: Some people are just too talented. Do you ever find that, Chris Humphreys? Like your good self, who can sing and do book club.
0: I am the Milli Vanilli of the Glee Club, so...
1: I don't believe that for a minute. So Working Class Man, Working Class Boy, Jimmy Barnes, did he write them himself?
0: He did, and he is a very talented writer. And then, of course, you have the other, the Farnsey, so The Voice Inside, that was co-written with Poppy Stockwell, who was the filmmaker who produced the documentary of the same name, so greatly beloved again.
1: Oh, John Farnham, and of course the tickets are on sale for the tribute concert to him. It's just so tragic, isn't it, to hear that he will never sing again, the beautiful John Farnham, or Johnny as we used to call him, but that's a good book, yeah.
0: Yep, and then I was going to talk a little bit about the people who are rock journalists who pretty much devoted their lives to writing about this. So Jeff Apter, he has a new one coming out on Australian Crawl for all the Crawl fans.
1: I'm one of them.
0: So that one's called Reckless, but he's also written about Shirley Strawn, about Dragon, quite a few other people in there. And who else? Oh, there's a name that you and I will first have seen in our compulsive reading of Dolly magazine back in the day. Stuart Coop. So he writes quite a lot of music books on Australian
1: I used to live with a boy called Stuart Coop. I wonder if it's the same one.
0: Did he ever talk about music to you extensively?
1: No. And I don't think he ever read either. I wonder if I don't think it's the same boy. That's so interesting. Tall, dark.
0: That. Two Stuart Coops out there.
1: Yes. Oh, amazing. And what's Stuart Coop written?
0: Well, what's he done? He's done a couple on Paul Kelly and on Michael Gudinski. So and on roadies. What an extraordinary life.
1: Roadies would see a lot, I can tell you. I would love to be a roadie. I'd rather be the star, but a roadie would be fun for a little while. My mum has just read Liza Minnelli, and she said best thing she's ever read.
0: Yes. So that one, what's it called? Hey kids, wait till you hear this. Now, there's a thing that where people kiss and tell, but another person who's read it is my friend Lou, who points out that maybe Liza could perhaps not tell.
1: Apparently
0: there's a lot of kissing and a lot of telling. I believe she's left nothing out.
1: Yes, but are the people she's told about, do they know that they've been outed?
0: I don't know. I'll give her a ring and find out.
1: If you could.
0: We'll just patch her through now.
1: I love a bit of kiss and tell late in life. Is there anything wrong with that?
0: Not at all. But yes.
1: Makes for good reading.
0: That's one of them. But then there's also, these are the divas. There's three big diva books out at the moment. So another one is My Name is Barbara by Barbara Streisand. Now, she has been nominated for a Grammy 46 times, I think it is.
1: Yeah, amazing.
0: She's won the Emmy, the Grammy, the Oscar, the Tony.
1: A Logie.
0: Well, that particular honour is still to come. Fingers crossed, everyone. Yes. What could we get her on? Home and Away?
1: Home and Away. Babs makes a special appearance.
0: And the other one is Sure. Now, the first volume of this came out last year. Now, Sure had a top 10 for 7 decades.
1: Yeah, amazing.
0: That's 70 years of having a top 10 hit.
1: That's not bad, is it? I can't wait for that one, Cher, the memoir. Christina, that has been wonderful. We love doing book club with you. Chris Humphreys is our bookseller from Avenue Bookstore. She knows everything there is to know and sometimes gives me books. Thank you, Chris. We really appreciate it.
0: My pleasure, everyone.
1: To finish off today, Lucy Durack is back. She's going to sing a song and she would really love all of you to join in. But before we get to Lucy, I do want to just say some thank yous. Firstly, thank you to everybody for coming today on this awful cold day. I really appreciate it. It is lovely. I'm always talking to Helen from Germana or Elizabeth from Burwood, and it's just so nice to see your faces. So thank you. I want to thank Con, who's worked really hard to put this together, Michelle in marketing, Joe and Shelley, Elise and Lee, Ollie, Pat and Katerina. I want to thank Lucy Durack. And I want to thank my Virginia and Chris, my producers, who quite frankly, the greatest.

0: producers in the world and become very dear friends, and we have such a good time. So they have done so much work for this. So thank you very much. Lucy, now I know you want people to join in because you are, of course, this pretend it's Glee Club, everybody. Just pretend it's Glee Club.
1: Yeah, everything is Glee Club if you have the right mindset.
0: Exactly. There are no bad singers.
1: That's it. There's just more harmonies.
0: Yes. That's it. What are you going to sing for us?
1: I'm going to sing Over the Rainbow. Aww. It's a favourite, and it's the Eva Cassidy version. Oh, great. Well, you know it. Sounds like it. So you can sing along, please.
0: Here she is, Lucy, with Over the Rainbow.
1: So thank you. Thank you for having us, and thank you for having my Glee Club. And thank you too, my

0: Thank you very much for having me. Thank you for having me, Bridge.
1: Yeah, that was just absolutely glorious. If you have just joined us, Lucy was very kind and did say earlier that if you can't afford Glee Club, she is really happy just to, for you to pay, which I think is what you can, which I think is the most generous, wonderful offer. That is how passionate you are. And it's been a joy, and you've been so kind to bring your choir. We could not be more thankful. Do not forget Lucy's new show, Ground Up.
2: Oh, yes.
1: Sunday night with Sam Payne. If you like your footy, even if you don't, it's going to be fabulous. Lucy.
2: Thank you.
1: You
2: very
1: are a
2: much.
1: Dream.
2: Oh, you are. And thank you to my wonderful Glee Club members who all have such beautiful hearts and beautiful voices. And it's been so great to sing with them and some new Glee Club members maybe out in the audience.
1: Well, it has been absolutely wonderful. Lucy Durack. And as we say goodbye to our regionals, bye. Thanks for joining us. Sorry, I think there was something that was meant to happen then. Charlie Pickering, our new drive host.
3: Hello.
1: Oh, Charlie Pickering, lovely to see you at the Joy of Music Afternoons Live show.
3: Great to see you. I don't want to make a big deal out of it, but I had planned to sing Somewhere Over the Rainbow, but I think I think my thunder's been somewhat stolen by Lucy Durack again.
1: Can you sing, Charlie? You're a talented man. Can you sing?
3: No. I mean, I sang in a band at law school. Mm-hmm. You may have heard of my band, The Well Hung Jury. They were very popular in mid-90s law schools. I sang a number of James Brown songs and Cool and the Gang, and in hindsight, probably wouldn't be appropriate now.
1: Which decade? 60s, 70s, 80s or 90s
3: all
1: for you?
3: All of them.
1: All of the above. Yeah. What a great answer. Charlie, you've got about 30 seconds to tell us what's on Drive this afternoon.
3: I can't even remember. I want to know, actually, if people can call 1-300-222-774, if you're in a big family, because we know that fertility rates are dropping, but big families are getting far more rare. So were you in, like, 5, 6, 7, 8 kids? I want to hear from you.
1: Well, they're saying that middle children, sorry, Anna, my sister, are disappearing because people are only having 2 children with this fertility rate. We were talking about that the other day. There is a lovely listener on Afternoons who's one of 11. You might hear from him.
3: Wow.
1: His name's Daryl.
3: Well, I hope to hear from Daryl this afternoon.
1: And, Charlie, are you enjoying your loving drive?
3: Loving it, absolutely. Not once have I thought I have made a terrible
1: Oh, that is a good thing. Charlie Pickering, our brand new drive host.
3: Thanks, folks.
1: He's on your radio after 3 o'clock news. A very big thank you once again to everybody for bothering to come today. I've really enjoyed it. I hope you have too. We might do this more often. What about every Friday? See you Friday review tomorrow at 12:30. Thank you.
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5: Good afternoon, Nicholas Hines with ABC News. Sweeping tax changes central to the federal government's budget have passed the House of Representatives, but they'll still need sign-off from the Senate. Jack McKay reports from Parliament House.
6: The government is forging ahead with its reforms to negative gearing and the capital gains tax discount, with the changes passing the lower house, where Labor has the numbers. The coalition attempted to amend the bill to remove those reforms from the legislation, but failed. The bill now heads to the Senate, where the government needs support from the Greens to get the changes over the line. The minor party is yet to say if it'll back the laws, raising concerns about the level of ministerial discretion in the bill. Treasurer Jim Chalmers has suggested those concerns are a beat-up.
5: The chair of the Victorian Shrine of Remembrance has condemned neo-Nazis who booed during last year's dawn service, with the group issued fines in court today. Ethan Seidemann reports.
7: The group of neo-Nazis booed loudly when Indigenous elder Mark Brown took to the stage to conduct a welcome to country during proceedings last year. Acting chair of the shrine, Colonel Catherine Carrigan, has condemned the behaviour as disgraceful and disrespectful and says it was in stark contrast to the vast majority of respectful onlookers. The 4 neo-Nazis have been found guilty of offensive behaviour and ordered to pay fines. Colonel Carrigan says the verdict reflects the seriousness of compromising the ceremony's sanctity.
5: The White Australia group has failed to get the High Court to lift its listing as a hate group under a new law put in place after the Bondi attack. Elizabeth Byrne reports.
8: The group, which has also gone by the name the National Socialist Network, wanted the listing ahead of a formal hearing to challenge the law later in the year. Yesterday, the High Court heard there would be irreparable damage if the group remained disbanded while it waited for the challenge. But the government disagreed, saying there was more of a risk of harm if the court did allow the application. The neo-Nazi group is the second group to be listed as a prohibited hate group under new laws passed after the Bondi attack. The new laws make it a criminal offence to support, fund, train or recruit for the organisation.
5: Foreign policy experts say the Trump administration's plan to pin new tariffs to allegations of forced labour means it will be harder for courts to strike them down. Tariffs of up to 12.5% could be imposed on dozens of countries, including Australia, from next month, something Canberra has labelled unfair and unjustified. Australian goods currently face a surcharge of 10% when they enter the US after President Donald Trump's original tariffs plan was quashed by the Supreme Court. The University of Sydney's Associate Professor David Smith says this new proposal has a stronger legal footing.
9: It's going to be a lot harder for American courts to strike these tariffs down because they are based on something real, unlike the previous tariffs, which were based on an emergency that courts found didn't exist.
5: The US State Department has announced Israel and Lebanon have agreed to a renewed ceasefire. Linda Gruen has more.
10: The agreement demands that the Iran-allied militant group Hezbollah, which has no links to the Lebanese government, stops its attacks on Israel and evacuates from a security buffer zone. Lebanon and Israel had already agreed on a ceasefire, but fighting continued, with Israeli strikes killing several people in southern Lebanon overnight and Hezbollah firing rockets into northern Israel. Hezbollah started attacking Israel in solidarity with Iran, and Iranian authorities have said that a ceasefire in their war with America and Israel must include a truce in Lebanon.
5: Hawthorne defender Jarman Impey has signed a 3-year contract extension with the AFL club. The 30-year-old's new deal will keep him in the brown and gold until

0: least the end of the 2029 season. He's played 158 of his 233 senior games for the Hawks after crossing from Port Adelaide at the end of 2017. Impey is averaging 23.3 disposals and just over 7 marks per game through 12 contests this year. And to the weather across Victoria, there is still a severe weather warning in place for damaging winds along Victoria's southwest coast and extending across central coast this afternoon. There are scattered showers on and south of the Divide, tending to rain in parts, with isolated showers in the north and isolated thunderstorms possible across south Gippsland and central and eastern coasts, with showers falling as snow above 1,200 metres. It'll be another cold day for Victoria tomorrow as well, with isolated showers on and south of the Divide, scattered about the coast and through Gippsland, with snow down to 1,300 metres. Rain in Melbourne this afternoon with the chance of a thunderstorm, and tomorrow a shower or two with a top of 15. Right now it's 13 degrees.
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1: Traffic.
5: Hello, Dan Belling from Transport Victoria. Take care on some wet, slippery roads this afternoon. Keep in mind that stopping distances double in the wet. Greensborough bound M80 Ring Road. It's building from Boundary Road past the Western Freeway exit up towards Ballarat Road. Then take care approaching Sydney Road. We've closed the left lane while a truck has a tyre changed in the emergency lane. In Epping, the Hume Freeway is congested city bound from O'Hearn's Road down past Cooper Street with entering traffic there. In Narre Warren, traffic lights are on flash. Narre Warren North Road at Madgett Drive, so proceed with caution. And the city bound lanes of Peninsula Link reopened last night, 4 days ahead of schedule, with the current stage of works now complete. That means the freeway is open for your long weekend trips. That's the latest traffic and transport at 6 minutes past three.
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0: Hello again. Charlie Pickering here, back for day 4 of the new Drive Show. Thank you for joining me. I love having your company from 3 to 6 each day, and I can honestly say, with my hand on my heart, that not once in the last 3 days have I thought, oh, I have made a terrible mistake. I can't speak for you, of course, and you are more than capable of doing that for yourself. You can call anytime on 1300 222 774. I love taking your calls, and in particular, I love it when you put something on my to-do list. It makes me feel useful because I am here for you. No job is too big or

0: small. Just call 1-300-222-774 and tell me what you want the Drive Show to do for you, and we will do it. We'll do our best to do it anyway. Already this week, we've ticked some jobs off the list. On Tuesday, Bridget Duclos from Afternoons put the issue of no council-provided doggy doo-doo bags in the city of Port Phillip Council. Well, this is what the Mayor, Alex Makin, told us.
1: What we've found out of this trial is Our Word and St Kilda Police have been the areas most in demand for those dog bag dispensers. So council will consider, when the trial concludes over 14 months, to potentially expand it.
0: There we go. More bags for Port Phillip. And today we'll be tackling not one but two items from the to-do list and hopefully be able to tick them off. The Lord Mayor, Nick Rees, is coming in for a chat and we're going to ask him about the abandoned building on Rathdown Street that Judy in Carlton put on my to-do list on Monday. We'll also be talking to the Melbourne Cemetery about the mistake on the plaque on their Elvis Memorial. But what do you want me to do? Call me now on 1-300-222-774 and put it on my to-do list. I'd also love to hear from you if you have a big family. That's the way we all became the Brady Bunch. 1-300-222-774. I'm talking four or more kids. You know, big families. Fertility rates continue to drop. So what I want to know is if you've bucked that trend and had four or more kids. Maybe you grew up with a basketball team's worth of brothers and sisters. 1-300-222-774. How big can we go? I want to find Melbourne's biggest family. And what's it like? Do you have trouble remembering all the names? Do you ever say them? Do you have to say them in order so that you remember them all? You make sure you tick them all off? 1-300-222-774. It's also Unofficial History Day, and today we want you to tell us the unofficial history of the city of Moorabbin. That's right, the 3189, gateway to Nepean Highway, home of Melbourne's third airport. What can you tell us about Moorabbin that we might not already know? Did you grow up there? Did your dad work at the Gilby's Gin Factory? I want to hear about it. 1-300-222-774. Who knows, maybe you're among the packed out crowd to see St Kilda play their last game at Moorabbin in 1992.
2: Home is where the heart is, and yesterday was time for tears and fond farewells at a Melbourne footy ground known as Moorabbin. After more than a quarter of a century, the Saints went marching in for the last time. Great.

0: Home ground advantage. It's a very sad day for everybody, I think.
1: I'm definitely not happy. Are you happy about moving to
2: Melbourne?
1: No! We want to stay here!
3: I love it here. I like it here. This is my spot.
4: Wow, I know that spot. I bet I've been there. My parents lived in Moorabbin, right on Nepean Highway. 1030 Nepean Highway, that was their address. I spent a lot of my childhood there. I played my one and only Little League game for St Kilda at their Moorabbin home ground. Did you spend your formative years watching the Saints in Moorabbin? They were some tough times, I say, if I recall, during the 80s. Well, probably the 70s as well, to be a Saints fan in Moorabbin. Well, let me know about it. 1-300-222-774. All of that, plus the latest news, the magistrate's court findings for the Dawn Service booers. You can ask Dr. Carl anything, and another chance to go into the draw to win a trip for two to Tassie in our Sound of Melbourne competition. All of that on Drive today with me, Charlie Pickering, on 774 ABC Radio Melbourne.
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4: Now, before we get into the show, there is something that I think I should address. Since I took over this show, I made it clear that this is your show, and the last thing that I want to do is make myself the story. But there has been a story doing the rounds that I felt was worth addressing. On Tuesday, there was a protest outside the ABC here in South Bank by a group critical of the ABC and alleging editorial bias. I headed out to hear what they had to say and interview people, in the hope of listening to their concerns and perhaps airing their views on this program. Unfortunately, I was ambushed by a known provocateur and pressed into a conversation that was not planned and that I definitely had no intention of being a part of. I would never have agreed or planned to be interviewed by that person. I never would. And to say so misrepresents me and the full context of the situation. But more importantly than that, I am very disappointed that there is a suggestion that I am against Grace Tame, or that she is not an appropriate host of a podcast about autism. This is simply untrue. I've always been a big fan of Grace Tame. She's an outstanding advocate for those on the autism spectrum, for survivors and for women and for all of us. I've always admired her contribution to public life in Australia and expressed that support on The Weekly many times. On this occasion, I was asked a specific question about an issue that personally affects myself and my family, an issue upon which reasonable minds will differ and upon which I believe all views should be respectfully considered, a belief that I took with me as I headed out to interview vocal critics of the ABC on Tuesday. I spoke on this occasion on behalf of myself and no one else. From that, all manner of beliefs and positions have been projected onto me that are not true. But that's on me. Context is in short supply these days, and I should have known better. I forgot the immortal words of Jay-Z. A wise man told me, don't argue with fools, because people from a distance can't tell who is who. I was a little naive, and I will learn from that. As I said, that is on me. But whatever beliefs I may hold on any particular issue, it cannot be said that I have a problem with or would ever in any way have gone after Grace Tame. As I said, I am a fan and I look forward to listening to her podcast.
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4: It's 14 past three. Charlie with you on 774 ABC Radio. Getting on with matters at hand. And I want to know, do you come from a big family? Maybe you've got lots of siblings or lots of rugrats of your own running around. 1-300-222-774. Did you enjoy being part of a large brood? Did you always feel like you had someone to play with? Or were you jealous of the only children across the road that seemed to monopolise their parents' affections? I want to know. 1-300-222-774. Because single-child families are up 45% in the last 20 years. I was chatting with Bridget Duclos before about the fact that middle children seem to be disappearing. But big families are still out there. So if that's you, I want you to give me a call and tell me all about your family. 1-300-222-774. To get our head around big families, I'm joined by Rachel Sharman, Senior Lecturer in Psychology at the University of Sunshine Coast and mother of five herself. Good afternoon, Rachel.
7: Good
2: Good afternoon, and I'm still standing. So there you go.

0: go.
1: I was going to say, five kids, that must have been pretty full on for a while there at home.
0: Yeah, well, it was when I had four under four, I could assure you. So I had a pair of twins up front for anyone who's doing the math on that. But yeah, yes, it was definitely a busy time.
1: Wow. So twins in the mix there. Was it good to get twins out of the way? Did that help matters?
0: Look, I think it did because I didn't know any different. So I had the twins and everyone told me how terrible and difficult it would be. And yes, there was definitely a period there of, you know, sleeplessness and all that kind of thing. But I never had anything to compare it with. So I think if you're going to start hard and work backwards from there. That's the way to go.
1: All right. So you're five. What's the age range for you?
0: So very unusual. I have them from 29 all the way down to 8. I had, as your grandma would say, a change of life baby, Charlie. So there you go. That's lucky number 5 at the end.
1: All right. So that's a big spread. But what does your day look like? Like, do you get any time to yourself if you're giving equal attention to all five of these kids?
0: Look, I think you make a really good point in your introduction. So I have had that odd experience of having four kids very close and being a mother of, you know, a little brood or a little litter or something like that, and then essentially having an only child, really. So I've kind of lived both those experiences. So at the moment, the only child situation, I've got to tell you, isn't too difficult. He's out of school care. I'm at work. it's not that hard. But yeah, four under four is a little bit different. So yeah, a lot of my time in their early years was, of course, just devoted to their care, essentially. Absolutely.
1: I'm speaking with Rachel Sharman, Senior Lecturer in Psychology at the University of Sunshine Coast and mother of five kids. I've got to say, as a psychologist, you would be aware of developmental things with people, with children as it's going on. You would perhaps be more cognizant of feelings and how they're developing. How do you think psychologically different kids in that makeup of five develop?
0: Yes. Yeah, so look, I certainly see my experience has been very, very different personalities. You know, that is quite clear. My children are not particularly alike in many ways, which I think is an interesting dimension. But I will tell you a funny story about when I was, I just had my fifth child and I was in hospital, and you get visited by everyone, every person on an allied healthcare team, whoever exists, come into your room. And one of the women said to me, "Oh, do you have any other children?" And I said, "Yes, it's a long story. I actually have four adult children." And she just looked at me and then she burst out laughing and she said, "Well, aren't you going to have fun with modern parenting then?" At the time I thought, what? What an odd thing to say. But she was kind of right. I do see the changes in parenting styles across the cohorts, across generations. I mean, I'm living it now, which is a really interesting experience. So it's not just the kids who are different. It's also the parenting, the environment, the context in which they grow up, which is different as well.
1: So what is the key? I grew up in a small family. I had a sister, but both of my parents were only children. I was not used to big households full of people. What is the secret to a big family and keeping it happy?
0: Well, I think being able to make meals in large vats of food, vats of sort of pots and things,
1: right,
0: help, you know. I felt like a witch occasionally with a cauldron. and I've actually still tried to, you know, lose that habit because there's only three of us now. So I still struggle with that kind of thing. Look, honestly, if your kids are loved and well taken care of, not too much harm is going to come to them. Yeah, truly. I think that's the main thing. Most people are doing the best they can and most people are doing a really, really good job. So just bear that in mind. And, you know, all of those issues around giving equal attention and have they got enough. Look, that stuff is important. It really is. You do have to be a bit mindful about making sure that, you know, one kid isn't getting sort of disproportionately more than the others. Kids and siblings are really tuned into that, really tuned into that. And that almost appears to be an evolutionary thing that we share with our, you know, mammals and even those little three birdies in the nests all vying for food, you know. So if there's a sense that someone's getting more than the other, that's where you run into a bit of trouble. But look, other than that, just be a decent human being. Love your kids. Take care of them. They'll turn out the way they're meant to.
1: Lovely stuff. Rachel Sharman, Senior Lecturer in Psychology at the University of the Sunshine Coast, mother of five. Thank you for your time this afternoon.
0: Thank you.
1: So how about you? Were you part of a big brood? Do we set a challenge? We want to find the biggest family we can by 6 o'clock today. Let's see how we go. But people are calling in, coming from big families. This is an experience I'm unfamiliar with. Kathy in Ormond, how many kids did you have?
2: I've got five.
1: Wow.
2: Yep.
0: So, which is pretty unusual for these days. We do get a lot of attention when we go out. But the funny thing is, when you're a parent on the inside, you just sort of get on with it. And it's not until I see them coming at me as a group that I realise, oh, my God, all five of those belong to us. So you sort of don't notice it.
1: Do you ever get nervous that they might, because they outnumber you by so much, they could overwhelm you at any point? They could overpower you and take control?
0: No, I don't worry about that. I think that the best part about having five is that they get to lean on each other too, and they can be there for each other. So you don't always feel that pressure of having to feel overwhelmed. They do turn to one another. So I think that's one of the upsides. And the downside, of course, is the constant noise.
1: I don't think there's any escaping that at all. Thanks for the call, Kathy. Rachel in St. Albans. How about you? Are you from a big family?
2: I am. I'm the eldest of eight children.
1: Wow. That is...
2: And my dad, who is turning 80 later this year, is one of 16 children.
1: Holy moly. Your Christmases must be enormous.
2: We're just planning Christmas now. We have to start early. There's going to be over 30 people at Mum and Dad's for lunch this year.
1: Right. So you were the oldest of eight. If you had to pick of the eight positions, was that pole position, or did you feel that you maybe had to weather the storm for the other eight, and by they got down to about six, seven, eight, they stopped caring?
2: Yeah. I had to pave the way for sure.
1: did you end up, I always imagine that the oldest or the oldest kids would end up doing a bit of the parenting along the way, or end up doing the babysitting and the childcare.
2: Yeah, I guess, during high school I had to cook some dinners and that sort of thing. We grew up in a dairy farm in Western Victoria, so it was a bit traditional where the girls cook and clean and the boys go out and help Dad.
1: And how about...
2: Occasionally when Mum went out to do the milking and I had to cook dinner and that sort of thing.
1: Every sentence you say is something that I'm struggling to get my head around or relate to. It's amazing. I have to ask you, though, so you were one of eight. Your dad was one of 16. Have you set about trying to break that family record of 16 and maybe pushing for 17, 18 kids yourself?
2: No, I stopped at three.
1: Stopped at three?
2: Yep.
1: Definitely no.
2: That was enough.
1: No increase on three at all.
2: Especially living in the city, it's a different lifestyle, so...
1: Yes, a lot less milking to do, if nothing else. Thank you for the call,
2: yeah.
1: Rachel. Pete in Ballarat. Are you from a big family?
3: Hey, I am. I'm one of 10 children.
1: Wow.
3: So I'm the ninth of 10. My immediate family, so my siblings, children, grandchildren, numbers about 74 of us. And I think we come from breeders. My grandfather was one of 21 children.
1: 21 kids. I have to ask, one mother of 21?
3: One mother, one father, all single births, so no twins.
1: No.
3: So my great grandmother had 21. She actually had 24 children. A couple didn't survive infancy, but she had 21. And of the 21, 18 of them lived until they're in their 90s.
1: That is utterly incredible. Did you get to meet your great grandmother?
3: No, and I didn't get to meet my grandfather. He wasn't a very nice man.
1: He
3: knew my grandmother was when my mum was a teenager, which, you know, terribly for Catholics, it was such a horrible thing. My family is enormous, and I've a friend who's in the UK and lives very near to where a lot of my cousins are that I've never met, so my grandfather's siblings. And my mate Tommy kind of said to me one day, he rang me one day, he said, "Are you in the UK?" And I'm like, "No, I'm in Brisbane." because he had seen me in the street, which is obviously one of my distant relatives who looks like me. So, an enormous family.
1: That is incredible. Thanks for the call, Pete. Keep the calls coming, 1-300-222-774. I love hearing about these enormous families. How would you cope with 21 kids? That's almost a complete... Two soccer teams could play off against each other of your own children. That is I can't even get my head around that. Sounds exhausting. 1-300-222-774. Give us a call and let me know. Are you part of a big family? What was it like? How did you negotiate it? If one person had soccer and the other had cricket and someone had rowing, and how did you make it all happen?

0: How did your parents pull it off? Or have you got a giant family yourself and an enormous vehicle to get them all around? And how do you manage it? 1-300-222-774. I'd love to hear about it. It's 20 past three. Also coming up in a moment, AI is working its way into our lives in lots of ways. But would you trust an AI teddy bear talking to your kids? It's not fiction. This thing is actually happening. That's coming up on 774 ABC Melbourne.
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0: 25 past three, Charlie with you on ABC 774. Thank you for your company this afternoon. The number, of course, to call is 1-300-222-774. I want to know about all sorts of things. We're talking a lot today about big families. Are you from a big family? I want to know how many. I mean, I'm sure it was more common for 21 kids, as we've just heard, but that sounds extraordinarily difficult to manage to me. Two is plenty for me. I love them, but that is enough. Give me a call, 1-300-222-774, and let me know about your family. Moving on to something in the news today, though, and AI. You can't go a day without hearing a news story about AI and how it is affecting every aspect of our lives. You can get AI-powered fridges, thermostats, just about any gadget in your home can run itself. But how would you feel about an AI soft toy for your child? Chatty Bear is a new type of teddy bear, one powered by generative AI. It's being marketed as a way to get kids away from their screens. But how would you know what it's saying to your kids when you're not around? 1-300-222-774. Would you buy your kids an AI-powered teddy bear? Am I paranoid? Should I just chill out and go with it? Is it better than an iPad or watching TikTok or playing Roblox? An AI-powered toy. What do you think of it? 1-300-222-774. To talk it through, the chatty bear phenomenon and what it's going to do to our kids, I'm joined by Professor of Internet Studies at Curtin University, Tamar Lever. Hi, Tamar. Welcome to the show.
6: Hi, Charlie. How are you going?
0: Very well, thank you. Now, this is an actual toy that is on the market. It isn't just a prototype.
6: No, you can buy chatty bears right now if you so desire.
0: Right, and so how is it going? Is it popular? Are people buying them? Have people got these things in their house on a large scale?
6: I don't know the exact sales numbers, but it's certainly relatively easy to get hold of, so they're definitely turning up in Australian homes right now, for sure.
0: Right, so should we be concerned by this? I'm a little bit terrified about an AI teddy bot talking to my kid, telling it anything, and me not being able to regulate it.
6: Yeah, look, I mean, it's a new and exciting world. I do think, you know, I can imagine lots of scenarios where that could be quite fun, where an AI might be able to, you know, weave a story together with a young person, where it might be able to answer their questions about the solar system or the world. So there are definite positive uses, and you can see how this has sort of educational toy appeal. But I guess part of the question and one of the challenges with these toys is that they're, at least this generation, are backed by generative AI models. And one of the tricky things with those models, as I'm sure many, many people are aware now, is because of their sort of predictive nature, we don't know exactly what they're going to say in any given circumstances. So I think that that's one of the real challenges here, is having a toy that might discuss things in a way that we're not necessarily sure about. Equally, while there are some rudimentary guardrails applied to most of these toys, they're often text guardrails, for example. So it might have a list of words or lists of things that shouldn't be discussed. But we also know that, especially for very young children, they have the most creative ways of engaging and talking and thinking about technology. They might simply ask questions in a way that don't activate those guardrails. So no guardrail will ever be completely childproof. So there's definitely some level of risk, some level of potential conversation that is in spaces that parents might not be as comfortable with.
0: I'm speaking with Tamar Lever, Professor of Internet Studies at Curtin University, about Chatty Bear, an AI-powered chat bear or teddy bot, I'm not sure, that can talk to children using generative AI. Now, the thing is, AI chatbots have gone wrong before. People have lost their lives taking

0: advice from AI chatbots. Is there really any way to 100% prevent these generative models actually saying things that could be highly dangerous to children?
1: Look, I think we need to always have a level of skepticism, a level of risk awareness. So, I mean, I wouldn't, for example, think that I would recommend leaving Chatty Bear alone with a three-year-old or four-year-old. I do think in a sort of a structured play activity with a parent in the room listening in, maybe nudging the conversation along, this could be actually a really interesting way to explore how AI works. But I do think that idea that this is somehow, you know, give it to the kid and not have to worry for an hour in the same way that we might, you know, rely on Bluey or something like that, I don't think is as safe. Because, yeah, you're quite right. While even if there's the best of intentions with some low-level guardrails, we can never be completely certain about them. And there are definitely some documented instances of toys being sort of convinced to access the bits of the large language model that perhaps aren't as appropriate and give all sorts of advice and talk about all sorts of topics that are not what most people would consider age-appropriate.
0: Well, I remember the first time I saw a Teddy Ruxpin and a tape got put in its back and it could tell you a story and its mouth moved and it looked like the work of the devil to me. But the idea of one that can talk on its own and not just what's on the tape is terrifying. Thank you very much, Dharma Lever, Professor of Internet Studies at Curtin University.
1: It's been my pleasure. Thanks, Charlie.
0: It's just gone 3:30 on 774 ABC Radio. Give us a call, 1-300-222-774. Would you let your kids talk to an AI teddy bot? Could you trust what it says? Or are you part of a big family? Four or more. We've had families of eight, families of 12. If you had that many, you'd probably need a few of these teddy bots to do some of the, keep the kids entertained in some way. There'd be too many kids going on. Give me a call. I want to know about large families. How do they work? Was it a great benefit to have so many brothers and sisters? Did it feel like you had more support? Or did it feel like you got left out sometimes? 1-300-222-774 is the number to call. I want calls on that. And also, we will be learning some unofficial history of Moorabbin. So, did you live in Moorabbin? Did you work in Moorabbin? What do I not know about Moorabbin that I should? Give me a call, 1-300-222-774. And I will also be speaking to the Melbourne Cemetery about why an Elvis memorial has his name misspelt. It's outrageous. That man is the king. We're going to chase that up this afternoon. But first, let's get the news headlines with Nicholas Hines.
2: Good afternoon, Charlie. The federal government's budget bill has passed the House of Representatives without amendment, but it will need the support of the Greens to pass the next step in the Senate. The Greens have raised concerns about the ministerial discretion contained in the budget bill. Neo-Nazis who loudly booed during an Anzac Day dawn service in Melbourne last year have been found guilty of offensive behaviour and ordered to pay fines. The four men disrupted proceedings at the Shrine of Remembrance when an Indigenous elder took to the stage to conduct a welcome to country, with each of them fined between $800 and $1,900. And Australia's Anti-Slavery Commissioner has accused Donald Trump of using the issue of slave labour as a plaything in his ongoing trade war. The Trump administration has announced it intends to slap new tariffs of up to 12.5% on imports from dozens of countries, including Australia. There's rain in Melbourne. Right now it's 13 degrees. I'll be back with the latest at 4 o'clock.
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4: Traffic.
5: Hello, Dan Belling from Transport Victoria. In Epping, collision on the Hume Freeway, city-bound at Ahern's Road, that's blocking the right lane with just the one lane getting through. Traffic's bunching up near the Craigieburn Road overpass. Allow an extra 18 minutes from there to get down to Cooper Street. M80 Ring Road, Greensboro bound. Left lane's closed at Sydney Road. A truck's having a tyre changed. In Ringwood, there's been a collision on the Ringwood bypass, city-bound at Warrandyte Road. That's in the left lane. Fire crews are there. In Narre Warren, traffic lights are on flash. Narre Warren North Road at Madgett Drive. Little heavy, city end of the Westgate Freeway, then moving through the Burnley Tunnel. And on public transport, there's major delays of up to 25 minutes on the Craigieburn line due to a trespasser at Jacana. Trains may be held or terminate early. That's the latest traffic and transport. It's 26 minutes to 4.
6: I had oats and water on Sunday. That's the last time I ate. I'm drinking water because that makes me feel full.
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0: And why? What made you make that choice? 1-300-222-774. And coming up in a moment, our unofficial history turns its gaze to Moorabbin. So I want to know, what do I need to know about the unofficial history of Moorabbin? 1-300-222-774. It's 25 to 4. Charlie with you on ABC Melbourne. But first, let's get the weather with Morgan Pumper, senior forecaster on duty at the Weather Bureau. Now, Morgan, am I right? You're from a big family, am I correct?
1: Yeah, absolutely. So I have four brothers, so a family of seven, plus a Kelpie, a cat and a rabbit, in a not overly large size house growing up. So lots of outdoor activities growing up for me.
0: So one girl, four boys. Did you at least get your own room?
1: The attic, yes. So you couldn't stand up, but it was my own room. It unfortunately sat above the toilet and shower, which was also a bit of a laundry. So there was a lot of living on top of each other and probably sharing a bedroom, unfortunately, with my parents until about a teenager with a mattress that slid out from under the bed. So it was all very chaotic and probably not something many people had experienced with.
0: I'm all for close families, but that sounds like very close families.
1: Too close.
0: So what can you tell us about the weather, Morgan?
1: Yeah, so lots of staying warm today, probably inside, not too many outdoor activities or else probably getting very muddy. So it did get to 13.8 today in Melbourne, just a minimum of 10.8. So haven't seen too much fall in the city, but otherwise definitely around our southeastern coastal areas around the bay, 12.8 at Frankston, and also some very windy conditions, especially for anyone out in Port Phillip. So quite a lot of weather happening. It will be going away probably after tomorrow. We've still just got a little bit of showery, a little bit windy, and also while it will increase by a degree or two, I'm sure anyone would be wanting those extra degree or two on top of the very cold conditions we've seen today.
0: Thank you very much, Morgan. Tell me, Morgan, would you have five kids yourself?
1: No, definitely not. None of us have had five kids. My brother's got some beautiful twins, two girls. So, yes, I'm also pregnant with a baby to come in August, and I think we'll be sticking with one or two as well.
0: Oh, congratulations. Delightful.
1: Thank you.
0: Thank you very much, Morgan Pumper, senior forecaster on duty at the Weather Bureau. It's 22 to 4. Charlie with you on 774 ABC Melbourne. Coming up in just a tick, we're going to kick off our unofficial history of Moorabbin. So get on the blower. Let me know. About Moorabbin, what do you know about it? I spent a lot of time kicking around Moorabbin when I was young, staying with my grandparents. I've got a few tales, but I want to hear yours. 1-300-222-774 is the number to call. But before we get to that, something very important. It's my first week here on Drive, and to get you to like me, I'm not beyond just trying to bribe you with some kind of excellent prize. And this week, I have a trip to give away. How good is that? I'm sending two people to Hobart for the Bleecker Street Festival. So one lucky winner, two people, flights and accommodation, flying from Melbourne to a great science festival in Hobart. And all you have to do is listen to our Sound of Melbourne and tell me where the sound is from. And you text the answer to 0437 774 774. We'll pick a winner today and then another one tomorrow. And then by then we'll have five winners from the week that we are going to draw our ultimate winner from, who will be going to Tasmania. I think I've explained it well enough. We should have a listen to the sound. So here is today's Sound of Melbourne. Listen closely. Did you get that? I mean, you might think you know it, but do you really, really know it? Let's have another listen. If you think you know what that sound is, but more importantly, where it comes from, let me know. You have to text it to 0437 774 774. I'll be drawing the winner after five. And I've got to say this. You've got to be specific. Postcode won't count. Don't just say Moorabbin. Don't just say Greensboro, you have to tell me exactly where this sound comes from. Text it to 0437 774 774. If you missed it, we will play it again later in the show and we'll draw the winner after five. And we'll see who goes into the draw to win that trip to Tassie for the Bleecker Street Festival. 20 to 4 on 774 ABC Radio Melbourne. In a tick, unofficial history of Moorabbin. But first, we're talking big families this afternoon, among a whole bunch of other things. I want you to give me a call, 1-300-222-774. Let me know about you.

0: your big family as well. So, what do we know about Moorabbin? It's unofficial history day. It's a small but mighty suburb. Moorabbin, nestled between Hampton and Clayton, right near Hyatt. It's got a view of Southland. It's in Melbourne's southeast. I've got a lot of fond memories there growing up with my grandparents. I would stay there a lot. I'll never forget the day my grandmother would always take me for a walk over the pedestrian bridge, this concrete pedestrian bridge across the Nepean Highway to a milk bar, and I would pick out my mixed lollies one by one. She gave me 50 cents. She was very generous, my grandma. And we would do that every time. I would look forward to it every week, the trip over to the milk bar to get my mixed lollies. And one day we went over and there was this enormous man standing in this milk bar, and he ordered 4 ham and salad sandwiches, and he had a 2-litre bottle of milk from the fridge at the milk bar. And my grandmother turned to him and said, "Oh, do you play football, do you?" And he said, "I try to." And that guy, it turns out, was Tony Lockett. So I was about a 3-year-old boy looking up at an enormous Tony Lockett, and he was a very humble man. I think he went on to kick 100 goals that season, and he was humble enough to tell my grandma that he tried to play footy. How about you? Do you have some memories of Moorabbin? 1300 222 774. Did you used to go and watch St Kilda play at Moorabbin at the Cage? Did your grandpa work at the Gilby's Gin Distillery on Nepean Highway? Let me know. 1300 222 774 is the number to call. Andrew, did you spend any time in Moorabbin in your formative years?
1: Yeah, I was born in Hyatt and grew up my whole life, most of my life through that area. So obviously an avid St Kilda supporter. So we used to go there for all the games as a kid and had to sneak through a hole in the fence to watch the games because we couldn't afford them. And eventually got a job working there as a drinks, lollies and chocolate boy to see the games for free. And eventually got to see the grand final as a 9-year-old.
0: Wow, what a tale. That would have been, I mean, getting a job working at the footy has to be the greatest job you can have as a kid.
1: Yeah, not so good when you have to have lollies and chocolates and you can't eat them.
0: Right, more frustrating.
1: And then as we got older and lost that, we used to go with Dad and, you know, stand on the empty beer cans so we could see over the top and watch the game.
0: I remember that in the outer at the Cage, standing on the beer cans. So you made it to the grand final. What was that like?
1: Well, very hard to remember, but I'm still treasuring. I'm just a tad short of 70 at the moment. It's been a long time between drinks.
0: Absolutely, and came so close in the 2010s. Yeah. Unbelievably heartbreaking. Well, thank you for the call, Andrew. 1300 222 774 is the number to call. What can you tell us about the unofficial history of Moorabbin? I'd love to get your calls. It's 17 to 4. To give us a qualified idea of the history of Moorabbin, and in particular the St Kilda Football Club, I'm joined by Georgie Day, the museum coordinator for the St Kilda Football Club. Good afternoon, Georgie.
2: Hi, good afternoon.
0: Now, you've been with the club for a long time, I believe.
2: 20 years as a volunteer and then 26 years as a staff member.
0: Wow, yes. Almost half a century with the club. So did you go to lots and lots of games at the ground in Moorabbin?
2: Yes, from 1961 on, we went to the Junction, of course, and then when they decided that they needed to have their own ground and they left the Junction and we went to Moorabbin, yes, and I go to every interstate game.
0: I've got to ask, and I've always been curious, why did the St Kilda football team end up playing in Moorabbin?
2: Well, the St Kilda Cricket Club had control of the ground at the Junction, so obviously we weren't making a lot of money, as you can imagine. So they had an agreement with Kingston, who could use the Moorabbin Oval if they wanted to, and also I think a couple of other clubs were invited, Fitzroy and I forget the other one, but St Kilda took the option, and we relocated to Moorabbin in 1965.
0: Why eventually did they move on from Moorabbin? It was the Cage. I remember it being called the Cage, the ground at Moorabbin.
2: Yeah. Well, that was probably the part that called the animal enclosure where our...
0: Yes.
2: Between the two races is what they called the animal enclosure. And I quite

0: lot of the diehard St Kilda supporters hang around there. So, yeah. But it's not really a cage, it's just an area between the races.
1: I remember, as long as I live, I will never forget the sound when St Kilda was doing well and the fans would be banging on the steel of the stadium at the back. They'd be thumping it and it would just be so
0: Correct.
1: loud. It would make such an enormous noise. You'd think a riot was about to break out, but what it was St Kilda fans being happy, which didn't happen that often in the 80s.
0: No, it's very exciting when we were happy, yes.
1: So what's your favourite part about being part of the St Kilda Football Club in those years in Moorabbin?
0: Oh, the opportunity to gather the history in that, which we had a museum in the old building, which we had to knock down when we built the new one. And now we've got a display cabinets and everything in the foyer here at Moorabbin. And it's very well enjoyed. People come in, doesn't matter which club they are, they come in and wander around and look at all the items and take pictures of the Premiership Cup, our one and only. So, yes.
1: Well, it's a wonderful thing to go and check out. I have such fond memories of heading there. I saw so many games when I was staying with my grandparents heading over there. Wonderful memories of good old suburban footy in the 80s. Thank you so much, Georgie Day, Museum Coordinator for the St Kilda Football Club. Thanks for your time this
0: You're
1: afternoon.
0: welcome to come anytime, Charlie, and have a look around.
1: I absolutely will. Thank you so much, Georgie.
0: You're welcome.
1: It's 13 to 4, Charlie with you on 774 ABC Radio Melbourne. So what about you? What are your memories of Moorabbin? Paul in Moorabbin. G'day.
2: Yes, here. I'm in my car at the moment. It's raining cats and dogs.
1: I can hear it.
2: Oh, yeah, it's crazy out here.
1: So what's your Moorabbin connection?
2: Well, I used to live a few streets away from that concrete bridge you're talking about.
1: Yeah.
2: I used to go to that school across the highway.
1: Oh, the Moorabbin,
2: And
1: it
2: I
1: was
2: used to
1: Moorabbin
2: play.
1: Primary, wasn't it, across the road, was it?
2: Moorabbin Primary,
1: Yes.
2: yeah, Harry Hawker, he went there. Anyway, and I snuck into a few games at three-quarter time at the Moorabbin ground and saw our team getting flogged, good times.
1: And
2: But the most important thing, and I'm sorry to interrupt you there, we had a vending machine at that milk bar for a little while that dispensed hot chips.
1: oh my goodness, I must have missed the
2: Absolutely.
1: hot chip dispensing vending machine.
2: It lasted about 3 months before it packed up, but they were the best hot chips I ever had after school.
1: That is wonderful. Hot chips from a vending machine. That milk bar, though,
2: Groundbreaking stuff.
1: it was a great milk bar. They did a good sandwich and they had a great selection of mixed lollies. They really did.
2: Oh, the mixed lollies are fantastic. 1 cent for was it a caramel button or something?
1: Yeah, caramel button and 2 cents for a mate. They had sherbies. It was good value and it was definitely worth taking
2: And
1: the
2: a
1: time to
2: few
1: pick
2: other
1: them out.
2: lollies. A few other ones we can't say the words anymore.
1: Oh. Yeah, we best not. We'll get in trouble. Thank you very much, Paul in Moorabbin. Memories of growing up, going to Melbourne, Moorabbin Primary. It does look like that rain is hitting the city, the rain band that we were told was going to move through the city, moving from the west over Lara as well as Werribee, Keilor, and crossing the peninsula and the Moorabbin area too. We could hear it in the background there. So give me a call, 1300 222 774. Tell me if there's any wild weather hitting where you are. Is there something we need to look out for? Should we maybe go for a jog tomorrow? Does that sound like a good idea? Maybe just get on the treadmill today. 1300 222 774. Let us know if that wild weather is affecting you, but also let us know your memories and the unofficial history of Moorabbin. Line three, we've got Scylla in Brighton. What do you remember about Moorabbin?
3: Hi, Charlie. We remember the fact that Moorabbin used to be, or Hampton East used to be called Moorabbin, and there used to be a Bi-Lo there instead of the Coles, and one of our relatives used to work there, and you had to be very careful because you never quite knew what was going to happen. So that was
1: Oh,
3: before house prices went up.
1: that's incredible. So it made a transition, a house value related transition from Moorabbin to Hampton East.
3: Yes, that's correct. Right down to the Rovers, Hampton Rovers playing ground there on Bluff Road and South Road, up near where the there's an aged care facility now, and down to where the dirty Coles is now. But it used to be Bi-Lo.
1: I think I know exactly where you're talking about.
3: You probably do.
1: This brings, I tell you what, this is, I didn't plan this, but I've got so many memories coming back with every call.

0: I know exactly where we're talking about. Oh, thank you so much for the call, Scylla. Remembering when Hampton East was Moorabbin. Incredible stuff. 1300 222 774. Keep those memories coming. And after 4 o'clock, the Lord Mayor Nick Rees is going to be in the studio. He is going to be telling us about a number of things. First off, there's been some issues around those that are sleeping rough in the city, and he's going to tell us how the City of Melbourne plan to offer some better support to those rough sleepers in Melbourne. I want to know what you think. 1300 222 774. I'm sure, like me, you've noticed what seems to be an increase in people sleeping rough around the city. And it's an intractable problem. What do we do to make sure that people are safe, but also to make sure that the city is safe for everybody? 1300 222 774 is the number to call. We'll talk to the Lord Mayor about that, and also an item that's on my to-do list. But next, we've got another to-do list item to tick off. This one regards the Elvis Memorial in Melbourne Cemetery and why it is misspelt. Well, we're going to try to get to the bottom of that up next on 774 ABC Melbourne.
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0: 9 to 4 on 774 ABC Melbourne. Charlie with you this afternoon. You can call any time to put something on my to-do list, 1300 222 774. You can also call in and tell us your unofficial history of Moorabbin. I am getting very nostalgic, taking a walk down Amnesia Lane with all these stories of Moorabbin. Also, we had a fascinating story earlier this hour about some AI tech for kids, which is an AI-powered teddy bear that can talk to it, can have conversations with kids. Would you want to leave your kids with an unsupervised chatbot-driven teddy bear? 1300 222 774. Zoe, how about you? What do you think of these robotic teddy bears with AI?
5: I'm really appalled, very appalled. I used to run a playgroup, and I had to go through police checks and safety checks to make sure that I was a fit person to deal with children. The guys who developed these things, I'm assuming the guys, which is horrible, but look, whoever develops these things, they should be put through mandatory child safety checks, mandatory child developmental checks. It's like leaving your children with a complete stranger.
0: And with no idea when you're not around what it could say, as we heard from our expert Tama, that this chatbot could easily go off reservation and just start saying anything that it may know as part of its chat model.
5: Yeah, and look, in terms of what developmentally is needed for kids, and I think we noticed that during lockdown, is children were getting less and less eye-to-eye contact with other adults, other children, their actual capacity to deal socially with each other was really delayed markedly. Both my husband and my son work in education, and they've really noticed that there is a huge developmental delay because the children have not been exposed to the social interaction of eyes.
0: You're absolutely right, Zoe, and this isn't the answer to stick them in a room with a robot, but also we have child safety standards with every toy, every bike, every helmet. See, why don't we have child safety standards with AI models? Why do safety standards not apply to that? What do you think? 1300 222 774 is the number to call. News is coming up at 4 o'clock, but first, I have been flat out this week, madly ticking things off my to-do list. And you can stick something on any time. You can call any time, either during the show, during Bridget's show, during Raph's show. I don't care. 1300 222 774. Put it on my to-do list. I want to be useful. This week, we got an answer for our seagull patrol dogs in Federation Square. We know that whilst they might be put on ice over winter, they are definitely keen to get that program back over summer, and we spoke to them about that. Yesterday, we spoke to the Port Phillip Council, who have responded to Bridget Duclos' item on my to-do list that they need more dog poo bags in the Port Phillip Council, and that is going to happen. But I was not satisfied solving just those problems. I want to keep going. I want anything you need done, we will do it here on Drive. 1-300-222-774. And on Monday, Johnny from Preston called with a very specific query that he wanted me to look into.
6: This has annoyed me for years. So in the Melbourne General Cemetery, there's an Elvis Presley tribute. So on top, it says Elvis Aaron Presley, because that was his name. And there's a second plaque beneath it, and it says Aaron Elvis Presley. Like, his first name is Elvis. Everyone, it's just a glaring mistake.
0: That was Joni from Preston. And there is, yes, a discrepancy at the Elvis Presley Shrine in Melbourne Cemetery. His first and middle names are reversed on one of the plaques. This is a king we're talking about. The king. Something must be done. So to help find an answer to this item on my to-do list, I'm joined by Ingrid Harvey, CEO of Southern Metropolitan Cemeteries Trust. Joins me now. Good afternoon, Ingrid.
7: Good afternoon, Charlie.
0: So is this true? The Elvis memorial in question, are you familiar with it? Is the plaque, have they switched the names?
7: I am familiar with the Elvis memorial. And it's not a simple answer, so which something that you and I probably can't change. The memorial was, I guess, commissioned by the Elvis fan club back in the 70s, and the only people that can actually change any plaques on a memorial or a grave are those holder of rights, and which is probably a good thing, because I know that, you know, probably when I go and it's my time, my family probably don't want a free-for-all for someone to write anything they want on my grave, because they might not say something that's too kind. So there are rules about who can put what on a grave. It's controlled, yeah.
0: As there should be. But
7: yes,
0: if it's true that the names are around the wrong way, it remains my job to do something about it. There's nothing I can do about that. Yep. It's on my list. So
7: yes.
0: What you're suggesting is I have to track down those from the Elvis Presley fan club.
7: Back in the day, yep.
0: From the 70s,
7: mm-hmm.
0: Who actually commissioned this and put it there.
7: Who are the, or have a connection to the holder of right.
0: Right.
7: So, yeah, so back in the day, there was a holder of right back in the 70s. Unfortunately, the details that we have on our records, they lead to nowhere. But if we can find someone that has a connection and that is the legitimate holder of right, and we can ask their permission, because it might have been a deliberate decision back in the day, and which is why it's such a quirky kind of memorial to Elvis Presley.
0: It really is. So I'm presuming based on that me communing with the king via a Ouija board isn't going to cut it. So I am going to have
7: to... I'd love it
0: too. Ingrid Harvey, CEO of the Southern Metropolitan Cemeteries Trust, thank you for clarifying that for us. We will follow it up. Thank you very much.
7: And great. And if anyone would like to reach out and contact us at the Southern Metropolitan Cemetery Trust, we'd be more than happy to chat and, follow up on it.
0: Thank you very much, Ingrid. We will do exactly that. So what I want to know is, do you know anyone from the Victorian Elvis fan club? Give me a call, 1-300-222-774. Were you a member in the 70s? Do you know who might be behind this memorial? I want to know, because it's on my to-do list and I have to tick it off. I'm not going to stop until we fix this. 1-300-222-774. Are you a part of the Elvis Presley fan club? Can you help me find the holder of right? I need to know. We're going to get onto it, and we're going to take up some other to-do list items with the Lord Mayor Nick Reese just after the 4 o'clock news. We're going to talk about rough sleeping in the cities, abandoned buildings, and maybe a few other things that the Lord Mayor should do. That's coming up after the 4 o'clock news on 774 ABC Melbourne.
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10: Good afternoon, Nicholas Hines with ABC News. A Victorian court has heard a Melbourne

0: woman mistreated a Yazidi woman that her family had allegedly purchased while supporting Islamic State in Syria. James Oton reports from the Melbourne Magistrates Court.
1: Zainab Ahmed is seeking bail after she was charged with slavery-related offences. The court heard she moved to Syria and joined Islamic State with her family in 2015. Federal police officer Mark Glendenning told the court a Yazidi woman was purchased by the family as a slave in 2017 and she was repeatedly assaulted and raped by the father of the house, Muhammad Ahmed. The court heard his daughter, Zainab Ahmed, did not hurt the victim but mistreated her and ordered her to work around the house. The bail hearing is scheduled for 2 days.
0: The new inquiry has found dozens of children in the Victorian Child Protection System have died despite multiple reports warning about the dangers facing them. There were more than 150,000 reports made to child services about young people with wellbeing or protection needs last year. Most of those related to children who had already been the subject of reports in the previous 12 months. Commissioner for Children and Young People Tracy Beaton says the service is designed to help and not keeping up with soaring demand.
2: What is happening for those children is horrible, potentially horrible, but it also means that as a society and a community, families and children are struggling and they're not actually getting early help.
0: Shadow Treasurer Tim Wilson says the Federal Coalition will continue to push for a longer inquiry into the government's tax reforms. Labor's omnibus bill, which includes changes to the capital gains tax and negative gearing, passed the lower house without amendment today. The bill has been referred to a Senate committee, which is due to report back on June 19th. But Mr. Wilson says the duration of the inquiry isn't sufficient.
3: I absolutely want a longer inquiry. What we're absolutely looking at maximum leverage to make sure that Australians have their say. The Prime Minister's bullying attempts to try and censor and silence Australians from influence and a say in our own national parliament is a disgrace.
0: China has banned four New Zealand politicians from entering the mainland, Hong Kong and Macau for a year after they visited Taiwan last month. Beijing says the ban could be reduced or waived if they apologise for the trip. New Zealand's Foreign Affairs Ministry says there's a long-standing practice of Kiwi politicians visiting Taiwan, and such visits are not inconsistent with New Zealand's One China policy. Like most countries, including Australia, New Zealand has no formal ties with the self-governed island claimed by China. Hezbollah is yet to officially comment on the announcement of a renewed ceasefire between Israel and Lebanon. The BBC's Yolande Nell has more.
4: The two sides say the new deal depends on a complete cessation of Hezbollah fire and the evacuation of all Hezbollah operatives from areas south of Lebanon's Litani River. It says that this will enable progress towards a comprehensive peace agreement. No details being given on how the new security zones will be set up. Previously, Israel has assessed that Lebanese troops lack the capability or will to confront Hezbollah. The Iran-backed group has strongly opposed the recent direct talks between Israeli and Lebanese diplomats in Washington.
0: Essendon have confirmed AFL defender Lewis Hayes will not require further surgery on his injured ACL. The 21-year-old pulled up sore the morning after his return match in the VFL last weekend, with further investigation today confirming an ACL sprain. Hayes will miss the remainder of the season and is expected to be available for training at the start of pre-season. In better news, interim coach Dean Solomon says Sam Durham and Mason Redmond are set to return ahead of Sunday's clash against Carlton.
5: The first two definitely. Ridley, we'll see how he trains and how he feels. Discuss with him where he's at post-training. But I think we get something like 10 players back between here and post-bye, which will be significant for our footy club.
0: There's a bit of wild and wet weather across the state this afternoon. A severe weather warning in place for damaging winds along the southwest coast and extending across central coasts this evening. There's a warning for abnormally high tides across central and Gippsland coasts this afternoon as well. There are scattered showers on and south of the Divide, tending to rain at parts, with isolated showers in the north and thunderstorms possible across south Gippsland and central and eastern coasts, with snow down to 1,200 metres. And there'll be another cold day for Victoria tomorrow, with snow down to 1,300 metres, and isolated showers on and south of the Divide, scattered about the coast and through Gippsland, with moderate west to southwesterly winds. In Melbourne, rain sticking around this afternoon with the chance of a thunderstorm, and tomorrow a shower or two with a top of 15, a possible shower on Saturday as well, before a mostly sunny Sunday. Right now in Melbourne, it's 13 degrees. That's the latest from the ABC Newsroom.
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0: Traffic.
2: Hello, Dan Belling from Transport Victoria. In Ringwood, our second collision of the afternoon on the Ringwood Bypass at Warrandyte Road. This one's heading outbound, blocking the two right-hand lanes. Emergency services are there. In Epping, collision on the Hume Freeway citybound at O'Hearn's Road. It's out of the running lanes now, clearing up on the grass median. In Narre-Warren, traffic lights are on flash. Narre-Warren North Road at Madgett Drive. On the Western Freeway, 22-minute delays from the M80 Ring Road west to Hopkins Road. Southbound delays showing up on the Geelong Ring Road now from the Hamilton Highway down towards Barrable Road as you head towards Warren Ponds. And trains are stopped on the Craigieburn line due to a trespasser at Jacana. Currently 45-minute delays with services being cancelled. That's the latest traffic and transport at 4:06.
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5: 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Pretty unusual for these days. We do get a lot of attention.
0: Drive with Charlie Pickering.
6: 4:06. Welcome to Drive. If you're just joining us, Charlie Pickering with you this afternoon. Having a great old time. A lot of things on the agenda today. Big families. Are you part of a big family? They're on the decline, apparently, but there's still big families out there. Were you one of 8, 9, 10? We heard about a family of 21 back in the day, which sounded absolutely exhausting. Give us a call, 1-300-222-774. We're also talking the unofficial history of Moorabbin. Did you grow up in Moorabbin? Did you work there? Did you maybe, unless I'm mistaken, I could be wrong, can you verify that Melbourne's first IKEA actually appeared in Melbourne at one point? I think it may have been the first ball pit I ever saw in my life. Give us a call, 1-300-222-774. Maybe you worked there. Maybe you introduced the Allen key and flat pack assembled furniture to Australia. Give us a call, 1-300-222-774 is the number to call. In just a moment, I'm going to be joined by the Lord Mayor of the City of Melbourne, Nicholas Rees, who's going to talk to us about an issue that's been on the agenda for a while, and that's the growing number of people sleeping rough in the city. God, they'd be having a rough time in this weather tonight. But not only are they doing it tough and sleeping rough in the city, but there's been accusations that the community safety officers have not been treating them the way that they should be treated in and around the city. We're going to talk to the Lord Mayor about that. He is bringing with him a suggestion of what they're going to do about it. Also, while we're talking about doing things, I'm going to put a few to-do list items to the Lord Mayor that you've been calling in and giving me to do here at Drive. It's not just this week. It's not just today. It's whenever on Drive. I'm here for you. 1-300-222-774. Tell me what you want me to do for you with my Drive show and my super team that can achieve anything, I deeply believe. 1-300-222-774. All of that and more coming up later this hour. Tell me, know me, in Caulfield, do you have a big family, would you say?
7: Well, I've got five kids, and I think it is the greatest thing on earth to have a big family. I'm a millennial, so I just had my 34th birthday, and we're definitely outliers amongst our friends because we had five kids by the time we were 32.
6: That is impressive. Although I will say that because I didn't have a kid until I was 32, and I would say that I think you may have brought more energy to the table if you were younger.
7: I had my first baby at 25. I'm from a big family, one of seven kids, and growing up with lots of siblings. And we're not a particularly rich family, and right now we're pretty middle class, my husband and I. We're not from intergenerational wealth. But having a big family is fun. It means that your kids grow up with lots of siblings, your house is busy, you have amazing friends, you're hooked into lots of communities through the various schools and activities that the kids do, you're part of something a bit bigger than yourself, and you live a really meaningful life through your kids.
6: Well, I wonder if that glowing endorsement is going to inspire other millennial mums to go big or go home, or go big at home. Well done. Five kids by the time you're 35. That is efficient, if nothing else. Thanks for the call, Nomi. Nick in Richmond, have you got something to put on my to-do list?
8: Oh, g'day, Charlie, I do. I'm a tour guide in the city, a walking tour guide, and I've noticed that the flags on many of our public buildings are really tacky. And when I was a brownie and a girl guide, I was taught that the flags had to be neat and tidy, and it was disrespectful.

0: cool to have Paddy Flack. So it was something I thought might go on your to-do list.
1: So you're suggesting that the flags around the city where you are a tour guide are tatty and below the standards of any girl guide, which I think they're good standards to live by. So on the to-do,
0: you summed it up perfectly.
1: Great. So on the to-do list, can we replace the flags around the tattered flags around the city so they are to the satisfaction at least of a girl guide standard? I like it. The girl guide standard needs to be considered more. Nick in Richmond, thank you for putting that on my to-do list. And I will take that up with the Lord Mayor in a matter of minutes. It's 4:10. You're with Charlie Pickering on 774 ABC Radio Melbourne. And while I will take that item and a couple of items from the to-do list to the Lord Mayor, there's one story we're going to chat about first. In April on 774 Drive, we spoke with Patrick Cipollone, the spokesman for the Homeless Persons Union of Victoria. Now, they have been calling for the city's community safety officers to be scrapped, accusing them of being violent and intimidating towards rough sleepers. In particular, was the City of Melbourne's budget announcement to double the number of community safety officers patrolling the city from 11 to 22. Well, today the Lord Mayor is joining me in the studio to announce a new program dedicated to better support rough sleepers. Nicholas Rees, Lord Mayor of the City of Melbourne, welcome to Drive.
2: Thank you, Charlie. And please, just call me Nick, and congratulations on the new program.
1: Thank you very much. Look, I'm finding my feet, but the fact that I just get the Lord Mayor rocking in to tick some items off my to-do list, that means I'm something's going right at this stage, I reckon.
2: Well, look, I'm looking a little bit like a drowned rat here today, listeners, because I've just made my way through an almighty Melbourne downpour to be here in the ABC South Bank Studios with you, Charlie, in your first week on air with a new program. And look, I am pleased I am here because today the City of Melbourne is announcing the biggest boost Melbourne has ever seen to street outreach services for people sleeping rough on our streets, and expanding our safe space services for vulnerable people, particularly those experiencing excessive consumption of alcohol or drugs. And this is a really big move by the City of Melbourne. We'll be teaming up with Launch to put an outreach team out on the streets of the city. And we're also teaming up with Vincent Care and Osnum House to provide a safe space that vulnerable people can go to. When you put this all together with our community safety officers, we'll have over 50 people out on the streets or in the safe space, providing help to those people who are needed, and also keeping the city safe. So this is a really considered, thoughtful approach. It's all about making Melbourne safer and kinder.
1: Well, we'll get to exactly how it's going to work in a moment. But can I first ask, what do you make of the accusation from the Homeless Persons Union of Victoria that officers were being intimidating and even violent towards rough sleepers?
2: I don't accept those claims, Charlie. I've met with the Homeless Persons Union. I think it's good that they are putting scrutiny on the city with this new program, with our community.
1: Where would that come from, though? Like, why would people say that if you've spoken to them and you don't believe it's true? Where would that come from?
2: So we have undertaken a very thorough review of the Community Safety Officer program. We did that prior to making the decision to double the number of community safety officers on our streets, and we have found the service has been very effective. Thousands of interactions with people, doing everything from providing bottles of water to people on hot days through to helping out in cases of retail theft, extreme antisocial behaviour, dealing with folks that might be intoxicated, and just being a very visible safety presence on the streets. I'm aware that there are complaints that have been made. My honest view is I think some of those complaints might be by people who have mistaken private security or some other form of security for a community safety officer.
1: So you think it's possibly just a mistaken identity issue? Because, you know, we've heard examples of people getting kicked, being sprayed with street cleaners, people being made to feel obviously less than welcome and intimidated. And your suggestion is that's not your guys, that could be someone else.
2: Yeah, so I made an election promise about the community safety officers, and then when I was elected mayor, getting along and doing it. And

0: For me and for the city, it was very important that the community safety officers were employed by the City of Melbourne. So we weren't going out to external parties, private security. We wanted it to be in-house for the very reason that we wanted to be able to maintain the highest quality of service, make sure the culture amongst the community safety officers was right, and that we could keep a very close eye on what's happening. Now, I'm not saying it's been completely perfect. Like, we're dealing here often with a very challenging environment that the safety officers are working in, but I do think the decision to put them on the street was the right one, and I do think the decision to have that as a service run by the city in-house was absolutely right as well.
1: So you've doubled the people doing this from 11 to 22.
0: That's right.
1: But you said that there's now going to be 50 people out there addressing this, addressing safety and people sleeping rough in the city. So who else is going to be helping out, and what are they going to be doing boots on the ground?
0: That's exactly right, Charlie. So the announcement we're making today is that we're going to have a new on-street outreach team. So these are social workers for the first time, mental health managers that can work with people suffering from acute mental health conditions and help them get connected with services, help them get the help that they need. We're also announcing that we'll be working with Vincent Care to provide a new safe space service. So this is a place where people who are in a bad way, might be extremely intoxicated, might be rough sleepers who are looking for a place to go. This is a safe space where they can go to. So we'll have at least 10 people working as part of the on-street outreach team, the social workers, the mental health managers. We'll have other people working in the safe space with Vincent Care. And as I said, you put that all together, that's over 50 people who will now be at the very front line, on the streets, helping make Melbourne safe and kinder. That's the guiding philosophy. That's the principled approach we're taking to all this work that we're doing.
1: I'm speaking with Nick Rees, Lord Mayor of the City of Melbourne. Before we move on to some other items on the to-do list, I'm curious, from your eye, you would be seeing Melbourne as much as anyone, and it's your job to know what's going on. Are there simply more people sleeping rough in the city now? Have you seen an increase?
0: So it's been an interesting story over the last couple of years, Charlie. So prior to COVID, the number of rough sleepers in Melbourne was getting up around 500, the worst it had ever been. During COVID, rough sleepers were moved into hotels and other forms of accommodation. The number went down effectively to zero. Post-COVID, we saw the number spike back up again. As of March this year, we had rough sleepers down to a record low number, certainly in my time, of 77. It has spiked up again in the last 3 to 4 weeks. It's now up at 125 rough sleepers. Just so listeners know, we use a by name list in Melbourne. So we actually have people who go out on the streets and say, hey, you know, hey mate, what's your name? And the idea is that we want to have a personal connection with people who are sleeping rough on our sleeps. Again, that's all about trying to connect them with the help that we want them to take up. And so, unfortunately, we have seen a spike in recent weeks. And for someone like me, I'm on the streets of Melbourne every day walking our streets, and I have seen a bit of an uptick in recent times. But at 125, that is still well below the historical high of about 500 back in 2019.
1: Well, hopefully the measures that you're announcing today maintain that level of compassion towards those on the street. They are names, they are people, and they are part of our city, and we have to make sure that they are protected and cared for as much as everyone else that, that uses and enjoys the city.
0: Absolutely. And you know, where I'm hoping to get to is, you know, we've now got our by name list so we can have a connection with folks sleeping rough. I now want to move to a no second night policy. So, you know, every night that someone is sleeping rough on the streets is another night that they're putting themselves at risk, and also, you know, creating challenges for the city. And so we've seen in other cities like London, they've introduced a no second night policy, which is all about people getting people off the street and into the care they need. That's why this new safe space that we're providing, which is, of course, connected to housing services as well, will hopefully create that pathway.
1: Be keen to see how it all works out. That's a serious item on the to-do list of the Lord Mayor.

0: Reece. Now we get to some items on my to-do list, which I take equally. They might not sound as serious, but I take them equally as seriously. So we've got a couple of things to tick off on the list. Firstly, the Seagull Patrol Dogs in Federation Square. Margarita rang in on Monday. Her Border Collie Boo had been retrenched from the job of chasing the seagulls. We spoke to Fed Square yesterday, and they said that it was a trial program, and now that there's colder months and fewer people eating outdoors, they backed off and put the program on ice, but they were contemplating it, bringing it back. Do you, as Lord Mayor, with your near infinite power in this town, do you support bringing the dogs back to chase the seagulls away from Fed Square so people can eat their damn lunch in peace?
1: Look, Charlie, you've really tapped into a big issue here. I do know that the seagull patrol dogs have proven to be very popular. Who couldn't love Mad Dogs and Englishmen, as they're known as, the team behind the Seagull Patrol Dogs? And so, look, I think this common sense has prevailed here. I don't think there's quite the demand for the dogs at the moment during these winter months. You don't see as many seagulls in the square. You don't see as many people eating fish and chips in Fed Square during the winter months. The fact that the team at Fed Square have signalled that they would be thinking about restarting the program in the warmer months, that seems to make sense to me. I will let you know, Charlie, that we do get quite a number of reports around the city of seagulls taking food from people. We've got a number of hotspots around the city, along the river in South Bank, around Federation Square, as you've identified, and along Swanston Street. They are the seagull stealing hotspots of our city. Of course, it is a local law, a bylaw, and it prohibits people from feeding or leaving food for animals in public spaces. So just a warning to folks, don't feed the seagulls. It's wrong, and you could get a fine.
0: But the problem is those seagulls don't know the rules. You know, other radio stations might be having a problem with gangs of other identities, but I have a problem with gangs of seagulls eating our food in this city. I really do.
1: Well, look, I'm a can-do mayor, Charlie, and I'm not going to let this one get away from us.
0: Excellent.
1: We've got
0: tough
1: laws in place.
0: I do have to let you get away, but I am going to play very quickly. Judy in Carlton called on Monday with another issue that I want to get on your agenda and see if you can help me. Have a listen to this.
2: That building on the corner of Rathdown and Victoria Street. The great big block, I'm sure someone could do something with it. And it's boarded up and with graffiti, and it's been like that maybe at least 5 years, and it's probably much longer.
0: I think everyone heard my direction there. We'll keep this short. But so that abandoned building, the derelict building on the corner of Rathdown and Victoria, what's happening with it?
1: The Cancer Council building, it's probably the worst bomb site in Melbourne. We've been working with the owners for a number of years, very frustratingly, no result there. But it's now on the market, and so hopefully we will be seeing some progress. At the City of Melbourne, we are introducing new measures to try and crack down on these bomb sites. Things like using differential rates, so you pay a higher level of rates if your site is left to go to rack and ruin, and other tools as well, because these sites are an absolute blight on our city.
0: Well, if it doesn't get sold off, maybe you can commandeer it as some kind of dog training facility for the seagull dogs, so we can have an army of them out there protecting our chips. Nick Reece, thank you for your time. It'd be great to have you back sometime soon. Anytime there's an issue in town, we'll get on the blower and we'll have a chat.
1: Thank you, Charlie. I'm your guy.
0: Thanks very much. Nick Reece, Lord Mayor of the City of Melbourne. What do you make of all of that? What do you make of the measures to solve some issues with regards to people who are sleeping rough around the city? 1300 222 774. And do you have anything else you want to put on the Lord Mayor's to-do list via me here at Drive? Give me a call. 1300 222 774 is the number to call. You're on 774 Drive with Charlie Pickering. It's 4:24, but let's check what's happening on the roads with Dan Velling.
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4: Traffic.
5: Charlie and Ringwood collision on the Ringwood bypass. It's outbound at Warrandyte Road, blocking the two right lanes. The queue now back to the Eastlink ramps. Oakley South accident on Warrigal Road to the south of Centre Road. That's blocking the right lane both ways. The northbound queue is significant. Greensboro Highway reduced to one lane citybound after Grimshaw Street while the breakdown's towed. And trains are moving again on the Craigieburn line following a trespasser at Jacana, but there are significant delays. That's the latest traffic and transport at 24 past four.
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0: Keep those calls coming to stick your jobs on my to-do list. 1300 222 774 is the

0: number to call. And coming up later this hour, another chance to hear our Sound of Melbourne. You could go in the draw to win a trip for two to Tasmania for the Beaker Street Festival in August. So stay tuned for that. Keep the volume up so you can hear when we play our Sound of Melbourne later this hour. 25 past four, Charlie with you on 774. Hope you're having a good afternoon. And turning to some news of the day, in 2025... You might remember, it's not that long ago, several self-proclaimed neo-Nazis were charged for booing loudly at an Anzac Day dawn service at the Shrine here in Melbourne. Today, they appeared in court and received their ruling. Christian Silver is the court reporter for ABC News. So what happened today in court?
1: Good afternoon, Charlie. Well, yeah, they were found guilty of offensive conduct in a public place. Two out of the four were convicted. The other two escaped a conviction. They all got fines ranging from $1,900 down to $800.
0: So that seems all pretty straightforward. What did the judge say about what happened?
1: Well, it was an interesting case in the sense that people will remember what happened. This, you know, solemn dawn service was taking place, and when the welcome to country began, these guys started screaming, you know, boo, and they were yelling and heckling, and this actually continued during various parts of the service. So they were charged with offensive conduct, and when they came to court, they pleaded not guilty, saying three of the four said what they were doing was an act of political expression. So this was really the central debate in this case. And what the magistrate ruled was it was offensive conduct because he said the context was the key. And he said, while there is a range of views in the community about welcome to country, for people to disrupt a service, to boo, to heckle during Anzac Day at the Shrine of Remembrance was the kind of thing that a reasonable person, and that's a key word there, reasonable person would find offensive, disgusting, and would feel angered by. So because of that, they were found guilty.
0: Well, we do, you know, support free speech in this country, but obviously there's an almost infinite number of hours other than that 1 hour of the dawn service that you can express your opinions on any number of issues.
1: And that's exactly what this case came down to. It was about showing respect for the people who were there. And when it did happen, actually, there were members of the crowd who stepped in to try to intervene. Two of the guys, Michael Nelson and Ian Lomax, were basically kicked out. Nelson was dragged out by some ex-servicemen, and Jacob Hersant was also kicked out by the police on the day.
0: So did they say anything publicly afterwards? Did they speak to the press or anyone outside
1: the court? Three of these four guys, Hersant, Nelson and Nathan Bull, love the media attention. So loved, you know, nothing more than to have a bunch of cameras outside. And perhaps unhelpfully, a counter-protester turned up out the front of court. So there was a big screaming match for about 10 minutes, pretty unedifying stuff. And eventually the PSOs came in and separated them, and the calm was restored on the streets of Melbourne.
0: Wow. We'll turn the page on that finally and move along. So their fines, were they handed down by the magistrate, or were they processed afterwards?
1: They were handed down by the magistrate, but there was a slight mistake that he made. I think what has happened was he initially fined Hersant and Nelson $3,000. In Hersant's case, that's okay because he's got a long criminal history. But it was Nelson's first offence, and the magistrate actually went a bit too far, so he had to bring the fine down. So that's why it was reduced to $1,900 in the end, and then the others were kind of adjusted appropriately. Because what happened in this case was that not everyone did the same thing. Mm-hmm. So Ian Lomax was found to have been sort of the lowest offender, and with Hersant, because of his criminal history, he's the guy who was the first Victorian jailed for doing a Nazi salute in public. It's that guy. Because of his past, his fine was also at the higher end.
0: Fascinating stuff. Thank you very much. Christian Silver, court reporter for ABC News. Thanks for the update.
1: Thanks, Charlie.
0: It's 4:30. Charlie with you on 774 ABC Radio Melbourne. Keep the calls coming, 1300 222 774. In a moment, we're going to check finances with Henry Jennings from the Marcus Today newsletter. But we've just been talking about the City of Melbourne and their moves to handle some contentious issues around those sleeping rough in the city. And whilst numbers aren't up to their pre-COVID peak, numbers are spiking currently in Melbourne. So we have to be mindful of how we're going to handle those who are sleeping rough in the CBD. Nick in Brunswick, what would you like to say about it?
2: Charlie, the getting more frontline workers is not a bad thing, but if there isn't the support networks behind

0: frontline workers is not a bad thing, but if there isn't the support networks behind them, if there isn't actually enough resources to give people housing or mental health care or drug and alcohol care, etc., etc., then these frontline workers are recommending people to services that don't have room for them. And so we need to be spending more as a state, as a nation, and local council areas, spending more on these, as it were, back of the house services rather than frontline services.
1: Thank you for the call, Nick. Nick in Brunswick. What do you think of that 1-300-222-774? Feels like government's purse strings are getting tighter and tighter as time goes on. Do you think there's going to be money to add to those back-end services to support the front line that the Lord Mayor was talking about? What do you think? 1-300-222-774. I also want to know your unofficial history of Moorabbin. We're finding out all sorts of fascinating things about, what is it, the 3189? I think that's the postcode of Moorabbin. So give us a call, 1-300-222-774. Maybe you grew up there, went to school there. Maybe you worked in the gin factory. I'd love to find someone that worked at Gilby's Gin. No longer there. 1-300-222-774. 28 to 5, Charlie with you on 774 ABC Radio Melbourne. In just a tick, I'm going to give you another chance to win a trip to Hobart, courtesy of our Sound of Melbourne. But first, Henry Jennings from the Markets Today newsletter. What's happening on the markets?
2: Hello, Charlie. That sounded like a fantastic introduction, I have to say. Your enthusiasm is fantastic for financial markets. And unfortunately, today the enthusiasm was not there for financial markets. I think we're all still grappling with the staggering numbers for SpaceX. I've just been looking through the prospectus for the world's biggest IPO. The first 11 pages are basically pictures of rockets, which is always good. Our index fell 100 points today, 1.1%. So we were up 60-odd points yesterday. We're down 100 today. Resources got a bit of a belting today. We did see commodities down across the board. BHP was down 3.3%. It has been pushing to record highs, but iron ore came off, copper came off, so that was an excuse to take profits. Rio's down 3.3% as well. Telstra was an interesting one, fell 2.9% today, and the banks were also easier, led down by CBA down 0.6%. And there was a little bit of money flowing into some defensives like Woolies and Coles, just slightly firmer. Origin and APA as well on the utility side of things. So we're still waiting for developments in the Middle East, but I think at the moment all the talk in financial markets is SpaceX and whether people apply for it or not. So that is consuming an awful lot of minds at the moment, I have to say. 11 pages of rockets. They're good pictures. Rockets and planets.
1: Right, they're beautiful things, rockets and planets. Well, who wouldn't want a rocket things. And a planet? I've got to ask you, Henry, I've got two questions. Is it true? Some people are saying it could be like a $2 trillion valuation of this thing, or you know, there's some kind of hyped up speculation to that. Yeah. That's question number one. And question number two, when you look at these brochures full of rockets and think about the $2 trillion valuation that they're talking about, are you like me and you imagine Lyle Landley from the monorail episode of The Simpsons coming to town, selling everyone a ridiculous dream?
2: I've got to say, the prospectus, certainly, it's 277 pages, Charlie, I've got to say. It's $1.77 billion is the capitalization, the market value they're looking for. If they get it away at $135, Elon Musk's holding is worth $350 billion dollars. So $1.77 trillion. These are staggering numbers. And I have to say, when I started reading through it today, and I haven't got very far, and I thought it'd be interesting to put the whole thing through Grok and kind of turn it on itself and see how, ask it for what the red flags would be for the prospectus. But it is extraordinary. It does read like an Isaac Asimov kind of novel. I've got to say, with space and Mars and humans conquering the universe and, you know, Elon Musk being at the forefront of this, it is quite an extraordinary piece. We're living in extraordinary times, I think, Charlie, I have to say.
1: I think you are right. It's maybe Isaac Asimov or maybe a Kurt Vonnegut novel about how someone who swindled an entire planet. Henry Jennings from the Markets Today newsletter, thanks for your time.
2: Thanks, Charlie.
1: It's 25 to 5, Charlie, with you on 774.

0: We'll also play our Sound of Melbourne to give you a chance to win a trip to Hobart. But first, let's get the news headlines from Nicholas Hines.
1: Good afternoon, Charlie. Prime Minister Anthony Albanese says there's an ideological disagreement between Australia and the US after Washington proposed a new 12.5% tariff on Australian imports. The government is fighting against that measure while also pushing to get its tax reforms through Parliament, with the bill passing the lower house earlier today. The High Court has dismissed an application by the group White Australia, which had hoped to lift its listing as a hate group ahead of a formal High Court challenge later in the year. The neo-Nazi group, known as the National Socialist Network, is the second group to be listed as a prohibited hate group under new laws passed after the Bondi attack, but it's challenging that listing in a lengthy court process. And Israel and Lebanon have agreed to renew their fragile ceasefire. Following a fourth round of US-mediated talks at the State Department, the two sides have announced that one condition of the truce is that militant group Hezbollah stop firing at Israel. In Melbourne this evening, rain sticking around for a while yet. Right now it's 13 degrees and a shower or two tomorrow with a top of 13. I'll be back with more news at 5 o'clock.
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4: Hello, Dan Velling, Transport Victoria. Glen Waverley, traffic lights are out. Springvale Road at Ferntree Gully Road. Now, that's a major intersection, so proceed with extreme caution there. Police are just arriving on scene. In Ringwood, collision, Ringwood Bypass outbound at Warrandyte Road, blocking the two right-hand lanes. The queue is back onto Eastlink. There's now been another collision. This one's on the city side between Warrandyte Road and Ringwood Street, just the one lane's getting through. Multicar collision, Greensboro bound on the M80 Ring Road at Dalton Road. Watch out for cars and pedestrians middle of the road there. And trains are moving again on the Craigieburn line following a trespasser at Jacana. Delays of up to 45 minutes should improve. That's the latest traffic and transport. It's 23 minutes to 5.
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0: 22 to 5. Hope you're having a good afternoon. I hope the rain hasn't slowed you down too much on the roads. Hope you're keeping it safe out there. We'll have a traffic update shortly. Hopefully everything is moving along nicely. And if not, if you're stuck somewhere, well, I hope we're keeping you company. And why not give us a call? 1-300-222-774 is the number to call. Dr. Carl's coming in a moment. You can ask him anything you like science related. It could get personal, but he'll keep it to science. 1-300-222-774. And I also want to hear your unofficial history of Moorabbin, having some cracking stories. We've heard all about the days of the St Kilda Football Club at the cage in Moorabbin, which I remember used to get pretty muddy back in the day. Maybe someone can confirm. I think it was one of two grounds. I think the Western Oval and Moorabbin that had an east-west orientation as opposed to a north-south or vice versa, and it meant the sun was in the players' eyes more than in any other ground. Maybe someone played for St Kilda and can confirm that. Or maybe I shouldn't just say every single thing that pops into my head. Give me a call, 1-300-222-774. It's 20 to 5. We will get to some of your calls in a moment, but first, this week on Drive, I am giving away to one lucky Melbourne listener, a trip to Hobart to experience the Beaker Street Festival in August. It's a festival of science in a wonderful town, and you get a trip for two, including accommodations and return flight from Melbourne. And all you have to do is listen to our Sound of Melbourne throughout the show and text in 0437 774 774 and tell us where exactly you would hear this sound. Not the suburb, not the block, not a vague area. I need to know exactly where you would hear this sound. So, turn the volume up. Here is today's Sound of Melbourne. Did you catch that? Have one more listen. This is your last chance. Do you know where it is? Are you certain? It could be a number of places, I reckon. I mean, yesterday, our Major Mitchell Cockatoo from the Healesville Sanctuary confused a lot of people. They thought it was a penguin in St Kilda Pier. So answer carefully. Text us to 0437 774 774. Where exactly would you hear that sound? We will announce today's winner after 5 o'clock, and that will go into the draw tomorrow. So we'll know who's going to head off to the Beaker Street Festival in August. That's coming up after 5. It's 19 minutes to 5 right now. Charlie with you on 774 ABC Radio Melbourne. And we are talking the unofficial history of Moorabbin today.

0: Give us a call, 1-300-222-774, and let us know, what do you remember about Moorabbin? Shelley, did you spend some of your best years in Moorabbin?
1: I certainly did, Charlie. Thanks for having me on the show. My memories of the Blue Light Disco on Nepean Highway in Moorabbin.
0: And where exactly was it on Nepean Highway? Do you remember? Was it at the Town Hall?
1: Yes, the Town Hall. So just on the corner there of South Road and Nepean Highway, just one of the, these sandstone buildings, but some awesome memories.
0: Right. So do you remember, I want to take us back, what songs were they playing in the Blue Light Disco? What was the one that absolutely got everyone on the dance floor? What was the one that you really had the moves to?
1: Look, I think Love Shack. We're talking, sort of mid-late 90s. Mm. That was definitely up there. Colette's Ring My Bell. I think perhaps later became, the Nirvana and the Pearl Jam. But I think, look, as long as you were in Converse and be a Stussy, you were in.
0: Yeah, Stussy and Converse. This is ringing, well, Colette style, ringing a bell. But I tell you, just have a listen to this for a moment. Just can we, do we, oh, we don't have it. We don't have Love Shack. Oh, that's a shame. Because I wanted to take you right back.
1: There's a wedding coming up next week. I'm sure someone's going to play it there.
0: I was just wondering, any memories of romance at the Blue Light Disco?
1: Absolutely. I think I probably had my 4th and 17th pass there.
0: Wow.
1: Yep.
0: Shelley,
1: it was almost like eye contact was enough.
0: Well, you did a lot better than me, Shelley. Congratulations, and thanks for your memories. The unofficial history of Melbourne, of Moorabbin, keeps rolling on. Give us a call, 1-300-222-774. What are your memories of Moorabbin? I tell you what, there's one part of Moorabbin that we really haven't talked about much at all, but it is a major landmark and it serves an important purpose. And maybe you've been there. Maybe you've taken a flight out of the airport in Moorabbin. Yes. Now, I know that technically now Moorabbin Airport has its own postcode. So Moorabbin Airport is a separate, suburb to Moorabbin itself. But it is the airport that is in Moorabbin. And it's such a big part of Moorabbin's history. So I'm going to let it in. So did you ever go on any flights out of Moorabbin Airport? 1-300-222-774 is the number to call. I want to know about it. I'm joined now, though, by Ash Briggs, who worked at Moorabbin Airport, or has worked at Moorabbin Airport, for nearly 50 years. Good afternoon, Ash.
2: Good afternoon, Charlie.
0: So nearly 50 years. Take me back. When did you start and how old were you?
2: Well, I'm actually at work right now. But no, actually, I first wandered onto the airport back in 1979 as a 14-year-old, as a high school kid, and basically wandered down to have a look at the Aircraft Museum, which is at Moorabbin.
0: And so you walked in at the age of 14. You were a bit of a planes guy. Were you into planes?
2: Oh, yeah, absolutely. My entire life, for as long as I can remember, actually.
0: Did you build the models? Did you have, the glue and the plastic model planes and put them together, anything like that?
2: Oh, yeah. As I've told people, my first model, you could buy lemon-scented plastic glue for modelers, and, of course, that was never going to end well.
0: It sounds a little too delicious to be good for you. So you walked in at 14 to go to the museum.
2: Yes, I joined there.
0: And when did you start working there? Did you get a job in the museum or anything like that?
2: No, the museum actually has been there since 1965. It's a volunteer-run organisation, and I'm still there today. I'm actually the chairman of the museum currently. But I actually operate an aircraft hire business from Moorabbin Airport, and I've been doing that for, I think, 11, 12 years now.
0: Right, and can you fly yourself?
2: Yeah, I go around the paddock once or twice and scare myself.
0: So tell us a little bit more about the airport. So you're an expert on this. You're with the museum, you run the joint. So tell me, it was developed, when was it? Was it after World War II that they built it?
2: Yeah. Essendon was becoming too congested. So this was literally, Essendon was the only major airport. So they built this one in the late 40s, and I think it started operating mid-late 49, but a couple of people kind of snuck in here beforehand, I think in 1948, landed here illegally to be the first ones on the airport, so to speak. And, of course, it's gone through various changes over the years, and primarily now it's the largest training airport in the country.
0: So coming out of 1948, I should know this, but were there a lot of pilots knocking around who were coming out of the Air Force who'd been working in World War II and then maybe needed to take their trade somewhere and get a job?
2: Well, I think there were.

0: you know, there was job shortages at the end of World War II. One of my friend's fathers, who was an aircraft technician during the war, serving in the Air Force, came back here and he couldn't get a job, and he was digging ditches here as part of the labour force building the airport.
1: Wow. So our plane technicians ended up digging the ditches. That's amazing. Do you have a favourite memory of your time at the Moorabbin Airport?
0: Well, I was very lucky that when I joined the museum, there was one particular fellow who became my mentor for many, many decades. He's been gone for a long time now. He's an old World War II technician, and just my spending time with him and him teaching me the trade. Yeah, the many memories from that point of view, but generally the camaraderie and the people you meet. You know, a lot of these people become lifelong friends, and it's just a fantastic place to be.
1: Well, it is wonderful to hear your memories of the Moorabbin Airport, and surely everyone should get out to the Moorabbin Airport Museum and find out a little bit of that wonderful history. Ash Briggs, thanks for sharing your unofficial history of Moorabbin with us today.
0: No worries, my pleasure.
1: It's 13 minutes to 5. Charlie with you on 774 ABC Radio. And I want to know, what are your memories, your unofficial history of Moorabbin? And I also want to know, what are your science questions? Is there something going on in the world of science? Have you always just wondered something that you wanted a scientist to answer for you? Well, now is the time. Give us a call, 1-300-222-774, because Dr. Karl Krusselnicki joins us now. He is the Julius Sumner Miller Fellow at the University of Sydney School of Physics, and you can ask him literally anything. He joins me now. Good afternoon, Dr. Karl.
2: Dr. Charlie, lovely to be with you again.
1: Lovely to talk to you again, Dr. Karl. So what science things are bouncing around in your mind today?
2: Well, okay, here's one. Guess how many times I've run dental floss past my teeth in the last 6 months?
1: None?
2: 60,000.
1: What? Okay, well, I was way off, obviously, and I besmirched your good name as well.
2: So I said to the dentist, how come I keep on getting plaque? Is there a way around it? And he said, yeah, you just got to use dental floss properly. And I said, I've never heard of this. What's properly? He said, well, brush each side of each tooth with a strand of dental floss from the top to the gum 10 times. So normally you've got 32 little white things in your mouth, but then the number of little white things in your mouth depends on your genetics and your diet. And so if you have a hard diet, your jaw grows big and you can have all 32 things. If you have a softer diet, you have fewer teeth. On the other hand, the hard diet wears out your teeth. Okay, so I've got 28 teeth, so that's 56 sides, call it 50 to round off. 10 times on each side, that's 500 a night. That's 500,000. 15,000 in a month, 6 months, 90,000. I went to the dentist the other day and they said my gums and my teeth have never looked better and I had virtually no plaque.
1: Wow. Has anyone ever asked if you overthink things?
2: Well, the unexplored life is not worth living is a phrase I learned from reading Plato's Republic when I was 16 years old, and it resonated in my brain. I don't know if I can afford to keep on. Well, it's kind of boring, like, come to bed, honey. Scrape, scrape, scrape. Got another 400 to do, honey. Love you madly.
1: Well, at least you've got some pretty sexy gums to show for it, Dr. Karl. So give us a call, 1-300-222-774 with your questions. You can ask Dr. Karl anything at all. Let's kick it off. We've got Pat in Warrnambool. What's your question for Dr. Karl?
3: I measure my footsteps on my phone, and I'm wondering how that works. If you get in a golf cart or in the car, it doesn't register, but you've got to walk. How do they measure your footsteps?
1: Yeah, how do they do that?
2: They have done magnificent shrinking of the technology. So in first year physics, I built a radio receiver with valves. It was the size of a microwave oven. In your phone today, there are five different radio transmitters and receivers, each one the size of a head of a pin. There's one to do with voice, another one to get data from the cell tower, another one for Wi-Fi, another one for Bluetooth, and another one for listening to the GPS satellites to work out where you are. And in addition, there's an accelerometer, the size of a head of a pin, which measures acceleration. So you're going forward, and then you stop, and then you go forward. But you're also going up. so it works in three different directions. Plus, there's a gyroscope, which used to be something the size of an ancient huge TV, and now is the size of a head of a pin. It measures rotational motion. And many of them have got barometers to measure that you're going upstairs by sensing the changes in air pressure. And of course, there's a magnetometer to tell you which way is north. And by putting all of those together, it points out, it lets you know how many steps you've walked. And if you say, go into the shop and say, hey, the glass just broke and I never dropped it, they can then scan the accelerometer and say, oh, 320 yesterday, you dropped at a height of about 1.5 metres. Busted.
1: Fascinating. There's a lot going on.
2: Multo in parvo. The modern phone is an amazing thing, and you can actually track it, and you can do the thing of watching the acceleration of gravity drop to zero when you drop it, of course, onto a pillow, not onto a hard stone floor.
1: Well, the unexplored life is not worth living, apparently. 8 minutes to five, you're talking with Dr. Carl here on 774 ABC Radio Melbourne. We've got plenty of time for your questions with Carl. But first, let's check in on the traffic on those wet roads out there with Dan Valling.
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5: Traffic.
6: Charlie Ringwood bypass, two collisions at the moment. The outbound one's at Warrandyte Road with the two right lanes blocked, and the cured traffic is now on to East Link itself. Depending on where you're going, you might want to consider Canterbury Road. Another collision at Citybound between Warrandyte Road and Ringwood Street with one lane getting through. There's an accident Greensboro bound M80 Ring Road at Dalton Road with the left lane closed, and in Glen Waverley, traffic lights are out. Springvale Road at Ferntree Gully Road, police are now there directing. That's the latest traffic and transport. It's 8 minutes to five.
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1: 8 minutes, 7 minutes to five. Charlie with you on 774 ABC Radio Melbourne. But Dr. Carl, more importantly, is here and he's taking your calls. You can ask him anything. 1-300-222-774. Any science question at all. Also, if you've got an unofficial history of Moorabbin, give us a call. 1-300-222-774. Dr. Carl, we have a question here from Diane in Park Orchards. Diane, what do you need to know?
8: Oh, hello. Look, I've heard that helium is being depleted from our atmosphere, and I just wondered what happens if we run out of helium. How does that affect the world?
1: That's a very good question.
2: We are using up helium. We mainly get it as a byproduct of getting natural gas. It has a few very important functions, mostly related to the fact that it's a very small molecule which will stay liquid all the way down near absolute zero. So firstly, we use it for MRI machines because it can make it possible to run those superconducting magnets without using up all the electricity in Melbourne. So you need the helium for the MRI machines. Quantum research, same deal again, you need superconducting stuff. And then leak detection, such as in pipes that carry gas, or applications in aerospace and deep sea equipment looking for leaks there. So we're wasting it by putting it into balloons, and we should be far more resourceful in saving it for the next generation.
1: So perhaps we shouldn't be so wasteful with just sucking it down so we can make a funny voice.
2: It is fun. I nearly killed myself on live TV when I was a TV weatherman doing that, and it's stuck with me ever since.
1: Keep the calls coming, 1-300-222-774. Nick in Pakenham. You've got a scientific question that has a bit of conspiracy written all over it.
9: Oh, yeah, great show, guys. It's better than free liberal view. But anyway.
1: Appreciate the feedback. So tell us, what's your question for Dr. Carl?
9: Oh, look, it's just a conspiracy I read. Pine Gap, it is alleged, there's multi-level tunnels where they're conducting experiments in time travel, e.g. a Stargate type experiments. What do you think?
1: Is that possible, Dr. Carl, that beneath Pine Gap, we all know it's a very secret joint, all manner of things could be going on there. You and I don't really know what's going on in there. Is it possible they're doing Stargate-style time travel?
2: A five-word answer. possible, comma, more evidence is needed.
1: That's a very open mind
2: probable?
1: You've got there.
2: Very unlikely.
1: Right.
2: So, to the best of our knowledge, there's only two theoretical ways to do time travel. One involving refashioning a neutron star into a cylinder, and the other one using a wormhole. These are both theoretical because we don't have the technology to do that, and we've never even proved that wormholes exist. So, sure, it's possible in the sense that it is possible that the Pacific Ocean will freeze solid tomorrow and we can walk to the USA instead of flying there, but very unlikely.
1: Right. Would Pine Gap be a good spot for it, at least?
2: Then you go into the whole ley lines. Have you enough of a conspiracy theory magnet for people to tell you about ley, L-E-Y, lines?
1: No, I've avoided that, thankfully.
2: Keep on avoiding it.
1: Good on you. Thanks for the call, Nick. It's a look, like every question is worth asking, and that is the rule. Dr. Carl will answer anything. We've got Sam in Caroline Springs who has a question. I've wondered this myself, and I've never taken the time to ask. Sam, go for it. Great question.
10: I was curious. The explorers who were going to the South Pole, apparently they ran out of materials and so forth. But I thought, oh, at least they had water. I just wonder when they, if they were making the ice into water, would that still be salty, or is ice not salty when it's from the sea?
2: Ice is not salty. As the seawater freezes, as the temperature drops, it gets down to about minus 1.8, which is the current temperature of the water around the Antarctic. And then as it freezes, it goes below that, it then freezes, and the water molecules hold hands with each other and push the salt out. So you have, in an iceberg, overwhelmingly pure molecules of H2O. And every now and then, there are these little balls of hypersaline water. When the iceberg breaks off and then heads out to sea and then melts, these balls of supersaline water fall out and then end up on the ocean floor and then will travel on the ocean floor up the Pacific across the equator to Japan.
1: Are you serious? So these little salty balls that come off the ice
2: go on
1: a holiday.
2: There's a lot of ice.
1: They just set off.
2: They're pushed by the ice behind them, and we've found this hypersaline flow of water, and it's on the ocean floor because it's very dense, and it tends to maintain some sort of fluid structural integrity, making its way to Japan.
1: The salt goes to Japan, so the ice, you can melt it, and you can drink it if you ever find yourself in that situation. Time for another one before we head off, Dr. Carl. We've got Peter in Ballarat. You've got a question.
11: Yeah, Charlie, great show. Great to talk to you, Dr. Carl. I've got a condition. I kind of had a stroke in 2018, but it was in my eye, my left eye, where my left eye sight is compromised, the central

0: retinal artery occlusion. You can get your cataracts fixed overnight. Is there anything on the horizon, or is it just permanent?
1: Well,
2: it's not permanent, but check with your GP. And remember, never be the first to try a new treatment, nor the last. Nothing right now. See your GP and your eye doctor.
1: Very good advice, Dr. Carl. He knows a lot of things. He definitely knows doctors. It takes one to know one. Dr. Carl, it is always a joy to speak with you. It is wonderful to have you on my new drive show, and we will talk to you next week. And if you missed out this time, you can call us 1-300-222-774 and talk to Dr. Carl. See you next week, Carl.
2: Peachy keen.
1: Heading up towards the 5 o'clock news, and after that, the Commissioner for Children and Young People has tabled a landmark report into child protection.
3: Good afternoon, Nicholas Hines with ABC News. A federal police officer has told a Melbourne court that a woman facing slavery charges would pose an unacceptable risk if she was released on bail. James Oton reports from the Melbourne Magistrates Court.
4: The court heard Zainab Ahmed moved to Syria in 2015 with her family to support Islamic State. It heard her father, Muhammad Ahmed, purchased a Yazidi slave for $10,000 to be raped and do house duties. Federal Police Officer Mark Glendenning told the court Zainab Ahmed mistreated the teenager very badly but didn't hurt her. Under questioning from defence, Mark Glendenning admitted all women, including the accused, had severe restrictions on them while living under ISIS. The bail hearing continues tomorrow.
3: Sweeping tax changes central to the federal government's budget have passed the House of Representatives, but they'll still need sign-off from the Senate. Jack McKay reports from Parliament House.
5: The government is forging ahead with its reforms to negative gearing and the capital gains tax discount, with the changes passing the lower house, where Labor has the numbers. The coalition attempted to amend the bill to remove those reforms from the legislation, but failed. The bill now heads to the Senate, where the government needs support from the Greens to get the changes over the line. The minor party is yet to say if it'll back the laws, raising concerns about the level of ministerial discretion in the bill. Treasurer Jim Chalmers has suggested those concerns are a beat-up.
3: Victoria's Commissioner for Children and Young People has called for more early intervention programs and funding to help ease pressure on the state's child protection system. In a new report titled Left Behind, the Commissioner says the services designed to protect children are working under immense pressure with less than ideal resources. Commissioner Tracy

0: access, reducing wait lists in order to be able to get to children and young people.
1: Iran has denied firing any missiles or drones at Kuwait's international airport yesterday, instead laying the blame on a malfunctioning US missile system. William Howard Evans reports.
2: US Central Command has rejected the claim as false, saying Iran launched a deliberate, calculated and unjustified attack on the civilian airport. Kuwait says the assault killed one person and injured dozens more and has attributed it to Iran. This comes as US President Donald Trump faces increasing pressure to bring the conflict to an end.
3: The yeas are 215 and the nays are 208.
2: That's the US House of Representatives approving a resolution to block Mr. Trump from continuing the war. For now, the vote is largely symbolic, but it reflects growing unease among some Republicans over the administration's handling of the conflict.
1: The Chief Justice of the High Court has thrown out an application from White Australia to set aside its listing as a prohibited hate group. Elizabeth Byrne explains.
4: The group was listed under a new law set up after the Bondi attack. It imposed criminal sanctions on membership, recruitment and fundraising for listed groups. White Australia wants to challenge the validity of the law, but that won't be heard until later in the year. The group told the High Court if the ban wasn't lifted before then, it could suffer irreparable damage. But the government rejected that, noting it would undermine the criminal law. Chief Justice Stephen Gagler agreed, dismissing the application.
1: 18-year-old Socceroos defender Lucas Harrington says it's a dream come true to be in the squad for the World Cup. The Queenslander played for Brisbane Roar before joining the Colorado Rapids this year. Harrington says he's relishing the build-up to the tournament.
5: It's a dream come true to, you know, make the final squad, and hopefully I can get some minutes. But, you know, I've loved every minute of camp. You know, all the boys have worked hard, so it's a great group to be a part of, and I'm so happy to be here. So grateful to the coaches for the opportunity, and yeah, hopefully I can get some minutes in the World Cup.
1: To the weather across Victoria, scattered showers across the northern country this evening, tending to rain near and south of the Divide, with isolated thunderstorms possible across South Gippsland and central and eastern coasts, with showers falling as snow above 1,200 metres, and damaging wind gusts possible about central coastal fringes easing this evening. Tomorrow, some isolated showers on and south of the Divide, scattered about the coast and through Gippsland, with snow above 1,300 metres.

0: Outbound, there's one at Warrandyte Road blocking the right lane with a queue of traffic that's onto Eastlink. The other one's citybound in the left lane between Warrandyte Road and Ringwood Street. Plenty of flash flooding coming through now with the rain falling across town. West Melbourne, there's flooding on Dudley Street under the rail line near Wurundjeri Way. Also Montague Street under the Westgate Freeway. South Melbourne, York Street's flooded under the light rail off Ferrars Street. One car is stuck there in the water. In Kooyong, water across Glenferry Road near the level crossing. In Glen Waverley, traffic lights are out. Springbar Road at Ferntree Gully Road. Police now directing you through that intersection. Expect delays from all directions. And there's still delays on the Craigieburn line following a trespasser at Chicana. That's the latest traffic and transport at 5:06.
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3: 5:06 on Drive. If you're just joining us, welcome to the show. We've been pretty busy this afternoon, but we're glad you have joined us. Maybe you've just knocked off and you're getting in the car and heading home. It's a bit wet out there. Be careful. We'll give you a traffic update shortly. Make sure we get you home safely. We've got plenty on the agenda today. In a moment, the Commissioner for Children and Young People has tabled a landmark report into Child Protective Services. We'll talk to the Commissioner about that and find out what changes need to be made. And we'll also have more of your unofficial history of Moorabbin. It has been going off this afternoon. Lots of St Kilda fans, lots of plane fans out at Moorabbin Airport. I'd still love to find someone that worked at Melbourne's first IKEA, which I remember opening. What was it? I think a car yard that then turned into an IKEA at one point. And I'd still love to find someone that worked at the gin factory there. Maybe that's you. Maybe it was your dad or your granddad. 1-300-222-774. Let us know your unofficial history of Moorabbin. And if you're being hit by the wild weather out there, give me a call. Tell me what you're seeing out there. Do we have to be careful? Are there trees and branches coming down? Could have a bit of a clean-up after the day. A lot of rain coming down. Someone's saying like a month's worth of rain in a couple of days might be hitting. I might try and verify that fact. Probably should have done that before I said it out loud. All of that coming up this afternoon, 1-300-222-774. And we've also been talking about big families with news that not just fertility rates are dropping, but also the size of families is going down. Larger families are far less common, and apparently middle children are disappearing before our eyes. So is that you? 1-300-222-774. Did you grow up in a big family or do you have a big family? Justin in Reservoir. Yes, so tell us about your family. Are you a big'un?
4: I'm seventh of nine. So they range from about 72 years old down to about 61.
3: And so you're seven of nine, so one of the oldest. And how many boys and how many girls?
4: There's five girls and four boys. So, yeah, we were all born in the late 50s, early 60s.
3: And were you born close together? Was it just a rapid succession of babies being born?
4: Charlie, my younger brother's the same age as me at the moment.
3: Oh, really? So you're within a 12-month cycle?
4: He turned 63 in May and I turned 64 in about 2 weeks.
3: Right. And will you do the same? Did you go and have heaps of kids yourself or were you like, no, that's
4: no, plenty. I've got three gorgeous boys. But I even wanted to cut it off after two. But no, I'll have the three. So well, very glad I did.
3: Oh, that's wonderful. And it is a team decision after all, Justin. Thanks for the call. 1-300-222-774. Tell us about your big family. Tell us if you do you have memories of Moorabbin for our unofficial history? And also, have you been affected by the crazy weather out there? Rupert in Box Hill, what's the weather look like to you?
5: Well, it's absolutely bucketing in Box Hill, but we're kind of loving it. We're just driving home at the moment, going through so many puddles. Massive one on Station Street near Gardeners, and you drive through that, and just water goes everywhere, all on the side of the road. But yeah, it's a lot of fun, though.
3: Yeah, are you hitting those puddles a little bit harder, swerving into them to make it fly up?
5: I have to admit, we are, of course, in our tiny Yaris.
3: Right, so you say we. Who's in the car with you?
5: I've just got a friend coming back from uni.
3: Oh, heading home from uni. Well, I remember
5: thankfully we're in a car.
3: Yeah, I remember how I drove at uni. I'll say, be careful. Don't drive like
5: we
3: I
5: will,
3: did at
5: we
3: uni.
5: We will.
3: About that. Good on you, Rupert. Thanks for the call.

0: Keep the calls coming. 1-300-222-774. We are on the hunt for anyone who has intimate knowledge of the Moorabbin IKEA, which I believe was the first ball pit I ever saw in my life. It was space age technology when I saw it. Give us a call, 1-300-222-774, with that or any of your memories of Moorabbin. I think there was a shop where, in my skateboarding days, I used to go and buy grip tape and bearings and that sort of thing. Maybe someone remembers that. Oh, Moorabbin. So many memories. 1-300-222-774. That's our unofficial history of Melbourne. Later this hour, we're also going to announce today's winner of our Sound of Melbourne competition, who's going to go into tomorrow's draw to win a trip for two to Hobart. All of that and more coming up later this hour on 774 ABC Melbourne. It's 11 past five, and some news today. A landmark inquiry into child protection has been tabled in Parliament today that paints a dark picture of how children are treated in a system that is meant to protect them. The Left Behind report, held by the Commission for Children and Young People, has found of the 35 children who died between 2009 and 25, all were known to child protection and had been the subject of between 2 and 28 reports. It's disturbing stuff. The report contains several recommendations aimed at stopping what the Commission calls a referral roundabout, which means children are stuck in the system without the right support. Tracy Beaton is the Principal Commissioner for Children and Young People and joins us now. Good evening, Tracy.
1: Good evening, Charlie. Thanks for having me.
0: It's good to have you here, albeit under grim circumstances with what is inside this report. Let's start with the referral roundabout that referred to. What is that and why was it so central to this report?
1: The Commission started this inquiry really to understand how the system responds to children and young people who are reported to child protection. And so what happens is that somebody forms a belief that a child is in need of protection and they contact child protection in order for them to be able to make sense of that report and whether that child should be seen. Last year, we saw 151,000 reports to child protection. And of those reports, some of them were seen as not requiring a statutory or child protection response, but that they would be better supported and provided with interventions in a voluntary service system. So the report comes into child protection, child protection make that decision, and then what we saw is that they were referring to child and family services through the orange door, and those referrals were either agreed to by parents or that parents were unable to be contacted, and over time those children would then be re-reported back into child protection.
0: Going around and around. And the worst case scenario mentioned in these reports are the deaths of children, as you covered in this report. And of course, we can't cover individual details regarding these cases. But what ultimately failed those children?
1: Well, I think it's important to acknowledge that those children died for a range of different reasons, and that what the Commission does when it does an inquiry is that we have an obligation to look at all deaths of children known to child protection as part of our legal mandate, and we do that. And what we do is look to see what services were provided or not provided to that child, or what services might have been omitted to be provided. So in no way can we stipulate that the deaths relate to that refer and close cycle. What that report tells us is that it really helps us think, the child deaths really tell us about a call to action. So it's not a blame report. It's really important to say that. It is a report that says there are a range of children that need different types of services or more services that are currently provided, but that what we have at the moment is demand outstripping supply. So it's really hard for children, young people to have their voices heard, and that's what we saw when we looked at those 35 young children and young people. At the same time, we engaged with a whole range of stakeholders, including a group of children and young people who've also been part of that refer and close cycle.
0: Tracy Beaton is the Principal Commissioner for Children and Young People, the body behind the report that has just been tabled in Parliament today following the inquiry into child protection. You talked then about the voice of young people, the voice of children in these circumstances. There were notable findings that those voices are not sought or acted upon. How difficult is it to hear those voices, given, say, legal barriers, but also the simple fact that they're often young children and it might be hard for them in extreme circumstances to feel that they can advocate for themselves?
1: Well, I think that's a key issue that this report has highlighted, that there is something that's going to be... It is really important that we find different ways of hearing children and young people's voice. Often what happens is that when a referral comes in, and particularly for a young person, because the inquiry also found that for older, younger people, people thought that they might be safe, and so people didn't seek their views. What happens if a parent is giving consent for that family to be seen or not seen, nobody actually talks to the child or young person. So the inquiry really does place a bit of a call to action in that regard, which is to make sure that we remove the barriers to direct engagement with children and young people so that we can actually seek their views. At the moment, if we're just seeking them through their parents, we may not get the opportunity to talk to them.
0: No, please continue.
1: I think the other element that's really important is that we do expand specialised children and youth services so that we've actually got responses tailored to them to actually work with them where there's family violence, where they have repeated exposure to harm, and really seek to support them to live well within, you know, within their family, where possible to do so. That's the preference, but intervening early rather than waiting.
0: There can be any number of reasons why children end up in the purview of child protection. The stories are often incredibly difficult. But you mentioned there sometimes it's the role that the parents are playing or not playing in this that can lead to these situations and also make the administration of child protection difficult. What are some of the issues with parents not engaging in this process or perhaps speaking on behalf of children, like you say, and children may have something different to say?
1: Which children and young people, the children and young people that we spoke to, they want to feel safe and they want to have their voices heard. So I think that we should make no mistake, that's actually what they're saying should happen. And so it's important that we listen to that. But I think, so there is some important policy work that needs to be done around consent and how children might be able to go and seek services for themselves and without... perhaps the consent of their parents, so that would be important, but that those services are well known to children and young people as well.
0: It's an incredibly difficult job that the child protection system does, but given this report, should the public still have faith in that system?
1: Yes, I think so. I think that what we are seeing, when we provide you with a report or government with a report, it is with the view to seeing how we can improve, what other things might be necessary, how we can support organisations to understand the important role that early intervention and prevention plays, because the statutory end, that child protection end, is the part that children and families are worried about, and that should be the last resort. It should, you know, the early intervention support for children and families to be together is the primary support that should be provided.
0: Tracy Beaton, Principal Commissioner for Children and Young People, thank you for your time this afternoon.
1: Thank you.
0: Now, it's an incredibly difficult issue. It's an incredibly difficult job, child protection, and often you're dealing with the most extreme circumstances. And this report is so important. But if this conversation has raised any concerns for you, you can call Lifeline on 13 11 14, or you can call Kids Helpline on 1800 551 800. That number again, 1800 551 for Kids Helpline and Lifeline, 13 11 14. Charlie with you here on 774 ABC Radio Melbourne. It's 20 past five. In just a moment, a few more of your unofficial histories of Moorabbin. And we'll also be getting to today's winner in our Melbourne Sound of Melbourne competition, a trip to Hobart on offer tomorrow afternoon. All that coming up. Give us a call, 1300 222 774. But first, let's check with the traffic out there in the rain with Dan Velling.
2: 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Traffic.
3: Jarlison Flash flooding in Moorabbin, Nepean.

0: Highway outbound at Wickham Road, covering pretty much every lane, so avoid those left lanes. Merge to the right if you can. Delays all the way back into Hampton East. Nearby in Cheltenham, the Nepean Highway traffic lights at Southland Shopping Centre are on flash. Merge safely there. Also out in Glen Waverley on Springbar Road at Ferntree Gully Road, police are on the scene. We've got water over Glenferrie Road in Kooyong. That's at the level crossing, so trains on the Glen Waverley line are currently stopped. There's 40-minute delays and city-bound delays Monash Freeway towards the Domain Tunnel with the two left lanes closed after Yarra Boulevard for a broken down truck. That's the latest traffic and transport. It's 20 past five.
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6: 21 past four. The number is 1300 222 774. You can put anything on my to-do list. You can join in also on our unofficial history of Moorabbin, which has been a delightful romp down memory lane this afternoon. Give us a call, 1300 222 774. Coming up in just a tick, we are going to announce today's winner of our Sound of Melbourne competition, who will go into tomorrow's draw to win a trip for two to Hobart for the Beaker Street Festival. And then after the news at 5:30, we're going to try and figure out what's going on with the next round of tariffs that Trump's bringing in. Is it going to affect us? Is he going to back down? Is it a taco again? What is it, taco? Trump always chickens out? Are these taco tariffs or are these ones real? We'll see if we can figure it out. Either way, I hope they're delicious. 22 past five on 774 ABC Radio Melbourne. Simone and Warrandyte, how's the weather treating you out there? What's going on?
7: Well, it's raining. I'm on my way home. And it's a personal beef of mine that people don't put their headlights on.
6: Oh, look, I can relate to this very much, Simone. When it rains and the dark clouds come in, you cannot see what's going on. Get your headlights on, people.
7: That's right. And in the olden days, you couldn't see your speedo if you didn't have your lights on. But now it's all lit up, and so no one knows that their lights aren't on. They're all driving without their lights on.
6: Okay, well, Simone, our on the street patrol for us today. Turn your lights on, people, if only for Simone. Let's go. Yeah, Jacinta in Paran. We've also been talking about large families today. Jacinta, are you from a big family?
8: Yeah, I am. I'm one of 10 kids.
6: 10 kids. And where were you in that 10? What number?
8: I was number 7.
6: Number 7. Was it good? Like, did it mean that you had lots of big brothers and sisters to look after you? Or did you feel that maybe you were the runt of the litter, or you didn't get enough attention, you had to share it with too many people?
8: Well, I think I was sort of resented by the older ones looking after me constantly, but it was a very loud household. There's 8 girls and 2 boys, so the good thing was we could always share each other's wardrobe, which was fun. But yeah, very loud, noisy.
6: And how was it for the boys? Did they grow up really good at talking to girls? Like, are they sensitive types, or did they rebel? Are they extra macho?
8: In between.
6: and so how big are you going to have, like, 10 kids yourself? Is that on the cards for you?
8: No, 2. I stopped at 2. There was no way I was going to have a big family. No way.
6: If only because it gets a little bit loud. Thank you very much, Jacinta, for your call. 1300 222 774 is the number to call. Jamie in Colac, can you top 10 kids in your family?
9: Yeah, I reckon I win, Charlie.
6: Oh, really?
9: Yeah, I am 5th of 12.
6: 5th of 12.
9: Yep, ding, ding, ding, that's me.
6: So you're like smacked, you're just about smack bang in the middle, 5, 6, 7, that's the middle of that pack.
9: Yeah, I say if we were 2 Brady Bunches, I'd be half a Marsha. Oh.
6: And how was it, did you like having that many siblings?
9: Oh, look, there's a whole lot of things I thought were normal that really aren't. It's fantastic. We have a great Christmas. If only half of us show up, it's still a good party. And we've got, there's 34 grandkids involved in all that. So it's big, happy families. It's beautiful.
6: And how about you? Have you had a crack at having 12 yourself, or
9: Ooh,
6: did
9: no.
6: you think
9: Who
6: better
9: thought
6: of it?
9: It?
6: Couldn't afford it. Yes,
9: three. I've got three. Full car. I reckon that should probably be the measure of it.
6: Right. So we're going with three. Thank you very much, Jamie, for your call. How big's your family? 1-300-222-774. Can you top Jamie at 12? We had a story before of someone, like their great grandmother, 21 kids. She must have been exhausted. That sounds outrageous. It should be conventions or something against that. 1-300-222-774 is the number to call. And you can call about anything. We've got our unofficial history of Moorabbin, some wonderful stories of growing up in Moorabbin and 80s blue light discos, which was the ground zero for pashing in the mid-90s, apparently. And what else has been going on in Moorabbin over the years? 1-300-222-774 is the number to call. More of your calls shortly, but right now, as part of my first week on Drive, I raided the prize cupboard and I've got a ripper. It's a trip to Tasmania. You get to go to Hobart to experience the Beaker Street Festival in August. Trip for two, including accommodation and flights for two people from Melbourne to Hobart. Return, I should point out, return, you get to come back. All you need to do is listen to our Sound of Melbourne when we play it on the show and text in on 0437 774 774 and tell me where in Melbourne that the sound is coming from. Now, I've played the sound a few times today. If you missed it, you can have a listen here. I think a few more people knew this one than yesterday's Major Mitchell Cockatoo from the Healesville Sanctuary. So, did you pick it? Did you know what the sound of Melbourne was? I know that Elizabeth in Hawthorne knew what the sound was. Elizabeth in Hawthorne, tell us what you think the sound of Melbourne is.
2: Charlie, I think it's a jogger on the tan, running around the tan in the botanical gardens in Melbourne.
6: That is absolutely correct. Well done, Elizabeth. It could actually have been a number of places. We were running a list of, like, it sounds a lot like Caulfield Park definitely has a track like that. Around Princess Park, there's some track that it could have been, but it was around the tan, quintessentially Melbourne. Are you a tan runner yourself, Elizabeth?
2: No.
6: Well, I tell you what, you're in the running tomorrow to go to Hobart to visit the Beaker Street Festival. Congratulations. We're going to draw that before the end of the show. Well, before TGIF tomorrow, we will draw the winner of our Sound of Melbourne competition. Congratulations, Elizabeth. But don't worry, you've got one more chance to get in the draw for a trip for two to Hobart. All you have to do is tune in tomorrow to Drive with me on 774 ABC Melbourne. Listen out for our Sound of Melbourne and text us on 0437 774 774 and tell us where in Melbourne the sound is coming from. That, your last chance tomorrow, the Sound of Melbourne competition. Charlie with you on 774 ABC Radio Melbourne. We're heading towards the 5:30 news, but let's hear a little more of the unofficial history of Moorabbin. Steve in Clifton Hill, what's your link to Moorabbin?
3: Oh, g'day, Charlie. How are you going?
6: Very well. Thanks for joining us. I had some fond memories with my grandparents who lived in Moorabbin. Did you have a bit of a Moorabbin link yourself?
3: Oh, yes. I grew up in East Bentley. I could hear the football. I could hear what happened at Moorabbin Oval. My dad coached the junior football team and then went up through the Bentley McKinnon Youth Centre and eventually went into council. And in 86, 87, he was the mayor of Moorabbin.
6: Your dad was the mayor of Moorabbin. What was his name? I wonder, we might have a few people who voted for him back in the day.
3: Doug Lee was his name. And if you want to look for his name, if you go down to the Bentley Football Ground, the pavilion is the Doug Lee Pavilion.
6: Well, I'm sure he didn't commission it himself. I'm sure that was done.
3: No, he passed by then.
6: But he made a significant contribution. I say you've done something right in this world if they name a footy stand after you.
3: Yes, yes. Well, he coached junior football for about 10 or 12 years, yes.
6: Wonderful. Well, good on you, Steve. Thanks for sharing your unofficial history of Moorabbin. I tell you what, I actually did play my one Little League game of football for St Kilda at the St Kilda footy ground in Moorabbin. I was instrumental in a goal when in the half-forward line, I turned my back on the guy who was taking a free kick and it hit me in the back of the head and fell to the ground and it was collected by Tim Baker, who picked it up and snapped a goal. It was the only goal we scored. We got our butts kicked that day. But it was a wonderful moment. And my dad...
10: It's a stat.
6: It is a stat. I got an assist. I got an assist for the St Kilda Little League team. And my dad, who was standing on a pile of tinnies to see in the outer, called out, "That's using your head, son." What a wonderful moment that was down at Raven. What are your memories?

0: 7 7 7. Give us a call, 1-300-222-774. We'll have more of those after the news headlines. So tell us, Ben Knight, what is going on the news tonight?
1: There's a bit going on, Charlie. As usual lately, we're going to be talking about the weather for a start. We've got, of course, our in-house meteorologist Adam Morgan, who's going to tell us what just happened and what's still happening.
0: I feel like I threw out a statistic earlier on the show without double checking it, but is it something like it's like a month's worth of rain in a couple of days that we're in for, or something like that?
1: It might have even been one day, and it might have been today.
0: Wow.
1: I'm still checking that, but anyway, I'll go and talk to Adam about that. He's better at that than I am. Look, I don't know, just a few things around. Not a good day to be a neo-Nazi, if there ever is a good day to be.
0: It's getting harder to be a neo-Nazi. Tell you what, the more I hear about these fellas, the less I like.
1: Well, they had a bad day in the Magistrates Court in Melbourne and a bad day in the High Court in Canberra. So there's two separate stories, and people will have been hearing this throughout the day, but the Melbourne men who booed at the dawn service, the Anzac Day dawn service last year, were in the Magistrates Court today. They've been fined, but I think probably the bigger story is the High Court dismissing the pitch by White Australia to essentially remove themselves or stop themselves from being put on a list of hate groups or terror groups. So that's been overturned in the High Court. So look, there's some interesting stuff happening in that space at the moment. But I've also got a follow up on Rich Willingham's story about the Game Management Authority and the allegations we talked about yesterday, that it was, you know, siding with duck hunters and targeting wildlife rescuers, doing things like publishing their photos and their locations online, and some of them talked about, you know, the harassment and threats. So Rich has been following that up on Spring Street today. And
0: how's the response been to that?
1: Well, he's been talking with some MPs from the Labor Party and from the Liberal Party, and some of them are, you know, not at all pleased, not at all happy about that. And in fact, one shadow minister from the Liberal Party says we might need an independent investigation into that one. So we'll have more on that tonight.
0: Excellent. We'll be tuning in. Ben Knight with the news headlines now and the news later in the evening. You're on 774 ABC Radio Melbourne, and coming up shortly, Benita Kolobos will take us through the latest in state politics. The new political donation laws have been introduced this week. So what does that mean? Are they going to clean up donations? I always think that politicians writing the laws for political donations, something tells me they don't really want to clean up political donations too much. Have I besmirched the good name of politicians? Goodness me, I will get myself into trouble. 27 to 6, you're on 774 ABC Radio Melbourne. Also coming up, what do Trump's latest tariffs mean for you? Do we even take them seriously? They've been put on again, off again. The Trump always chickens out is the acronym, the TARCO tariffs of Trump. Are these ones going to stick? We're going to find out. So all of that coming up on 774 ABC Radio Melbourne. Also, more of your unofficial history of Moorabbin. But first, let's check in with the roads. What's happening? Dan Velling.
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3: Traffic.
4: Hi, Charlie. Got some flash flooding in high at Nepean Highway outbound at Wickham Road. Pretty much every lane is underwater. You certainly want to avoid those left lanes. There's half-hour delays pushing all the way back into Brighton. You could consider taking South Road over to Warrigal Road. Also in Kooyong, there's water across Glenferry Road at the level crossing, and that's causing 20-minute delays on the Glen Waverley line. Trains have only just been given the okay to resume there at a reduced speed. Ringwood Bypass, still trying to clear our third collision of the afternoon. This one's city-bound after Warrandyte Road. Cleared an earlier one that was outbound. Glen Waverley, traffic lights are still blacked out on Springvale Road at Ferntree Gully Road. Police are directing. They're also causing problems in Cheltenham, Nepean Highway at Southland Shopping Centre. That's the latest traffic and transport, 26 minutes to 6.
5: I had oats and water on Sunday. That's the last time I ate. I'm drinking water because that makes me feel full.
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0: 7774 774, and come along tomorrow. It is always a fun show. It is 23 minutes to 6 with Charlie on 774 ABC Radio Melbourne. Time to talk state politics, and I welcome to the studio Benita Kolobos, Victorian state politics reporter, correspondent for Guardian Australia. Good afternoon.
1: Hey, thank you for having me.
0: A big question, is there a technical difference between reporter and correspondent? It sounds more official, correspondent.
1: I think it is a little more official.
0: Yes. I think, I'll never make that mistake ever again, I promise. All right. Now, these new election laws that are on the table, let's cut through the spin on this. The Liberal Party is claiming Labor is rigging the election. David Southwick went even further in the debate yesterday, claiming Labor will steal the election because they will keep receiving union-affiliated funds. But union fees can't be used in political campaigns. And the coalition, am I right, will actually get more administrative funding than Labor. So what is really going on here?
1: Yeah, so these are the laws that they had to introduce because the High Court essentially scrapped all our election laws. There was a challenge. It was only in regards to one bit of the laws, but then the High Court came back and said, actually, we're getting rid of the entire act. So the government had to do something because without them, we don't have disclosures. We don't know who's donating what. There's no caps. So they've been spending like a frantic, I think, 6 or 7 weeks trying to fill this gap up. And what they've come up with instead is a cap of $7,500 per donor over 4 years. That's up from $4,900. If you're a new entrant, it's $15,000. But the sticking points, I guess, is the fact that these legacy investment funds that, you know, the major parties were the ones that benefited from them. No one else had access to them. They don't exist anymore. And instead, they've kind of tried to even that out a little bit by giving what they call administrative funding. And that's where, if you actually do the math, the coalition probably do better out of that. I think they get just under $3.1 million in extra administrative funding, and then Labor gets $2.9 million. And yeah, union fees Labor will continue to receive, but I think the really important point to stress on both union fees and administrative funding is they can't be spent on campaigning.
0: Right. So what can they be spent on?
1: That's things on like running the office, right? Like, so Labor affiliated unions give that money to Labor, and that goes into running the Labor Party. And then administrative funding is things like electorate staff, flyers. You know, it really depends who you speak to. A lot of independent candidates, for example, they say that that administrative funding actually is unfair because even just putting out a flyer with your face and name and what you're doing in your community kind of is campaigning in a way.
0: It could definitely be argued.
1: You could definitely argue that. And, you know, if you've got electorate officers helping deal with, you know, the day-to-day issues of your constituents, they're probably more likely to vote for you again. But then, you know, you can see the flip side to that being, you need those things to run an electoral office. And if you are elected, you should have those resources.
0: I've always been wholesale skeptical of all political donations of every kind. I think if you want to clean up the system, you just remove everything and then they just work for us. I've always thought that. But it is in the hands of politicians to come up with these laws. So tell us, how do they even negotiate? Because surely to get things through Parliament, you need people to agree. And everyone would have a different vested interest in what these rules should be.
1: Well, when you strip away that legacy fund, I think the Liberals' legacy fund was about $125 million worth of money. Labor's was considerably smaller, about $9 million. The big question was, if we don't get that money anymore, how do we get donations coming through? And there was, I guess, consensus that that $4,900 cap over 4 years wasn't high enough. Labor was negotiating with the coalition for a majority of the time. I think they wanted between $25,000 to $50,000 per donor, which is considerable amount. And I think Labor realised that they just weren't going to be able to come to an agreement with them on that figure, because whatever that was, you'd have to give double to new entrants. So talking about $100,000 donations for new candidates, I just don't think they could stomach that. I think Friday night last week, they started panicking and realised they had to work with the crossbench instead. And I think like on Monday and Tuesday, they were all kind of negotiating behind closed doors until, you know, early hours of the morning. And now the bill is in Parliament, it's being rushed through. I think they'll be debating in the upper house until 4 a.m. tomorrow morning.
0: And so who in the end got behind it well enough that it could actually happen?
1: So it was the Greens and the crossbench that stitched the deal up with Labor on this one, and that's why those

0: SAR lower. The 7,500 was something that the Greens didn't want to go any higher than that. And the crossbench also will benefit from that administrative funding going up too. And I've spoken to a lot of Labor people in recent days, and the government was initially really nervous about working with the crossbench because they want to scrap group voting tickets eventually, which is this system that really benefits those really micro parties on the crossbench. And they were really scared that they would try and use that as a bargaining chip, but so far that hasn't eventuated.
1: There is also some talk that there could be further legal action in this area, but we're heading into an election. Is there any chance that that is going to be resolved? We have to set the rules soon so that everyone knows what they're allowed to do and not do heading into the election.
0: And I think that was the big concern and why the High Court moves really slowly, but they expedited the initial challenge to these laws. That was by two independents who were challenging that legacy investment fund aspect. And basically, they got it through for them, which was pretty quick, was a matter of months. But we've got an election in 6 months. They've already flagged one of the same independents, Paul Hopper, that he's going to go again. I don't know if they'll be able to get it done before November. And I think a really interesting bit of this bill is it has a review. So immediately after the election, there'll be an independent review into the laws, which makes me think they know that there probably is a challenge coming.
1: It doesn't sound like a clear idea put on the table at
0: It's
1: all.
0: been a very, very messy week.
1: Has indeed. I'm speaking with Benita Kolovos, Victorian State Politics Correspondent for Guardian Australia. Plenty going on in state politics, though, at the moment. Luba Grigorovic and her character references. Tell me, just step me through this story.
0: Okay, so basically, there was a media article that went up at the back end of last week saying that she had given a character reference, a glowing reference about this awesome local community member who actually was convicted of sexually assaulting his passengers, a taxi driver. She had no idea, and to be fair to Luba, the court did say in the documents that she had no idea of his previous offending when she wrote that reference. Obviously, all journos saw that and started searching through the court records for her name, and then we found another character reference. One of my colleagues at the Australian Financial Review. This was another glowing character reference for a 38-year-old convicted of domestic violence offending. So then she had to go and do an audit of all these references that she'd been writing. Turns out she'd written 33, which was a lot more than any other MPs really in the parliament. And she said six individuals she wrote them for, she now regrets that she wrote them for.
1: That's incredible stuff. Did she say why she's given so many character references and why she was giving them for people that it sounds like she absolutely regrets, but shouldn't have in the first place?
0: She said they were all local volunteers in the community. She says they asked for them and she gave them. And she actually admitted she, to be fair to her, came and fronted the media and copped a lot of questions on this. And she admitted, which was quite surprising, they didn't even Google the names of these people before handing them out. So she said her processes there, she actually said there were no processes when asked about her processes, and it was a mistake, and she's not going to ever give another one ever again, full stop.
1: Do you think this has a lasting impact, or is it just a lesson learned?
0: I think it's a bit of a headache for Jacinta Allen because Luba Grigorovic, before she was in Parliament, really close with John Setcar from the construction union, which obviously has a lot of controversy surrounding it at the moment. There was questions within Labor's ranks about promoting her to cabinet. They gave her some pretty, I think it's youth carers and volunteers, like some relatively junior portfolios, so that she wouldn't be necessarily in the spotlight right away. And now she's in the spotlight, so I can't imagine the Premier's happy.
1: Definitely not something they want to be talking about with an election not too
0: No.
1: far away. Finally, just quickly before I let you go, the IBAC powers the Premier's finally committed to. What's the story there? Are these broadly accepted on both sides?
0: Yes and no. So the main aspect, which is following the money for any government money, if it goes to a subcontractor or a construction company, they'll be able to investigate it. That is supported. The definition of what corruption is, Labor is going a lot further than what the coalition is willing to do. But the question is not around.

0: around, like whether they should be doing it. They have to do it. It's just, why has it taken so long when the allegations around the CFMEU have been around for 2 years?
1: Right. And so what is there any explanation as to why that has taken so long?
0: So there was an inquiry that was done. The deadline was this week and she's responded in time with the deadline. They weren't going to go earlier. It's just not the government's nature. I think there was a bit of questions internally around whether they should do this because it will open them up to more scrutiny. And I think the devil is in the detail in the sense that it's not going to come into effect until well after the election. So the scrutiny will come and it's going to hurt Labor probably, but not until after November.
1: Yeah, I think that makes a lot of sense from their point of view, obviously. Look, I guess you wonder, like, Jacinta Allen is a very different premier to Dan Andrews, but would Andrews have handled this any differently?
0: I don't think he would have done it, to be honest. And I was actually thinking back to when Jacinta Allen first became premier. The first thing she did was open up ministerial diaries so that you can now see who is meeting with what minister and when and what company they're from. And she's also set up a parliamentary integrity commission. So I think on the whole, she does have a better track record than him. And there's been multiple inquiries that IBAC have put out that he's, you know, described as educational or has dismissed their findings. So I actually think, you know, it's late. It's not happening till after the election, but it's a better result.
1: At least it's happening. I'm fascinated too with different opinions on the definition of corruption.
0: Yes. So there's like soft corruption, grey corruption, or like criminal corruption. And in New South Wales, they have a kind of lower bar for what's considered corrupt.
1: Right. And at the moment, there is a disagreement about what amounts to grey or
0: gray,
1: soft, gentle corruption. Romantic corruption. I don't know.
0: Yeah.
1: So,
0: the opposition want it to remain a criminal offence, whereas Labor are going to lower that threshold.
1: Interesting stuff. Well, thank you so much for talking us through it. Benita Kolobos, Victorian State Politics Correspondent for Guardian Australia. As we head towards the election, these stories are going to get more and more important. We look forward to speaking to you.
0: Thank you so much.
1: Thank you very much. 11 to 6 on 774 ABC Radio Melbourne. Charlie Pickering with you. Still to come, we're going to hopefully grab one or two last unofficial histories of Moorabbin. And also, what's happening with these Trump tariffs? Are they real? Are they going to happen? Are they going to affect us? I mean, should we listen to a damn thing he says anyway? We're going to find out. 11 to 6 on 774 ABC Melbourne. Right now, though, let's take traffic with Dan Velling.
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3: Traffic.
4: Charlie and Hyatt, there's flash flooding on Nepean Highway outbound at Wickham Road. Avoid those left-hand lanes. Half-hour delays that start back at Brighton towards that. You might want to take South Road and then jump on Warrigal Road instead. Also in Kooyong, there's water across Glenferrie Road at the level crossing. 20-minute delays on the Glen Waverley line as a result. Outbound Monash Freeway, 35-minute delays from the Burnley Tunnel down to Warrigal Road in some very wet conditions. Lights are out in Glen Waverley, Springvale Road at Ferntree Gully Road, also in Cheltenham, Nepean Highway at Southland Shopping Centre. That's the latest traffic and transport. It's 11 minutes to 6.
5: Hello, Samantha Donovan here. On PM at 6:05, the Prime Minister defends Australia's record on slave labour as the United States plans higher tariffs for countries it claims are failing to end the practice. Also, a critical breast cancer and endometriosis drug pulled from Australian shelves, and most of the big names out of the French Open in Paris.
6: It's really awesome to see an open tournament for once in a Grand Slam. Being on clay and the ability to move and slide, and it does neutralise the big servers a little bit.
5: I hope you'll join me for PM just after the 6 o'clock news.
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3: Drive with Charlie Pickering.
1: 10 to 6. Hope your drive home is going okay. It's pretty wet out there. Be careful. If you have got some wild weather where you are, give us a call, 1-300-222-774. We're also talking about your unofficial history of Moorabbin. I spent many a happy day in Moorabbin visiting my grandparents. My mum grew up in Moorabbin. So what about you? Did you have some fond memories of Moorabbin? 1-300-222-774. Damien in Bentley, are you a Moorabbinite?
7: Yeah, well, I grew up just in the side street where IKEA was, that street called Dane Road. So when I have the rail bridge, and I remember when it was a Dodgy Brothers car yard, caravan park, and dog kennel.
1: That's right. It was a dog kennel. do remember the dog kennel. That's right. And then IKEA came to town, and I think they even repaved the car yard. It was very fancy, the car park. So how old were you when IKEA hit?
7: I'm a baby boomer, so I'm the youngest in the family. I'm 66, so I remember it well. Grew up around there. I remember when I actually moved to Sydney when I was 20, and when I came back, I saw IKEA there, and I was in the computer game. I had to visit them regarding their mini computers, and then later on in my life, I ended up working there when it became the German car dealership.
1: That's exactly right. I mean, it's all along there on the Nepean Highway. It's just constantly evolving, constantly evolving.
7: Yeah,
1: hey,
7: yeah.
1: Let me ask you something. We just heard that there's some flash flooding in Moorabbin and surrounding areas. You're in Bentley, which is nearby. How is it where you are? Is it pretty wet?
7: Yeah, well, I'm near Pearson. I just moved up Bluff Road. I was in Sandringham. I've come back to this part of the world. More to Yellick for quite a while than Sandringham, and I've moved up near Paterson Station on Paterson Road. So, and Wickham Road was right next to the next street down. And they're talking about Southland being flooded. I remember riding my bike to Southland when it was built in 69.
1: Oh, absolutely. I mean, Southland was, look, it was the place to be. It really was the place to be, Southland. And you look at it now and it's so much bigger. And I remember a great stand-up comedian, Brad Oakes, once said that Southland was like an out-of-control bushfire. You saw it leap the highway and cross over.
7: Yeah, when they built that thing across the road, I think it was Lucas Mufflers on the other side before they kind of did the extension on the other side. And I was in Scenic Drive down going, what are they doing? So I did my learners around the outside of the Southland's open car park.
1: Oh, I'm sure you weren't the only one. Thanks for the call, Damien. Keep them coming, 1300 222 774. What are your memories for our time capsule that is the unofficial history of Moorabbin? Give us a call, 1300 222 774. Coming up shortly, we get a preview tonight's footy when we cross to the box. But first, some news today or overnight landed from America. And you know, you have to take news coming out of America with a grain of salt these days. But this one is another day, another tariff. President Trump has proposed a tariff of nearly 13% on a number of countries, including Australia. I thought we were back in the good books. Anyway, here to help dissect the announcement is Hayley Channer, Director of Economic Security Program at the United States Study Center. She joins me now. Hello, Hayley.
8: Hello, how are you?
1: Very well, thank you. So these tariffs which have come in overnight, I thought, weren't we done with tariff announcements? Why is there a whole other batch?
8: No, I think we have to prepare ourselves for another 2.5 years of more tariff announcements. So hopefully they won't become news items because luckily for us, they have a very small impact on Australia, a small direct impact because we don't export a lot to the US, only about 5% of our exports go there. The bigger impact, though, is on our trading partners in Asia who do face much higher tariffs. And when you've got the two largest economies in the world, the US and China, in a trade war, the whole world suffers, unfortunately.
1: So it's not good news, even if we dodge most of it. Can I ask you, Australia was singled out as one of these countries that got hit. And apparently it's in response to an investigation into forced labour. What's that about?
8: Yeah, super confusing. I can completely understand that. I want your listeners to feel and know that Australia wasn't singled out. We're one of 60 countries who were investigated and all 60 got slapped with the 12.5% tariff. Essentially, the bottom line is here that earlier this year, the US Supreme Court struck down some other tariffs that the US imposed, saying that they were unlawful. And so the US's trade representative has worked with the president and come up with these 301 investigations. The first one is this one we see on forced labour. The next one coming will look at overcapacity issues. So expect more 301 tariff investigations. Expect more announcements. But also, I just want your listeners to keep into context that there is a smaller impact on Australia directly, and there have been much bigger tariffs on Australia, like, for example, by China in the early 2020s.
1: That's right. And they took quite a lot to wind back, a lot of negotiating involved in that. Just on the forced labour point, maybe I'm naive. Have we been getting about getting up to forced labour, or are we recipients of the benefits of forced labour? I didn't really enjoy stacking shelves when I was in high school, but I wasn't really forced to do it.
8: No, all of those menial jobs we did as kids, I did feel forced to do it. I hated work. But no, Australia is definitely not a culprit of using forced labour. We've got some of the strictest anti-slavery laws in the world. It's basically another avenue the Trump administration is using to apply tariffs of any kind. So this is also not new for the US. Previously, under Biden and back in 2021, the US put in a law to prevent forced labour by Uyghurs in China's Xinjiang province. So this is an ongoing policy of the US government. Some companies like Volkswagen, BMW, other car companies ignored those US laws, even when they were told they were using forced labour in some of their car manufacturing. So the US is kind of more frustrated than it used to be. And ultimately, this is all about China undercutting the value of its products, subsidising its companies and making it unfair for other countries to compete. That's why the US and other regions like Europe are putting tariffs on Chinese EVs, for example.
1: Well, we'll see what the impact is and what other ones are coming down the pike. Hayley Channer, Director of Economic Security, the Economic Security Program with the United States Studies Centre. Thank you for your time tonight.
8: Thank you.
1: It's heading up towards the 6 o'clock news. Before we get there, though, let's cross to the box. The ABC Sport team is in Adelaide. Aaron Bryans joins us now. What are we looking at with the game tonight?
9: Big one, Charlie, to be honest. There's a little bit of wet weather sticking around Adelaide. It's going to be light across the night, I think. But a lot on the line for both these clubs. Adelaide at the moment, a little bit subpar compared to their minor premiership year, trying to bounce back off the bye and find some momentum despite their injuries. The Cats have been their perennial bully, though. They've won 9 of the last 10. They've won the last 6 straight. And Geelong, even though they had that shock loss to Carlton last week, statistically it looks like they're going to be a premiership contender this year. So they'd love to have an immediate response, the Cats, on the road, even though it is a 5-day break against a side who's had the bye.
1: You would think that the Cats would be fired up after what happened last week. Not just that they lost to Carlton, but that they didn't get a review of what was clearly a goal in their mind, and they should have had the 4 points. They might be very fired up heading to Adelaide.
9: See, I'm the polar opposite view on this one, Charlie, in the sense that it happened at the start of the game. There's so much more time after that to make amends, and they were up by 19 at the first break as well. So, look, it hurts you in the grand scheme of things, but really they should have won that game, and it hurts them in a sense because they've beaten some real heavyweights across the season. But every time they string together a couple of really big results, they tend to drop one they shouldn't, like they did to Port Adelaide a few months ago here. So we'll see if that happens again tonight or if they can find a response.
1: Well, nobody's perfect. We'll be joining in on ABC Sport to hear the game tonight. Thank you for your time, Aaron Bryans.
9: Thanks, Charlie.
1: Nearly at the 6 o'clock news, but after that, David Astor, what's on evenings tonight?
10: Yeah, actually, sticking with Cats, Charlie, we're talking about the Cats that had writers as their slaves. So I'm talking about Hodge, who had Dr. Johnson. I'm talking about Foss, who had Edward Lear. I'm talking about Daddy, who had Sylvia Plath. Mm. These are the Cats who absolutely owned the writers. And the worst packaging award, too, the Unpackets.
1: We will be tuning in to evenings tonight. I'm out of here for now, though. 6 o'clock news is here. Good night.
11: Good evening, Nicholas Hines with ABC News. The chair of the Victorian Shrine of Remembrance has condemned neo-Nazis who booed during last year's dawn service, with the group issued fines in court today. Ethan Siderman reports.
12: The group of neo-Nazis booed loudly when Indigenous elder Mark Brown took to the stage to conduct a welcome to country during proceedings last year. Acting chair of the Shrine, Colonel Catherine Carrigan, has condemned the behaviour as disgraceful and disrespectful and says it was in stark contrast to the vast majority of respectful onlookers. The four neo-Nazis have been found guilty of offensive behaviour and ordered to pay fines. Colonel Carrigan says the verdict reflects the seriousness of compromising the ceremony's sanctity.
11: The Reserve Bank says it expects the economy to slow further in the months ahead. RBA Chief Economist Sarah Hunter has told a federal parliamentary committee the central bank thinks the economy is going to go into a bit of a slowdown. Gross domestic product figures published yesterday by the Bureau of Statistics showed economic growth slowed to 0.3% in the March quarter. The Reserve Bank says it's been trying to close the gap between economic demand and what the economy is capable of producing. A new inquiry has found dozens of children in the Victorian

0: and Child Protection System have died, despite multiple reports warning about the dangers facing them. There were more than 150,000 reports made to Child Services about young people with wellbeing or protection needs last year. Most of those related to children who had already been the subject of reports in the previous 12 months. Commissioner for Children and Young People Tracy Beaton says the services designed to help aren't keeping up with soaring demand.
1: What is happening for those children is horrible. Potentially horrible, but it also means that as a society and a community, families and children are struggling and they're not actually getting early help.
0: Legal experts say the threat of US tariffs on dozens of countries, including Australia, will have little impact on forced labour. The Trump administration is seeking to implement a 12.5% tariff on countries it believes have failed to address the importing of goods made with forced labour. Prime Minister Anthony Albanese says any tariff on Australian exports to the US is unjustified. Professor of Law at Stanford University in the US, Alan Sykes, says the basis of the tariffs isn't genuine.
2: Well, I think this is somewhat pretense. I don't think it's really a serious concern for forced labor. I think it was just the best option that was left to the Trump administration after the courts had struck down their previous options.
0: Taiwan is pressing China to recognise the deadly crackdown on protesters in Beijing's Tiananmen Square 37 years ago today. The events on the square on the 4th of June 1989, when Chinese troops opened fire to end student-led pro-democracy protests, aren't publicly discussed in China and the anniversary is not officially marked. Several vigils are expected to take place in a number of cities around the world, including Taipei, along with places in Germany and Australia. Labor backbencher Ed Husic says Labor members should be able to speak out and disagree with party lines. Mr. Husic broke ranks on AUKUS this week, calling for a review of the Defence Pact after the US changed the terms of a submarine deal with Australia. Mr. Husic says the reaction to his comments this week from across Parliament only discourages others from speaking up.
3: If you have a different view or you want to ask a question that might be a bit uncomfortable or prickly or go counter to what some of the conventional thinking is, that this is the way that you'll be treated. I don't think that's right. And I think the sort of emphasis on rigidity and compliance is not healthy for the party.
0: Carlton interim AFL coach Josh Fraser says the team needs to take a week-by-week approach as they look to turn around their poor start to the season. The Blues have won their past three games since the 44-year-old took over the top job, lifting the team to 14th on the ladder. Fraser says the team needs to develop consistency before they even consider making finals.
4: We literally take that sort of week-by-week approach. Given where we've been and where we're at, we can't afford to look too far ahead. So I think it's kept us present to what we need to execute and what we need to do, but that challenge will continue to mount as the season wears on.
0: There's wet weather across large parts of Victoria this evening, with scattered showers across the northern country tending to rain near and south of the Divide, with isolated thunderstorms possible about South Gippsland and central and eastern coasts, and showers falling as snow down to 1,200 metres. Damaging wind gusts across central coastal fringes are set to ease this evening. Tomorrow, some isolated showers on and south of the Divide, scattered about the coast and through Gippsland, with snow above 1,300 metres. And in Melbourne, rain this evening, but a shower or two tomorrow with a top of 15. Right now in the city, it's 12 degrees.
5: Good evening and welcome to PM. I'm Samantha Donovan, coming to you from the lands of the Wurundjeri people of the Kulin Nation in Melbourne. Tonight, the Prime Minister defends Australia's record on slave labour as the US plans higher tariffs on countries it claims are failing to end the practice. Also, a critical breast cancer and endometriosis drug being pulled from Australian shelves, and most of the big names out of the French Open in Paris.
6: It's really awesome to see an open tournament for once in a Grand Slam, being on clay and the ability to move and slide, and it's a different movement pattern. It does neutralise and nullify the big servers a little bit.
5: First this evening to Donald Trump's latest tariff scheme. The US administration is planning to put a 12.5% tariff on goods imported from Australia and dozens of other countries because it argues they've failed to address the use of forced labour in their supply chains. Australian industry groups say this latest proposal is creating further uncertainty for businesses. Modern slavery experts are sceptical of the Americans' justification.

0: justification for the tariff hike, but think that further scrutiny of Australia's laws on the practice is warranted. Catherine Gregory reports.
1: Australian industries and businesses exporting to the US are trying to figure out just what the latest tariff announcement from the White House means for them.
2: We are concerned that the top of tariffs that has been announced last year has considerably reduced our opportunities in the US. And this 12.5% will, I think, that exasperates the issue.
1: Murad Sharif is the general manager of Vector Automation, a manufacturer of automated machinery and software for the timber truss and frame industry. The US has been a pretty big market for the company, but it's now looking elsewhere after US President Donald Trump announced Australia is among dozens of countries which will be subject to a 12.5% tariff on most goods it exports to America.
2: It becomes more expensive for the American manufacturers to purchase our equipment, and our equipment becomes less desirable for them to purchase. Therefore, we need to start seeking another market.
1: The US justifies the hike as a way to crack down on modern slavery in countries' supply chains. Or, in other words, whether the materials Australia imports are being produced under forced labour conditions. Murad Sharif says his company works hard to stay on top of this.
2: We do have a modern slavery policies in place, and we monitor it really closely and make sure we are choosing our suppliers very carefully to make sure that they are adhering to the modern slavery rules.
1: Australia has already faced tariffs on goods exported to the US. Beef and gold have been exempt. The blanket 10% tariff on all Australian imports, though, was struck down by the US Supreme Court earlier this year. Innes Willocks is the CEO of the Australian Industry Group.
3: It makes Australian businesses, you know, that fractionally more less competitive in the American market compared to their American counterparts.
1: As Innes Willocks points out, the proposal goes against our free trade agreement with the United States.
3: But at the moment, that seems to be counting for very little in the eyes of the American administration. And, you know, it would be really unfortunate if they pursued this.
1: It echoes a similar comment by Prime Minister Anthony Albanese, who declared the proposal as unjustified and inconsistent with the free trade agreement. The news has brought bipartisan support, however, with the opposition vowing to work with the government to fight tariffs. While former Liberal Treasurer and former Ambassador to the US, Joe Hockey, says increasing tariffs won't even improve the American economy, but it could cause inflation instead.
4: I just don't understand where the world is heading here in the United States, where people think it's a great idea to increase taxes on consumers and think that it's going to improve the economy and create more jobs.
1: Human rights and legal experts acknowledge that while the US's latest tariffs proposal is largely a political move, Australia still has a lot of work to do on the issue of forced labour. As James Cockayne, the New South Wales Anti-Slavery Commissioner, points out, while Australia has a modern slavery act federally and it's been world-leading, it still doesn't go far enough.
5: Which requires certain businesses to report each year to the federal government on what they're doing to address modern slavery. But there are no penalties if they fail to report, and there's no particular standard of conduct beyond some suggestions from government in guidance as to what they have to do. So there's no formal due diligence obligation.
1: He says the federal government is still sitting on a report from 3 years ago which recommended strengthening that law, and it's imperative there's action given in Australia alone it's estimated 41,000 people are in modern slavery.
0: Catherine Gregory. A spokesperson for the Federal Attorney General, Michelle Rowland, says the government has agreed to most of the report's recommendations and is implementing its response to combat modern slavery in supply chains. Alan Sykes is a professor of law at Stanford University in the US and an expert on international trade. I asked him why the Trump administration is now seeking to impose tariffs on countries it claims are failing to crack down on forced labour in supply chains.
6: Well, the Trump administration is trying to reconstruct the tariffs that were originally imposed over a year ago, but were determined to be illegal by the Supreme Court. And then there was another round of tariffs under a statute that allowed only 150 days worth of tariffs. Those expire in July, and they were also ruled illegal by a lower court. So they're turning to the third statute, Section 301 of the 1974 Trade Act, to try and reconstruct similar tariffs as the sort of the third legislative basis for what they're hoping to do in terms of our trade policy.
0: Tell us about that legislation and how they think it gives

0: gives them the grounds to target countries allegedly not doing enough on forced labour.
1: So this Section 301 of the Trade Act of 1974 had a predecessor in the 1930 Tariff Act, but it essentially gives the president the authority to impose trade restrictions in response to unfair trade practices by foreign countries. And the definition of unfair trade practices is extremely vague. It gives the president a great deal of discretion to determine what's unfair, what constitutes a burden on U.S. commerce. And so it does require some procedural steps. It requires the United States trade representative to go through an investigation and identify the specific practices in question by the particular countries in question, and then to publish those findings and give a period of public comment, which is now open until sometime in July. But ultimately, the president has final discretion.
0: The Australian Prime Minister, Anthony Albanese, says this nation has world-leading laws on forced labour. Do you think that the Trump administration will have done much research on the practices of each of the countries they're looking to slap the tariffs on, looking at their laws and practices?
1: Oh, I don't think so. I think this is somewhat pretense. I don't think it's a serious concern for forced labor. I think it was just the best option that was left to the Trump administration after the courts had struck down their previous options. So I suspect Australia probably is quite concerned about forced labor, as are other countries that are being targeted by these tariffs. But that doesn't seem to raise a big obstacle for the Trump administration.
0: Professor Sykes, do you think these tariffs could be the subject of legal challenges, perhaps in the American courts, but also in an international forum?
1: So starting with American courts, I think there will be legal challenges. The arguments will be similar to the ones in the original tariffs case that are somewhat sort of quasi-constitutional about the extent to which Congress can delegate tariff authority and the extent to which a statute that focuses on a particular type of issue can be used as a basis for sweeping tariffs against all sorts of different countries. That's what we call in the United States the major questions doctrine. There may also be some challenges under what's called the Administrative Procedure Act to the findings of the U.S. trade representative that might be characterized as arbitrary and capricious. It's harder to succeed against this particular statute because it's going to require a step forward in the constitutional jurisprudence or the willingness of the courts to review the president's decisions on matters of economic policy, but I don't doubt that there will be some legal challenges. As far as the international setting is concerned, this is not a national security statute, so the United States cannot invoke the national security exception in the WTO. So I think the challenges based on the legality of what the United States is doing in the WTO would be fairly strong. But I don't think the United States cares anymore.
0: So what effect is that American attitude having on global trade, particularly if these new tariffs do come in?
1: I think it will reduce trade, but it won't eliminate it. This will just be, in many ways, a kind of continuation of what's been going on for the past year, which the world economy has muddled through without any great disaster.
0: The Australian Prime Minister says it's American consumers who'll be affected if these tariffs do eventuate. Has there been much reaction as yet in the US to this latest tariff plan?
1: I don't know that there's been a lot of reaction to this particular latest development, but I think the general view of the public in the United States on the tariffs that the Trump administration has imposed has been negative. The polling on tariffs is certainly not favorable. But the administration seems determined to carry through with them regardless. And I don't think this is really an escalation in tariffs so much as it is just an alternative basis for doing what the president was already doing for the past year.
0: That's Professor Alan Sykes from Stanford University in California. The federal government's legislation to curb negative gearing and increase capital gains tax has passed the House of Representatives. But before it can become law, it must pass the Senate, where it'll need the support of the Greens. The government wants to get the bill passed by the time Parliament rises for the winter break on the 2nd of July. But it faces an uphill battle to do that. The opposition is hoping to team up with the Greens to stymie the government's ambition by extending a Senate inquiry into the legislation. Rachel Mealy prepared this report.
2: Order. The result of the division is ayes 94, noes 48. The matter was resolved in the affirmative.
3: And with that, the year's most talked about

0: bill passed the lower house, but it didn't go quietly.
1: And I call... Order. Members on my left will cease interjecting. Order.
0: As the bill passed, Treasurer Jim Chalmers gave a thumbs up, but he and the government now have a fight on their hands getting it passed by the Senate. The tax bill combines the $250 annual tax offset for salary earners with constraints on negative gearing and capital gains tax concessions. Shadow Treasury spokesman Tim Wilson says the opposition will apply maximum pressure to oppose the tax bill in the Senate.
2: Let's be very clear about this. The Australian people did not vote for the tax measures put before the Parliament and the House and now the Senate. I absolutely want Australians to have their voice in this process because they didn't have it at the ballot box.
0: As well, the opposition parties are concerned that the tax bill gives Treasurer Jim Chalmers too much ministerial discretion over some sections of the new tax package. Tim Wilson says negotiations with the Greens to send the tax bill and another bill on the NDIS to longer Senate inquiries are underway.
2: The legislation giving huge carve-outs to the Treasurer to basically act like he is a sort of king of the tax system, that the Greens are rightly alarmed, as the Coalition is rightly alarmed. And so we're going to apply maximum pressure and leverage because we need to remember the Australian people did not vote for these taxes. They weren't taken to the last election, they haven't had endorsement, and now the government's trying to shut down and silence Australians from raising their voice and their concerns about their impact.
0: In response to a question in Parliament, Jim Chalmers denied the bill gives him any extra powers.
3: If the Honourable Member knew anything about tax legislation, he would know that these are not extraordinary powers. And the legislative instruments that are used to determine definitions in the tax system are disallowable by the Parliament, Mr. Speaker. In the usual way, and I don't remember hearing any of this from any of those opposite when governments of the opposite political persuasion had exactly the same kind of system, Mr. Speaker.
0: Assistant Treasurer Daniel Molino denies the government is rushing the legislation through the Parliament, but argues that getting the first bill through will allow for better certainty.
4: When you look at the GST over its entire design and implementation, there was something like 30 bills involved. So it is important to put this initial framework bill in place to provide certainty and clarity when it comes to the tax cuts, but also when it comes to the CGT and negative gearing design for investors and for other participants in the economy.
0: For its part, the Greens Party says it's all ears when it comes to negotiations about the passage of the tax bill. The Greens Treasury spokesman is Nick McKim.
5: I mean, we're always happy to talk to anyone who wants to make a fairer tax system in Australia. And we've got our views about what a fairer tax system would look like. And we think that the government's missed an opportunity to deliver a much fairer tax system and one make some changes that would address the housing crisis at the scale that it demands. But in terms of any discussions with the Coalition or with Labor or with other crossbenchers, we're happy to talk to anyone.
6: Greens Treasury spokesman Senator Nick McKim. That report from Rachel Mealy. This is PM. I'm Samantha Donovan. You can hear all our programs live or later on ABC Listen. Ahead, most of the top tennis players knocked out of this year's French Open. Breast cancer and endometriosis patients have been given just a few months' notice of the removal of a crucial drug from the Australian market. The drug's maker, AstraZeneca, says it's withdrawing the product for commercial reasons. But a higher dose of the drug will remain available in Australia for prostate cancer patients. Isabel Massali reports.
7: Breast cancer patients are scared and furious.
8: The injection helping keep me alive. It's been discontinued.
7: Mother of three, Kate Hardman, has been updating her social media followers on her stage 4 metastatic breast cancer. She can't believe a drug she's been using for 3 years will soon disappear from Australian shelves.
8: I haven't yet spoken to my oncologist, who I know will guide me and help me come up with a plan, but that doesn't stop me being terrified. And truthfully, it also makes me angry. Why remove a medication that is working? A medication that is helping people.

0: stay alive. It feels like, yet again, a price is being put on our life.
1: Megan Fisher visited her oncologist this morning and was told she'll have to wait and see what her treatment options are.
2: So my treatment has been, and still is, after 2.5 years, is a combination of targeted treatment and hormone treatment. So Zoladex is a part of that hormone treatment for me. I absolutely think it's part of medicine that's keeping me alive, yeah.
1: From November, the 3.6 milligram dose of Zoladex will no longer be available in the Australian private market and under the PBS. But a higher dose will stay, which is used for prostate cancer treatment. In a statement, a spokesperson for the company AstraZeneca said it's working to provide free access to the lower dose for 6 months for those without alternative treatment pathways. Health Department official Duncan McIntyre was questioned yesterday at Senate Estimates.
3: We've been in discussions with AstraZeneca and a range of other companies about the retention, but the company has advised that they are removing that item from a number of markets, including Australia, and that's been a commercial decision. For further information about the reasons that have driven that, you'd have to talk to the company, but it's not just Australia that's been affected by this withdrawal.
1: It's estimated that about 7,000 breast cancer patients rely on this drug in Australia. Dr. Wanda Swee is a medical oncologist at the Peter MacCallum Cancer Centre, where hundreds of their patients are being treated with Zoladex.
4: And essentially, it's used for two main reasons in women with breast cancer. The first is for ovarian function suppression, for treatment of hormone receptor positive breast cancers. And we know that this helps improve cure, as well as in patients with metastatic cancer, control of their breast cancer. It's also used in patients who are undergoing chemotherapy, who are premenopausal and wish to protect their ovaries during chemotherapy as well. And so it's got a double use in premenopausal women.
1: Breast Cancer Network Australia's Vicky Durston agrees it's a very effective drug. They've been contacted by many who are anxious about this decision.
5: They already live with fear of it coming back or fear of progression for those living with metastatic breast cancer. And so this uncertainty has them unclear of whether they need to stockpile the drug, whether it's not going to be accessible, what's available and when is it not there for them. So they are really fearful, and we want to reassure them that it is available at the moment, and we are working tirelessly with clinicians and with the Pharmaceutical Benefits Advisory Committee, who have been fantastic in having those conversations around what other options are available for these women.
1: Dr. Wanda Swee explains efforts are underway to make similar drugs available on the PBS. It's not clear when that may happen.
4: There is a big push from both consumer bodies as well as medical oncology bodies to try and get some of these other medications available to our patients. So that is one avenue to, I guess, that we're all as a community trying to advocate for, so that our patients don't have a disruption in their supply or their treatment, essentially.
1: But she hopes Australian patients don't face a situation like this in the future.
4: A lesson learnt from this scenario is being able to have more options, firstly, so that we can tailor treatments to our patients, but also so that when one medication supply is disrupted, we still have another option for our patients, I think is a major lesson from this situation.
6: Oncologist Dr. Wanda Swee from the Peter MacCallum Cancer Centre. That report from Isabel Massali. Well, if you haven't been paying much attention to the results at this year's French Open tennis in Paris, you may be surprised to see which players are lining up for the singles semi-finals over the next couple of days. No Sinner, Alcaraz, Sabalenka or Swiatek. In fact, only one of the top five seeds has made it through in the men's or women's draws. Kimberly Price filed this report.
7: World number one Aryna Sabalenka bows out of the French Open, losing in three sets to 25th seed Diana Schneider. Sabalenka admits she's disheartened by her shock exit from the Grand Slam.
8: No thoughts, no emotions. Just want to quit tennis right now, but we'll see. We'll see in a few days. Hopefully I'll get back on track mentally.
7: Sabalenka isn't the first top seed to be defeated in this year's French Open. In the men's competition, number one ranked Yannick Sinner went out in the second round. Meanwhile, number two, Carlos Alcaraz, was forced to pull out of the tournament because of injury.
9: It's really awesome to see an open tournament for once in a Grand Slam.
7: Mark Sofoulis is the head coach of the Melbourne International Tennis School. He says the clay court of the French Open and the grass surface of Wimbledon create a big challenge in the Grand Slams.
9: Being on clay and the ability to move and slide, and it's a different movement pattern. It does neutralise and nullify the big servers a little bit.
7: The results at the French Open may be surprising some pundits and spectators, but not Mark Sofoulis.
9: You know, a lot of the players that have grown up on clay are doing some really good things. And, you know, the players that are deep in the tournament now, Caboli from Italy, Arnaldi, have been around for a long period of time and starting to really hit their straps, and clay is their surface. So, you know, I think, you know, seeing them is, you know, in a clay tournament, being deep in the tournament is actually pretty decent result.
7: Matteo Arnaldi is the underdog of the men's competition, coming into the tournament ranked 104th in the world. He'll come up against his fellow Italian Flavio Caboli in the semi-final.
10: We are good friends. We practice a lot together. We played a lot since we were like 12, 11. So, I mean, we know each other very well. It's going to be a tough one.
7: In search of his first Grand Slam title, third seed Alexander Zverev will take on 27th placed Jakub Menchik. Over in the women's fixture, Russia's invasion of Ukraine is also creating tension, and Ukrainian player Marta Kostyuk has regularly denounced the conflict.
11: The biggest thing I can do is sit here and talk about it so more people can find out about it, so they don't get used to this terrible life.
7: She will take on Russian Mira Andreeva in the semi-final, and Kostyuk says she has to push past the politics once she steps foot onto the court.
11: I don't think if I didn't separate it, I would be able to beat Mira two times that I played her this year. Usually never care who is on the other side of the net. You know, I'm there to play tennis and do my job, and that's it. So it's not going to change for me on Thursday.
7: After beating Sabalenka, Diana Schneider will take on 114th seed Maya Haflinska for a place in the final. Throughout the French Open, many players have visibly struggled on the court with the heat. Roland Garros officials use the wet bulb system to measure various weather components to determine if breaks are needed or if play should be suspended.
12: So the existing heat policy in the French Open is the same for men and women, but it's actually different across the whole tour.
7: Dr. Paul Bell is from the Sports Innovation Research Group at Swinburne University. He believes there needs to be a universal approach to managing heat policies across different tennis tournaments.
12: There's the ATP Tour, which covers the men. There's the WTA Tour for women. There's an International Tennis Federation. And then there's also the Grand Slams. And they all have different policies, different implementations. There needs to probably be a bit more of a coming together of the associations to have a bit of a more unified governance approach to tennis.
7: The French Open finals will be played this weekend.
6: Kimberly Price. Thanks for joining me for PM. I'm Samantha Donovan. The podcast of the full program is available on ABC Listen. And we'll be back at the same time tomorrow. Good night.

0: Good evening, Nicholas Hines with ABC News. A Victorian court has heard a Melbourne woman mistreated a Yazidi slave that her family had allegedly purchased while supporting Islamic State in Syria. James Oton reports from the Melbourne Magistrates Court.
1: Zanad Ahmad is seeking bail after she was charged with slavery-related offences. The court heard she moved to Syria and joined Islamic State with her family in 2015. Federal police officer Mark Glendenning told the court a Yazidi teenager was purchased by the family as a slave in 2017 and she was repeatedly assaulted and raped by the father of the house, Muhammad Ahmad. The court heard his daughter, Zainab Ahmad, did not hurt the girl but mistreated her and ordered her to do work around the house. The bail hearing will continue tomorrow.
0: A new report has found many children growing up in violent family environments in Victoria are having their needs neglected as the system grapples with growing demand. Costa Haritos reports.
2: The Commission for Children and Young People says children subject to multiple child protection orders are facing escalating risks due to system failures like lengthy wait lists and underfunded family services. Its latest report, tabled this morning, entitled Left Behind, found three quarters of children and young people reported to the system last year were also subject to a previous report at some point in their lifetime. It says those considered below the level of risk requiring a mandatory intervention but still in need of help were often not getting it. The review makes 13 recommendations to better fund counselling and family violence programs.
0: Iran's foreign ministry has strongly condemned yesterday's US attacks on an oil tanker near the Strait of Hormuz and a communications tower on Kushum Island. William Howard Evans reports.
3: The ministry says the strikes flagrantly violate an April ceasefire between the warring sides and the UN Charter's prohibition on the use of force against sovereign states. This comes as US politicians approved a resolution calling on President Donald Trump to end the war. The vote is unlikely to affect any real change, but Jared Monsheen from the US Studies Center says the mood in Washington is shifting.
4: The strong hold that Donald Trump has had on the Republican Party is still significant, but it is not ironclad.
3: This marks the fourth attempt by the House to rein in Mr. Trump's war powers.
0: An Australian woman has been arrested in Indonesia for allegedly receiving a delivery of cannabis-infused vape liquid. The unnamed woman was arrested last month at a rented house on the resort island of Lombok. She reportedly told officers she used a cannabis vape to relieve knee pain and depression. If convicted, the woman faces up to 20 years in prison and a $155,000 fine. Shadow Treasurer Tim Wilson says the Federal Coalition will continue to push for a longer inquiry into the government's tax reforms. Labor's omnibus bill, which includes changes to the capital gains tax and negative gearing, passed the lower house without amendment today. The bill has been referred to a Senate committee, which is due to report back on June 19th. But Mr. Wilson says the duration of the inquiry isn't sufficient.
5: I absolutely want a longer inquiry. Well, we're absolutely looking at maximum leverage to make sure that Australians have their say. The Prime Minister's bullying attempts to try and censor and silence Australians from influence and a say in our own national parliament is a disgrace.
0: Melbourne NRL coach Craig Bellamy says the team needs to be able to capitalise on their run of home games over the next few weeks. The Storm play three of the next four games in Melbourne, with a club record losing streak earlier in the year, leaving them outside the top eight. The next test will come when they host the fourth-placed Newcastle tomorrow night. Bellamy says one of the challenges he's faced this season is fielding a consistent team.
6: Not quite sure what the reason for that is, but I think we've used more young kids out of our lower grades than we ever have at this time of year. So down the track it will be handy, and hopefully they can hold their hands up when they do get picked to play.
0: And to the weather across Victoria, the Bureau has issued a severe thunderstorm warning. Slow-moving thunderstorms are producing heavy rainfall over central Victoria this evening, with a warning area extending across Seymour and Yarra Glen. There's also a warning for damaging wind gusts possible about central coastal fringes, set to ease in the evening. There are scattered showers right across the northern country, tending to rain near and south of the Divide, with thunderstorms possible across South Gippsland and the central and eastern coasts as well, and snow down to 1,200 metres. And another cold day for Victoria tomorrow, with isolated showers on and south of the Divide, scattered about the coast and through Gippsland, with some more snow in the Alps. In Melbourne, a rainy night ahead, a shower or two tomorrow with a top of 15 and a possible shower on Saturday. Right now it's 14 degrees.
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8: Evenings with David Astle.

Yep, we're getting a little feline tonight. We've got plenty of feline stories coming your way, including famous writers who were owned by cats. Loving that story. And then, a little deeper in the show, we've got a cat quiz. And then we've got a bit of cat music that's part of the Vinyl Reverb project. But you may have just heard there on the bulletin that there is a severe thunderstorm warning for heavy rainfall. I've got the radar up of Victoria, and I can tell you that there is a very angry, elongated blue-green blob that's sliding its way across Melbourne and northwards. And it looks as though East Gippsland is also getting a bit there on the coastal regions. We will be crossing earlier to the Weather Bureau and crossing to the State Emergency Services if needed. You can always keep us up to date. I know there's a lot of king tides happening at the moment.

0: And Lane. Also some flooding in Blackburn North on Blackburn Road, southbound approaching the Eastern Freeway, and South Melbourne on Clarendon Street at Whiteman Street outside Crown. Never drive through flood water. A car can float in as little as 15 centimetres of water, as one driver discovered this afternoon on York Street in South Melbourne. Outbound on the Eastern Freeway, two-car collision prior to Burke Road. That's in the left-hand lane. It's slow from the Chandler Highway. In Clorinda, traffic lights are out on the Dingley Bypass at Kingston Road. Police are on site. They've closed Kingston Road westbound from Clayton Road with a short detour in place. Lights are also out in Cheltenham on the Nepean Highway at Southland Shopping Centre. And there's major delays starting to clear on the Mernda and Hurstbridge lines following flooding at Clifton Hill Station. That's the latest traffic and transport. It's 23 minutes to 7.
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1: Evenings with David Astell.
5: Dancing Queen, get it? Yeah, there's a lot of cat songs coming your way, so get ready for the quiz after 7 o'clock. Before then, I would love to know, what is the most preposterous piece of packaging you have ever encountered? I'm going to put a nomination in for those grocery stores, particularly the large supermarkets, that present fruit that is already well enclosed by appeal with packaging. I mean, what is with plastic wrap bananas? That should not happen, not on our watch. That would have to be right up there with crazy packaging, excessive packaging, carbon footprint packaging. And let's also spare a thought for those poor couriers who have to deliver these big boxes, and inside, an electric toothbrush. It is crazy. Plastic peanuts, double boxing, supersized boxing. Let's name and shame those products. I don't mind if we name a brand or two. We've got to be a little careful. But even just to say the category that you're describing, I think is enough for us to realise we need to call a whistle on this stuff. If you'd like to call in and tell us something just bizarro you had to unwrap. You almost need a Stanley knife these days to open a Stanley knife piece of packaging. 1300 222 774 if you'd like to join us. And you can text in on 0437. 774-774. Because forget the Grammys, forget the Arias, forget the Oscars. There is a new award in town, and it's called the Great Packets, or the Unpackets. We're talking about these ridiculous packagings that's happening right across Australia. The Unpacket Awards, it's in its debut year, and we'll be naming and shaming a couple of products that really need to do a little better. If you've got a nomination, feel free to put in for the Unpackets 2027 on the text 0437 774 774. Or again, give us a call. Tell us about that crazy box that arrived on the veranda. 1300 222 774. Join us and welcome to Evenings. It's 20 to 7.

0: Vicky Thorne and the gang out of Albany. That tune was a huge hit for them in the Up All Night album. 2002 was the year. The Waif's London Still. You're with David Astle right across Melbourne tonight. A very wet Melbourne. A sodden Melbourne. We'd love to hear from you if you've got a packet or a package that was preposterous in its size or its layers and its excesses. Because that's the thing. If we're all trying to reduce our impact on sweet Mother Earth, then part of that challenge is to reduce the packets and the packaging that encases our products. I'd love to hear from you if there is such a nomination you'd like to make. 1300 222 774, or feel free to text in, maybe with a photo if you've come across something that's a little bit over the top. 0437 774 774.
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4: Evenings with David Astle.
0: It's my pleasure now to introduce my first guest of the evening. That's Kip Hamilton, who's the Plastics Campaigns Manager at the Australian Marine Conservation Society. And it's that group that's been a co-founder or an initiator of a wonderful new award called the Unpack It Awards. It's an award that you don't necessarily want to win, but having won it, people are going to know a lot more about what you're doing wrong. Kip, welcome to the evening show.
5: Good evening. Thanks for having me on.
0: Now, I know that there's been a couple of iterations of these sorts of awards. There was one back in New Zealand 10 years ago or so. What's driven this, the inspiration to remount, or at least to found, the idea here in Australia?
5: Yeah, that's right. So we're drawing on the inspiration of the New Zealand Awards, mm-hmm. And we've seen problematic packaging here in Australia. Yep. We know people are really frustrated by it. Back in 2022, the Australian government said that they were going to change the laws about how packaging is packaged and made here in Australia. We're still waiting for those laws to come into place. So we took it into our own hands to see what's good and what's really bad, what's shocking out there that needs to change.
0: Before we look at a couple of culprits, and I know you've brought some packages in, which is very exciting. Looking forward to doing something of a show and tell here on the radio. What were some of the key recommendations from the government then about what needs to change in terms of packaging regulations?
5: What we're calling for the Australian yeah. government is to eliminate unnecessary mm-hmm. layers, for products to have better design so that they're not ending up on our streets as litter and as pollution, for producers to have responsibility for the packaging.

0: throughout its full life cycle, and also support for businesses who are doing great things in the reuse space so we can have more reusable, refillable models throughout Australia.
1: There are some heroes in these awards too, because they're not all about notorious products. There are some products and there are some companies that are doing some great things, and we'll get to those in a minute. But before we get to Peter, I would like to know, what is that strange package that you just brought in there in your hand? Okay.
0: So the winner this year.
1: Not the win you want to have, right?
0: Not the win, mm-hmm. No. Of the worst packaging.
1: Yeah, worst packaging. This is the Unpack It Award, ladies and gentlemen. Drum roll, it is.
0: This went to the Franken can. Mm. Now, this is a horror story. Mm-hmm. It's a mixed material can. It's essentially a plastic base and a metal lid. It's problematic because it's single use. It's displacing what would otherwise be used in cafes for cold beverages, which is a reusable cup that we're used to.
1: Yep.
0: But also, if it's used on the go, it's likely to become litter, and you don't get your 10 cents back for it. It's not eligible for the container deposit scheme.
1: So there's no impetus or no incentive for you to return it. Can it be recycled?
0: It cannot be recycled.
1: So what I'm looking at is an elongated plastic beaker, I suppose, is one way of describing it. And then it's got a metal can cap on top of it, with a ring pull attached. Now, is this ring pull... This is meant to come loose, is it? I'm trying to get it loose at the moment. So you then prise that loose, so that little metal cap that sits atop the plastic beaker. Now, both of those are non-recyclable.
0: So the problem is the process in the cafe means the lid is attached to the can, to the base, and you can't separate them. So when it ends up in the recycling bin, it's either contaminating the plastic stream or it's contaminating the metal stream. So it's the combination of the two that's making it really challenging.
1: Because as the symbol suggests below the plastic beaker, that in itself is recyclable, and this is recyclable, the metal lid, but in combination they contaminate either stream, because they are pretty much sealed together, that you almost can't separate them.
0: It's the Franken can.
1: That is the Franken can. Well, there you go. That is Tusk Tusk. That's the Unpack It Awards for 2026. We'll get to a couple of the honourable mentions and a couple of dishonourable mentions with Kip Hamilton. Check out the Unpack It website, because there are some name and shames as part of that. Peter in Ringwood joins us though, Kip, with a story to tell or a product to demonise perhaps. Good evening, Peter.
2: How are you going?
1: And what's your product?
2: I reckon that fruit is way too much package.
1: Mm-hmm.
2: However, if you buy fruit that's not in a packet, you end up with all the sticky labels on each individual piece of fruit.
1: Actually, that's a really good point. I've got a bunch of Kansi apples sitting in the bowl, and they've all got stickers on them, every one of them.
2: I'm vision impaired, and if I don't have someone who can see to pick them off, you can easily eat them. And the other thing is, we went to a tour to the Fogo recycling bin place where they process all our Fogo waste, which is food organic, green organic, into compost, and those little things contaminate the Fogo.
1: I'll turn to Kip. Stay with us, Peter, because, I mean, Peter's made some great points, Kip. One about how not just packaging around fruit, but then the stickers on fruit too. Is that part of the that's another part of the problem, I suppose, Kip?
0: Yeah, absolutely. It's similar sentiments that we had as part of the nominations for the awards. People are really frustrated. They want to be able to avoid plastic packaging. They want to be able to avoid or just to be able to purchase fruit and vegetables without layers of plastics or without stickers. It's really challenging.
1: And then Peter made the point too about how the sort of FOGO stage, how that can sometimes be a little compromised too by excess waste, which is the case.
0: Yeah, that's right. So plastic items don't belong in our FOGO bins. That's the food and organics bin.
1: Yeah. So as soon as that goes in, it basically stumps up the works. It's that spanner in the works, the fly in the ointment, Peter. And the idea of vision impairment.
2: On your stomach either.
1: Yeah. No, it's a good point. Actually, keep listening, Peter, because a little later we'll be talking about Vinyl Reverb, which is a project that's been inspired for those who are vision impaired, because it is the world of sound that brings different worlds of film your way. So it'll be a perfect combination of stories a little later in the show. But Peter, it's a very good point. You make two points. I really appreciate your call.
2: Thank you.
1: Thanks for calling in. 9 minutes now to seven. David Astell and Kip Hamilton. And Kip is part of the team that has put together the Unpack It Awards. It's the first year here in Australia, and Kip is with the Plastics Campaigns team. She's the manager there at the Australian Marine Conservation Society.

0: society. There's a clue in that title because there's as much of an impact, a knock-on effect in the marine ecosystem as there is in litter on the streets too, Kip.
1: That's right. So the more plastic that gets produced, the more plastic that ends up as pollution. So what we're really looking for is for companies to cut back on how much single-use plastics they're using. So ultimately there's less that's ending up in our ocean.
0: Better for the fish, better for the world and better for the oceans. Di, hi David and Kip. I ordered poo bags online. They were delivered in a box swathed with bubble wrap to protect them and prevent breakage.
1: Oh, it's just laughable. Some of these things have so many layers.
0: Maybe that should be nominated for the 2027 awards, Di. That's a really good example. I mean, bubble wrap to protect plastic bags is insane. I buy cucumbers in a plastic cover. Costs about nine. It lasts about nine times longer because of the plastic covering. Sometimes you have to balance against other factors. What do you think about that? Because some products are better off in terms of their conservation or their shelf life if they've got some kind of plastic sheath on them, Kip.
1: So what we're really looking for is the ability to remove any layers, see where they could be replaced with reusable alternatives. And if all that fails, make sure that there's a collection system in place so that it's not ending up in the environment.
0: Tell me a little bit. Well, we may as well name them. That's the confectionery Mentos, and they look fairly innocuous. I mean, they're just those things that come in a packet and you pull them out and they create a sort of mint effect in the mouth. What's their problem?
1: Problem is, these are everywhere.
0: Oh, you were talking about a singular package version.
1: The single...
0: Okay. They are... So this is just one little capsule that's plastic wrapped.
1: That's right. So these Mentos, they're individually wrapped and then often sold in bulk, so about 200 in another layer of plastic. What happens is they're often given out for free. People might take one, munch on it. Unfortunately, it can, you know, the pocket can be upturned or it flies away and they end up prolific throughout the environment.
0: Yeah, that's a good example because those things that are individually wrapped, there's just multiple packages and multiple layers times 100, how much is in the box. So that's a really good example. We've got Miggy who's on the road with another example. Hello there, Miggy.
2: Hello, Dave and Kip.
0: What have you got for us? What's an example of good or bad packaging?
2: Well, a good example of responsibility is something I read about years ago that in Europe, people were tired of so much packaging. What they did was started to unpack within the shop they were buying from and forcing the shop owner to deal with it.
0: A bit of civil disobedience, Miggy.
2: Yes, yes.
0: Mm. Wow.
2: What do you think?
0: What do you think, Kip?
1: I think it's a similar challenge that we hear from a lot of people. Give us choice, give us options.
0: Yeah.
1: We want to buy our fruit and veg without the plastic.
0: So maybe this is sort of step one, Miggy, rather than people going in and unwrapping those avocado packets, we're just trying to tell those manufacturers and those retailers, we don't want the packaging through these awards.
2: I think I was meaning more like, I don't know, hard goods rather than food.
0: Yeah.
2: Like, over-packaging and all of that. And they were so frustrated in Europe, they fought change.
0: And did it bring about change, that civil disobedience?
2: Oh, I'm sure it would.
0: Yeah, I think that's... I hadn't heard of that campaign, but it makes sense at a grassroots level.
2: In the mid-2000s, I think. Maybe I read it somewhere, maybe in the Age, David.
0: Okay, all right, Miggy, I'll do a bit more homework on that. But it makes perfect sense to me if retailers and government and food producers are not listening, then maybe that has to be a bit of people action. Not that I'm encouraging complete anarchy out there, but it does make people realise the problem.
2: Correct, David. And just one more thing, too. During COVID, where everyone was ordering to the door, that's become a major problem.
0: I agree with that, Kip. Let's turn to Kip on this because I think we have become quite, accustomed to online shopping, Kip.
2: Yes.
1: Yeah, we did have some nominations that did come through for orders that were arriving in people's houses. In some instances, they'd find things like a gift card that was wrapped in multiple layers of bubble wrap and inside a large box.
0: It's like pass the parcel. It's just ludicrous.
2: So unnecessary.
0: Yeah, it really is,
2: and
0: Miggy.
2: And also, one third thing is the packaging needs to be passed on. It has other uses. To op shop, they're happy to get the box with the bubble wrap. All of it.
0: You know, if we re-gift gifts, well, I think we should re-gift gift wrap too and open carefully and reuse. Miggy, thank you so much.
2: Thank you, David.
0: Let's talk about one or two of the heroes, because it's just as well that we single out some companies that are doing it right. Tell us about Udder Way from Tasmania, Kip.
1: The Udder Way was the winner of the Best Packaging Award this year. It's a fantastic system. So what it is essentially a milk keg for cafes.
0: This just makes great sense.
1: It makes sense. Yeah. We have beer
0: we
1: kegs
0: do.
1: For
0: we
1: the
0: know
1: pubs.
0: That.
1: Let's have milk kegs in the cafes.
0: So the milk is okay by being kept in a larger container?
1: Yeah, so this is an 18-litre keg. Mm-hmm. It displaces 9 2-litre single-use plastic milk bottles, which is a lot when you think about how much milk cafes churn through. They've designed it to be the size of a milk crate, so it can be easily transported. It works with the current logistics, but it saves all that single-use packaging.
0: That is innovative. It's such a smart idea. That's the Udder Way, and let's hope that that's an Udder Way that many cafes adopt. Coming out of Tasmania, congratulations to them. Worthy winners in the benevolent category of the Unpackets. And the other one we should give a shout-out to is the Bear Hug. Tell us about Bear Hug.
1: Bear Hug is another brilliant initiative. So came about from a truck driver mm-hmm. who was transporting pallets around. Pallets get reused, but the stuff on top doesn't. Each pallet load is wrapped in all this single-use plastic wrapping around and around and around. Bear Hug came up with a brilliant idea. Let's make that reusable. Let's reuse the wrap that goes around each time.
0: Wow.
1: And cut back on all that waste.
0: So it's like this multi-use sheath of plastic that can enclose the load on the pallet.
1: That's right. It's like a coat for your pallet.
0: Bear, great product too, and I love that a truckie came up with it and was just fed up with the waste that he could see every day. So there you go, Bear Hug and Udder Way. There are some heroes, but a bit of a boo for the Franken Can, as it's called, and those individually wrapped candies, confectionery, whatever they are, they really are just over the top. I know that this has been a great success in terms of its publicity. Let's hope that's a great success in the clarion call for governments and for companies to change their ways, Kip. And it's been great to even just highlight this category here on the show tonight. Thanks for dropping by.
1: Thanks so much.
0: Even Zen saying, hey, this is a great conversation. And so too says Lorraine in Blackburn, much too much plastic. A great idea from this from Kip. So well done to you, Kip. Thanks for coming in. Check out the Unpack It Awards. Coming up, we've got the quiz. Get ready to play. And we'll be talking about some famous writers and the cats who own them. That's coming up after the news.
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4: Good evening, Nicholas Hines with ABC News. The Reserve Bank is warning of higher global and domestic inflation as the war in the Middle East drags on. Harry Buttenshaw reports.
5: Appearing before a Senate committee today, the RBA's Governor, Michelle Bullock, has said the war in the Middle East is creating a highly uncertain environment which could lead to higher inflation than anticipated. She added the potential impact on Australia's economy was less certain, but the central bank expects it to weigh modestly on growth this year. The RBA isn't concerned about so-called stagflation occurring in the country at this stage, though. Ms. Bullock added longer-term inflation expectations remain within the RBA's target range of between 2 and 3%.
4: A federal police officer has told the Melbourne Magistrates Court that a woman facing slavery charges would pose an unacceptable risk if she was released on bail. James Oten reports.
6: The court heard Zainab Ahmed moved to Syria in 2015 with her family to support Islamic State. It heard her father, Muhammad Ahmed, purchased a Yazidi slave for $10,000 to be raped and do house duties. Federal police officer Mark Clendenning told the court Zainab Ahmed mistreated the teenager very badly but didn't hurt her. Under questioning from defence, Mark Clendenning admitted all women, including the accused, had severe restrictions on them while living under ISIS. The bail hearing continues tomorrow.
4: Foreign Minister Penny Wong says she believes allegations of sexual assault made by Australian activists on an aid flotilla bound for Gaza. 11 Australians were detained by Israeli forces last month when they boarded the boats in international waters. Some Australians allege they were sexually assaulted, humiliated and beaten. The Israeli Defence Forces reject claims of mistreatment. Senator Wong has told Senate Estimates the allegations are horrific.
7: Well, my principal position is to always believe women when allegations of sexual assault are made. Those allegations are terrible. They are horrific. And the treatment...

0: is unacceptable.
1: Israel and Lebanon have agreed to renew their fragile ceasefire and to create a number of pilot security zones inside Lebanon from which Hezbollah militants will be banned. Middle East correspondent Matthew Doran has more.
2: This very much follows the sort of format and wording of previous deals which have been struck or announced in this space. And it's all about demanding Hezbollah withdraw from areas in southern Lebanon, getting close to the Israeli border, and for the Lebanese army to be empowered to move in and take military control there. If we look at recent examples of what the demands on the Lebanese state have been, it has been that they should move in, their forces should move in to areas which have been Hezbollah strongholds, which includes much of that southern Lebanon region south of the Litani River, and work to push Hezbollah fighters and officials out of those areas.
1: Police have confirmed Bondi hero Ahmed Al-Ahmed has been charged with assault and stalking over an alleged incident involving his father at a home in Sydney's west. Officers say they were contacted on the 15th of March with the report of an alleged assault at a Bankstown home earlier that week. The 44-year-old was served with a court attendance note yesterday for domestic violence-related assault and stalking. It's predicted new US tariffs on dozens of countries will have little impact on global trade. Washington wants to impose a 12.5% tariff on countries, including Australia, which it claims have failed to address the importing of goods made with forced labour. It's been labelled as a false pretense to impose tariffs after the US Supreme Court struck down many tariffs in February. Professor of Law at Stanford University, Alan Sykes, says global trade markets are now used to the instability coming from the US.
3: I think it will reduce trade, but it won't eliminate it. This will just be, in many ways, a kind of continuation of what's been going on for the past year, which the world economy has muddled through without any great disaster.
1: And to the weather across Victoria, slow-moving thunderstorms are producing heavy rainfall over central Victoria this evening, with the Bureau issuing a warning for an area extending across Seymour and Yarra Glen. There's also a warning for damaging wind gusts possible about central coastal Findras, although they're set to ease in the evening. There's scattered showers across the northern country, tending to rain near and south of the Divide, with showers falling as snow above 1,200 metres. And tomorrow, another cold day with isolated showers on and south of the Divide, scattered about the coast and through Gippsland, with showers falling as snow above 1,300 metres. In Melbourne, the rain's sticking around for a little while yet, and tomorrow a shower or two with a top of 15, and on Saturday a possible shower with a top of 17. Right now in Melbourne, it's 14 degrees, ABC News.
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7: Evenings with David Astle.

Is that a cat quiz I can hear coming our way? Yes, on its pussyfoot toes, it's coming our way. A quiz all about cats, because later in the same hour, we'll be talking to a writer who has spent the last 12 months researching famous writers, Sylvia Plath, Mark Twain, Dr. Johnson, the creator of the very first English dictionary, who were owned, yes, owned by cats. The relationship they had with their cats, including the 22 cats of Ray Bradbury. That's a good story coming up. Do love a good cat story, and I love a bit of literature. So you are in for the perfect combination of some famous names who've been slaves to some famous felines. Before we go there, just keeping an eye on the radar, and there's been quite a bit of rain activity, as I'm sure you are aware, wherever you are in Victoria. But currently that system, a very large blue-green blob, is drifting its way from the Melbourne northern fringes, so from Sunbury northward, all the way up towards Euroa, Shepparton and Echuca. So it's up in a northward trend at the moment. Still a lot of rain to fall from that system, and there's also one that's a little less intense, but edging away along the East Gippsland coast. So from Bairnsdale to Orbost, now, those sorts of places, heading towards Cairn River. But the trend is that it's drifting northward from Melbourne

in a straight line towards a chuka. That's that first system. The second system, which is less intense, is working its way slowly from Bairnsdale upwardly towards Omeo. We're keeping our eyes out on any reports, and you can add to those reports, 1300 222 774. I dare say most of us are welcome and welcoming the rain. However, flash floods could well occur given that there are king tides at the moment. So we're very much keeping on the alert, not being too complacent. And you can text in on 0437 774 774. And if there is cause for us to cross to the SES, we will do so in the course of the show. And we'll also give plenty of space to the weather report later in the show, given that we've got quite a bit of ground to cover, including WA, who'll be joining us a little later in the show as well. If you weren't with us just before the news, we were talking about the surplus packaging of so many products these days, and a great suite of texts has arrived just to back that impression up. We are sick of it. We are sick of it. I can tell just from the tone of these texts. David, toothpaste in a cardboard box. You think about it. Why isn't the tube just enough? Why do we need the box around the tube? Kath says, I'm already really devastated. When I sit down at a cafe and they serve me coffee in a takeaway cup. Needless. Wasteful. Catherine in Fitzroy North, David, Iceland, forced toothpaste companies to remove the boxes. It can be done. People power. And that's why we were talking about the Unpack It Awards, which is worth checking out if you didn't get a chance. It's quiz time, by the way. Just about to start. Are you going to hop aboard? You don't need to be a cat lover or a cat expert by any means, but there's a cat that's hiding in each question. Give us a call. 1300 222 774. 1300 222 774. Quiz about to start. This text, I'm a little embarrassed for having been sucked into buying some wooden sticks for my dog to chew. I really shouldn't have, refused Dr. Chris's charm. Yeah, we've all fallen for that. But they showed up in a multi-layered wrappers and boxes, and literally they are bits of wood, just wrapped up in plastic. But I thought I bought them, that I bought them at all was bad enough. That they were presented so spiffily made it far worse. And guess what? My dog prefers the sticks in the garden. We learn, don't we? We do learn. It's like kids and the box that the toys came in. Give us a call, 1300 222 774. I might ask you whether you do have a cat in your life or whether you had a cat in your life or whether there's a cat story you've got to share, because cats is very much a flavour in the first hour of the show. Both the quiz that's about to start and the great cat stories of the great writers. All that's coming your way, but given how miserable it is, how about a bit of sunshine? I think we're all up for it. Welcome to Evenings. David Astle here, right across Victoria, 774. It's 10 past 7. Quiz time. Get aboard now. 1300 222 774.

0: Perfect antidote. Well, at least I hope it brightens your evening. It's been Dickensian out there, which is a euphemism for bloody wet. It's been a lot of water, and I know that it's a top of around about 12, so not a good drying day. I think we can agree on that. Now, we've got very, very few callers, and that means we've got lots of spaces. So that's a space that's waiting for you. You call, you will get on the quiz. I can guarantee you that. But whether you can get more than a few questions right, well, I think you'll do well too, because you know me. On a Thursday night, I'm always going to give you a clue. And there's also a mystery voice for you to work out where you can buy an extra life. First caller gets that extra life too. So plenty of enticements for you to join me on the air. You don't need to be an allurophile, fancy term for a cat lover. In fact, you could be an absolute Miss Alluro, that is, a cat hater. I don't mind if you are cat neutral, cat adjacent or cat adoring, but if you are in the mood for a quiz, this is the chance to join me. 1300 222 774, 1300 222 774. Quiz about to begin with you after this.
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5: Evenings with David Astle.
0: I can tell you that I'll be going to Karen first because there's just Karen on the board. I love Karen and I'm looking forward to quizzing with Karen. But after Karen, there's nobody. So it could be a very short quiz unless you join us. 1300 222 774. Get aboard. While you're doing that, let me read a great text that's just come in on the text line from Dee, who's in Wyndham Vale. David, schools are a bed of plastic waste. Canteens are horrendously waste-producing. And the rubbish plastic-wrapped junk snacks that parents provide their kids. This is what I love from Dee's text. Let's go nude food. Nude food. I reckon that's a good campaign there. Dee, I'm sure you must work in advertising or you have in a previous life, because that is a great campaign. Nude food. We need more of it. Even the point of these little plastic stickers on fruit, particularly apples, it's crazy. And I'm wondering, because I'm a great consumer of things like asparagus and broccolini, they also come with double rubber bands and a little grower's identifier. I understand why the grower wants to identify their product. I understand the rubber bands, but I'm thinking, could we not just do one rubber band? Could we not just identify the producer there on the broccolini bin within the market? I don't know. These are the kind of questions we need to ask as consumers, to hold producers and retailers to account, and government for that matter. It's a great topic and plenty of people have got involved. Yes, I'll do a dog quiz next week. How about that? But right now it's cats. And as I said, our very first caller is Karen, who joins us in our Altona Meadows. Hello, Karen.
6: Hello.
0: Do you have a cat?
6: I did have a cat probably about 5 years ago.
0: Mm-hmm.
6: I had it for a couple of years and it was an indoor cat.
0: Yeah.
6: And it used to jump up on the windowsill and want to get out all the time. I could throw it in the end.
0: Oh.
6: I let it out. What? I thought it for a while, but unfortunately got run over.
0: Oh, that's terrible. Karen, what was the name of the cat?
6: Sammy.
0: Sammy. My grandmother's cat was called Scraggy and met a similar fate. So, and Sammy was about 5 or 6 years old?
6: About four.
0: Yeah, okay. Sorry to hear that, but sounds like you had a lovely friend there for a while. Mm. Now, tonight's quiz is all cat-flavoured because there is a cat topic that's coming up, talking about the famous writers and their moggies. But you don't need to know too much about cats, because most of these questions are just have a little bit of a cat connection, including this one. Good luck. Now, you've got a life already, so you are one to the good. If a dog is canine, what is a cat?
6: Feline.
0: What AFL team is the Tigers?
6: Richmond.
0: What AFL team are the Lions?
6: Brisbane.
0: And what is this tune? Good luck. Karen?
6: Let me think.
0: Mm-hmm.
6: Dancing Queen.
0: Yeah, that's right, because Queen is a female unspayed cat, is a queen.
6: Okay.
0: And one more football question, I promise. That is the last one. So we've had the AFL, the Tigers, the Lions, and in the NRL, there's a team called the Panthers. What is the name of the Panthers team?
6: I don't follow the NRL.
0: Well, I can tell you that they've won, I think, four of the last five premier flags. They are a dominant team. They often play in a hot pink, like the Pink Panthers, and they come from far western Sydney.
6: Okay, Penrith?
0: Well done, the Penrith Panthers. That's a very good...
6: Horses,
0: well
6: yeah.
0: done, very good. What Wildcat is also a popular brand of running shoe?
6: Leopard?
0: Not leopard, it's puma, but that's okay. You can let that one slip. Name the film or the composition by Henry Mancini that sounds like this. Karen?
6: That's the Pink Panther.
0: Pink Panther, yep. That's why they often play in hot pink, the Penrith Panthers, the Pink Panthers. All right, what is the name? What sort of big cat is Aslan, who's in the Narnia series, Karen?
6: Oh, I haven't seen that.
0: Mm-hmm. He's a big cat.
6: Is he a lion?
0: A lion, he is a lion. Lovely work. Who has a particular weakness, or what cat has a particular weakness for lasagna?
6: A weakness for lasagna?
0: Mm-hmm.
6: Oh, this is something I haven't heard of.
0: Famous cat, but a fictional cat.
6: It's got an actual name.
0: It does, yeah, the cat does have a name.
6: Oh, dear.
0: Not Leo. Did well, though, Karen. I think you got about seven or eight there, so nice playing.
6: Okay.
0: Thanks for playing. Nice to hear about Sammy. All the best to you. There you go, Karen, in our Turner Meadows. Our next player is Phil in Carlton. I'm glad a couple of people have joined us. Still a chance for you to get aboard. We've only just started the quiz. Still plenty of fun questions to go, as you can see. They're not super tricky. They're just a little bit of a cat connection. Phil's next in Carlton. Good evening, Phil.
2: G'day. G'day, David.
0: What's the cat in your life?
2: Enzo.
0: I immediately think of Enzo Ferrari. Is he a particularly fast cat?
2: No, but we named him because in Italian, Enzo is the head of the household.
0: Oh, there you go. Well, you got that right, because my next guest, who's researched all the cats of famous writers, has described the book, here it is in front of me, Great Writers and the Cats Who Owned Them. If you think about that, there's a message in that title, The Cats Own the Writers. Now, tell me, Phil, if you can recognise our mystery speaker, you do get a bonus life. And this applies to everyone. So long as the mystery celebrity goes unnamed, you can get a chance to name who she is. But right now, Phil, that honour is yours. Good luck. Who is our mystery voice tonight?
3: I'll just try it just once, then I know that I can't do it. And, you know, luckily for me, that one time went well.
0: Phil.
2: Oh. Is she a federal minister?
0: Mm-hmm. No, it's not. So, I think we might put that one as a educated guess, and that helps people behind you. Not a politician, for those who might be trying to work out who she is. But, Phil, your next question, the one that stumped Karen, is what comic strip cat had a weakness for lasagna? Orange cat with stripes and was a huge thing in the...

0: in the late 80s, 90s?
1: I can see him, but I can't.
0: He also shares his name with, I do believe, a former US president back in the 1800s. So it's not Adams, it's not Washington. Go work your way through your American presidents. You'll get there eventually, Phil.
1: Franklin.
0: Franklin. Hey, let's do that. Look, to hell with Kate and Brendan and Christy. Let's

0: It was porn.
1: We were too.
0: Looks like you're stumped, Phil. It's been nice to chat to you, though. Thanks for calling
1: in.
0: All the best to you. All the best. 1300 222 774. I might have to give an even bigger hint to our next caller. And that caller happens to be Brendan. By the way, still plenty of spots. 1300 222 774. Good evening, Brendan. Hello, Brendan.
2: Hello.
0: Hello to you. Now, this cat, this chubby orange cat that loves lasagna, also has a dog in his comic strip life called Odie. And the name of the cat is?
2: Garfield.
0: Garfield. Yeah, I'm pretty sure he was a US president. It would have taken me forever to get to him. All right. Who is our mystery speaker?
3: I'll just try it just once, then I know that I can't do it. And, you know, luckily for me, that one time went well.
0: All right. Any thoughts on that, Brendan?
2: I'm with your previous caller. Please explain. I thought it was her.
0: Oh, I know. You think it's Pauline Hanson?
2: Yeah.
0: No, interesting that. Oh, well, that's, wait till you hear the answer, and I think you'll be quite shocked because it's almost the opposite of Pauline Hanson in terms of who she is and what she represents. But let's move on to the next question. Actually, the next question is about you and your cat. Who's the cat in your life?
2: Oh, story. I'm a plumber. I went to a lady's house once. She had 10 of her own cats, and then she was looking after 10 of her friends.
0: Oh, my Lord.
2: 20 cats in it.
0: 20 cats. That's very funny. Actually, funnily enough, a famous writer called Ray Bradbury, who created the Fahrenheit 451 and quite a few other books, he had 22 cats, so he almost beat your friend, your client, I should say. All right. Now, you've got Garfield. Now, this time, you've got to tell me what the name of this George Michael tune is. Good luck. It's
2: Careless Whisper.
0: Or Careless Whiskers tonight. We're just adjusting a few titles to make them fit into cats. Nice work, Brendan. What part of the cat is as unique as a human's fingerprint?
2: Paws. No?
0: No, not the paws. See, there was a pregnant pause as I realised what you just said. No, the paws, unfortunately, is not what we're looking for. Brendan, thanks for dropping in.
2: All right, thank
0: all the best to you. 1300 222 774. It's Christy in Portland. Hello, Christy.
4: Good evening. How are you?
0: Yeah, very well. Very well. What about you and your cat? Who's your cat?
4: Well, we're having issues tonight, so let's not talk about it.

0: some things that are on the annoying scale. Can we put it that way, Christy?
1: Yeah.
0: Just so, don't walk around barefoot in my house. That's all I'm going to suggest, particularly late at night. Or...
1: He's ignoring me and I'm ignoring. Well, he's pretending I don't exist and I'm not mad at him. And I'm trying to ignore him while I cook dinner. So.
0: All right. Well, this object, this part of his body, which is as unique as a human fingerprint, is not his paws, but it's probably what bumps into your leg when he tells you he wants more of that tuna. So what is that part of the cat anatomy that is unique as a human fingerprint, Christy?
1: The only thing I can think is his nose.
0: It's his nose. Your nose print of a cat is unique. Something I've learnt in the recent days. All right, next one. It is a footy question, but a pretty well-known question. Which AFL footballer once changed his name to Whiskers for a sponsor's promotion?
1: Oh, I don't know. Some Geelong player.
0: Yeah, it was a Geelong player, and his first name was Gary. Gary.
1: Oh, Ablett?
0: No, it wasn't an Ablett. Gee, you fell for that trap, didn't you? That was a big trap and you fell for it. The other Gary. Gary Ablett Jr. either, Christy. Thanks for playing. See ya.
1: No worries,
0: all the best. Our next player is Kate in Winchelsea. Hello, Kate.
2: G'day, Dave. How are you?
0: Good, good. Now, it's not Gary Ablett. Not Gary Ablett Jr. It's Gary.
2: Couldn't tell you.
0: He rhymes with shocking. Gary.
2: Oh, Gary Hocking.
0: Gary Hocking. You got it, Kate.
2: Thank
0: now,
2: you.
0: Tell us about the cat you've got.
2: I don't have one anymore, but her name was Holly and she was tortoiseshell.
0: Ah,
2: and she
0: beautiful.
2: Was beautiful, but she's been gone to God for a while.
0: Gone to God. Yep. Holly's up there in the great Hollywood pantheon in the sky. All right.
2: She is.
0: Now, here is a banger for you. Name the artist behind this tune. He had a backup band called the Heartbreakers, Kate.
2: Oh, I've got no idea, but it's not Cat Stevens.
0: No, it's not Cat Stevens. It's almost the opposite of Cat Stevens. Hey,
2: yeah.
0: you could ignore that and you could ignore this question if you can tell me. She's not a politician. She's not Pauline Hanson. Tell me who she may be, Kate. Love to hear your guess.
3: I'll just try it just once, then I know that I can't do it. And, you know, luckily for me, that one time went well.
0: Kate, any thoughts on who she may be?
2: Might have been Kathy Freeman.
0: Oh, you are getting closer with the way we're thinking, but it's not the cat in Kathy Freeman. Unfortunately, we're stuck on that question that you got stuck on, which was that song that I just played, Running Down a Dream. You don't have any thoughts? Something and the Heartbreakers.
2: Oh.
0: Can't find it?
2: It's floating around, but I can't.
0: No worries.
2: I'll kill myself when I...
0: No, don't say that. But I'll tell you what, Kate Stevens is a fun guest. Thanks for playing. All the best, Kate. See ya.
2: Bye.
0: Bye. Our next player is Diana, who's there in Campbell's Creek, which is a lovely place to be, right next to one of the best bookshops in this state. G'day, Diana.
4: Oh, hi, David. How you going?
0: Good. Who's the cat in your life bossing you around?
4: We have a cat called Megsy.
0: Megsy.
4: That's really original for Ginger Meg.
0: Yeah, it is original. Our cat's called Bella, which is also very original. Now, one listener said, I've got a cat who lived up to 22 years of age. So there you go. You can get them quite senior. Now,
4: well, my last cat went to 18 and a half.
0: Okay. All right. Mm. So I've got to live with Bella a little while longer by the sounds. So who is this artist who sings along with the Heartbreakers and has a hit like this? Diana?
4: I believe it could be Tom Petty.
0: Tom Petty, you see. I was playing around with Tom. Nice work. All right. And then you can double down with another breakthrough. This is a free question if you can work out our mystery voice tonight, Diana.
3: I'll just try it. Just

0: I know that I can't do it. And, you know, luckily for me, that one time went well.
1: Yeah, and well done to a couple of others, David as well, who guessed that, and a few others. Thank you. Nice work. But right now, Diana has the talking stick, and she has the benefit of a life for working out our mystery speaker. All right, let's move on. Who is the grinning feline that is a character within Alice in Wonderland, Diana?
2: Oh, the Cheshire Cat.
1: Yeah. What TV show features Kim Cattrall as Samantha?
2: Oh, Sex and the City.
1: Nice work. What nationality is the soccer star Lionel Messi?
2: What was the question, sir?
1: Well, his name is Lionel Messi, but I'm trying to say that there's a lion in his name. So what nationality? He's about to play for the World Cup, and I think now he's one of the best soccer players in the world, has won the Ballon d'Or about four times. And what is the nationality that his country plays for?
2: I think he's Brazilian.
1: No, he's Argentinian. So you've got a neighbour, but unfortunately he's from Argentina. That's okay. You've got a life. So you can just move past that and get to the next question, which happens to be another music question. This one's a soundtrack belonging to what film, Diana? Diana.
2: Would that be Close Encounter?
1: Of the third kind. Yes, that would. Nice work. Okay. Quick question. Which is the cat, Tom or Jerry?
2: Oh, my God. The cat, we were just doing this at school the other day. Tom or Jerry. Tom is the cat.
1: Tom is the cat. Which is the cat, Milo or Otis?
2: Pardon?
1: Which is the cat, Milo or Otis?
2: Which is the cat, Milo or Otis? I'm asking my brain stuff.
1: Well, this is a coin toss for you. You're saying Milo?
2: My brain's trust is saying Milo.
1: Well, you've dodged two bullets there. Yeah, it's Tom's the cat and Milo's the cat. Nice work. What sugary Kellogg cereal has Tony the Tiger as its logo?
2: Frosty.
1: Frosties is good. All right. What unimpressed scowling feline became a global meme?
3: Grumpy Cat.
1: Grumpy Cat is good. Time for another tune. What's the name of this track? Diana. I need a bit more information than that.
2: Pussycat, Pussycat, I love you.
1: I love you too, but I do need a title, Diana.
2: I can't remember the title. It's not Pussycat.
1: No, but it does have Pussycat in the title.
2: Pussycat.
1: It's asking a question.
2: Oh, God.
1: You've played well. You've done brilliantly, actually. The Kitty Flanagan pickup and then Close Encounters. And you've really just blasted it.
2: I'll handball it to someone else.
1: You're a good person and you're a good player and you're a very good quizzer. Nice work and brilliant work on Kitty Flanagan too, Diana. Thank you.
2: Thank you.
1: All the best. Bye-bye. Nice quizzing. Joanna's next. She's in Ashburton. Hello, Joanna.
4: David.
1: Joanna, I beg your pardon. How are you?
4: I'm very well, thank you.
1: Yeah, good. Now, tell me, that Tom Jones, well, Tom's one cat connection, but so too is the Tom Jones song. What's the name of the song, Joanne? I'll give you another listen.
4: Pussycat.
1: Something, something, Pussycat, asking a question.
4: How's
1: your mother?
4: Pussycat.
1: How you going, Pussycat?
4: Pussycat, where are you?
1: Where are you? What's going on? Want to dance, Pussycat? Tell us about the cat in your life, Joanne.
4: Well, actually, when I spoke to the lady, I said we don't like cats at all.
1: Oh, fair enough. All right. Well, you don't like cats now because they've just gone around and bitten you. Maybe that's what Tom Jones was trying to do. Make sure that Joanne gets this one wrong. Joanne, thanks. It was a lot of fun. Funny visit.
4: Okay,
1: thanks for dropping in. 1300 222. I'm going to go to Albie and Giselle in a minute, but Paul's been waiting longer. He's just been there a little bit longer, so I'll go to Paul. Hello, Paul. Hello, Paul.
5: Hey, David,
1: now, tell us about Spanky.
5: So Spanky's my
3: lockdown buddy. I got him when we were going into lockdown.
1: Oh, good idea.
3: So

0: been together for 6 years now, and he's a lot.
1: Yeah, honestly, we were lucky too with Larry the Groodle. Just got him before lockdown, and tell you what, smart move getting an animal as a companion due to those kind of quarantine months. Paul, we seem to be stuck on a Tom Jones track at the moment. It's Something Something Pussycat. What is it?
0: It's What's New Pussycat?
1: Whoa! What's new? You and I tell you what, we are the next Hall & Oates. Move over. All right. Who's the composer of the stage show Cats?
0: Andrew Lloyd Webber.
1: He is. What country in Asia has the largest population of tigers?
0: I'm going to say India.
1: You are a very shrewd quiz player. It is India. Nice work. Name this tune. Don't worry about the cat connection. I'll help you out, but you just need to tell me the title of that track, Paul.
0: I think it's Walk the Line.
1: Yes, I Walk Feline tonight. Nice work. Okay, that is from Johnny Cash, a big cat lover. Actually, he loved ostriches, but the ostrich went and kicked him. Broke about three ribs. Next question is this. What wildcat is also a male grooming product owned by Unilever? It's a series of products under this one brand name, and let's say it's fairly potent. It's the teenage boys love this stuff, and Lynx. It's named after it's Lynx. Now, rhyming with Lynx, what breed of cat does not have fur?
0: Lynx.
1: Not a minx, naughty boy. Keep listening, Paul. The answer's coming your way shortly. Not a minx. It does rhyme with lynx, though. This is where Albie and Giselle and Jonathan can come into their own. They're calling in from Point Lonsdale. Hello, you lot.
2: Say hello.
3: Hello.
1: Hello, Albie. Hello, Giselle. Do you have a cat?

0: Inks, and it's also a big statue that's in Egypt. What is the name or the breed of cat that has no hair?
1: Sphinx.
0: Nice work, Giselle. Or was that Albie? I don't know. But tell you what, between the two of you, you are right. It is a sphinx cat. Now, we are getting towards the end. Not quite there yet, so hang in there, Joanne, and hang in there, Alex. We'll go to Joanne shortly. But first, to you, Albie.
1: Seven.
0: Okay, hang on. Let me ask the question. Who is the hairless movie villain who owns a hairless sphinx cat called Mr. Bigglesworth? Now, this is where your dad might help you.
2: Austin Powers movie.
0: It is an Austin Powers movie. You're quite right, Dad. Now, what's the name of the villain who has the cat?
2: Doctor.
0: Yes, keep going.
2: I want to say Dr. No, but I don't think
0: he's a baddie, and the name suggests that he's a baddie, Jonathan.
2: Austin Powers.
0: What's another word for bad? Like really bad?
1: Evil.
0: Oh, you are too clever, Dr. Evil. Okay, no more hints. See if you can get these next few questions all by yourself. What fictional girl owns an orange Persian cat called Crookshanks? She's a fictional girl. She's a hero in a series of books and movies, and she has a cat. It's an orange Persian cat, and the cat's called Crookshanks. Who is that girl?
2: Oh, I reckon we're going to be out on that one.
0: I thought it might have been a friendly question, particularly if you've enjoyed these books or movies. But doesn't ring a bell, that name, Crookshanks?
2: I don't think so. I don't know that one.
0: Keep listening, Jonathan. You've done really well. Nice work on...
1: Just guess, Wonder Woman.
0: Not Wonder Woman. Good guess, Albie. And give my love. Make sure you give Shadow a scratch for me from the evening's team. Thank you so much for calling in.
1: Bye.
0: That is Albie, Giselle and Jonathan. Who can win the quiz? It's Alex next, who's been waiting a little longer than Joanne. And whoever can get the next two questions straight, that is the two new questions, will be the winner. Hello, Alex. Alex, good evening.
3: Good evening to you. It's actually Alex and Eleanor.
0: Ah, Alex and Eleanor. Lovely to have you both.
3: And she just came home, and she's actually 18.
0: Oh, that's all right. I don't mind.
3: She's had her favourite teddy bear all her life.
0: I think Eleanor will know this one, Alex, because this is about a famous series of books and movies, and there's a school. She's a schoolgirl. What's the answer? Hermione Granger is exactly the answer I need. Now, who was the actor who voiced Puss in Boots in the Shrek movies?
3: Puss in Boots, it was that Spanish actor.
0: Yeah, it was the Spanish actor. What's his name?
3: No,
0: it's not pronounced that way.
3: Can I have a hint?
0: AB. His surname, his initials are AB.
3: Antonio Banderas.
0: Yeah, nice work, Alex. Okay, now if you get this one right, you are tonight's winner. Good luck. And this is a song. If you know this song, you are the winner. Good luck. Here we go. What's the name of that song, Alex and Eleanor?
3: I'm usually good with music and it's totally lost.
0: You don't have it? You did so well and you got so close. Thank you for playing.
3: No worries.
0: All the best. Keep well, keep warm, keep dry. Joanne, can she win the quiz? Hello, Joanne.
4: Hi, David.
0: I believe in you, Joanne. I think you can do this. Do you have a cat in your life?
4: I did have one. Her name was Coco.
0: Oh, Coco is, she's no longer with us.
4: No, but she was grey and white. She had a diamond nose.
0: Oh, very distinctive nose. Well, we know that distinctive noses belong to a cat. Now, what is the name of that song that I just played there a moment ago? I'll give you another go. Here we go.
4: All right, thank you.
0: The name of the song, Joanne.
4: Is it Miley Cyrus?
0: Yeah, you are doing well. Called?
4: Wrecking Ball?
0: Wrecking Furball. Wrecking Furball. Nice work. All right.
4: Oh, that's funny.
0: Here we go. Now, you're going to have to choose. Right. By months, and this is for the win, by months,
4: yes.
0: How long is a gestation period of cats? So they're pregnant for 1 month, 2 months,

0: or 3 months? Which number are you going to choose for a potential win, Joanne?
1: Okay. Well, dogs are reckon in 6 weeks or something like that. So what'd you say, 1 month?
0: You're going to say one?
1: No, I'd say three.
0: You're going to say three?
1: Yeah.
0: What about the middle number?
1: Two.
0: Two's correct. You know what? If this was a quiz that was giving away money, I'd be fired, but I just wanted to see. You have a win. I know you've been a regular caller and a regular listener, so well done.
1: Oh, thanks.
0: Everyone's a winner tonight. It was a really fun quiz. Thanks for being part of it too, Joanne. Nice work.
1: You.
0: All the best to you. It's 17 minutes now to 8. That was fun. And the good news is that the previous severe weather warning has been cancelled. So good news that things have abated a little bit out there. Coming up, the very reason that we had a cat quiz is an author who's done a brilliant piece of research looking at all the writers that we know so well on our shelves or from history. People like Ernest Hemingway or even someone like Winston Churchill, Sylvia Plath, Ray Bradbury, Edward Lear, the creator of limericks, all of them had cats. And wouldn't you know it, the cats own the writers. That's this next book by Susanna Fullerton, who'll be joining me after this.
2: Who will win the AI race? Has gambling become our national sport?
3: Questions. They've never been more important. So the one thing we'll never question is our duty to keep asking. ABC News. Keep asking.
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0: Sylvia Plath had Daddy. Albert Camus had Cigarette. And Janet Frame had Negative. All of these were the names of their cats, and in typical cat fashion, the cat owned the writer. That is the focus of a fabulous book that's out now with Bodleian called Great Writers and the Cats Who Owned Them by my guest, Susanna Fullerton. Congratulations, Susanna. What a joy to read.
6: I know the artist, not the song, unfortunately.
0: Oh. Whoops, so we've got a different line there. Hello, Susanna.
7: Yes.
0: Oh,
7: hi, David.
0: I don't know what happened there. I was talking to someone from the Sydney quiz, I think. Congratulations. Now, I've got to ask you, though, this it's one thing to know about the lives of Ernest Hemingway or Dr. Johnson. How did you even begin to know whether, they had a cat, and B, what was their cat's name and what kind of cat that cat was?
7: Well, a lot of research, David, and the research was a huge amount of fun when preparing the book. There were some that I knew about. I'd always known that Mark Twain was a huge cat fanatic, Hemingway, Ellen Montgomery, Colette. So then it was just a matter of finding out which was their favourite cat, which influenced what they went on to write, whether it was poems, short stories, novels, letters. So the research was huge fun. Some, you know, came in as a bit of a surprise, and others, it was a bit of a challenge to find which cat was a favourite. T.S. Eliot was one example there. You know, he loved cats. He wrote a whole lot of poems about cats, which of course became the famous musical.
0: Mm-hmm.
7: But it was almost impossible to find one particular cat that he loved and to find the names of his cats.
0: How
7: so in the end, he sort of gets mentioned briefly, but I couldn't do a whole chapter on T.S. Eliot.
0: And the same would go for Stephen King, who's you discovered had a cat called Smucky. Smucky was run over, and that inspired a horror story.
7: Yes.
0: So, I mean, that is a great little fact for, you know, something like a QI. But
7: it's fascinating, but I wasn't sure I could read a whole lot of horror books to do a chapter on Stephen King.
0: Fair enough. Now, there is a very famous poem that gets mentioned in your book, and it's one of your favourite stories about the writer Edward Lear. This is the poem, at least interpretation, by Donovan. And then we'll get to meet Little Foss.

0: found not.
1: Yes, Edward Lear, the creator of that well-known nonsense poem, The Owl and the Pussycat, he had a cat called Foss, and yet that poem predates Foss, I understand. Is that right, Susanna?
2: It does, yes. He'd always liked cats, but he just didn't really have a lifestyle that was suited to sharing a home with a cat because he travelled a lot. He was an artist. He had to go to all sorts of different landscapes to paint them. And it was really only in the last years of his life that he was able to share his home with a cat. And he got the wonderful cat called Foss, who was large, overweight, missing half his tail, which is another story all of its own. And Foss came to absolutely rule Edward Lear's house and gave him huge companionship and comfort.
1: Well, you've been good enough to volunteer. I guess we should say voluntold, because we did say, could you please, Susanna? Because the opening page, I think it's actually page 62 of this chapter called Foss, Who Owned Edward Lear, really captures beautifully the tone of this book as much as the personality of Foss. Could you do us that kindness and read that first page for us, Susanna?
2: Of course. So this is my introduction to Foss, Who Owned Edward Lear. On no account could Foss be disturbed by a move to a new house. After all, he knew and loved every inch of the home that he and his slave, Edward Lear, shared at San Remo, an Italian town near the French border. And yet Lear felt he had to move. His glorious sea view was about to be blocked by the construction of a large hotel. There would be blasting of rocks, an assault on the ears and nerves of both man and cat, and the trees Foss loved to climb were to be removed. There was only one solution. The new house Lear planned to build further along the coast would simply have to be constructed in exactly the same design as the old one. That way, Foss would still know his way around, would know which doors led into the garden, which rooms got the best morning sun, and his feline nerves would suffer no disturbance at all. And so the new home was built using identical architectural plans. So Foss got the same house just further along the coast, and he was a very happy cat indeed.
1: It's such a beautiful story. The tone is perfect because it's all from the point of view of Foss. But also it speaks of such intricate research. And once you did settle upon the writers and their cats, how did you begin to get into the lives and perspectives of the cats themselves? In a way, this is about these are a series of biographical snapshots of the cats far more than the owners. How did you get those intricate kind of hair-by-hair details of the cats themselves?
2: Well, the research was interesting. One has to obviously go to lots of different biographies. Unfortunately, indexes are not always helpful. You know, they don't have cat or pet or animal always in the index.
1: No.
2: So you've got to do quite a lot of searching. You've also got to look at letters that they wrote to see what they said about a favourite cat. Of course, you look online, although that is not always accurate. I discovered that Dickens is well known for a quote about loving cats, and there's no evidence whatsoever that Dickens ever wrote that. So one does have to be very careful with what one finds online. Lots of biographies, letters, diaries, of course, that different writers kept. So a great variety of different sources. And then the big challenge, I think, with writing the book was to give a sense of the personality of the author, but also the personality of the cat, and to give something of the background of the author before that cat came into their lives, show what literary works that particular cat inspired, and show something of the afterlife of the cat. You know, statues have been made of Dr. Johnson's cat Hodge, for example, of Dorothy L. Sayers' cat Blitz. To show how the afterlife of the cat has sort of continued because of their association with that very famous writer.
1: If you're intrigued by literature, by social history, and you are intrigued by cats and the evolution of cats in their domestic lives living with humans, oh my Lord, you're going to love this book. It's so many discoveries on each page as they step through a dozen plus different stories of famous writers and the cats who own them. My guest is Susanna Fullerton, the writer of the book that's out with Bodleian. And Susanna, you were also a literary lecturer and a leader of literary tours. Do you think there might be a cat tour just around the corner, given how much research you've been doing?
2: Well, I think cats will inevitably come into tours as a result of that. And, you know, it was just such fun to write a book that had 17 famous writers in it, right up to the present day. The last author in the book is still alive. Mm-hmm. And the first one in the book was in the 18th century. I've got a variety of nationalities and, of course, a great variety of cats, from very purebred beasts to street moggies that just wandered in and stayed. For example, Winston Churchill, you know, saw a cat in the street outside the Admiralty. I was very impressed when the cat chased a very large dog, took the cat home with him, and it became his beloved Nelson, and he absolutely adored that cat. So it was huge fun showing the personalities of the authors, but also, of course, the personalities of the cats. So, I loved writing the book, and it was a real thrill when it was accepted by the Bodleian Library for publication.
1: If you, like me, have grown up reading stories to children, particularly around Harry McClary of Donaldson's Dairy by Dame Linley Dodd, you're going to get to meet Woosket, who is the original Slinky Malinky, the template for Slinky Malinky in this book, the last of the 17 snapshots of the cats who are with the writers. Tell me about Hodge, the Dr. Johnson's cat. Now, he was the creator of the first mainstream English dictionary, but it sounds like Hodge was a keen collaborator.
2: I'd like to think that Hodge sat on the page of C defining the word cat with
1: for
2: the
1: sure.
2: dictionary.
1: But Hodge.
2: We don't quite know how Dr. Johnson got Hodge. He just roamed in from the streets, I guess. And in the 18th century, cats were not hugely treasured as companions. They were regarded as useful when it came to catching vermin, but they were very rarely taken into the parlour, put on lap, stroked, and enjoyed as pets. But Dr. Johnson had a deep love of cats, and Hodge arrived in his life, and he adored Hodge. Hodge inspired poems. There's a wonderful statue of Hodge outside the Dr. Johnson Museum in London today. And Dr. Johnson would go out and buy Hodge oysters for his food. Now, today, of course, that would set you back plenty. Oysters are not cheap, but they were then the food of the poor. And Dr. Johnson could have sent his servant out, but he felt the servant's dignity might be slightly impaired by buying food for an animal. So he would shamble out himself, interrupting work on the dictionary, and he would buy his beloved Hodge oysters. So if you go to see the charming statue outside the Dr. Johnson Museum, you see Hodge sitting on top of a copy of the dictionary, very substantial book, of course, and a hugely important one. And next to Hodge are a couple of empty oyster shells. So it's a wonderful statue and a really beautiful commemoration of a very important cat.
1: You are also a scholar in the lives of the Bronte sisters, as well as Jane Austen. Given that they're not in the book, is that to say they lived a cat-free life, Susanna?
2: No, the Brontes did have a cat briefly, one called Tiger. I'm president of the Jane Austen Society of Australia, and I would dearly have loved to have done a chapter on Jane Austen in my book. But she made one reference to a cat at a lodging house in Bath. It was a little black kitten that was playing on the stairway, and that is really the only reference she made in all of her writings to cats. And even I, mad Janeite as I am, simply couldn't turn that into a whole chapter.
1: You couldn't will the cat upon Jane beyond that little close encounter of the furred kind. And then you've inspired me to look up the statue of the cat of Trim, which is Matthew Flinders' cat.
2: Of course.
1: And when he circumnavigated Australia, he had Trim with him. And I'm wondering, that might be something that, given that this is a book about the great writers, could there be other great human beings or fascinating figures of history who also had cat relationships?
2: Yeah. You could certainly do a book about famous people and their cats. Mm-hmm. And, of course, Trim would come into that, one of the most famous cats in Australian history. But Matthew Flinders is not, of course, noted as a great writer.
1: No.
2: He's a wonderful navigator and sailor. So that was why, you know, there was no Trim in my book.
1: I understand.
2: I had to leave out other authors I'd like to include. But I wanted a variety, male, female, different nationalities, different centuries. So I sort of stuck with ones that I felt were real cataholics. I mean, people like Hemingway, who owned, you know, over 50 cats at one stage and knew the names of all of them. Paul Gallico, another great American author who wrote the delightful book Jenny about a little boy who longs for a cat and ends up turning into one. It's a wonderful children's story. So, you know, authors who I think

0: were really influenced by their cats.
1: I love Ray Bradbury growing up. Had no idea he had 22 cats. That was all at one time, was it, Susanna? Or was that a series of them?
0: There were some real cataholics. So, you know, people who... I mean, Paul Gallico had at least 25 at one time. Lord.
1: It's a cat.
0: People who were real cataholics.
1: Well, he did write The Zoo Gang, let's face it. So maybe there's some clue in that. Now, you've had a series of cats. You've had a dynasty of cats in your own life, Abelard and Emily, and most recently Topaz. And Topaz was someone who you lost along the way in the writing of great writers.
0: Sadly, Topaz went off to cat heaven while I was writing the book. But I've got a beautiful cat called Pearl, a lovely smoky grey cat who I absolutely love. And I think a home without a cat can be rather sad. It's wonderful to share one's life with a cat.
1: It was such a pleasure to read. And I've read about four or five of the sections that I can't wait to read the remaining 12 or so. It's a joy to read. It's been a joy to chat to you, Susanna. Congratulations on what is a fabulous exploration into literary and feline history all in one.
0: Thank you so much, David. And I'm hard at work now on a book about great writers and their dogs.
1: Good to hear. Looking forward to reading that and having a chat with you when that comes out. Thanks again, Susanna.
0: Thank you very much, David.
1: That was fun. That's Susanna Fullerton. We will be giving away a prize in the next hour. And the prize goes to the person who can tell us their literary crush. We'll be talking about Atticus Finch, who I think would be the literary crush of many of us, male or female, this steadfast, articulate champion of truth. But tell us about your literary crush. And the one that we love is going to win a prize after the news.
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3: ABC News with Noni Edwards. The Reserve Bank has weighed into the escalating scandal facing accounting firm KPMG. Under questioning from Greens Senator Barbara Pocock, Governor Michelle Bullock says the central bank uses KPMG's audit and whistleblower hotline services. Ms. Bullock says the Australian National Audit Service has the final say over the auditing of the bank's financial statements. But given the consulting company's reported mistreatment of a whistleblower, Ms. Bullock says she doesn't expect that contract to be continued. A federal police officer has told a Melbourne court that a woman facing slavery charges would pose an unacceptable risk if she was released on bail. James Oaten reports from the Melbourne Magistrates Court.
4: The court heard Zainab Ahmed moved to Syria in 2015 with her family to support Islamic State. It heard her father, Muhammad Ahmed, purchased a Yazidi slave for $10,000 to be raped and do house duties. Federal police officer Mark Glendenning told the court Zainab Ahmed mistreated the teenager very badly but didn't hurt her. Under questioning from defence, Mark Glendenning admitted all women, including the accused, had severe restrictions on them while living under ISIS. The bail hearing continues tomorrow.
3: New South Wales Premier Chris Minns says the cannabis driving reforms are a common sense approach that balances safety concerns. Today, the state government is introducing laws that would allow prescribed cannabis users to drive with a small amount of the drug in their system without being impaired. Mr. Minns says drivers will have to register their cannabis prescription and also complete an online educational course.
5: Medicinal cannabis users in New South Wales are not criminals. This is a legal substance. They've gone to a doctor to get a prescription because they've got an ailment or a pain that they need help with. And we don't think the legal system's kept pace with that change in New South Wales.
3: It's understood Bondi hero Ahmed Al-Ahmed has been charged with allegedly assaulting and stalking his father in Sydney's West. Police say the alleged incident happened in a Bankstown home in March. The 44-year-old was charged yesterday with domestic violence-related assault and stalking. Two of Mr. Al-Ahmed's brothers have previously been ordered to stay away from him after they were charged with threatening him over the phone. Internationally, the US Secretary of State has confirmed a multi-million dollar support package for Ukraine is on its way. Marco Rubio has been answering questions about the $560 million in Congress-approved funding in front of a Senate subcommittee. Violence between Ukraine and Russia has escalated this week, with Russian strikes killing at least 23 Ukrainians and Ukraine.

0: in firing back at St. Petersburg. When pressed on why the money is yet to be delivered to Ukraine, Mr. Rubio says there have been some holdups.
1: It's just going through the interagency process, and there were a couple stops along the way that unfortunately got tied up a little bit. But I've seen it, not as Secretary of State. I've seen the interagency as National Security Advisor, and it's something that I think we'll have news on fairly soon.
0: China is warning those who cross the line on Taiwan will pay the price. The comments follow Beijing banning four New Zealand politicians from entering the mainland, Hong Kong or Macau for a year after they visited Taiwan last month. China claims the self-governed island of Taiwan as its territory and has tried to restrict the island's foreign engagements. Chinese Foreign Ministry spokesperson Mao Ning says it's a clear breach of the One China policy.
2: Recently, certain New Zealand lawmakers, disregarding China's grave concerns and firm opposition, insisted on visiting China's Taiwan region, violating the One China principle and interfering in China's internal affairs.
0: Concerns are being raised about the presence of foreign spies on a popular social media platform for professionals. Australia and its partners in the Five Eyes Alliance have issued a warning about Chinese spies flooding job platforms like LinkedIn to lure recruits with access to sensitive information. Security expert from Southern Cross University, Brendan Walker-Munro, says it's not a new approach, but the amount of foreign activity is worrying.
3: LinkedIn's always been a source of these types of approaches from espionage and foreign interference agents. What we're seeing and what this warning is really saying is that we're seeing a much bigger scale and scope of these types of approaches to military, defence and government employees.
0: I'm Noni Edwards. That's the latest ABC News. There's more news at any time on ABC Listen.
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9: A chance to be in the running to get double tickets to see Barbara Streisand starring Melinda Schneider. It's The Music and Life of Barbara Streisand. It's at Tehama Hall. And if you'd like to be in the running for those free tickets, then let us know about your literary crush. This is the hero. Perhaps it's a comic book hero. Perhaps it is you as a child falling in love with the Cat in the Hat. Or for me, Pippi Longstocking. Yeah, those red pigtails, that impish character, that confidence, that swagger, that naughtiness and that creativity. Absolutely adored Pippi Longstocking. But I've also adored some great characters along the way, including someone like Don Quixote, the dreamer, who's got a noble heart. He's something of a literary crush. So tell us who you love on the page. And the pick of the crushes, so to speak, will be in the running to win those tickets to see The Music and Life of Barbara Streisand. All you have to do is text in on 0437 774 774 or in about 10 minutes' time when I'm joined by Professor Sasha Morell, who's got one of the great crushes to share from a classic novel. Would love to hear from you, 1300 222 774. So keep that in mind to be in the running to get those tickets. It is 7 past 8. You are with David Astle, and there are plenty of events happening right across the state. It's a long weekend, of course, and one of those events goes by the name of Smoke on the Water. Not to be confused with the Deep Purple track, but everything to do with what's going on in Horsham, and I'm joined now by Andrea Cross, who's the festival director. G'day, Andrea.
10: G'day, David. How are you?
9: I'm good. So this is on the beautiful Wimmera River. Perfect spot to have a bit of a celebration.
10: Absolutely. 500 metres of riverfront. How about that?
9: Yeah, that's pretty good. And how's that river flowing at the moment?
10: Well, we had a bit of rain this week,
9: nice.
10: So it's doing okay. No chance of flooding, so it's quite safe.
9: Excellent. So Tell us about it, because I know that it's been going for a couple of years now and it's been growing with every year. What sorts of things are happening at the Fest?
10: Look, there's a couple of highlights, and I'm going to go straight to the main highlight.
9: Go for
10: it. So we have a bonfire every year. This is the fourth year we've been doing it, and we have a bonfire every year. But this year, we've actually got a sculpture in the middle of it. It's covered at the moment, and it's the phoenix that rises from the ashes.
9: Oh, that's perfect. So there you go. This is kind of sacred bird of the flames within the bonfire itself.
10: Yes, yes. And as the rope burns, like its wingspan is really wide, but as it burns, like it's tight now, it's been tied together with rope. When the rope burns, the wings will just expand. Can you imagine that?
9: I love that idea. I think it's beautiful. It's a dynamic statue, and it's also a perfect pagan way of celebrating what will be quite close to solstice. We're only about 2 or 3 weeks away, so get yourself there down in the Wimmera River. And music as well. Let's not forget the music aspect of the program too, Andrea.
10: Absolutely. We've got 8 local bands that are performing over the 2 days. The gates open at 12 o'clock each day, so Saturday night's obviously going to be the bigger night, late night till 11 o'clock, and we light the bonfire at 6 o'clock. So it's just going to be go, go, go all weekend. We've got lots of workshops going on, free ones and ones to pay for. We've got a sculpture trail and photography exhibition, which we haven't done before.
9: I love that, because 13 local artists have been commissioned, and that's in a way a sort of exercise in serendipity. All these photos and pieces of art are scattered around through the Horsham area, there along the river. You have to go find it. Great for kids, a bit of a treasure hunt. And what about the dinner under the stars? You've got plenty of local produce creators, gin distillers, brewers. It should be quite the cornucopia too, Andrea.
10: Well, the dinner under the stars is actually a sister event to this one. So we've actually got dinner in the stables. So our patrons can enjoy some beautiful street food and then come in under the 80-year-old stables, which are open onto the stage in the grassed area, overlooking the river. You know, it's just the most beautiful historic precinct here.
9: It is. I mean, I'm looking at the dates and this, where you're talking about, which is the that along the Wimmera River, which is the estate. It's, what's it called, the Maybury Estate? Is that right?
10: Maydale.
9: Now, that's over 150 years plus of the town itself, and 2-day festival. So it begins on Saturday. That's June 6th, Andrea.
10: Free camping starts tomorrow night, actually, David.
9: Oh, tomorrow. So there you go. Get yourself in early.
10: So if anybody wants to come and start their camp, get their campsite sorted out, it's free camping, river frontage, live music, you know, fires, food, wine. What more do you want?
9: Well, you do need a stick, because if you bring a stick, you guys can donate some marshmallows, I understand. True or false?
10: Correct. Correct. True. All of that. Yes, we'll supply the marshmallows.
9: I love
10: you
9: that.
10: Supply the stick.
9: I love that. Now, that's a simple equation. So bring a stick, get a tent, whatever it takes. Get yourself to the Smoke on the Water Festival. It will be just a lovely engagement with grassroots producers and creators and artists and musicians. It's happening. Opening night is tomorrow night for camping, and then it runs all the way through this weekend, Saturday and Sunday. Congratulations on what looks a really exciting program, Andrea, and have a fabulous festival this weekend.
10: Thanks so much, David.
9: If you'd love to know more, you can head to Visit Horsham and the event we're talking about. If you are there listening in the western part of Victoria, feel like a bit of a road trip, it's called Smoke on the Water. And it's smoke-on-the-water. Smoke on the Water will get you there. We are getting some lovely confessions about literary crushes. Keep them coming through, and I'll put the best of them in a list and we'll share them very shortly when we are joined by our literary scholar who's crushing on a gentleman who sounds a little bit like this. Do you recognise who it is?
5: If you shouldn't be defending him, then why are you doing it?
11: For a number of reasons. The main one is that if I didn't, I couldn't hold my head up in town. I couldn't even tell you or Jim not to do something again.
9: Atticus Finch. Now, if he is not one of the role models of literature, then I'm hard-pressed to name other nominees. That is one crush you may have had growing up. It was one of those set texts. It marks a significant anniversary this year, and we'll be talking about To Kill a Mockingbird. If you've read the book, if you've seen the movie, and I think a lot of us have done both, we'd love to get your thoughts and memories about that text. But we are talking more broadly about literary crushes. And the person who

can come in with the most heartfelt, the most beautiful connection to a character will be our winner and in the running for the double pass, two tickets actually, to get the music and life of Barbara Streisand at Hamer Hall. Now, we're not giving the tickets away per se. We're putting you in the running, but I can tell you that it is not a deep pool. So you are giving yourself every chance to get those tickets as well. Just wanted to make that point clear. It's 13 past eight. You are with David Astle. Let's have a tune. This is all about Mr. Jones, and then we'll meet Mr. Finch and the whole gang of To Kill a Mockingbird. Who's your literary crush? Let us know.

0: Free from August and Everything After was the album. That's Mr. Jones by Counting Crows. Love to know who your literary crush is. Could be a school novel. It could have been a children's book. It might have been a graphic novel. Whoever it is, would love to know who that person is. Katniss Everdeen, another inspiring character. Who is that character that you absolutely admired? Whether it was of the romantic kind or just they were, in your heart, a real hero, someone you really admired. If you've got that person, give us a call, 1300 222 774, because the person who swoons us, who wins the jury over, that's Sasha Morell and me, we would be very happy to put you in the running for the two tickets to see the Barbara Streisand Show. 1300 222 774, if you want to put your best idol forward. Or let us know who that hero is, who that crush might be on the page. To text in is 0437 774 774. You've got every chance of picking up those tickets in what is a fairly shallow pool of nominees. So get your tickets in, get your hero to us. Love to hear from you. Time now is 19 past 8.
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0: Okay, put up your hand if you had to read To Kill a Mockingbird at school. Okay, 1, 2, 3. 4, okay, 5, quite a lot of you. Yep, I did too. And put up your hand if you had a little bit of something for Atticus Finch. 2, 3, pretty much the same crowd. There is something about that character who jumps off the page, but I'm sure you'd have got as much love and admiration for Scout as you do for the other characters created by Harper Lee in that classic novel. Came out in 1960, so that's a long time ago, but it's still being read and still being measured against American and Western society. Dr. Sasha Morell joins me now, lecturer in literary studies with Monash University, and she too, poor thing, had to read it at school. True or false, Sasha?
5: It is absolutely true, and I'm fascinated, like decades on, it's still perennial on the reading lists for high schools and still goes down a treat, actually. In my first year classes, students constantly telling me, oh, one of my favourite books, To Kill a Mockingbird, and those words, I had to read it at school,
0: yep,
5: occur a little bit less often than
0: there you go.
5: Reading.
0: Now, I love the fact that you had to read it, you know, perforce as a high school student, which makes you a little more reluctant, I understand, to go back and read it as an adult. Why is that?
5: Okay, so it's one of those books that when you read it at the right age, you go in, you're astonished by the writing. It's a very accessible and kind of a charming book. It's mm-hmm. got a child narrator who is adorable. She's in the parlance of the time called a tomboy. I mean, yeah. she's actually an adult as the narrator, but looking back on her childhood, and she was a rather cute little person.
0: She was.
5: As you realize, it's delightful. And I have to say, in the film adaptation, which came out just 2 years later, Mary Badham, who plays Scout, is unforgettable. She's incredible, amazing actor. Went on to do different things in later life, but an incredible actor. Which brings me to crushes, David.
0: Yeah, it does. Although, can we just dwell on Scout for a moment, Sasha? I understand that Harper Lee quite deliberately just tried to refrain from genderising Scout. I know Scout was the narrator, so it's a lot easier to hide gender in the first person. But that was quite a mindful decision on behalf of Lee, I understand.
5: Yeah, so what happens is in the first few pages of the book, it's quite hard to tell. You basically don't know whether this narrator mm-hmm. is male or female. And she goes by this nickname, Scout, that you later find out her name is actually Jean Louise. And it becomes an issue that she's, you know, as they say in the time, a tomboy. But basically, for the first few pages, she's effectively one of the boys. She's got an elder brother, and she's, you know, has that freedom mm-hmm. up to a point of childhood, being able to climb trees, run around and move about. But she's beginning to be policed into performing gender in a more conformist way. And that, you know, we think about this as a book that's primarily concerned with race, but it's also very, very interested in the way in which she has to be a girl.
0: I love this aspect of it because I've never really focused on this. I've always seen this as being a book about racism, systemic racism, the inequity of social justice, of the court system,

0: But here is this other side of the book, this genderless main character called Scout, who suddenly has to be gendered in translation. I understand that when it comes to those languages, Sasha, that convey gender within their sort of pronoun choice or within their noun choice, their way, the reveal is immediate.
1: Yeah, one of the great things about this book is, and I've talked to students who come from other linguistic backgrounds about To Kill a Mockingbird, how in Russian, for instance, it's impossible to withhold the gender of the narrator for as long as Lee does and can do in English. Simply because of the gendering of words in those languages.
0: All right. So, look, we should, before we turn to Valerie and others who've got their crushes, maybe for those who haven't read it, just a quick snapshot of what the book's about, because there might be just as many people who have not read or seen the movie. How do we come up with a little elevator fantail version of the book synopsis, Sasha?
1: Great. Well, I want to very quickly start with genre. You could call this a coming-of-age story that's inflected by the Southern Gothic, so full of grotesque figures, and a novel that centres on race, racial injustice and racial conflict. So coming-of-age story, Scout, this young girl, age 6 when the novel begins, has to basically experience growing up quite fast in terms of witnessing the moral failures and complexity of the world around her. A very small community in Alabama is the setting, and there's a lot of material derived from Harper Lee's own personal experience. And basically the central crisis of the novel, but if we have time, we'll come to how much actually happens prior to this point. We might think of the film as a courtroom drama, and the central crisis of the novel is the courtroom where the main character's father, Atticus Finch.
0: Yeah.
1: Say that name.
0: Just say that name and let it dwell for a moment.
1: Defends a
0: Gregory Peck too, in brackets.
1: We'll come to him,
0: I think we will.
1: Sweat and all. But the defends a man called Tom Robinson, who is a black man who has been wrongly accused of sexually assaulting a girl who's from a lower class background. And the way that plays out. Now,
0: that's really well done. That's very well summarised. Yeah. So, look, this is the other thing too. It is from the point of view of young Scout. So this is the refreshing difference in this book, because what we see through a child's eye across a 3-year period are all the inequities that are just so clear to see, because without that sort of social programming of the adult, you see the inequity right there in front of you. And those shortfalls and deficits are just brilliantly evoked by Harper Lee, who really, while there was another book that followed many, many years later, Go Set a Watchman, this was pretty much the one and only book that she created, which again is part of the mystery and the allure of To Kill a Mockingbird. We've got some crush nominations coming through, Sasha. This one is from Linda. Hi, David and Sasha. My hero, Captain Wentworth, the wonderful, patient and worthy character from Jane Austen's Persuasion. His letter to Anne, where he describes Anne as too good, too excellent creature, melts my heart, says Linda. It's lovely to hear from you, Linda. Valerie's in Kilsyth with her literary crush. Good evening, Valerie.
2: Oh, hello, David.
0: Who is it for you?
2: Well, actually, it's John Reed, who was a journalist and very activist in a way, I suppose, but he wrote 10 Days That Shook the World. And he was in Russia in 1917 when there was the revolution, the Bolshevik revolution.
0: So you're crushing on an author here, Valerie, which I love.
2: Hey?
0: You're crushing on an author, which is great.
2: Oh, okay.
0: Yeah, no, I love this. And so tell me about what was it that drew you to the work of John Reed and the life of John?
2: Oh, well, look, it's just a wonderful story. And it's more than a story. He was a very serious journalist, and he was there when, and it said 10 Days That Shook the World. And it was at a pivotal point in history.
0: It was. Isn't it amazing that there are these people in life who just seem to be at that those cusps of history, those intersections of moments in time? And he's certainly one of them. That's John Reed's a great nomination, Valerie.
2: Okay. And also, of course, the film Reds which focuses, well, you know, he and his partner Louise Bryant, their story, and how it all, focuses on the revolution, but also their life together and what happened. And it was very sad what happened to him, because he died very young.
0: Often the way with these people who throw themselves into the tumult of history, but an extraordinary man who's left behind some fabulous reportage as well, Valerie. Thank you so much for calling in.
2: Pleasure. Thank you.
0: 28 past. Yeah, no, it's a pleasure. As always, 28 past 8, David Astor with you, and I'm chatting to Dr. Sasha Morell, who lectures in literary studies with Monash, and we are raising a glass of Gothic's finest Cabernet to salute To Kill a Mockingbird 66 years ago to today. But it's also a novel that just stands the test of time in terms of its thematic resonance and its structure and its impact upon the Western imagination. Tell me about, Sasha, for you, you did crush on Atticus Finch. I mean, it's hard not to. Did it also help you fall in love with literature, given that you did read it in your teens?
1: Well, I can say a categorical no.
0: Okay. So why is that?
1: But only because I'd fallen in love with literature.
0: Oh, okay.
1: Too early.
0: All right. So you'd already been won over.
1: That's a bit of an aspiring Matilda. But I do have to say that, like all healthy children, I often had a lot of resistance to the books we were prescribed to read at school.
0: Yeah.
1: And I sometimes wonder in retrospect, was that partly to do with the way they were taught? But that's another story. Well, it's actually not another story, because it's something that Scout herself experiences in the novel. So she has precociously learned to read before the novel starts, and she has multiple teachers. One is reading her dad's boring law stuff, which is commitment even my youngest daughter wasn't up
0: Pass.
1: For. But even the family's African-American cook, Calpurnia, has been one of her teachers. And when she starts school, the teachers are like, "We don't like this. We don't like that you've learned to read. We want you to learn to read our way. You're not supposed to know this stuff. Tell your father to stop teaching you." And they like even less that she writes. So,
0: yeah, that's right. Too much knowledge for someone so young, one so tender, and one who really not should know their lane and know their station. That's part of the book's appeal as well.
1: That's right. But I want to come back to your earlier question about why I resist rereading this book.
0: Please
1: even
0: do.
1: Though I
0: Tell
1: remember
0: me.
1: It very well. Which is like, Scout, you know, there are the lessons you haven't learned, are, I guess, what makes for what we call innocence. And I think I read this book as a young reader. I guess a lesson or a consciousness I hadn't learned was to worry about, say, the white savior complex and the way the novel is now criticized for being so focused on, you know, the moral awakening of white characters. And some argue that Tom Robinson, the black man, is kind of there to be useful to the novelist to illustrate aspects of white characters. Now, obviously, when I was a lot younger, first reading this novel, I more enjoyed the story, enjoyed the characters, which are wonderful characters. And I think a case can be made that Tom Robinson is a very interesting character. But, you know, there is absolutely the white moral drama, and to a great extent, class is centered.
0: Yeah.
1: But look, so I think that if I were to reread the novel now, I might not fall in love with Atticus Finch. I might have my professor's spectacles on and to match his spectacles and be peering in and finding all sorts of problems
0: I love
1: and limitations.
0: This. Yeah. Vehicle for the plot, a vehicle for the, you know, for the thematic awakening, the Tom Robinson character, without the full texture of complexity and contrariness.
1: Absolutely. And yeah, but on the other hand, I think I'd be less freaked out by Boo Radley, who's almost like a kind of Gothic double figure to Tom Robinson, in the sense that he's another person who's, by the children in this case, you know, stories are made up about him. He's falsely accused of many things and, you know, misunderstood, and has the happy ending that Tom Robinson doesn't.
0: You're right. And he's kind of early demonised for his weirdness or his remove. But Boo Radley is as intriguing a character as the Tom Robinson character is, or for that matter, the Calpurnia character, as you say, the Afro-American cook in the household of Scout and Brother Jem and Atticus Finch. They're the three who are at the centre of the novel. It's 28 minutes now to 9. Tom is going to join us with a crush or a story to share. Hello, Tom.
3: Hello, how you doing?
0: Tell me about the character that you've admired.
3: It would be Tom Joad from The Grapes of Wrath.
0: Uh-huh. Tell me more about the Jode connection for you.
4: Well, it was about a story of a family struggling, moving to go to the other side of the country, to go into California, where everything was supposed to be brilliant, you know?
0: The Golden West.
4: Yeah, and also his sister at the end when she has a baby and it passes on, and she gives her breast milk to a dying old man. I thought that was a beautiful thing, you know?
0: It is, and let's go to Sasha. I know that you're big on US literature. Are you deep into the world of Steinbeck as well, Sasha?
1: Oh, I sort of have to be.
0: And I'm
1: so gladly, yeah. He almost has a bit of a James Bond moment, Jode. He says something like, the name's Jode, Tom Jode. It's a fantastic character.
4: Yeah.
0: I mean, you're a man who's had to move across the world, I can detect from your accent alone. Was he something of a touchstone or something of a trailblazer for you in terms of your own pilgrimage, Tom?
4: Well, to be honest with you, I started reading books. Dad used to, I was encouraged to read books, and I've always read books, and they're great. But I like historical stuff, biographies, and I also like my own movies. Now, I know you're not talking about movies at the moment, but my first crush in a movie was when I was about six. It was Shirley Temple. she was a bit of a tomboy. She could hang out, try and freeze, lots of fun.
0: Could I throw Rachel Ward in there too, Kevin? That's the actress.
4: Yeah.
0: But when it comes to characters on the screen, look, there are so many to choose from, including just crushing on many male heroes as well. Just the capability of someone like Jason Bourne is enough to make a person swoon.
4: Yeah, but a female ones have got a lot more.
0: Oh, you betcha they do.
4: You know?
0: All that and more, Tom.
4: Give me Kill Bill any day.
0: That's right. Let Uma take it on the world.
4: Exactly.
0: Tom, lovely to hear from you, and great nomination in Tom.
4: Take care, my friend.
0: You too,
4: mate.
0: All the best to you. This one's from Evie in Bermagui. Hi, David and Sasha. At high school, I was assigned to read S.E. Hinton's The Outsiders and surprisingly enjoyed the rawness of the realism with a bit of a fan crush on the character of Ponyboy. Apparently, it is still studied today in high school 60 years later. Is it a set text within tertiary studies as well, Sasha?
1: I believe it is still on the curriculum. I have a lot of students who've read it at school, but some for pleasure, but I've actually also taught it at university. So it's very much still a novel that's out there and getting a lot of attention and written by a teenager. So
0: amazing.
1: Yeah, phenomenal. And I was very excited to hear a shout out for Captain Wentworth earlier, especially because of that quote about Anne being too good from his love letter, because Austen herself said she was a bit worried that Anne was too good for her taste.
0: I love
1: but she's
0: it.
1: Given just that taste to Wentworth.
0: My crush was definitely Scout, says this text. I too was a tomboy. And this text as well, this is from Maggie. I had to read Mockingbird in school, and so I named my dog after Scout, inspired by that book. So we've got crushes on Scout herself. We've got crushes on John Reed, the author. Crushes on Tom Jode. Sounds like you've just nominated tonight's winner. Let's not forget that Evie and Bermagui absolutely adored Ponyboy. But your words just there, I think, gives the nod to Linda, idoliser of Captain Wentworth from Persuasion. What do you say, Sasha?
1: Well, I teach Persuasion, so I'm a little bit biased.
0: There's Persuasion in that alone. Hey, thank you so much for joining us tonight. Can I ask just one more question? Harper Lee herself, I mean, there's been all sorts of debate about the Harper Lee effect, this sort of one novel only. She did have The Ghost Set of Watchmen in 2015, and then there was a posthumous book, Land of Sweet Forever. But I'm wondering about the fact that she wrote one book only, it won the Pulitzer Prize, it's been acknowledged as a classic. That's very unusual, is it not? I mean, there's not many authors you can think of who essentially write one book and that one book is timeless. Or is this quite a subset of writers out there, Sasha?
1: Okay, there's a few absolute all-stars of the one book wonder. And firstly, I should say happy birthday to Harper Lee, because she would have been 100 years old this year had she lived that long. So she's one. Another is Ralph Ellison, who's famous for Invisible Man. Am I not correct that Wuthering Heights is a one-book wonder?
0: Yes, you are correct in saying that. That's true. Yeah.
1: Have you got any favourites yourself?
0: The one that sprang to mind is Kennedy O'Toole's Confederacy of Dunces. And I'm also thinking that there are those books, I mean, something like the

0: Crush was never really Atticus for me. It was always Gregory.
1: There you go.
0: But ever so briefly, so closely did he resemble for Harper Lee, her character and her father on whom she based the character of Atticus Finch, that she exclaimed when she saw him walk out of the dressing room wearing a suit like her father had worn. You've even got the little pot belly. And Peck
1: The
0: famously
1: perfect dad
0: replied,
1: bod. You've got
0: no
1: to be the
0: pot
1: perfect
0: belly.
1: actor.
0: He said, it's no pot belly, it's great acting.
1: Ah, there you go.
0: So I love
1: That's
0: that anecdote.
1: method acting 101. Had to get the figure right, the father figure, so to speak. Lovely to chat with you, as always, Sasha.
0: Lovely to
1: It's
0: chat
1: been a
0: with
1: while,
0: you.
1: and I'm glad that we've got you back on the airways. Looking forward to a chat down the track.
0: And congrats to Captain Wentworth. Have a
1: Yeah,
0: great
1: yeah,
0: night.
1: you too. See ya. That's Linda. We'll get in touch with you, Linda, and pass on your details to put you in the running. In fact, I think Alice will try and get in touch with you to get your details. We'll put you in the running for those tickets. Hopefully, you'll snap those up to see the life and times of Barbra Streisand. Really appreciate you telling us about your favourite literary crushes. Coming up, the world of sound. Telling stories, the great soundtracks, and we've got some fabulous soundtracks to share with you shortly. A tune before we get there, and let's have what are we gonna might go with? More Than a Feeling. Yeah, gee, haven't heard this for a while. This is Boston, in honor of all those crushes. Love to hear from you if you've got if you do have a soundtrack from a movie that is absolutely indelible. What is that soundtrack for you? More Than a Feeling, time now is 20 minutes to 9.

That's Boston. More than a feeling as I'm scrambling for my microphone. I thought that was a little longer. And while we are talking about great crushes or To Kill a Mockingbird, David, my cats have been Boo Radley, Atticus and Scout. And there was a Darcy also. To Kill a Mockingbird was a life-changing experience for me as an 11-year-old. And I too, I'm 66 old this year. Well, happy year, happy birthday to you. Time now is 17 minutes to 9. The world of sound that tells

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6: Evenings with David Astle.

0: I really milked that that soundtrack all through the show. That, of course, is Pink Panther, which is integral to those series of movies, the Pink Panther movies. Henry Mancini, just one example of how soundtrack can really not just be a signature of a film, but also essentially be the film itself. It will evoke the film. It'll bring the whole experience alive. And that is the essence of my next story with Rhys Goodwin, who's from Acme and has curated this season, which includes the Vinyl Factory Reverb, which is on now and runs all the way through us till August, I understand. Rhys, thanks for coming in.
1: Thanks for having me.
0: So tell us the essence of the exhibition, the Vinyl Factory Reverb. What's in the title?
1: So it's really a celebration of vinyl as a physical medium, but also its connection to film, TV, the moving image. And it's part of our exhibition program. It's also part of our film program as well. We're celebrating a whole bunch of films over the next few weeks that really have music burnt into its, you know, core of being, really.
0: So I know you've got some samples to share, and we'll hear one in a moment. But just to distinguish what we're about to hear, there are those films out there that will play a compilation of songs that might evoke the era. For example, what springs to mind is something like, you know, Garden State, which has got a beautiful suite of songs from the 90s, many of them kind of emo and indie soundtracks, songs distinct from soundtracks. So are we kind of more in the area of soundtrack over song compilations?
1: Well, yeah, the ones I've selected for you are kind of ones that are a bit out of the ordinary.
0: Uh-huh, great.
1: They're the weird ones. They are the ones you might not have thought of as soundtracks, really. But they're all really great. And, yeah, like you said, they really are an essential part of the film.
0: Another one that sprang to mind for me was One Battle After Another, which has got the Johnny Green kind of jazz soundtrack. The whole thing is just swept in underneath the whole series of action. It's amazing just how creative and how integral sound design can be with film production. So that's something we can start exploring, and feel free to call in too if there's a film where the sound element, the soundtrack or the sound bed, sound signature is integral to the experience. 1300 222 774. So, Rhys, take us away. What's the first one you've selected?
1: Well, the first one I've selected is it's kind of both of those types of soundtracks. It is The Virgin Suicides, which is a film directed by Sofia Coppola, based on a novel by Jeffrey Eugenides, and it's got it's one of those films that's got those really great tracks all the way through that take you back nostalgically to a time and a place. But it's also got a really beautiful and compelling score all the way through, and that is a score by the French band Air. And it's one of those films that has they've released multiple soundtracks for it. I thought that Air's score for the film might be one to really pay attention to.
0: Let's dive into it.

While that plays, just below us, Rhys Goodwin, a bit of air. We've got the Playground Love from the album. This is the Virgin Suicides part of the score. There would be those artists and those bands to mind spring something like Radiohead or Massive Attack.

0: or War on Drugs that have already got that beautiful, drifty synth delirium in their scores. Would they be the sort of people that auteurs would contact? I would love to know about the relationships that are built behind the scenes between auteurs and composers.
1: Yeah, Radiohead's a really great example. Mm-hmm. Tom York has done a score for Suspiria. Recently, Johnny Greenwood has done many scores over the years.
0: Well, so, in fact, including One Battle After Another. Johnny Greenwood was the artist I was seeking, yeah.
1: So, there's this really... it's really interesting when it happens, when mm-hmm. you have these indie or pop artists move into film scores, but they really bring out something really interesting in the films.
0: I'm also interested in the organics of how it happens, because let's say you've got someone like Air, the French band. Are they seeing rushes of Virgin Suicides? I'm wondering, or are they given a brief saying we're looking for this sort of drifty, emo, slightly gothic story of these young women who endanger themselves? I mean, I'm just trying to work out how the colourscape is assembled.
1: Yeah, I think it would be different from one film production mm-hmm. to the next, but with a film like The Virgin Suicides, it really feels like it's informed what we're seeing as well. And then there's the other side of the soundtrack, which is it's all the hits from the 70s, and the score kind of runs alongside that, and they kind of mix together quite well.
0: My guest is Rhys Goodwin, who's from Acme, and he's curated this season. Includes this Vinyl Factory Reverb, which is there at Acme at the moment, runs through to August. So when people walk into the exhibition, what sorts of things can they experience? How is it all set up, Rhys?
1: It's interesting. A lot of people might look at a vinyl exhibition and think that doesn't sound like the Australian Centre for the Moving Image. Mm-hmm. A lot of the works in the exhibition are moving image works. They really tell the story of film and also the subcultures that that film and music can create. And it's a really fascinating and immersive exhibition to enter into. One of, I think, speaking on behalf of a lot of people, one of the most interesting parts of the exhibition is a listening room mm-hmm. where you kind of aren't immersed by visuals. You really are focusing on a vinyl record being played. And I think that focus is really meaningful to a lot of people. We very rarely have a chance to really focus on a piece of music in that way.
0: One of my favourite stories around composition for films was the David Bridie, the singer from, well, several projects, including My Friend the Chocolate Cake. And he was commissioned to do work on a film that centred on New Orleans. And he went there a week or two early, not to listen to jazz, but to listen to insects. He wanted to get the pulse of the city through the insects. And I just love the way that creatives go about it. You and I, well, I'll speak for myself, might go for, Bourbon Street and just collect sounds. But I love how artists rely on found audio. That's part of the pleasure of scoring as well. Is there examples of that within the Acme exhibition?
1: Not specifically, but through film and our film program, absolutely. I mean, whether it's a sound of an insect or even just the sound of a drone sound, then that can have a really profound impact on people, I think.
0: Let's get to the next sample you've got for us. And again, I love how you've selected probably the less obvious scores and soundtracks that are below films and signify and enrich the film. What's the next one you've got for us, Rhys?
1: Well, the next one's technically not a soundtrack, but it is a lot of the music in it is from Twin Peaks, mm-hmm. The David Lynch and Mark Frost series, and also Twin Peaks Fire Walk With Me, which is the feature film. It's not branded as a soundtrack in any way, but it's taking all the music from the TV series and the film and Julie Cruz, who collaborated with David Lynch many times, has re-recorded the tracks with vocals. This will sound really familiar to a lot of people, but it won't sound exactly the same as how it would have.
0: Let's have a listen. This is from Cool Cat Walk by Julie Cruz.

0: feel like I'm back in Twin Peaks here, walking into some kind of funky riverside speakeasy, trying to look casual, feeling a little uncomfortable.
1: Walking into the Double R Diner.
0: Yeah, the One Eye Jacks.
1: Yes.
0: The French film Diva is one nomination. Talking about those films that have got a very distinctive soundtrack. I had the pleasure of seeing last year The Narrow Road to the Deep North, that dramatisation of the Richard Flanagan novel. And that was by the Kurzel brothers. And I love the fact that the director, Justin Kurzel, he wrote the adaptation and he directed it, but he had his brother Jed, who was the classical composer, who put in this beautiful plaintive cello music that distinguished the pain of the soldiers. And it's just great seeing these collaborations. And I'm sure that there are some of the examples at the exhibition, Reece, that where it's a testament to the two artists, that is the director and the composer, working closely together for many years and many projects.
1: Yeah. I mean, in our film program as well, over the years, we've presented so many programs dedicated to the musicians behind the film. Mm-hmm. So it's a really important part of the filmmaking process. A lot of people think of film and they forget just what a collaboration is involved every single time a film is made. And there's so many different moving parts. And I think what you've touched on is a really important part.
0: Are you that guy that goes into a film maybe for the second time with eyes closed so that they can really absorb the music? You are that guy, aren't you?
1: I might be that guy. But
0: I respect that guy. Let's get to your third sample. Where's this one from?
1: So this is a really interesting one. This is from Night of the Hunter, which is the film
0: that... Robert Mitchum, isn't it?
1: Yeah. He's the bad guy in it. And it really inspired Cape Fear, the Martin Scorsese version. This is a really fascinating one for me because this is a film. It's got musical moments throughout it. And there's a rare soundtrack that is mostly made up of a narration of the film. It's really moody, really atmospheric, and it has these music moments on the soundtrack, but it's not a soundtrack that you'd normally think of. It's more like a radio play of some sort. I can't understand why it was released, but I'm so glad that it was.
0: Let's have a listen. This is from Night of the Hunter, and the composer?
1: The composer is Walter Schumann.
0: Let's get lost in this.
2: And a moonlit vision of the sleeping children in their small ark of safety, and Pearl cradling the precious doll in her small arms, dreams a child's gentle dreams.

0: That's Lemony Snicket with Fangs. I just feel really uncomfortable listening to that, but that's a really rich and exceptional example of what soundtrack can bring to a film, Rhys.
1: Yeah, I remember watching that film about 20 years ago in the cinema, and when that song came on, someone in the audience thought it was Björk, but the film is like decades old. So,
0: well, Stuart, who's listening, possibly, is a noir nut, absolutely loves noir, and that's his favourite noir film. That is from The Night of the Hunter, soundtrack by Walter Schumann. Great text is coming in from Evie and Bermagui. Hi, David and Rhys. Raiders of the Lost Ark was just such an original adventure film with a swashbuckling academic Indiana Jones. Still one of my favourites, and the music just takes me right back to where every time I see that. That's John Williamson too, I think, isn't it?
1: It is, yeah. It is. But all of those Spielberg films around that time, they just so memorable.
0: So big on music. Now, you should hang around, because coming up we're talking to the National Film and Sound Archive curator. And this is about the onset of the internet. So that will be something in your sandpit. But if you'd love to get along to the festival, to the exhibition that we've been celebrating tonight with Rhys from ACME, it's happening at ACME. The Vinyl Factory Reverb, it opened a couple of weeks ago and runs all the way through until August. Get yourself along to ACME and you will immerse yourself in the sounds that you've been hearing tonight. Thanks for dropping in, Rhys.
1: Thank you.
0: Head along to ACME and the arrival of the internet coming up after this.
2: ABC News with Noni Edwards. Shadow Housing Minister Andrew Bragg says he doesn't think the housing system needs rebalancing in order to better support first home buyers. The government today passed its tax changes to the capital gains discount and negative gearing through the lower house of parliament in an effort to address intergenerational inequality in the market. But Senator Bragg says the answer to the housing crisis lies in increasing supply rather than rebalancing the taxation system.
3: It's very clear that you need to build more homes, you need to have a proper migration program, and you need to find creative ways to help first home buyers. There are different ways you can do this. The government have gone for the politically expedient process, which is just giving away these 5% deposits to everyone and anyone, into a supply-constrained market.
2: The former boss of Sydney's Parramatta Council has been questioned over the process of appointing her to the role at an inquiry examining allegations of corruption. Rhiannon Solomon-Marin reports.
4: Gail Connolly was the chief executive of Parramatta Council between April 2023 and October 2025. In the lead up to her appointment, council was due to vote on a motion which attempted to have her $500,000 job offer rescinded. At today's ICAC hearing, Ms Connolly said on the day of that meeting, she traced her friend Roxanne Thornton's signature onto her employment contract after Ms Thornton had witnessed her signature over FaceTime. Ms Connolly admitted she did it so the contract could be signed before the meeting, meaning the motion could no longer go ahead. The former CEO will continue giving evidence tomorrow.
2: A new report has found one of Australia's top universities approved a $250 million cost-cutting program without clear evidence of why it was needed. The report from the Australian National Audit Office found Australian National University's leadership approved the project, named Renew ANU, also without proof it was achievable. The governance of the embattled university still remains under review, while the university says it'll implement all recommendations made in the Audit Office's report. Internationally, Israel's Defence Minister Israel Katz says his forces will continue ground operations in Lebanon despite the announcement of a renewed ceasefire. As the BBC's Lina Sinjab reports, the deal requires the Iranian-backed militant group Hezbollah to halt its attacks against Israel and withdraw from southern Lebanon.
5: This agreement today is mainly affecting Hezbollah stopping any hostilities against Israel. In return, Israel will stop all attacks in Lebanon. But it doesn't specify exactly if the Israelis will pull out or when they will pull out. The pilot zones that they've spoken about are also like a tester on how the Lebanese army is going to operate. So it's all really a wait and watch how this is going to be implemented, how the Lebanese army is able to be in charge of the South.
2: Top artificial intelligence executives in the United States are calling for stricter regulations to prevent the technology from being used to develop biological weapons. In an open letter, they say there should be mandatory screening of orders for synthetic DNA, which is essential in the development of certain vaccines and biotech breakthroughs.

0: use. It could also be used to create deadly weapons. The signatories include the heads of OpenAI, Anthropic and Google's DeepMind. A former Married at First Sight contestant says the show places participants in potentially dangerous situations. The UK version of the reality show, which is not connected to the Australian series but follows the same format, has been marred by sexual assault allegations against two male contestants, which the men deny. Former MAFS Australia participant Tani Cook says more safeguards need to be put in place.
1: I think it's a wider problem. I think it sits with the format of the show. I think that just needs to be reviewed a little bit more. I feel like the situations participants are put in do open up the dangerous things to happen.
0: Sport now, and Melbourne NRL coach Craig Bellamy says the team needs to be able to capitalise on their run of home games over the next few weeks. The Storm play three of the next four games in Melbourne, with a club record losing streak earlier in the year, leaving them outside the top eight. Their next test will come when they host the fourth place Newcastle tomorrow night. Bellamy says one of the challenges he's faced this season is fielding a consistent team.
2: Not quite sure what the reason for that is, but I think we've used more young kids out of our lower grades than we ever have at this time of year. So down the track it will be handy, and hopefully they can hold their hands up when they do get picked to play.
0: And that's the latest ABC News. For more news at any time, head over to ABC Listen.
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9: And a big welcome to all those just tuning in, whether you are in Victoria or a whole swathe of listeners coming in from the west there in WA. Great to have your company wherever you may be listening. And you've come at a good time, as always, because the final hour of tonight's show, two cracking conversations coming your way. The second of those is about the growing trend and appeal of a living wake. And we'll be talking to an anthropologist about this whole notion of going to that party you never want to go to, but you don't want to miss. That's where we're going as our second chat. The previous chat we had just before the news, if you weren't with us, was all those films that have got a very distinguished soundtrack, and some great texts have come through in the last little while on that question. Sharon has said, well, clearly you've got to mention Picnic at Hanging Rock by Peter Weir, who's about to enter the film Australian Film Hall of Fame, actually, I think this year. And the Romanian pan flute played by Georges Zahn. Bach, Mozart, Beethoven and Tchaikovsky really made that film. You're true, Sharon. Evie mentioned Raiders of the Lost Ark, and Paul from McKinnon listening in said, hi, David, my movie soundtrack album recommendations, Repo Man, Salvation that features Touched by the Hand of God by New Order, and Oh Lucky Man as well by Alan Price. Good on you, Paul. Lovely to hear from you. And this one too. As the author of Persepolis, that's Marianne Satrapi, who dies at 56, her graphic novel series published in English in 2003 followed the Iranian girl through the Islamic Revolution and the Iran-Iraq War, and the work helped millions to relate to Iranians, and the film, it's just enriched by the sounds as well. My next guest, who is in charge of, I think, one of the most fascinating treasure troves in Australian culture. I'm talking about the National Film and Sound Archive. She's the assistant curator of that same Aladdin's Cave. Joanna McMahon joins me now. And you have got an extraordinary collection tonight under a very particular category. Before we do the reveal, though, Joanna, is there a film that has for you, or a film you've been enjoying recently, that has a really distinctive score behind it?
10: Yes, I've been rewatching a lot of the Studio Ghibli films, and I can't go past, Spirited Away for being a classic film score that just whips you into a magical world.
9: Yeah, well, I think if it wasn't not the and Frozen won the Oscar for best soundtrack, best song. What was the name of that song? The song, was it Never Let Go? Or
10: Let It Go.
9: Let It Go, Never Let It Go, Let It Go. Of course it was, by the name that Travolta couldn't say. But this is it. Animation can bring some amazing soundtracks to the ear and to the screen. But that's not where we're going. We're going to a different screen tonight. Tell us about the selection that you brought in from the archive.

0: Yeah, so tonight we're going to be looking at the early days of the internet. We've got a great selection of clips that come from between 1984 and 2004, and those first two kind of decades of getting online and people adopting the internet and seizing it with a lot of excitement and also rejecting it and not thinking it will be important.
1: Before we hear the first sample from 84, what are your early memories of the internet? When do you first recall, sort of visiting a website, so to speak?
0: I definitely would be online. I was thinking about this when I was in primary school, and it was back when we had dial-up internet, and you could hear the beeps and boops that sounded like you were connecting to space. And I couldn't, one of the clear memories I have of it is not knowing where to go. So being out and about and thinking, I've got to try and remember some URLs so that when I get my internet time, I know where to go. But I did not know where to go when I first got into the
1: It's
0: big
1: so
0: world of
1: true.
0: cyberspace.
1: Yeah, in fact, there we go. That's the sound. Remember that? Oh my God. I'm suddenly in a little brick shed out the back of a Thornbury house going online, which is, even that was a weird word. So if you've got your early memories of the internet, feel free to join us. 1300 222 774. New number for those in WA. And you can text too on 0437 774. 774. All right, Joanna, this is exciting. Let's take us back to 1984. What set the scene?
0: Yeah, so this first clip is a news clip from Channel 10, and it's describing the possibilities of having a personal computer and why would you want a personal computer? So we're questioning at the time as to whether a personal computer would have value in your home. The internet has been released the year before, but it's still confined to America and academic settings, so it's a bit of a big question mark over what could a computer do for you in the home environment beyond research, academia.
1: Well, if only we knew back then. Let's have a listen.
2: While modern technology is making massive leaps, the extremely popular home computer faces an uncertain future. Once heralded as the most required appliance after a dishwasher, sales of home computers are now slowing down. As Bill Payne found for tonight's Insight Report, home computers aren't holding their popularity the way the manufacturers would like.
3: As the advent of the car once revolutionized man's lifestyle, computers are now breaking new ground. The silicon chip has made it easier to obtain the dollar, easier to book a ticket on a plane, easier to put man into space and bring him back again. But while businessmen fall over each other trying to obtain smaller and more powerful computers, householders are shying away from them. One leading computer scientist believes it's all because the machines have little to offer the average householder.
4: Mainly they'll be of interest to hobbyists or people who have a special reason for owning a computer, and therefore would expect the market to flatten off after a period of time.
5: As an average householder, why would I want a personal home computer?
4: Well, I think that's a good question, and perhaps one that people should ask themselves more carefully before they buy one. But the average adult won't make good use of a computer in the home.
1: There you go. Now, that's from 1984, Joanna. That is astonishing that the doomsaying and the short-term thinking is so palpable. It's almost terrifying.
0: Yes, and the hype around computers at the time was really big. In 1982, Time magazine didn't have an annual Man of the Year. It had a Machine of the Year, which was the computer. So some people are heralding it as the biggest thing. But at the same time, we're unsure of what it might look like. Apple released the Mac that same year in 1984, and Amiga wasn't released to the following year in 1995, which would be a personal computer that a lot of us are familiar with.
1: You
0: So
1: know,
0: it really was the early days.
1: it's it, it's you know the it's like those collections of historical mistakes. The person who rejected, let's say, a great novel, Catch-22, that's never going to take off. That's a waste of time. Or those who said the computers will never work. This is exactly that moment, and we're hearing it in 1984 from the reporters there on 10 Eyewitness News. I wish we could play it back to the newsroom now and say, well, you don't get all the stories right, do you? Anyway, that's from 84, and let's play it forward 10 years. My guest is Joanna McMahon, assistant curator at the National Film and Sound Archive, and you can see all these audio visual grabs there on the website, nfsa.gov.

0: www.ahab.org.au. Notice that I didn't say www. There's a clue there because you're about to hear some fairly naive readouts of internet addresses. 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Yahoo, that was the industry standard back in the day. 1300 222 774 if you'd like to join us. Text in on 0437 774 774. It's 13 past 9 in the east and it's 13 past 7 in the west. David Astle with you right across both those states on 774 evenings. 1994. Finally, we've woken up that the internet might be a thing, Joanna.
1: Yeah, it definitely takes a full decade for it to start to catch on. And there were a few technological developments that enabled this to happen. One thing was the release of the World Wide Web, which allowed us to interface through hyperlinks and websites with the internet. And that came out in 1991. And
0: the Information Superhighway.
1: Information Superhighway, exactly. That is a term you hear used.
0: The Infobahn. Get aboard, ladies and gentlemen.
1: And Australia got our first web server at ANU the next year, and by 1993, 1994, which we'll hear the clip from, we're starting to warm up to it. But as we'll hear in some of the stats in this next clip from Channel 9, it was still pretty low in the amount of users that were using the internet.
0: Let's have a listen.
2: Imagine chatting with a president, swapping tales with a rock star, or journeying into space all at the touch of a button. All thanks to the latest computer technology fast catching on across Australia, all this and much more is now possible.
3: It's the CB radio of the computer set.
4: You can post a message and it can be read by anyone else on the network. And that's estimated to be about 15 million people at present.
3: A global communication

0: system where ideas are exchanged, deals made, conversations had. In fact, it's what Hollywood movies are made of.
1: What's the message? Dogs barking can't fly without umbrella.
0: No secret agents as such on Tim North's computer, but the chance to at least feel like a spy.
2: Here I'm going to connect to a computer on the other side of the world. In fact, it's a computer at NASA.
3: 3, 2, 1, and liftoff.
0: Shuttle mission briefings and space satellite photography at your fingertips. This Curtin University lecturer is one of an estimated 400,000 Australians tapping into the internet system. Primarily used for academic purposes, its possibilities seem endless.
2: President at whitehouse.gov gets to, nominally, to Bill Clinton's office.
4: 400,000 users in Australia of the 15 million global users, 1994. Those numbers have magnified significantly since then, Joanna McMahon. But what I love about that clip from the Nine News in that year, 94, is how much things are being explained to us that are so much second nature now.
5: Yes, absolutely. It's great to hear Carol Kerr, our reporter there, going through all the different parts of the internet and explaining it in completely layman's terms, because most people wouldn't have had accessed it. So they will need to have it explained to them right from the beginning.
4: A hyperlink, for example, is a link that takes you to another site. And by site, I mean another page and another address, but address in a virtual sense. And there's also a little bit of received pronunciation. We still have got a slight Anglo bias in the way that we use our accents too. I'm loving all these samples. Can I ask, I'm curious to know about how this was used as a yardstick or as a criterion to gather all these pieces of cultural artifacts. The onset of the internet as your lens to find these pieces. What inspired that as the search term, essentially, to find these samples that we're hearing tonight?
5: Yeah, absolutely. So working backwards, a lot of my role has been looking at podcasts, which came around in 2004, and we'll get to some later on. But as part of that, I'm looking at how digital audio started to be posted and spread and distributed over the internet. So that really got me fascinated in looking at the early web space and thinking about the ways in which people were interacting with

0: since 1988 pretty consistently, mm-hmm. which is great snapshot.
1: Yeah.
0: And that's where we find a lot of information about what people were finding out about the internet.
1: I love it. I also love how just these common terms, you know, like home page or web, very familiar terms, but then take on a different meaning altogether. We've got John in Pakenham with early memories of those very early computers. Hello, John.
2: Hello, how are you?
1: Good. Where did you get lost early on?
2: Well, I didn't really have an interest in them at all, but a friend who was a younger apprentice than me in the early 80s, so 83, 84, he had a computer that used a television screen or a television as the screen.
1: Yep.
2: And it just had black screen with green.
1: I remember that very same look.
2: Digital sort of things on it.
1: Yeah.
2: I didn't really understand what the fuss was about. But, I can then remember Bill Gates, I'm guessing this would have been early 90s or something, when he mentioned about the internet and the information superhighway.
1: Yeah, it's the term that I remember too, John.
2: And it was really then that once you could sort of look for anything you wanted to, was when it really
1: Penny dropped. That virtual penny dropped and the world opened up. Love those memories. I love the old green on black too. That was the original kind of cave art of the internet as we knew it. John, great to hear from you. We've got other samples we've got to get through. We're going to be heading off to 1997. You won't believe this radio giveaway you're about to hear. It is a moment in time and where everything is beautifully explained as though we are just entering a new dimension.
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7: Evenings with David Astle.
1: Indeed. And my co-host is Jonah McMahon, who's an assistant curator at the National Film and Sound Archive. And by the way, head for that address. That is an email address. No, that is a website address. You know what I'm talking about. An IRL is what I'm trying to say. nfsa.gov.au. And you will see all these very samples that we're sharing with you tonight. But why not stick about and keep listening, because we have got some treasures to unlock tonight, all under the banner of the arrival of the internet. So this takes us to 1997, where things are becoming a lot more mainstream. Joanna, I dare say the 400,000 users has magnified significantly in the 3 years interim. But you're going to take us off to, is it in WA actually where you're taking us?
0: Yes, absolutely. We've got a 6PR clip from the Talkback radio station over in WA. Here we've got host Peter Dean with his guest Adam Blake, who was there to explain about the internet for mm-hmm. for the listeners. And they run a little prize giveaway where people call in and talk about their favourite website.
1: That's back when radio had money, I should clarify. All right, let's have a listen.
8: All right, then. Here's Marilyn. Hello, Marilyn.
9: Hello. You were talking about interesting sites before, and I thought I'd phone up and mention one of my favourite ones, www.virtualflowers.com. And it sends out virtual flowers for people's birthdays and things, which they can use their web browser to see.
10: Oh, that sounds like fun. Virtual flowers over the internet. Peter, I might just have to send you a virtual flower.
8: Yeah, that'd be nice.
10: What else can you do? So this is what you'd send out to somebody, a friend on the internet, is that right?
9: Anyone that has email and a web browser can use them. You can get balloons or teddy bears or postcards. There's lots of different things, different sites that you can use.
8: Oh, well, thanks very much for that,
10: Marilyn.
8: Sounds
10: great. Yeah, Marilyn.
1: There you go. So that was Marilyn who called in, and she did include all the W's because that was all a new syntax, I suppose, in 1997. But also, even to explain what a virtual flower was and how that's possible to send to those who have got a web an email address too, Joanna.
0: Yeah, absolutely. I love that clip because of the full www, you mentioned, and also the sorts of uses that people were starting to do. I remember when sending emails or things, e-cards and e-flowers were all the rage, and being a good digital archivist, I actually had a search of that website to see if it was still online, and it's still online.
1: That's lovely.
0: They've been running since 1996 to now. It's an LA-based, but now instead of sending virtual flowers, you can send

0: real flowers that you pay for over the internet. So a sign of how we've changed a little bit with what we do online.
1: And also a suggestion that there's nostalgia to be found on the internet, because we've been with it now for over 30 years, more like 40. And so all these websites that may have existed in the mid-90s, if they're still there, even going through the Wayback engine, there's pockets of nostalgia. We can even get a little bit misty-eyed about previous websites too. My son-in-law had just recently made a Commodore 64, amazing to use it. This is what we're talking about. This is how the internet made its way into our lives. Even internet cafes, which I know still exist, but these days they're cafes with a Wi-Fi signal. So just your early memories. 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It's 24 past the hour. So there's your radio giveaway. We're not giving away prizes, but we are giving away moments in history. This one's in the same year, but this time we're off to NetFM. What's that?
0: Yeah, NetFM was Australia's first radio station to broadcast exclusively online. Mm-hmm. And this is a great clip because it shows just how important they thought that moment to be when we hear Nicholas Ballantinos talking about this historic moment.
1: Let's have a listen.
2: Good evening. I'm Nicholas Baltinos, and this is Internet Radio. You know, similar words were spoken over 40 years ago by Bruce Gyngell when he was the first person to appear on Australian television. Like Bruce, I too am privileged and proud to utter those historic first words through an exciting new medium. 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
1: Oh, I know that song too. What is that song? Come on.
0: Karma Chameleon.
1: Karma Chameleon, of course it is, 97 classic. But I love just how portentous Bruce was saying those words. Sorry, Nicholas Baltinos was saying those words in the style of Bruce Gyngell. This notion of this is a moment in time and I am central to this moment. And the novelty of having what was, I suppose, it's the precursor to digital radio too, Joanna.
0: Yeah, absolutely. And it's a really interesting time in audio, online audio, as we're starting to get to this point where people can kind of put whatever they want out over the internet. So it's this real DIY attitude. And you're actually, what's really interesting listening back to early broadcasts is how kind of unashamedly rude and offensive at times they were in terms of bending the rules, because we're not governed by broadcasting regulations. The internet is a space unto itself where people can put whatever they want online, and that's obviously something that continues to today.
1: Well, you're a professional curator, but the power of the internet has made us all amateur curators and curators of our own material, our own messages. That's the joy of it. It's also too at the risk of it, as we see so much misinformation being spread. But it is a fascinating moment in time, and you're hearing those little cusp grabs. That was from 97, and now we're off to 98, and this is a very familiar voice, or at least a very familiar name. I'm not sure how familiar her voice is. Tracy Spicer with a report for Channel 10 News. What is she telling us here, Joanna?
0: Yeah, absolutely. So this is starting to look at how different commercial uses for the internet. And so here we have the precursor to online real estate, and we've got a report on how you could buy a home over the internet.
1: Heaven forbid. Let's have a listen.
3: If the World Wide Web scares you with its possibilities, just imagine this, buying a house on the net. Now you can.
4: This might look like your average weekend home auction, a few keen bidders and some sticky beaks from up the road, but out there in cyberspace, would-be homeowners can bid via the internet. This three-bedroom terrace in Sydney's Surry Hills is the first home in the world to be auctioned over the net.
5: We've had almost 10,000 people inspect this property over the web leading up to today. That surely must also be a record number of inspections for any property.
4: There were a few serious bidders outside while the internet response was being monitored inside. Only one person made a bid over the net, but hundreds more logged on to the auction. The home eventually sold for $455,000.
5: Congratulations, it sold to you, sir,
6: $455,000. On Wednesday, I didn't know I wanted a house, actually. But I've got a house now and I'm happy.
4: The new owners were delighted to become a part of high-tech history.
7: It might help us with reselling the house. It's an interesting

0: thing that some people will remember.
1: The organisers of this auction say it's more than just a gimmick, but a genuine way of the future. You can now buy just about anything over the net, and no one knows where it'll stop.
2: You know, books were first, then cars, followed by houses now, and who knows, the sky's the limit.
3: Mark Gibson, 10 News.
4: Mark Gibson and Tracy Spicer for 10 News, covering the purchasing or the bidding of a house online. Did you notice the price too, I have to say? $455 in Surry Hills, Jana.
5: I think that's possibly one of the most shocking parts of that report.
4: I'm still recovering from that price.
5: It costs you well over $2 million these days.
4: Oh my God, I wish I was in there on that internet bid. But that's a beautiful moment in time again. And I loved how Tracy Spicer used the word net. We dropped that prefix. So already the internet was so familiar. We were just saying net and web and sites and all the rest of it. So it just linguistically gives you the clues of familiarity there too. And that brave new world is not as scary as we first imagined, because now houses, books, relationships are transacted online. This world was seen through a tiny peephole there in 98.
5: Yeah.
4: Hold fire, because we've got a wonderful podcast, the arrival of the podcast from 2004. That's coming up with my guest and co-host Joanna McMahon, who's Assistant Curator at National Film and Sound Archive of Australia. That's coming up. One more grab that'll take us to the arrival of the podcast. But let's see, with the arrival of Philip Clark, what he's delivering on the nightlife after the news. Good evening, Philip.
6: A revolution, David.
4: $455,000 for a Surry Hills house in 1998. Oh, my Lord.
6: That would not buy you the front door. No,
4: it would not. However, no. It sounds like the house prices are softening a bit, but not that low.
6: Yes.
4: What are you doing tonight, Matt?
6: We need them to go into Blancmange, don't we? Mm. It's Motor Talk Thursday, so Toby Hagen will be in. Gee, there's been an absolute boom in EV sales. Electric cars have topped the sales charts for the first time ever.
4: Good to know.
6: One particular model was the top-selling car overall. It beat Rangers and Toyotas by a country mile.
4: So, is that the one that I call Curb Your Enthusiasm, CYE? I see it everywhere.
6: BYD.
4: I think that's what it stands for, isn't it? Curb Your Enthusiasm.
6: No, BYD. No, it wasn't. It was the richest man in the world's car, the Tesla Model Y.
4: Okay.
6: Was the top selling. But look, everybody, or anybody who was making electric cars sold an absolute stack of them.
4: Yeah.
6: And that, I think, I don't know, there's probably a tipping point here. I think the needle has hit the red line mark on this, and I don't think it's going back. So we'll talk with Toby about all of that, of course. What else are we doing? Getting rid of e-waste. The trouble with recycling is that a lot of it doesn't get recycled. I'm not saying that e-waste doesn't, but we'll talk about how much of it does with Ryan Collins a bit later on as well. Foreign correspondent tonight, Karishma Vias is with us. Karishma is the ABC's Asia editor, and she just returned from a trip to Iran. So she'll join us live to discuss what she thought and felt and heard and saw. We'll play the Mighty Challenge, of course, and that's going to be fun. And what else are we going to do?
4: Dave's disc, don't leave me hanging. Who is it? Give me a clue.
6: Dave's Discs is coming up a bit later, and you know what?
4: You don't know.
6: Yeah, no, of course we know. we're talking about the man in blue. Well, one of the original men
4: John
6: in black.
4: Johnny Cash.
6: Not Johnny Cash.
4: No. Nick Cave.
6: No, there was a bloke in black before that.
4: Oh, who's that?
6: Yeah, the Big O.
4: Oh, the Big O. Big O. Yeah. Big voice too.
6: Bloke who never ever gave an encore.
4: He was a gentleman too, by all accounts, was Mr. O.
6: And had a magnificent tenor voice.
4: A voice of an angel.
6: Mm. So that'll be Dave's Disc, and we'll have got lots of other things too.
4: You sure do. Have a great show, Phil.
6: Hope so.
4: That's coming up in half an hour's time. Joanna McMahon is happily still with us, because I can't wait to get into this final grab before we go off and talk about a living wake. Do you reckon you'd ever do a living wake, Joanna?
5: Maybe. I'll need to know a little bit more.
4: Yeah, I guess you'd need to know that your number's up. You wouldn't want to do one prematurely. I mean, you have to do it prematurely to a degree. But anyway, we'll find out those questions. But I know that you were drawn to the NFSA and the world of cultural anthropology because of a love of podcasts. At least that's one of your strengths. And this is a real podcast moment for you and for all of us. So tell us about the grab that we're about to hear.
5: Yeah, so we're about to hear a grab from 2004, and that was the year that the term podcast was coined. And this is from Australia's first entry into the podcast world. It's a podcast called G'day World by Cameron Riley and Mick Stanek. And we're looking at November of that year. And just to give you an idea from our previous clip in 1998, mm-hmm. we had about 16% of people online at that stage. By 2004, we're looking at 56% of Australians.
4: Okay. So it's really jumped.
5: It's really taking off in that late 90s, early 2000s. And it's interesting to hear how much has changed and how much has stayed the same.
4: Let's have a listen.

0: This is G'day World, a podcast from Australia. All right, welcome to the very first edition of G'day World, the Aussie blogcast. I'm Cameron in Melbourne, and this is Mick in Sydney. Say g'day, Mick.
1: And I'm Mick up in lovely sunny Sydney town.
0: Now, Mick and I have been sitting here tonight. It's, what is the date? It's Thursday, the 25th of November at 11:34 p.m. in Australia. We've been sitting here for the last
1: Hour and a half,
0: trying to figure out how to actually record both ends of a Skype call. We thought we had it all sussed out, didn't we, mate?
1: Yeah, this is not an easy feat, let me tell you.
2: You know what? In radio land, we have things called air checks, where it's a quality control from a radio whisperer. And I think that Mick and Cameron might have done well to have an air check on that one. I love just how it's, you know, how hairy it is, how sketchy it is, but how real it is, I have to say, Joanna.
3: Yeah, absolutely. Well, obviously having a couple of technical hurdles there, trying to figure out how to record both ends of a Skype call and with some of the sound. But in some ways too, it sounds a lot like a podcast today.
0: It does.
3: That theme music, the casual chat. They're often talking about really topical things and that kind of intimate audio space with the audience. So it's quite interesting to see in two decades, we've still got a similar sound.
2: It's a very good point, because you will have a favourite podcast out there, particularly if it's a co-hoster, two voices. And it often starts with a bit of cup of tea moment, just that first few minutes, which is, and there it is. It's Cameron and Mick, although in their case, they're just trying to work out the bloody Skype thing, which is hilarious, because we're still trying to work out the bloody Skype thing and the delay and the Zoom and the tie line and all the rest of it. This was a fabulous selection of treasures tonight, Joanna. So thank you so much for coming in, and thank you for giving us these, you know, flashbacks into history and just reminding us how recent, in a way, this life-changing thing called the internet really is.
3: Yeah, absolutely. Thank you for having me.
2: Check out the NFSA's website. You know all the details there. NFSA is where you need to head. And Joanna McMahon has been the assistant curator, bringing these grabs to our attention. I hope you've enjoyed this as much as I have been listening and loving every one of these grabs. It's 24 minutes now to 10. Our final chat. Well, we've heard about living history. What about a living wake? Going back in time and saying, at that moment where you know that your days are numbered, and thinking, I'd actually like to hear from everyone, and I would like to say a few words too, and I'd like to be in that room there where I am the focus of love, support, connection. Love to know whether you've attended a living wake or whether it's something that you would consider. What are your thoughts on this? 1300 222 774, and text in on 0437 774 774. I don't have Come a Chameleon, but I do have a song that might have been banging around about the same time. It's Faith by George Michael. A living wake after this.

0: George Michael, and I'm just trying to work out what year that came out. I think it may well have been around the arrival of the internet. I'll give you the full details when I... Here it is, 1987, so well before. There you go. I thought that was a little bit more early 90s. And that came out in that year. And, of course, we lost George Michael on Christmas Day in 2016. He was only 53. It's 20 minutes now to 10 in Victoria. That's 20 minutes to 8 in the West. Thanks for your company. And coming up, A Living Wake is our final chat. And you may recall quite recently the James Valentine story as he his health declined and he realised that his days were finite, as we all realise, but his very much so. So thought, why not bring everyone around, all those friends, all those family members that mean so much to him, and celebrate his life and its transience with those that he loved. It's become more and more something that we talk about and think about, and we'll be looking at the what has taken on its own momentum, the Living Wake phenomenon, after this.
1: A young man vanishes and something about it doesn't sit right.
2: It made no sense.
1: I'm Rob Bergen. 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
5: Evenings with David Astle.
0: My final guest is Cindy Stocken, who's she just wrote a PhD with the title Goodbye, A Study of Living Funerals. And that is one way that these rituals are named. The whole idea of a living wake, a living funeral, where the person who is imminently to pass is there central to the ritual that marks their life. Cindy, thank you so much for joining me.
6: Thank you so much for having me, David.
0: What's the phenomenon you think of James Valentine? Do you see his story and his life and the publicity of that story being a real catalyst moment?
6: Yeah, I think the conversation has been put back on the table. There's these moments that come up when we have the privilege of a glimpse into someone.

0: encounter one, and the possibility that it even could exist comes up, which is fascinating because I think with an emerging ritual like this, that's so much of our relationship to it, is that it, the fact that it exists at all.
1: There was a film that came out, you've probably seen this one, Get Low, came out in 2010. It was a Robert Duvall film.
0: Yeah, there's been a few instances of living wakes in books and in media, but also in people's communities. As there's one living wake, people become more familiar with it, and it becomes like, well, that's a great idea. Perhaps I would want to do that too.
1: So in your research, did you find other cultures and other parts of the world where this is the norm, where a living wake is essentially what the acknowledgement of a person's life is?
0: The norm is it's one of those tricky words.
1: It is a tricky
0: But
1: word.
0: it's definitely still a marginal ritual around the world. It is emerging though in multiple places and in very different ways. But very typically is that imminently, people are facing their death. It's quite close, and they want to be able to say goodbye. And so, while and if they are able, and well enough, they in that window, they invite people around to host a gathering where they are able to spend time, share stories, and be with people to be able to do that goodbye.
1: What are the typical circumstances that bring this opportunity on? I mean, we're all going at some stage or another, spoiler alert. But what do you think is the catalyst? What's the trigger to instigate the event?
0: Well, one, I already mentioned that knowing that it's possible and wanting to have that, but of course, a terminal illness that we're have longer illnesses where we're able to go, okay, I know I'm dying. Perhaps we're even accessing voluntary assisted dying, which means I know when I'm dying, so I can do this while I'm well enough to have the event. Before my body is too frail or I'm unable to.
1: I'm just realizing now, and this may sound a bit morbid, but in a way, birthdays, particularly the older we get, are a kind of living wake, right?
0: In a sense, and this is a conversation I have really often because we go, well, how is it different? And I think the main difference

0: shopping as guests, it will be a final goodbye.
1: My mum is in her 90s, and when we mark her birthday, it does have that beautiful tension, the frailty of life. But I'm wondering, maybe there's something, reading that wonderful Hannah Gould book about how to die, she mentioned, I think it was the Bhutan proverb, that the person who considers their death at least five times a day is a happy person, which is a very kind of enigmatic aphorism. But this notion of the moment you realize that life is frail, the more that you value the time that you have. And maybe living wakes are just an extension of those celebrations of milestones we reach, including the milestone of the final, the final moment, Cindy.
0: Absolutely. And it is a wonderful book. And I think that awareness of the value of acknowledging our coming death, but also acknowledging our relationships. And I think that that's what the living awake enables, is the valuing of the relationships of the people that are invited and the people that can come and create this ritual with us.
1: And who doesn't get invited? I mean, I don't want the flack if I know that my days are numbered. I've got to invite everyone, including my, there's one person I'm thinking of, and I'm not naming them, but they're part of my family. I'm being playful here. I love them all.
0: It's true. You do get to make up your guest list, and there are I get to speak with a lot of people, and there are people that are left off those lists, and it is part of
1: Controversial.
0: it.
1: You don't want to go down in a ball of
0: It
1: flames, like,
0: is.
1: I think pick your battle. Cindy Stockton is my guest. She wrote a PhD recently on the on this whole trend and the phenomenon of the living wake or the living funerals, and joining us right across the Western Australian Victoria on 774 Evenings with me, David Astle. And I'm wondering that death seems to be a little less stigmatized these days. We talk about death cafes, and there now we have doulas as being a very visible profession, those who enable and are the sounding boards of for the death for the dying, and even voluntary assisted dying, which is now part of mainstream legislation. Did you think that makes living funerals a little more palatable, Cindy?
0: Palatable, yes. I also think it gives people a lot more confidence to try something a little different like this. So if we know about it, we can try it. But also if we're a little bit more comfortable having conversations around dying and around death with our family, with our close ones, we can say, let's try this. And usually the hosts and the guests have never had one before. So there's no expectations.
1: No, there's none.
0: And they can really make it up as they go along, and which in a way that creates an authenticity as described or perceived by the people that are having it as an event, that we're really honoring this person. I do want to say though, you have twice so kindly said that I've finished writing my PhD. I actually
1: Oh,
0: haven't. I'm in the midst of it,
1: God, you
0: which
1: poor thing.
0: thank you for looking into my future. But part of the fact that I'm still writing is that I am still really interested in speaking with people who are planning or are remembering living wakes. So anyone is really welcome to get in touch with me. If I can share
1: Yeah, of course you
0: my
1: can.
0: contact,
1: Well,
0: that'd
1: you're
0: be
1: at Melbourne
0: great.
1: Uni Melbourne University, aren't you?
0: I'm at in the University of Melbourne. I'm also part of the death tech research
1: Yeah.
0: team that we have there. I suppose people are welcome to get in touch with me if they would like to.
1: So Cindy Stockton is my guest, and they're at the University of Melbourne, part of the Death Tech team. But if you look up Cindy's name, it'll take you to her website, and you can drop her a line. That's Cindy, Cindy, new word, Stocken, Stocken. Feel free to get in touch wherever you may be listening,
0: Oh, thanks, Dave.
1: either side of the country or overseas. If you have been experienced a living wake or something that you are considering, which she would love to hear from you, drop her a line, because it's all part of her PhD, which she hasn't finished. But we wish her
0: But I'm
1: well.
0: working on,
1: She's
0: and I think
1: we
0: it's
1: wish her
0: really
1: well.
0: interesting that there's so many different shapes and forms and colors of living wake. So they're really wonderful.
1: Well, in your completed article that you shared on the conversation, you talked about there's an Aussie reverence to some of the events that you came across in your research. So how are Australians doing living wakes in the research that you've done, Cindy?
0: Yeah, that irreverence really comes through often in a playfulness, a little bit about, a practical side to dealing with, okay, this I'm going to be saying goodbye, and so I want to be there for the speeches or have my say in the storytelling.

0: But also a bit of a playfulness in terms of the activities that can be involved, the creativeness, perhaps there's singing, or coffin decorating. There's really no limit to what people choose to include.
1: Karaoke as well, I noticed.
0: Yes, karaoke is another one. And then sometimes these activities and rituals are incredibly relevant to the person. So one of the participants that I have spoken to remembers a living wake for a surfer where they did what is very culturally for surfers, the paddle out. But he was able to be there, and they helped him out to be in the middle of the paddle out. And so there's an irreverence and a playfulness, but also a deep sense of meaning.
1: And what about if I was, my father died when he was 83, and so that's give or take 20 years from now. Would I be called something of a premature or a little bit morbid if I said, okay, well, I'm going to have a living wake on the same year that my father died, just because that is the law of averages in our family. Even though I'm in reasonable health, getting a lot frailer, of course. But I mean, I'm just wondering, would that be sneered at? I'm just thinking I would be a little bit leery of being derided for such a bizarre event. What do you think?
0: Honestly, I think if it works for you and your people that you would be wanting to invite, then go for it. I know people who have done it for their 40th, and others who've done it for their 80th. They're a little bit different to the kind of living wake that I'm specifically looking at, but they certainly are a form of them, where there's this moment to go, I actually want to stop, press pause, and reflect and celebrate my life.
1: Good news is, 20 years from now, you'll be finished your PhD.
0: Yes, then you cancel
1: I'll
0: that.
1: invite you just so we can celebrate. Cindy, really enjoyed the chat, and let us know when you are finished. That way we can talk about it more fully. But if you'd love to get in touch
0: Will
1: with
0: do.
1: Cindy Stocken, Stocken, there at the University of Melbourne, and she would love to hear from you just to contribute to the PhD on the study of living funerals or living wakes, however we call them, because they are becoming a little bit more momentum, as we are noticing more and more public lives taking that course. Lovely to chat with you, Cindy. Thanks so much for joining the show tonight.
0: Thank you very much, David. Have a good night.
1: You too. There you go. So, she'd love to hear from you, and what an interesting topic that is. We'll cross to the weather a little sooner. I've got a short song which will get us there, but we are aware that in Victoria in particular, there's been quite a bit of rough rain, rough weather. So we'll find out what the forecast is for tomorrow. A brief tune though. This is Martin Plaza, Concrete and Clay. Weather coming up.

0: Martin Plaza, you'll know him from Medalist Anything, and that was a cover, actually, of an original track that came out from a group called Unit 4 Plus 2 back in 1986, I think it was. That tune came out. I'm getting a bit confused. I don't know exactly when the original came out, but I do know that came out in 86. Time now is 5 minutes, four actually, to the top of the clock. We'll best get across to Michael Gray, Senior Forecaster at the Bureau. So we've had some wild weather, Michael, in Victoria, some pretty heavy rains. What's the pattern for tomorrow?
1: Hi, David. Well, it is starting to ease a little bit. So the low pressure system that's been moving through Bass Strait over the last few days is now making its way out into the Tasman Sea. So with that, we're seeing the winds start to ease, and we still do have some showers around, but they will be easing too through tonight and into tomorrow. So we did see quite a bit of rainfall, particularly through the eastern part of Melbourne and out to the Dandenongs this evening. So 10 to 15 millimetres quite broadly through there. And there was little tracks of some more intense showers through the eastern suburbs. We've got to 25 to 30 millimetres this evening. So, yeah, quite a bit of rainfall going through there. It is easing. And those winds, we saw a number of places with wind gusts over 100 kilometres an hour over today. A lot of those were some of those more exposed locations, some of the islands and some of the elevated places. But the severe weather warning that we did have has now been cancelled, and we're seeing an easing of those conditions through this evening. So Port Phillip Bay, we did have some gales in there earlier today, but the winds have now dropped a bit, but we still have a strong wind warning out for some of those locations through there.
0: Okay, and so less rain tomorrow?
1: Yeah, we'll see a lot less rain tomorrow. Still seeing potentially up to about 5 millimetres or 10 millimetres in parts, mainly in coastal areas tomorrow, and then drying out a bit more. So by Saturday, probably up to about 5 millimetres in, again, coastal areas. And then finally a bit of dry weather through most of Victoria by the time we get to Sunday.
0: Okay, good news. And what about over in the west? How's it been today and what's expected tomorrow?
1: It's been pretty settled in Western Australia. We've seen a big ridge of high pressure, which is creeping its way across the country, has been sitting across the west for the last little while. So generally pretty dry through there today. Tomorrow we could see a few showers through the central west and the Goldfields district. But again, it's likely to be less than about 5 millimetres through most of there. So fairly settled in the west and fairly warm coming up through the next few days in Western Australia as well. So 15 to 20 in the south and 25 to 30 degrees in the northern part of WA.
0: Fantastic. Well, thank you for the latest. Appreciate it, Michael.
1: You're very welcome. Have a great night.
0: You too, mate. Michael Gray, Senior Forecaster, and some lovely text coming in from Bev and from Kathy. I encourage you to get in touch with Cindy Stock and she would love to hear from you and share your experiences. For Bev, I recently went to a live wake for my next door neighbour who has cancer. It was an absolutely fabulous night. So good to share with 200 guests who were there. Can recommend. And this one from Kathy. David, it is a very intimate event to attend a living wake. I've experienced this for a friend who was sadly dying in her early 50s. And it gave us all a chance to share and say out loud love and sadness as well. Shared stories, moments we had together. Brave event. Kathy, Bev, get in touch with Cindy. She'd love to hear from you and be part of that PhD, which she will finish one day. Coming up is the nightlife with Philip Clark, and he's looking at EV sales and e-waste. Iran is in the country report, and the big O is Dave's discs. Huge thanks to Alice Savage for a fabulous show. Thank you, Alice, and thank you for your company tonight. Looking forward to catching up with you when you can make the show, but I'll be back on the air on a Monday night doing it, but slightly different, as always, with games, texts, chats, and the rest of it. Keep well, keep together. Catch you soon.
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3: ABC News. Good evening, I'm Noni Edwards. Foreign Minister Penny Wong says she believes allegations of sexual assault made by Australian activists delivering aid to Gaza. 11 Australians were detained by Israeli forces last month when they boarded the boats of the flotilla in international waters on its way to Gaza. Some Australians allege they were sexually assaulted, humiliated and beaten. The Israel Defence Forces reject claims of mistreatment. Senator Wong has told Senate estimates the allegations are horrific.
4: Well, my principal position is to always believe women went allegations.

0: Allegations of sexual assault are made. Those allegations are terrible. They are horrific. And the treatment is unacceptable.
1: Australia's warning of Chinese spies using LinkedIn and other job websites to recruit agents. In an unprecedented joint statement of the Five Eyes, which is made up of Australia, the US, the UK, Canada and New Zealand, the group warns of Chinese spies posing as recruitment agents to trick government employees, military staff and journalists into disclosing state secrets. They say Chinese agents post fake job ads online before sifting through applicants' CVs to identify candidates worth exploiting. Virtual interviews are carried out to discover if they have access to key areas of interest. And if that's the case, they ask the applicants to write trial reports on topics including China's international relations or defence. An Australian woman's been arrested in Indonesia for allegedly receiving a delivery of cannabis-infused vape liquid. The unnamed woman was arrested last month at her rented house on the resort island of Lombok after police found out she had allegedly received a delivery of liquid cannabis. She reportedly told officers she used a cannabis vape to relieve knee pain and depression. If convicted, the woman faces up to 20 years in prison and a $155,000 fine. A fourth round of US-mediated talks in Washington has resulted in a renewed ceasefire agreement between Israel and Lebanon. Middle East correspondent Matthew Doran has more from Jerusalem.
2: We do need to also stress here that Hezbollah is not at the negotiating table, and Hezbollah has been very critical of this process. They have already issued a statement saying that they do not believe it is in the rights of Lebanon, that's in the state of Lebanon and also the state of Israel and the United States, to be demanding that they lay down their weapons. And when it comes to the success of this deal, it is all contingent on Hezbollah actually stopping its attacks against Israel. There is something of a chicken and egg argument there. Hezbollah says it attacks Israel when Israel attacks Hezbollah and attacks sites in Lebanon.
1: Staying in Lebanon, a UN peacekeeper has died and two more have been injured after mortar shells hit their position. The attack happened on Wednesday in the southeast of the country where Israel and Hezbollah have been attacking each other. The peacekeeping mission, which is supporting humanitarian organisations in the region, did not say who the shells came from. Investigations are underway. The EU has begun preparations for talks on the accession of Ukraine and Moldova to the bloc. It follows all 27 member states giving their approval. The first discussions will involve democratic standards and the rule of law. China has defended its decision to ban four New Zealand politicians from entering the country after they visited Taiwan. Beijing says the trip constitutes interference in China's internal affairs. It's advised New Zealand officials that the travel ban can be reduced if the four individuals apologise. China's Foreign Ministry spokesperson Mao Ning says it's a clear breach of their One China policy.
3: We urge those concerned to respect China's sovereignty and territorial integrity, strictly adhere to the One China principle, and understand that crossing the line on Taiwan will come to price.
1: And a plan to build a waste-to-energy facility in Fiji, backed by Australian billionaire Ian Maloof, has been rejected. The proposal at Vunda Point was blocked over severe public health and environmental risks. It would have also contributed a 25% increase in Fiji's national emissions. Fiji's Permanent Secretary for Environment and Climate Change, Savendra Michael, says it is the appropriate decision.
4: This is not a decision against investment. This is not a decision against innovation. This is a decision on whether the EIA report met the legal and technical standard required for approval. The department found that it did not.
1: I'm Noni Edwards. I've been broadcasting this evening from Gadigal land. For all your latest news, you can head to ABC Listen.
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2: Yes, well, hello, and how are you? Philip Clark with you on ABC Radio. This is Nightlife, and we are right across the country, wherever you are. You should be getting us loud and clear. First hour of the program this Thursday, the 4th of June, 6 past 10, 6 past 8 in WA, in the South Australia and the Northern Territory. It's 24 to 10. Very good to be with you, and I hope you're all well this morning. Tonight, we don't have too many issues, it seems, in relation to broadcast. We'll check that out a little later. There's a tie at the moment with Adelaide and Geelong, by the way, in the AFL. So that's all very interesting. Keep an eye on that. 1300 800 222 is my number. If you'd like to call, text 0467 922 702. If you would like to text tonight as well. 6 past 10, 6 past 8, WA, South Australia and the Territory, 24 to 10. We're right through the Pacific as well, courtesy of Radio Australia. So it's just gone 6 past 10 in Port Moresby. In Tuvalu, Fiji and Kiribati, it's 6 past midnight. In Tonga, Samoa, it's 6 past 1. All right, there shouldn't be any... there might be an issue after midnight WA time on broadcast of the AM signal in Manjimup. But apart from that, everything else should be just fine. So I hope you're well and looking forward to a big night on Nightlife tonight. By the way, if you want to listen to our podcast and interviews, including the Mighty Challenge, in case you missed an answer when listening live, remember just click on the Listen app. That's ABC Listen. Type Nightlife into the search bar and it's all there. And there's plenty of stuff on. You want to talk to Toby, talk to him next week. He's up in the first hour. There's an edition of Motor Talk happening in a minute or two. Just back on our podcast, by the way, I don't know whether you caught up with the very interesting chat we had last night with Professor Louis Lefebvre. He was a biologist and renowned expert on animal behaviour, including on the topic of how smart are birds. It was a very interesting discussion, actually. We started out with the idea that the emu was the dumbest bird in the world. He says he doesn't think so. He thinks the ostrich is. But maybe when he's in South Africa, he says the emu. I'm not sure. Anyway, it's very interesting. Look, it's very interesting. Here's a little bit of it.
3: We think sometimes we have been more or less trained to thought that humans are specifically different from other animals because we have culture.
2: Yeah.
3: That is, we don't function just by instinct. We don't need to learn everything by ourselves. We can learn from others. So we have new behaviors that are transmitted to us or traditions that are transmitted to us. We learn by watching. We learn by listening. And it turns out that birds and primates also are capable of doing the same thing. And so the cockies in Sydney have transmitted culturally, the behavior of opening the wheelie bins and the behavior of opening the water faucets. And the science behind that research is very, very, very, very well done and demonstrates that they learn from each other.
2: Really worth a listen. You can listen back on ABC, on the ABC Listen app. Just put Nightlife into the search bar on the Listen app and there it is. Or you could stream us off the website, of course, abc.net.au/nightlife. First up tonight, Ferrari's grabbing everyone's attention. We're having an edition of Motor Talk with Toby Hagen. Ferrari's grabbing everyone's attention for doing very un-Ferrari things. They've introduced their very first electric car. Now, you'd expect this to be a really great thing, wouldn't you? After all, it's Ferrari. Badong. It's been an absolute dud. We'll talk some more about that with Toby. Not that it affects people like you and me, because we look at the pictures and that's about as close as we'll get, I suspect. Anyway, if you've got a question for Toby about your old banger or whether you should replace it, get an electric one, do something else. Last month, by the way, was the first time an electric car outsold all the others in Australia. So we'll talk some more about that. Motor Talk with Toby Hagen in just a few moments. The number 1300 800 222 is the number. Nightlife news breakdown tonight, the second hour with Greg Jericho, who's a columnist with The Guardian and chief economist with the Australia Institute. We'll get him to take us through the passage of the tax reforms through the lower house of federal parliament today, and whether the government is going

of weather. The storm that's been whipped up by, well, interest groups and others about the changes to the capital gains tax. So we'll talk about that. It's rare for the media to be invited or rather allowed to report from within Iran, but recently the ABC attended events in Tehran as part of an uncommon reporting trip inside the country. The ABC's Asia editor, Karishma Vaiss, was one of the reporters on ground in Iran during that recent trip. She'll join us in the second hour to give us an insider's view of the current challenges that Iran is facing. Looking forward to that chat. Also, recycling e-waste, you know, like TVs, computers, phones, and all of that. Do they actually get recycled? We'll explore that in the second hour. The mighty challenge, of course, couple of fridge magnets on on offer. Ever since the disappointing news that Denmark no longer sends things by post, if you're ringing from Denmark, you better give us an address outside the country because when we post them, it won't get there. I know it's a burning issue. We'll sort all that out a bit later on as well. And Dave in for, of course, disc under arm for Dave's disc. And Dave tonight is going to pay tribute to the Big O, Roy Orbison, with his great voice. Complex songs and that wonderful song In Dreams.

0: Yes, all on its way. 1-300-800-222 is my number. If you'd like to ring Toby, give him a bell. Text me on 0467-922-702. But hey, he's here. Why don't you give him a call? All up on Nightlife tonight.
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0: Let's get this thing on the road.
1: Motor Talk with Toby Hagen.
0: Toby, evening.
3: G'day, Phil.
0: How are you?
3: Pretty good.
0: Toby Hagen is a professional motoring writer who also undertakes paid contract work for various brands as an individual and in business as well. This work, of course, is entirely separate from what he does for us. He's totally committed to accuracy and fairness in all his reporting and maintains full editorial independence across all the content he produces. There you are, Toby. Disclaimer's out of the way. How you doing?
3: Good.
0: Have they given you one of these new Ferraris to drive?
3: No. They haven't given any. Well, sorry. I believe some of the media have driven it.
0: Yeah.
3: But Ferrari was apparently very selective on who drove it, so most of the media didn't, and they haven't been able to talk about that
0: this
3: yet.
0: This is the first electric Ferrari ever produced. Now, Ferrari's a... Well, it's Ferrari's Ferrari. It's one of those brands, isn't it? So when they produce a car, you expect that this is going to be singular, like no other car in the world, and it's going to be a Ferrari, which is why people buy them at stupid amounts of money. They cost $1 million.
3: Mm.
0: This thing, seriously, looks like a Corolla. No, it doesn't. It looks like something you go down to the shops with the kids and get milk.
3: It looks generic, and I think that's one of the issues, is you can...
0: Nothing wrong with a car like that.
3: No. on its own, if you put another badge on it, you go, oh, that looks okay. But it doesn't look like a Ferrari. And this has been the enormous backlash. Some cars come along and you get just incredible response and controversy over. The last one I can think of was the Tesla Cybertruck. How many years ago? 5 or 6 years ago.
0: We never saw that here and never will.
3: Well, we might. But this car has certainly, I would say, it's exceeded what the Cybertruck's done because, you know, Ferrari is a brand that has an incredible history. Every time you say Ferrari to someone, they envisage in their head what it looks like.
0: Red.
3: This one
0: low.
3: Does not really look like that.
0: It's red, it's low, it looks fast. It looks as though it's going to go fast. This thing doesn't even look as though it's going to go fast, does it?
3: No, and one of the things on top of the design of it is the performance of it. Like if you'd asked me a couple of weeks ago, we all knew it was coming for years. We've talked about this car coming. Ferrari was talking it up for the last couple of months, and if you'd asked me a couple of weeks ago how much power it was going to have, I thought, well, it'll clearly have more than the Chinese EVs, than the Porsche EVs. You could line them all up and say it's going to have more than all of them, and it doesn't. It's actually got less power than those. So that was one of the things that really surprised me, because Ferrari has never backed down from a power war in the past, and this time they seem to have. So it's, as I said, hugely controversial, and, you know, we saw the reports about the stock price dropping as

0: as this car was unveiled. Interestingly, the stock price has largely recovered, not fully, but fairly substantially. And when you think about it, Ferrari's not walking away from its core products. They're still doing sexy sports cars with powerful engines and noisy engines, but this is sort of an addition to it. So, but a lot of people have said, you know, why are they bothering? The reason they're bothering is because they sort of have to in a way.
1: Well, they have to. they're going to have an electric car at some point.
0: Yeah, I mean, you know, Ferrari and Lamborghini.
1: They'd be very wise to put this one in the crusher, wouldn't they, start again?
0: Well, possibly. Ferrari, Lamborghini, McLaren, they've all got hybrids these days. Mm. But Ferrari's the first one of those to do a full EV. And, yeah, I mean, it is, as I said, the design, I think, is the biggest issue. And it's funny, a lot of people have turned to AI online to say, make this thing look better, and the AI ones look pretty good. But, of course, the people who designed this car, ex-iPhone designers, including an Australian, Mark Newson. So, you know, these guys have an amazing history of incredible design, and there are some elements of it. The interior everyone's raved about, and that does look really classy, really upmarket, and quite functional by, blending tradition and technology. So that interior looks amazing, and it's the first 5-seat Ferrari they've ever done. So they've done 4-seat ones in the past, but never a 5-seater. Mm-hmm. So it's it's a lot of firsts, but a lot of controversy along the way.
1: Anyway, they want nearly $1 million for it. So
0: you can guarantee it'll be over $1 million by the time you put on-road costs, which will be 40 or 50 grand.
1: Yeah.
0: And very few Ferraris leave the showroom with no options on them. So, you know, when a hot new Ferrari comes out and someone walks in, the word on the street is if you walk in and say, great, I'll have the base model, don't put any options on it, they say, sorry, that'll take you about 4 years to get hold of that one. The minute you say I'll put 100 grand of options on it, guess what? We can make it pretty quickly.
1: We're always going to need petrol and diesel engines for the foreseeable future. You've made that point, and particularly in the bush country, Australia, these things are still going to be necessary and still going to be sold. So we're not talking about replacing every petrol or fuel car in Australia, but have we reached, here's the question, have we reached a point now which is, you know, in the jargon, the tipping point for electric cars? Last month was the first time an electric car topped the sales charts. More of them were sold than any other car.
0: Yeah.
1: And the increase in electric cars, nearly 20% of all new cars sold were EVs.
0: Yep.
1: Sales of petrol vehicles dropped 30%. Sales of diesel vehicles dropped 26%. Look, it's all to do with the Strait of Hormuz and the fuel shortage, because everyone's thought, hang on, we're in Australia. The Prime Minister's going around trailing his coat around Asia, scavenging tankers of fuel. This is no good. I don't need to do this. I could buy an electric car.
0: No.
1: The question is, has it tipped permanently?
0: Yeah, I mean, that's I think, the thing that the industry wants to know. And interestingly, everyone that I've spoken to in the industry is saying that interest has cooled enormously, not just on EVs, but on the entire market. So the sales figures we're seeing today, a lot of those cars were sold a month, 2 months, sometimes 3 months previously. So the cooling that we're seeing now, we'll see those sales figures in the next few months, and I suspect we're going to see them down. Are EVs going to be down? I think almost certainly you'll see the percentage of EVs come down. But last year, for a full calendar year, EV sales were 7.5%, 8%, somewhere around that. This year, or this last month, they were 20%. So a huge increase in terms of the percentages. Will it hold at 20? I doubt it, but I think it'll be well over 8%. So it'll be somewhere in the middle, I suspect. But and a lot of people think that tipping point is once you get up around this level, sort of 15-20%. Suddenly, word gets around. A lot more people are experiencing them. They're seeing their friends and family get into them. And all of a sudden they realise that they're not a bad thing to live with. So I suspect that will continue. And of course we're seeing more options, better value. People saying, well, they're starting to make more sense. And in some instances, when they're not always cheaper, but some of them are cheaper. And certainly there's plenty that that are the same price as petrol alternatives.
1: Okay, there are plenty of questions on the board already. Well, let's go to some. Paul, g'day, Paul.
2: Oh, good evening. Good evening, Phil. Good evening, Toby. Toby, I would like to get your opinion on the latest version of the hybrid system used in the current Subarus. Are the hybrids in the current Subarus worth the extra cost? I think that you were not impressed by the original Subaru hybrids. Are the new ones any better?
0: New ones are a lot better. So on two fronts. Firstly, the original Subaru hybrids were mild hybrids. So, you know, you might have saved 10% fuel. The new ones are far more than that, sort of more like a 40 or 50% fuel saving. So they're proper hybrids, they're full hybrids. And the price premium is only a few thousand dollars. So it's the price premium previously, I can't remember what it was $8,000 or $10,000 or something, but it was a lot more. So, yeah, the equation's improved on two fronts. So, yeah, they're a lot better than before and a significant step up. So, yeah, they're now in the hunt. The challenge they've now got, obviously, is in that, well, take the Forester in that mid-sized SUV segment. There are a lot of really great hybrids in that segment, you know, RAV4, Kia Sportage, Hyundai Tucson, Nissan X-Trail. There's a bunch in there that that do really well, and it's now playing up against all of those. So it's got a lot more
2: competitive. Is it a different system?
0: Yeah, so bigger battery and bigger electric motor, so much bigger electric motor. So, yeah.
2: Okay.
0: So it's a big step up.
2: So the new ones are worthwhile?
0: Yeah, new ones are absolutely worth. As I said, consider the competitors. So then it's not a slam dunk by any stretch, but there's certainly now one that you'd stick on the shortlist.
1: Mm. Okay.
2: Thank you.
1: Thanks, Paul. Ian from Newcastle. G'day, Ian.
3: Oh, g'day, Phil. G'day, Toby. Thanks for taking the call.
1: Pleasure.
3: Yeah, my daughter's looking to buy an EV to replace her Mazda CX-3. She does a daily commute with it, about 30K round trip, and she ferries the couple of teenagers around for sport on the weekend. So she's been looking at a bunch of cars, like Atto 2, EV3, MG4, S5, and Leapmotor B10. What are your thoughts on these to replace the CX-3, Toby?
0: Yeah, it's going to be an enormous step up from the CX-3, both in terms of performance and the technology that she'll start noticing in the car in terms of the, you know, not only infotainment side of things, but also the safety side of things, so the safety tech, the active safety tech. So a huge step up on that front, and almost all those things you mentioned there are worth considering. So the Atto 2, the one I'd stick on the list as well is the JQ J5, which is I don't think you mentioned that, but that's a $36,000 small SUV that's also terrific value. Last month it was in the list of top 10 sellers in Australia, which is astonishing. So, and it was a top-selling small SUV on the market. So, yeah, it's worth sticking on the shortlist. Atto 2, yep, good. MG4 Urban, which is a new one, is pretty good. The Leapmotor B10's good. The Leapmotor C10, the bigger one, isn't as convincing, but the B10 is not a bad thing. Mm-hmm. And I'm trying to think what else. You mentioned MG S5 is also terrific value. A Geely EX5 is worth looking at, and if she can stretch the budget, the Zeekr X, but that is closer to, well, it's almost 50 grand drive away for the Zeekr, but it's pretty good buying.
1: Mm.
3: What about the Kia, the EV3?
0: EV3 is a great car. It's just, it's more expensive than just about all those other ones there. So bang for buck, you'll notice that it's not, you don't get as many features in it, but in terms of the drive, of all those cars I just mentioned, it would be the best one to drive. Mm-hmm. So it's, I guess, the effort, the work has gone into the engineering, into the tuning side of it to make it a great driving car. You just get a few less of the trinkets to, so it depends, I guess, your trade-off on that. But, yeah, great car. The other thing is they are doing some discounts on the EV3 at the moment, and that has sharpened it a bit. So, yeah, great car.
1: Okay.
3: Thanks very much.
1: Thanks, Ian. No worries. 1-300-800-222 is the number. Toby, just a couple of text queries here too, Toby. John in Canberra says, thanks for a great relevant segment. Can Toby effectively compare the options, re the pros and cons of petrol or diesel versus EVs? I've got a diesel Hilux. My wife has an MG EV. All things considered, including range, convenience, comfort, I reckon the diesel option's better. Thoughts?
0: It depends a little bit on your how you want to use the car and your circumstances. Obviously, one of the big things with utes is they can tow usually 3.5 tons, and they can a lot of them, most of them are heavy duty four wheel drives. There's not an EV on the market that'll comfortably do those two things over big distances at the moment. So I think we'll get there in terms of solve it with charging infrastructure and so on, but they're not there yet. But if you look at things like, you know, running costs, EV no-brainer, refinement and throttle response, all that sort of stuff, again, the EV wins. Obviously, long-distance touring, the diesel starts to take over because it'll have generally a longer range. So it starts to win there. But yeah, I mean, as I said, it really depends on how you're planning to use the car. If you're using it predominantly in suburban areas or for less than 400, 500 k's a day, I'd say in most situations the EV will win. If you need to do more than that in terms of kilometres, or you need to do heavy-duty towing, then the diesel starts to make more sense.
1: Mm. Yeah, okay. All right, here's an interesting point. Scott from Melbourne. Hello, Scott.
4: Hello, Phil and Toby. Yes, I'm wondering whether it's easier or more difficult to steal an EV than an ICE vehicle.
0: I don't think so. I think they'd be about the same. So, they've both got a way of locking the car. Most of them have keys. Teslas and a few of the Chinese ones, you can also use your phone these days. Well, a lot of them these days, you can use your phone as the key. But that also applies to petrol and diesel cars as well, in terms of, you know, they've got keys. They've got, in some instances, exactly the same locking systems and so on. I guess the one question mark these days is whether thieves can hack into the phone side of the equation, the connectivity side of the equation. But again, that's not going to be exclusive to an EV. It's going to be whichever car has that particular connectivity via a smartphone app. So no, I don't think there's. I can't think of a reason anyway that there'd be a difference between the two.
4: Okay. Okay. Thank you.
1: Thank you, Scott. It's an interesting point. Scott from Port Stephens. G'day, Scott.
5: Good evening, gents.
1: Hi.
5: I had an accident on Sunday night in my Holden Arcadia and rode it off hitting a cow at 100 k's an hour.
1: Wow. Are you okay?
5: Yeah, I walked away without a scratch. No whiplash or anything, fortunately.
0: Guessing the cow's not.
5: Your cow, yeah, got off better than the cow. Yeah. it went sailing over the roof. So I'm looking at something to replace it. I'll be towing a tradesman sort of trailer onto farms doing irrigation.
1: Mm-hmm.
5: Just something like a four-wheel drive. What do you recommend, Toby?
0: Yeah, so you're looking at sort of Ford Everest-y type things, Isuzu,
5: yeah,
0: MUX.
5: Yeah, Everest and MUX or a Pajero, I'm thinking.
0: Don't go looking too hard for a Pajero. They don't exist at the moment, so
5: yeah.
0: It's unless you're going secondhand.
5: I was thinking like a demo. Yeah.
0: Oh right, okay. Well, even then, so Pajero was discontinued in 2021. Pajero Sport is still going, but it's on its last legs. And the Pajero Sport I wouldn't put on the shortlist because it's feeling a bit tired. So Pajero Sport is shared underneath with the Mitsubishi Triton, but the current Pajero Sport, the outgoing one, is based on the previous generation Triton, it's getting a bit long in the tooth, basically.
5: Yep.
0: So I'd probably scrub that one, which leaves you with MUX, obviously Toyota Prado and Ford Everest are probably the three to go choosing from. And it'd be for me between Everest and Prado, depending on what your budget is, because the Prado is a great thing. It's just a lot more expensive. So which would point you towards the Everest. And obviously the Everest has got a V6 diesel engine option. The one thing, they've just updated the Everest and I haven't driven yet. They've gone from the entry level car has gone from a twin turbo engine, four cylinder twin turbo, to the same engine, but a single turbo version of that engine. So it's dropped a fair bit in power and a fair bit in torque. I think it's gone from 500 newton metres to 400 newton metres of torque. So I haven't driven that updated one yet. I'm hoping to get in one in the next few weeks or month or so, but haven't driven that updated engine yet. I've driven the same engine in another car, but not in the Everest. So I can't comment on that one. But as I said, the V6 is obviously a pretty lusty thing.
5: Yeah, that's what I'll be looking at, a V6 one.
1: Okay.
5: Yeah.
0: The Everest would be the pick, unless you can get a red hot deal on a Prado, but I don't think you will at the moment. I think they're selling pretty well.
5: Popular still. Yeah. Exactly.
1: Good luck, Scott.
5: Excellent. Thanks for your help.
1: Thanks, man. This is Motor Talk. Toby Hagen is with us. Where are we? People have been waiting on here. Steve from Stoker Society. G'day, Steve.
6: G'day, guys. How are you?
1: Pretty good, thanks. You.
6: Lovely. I'm unfortunately stepping down from a Nissan Ervan that I'm afraid it blew up into another van about $15,000 worth.

0: that I'm 65. I don't want to be a grey nomad, but maybe a recessive red nomad.
1: Uh-huh. So, well, you want a van that you can kit out to sleep in and stuff?
0: Yeah.
1: Okay.
2: Wow. Okay.
1: 15 grand. Okay.
2: Yeah, it's going to be.
0: Sorry about that.
2: It's obviously going to have to be towards the older end of the scale to try and get it down to 15 grand. And the one that's initially coming to mind is a Hyundai iLoad, which these days is the Staria, obviously, or the Staria Load. But as in they, within the new model, they went to that. I don't know, though. I'm not aware of the prices off the top of my head in terms of where they sit and whether you'll get one for 15 grand. I suspect you will if you go old enough and high enough kilometres, but obviously with a commercial vehicle like that, you want to learn a little bit about how it's been used. If it's been a delivery van by someone who hasn't cared about it and thrashed it around town for a few hundred thousand Ks, obviously it's maybe not quite as appealing. But yeah, that'd be probably close to the top of my list. I'm trying to think of where else to go. You could look at some of the Chinese stuff, like an LDV Deliver 7 or something, but I think they're going to be too expensive, I would imagine. So,
0: Toyota's, say,
2: Hiace.
0: Yeah, Hiace versus a Mitsubishi. You can get the Mitsubishi about 7 years younger for the same price.
2: Yeah. They were both. The previous generation Hiace was a pretty ordinary thing. It was you sat pretty much on top of the engine, and it was cramped inside. It was ordinary to drive. It was, I don't know how they sold so many, and the good thing is they last forever, so you get stuck with them forever. But the Mitsubishi Express or the L300 is the one you're looking at, is it?
0: I've noticed them on the market, yes.
2: Yeah, okay. Yeah. So they were pretty basic things as well, those old Mitsubishis, and similar deal. You sort of, they never had a focus on safety back then, so, as your Nissan wouldn't have either. But I'd be a little bit, as I said, if you could stretch to an iLoad, it will give you a bit more of that modern flavour in a better laid out vehicle that's also going to be not too bad to drive. It's just whether the budget will stretch to, whether you can get one for the 15.
1: Righto, Steve, good luck with it. Here's an interesting one. David says, Phil, Kia told me that if my car is stolen, police can get Kia to remotely disable it. Is that right?
2: Yes, some cars can, the remote connectivity and so on, and the car companies leave it to the police because they don't want to do it when the thing's sailing down the freeway at 100
1: cars an hour. I was going to say, if it's sailing down the freeway, you don't want to disable, do you?
2: No, so yeah, some cars you can. I'm not sure which ones exactly, but absolutely they can check out what they're doing and certainly track them. I mean, a lot of the cars these days have got live tracking, Teslas and a bunch of others that you can see where the car is and what speed it's doing and all that sort of stuff. So the police could technically intercept it. But it does depend a little bit, obviously, on phone range. If they if they take it somewhere where it can't get phone range, then theoretically it won't do that.
1: Just back on the Pajero, by the way, there is a new one coming, isn't there?
2: Is a new one coming?
1: There's not until next year.
2: It looks like they're going to show it off late this year, but yeah, it's likely to be in Australia next year. So yeah, it's going to be a little bit different. So as I said, the previous Pajero was discontinued in 2021, and Pajero since the early 2000s, the Pajero was on effectively a car-like construction, a monocoque chassis, whereas this one's going back to ladder frame. So it's going to share the underpinnings of the Triton. So it'll be a bit of a different car, a bit of a back to the future for Pajero, a bit more like the Pajero Sport by the sound of it. But yeah, coming back, by next year we should see it. So there's a lot of people pretty keen on that. Obviously, Pajero since I think about 1983 was it's one of those off-roaders that's had a pretty solid following. So yeah,
1: Deke's text saying comprehensive insurance premiums for EVs are almost double. He says. Is that right?
2: Yes and no. So I've got a bit of experience
1: thereby negating
2: in this.
1: Any cost savings in maintenance and fuel. Is it?
2: Yeah, I've got a bit of experience in this with me and also with some friends and family. Mm. And this is my sample of about six people has shown that I find some of the bigger insurance companies. The traditional better known insurance companies, I find they're pretty stable in terms of the pricing.
1: Right.
2: I find some of the cheaper ones, some of the more budget priced insurance companies are stratospheric. Like they can be two or three times more the price.

0: Really?
1: And I've looked into this and I've spoken to a couple of people in the industry and they've said that in some instances they've noticed insurance companies writing off the cars, writing off an EV with very minor damage. So they're too scared to go and fix it. So they, you know, it'll have, say, potentially five grand worth of damage, and they just write the thing off. So all of a sudden that pops the premiums up. So the industry's trying to do some education to not only, well, repairers, crash repairers is one of the big ones, to say, listen, these shouldn't be considered write-offs because they're easily repairable. So that'll obviously bring insurance costs down. But as I said, my experience, I had someone ring me recently and say, holy cow, this thing's going to cost, I can't remember what it was, $3,000 or $4,000 to insure. And I said, try this insurer. And they did. And straight away, it was about a third or a quarter of the cost.
0: Oh, okay.
1: So it was, shop around is a short story. You've been going with one of the budget ones, and I'm talking really broadly here. No doubt there are some budget ones that will offer decent insurance coverage. But my experience has been that some of them are charging massive prices because they're not really interested in insuring them, obviously, whereas others are being more reasonable.
0: Yes. Just back on vans, Dave says, bring back the Bedford CF van.
1: yes, Dave. Weren't they ice cream vans as well?
0: I think they were, yeah.
2: Nightlife with Philip Clark on ABC Radio.
0: Yes, this is an edition of Motor Talk. All right, there's so many cars we know and love. I think we like to think they were great. In the modern world, I don't know who they are.
1: And a lot of the love you people have got for older cars is around the design and around the memories in them, all that sort of stuff.
0: The smell of them.
1: Yeah. Not necessarily how they stood up or what they were like to drive or any of that stuff, but yeah.
0: Yeah, if I could bring back my Hillman Minx 1500, I would. Adrian from Ryde, g'day.
3: G'day, how you going?
0: Not bad.
3: So I've got a Daihatsu Terios 2005, and I unfortunately let my wife drive it for the first time, and there was an oil slick, and it was a wet night, and it's got some damage. But I was parking next to a Suzuki Sierra. Mm-hmm. I'm not sure what year I was speaking. It's probably a 2000, a similar vintage. And I was wondering about moving on to another model. Mm-hmm. Now, I love this car. It's a terrific car. I love it because it's tall. It's not that I care that it's a four-wheel drive, but it helps to get over median strips and so forth. I guess what I'm asking is, what would you recommend secondhand to replace her, if it comes to that?
1: Yeah, I mean, it's, you know, I've said this before, that Suzuki, it's now a Jimny that was

0: bit leany
1: well,
0: through
1: the
0: corners?
1: The first time I turned a corner with her, I thought I was going to die.
0: Yes. Yes. Well, you'll feel right at home in a Sierra. I mean, in a Jimny. So, I say to people with the Jimny, if you're planning to buy that as an around-town vehicle, I think you can do a lot better. There's better cars out there. If you're going to buy it as a car that you go and do some really cool fun off-roading in, great, go and do that. It's a cool car for that.
1: Yeah, I mean, it's not really an off-road vehicle. It's basically going to the shops short distance. Mm. I'd be looking at getting the parking spots quickly.
0: I'd be looking at a whole bunch of small SUVs that you'll find are a massive step up on your Terios, and there's a lot out there. So, you know, something like if you're looking for budget price motoring, a Mazda CX-3, for example, they came out in, 2014, 15, around there, and they were decent at the time. They're feeling a bit old now, but certainly up against the Terios, they feel like very futuristic. But those small SUVs, there's a whole bunch of them out there. Hyundai Konas, Kia Seltoses, that sort of stuff, that will be really great little fun things to drive for exactly what you're talking about, driving down to the shops and just zipping around town. So that'd be where I'd be directing you to look, basically, because I think you'll end up with a nicer around town car. As I said, Jimny is a terrific off roader. There's better options for on road.
2: Okay, all right, Adrian, thank you. Just back on keys and remote access. Dallas in Tassie says, I was told that thieves have hacked into the fob of a friend's car, even though it was inside her house.
0: Yeah,
2: She says it's best to put it in a microwave oven, which is a Faraday cage, and therefore you can't get access to it.
0: Yeah, there's a bit of this going on, and this is something Toyota's had to deal with it. They've done an update to a few of their popular models, Land Cruiser and Prado and so on, they are doing an upgrade to stop them doing that. So, there's some fairly basic equipment apparently you can buy online that will allow them to hack into these vehicles and effectively trick it to thinking there's a key there, by plugging into the OBD, the onboard diagnostics port, and going through that way. So, it's a bit of an issue at the moment. And Faraday cage is one way, basically block the signal of the key. But the car makers are, as I said, Toyota's taking it very seriously, trying to make sure that the cars don't get stolen in future, but also working on the ones that are.
2: Mm. David from Brisbane. G'day, Dave.
3: Hi, g'day, Toby and Phil. Just got a question. We're looking at trading a 2022 RAV hybrid, narrowed it down to the BZ4X Touring and the Mercedes EQB 250. What do you reckon, Toby?
0: So I haven't driven a BZ4X Touring yet. That's not even out yet, I don't think. I think it's in the next month or two that it hits the market. So I've driven the BZ...
3: Last year. It's here. We've had a drive last weekend.
0: All right. There you go. You're a step ahead. it must only just be here because it's...
3: It is.
0: Yeah, and as you probably know, there's a Subaru version as well, which is also sort of here, I think, next week. I think they're launching those. So, yeah, I haven't driven that Touring yet. I've driven plenty of BZ4Xs, so the slightly shorter body. Yeah. And when that first came out, it was overpriced and a little bit underdone. Late last year, they knocked 10 grand off the price and made the battery bigger and put a couple of extra bits of equipment in it, which made it a lot more convincing. So a far more convincing car. And again, I'm talking about the BZ4X here, not the Touring. But they are obviously very similar underneath.
3: It's the same, they reckon, except just the wagon back.
0: Yeah, longer body on it on the back, which will put more weight over the back. It will drive slightly differently, but very similar. Yeah. I'm now a fan of the BZ4X. I wasn't a fan of it when it was too expensive. Now it makes a lot more sense. And the really refreshing thing is for anyone looking for an EV, a lot of the, particularly the Chinese cars, are very heavily focused on the tech. So very few buttons in a lot of them, a lot of swiping and touching screens and not having those physical controls, whereas the Toyota is far more traditional. It's like getting out of a RAV4 and into a similar sort of car. So, yeah, great thing. Mercedes EQB, I was always a little bit underwhelmed with. The one thing you're finding with the BZ4X, it's an EV designed from the ground up, so the packaging, the efficiency of space use in the cabin is far better. The EQB is a converted, a GLB, basically, so it's a petrol car underneath that they've converted to be an EV. I've never was super convinced with the GLB, uh, the

0: QB, sorry. It is a seven-seater, which is one advantage, but it was always fairly expensive and didn't really stand out much in that EV market, so I'd be heading more towards the Toyota.
1: Okay, thanks.
2: Thanks, David. 1-300-800-222 is the number. I mean, more than one person's observed how Donald Trump and his MAGA movement in the United States wanted to drill, baby, drill and get everyone to use more fuel. But this war in Iran is just...
0: Yeah, I mean, the feeling
2: talk
0: is...
2: talk about shooting yourself in the foot.
0: Oh, the feeling is he's done more for EVs than anyone else in the world, pretty much. Like, it's been astonishing how much it's pushed the world towards electric cars because they're sick of paying too much for fuel. So it's... and weirdly, I mean, it's also got people looking at home batteries and solar and everything, all of which is dominated by China. So it's, yeah, exactly. I think China must be sitting there saying, wow, this is
2: amazing.
0: They're
2: sitting there laughing, sitting there absolutely laughing. Mm. The Jimny was unreal crossing the Simpsons, says my texter.
0: Yeah.
2: Okay.
0: Well, I mean, one thing with the Jimny that it really has going for it in that market, it doesn't have things like locking differentials and stuff, which for hardcore four-wheel drives can certainly help, but you can put those on as aftermarket. But the one big advantage it's got is four-wheel drives have been getting heavier and heavier and heavier for years. They've just started getting lighter again, but, you know, the previous Land Cruiser was 2.7 odd tons. The new one's 2.4 or 5, somewhere around that, or maybe 2.6.
2: It's a heavy car, isn't it?
0: They're heavy cars. And when you're driving over sand in particular, they want to sink down into the sand. So suddenly having a light car like a Jimny doesn't have much power, but it also doesn't sink into the sand as hard. So you're not having to push the throttle as hard, not having to work it as hard to get over it. So, yeah, that having a relatively light body makes a huge difference when you're four-wheel driving.
2: Tom from Elstonwick. G'day, Tom. Thanks for waiting on there.
3: That's all right. Just want to ask, and love your show, always listen because I'm a truck driver.
2: Thank you.
3: Just want to ask, like, which EV got the best warranty with the higher mileage and higher, like, lots of year? Because I want to buy for, I'm just searching for a friend. I'm just helping an elderly person to get a best car which is going to last longer without any issue. And if there is an issue, the company owner, the warranty, doesn't matter how many Ks and all, you know?
0: Yeah. So the kilometres, some of them will have, I haven't got them all in my head off the top of my head, but for example, MG has up to a 10-year warranty, and they say up to because you have to get it serviced with them. So you've got to get it, and quite a few brands are doing this now. Mitsubishi and others are all doing this where they'll essentially extend the warranty if you get every single service done with them, not go to independent mechanics. So you've got to make sure that that's done every single time. Otherwise, it will suddenly push you back to, for example, a five-year warranty, and you don't get that extra. But as I said, the MG, I think, will go up to 10 years if you meet that criteria. They'll all have a kilometre limit, or a lot of them have a kilometre limit on the battery warranty, the separate battery warranty. It's usually about 160,000 Ks. Some of them go to 200, 250. And there is one off the top of my head, I can't remember it, but there is one that has an unlimited kilometre battery warranty. So there are some that do that. But yeah, everything these days has pretty much a five-year warranty. Even Tesla upped its pathetic old four-year 80,000K warranty. They've now got five-year warranty on their cars. But a lot of cars these days have got 7-year. Some of them got 8-year. And as I said, some will extend to 10 once you do certain criteria with the servicing. So yeah, just don't have them all off the top of my head, but a lot of the newcomers are really going up those 7-year plus warranties because they're trying to convince people to stick with them.
2: Okay. Righto, Tom. Thank you. Good luck with looking out. Now, Belinda says, fellas, I'm wanting to buy a current full hybrid mid-size SUV and I'm completely confused. I've watched all these reviews. Help! which one's best?
0: This is a tricky one, and I don't think...
2: It's a crowded market, isn't it?
0: It is a hugely crowded market, and I'll mention five or six here that I'd say they've all got their pros and cons, and they're all really good. So the Toyota RAV4 is one of them, and it's I think, probably the best if you didn't have to take price into account. The minute you take price into account...
2: Because it's the most expensive.
0: It's expensive. So so suddenly you go, okay, I'm paying more for what is a really good car. Is it worth the extra $4,000, $5,000, $6,000? For some people it will be, others it won't be. But RAV4's on the short list. Kia Sportage, Hyundai Tucson, both have the same hybrid system. They're both the same cars underneath. It's just different design and features and obviously pricing, but they're both really good, worth looking at. Honda CR-V, also great to consider. Nissan X-Trail e-Power, another good option, and I probably missed one or two in there, but those ones, I would say look at all of them and have a look at the price, the features, figure out which one you like best, but they're all, I'd be happy with someone choosing any of them. They're all good cars.
2: Okay. Good luck, Belinda. Daryl from Ballarat is going old school on car security. G'day, Daryl.
4: Yeah, good evening, guys. I've heard on the news that there's one vehicle being stolen every 42 minutes.
2: Mm-hmm.
4: And I'm just wondering if it's in Toby's field or not to recommend the best way to lock your steering wheel.
2: They were very popular once, steering wheel locks. And
0: club
2: then
0: locks
2: they,
0: and everything.
2: Then they disappeared, didn't they?
0: They did. And look, a lot's changed in car theft. I mean, I used to deal with them quite a bit, the National Motor Vehicle Theft Reduction Council, and they had there was one guy there in particular who was fantastic in terms of the statistics and pushing the car makers to try and improve their vehicle security, all that sort of stuff. They did such a good job that about 5 or 6 years ago, car theft rates were quite low, and they actually disbanded. The government stopped funding that council, the Theft Reduction Council. So the irony is that now the thieves are turning to technology. And what has really changed in car theft over the last 20 or 30 years, 40 years, say, you know, you go back to the 80s, the 70s, and people used to be, quite often it was joyriders. It was kids hot wiring a car, take them out for a joyride, and away they go. These days, a lot of the car theft is professional theft. It's people who are stealing certain types of cars, in some instances parting them out, so they'll sell them essentially for parts. In other instances, exporting them, so they'll export them to overseas markets to sell them elsewhere because it's harder to sell them in Australia. So it's professional. It is professional gangs going out stealing these cars, whereas, as I said previously, it was often just opportunistic theft. So it's really changed. But in terms of which cars, in terms of what to do to try and stop it, yeah. I mean,
2: what's wrong with the steering wheel lock? I mean, it's old school. It's old school.
4: Is the old steering wheel lock still okay, or is there something better?
0: Well, I can't think of a whole lot better. And obviously the steering locks, you used to see the ads, some of them were easy to bend and break off the steering wheel. So I guess it depends on the strength and the engineering integrity in them. The biggest negative with them is the inconvenience. Obviously, you've got to get in the car.
2: They're a pain.
0: Yeah, you've got to muck around with a lock, take it off, and already, you know, it took decades for people to be convinced to wear seatbelts, which takes about 2 seconds to put on. So suddenly having to add that to your repertoire getting into the car is obviously an inconvenience there. But yeah, I can't think of anything like a simple mechanical system that would necessarily do it better. But something like that is obviously has the potential to be effective.
2: Righto, Daryl. Thanks, mate. They used to... Then there's the whole thing about where you put the steering wheel.
0: Afterwards. You want to... Yeah.
2: I can imagine it would work, I must say. 1-300-800-222 is the number. To make car keys safe... someone says, don't leave them in the microwave because you'll fry them and that's not good. To make car keys safe, put them in a metal box, i.e. a small cake tin. Alternatively, just wrap them in aluminium foil.
0: Yeah, but I tried that one time. I had a car that I was dropping back and I said to the car company, I'll just leave it out the front and I'll put it in, I'll put the key somewhere in the car, but I'll put it in a aluminium foil, like under a seat or something. So that if someone gets in and presses the button, it won't be able to start the car. And guess what? I wrapped an aluminium foil and the car started perfectly. So it was.
2: Oh, really?
0: So look, it may work if you wrap it multiple times. Maybe I was doing something wrong, but
2: you haven't tried the cake tin.
0: In my one test, it didn't work too well. I haven't tried the cake tin, no. But.
2: Okay, interesting. Phil and Toby, we get this one all the time, even though we've answered this question heaps of times. We'll answer it once more. Kid from Shell Harbour, why don't they make EVs with solar panels on the roof as an adjunct to plug-in charging? Because it wouldn't make any difference, Kid.
0: No, it's you just don't get enough power from a solar panel. No. So it's a solar panel. Your average home solar panel pulls 300 or 400 watts. So in an hour, in perfect sunlight, it'll pull in 0.3 or 0.4 kilowatt hours, and your average EV has a 60, 70, 80 kilowatt hour battery. So it's, you might add, in perfect sunlight, you might add, 5 or 10 kilometres a day, maybe, essentially they've found it's a lot easier to plug in.
2: Not worth it. Judy in Perth. Hello, Jude.
5: Oh, hi. I was just seeking some advice about an MG. I'm doing a trip that's expected to take about 6 months, and I was just wondering, what's an electric vehicle going to be like going on and off a ship? Like, I was worrying about the charging and stuff like that.
0: On and off a ship, where are you going?
2: Where are you going?
0: With the car?
5: I was thinking of going to Europe. I think it might be a bit costly.
2: Oh, you're going to drive the car from Australia to Europe?
5: No, I'm going to get a cruise, obviously. Or would you recommend getting like a convertible car, like maybe something that could go under the water, like?
0: Yeah, Jude,
2: get one of those. Jude, get one of those. Actually, there's also ones that can fly.
0: Have a chat to Q from James Bond's department.
5: Yeah, that's what I was referring to, because I was looking at them submarine cars, but I don't know, because I don't know how much they'd be going for, but...
2: I don't know, a bit too much. They're a bit pricey, I think, Judy. Oh, dear. 1-300-800-222. Darren from Burwood. G'day, Darren.
6: Oh, hey, guys. Yeah. I heard Toby touch on it before, but I just wanted to narrow it down a bit. I'm after a small SUV EV, and like Toby, I'm quite fond of the Zeekr X. Would you think that's the best at that price point?
0: It's pros, so it's obviously a little bit more than some of the other ones that I touched on earlier. Yeah. You know, things like a Leap Motor, a GLE X5, and so on.
6: Yeah.
0: It does have a lot of equipment in the cabin. It's also, they've tried to pitch Zeekr as more of a prestige or almost luxury brand, and you certainly get a sense of that in the updated car they just did, which they put more power, bigger battery, and upgraded the interior in particular. So it looks
6: much
0: classier
6: better than the last one.
0: Yeah, it looks a lot classier inside. It was always pretty classy, but it's now a step up again. So I guess it depends a little bit how much you value that side of it. A lot of the Chinese brands, with their suspension tuning, have tended towards softer, and so they end up a little bit sloppy and floppy. They're not necessarily well tied down. The Zeekr's opposite. So Zeekr, they've taken, so it's not as comfortable. It bumps around more over bumps, but it is sharper and more engaging, a nicer car to live with in terms of the way it drives, with the exception of the ride quality. So depends how much you value all that stuff, but it's certainly pretty sharp buying for the money. For, close on $48,000, it's pretty good buying.
6: I'm hoping the base model will have smaller wheels to help with that ride, or do they shove you with big wheels on it?
0: No, well, everything's got reasonably big wheels these days. But, I think the base car does have an inch smaller wheels from memory. So, and that'll help, obviously, a little bit with the ride quality.
6: Okay. All right. Anything else you'd recommend in that segment?
0: I guess the ones we touched on earlier, MG S5 is pretty sharp buying. Yeah, you can even go that they've just released the MG S6, so it's bigger than a Zeekr X. And it's a fair step up in terms of size, but it is also a really good thing. So that S6 is pretty cool.
2: All right, Darren.
6: Cool. Thanks a lot.
2: Thanks, mate. Anne from Mossman says car theft is actually down in every state except Victoria. Stats released this week. The sheer volume of cars that are getting stolen that make it look scary. Most are stolen by breaking into the house to take the keys and overcome built-in immobilisers. Just ensure you're insured and keep your car keys hidden. All right. Just wondering, Toby, we mightn't have time to do this. We might have to do this next time. What have you been driving? You've been driving the Lexus LX700.
0: LX700H, which is the hybrid version of the... So it's a V6 turbocharged engine with an electric motor. It is exactly the same engine or the powertrain that the Toyota Land Cruiser is getting. The first ever hybrid Land Cruiser will have in about a month or two. So I was pretty interested in this thing, and it is very much a performance hybrid, not a fuel-saving hybrid. So if you're buying it to try and use less fuel on the diesel, I've got some bad news for you. But if you want a little bit more punch, it's not bad. The one issue I had with it, though, I found it was lazy sometimes. Coming up to a stop sign, for example, you come up to a stop sign, stop, and then go for the throttle again to go through, and it seemed to sometimes be in the wrong gear, just took a while to figure itself out and get going again. But once it got going, heaps of snot, and it goes pretty well.
2: Okay. Very good. All right, Toby, terrific. We've ran out of fuel and run out of recharge points. So And we don't have a spare wheel. Don't start me. So we're going to have to come to an end. Thanks, mate. We'll talk to you in a couple of weeks.
0: Sounds good.
2: Good on you. Toby Hagen with another edition of Motor Talk headed your way. We've got the Nightlife News Breakdown with Greg Jericho and more coming up straight after the news.
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11: ABC News with Andrew Kaloupas. The Reserve Bank is warning of higher global and domestic inflation as the war in the Middle East drags on. Harry Buttonshaw reports.
12: Appearing before a Senate committee today, the RBA's governor, Michelle Bullock, has said the war in the Middle East is creating a highly uncertain environment, which could lead to higher inflation than anticipated. She added the potential impact on Australia's economy was less certain, but the central bank expects it to weigh modestly on growth this year. The RBA isn't concerned about so-called stagflation occurring in the country at this stage, though. Ms. Bullock added longer-term inflation expectations remain within the RBA's target range of between 2 and 3%.
11: The Israeli Defence Minister has said his forces will continue ground operations in Lebanon, despite the announcement of a renewed ceasefire. The deal requires the Iran-backed militant group Hezbollah to halt its attacks against Israel and withdraw from southern Lebanon. The BBC's Yolande Nell has more from Jerusalem.
13: A lot is not really being publicly said in the statement that came out about the latest ceasefire deal. It doesn't include maps, it doesn't include timetables, it's very short on details. But Israel Katz really making it clear that the hundreds of thousands of Lebanese who've been displaced by the latest fighting from the south of the country cannot yet return to their homes. He's saying that Israel's continuing to dismantle what's called terrorist infrastructure in the area, and he's suggesting that Israeli forces still have freedom of action backed up by the US to strike, even in Beirut, if they think it's necessary.
11: It's understood Bondi hero Ahmed Al-Ahmed has been charged with allegedly assaulting and stalking his father in Sydney's West. Police say the alleged incident happened in a Bankstown home in March. The 44-year-old was charged on Wednesday with domestic violence-related assault and stalking. Two of Mr. Al-Ahmed's brothers have previously been ordered to stay away from him after they were charged with threatening him over the phone. Job seekers are being warned of potentially malicious online job ads amid an influx of foreign interference on sites such as LinkedIn. Australia and its partners in the Five Eyes Alliance have issued a warning about Chinese spies flooding job platforms to try to extract sensitive information from candidates. Security expert from Southern Cross University, Brendan Walker-Munro, says there are a few warning signs to look out for.
14: The pub test is still really great. If it looks or sounds too good to be true, if it's a lot more money than what you're getting right now, then that's definitely a red flag. I think also if it's an organisation you've never heard of or a think tank or something like that, that you do a bit of a Google search and nothing really comes up, you'd be asking some questions then.
11: An inquiry has found dozens of children in the Victorian Child Protection System have died, despite multiple reports warning about the dangers facing them. There were more than 150,000 reports made to child services about young people with well-being or protection needs last year. Most of those related to children who'd already been the subject of reports in the previous 12 months. Commissioner for Children and Young People, Tracy Beaton, says the services designed to help are not keeping up with soaring demand.
15: What is happening for those children is horrible, potentially horrible, but it also means that as a society and a community, families and children are struggling and they're not actually getting early help.
11: A former West Australian teacher who committed sexual offences against children he was babysitting has been sentenced to more than 6 years in prison. Here's David Webber.
16: The district court heard Kurt David Charlton touch the children and took indecent photos of them.
8: all nine were aged under 13. The offences mainly occurred in the victims' homes in suburban Perth. The sentencing judge said sexual gratification was the purpose of Charlton's babysitting service, which he was doing while working as a teacher. The judge said it was a serious breach of trust. The 29-year-old had pleaded guilty to 27 charges, including indecent dealing and indecent recording of children. Charlton, who wept during the sentencing hearing, was given 6.5 years in prison. He'll be eligible for parole after serving 4.5.
11: In the NRL, Manly Warringah has risen to third on the ladder after a 28-14 win.

0: with the South Sydney Rabbitohs. The win is the first for Kieran Foran as permanent coach and his eighth from 10 matches since he was initially appointed as on an interim basis. ABC News.
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2: Cloudy with a very high chance of showers about the Dandenongs and a high chance elsewhere. Winds southwesterly turning west to nor'westerly by the afternoon. A low of 9 and a maximum of 15 for Friday. Saturday a possible shower or two. A low of 11, a top of 17. And Sunday mostly sunny. A low of 9 and a maximum of 17.

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2: Yes, well, hello, and how are you? Philip Clark with you on ABC Radio. This is Nightlife, and we're right around the country, wherever you are. You should be getting us loud and clear. Second hour of the show on this 4th of June. It's 6 past 11, 6 past 9 in WA. South Australia and the Territory, it's 24 to 11. We're right through the Pacific as well, as you know, courtesy of Radio Australia. Indeed, through the internet, we're all the way around the world. So wherever you're listening to us on Nightlife, I hope you're getting us loud and clear. That edition of Motor Talk I'll put up on our podcast a bit later on. It'll join all the other podcast material up there. There's some terrific stuff up there. How Smart Are Birds, our program from last night with Professor Louis Lefebvre, that is up there as well. Dr. Kenya Fernandez on honey was pretty good too. It's got more things to it than you might imagine, actually. So check that out. And there's heaps of other things too. The whole discussion of allergies, which a lot of people found very useful, is up there as a podcast as well. So just go to the ABC website, abc.net.au/nightlife, or you could put Nightlife into the search bar of the ABC Listen app and get it that way. 1-300-800-222, text 0467-922-702. In the footy, by the way, a thriller, the Crows beat Geelong by 1 point, 11-9-75 to 10-14-74. So something of a thriller. The Cats having a bit of a hiccup midway through the season. All right, some more of that we can talk about later. In this hour, News Breakdown with Greg Jericho coming up. We're going to chat with Karishma Vias, the ABC's Asia editor. She's just had a rare opportunity to visit Iran. It's not common for a Western journalist to get in to Iran and be able to report openly. So we'll talk some more with her about that in this hour as well. And also, how much of e-waste actually gets recycled? I'll have a chat with Ryan Collins about that in this hour as well. Let's kick things off, though, with the Nightlife News Breakdown.
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2: Well, time for Nightlife News Breakdown. Today, Labor's contentious tax reforms officially passed the lower house. Labor's got a big majority there, no surprises. The two bills that make up the first tranche of the reforms sailed through unamended, so it's now off to the Senate. There's been a lot made of the tax bill, which Labor said will deliver real results, particularly to younger Australians looking to get into the housing market. But it's the legislated changes to capital gains tax in particular, not so much negative gearing, but there's a high level, it seems, of scepticism in and around the CGT in particular. Joining us tonight to untangle it all for Nightlife News Breakdown is Greg Jericho, columnist with The Guardian and chief economist with the Australian Institute. Greg, good evening to you. Welcome back to Nightlife.
3: Good evening, Phil. Good to be back.
2: The Greens have called for a, quote, bloody close look, their words, at the new tax laws that give Jim Chalmers, quote, Henry VIII-type powers, whatever they are. Frequent marriages amongst them, I suppose. But what are they actually referring to here, and where are they coming from with their opposition?
3: Yeah, look, in the legislation, which is, I guess, sort of the broader sort of scale of what is to be done with the tax,

there's a number of ministerial directions which basically will deal with a few of the technicalities, and they'll be done by regulation, which is the, and the Greens are suggesting that this gives the Treasurer these powers. They relate to things like, for example, what will qualify as a new build, because under the legislation, new builds are exempt from the changes. You can still negative gear them. So it's a case of, okay, what exactly is a new build? And one of the things the opposition's been asking is, well, what if someone puts on a granny flat? Is that a new build? And in Senate estimates today, the Treasury Secretary point out, well, if you're not negative gearing your granny flat, no, it's not going to be an issue. But all of these things will be dealt with in regulation. The Greens are worried about them because they think it gives the Treasurer powers to basically

0: things will be dealt with in regulation. The Greens are worried about them because they think it gives the Treasurer powers to basically change the laws, perhaps to benefit certain people. But really what the Greens are more worried about is that with these ability to change things through regulation, including exemptions on things, is that, let's say, there's a change of government and a Liberal leader gets in, they'll be able to just regulate away the entire sort of capital gains tax changes and just say everyone's exempt from the changes, and that's kind of what they're worried about.
1: Yeah, well, I suppose that's always the case, isn't it, with a change of government?
0: Yeah, and the thing is, regulations, as Jim Chalmers has been pointing out, do come up for disallowance. They do. It's not like you can just get pass a regulation and it's never able to be changed. They do get voted on, but I guess there is a lot less scrutiny on them than there is with actual legislation, where you have the debates and committees and everything like that.
1: Yeah, I would have thought the Greens would be opposed. Well, would be wanting the government to go further and harder, wouldn't they?
0: Yeah, I think that. Well, they certainly do, and I think this is perhaps a bit of a warning shot, saying, hey, we don't just want you to pass this through almost on the voices. We're prepared to have a bit of a close look at this and fight over it, because certainly they would like to get rid of some of the grandfathering of negative gearing. But overall, I think it's more a case of just them wanting to make sure, if we are going to pass these laws, can we do so in a way that ensures if the opposition wins power, that they're actually going to have to pass things through the Senate, not just be able to regulate it away.
1: Okay. The the Prime Minister said the tax reforms will deliver real change, particularly for young people looking to buy a first home. He was out this morning on AM spruiking the message.
2: Young people, and not just them, but their parents and grandparents, concerned that young Australians are being driven out of the opportunity to have a roof over their own head. I don't want the Australian dream to be something that is written about in history books of owning your own home. I want everyone to have that opportunity. Aspiration isn't something that only people who inherit wealth have.
1: Yeah, Greg, it's Greg Jericho's with us, columnist with The Guardian, chief economist with the Australia Institute, leading the breakdown tonight. The concern seems to be a lot, and this is true for the Teal crossbench, isn't it, about the capital gains tax rather than the negative gearing aspect of it. Is that right?
0: Yeah, I think that's certainly the case. And I think more it's because capital gains tax is a lot more confusing. People really don't understand it. The sense of, oh, let's get rid of negative gearing, people almost have a view of, oh, yeah, that clearly was the issue. Whereas most economists would actually say that capital gains tax discount that was in place, that was the big thing that needed to be got rid of. And that's why there's the big fight about that, because in reality, that is the thing that people with wealth, people who have been taking advantage of the discount, really don't want to lose. And so you're seeing an incredible level of reporting, I guess, from vested interests, I would say, the conservative media, perhaps, whose audience might have a lot of capital gains. They've really been pushing it hard. Some of the reporting, I think, has been pretty misleading and hasn't, when you scratched it, it seemed like actually things aren't quite as real. But the problem with all tax changes is most people don't understand tax at all. It's very, very confusing. I can remember when it was the 50% capital gains tax discount and we were campaigning to get rid of it. A friend of mine was saying, oh, their mother was really annoyed because they were going to sell something and they were like, oh, I'm going to have to pay 50% tax. And I had to explain, no, it was a 50% discount. So when you've got confusion over that, things, it is pretty rife for make it sound like there is this huge outrage against it. I'm not quite sure if it is as huge as some in the media and the opposition would like to say, but certainly the government is going to have to keep working hard to make it all about being able to afford a first home, and the fact that you're not bidding against investors and you're just bidding against other first home buyers, and it's finally on a sort of an even keel.
1: Yeah, they've certainly taken a hit in the polls. They expected to, I think. They've given themselves time, though, don't they?

0: Do you reckon the Labor Party is concerned about the high level of, well, I don't know whether there is, as I'm with you, I don't know whether there is a high level of concern in the general public or not,
1: Yeah,
0: or
1: I
0: whether it's
1: mean,
0: just noise from lobby groups. I mean, Labor has got plenty of time for these things to bed down, don't they? And
1: yeah.
0: they probably don't want to be seen to be caving in early.
1: Yeah, that's certainly why they're doing it in this budget. You know, it's your first budget after an election. This gives you time to do things that might be contentious, and it gives you time for the laws to come into place and everyone to realize, oh, actually, the world hasn't come to an end. The housing market hasn't collapsed. Prices aren't going up as fast as they used to, but you know, my home is still doing okay, and it enables that to occur so that by the time the election comes around, people are like, oh, yeah, this seems fine. And then it's up to the opposition to sort of argue against it. And the government can say, hey, you want to go back to the way it was when no one could afford a first home? That's the kind of thing that they'll be sort of hoping for.
0: Yeah, another point of contention, of course, is how quickly the changes seem to be rushed through. Well, the speed at which the changes are going through, whether that's a rush or not, I suppose is a value judgment. This is the Prime Minister again talking about the time frame for feedback.
2: Of course, we will have the inquiry before the Senate sits in a few weeks' time. That will be an opportunity as well for people to put forward their views, and we welcome that.
0: It's a pretty tight timeframe, though, and it's not acceptable to independent Senator David Pocock. He said he'll work with the Greens and the opposition to put the brakes on the bill going through the Senate in July. He might well succeed here. He argues there needs to be time for proper scrutiny of the changes. Fair point, Greg. What do you reckon?
1: Yeah, well, I mean, they announced this in the Senate inquiry this week, and where the Australian Institute are going to put in a submission. Then we looked at the date. Oh, it's due on Tuesday. We're like, right, we better get our skates on. So yeah, it is pretty quick. Obviously, the government wants to get this through, wants to bank a win and say, look at all the changes they're in. But unfortunately, in the Senate, they have to negotiate with the Greens. The opposition certainly are not going to give them this win.
0: No.
1: They might on other things, but not on this. And so, yeah, they're going to have to really do deals with the Greens of to what they're going to do. The Greens will want to look like they are giving scrutiny to it, but I don't think really the Greens would be up for a fight
0: For
1: of
0: holding it
1: trying
0: back, yeah.
1: to block it, because the reality is they actually have been pushing for these
0: Yeah, they've been
1: changes.
0: arguing for these
1: Yeah.
0: changes themselves. Yeah, that's
1: Yep.
0: true. Yeah, okay. Anyway, we'll see how it unfolds. Look, on to the Trump administration. I know we have sometimes we have to. They're planning to impose a 12.5% tariff on Australian goods. This thing's come out of nowhere, it seems. We thought we were sitting there on a 10% global tariff that the US has imposed on everyone around the world. As a base, but now they seem to be masters of exploiting strange and out of the way laws. They've now accused Australia of failing to take action to prevent slavery and forced labour, and imposed a 12.5% tariff on all Australian goods. It's not just us; there are over 50 other nations also in the new tariff firing line. I mean, critics are seeing it as just another attempt, after the Supreme Court has knocked off their tariff regime, to bring it in another way. Our Prime Minister said the new tariffs are unjustified and inconsistent with the free trade agreement. Here's Mr. Albanese on AM this morning.
2: Australia has robust, comprehensive, and world-leading legislation addressing forced labour and modern slavery. It's been passed through the Parliament with unanimous support. We continue to use every opportunity that we have to advocate that US tariffs imposed on Australia are unwarranted. And of course, our view is that tariffs are actually a penalty on consumers in the United States.
0: Yeah, this is just a cook-up by the administration, isn't it? Because their tariffs have been ruled illegal by courts in the US, so they're trying to do it another way, aren't they?
1: Yeah, it's a total, I guess, a crock would be a polite way of saying it. It really is absurd. It's clearly Trump tried to use emergency powers to impose his own tariffs, because normally tariffs in the US have to get passed through the Congress, which they wouldn't get passed through.
0: And they
1: So
0: weren't,
1: he's trying to.
0: and they weren't this time, no.
1: Yeah, and with this one, again, he's threatening him. He's using a report. I actually foolishly read the report. It let me tell you, it didn't take long. There wasn't a lot of detail in it. Australia wasn't even singled out on its own. There was a number of countries like Canada, and I think China might have been mentioned. Then Australia was lumped with about 40 others as just other countries. And they just said, oh, we have reviewed and found evidence that they haven't been conforming with the, you know, preventing slavery. And that was it. There was no specific examples, no suggestions of, oh, related to certain products or anything. It was just, oh, we've found this. And then they had a sort of an appendix where every country was listed with the findings. And the findings, every country had exactly the same one of saying, our report has found that you have failed to do this.
0: I mean, it's a joke, isn't it?
1: It is a complete joke. And I think one of the real problems with it is that it just points out how little worth our free trade agreement with America is, because this is clearly flying in the face of it, as has all the tariffs that Trump has put on. And the problem is you've got a president, Donald Trump, who doesn't give a damn about these things.
0: No. I mean, Matt Canavan, the leader of the Nationals, says we should push back harder against this, because he says the whole forced labour thing's just a smokescreen to justify tariffs that it already intended to put on in any case. And you'd have to say, yes, Matt Canavan, that's probably correct. But is there anything the government should be doing? I mean, mainly the attitude of the Albanese government seems to have been, don't poke the bear, isn't it?
1: Yeah, I mean, when the Howard government agreed to the US free trade agreement, we were basically doing America a favour more than us. I mean, we didn't get a heck of a lot out of it, and we gave up a lot, including a lot to do with copyright and trademarks and things like that to conform with the American laws, which are basically in favour of companies like Disney and Warner Brothers and all that want to keep their copyrights forever. You know, I think there is scope for pushing back on some of those sort of non-tariff measures that we agreed to say, hey, you're not abiding by your end.
0: Well, yeah, you've torn up the free trade agreement, so
1: exactly.
0: We'll tear it up too. I mean, there wouldn't be any great loss if Australia did tear it up, would there?
1: No, not really. I mean, it's basically at the moment is just we are conforming it just because we've decided to conform with it. I mean, there really is no agreement. It kind of would be foolish for us to respond with tariffs because, as the Prime Minister pointed out, if we were to respond with tariffs, just like in America, we would be the ones worse off. Tariffs are on imports. They don't actually affect our exports much at all, especially when he's putting a tariff on every country. That means Americans can't go anywhere else to get cheaper goods. It just means they have less money to spend because everything is costing more. So you wouldn't respond with tariffs, but I would be responding with other things, pointing out that we do a lot of good for America. I've personally would be bringing up AUKUS and saying, hey, we're handing over $1 billion a year or so to help you build submarines that you're not building, but it's helping your shipyards in Virginia.
0: Yeah, you're building submarines that we're not even going to get.
1: We're not even going to get, and so you're going to maybe give us some secondhand ones. I'd be starting to say I'm not seeing much benefit here, and, you know, because playing nice has not got us any preferential treatment.
0: It has not.
1: They're still very much going after our PBS, and we saw today moves by pharmaceutical companies to withdraw drugs to do with endometriosis. And so, you know, maybe we do realise that we do have some power, and perhaps we start acting like we have got it.
0: Yeah. All right. The new employment forecast report was out today from Deloitte. They've called 2026 the year of AI. You've had a look at this. One of the big things that everyone is panicked about, but we don't yet know, is the job-destroying aspects of AI. More than 80 occupations were identified that are likely to be disrupted. What's the report say?
1: Yeah, it's an interesting one in that it's saying, look, employment's probably going to slow, but not due to AI, just because everyone sort of knows the economic conditions aren't all that great at the moment, especially due to the Iran war and all the knock-on effects from that. So just when general economic growth is slowing, employment growth slows. But it did point out that it suggests, well, AI is not taking jobs at the moment, so we're not seeing that yet. it's not really creating any jobs either. I mean, in Wednesday's GDP figures, the biggest

0: driver of economic growth was the big investment in data centers. Huge investment. You know, we saw the biggest one quarter jump in machinery and equipment investment in 30 years. And yet, you know, there's no one's thinking, oh, wow, look at all the data center job boom that is coming with it. So it's all a bit disconnected at the moment. And they do see that there are some industries that are more likely to be disrupted with AI. They haven't seen the job losses there, but they are seeing perhaps a bit more of a slowing of employment growth there than in others. So it's a case of everyone still waiting and seeing. But what we certainly know is, unlike, say, with the mining boom in the 2000s, where we saw a huge investment there and a big jump in jobs, especially in construction, and the flow-on effects from that around the whole economy, we're not seeing anything like that with the boom in investment in data centers. It's a completely different thing. It's basically just about importing a heck of a lot of GPU chips and other things. So it's might mean that there is going to be a bit more of a disconnect between economic growth and investment and employment and wage growth, which we'll have a lot of people looking at things like GDP growth and the Treasurer and others saying, oh, things are looking good, and people going, yeah, that doesn't seem to be my life experience.
1: Yeah, indeed. All right. Yeah, more to see here down the track, I think. Greg, terrific to talk with you. Appreciate it. Thank you.
0: No worries, Phil. Always great to chat.
1: Greg Jericho, columnist with The Guardian and chief economist with the Australia Institute, leading the breakdown tonight.
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1: Yes, thanks for the text. Dean says, when will Australia tell America that they'll either cancel the tariffs, give us new subs and start treating Australia as an ally? Otherwise, we'll kick you out of Pine Gap. Yeah, we do. That's true. We do have options. Little Brother Trucker says, no rare earth minerals for you. Tear up the AUKUS agreement. But Albo's too weak to stand up to Trump. 1-300-800-222. What about iron ore, says my texter. Yes. All right. 1-300-800-222 is the number. Very good to be with you. Let's cross to our foreign correspondent.
2: Nightlife foreign correspondent.
1: It's almost unheard of for the government of Iran to allow foreign media to report openly from within the country. But the ABC attended events in Tehran recently as part of a rare reporting trip inside the country. Now, look, it was under strict conditions that the ABC team was accompanied by a local journalist, pre-approved by the government, which obviously meant that the team was granted access to specific places and events and wasn't allowed to report openly and freely. True, but the government obviously wanted them to see and report on a vision that the regime wants the world to see. Perhaps in a way that's interesting in itself. Karishma Vyas is the ABC's Asia editor and a regular on our foreign correspondence spot. Just returned from this trip from Iran, and she joins us live from Bangkok. Karishma, good evening to you. Welcome back to Nightlife.
4: Thank you so much.
1: Terrific to have you with us. How did this come about?
4: Well, when the war kicked off on the 28th of February, of course, you know, we were getting a lot of news from the United States, from Israel. We have well-staffed bureaus in both those countries, but we don't have a permanent presence inside Iran, and it's not also a place that we could go regularly. So we were keen to get the other side of that conflict, report on how it was affecting people over there and what that government's perspective was on these hostilities. So we applied for a visa, but it was a two-month-long process. It was quite difficult. A number of our journalists submitted their applications, but the Iranian government right now has particular sensitivities about journalists who've worked in Israel, for example. So a lot of our journalists have worked in Israel, and they were kind of crossed off the list. We were also told that the Iranian government was not happy with the ABC's coverage in the past of the country. And so this went back and forth for quite a while. And eventually myself and a cameraman in London, Dan Pannett, were able to get these visas, but only for 7 days. And we were only allowed to stay in Tehran, the capital.
1: How much of it did you really get to see, do you think?
4: Well, I have to admit, we hit the ground running. We drove the length and breadth of the capital city. If you haven't been to Tehran,

0: And it was a surprise to me, certainly, that it's a massive city in terms of its land mass as well as in terms of its population. We're looking at about just under 10 million people that live in the capital. And, it's Tehran is famous for its traffic jam. So to get from one end of the city, the north to the south or the east to the west, I mean, you could be stuck for an hour and a half, 2 hours trying to do that.
1: Okay, well, what I mean, it's Iran's been under heavy sanctions. It's under attack. It's at war. What's it like on the street for ordinary people in Tehran?
0: Well, it's the first impressions you get of driving around is that this is just a living, breathing city. Parts of it are quite cosmopolitan. There are lots of coffee shops and restaurants and businesses that are there. They are famous for their grand bazaars. We visited them, and literally thousands of people on their weekend, Thursday, Friday, shopping for goods, going about their daily life. But then you begin to ask some questions, and you can see that the country and the city particularly has been affected by this conflict. Schools, for example, primary, secondary, even universities have moved online, so the campuses have been closed because they're worried about potential attacks starting up again, and so teachers and students have moved online, much like they did in COVID. You see people are really struggling economically because of this war and because of previous economic conditions as well. And moving through the city, every now and again, you will drive past a building, a site that was struck by Israeli and American missiles. In the first few weeks of these hostilities. Now, we were told very clearly that we were not allowed to film any of these sites that were linked to the police or to the military. So there were sites we couldn't film, we could only see. But then we also visited strikes that were clearly in residential areas. One neighborhood we visited and filmed at was Risalat. And now, when we went there, it was extraordinary. It felt like Gaza. The buildings were completely bombed out, hollowed out, and left in rubble after a strike hit it, a series of strikes hit it in early March. And from reporting at the time, there were some 40 to 50 people that were killed, many of them residents. Locals told us they saw children being pulled out in the aftermath. Now, the target area was a site of the Besiege, that's the paramilitary security forces linked to the government, but it was in an area that had normal apartment buildings. And so, of course, a lot of civilians were killed.
1: What do they think about, or is it even possible to get to gauge what ordinary people think about the regime? Because, I mean, we know that there's a very, very significant protest movement.
0: Yeah, and that's certainly true. So just before these hostilities began, there were massive protests that were held across the country. Now, they were triggered by very serious economic conditions, but of course then they exploded into general grievances against the clerical government, and they were very harsh. There was a very harsh crackdown. Human rights groups estimate that thousands of people were killed in the crackdown against these protests. It's difficult to get a very clear picture of what Iranians think. We were taken to these nightly pro-government rallies that were held in public squares around the capital. And of course, people there were very defiant of the military strikes, against the United States as well as against Israel. They were very supportive of their government and their military forces. But then, we were able to speak to some people off camera, and they were very concerned about the human rights record of their government, their government's ability to really manage the country economically and also manage foreign relations. Sanctions have been something that have hit Iranians for many, many decades now because of the hardline government that they have. But these people could not appear on camera, and we certainly made it a point not to try to find any of the protesters because it was simply too dangerous, for them, but also for us.
1: What does it look like on the streets? Is it prosperous? Are the shops full of stuff? I mean, is it look like a

0: country at war or not?
1: It doesn't look like a country at war, to be honest. Driving around, you know, we went there like a good 3 months into this conflict, and the ceasefire has been in place for a number of weeks already by the time we got there. I mean, people have to get about their daily business. They can't just lock themselves in their homes and not go out, you know, for months at a time. People have to go to their jobs. They have to go grocery shopping for their families. And so the streets were busy, the bazaars were busy. There were not any shortages inside, you know, shops that we saw, but the pressure point was really people's ability to afford what was on the shelf, not necessarily shortage of what was there. Inflation has been teetering at about 70%. Now, when you kind of narrow that down to food inflation specifically, that has hit 140 to 200%. So people were telling us
0: people are hungry.
1: Yeah, like they couldn't, they had dispensed with luxuries, you know, they weren't getting nuts and luxury goods. They were, they kept repeating the phrase, our tables are getting smaller, our dinner tables are getting smaller. And so while previously they could afford a certain amount of meat to cook at home, that was getting smaller and smaller and smaller. And people were very worried about that. And at the same time, the value of the rial, the local currency against the US dollar, was absolutely plummeting. And so, you know, we went into an exchange, tried to exchange one note of 100 euros. And in return, we got a pile of notes, an absolute wad of cash back in the local currency. And so that just goes to show you how little, you know, their currency is worth. And that, of course, affects everything in the country. That, of course, affects people's daily lives, their ability to survive.
0: Yeah, look, I suppose, I mean, because you get a sanitised view on these kinds of trips, don't you? I mean, Karishma Vyas is with us, ABC's Asian editor, returning from a trip to Tehran where they were shown around by the government. I mean, understanding the limitations of a trip like this, Karishma, do you think that Iranians are concerned about the direction the country's headed in?
1: Yeah, absolutely. And I would clarify, we didn't have somebody directly from the government with us. We, as all foreign journalists are required to work with a local production company.
0: Right.
1: And they provide a car for us, they book the hotels, and they provide a translator. Now, we were able to tell this production company where we wanted to go. And, you know, while we were there, we would speak to people that just happened to be there. So we were not directed to speak to certain people on the street. So in that way, we were able to get a bit more of an unfiltered view. It wasn't, you know, entirely kind of pre-planned, because you couldn't possibly plan who was going to walk past us on the street and you know, we would approach them for some comment. But, you know, there was certainly a certain level of like self-censorship, because we were aware that we didn't want to get people into trouble. And often we would approach people and ask them, oh, well, how do you feel about the economy? And many people felt uncomfortable speaking to us. So, you know, there is an atmosphere of intimidation, and that really does affect who wants to speak to us and who we're able to speak to.
0: Yes, not surprisingly, given how many thousands and thousands of people reportedly were murdered by the regime for protesting on the streets. Was there any sighting of this new supreme leader, Ayatollah Mujtaba Khomeini, or is he visible at all?
1: Not at all. And in fact,

0: And these statements to the public are not read by him. They are usually broadcast on Iranian television and read by somebody else, you know, an anchor or whoever else. These statements are quite defiant against, the United States and Israel. Certainly not conciliatory in any way, or you know, saying that Iran is interested in these negotiations. You know, these statements are very much like Iran has to protect its interests, and Iran's negotiators are going to negotiate a deal that benefits Iranians. So quite a defiant tone. But we don't really know which direction he's going to take this country in. You know, at some point, you know, there has to be a peace deal, or the kind of limbo will continue, but he's going to have to govern the country. And that's the big question mark now. Is he going to take the country towards reform, or is it going to be very much what we've seen over the last 37 years when his father was the supreme leader?
1: That question may be easy to answer by the look of it, mightn't it, Karishma?
0: Yeah, I mean, we'll wait and see. I spoke to an economic analyst while I was in the country, and he surprised me by saying that he really believed that this new supreme leader was a reformist, that he had a lot of ideas about which direction he wanted to take the country in, that he was focused on improving the economic lot of, you know, the citizens of this country, and that he wanted them to pursue their potential in terms of development and, you know, creating jobs and all sorts of things like that. What we did see while we were in the country was that a lot of women were not wearing the mandatory hijab. They were not wearing headscarves.
1: Oh,
0: And
1: really?
0: this, of
1: All
0: course,
1: right.
0: was a, yeah, this was a major trigger point, if you remember, in the 2022 Women, Life, Freedom protests that, you know, engulfed the country. And so it was surprising to see when we got off the plane that, and driving around, a lot of middle-aged as well as young women in Tehran, the capital, you know, we can't speak to what life's like outside. They would not be wearing their headscarves. Some of them would have it draped around their shoulders. But interestingly, I was told that as a foreign female reporter, anytime I appeared on camera, I would be required to wear the headscarf. And so that's why in my reporting, you see me interviewing women and girls often, and they're not wearing a headscarf, but I am. So there's a kind of a conflict between the image that the government wants to project externally and what's actually happening inside the country.
1: Interesting. Interesting. Fascinating. Karishma, it's been terrific having your time, and fascinating to hear of that experience as well. Thank you.
0: Thank you. Thank you for the time.
1: Karishma Vyas is the ABC's Asian editor.
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1: Yes, all right. We're going to have a chat in a moment about e-waste and whether it really gets recycled or not, hey? In the meantime, everybody up.

0: Mum, Brian Ferry, let's stick together. Mate, thanks, Mike from Canberra, who makes the point that Al Jazeera has been reporting from Iran, mainly uninterrupted. Don't you mean Israel is restricting foreign correspondents' access to Gaza? He says, yes, they are. That's true. Now all we need is a new leader for Israel, says one of my texters as well. All right, look, we've got the Mighty Challenge on its way. Let's find out what happens when you recycle e-waste.
1: This is Nightlife
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0: There's something that Australia is very, very good at, but it's nothing that we should be particularly proud of. You may have heard the term e-waste before. It's a catch-all phrase for rubbish or junk that comprises mostly electronics. But did you know the average Australian creates at least 20 kilograms of e-waste each and every year? We're among the worst offenders in the world on this score. The global average is just 7 kilograms, which, I mean, it's a lot of dead phones, isn't it? Or is it TV sets? I wonder what it is. Joining us to talk about Australia's huge e-waste problem is Ryan Collins. Ryan is the head of impact and research from Planet Ark. Ryan, good evening to you. Welcome to Nightlife.
3: Hi, thanks, Philip.
0: That's a lot, isn't it? 20 kilograms? Is that what? That's more. That's at least one television or a lot of mobile phones every year.
3: It is. When you add it up nationally, it's about 580,000 tons each year. And I did the calculations, and that's about 11 Sydney Harbour bridges in weight. And it's predicted to go up as well. By 2030, we're looking at around 660,000 tons. Not surprisingly, we're generating more per person than we did, say, 15 years ago. Yeah.
0: I mean, I'm not surprised at that because there's more stuff around, isn't there? And we use it more. What are we talking about, though? What's it? E-waste? I mean, it's a mobile phone's a piece of e-waste, I guess, of course. What else are we talking about?
3: Yeah, phones are a part of e-waste, but we're also talking about kitchen appliances. And in terms of weight, it's those white goods and large appliances like fridges and washing machines that take up a lot of the total weight.
0: Oh, a fridge is not e-waste, is it? Or you're saying?
3: Yeah, it is. It's anything with a plug, really, or a battery. So TVs, computers, headphones, electronic toothbrushes and vapes, they're all...
0: Well, you're saying, washing machines and dryers and fridges, all white goods as well?
3: That's right, yeah.
0: Oh, in that case, I'm not feeling so bad about it, Ryan. I thought it was just all phones and computers. Well, in that case, I mean, I don't know, why is it so surprising that Australia is? Because that's all these appliances are a big part of most people's lives. They wear out, then they get chucked out.
3: Yeah, that's right. And you know, there's more and more electronic products in our lives than there were, 15, 20 years ago. And there's more products that are battery operated than there were, 20 years ago. So yeah, it's part of our life. But there is a better way to deal with it at the end of their lives.
0: Yes, if you can get someone to take the fridge away, I suppose. That's true. But on portable things like computers or TV screens, because the trouble is with modern TVs, they don't last and tend to last that long anyway. Lots of people, actually, me included, put their old phone into a drawer when they get a new one because we can't think of anything else to do with them. That in itself is not unproblematic, is it?
3: It's not, I guess, in that it's not doing environmental damage, but we're missing out on a massive proportion of valuable materials that could be recovered and recycled. Because, your average mobile phone has gold, silver and copper in it. And putting them in drawers kind of creating a giant historical backlog of those materials. A Monash University study was actually done to find out, why do we do this? And it's not just about access to collection points, because there are thousands of collection points out there, but it's about our feelings with the product. We have a connection to those old electronic relics. And We have that kind of attachment, and possibly due to our frugality as well. We want to be resourceful and careful with our stuff.
0: Well, it probably plugs into the old "it might come in handy one day" mentality, which is why most people's houses have got so much junk in them.
3: That's true. But I wonder how many of those phones actually do get reused again.
0: You shouldn't. I mean, you shouldn't put it in the rubbish, the general landfill rubbish, I suppose, for recycling reasons. I don't know. I think a lot of people often get a bit, not cynical, but skeptical about recycling claims. Do these things actually get recycled? I know they could be, but do they?
3: They do. There are, however, different recycling programs for different products. So for phones, we've got Mobile Muster, which is an Australian government accredited product stewardship scheme. So once the phones are dropped off into a collection point or posted back to Mobile Muster, they are transported to a recycling facility, which we have in Melbourne, Sydney, and Brisbane. They're sorted and dismantled by hand by real people.
0: What, here in Australia?
3: Yeah, in Australia, they're dismantled and then separated into the different parts like circuit boards, the metals, etc. And then those materials, each of those different types of materials, then have to be processed in a different way. So, like with the circuit boards, they have to be melted at super high temperatures. Plastics can be recycled into pallets and park benches, and then there's a lot of glass also in mobiles, which can be recycled over and over again. But with white goods and fridges and washing machines, they contain hazardous materials that have to be safely removed separately, so that the rest of the product can be crushed and shredded. So there's different processes for different products because they have such different materials in them.
0: Yeah, I don't imagine there's not a plant where people are taking washing machine control boards apart by hand, is there or not?
3: There's, in terms of from the consumer's perspective, there's various ways. Like there are some manufacturers or retail outlets that do take them back, but also they can be collected by councils. Not all councils recycle them, but some do. So it's best to check with your council. But yeah, there's different products do have contain different materials, and that some of them need to be disposed of safely, like hazardous materials.
0: Yeah, I guess, well, that's right. I suppose that in a white good, a fridge, I mean, the metal can be shredded and recycled. I mean, I don't know about the plastic in the

0: there's definitely a lot of materials in there. There's gases and chemicals and heavy metals that need to be removed. But yeah, copper, steel, and plastics, they can be recovered and reprocessed into new metal and plastic products. So yeah, a good proportion of the materials can be recycled.
1: You shouldn't put phones into rubbish partly because of the battery issue, should you? I mean, I know this is maybe not a major issue with mobile phones. It is with other lithium batteries. But generally, they shouldn't go in the rubbish, should they?
0: Yeah, that's right. There are a lot of electronic products that do end up in general waste or recycling, and they shouldn't. Some states have banned all e-waste, South Australia, Victoria, and WA. The issue with especially batteries and vapes is that they can spark fires in the trucks and at the recycling plants. So they're really dangerous for the workers. So yeah, all e-waste should not go in your home curbside bins.
1: The issue, I mean, if you've got a, I know often if you buy a new white good, then they'll take away the old one. Not everyone is able to avail themselves of that. How do you get rid of it? Because it's a big item and you can't just put it out on the street. A council's pretty good about picking these things up.
0: Should definitely check with your council. Planet Ark actually runs a platform called Recycling Near You. So whether you're at home or at work, it provides recycling options from the different recyclers across the nation. And you can find those recyclers near you. But for residents, it's probably best to check with your council first to see what free options they provide.
1: I think in the last couple of phones I've had, I've just traded them in. That's probably a reasonable thing to do, isn't it?
0: Yeah, definitely. It actually has greater positive environmental impacts than recycling because you're keeping the materials that go into those phones in circulation at their highest value for much longer. It helps avoid the energy that goes into the recycling process and making new products. So yeah, trade-ins and selling it on online marketplaces, etc.

0: They do. It might be a drop-off
1: Oh.
0: program that they run,
1: See,
0: and then some
1: that's
0: might
1: going to be a
0: pick up.
1: that's going to be problematic. How do you drop off a fridge?
0: Well, yeah. I think most councils do those bulk collections from the curbside, and you
1: And
0: can and you can book one in.
1: old televisions, for example, I suppose. I mean, this is a common thing. I guess. Do they get recycled?
0: Yeah, there's actually been a national product stewardship scheme for TVs and computers together for it's probably around 15 years ago now that it was launched. So there are drop-off locations, but councils also do collect them, and then it goes into that product stewardship scheme as well.
1: Okay, yep, be aware of it, I suppose, and don't stick it in the rubbish. It's a lot, though, isn't it? Although, actually, now that I started off saying it's a lot, but then I didn't realize it was fridges and washing machines, and now I think maybe 20 kilograms is not so bad. But in a world sense, we are one of the worst offenders, but then again, I suppose as a relatively rich nation, that's what happens, is it?
0: Yes, however, in terms of our recycling rate, it's around 40% in terms of all e-waste, and that's actually below Western European countries. They're at about 58%, and it's below Northern America at 52%. However, it is above the global average. That's around 22%. So we're doing okay, but yeah, we in terms of recycling, but we could do better.
1: Could do better. Of course. Ryan, good to talk. Appreciate it.
0: Great. Thanks, Philip.
1: Ryan Collins is the head of impact and research at Planet Ark. Yes. All right. Now, the Mighty Challenge is on next. 1-300-800-222. Give us a call. 1-300-800-222. We'll get into it after the news.
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6: ABC News with Andrew Kaloupas. The leader of Lebanese militant group Hezbollah, Naim Qassem, has rejected the latest ceasefire agreement between Israel and Lebanon. It comes as fresh Israeli strikes killed four Lebanese in the south of the country, despite the agreement of a ceasefire extension if Hezbollah stops its attacks. The war in Lebanon threatens to stop a peace deal to end the broader Israeli-American war with Iran. Read on Lebanese television, Naim Qassem's statement has demanded Israeli troops end their invasion of Lebanon and withdraw.
7: The ceasefire must be comprehensive. There's no division between the south and the rest of Lebanon, and no freedom for the Israeli enemy to kill in Lebanon. As long as the occupation exists, the resistance will continue.
6: Health authorities in Gaza City say at least 11 Palestinians have been killed and dozens wounded during Israeli airstrikes. The Israeli aircraft have struck at least four residential buildings and a refugee camp, leading to widespread scenes of panic. Shadow Housing Minister Andrew Bragg says he doesn't think the housing system needs rebalancing in order to better support first home buyers. The government passed its tax changes to the capital gains tax discount and negative gearing through the lower house of parliament and in an effort to address international inequality in the market. But Senator Bragg says the answer to the housing crisis lies in increasing supply rather than rebalancing the taxation system.
8: It's very clear that you need to build more homes, you need to have a proper migration program, and you need to find creative ways to help first home buyers. There are different ways you can do this. The government have gone for the politically expedient process, which is just giving away these 5% deposits to everyone and anyone, into a supply constrained market.
6: Queensland's corruption watchdog has been called in after an independent review found the state's police service misused taxpayer funds. Here's Hannah Moon.
9: The Crisafulli government commissioned an external audit in January to go through the QPS's books and contracts. It found the service ignored government priorities in spending and buying habits. Money was also channelled away from its intended use, leaving a likely $400 million deficit. Police Minister Dan Purdy tabled the report in Parliament, and he didn't mince his words.
10: The report is a bombshell review.

0: and it is damning.
1: Commissioner Brett Poynting says it makes for sobering reading and admits public confidence and trust could be damaged.
2: A new report has found one of Australia's top universities approved a $250 million cost-cutting program without clear evidence of why it was needed. The report by the National Audit Office found the

0: 8 in the Audit Office's report. The US Secretary of State is warning the risk of further escalation in Russia's war on Ukraine is real. Marco Rubio addressed a Senate subcommittee where he's revealed a Congress-approved $560 million aid package for Ukraine will be delivered soon. Hostilities between the warring countries have escalated this week, with Russian strikes killing at least 23 Ukrainians and Ukraine firing back at St. Petersburg. Mr. Rubio says tensions are high.
1: Ukraine has become increasingly effective at conducting long-range strikes deep into Russia and deep against critical nodes of the Russian economy. And I think one of the things that reminds us of why it's important to try to bring this war to an end if we can, because the risk of escalation is real, more real than it was 2 years ago.
0: To sport, and Manly Warringah has moved inside the NRL's top four with a 28-14 win over South Sydney. Here's Andrew Moore.
2: South Sydney started best at Brookvale Oval, leading 8 points to nil thanks to a Keon Kolomatangi try and a sin binning for impressive Manly fullback Clayton Failorlaw for a professional foul. But Manly got through that period, scored 2 tries before half time to lead 10 points to 8. Failorlaw scored in the second half, as did Ben Trbojevic, and Jason Saab picked up a second. In the end, Manly won 28-14 before a crowd of 15,451 as they celebrated the signing of Kieran Foran to a 3-year deal as Manly coach. Andrew Moore, ABC Sport, Sydney.
0: That's the latest from ABC News. 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
4: Cloudy with a very high chance of showers about the Dandenongs and a high chance elsewhere. Winds southwesterly, turning west to northwesterly by the afternoon. A low of 9 and a maximum of 15 for Friday. Saturday, a possible shower or two. A low of 11, a top of 17. And Sunday, mostly sunny. A low of 9 and a maximum of 17.
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Yes, well, hello, how are you? Philip Clark with you on ABC Radio. This is Nightlife, and we are right across the country in this, the third hour of the program. It's 6 past midnight, 6 past 10 in Western Australia. In South Australia, in the Territory, it's 24 to midnight. Good to be with you wherever you are. We're right through the Pacific as well. From midnight to 5 a.m. WA time, I know it's a couple of hours away. If you're in Manjimup in WA, then there may be some interruptions to broadcast for the AM transmitter. Lots of other ways to listen, though. Just grab the ABC Listen app and or the website, or you can get us on Channel 25 on your telly. Easy ways to listen wherever you are listening. I hope you're sitting comfortably and ready for a round of the Mighty Challenge. 1-300-800-222. Lines are free. 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That's fun to play. I don't get to read every text. It would be impossible given how many we receive, but I love them. And, but if you want fame and glory, give us a call. 25 questions, answer question 25. Julie from Mount Garnet says, Phil, I hope you're also sitting by the fire. Yeah, we are. We've got the fire going here on Nightlife. Very cosy indeed. Dave went out before the show began, chopped some logs, got everything tidy. So very good. Greg from Albany says, Phil, by the way, just on that e-waste thing, we've had our fridge and microwave for 40 years. It's still going strong. I believe you're about the fridge, Greg. Fridges can last for a long time. I recently got a new fridge, not because it was, the other one was broken, because the innards of it were just completely tanked. The door shelves had all broken, so I couldn't put anything in the doors. And frankly, the rest of the insides were looking very shabby indeed. But the thing still worked, and that was 28 years old. So, you know, they can last a long time. I'm not surprised about 40 years. Microwave, I'm surprised it's still going after 40 years. I hope it's still safe. All right, 1-300-800-222 is the number. Text 0467

0: Dave's desk tonight, in the last hour of the program, by the way, Dave's going to be having a look at the big O, Roy Orbison. So we're looking forward to that. 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So keep awake for that. By the way, you can always grab bits of the program, as you know, on our podcasts. 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All right, is everybody set and ready? Because you know what? If you are, so am I.
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0: 25 questions, 5 categories. Our categories tonight are category number 1, music. Music. Category number 2, a league of their own. Category number 3, video games. Category number 4, elephants on parade. And category number 5, take a break. All right, music, a league of their own, video games, elephants on parade. Take a break. Who's going to kick us off tonight? Jason from Morwell's first up. Hi, Jason.
2: Hey, Phil.
0: Hello. How you doing?
2: First time I've been first.
0: I know. Yes, I know. You're normally a bit, you know, you're normally still pulling on your trousers and getting out the front door, running for the bus, aren't you?
2: Yeah, pretty much, yeah.
0: All right, what do you like here? Music, a league of their own, video games, elephants on parade, take a break.
2: I'll try music, thanks.
0: Music. Which English singer founded a record label in 2015 called Gingerbread Man Records?

0: Yes, the Ginger Man himself, eh? Ed Sheeran. Very sweet
1: sound. The only British redheader I know, so.
0: He's got a sweet sound, Ed Sheeran, doesn't he?
1: He does. He's not bad.
0: Yep. Question number two. We're in music, if you like.
1: Yeah, we'll skip there.
0: In 2017, which Australian singer released an alarm clock that was simply the sound of him screaming?
1: Ooh. Australian. Oh, no, Shannon Knoll.
0: Not Shannon Knoll.
1: All right, thanks, Phil.
0: See ya, bye. Not Shannon Knoll. No, Rodney from Warburton, Victoria. Hello, Rodney.
2: Hello, good morning.
0: Morning. Question number two, we're in music. In 2017, which Australian singer released an alarm clock that was simply the sound of him screaming? You're wondering about the possible market for such an object, Rodney.
2: I'm laughing because you're laughing because you know that I have absolutely no bloody idea about this. But
0: mind you, we've had Shannon Knoll. You could knock one off for us.
2: I honestly don't know. All I can say, my grandma still hates you.
0: Thank you very much. See you, Rodney. Bye-bye. Claudette from WA. Hi, Claudette.
3: Hi. How are you?
0: Oh, I'm really well. Question number two. We're in music. In 2017, which Australian singer released an alarm clock that was simply the sound of him screaming?
3: Jimmy Barnes?
0: Yes, it was. a lot of people on the text line guessing this as well. Yes, it was. It was Jimmy Barnes.

0: Well, yeah, that's Chain of Fools, of course, but what about a bit of Jimmy Barnes and screaming, hey?
1: Yes. Hey!
0: I guess you would wake up.
2: Well, yeah. I don't think I want to wake up that way each day.
0: No, no, I don't know how many alarm clocks he moved. I suspect not many. Hey, question number three, in music, but you can stay, you can move if you like, or stay here.
2: What are my other choices, please?
0: You've got a choice of, well, you're in music, you can stay there, or a league of their own, video games, elephants on parade, take a break.
2: Elephants on parade, please.
0: Elephants on parade. Question number three. When I See an Elephant Fly is a song from a 1941 film. Which one? Claudette.
2: Philip, I can make a wild stab, but that's all it is. Film, 41. Not my best time. A little bit before my time, but not much. I think, could that have been, it had to be to do with the war at the time.
0: All right, Claudette, we might have to say goodbye.
2: I'm sorry. I'd be guessing, and
0: right.
2: I don't want to hold it up anymore.
0: That's all right.
2: I enjoy your show very much.
0: Thanks, Claudette. Bye-bye. Thank you. 1-300-800-222. Hey, Henry from Turinga. Hi, Henry.
3: Hello. How are you?
0: Very well.

0: Oh, When I See an Elephant Fly is a song from which 1941 film?
1: Is it The Sound of Music?
0: Not The Sound of Music. No. Not The Sound of Music, Henry. No. Chris in the Southern Water says, Phil, comedian and radio presenter Doug Mulray. Oh, the great Doug Mulray, yes. Used to have a comedy skit about a Jimmy Barnes alarm clock in the late 1980s. Yeah. Yes. What a man was Doug Mulray in the radio studio. An absolute special, unique. 1-300-800-222. Paul from Essendon. Hello, Paul.
2: Hey, how are you, Philip?
0: Oh, very well. Elephants on Parade. When I See an Elephant Fly is a song from a 1941 film. Which one?
2: Sounds like it might be from Dumbo.
0: Is that your answer?
2: Yeah.
0: Correct.
3: Dumbo, the ninth wonder of the universe. The world's only flying elephant.
4: Did you ever see an elephant fly?
5: Well, I seen a horse fly.
6: I seen a dragon fly.
7: I seen a house fly.
8: See, I seen all that too. I seen a peanut stand. Heard a rubber band. I seen a needle that winked its eye. But I be done seen about everything when I see an elephant fly.
9: What you say, boy?
8: I said when I see an elephant fly.
0: Oh, clever lyrics. Question number 4. Jane from Humbush had Dumbo. Julie from Mount Garnet, good. Yes. Darren from Plenty had Dumbo. John from Newcastle. Caroline from Baldivis. Babson Ringwood. And plenty of others had Dumbo. All righty. Paul, question number 4. What do you want to do?
2: Can I go to video games, please?
0: Yes, you can. Video games, question number 4. 2012's Video Games was the debut single from which American musician?
2: No, you've got me there, Philip. Sorry, mate.
0: No, good. Thanks, Paul. Thank you anyway. Chris says, yes, Phil, I agree. Doug Mulray was totally amazing. He was. He was one of the genuinely creative people ever on Australian radio, I think. James from Osborne Park. G'day, James. Hello, James. James, you're still there with us? I'll put you on hold just in case you're there but have disappeared temporarily. Mitchell from Melton. Hello, Mitchell.
10: Hey, Phil. How you going, mate?
0: Oh, not bad. Not bad.
10: I love your show, by the way.
0: Thank you. Thank you. Question number 4, video games. 2012's Video Games was the debut single from which American musician?
10: Ooh, 2012. I was about 13 years old. Can you repeat the question, sorry?
0: 2012's Video Games was the debut single from which American musician were in a category called video games.
10: Yeah. Oh, God, I'm not sure off the top of my head with that one.
0: No worries. Thanks, Mitchell. Thank you, mate.
10: Thanks so much.
0: See ya. Bye-bye. That's all right.

0: about me.
1: Oh, Kim, we don't forget about. No. We do not forget.
0: Right.
1: Not at all. No, we always have a vision of you on the back deck of the paddle steamer, just as it goes round the bend in Manham, Kim.
0: Yes.
1: Waking up every wombat in the area.
0: In a nice way.
1: In a perfectly nice way. That's right. Exactly. Now, what do you reckon about this one? This is someone in the same neck of the woods as you. Video Games. 2012's Video Games was the debut single from an American musician. Which one?
0: Absolutely no idea.
1: I knew you'd say that.
0: Right, okay.
1: Thanks, Kim.
0: Right,
1: nice
0: thank
1: to,
0: you for
1: nice that. Of you to check in. Bye-bye. No. Joshua from Adelaide says, no, it's not. I love Kim from the Riverland, such a fella. I met him. Oh, did you, Josh? Good on you. Sam from Brisbane's got the right answer as well. Phil, did you get the news about Geoffrey Thomas dying, says my texter. No, I didn't see that. Was that a text earlier, was it? I'm sorry. Just send me some news about that. Geoffrey Thomas, of course, was a well-known aviation broadcaster and journalist, as we know. No, I didn't hear that. He would have only been in his 70s, I think, wouldn't he, Geoffrey Thomas? Anyway, thank you for the news. I hadn't seen that, no. Thank you for letting us know. Who's next up? Mike from Oak Park. G'day, Mike.
2: emulating Tom there. Kim,
1: you mean?
2: The question? Yes, that's who I meant, sorry. Confused.
1: No, that's all right. Video Games were in. 2012's Video Games was the debut single from an American musician. Which one?
2: Well, I don't think they should have asked anybody beyond a certain age.
1: No.
2: Because I'm certainly not anyone that has any idea of this, so I'll pass it on again.
1: Okay. Thanks, Mike. You. See you. Bye-bye. Felicity from Badgerbop's got the right answer. Amy's got the right answer. Cracks the Truckie's got the right answer. Lorenzo from Fulham Gardens in South Australia's got the right answer. My texter says Doug Mulray loved his motor racing, was the only person sacked on live TV. He was too. Bevan from Fremantle. G'day, Bevan.
3: G'day. How are you?
1: I'm very well. Question number four. Music. We're not in music. We're in video games. 2012's Video Games was the debut single from an American musician. Which one?
3: I remember this one. It was a moody one. It was a nice one for my teenage years. That would be Lana Del Rey.
1: It would be Lana Del Rey. It would be Lana Del Rey indeed.

0: Yeah, very good, Bevan.
1: Wowee.
0: Wowee, indeed.
1: Just pictured you and me slow dancing on that one.
0: Oh, dear. One of my texters says, if Kim from the Voice of the Murray was to release an alarm clock, he'd probably put us back to sleep. John says, John from Geelong, who I'm sure means this in the nicest possible way as well. We'll get Kim to sing a song for us. He's got to work up to it, you see, so he can't dial it up on demand. Question number five. We're in video games, but you don't have to stay there. You can move to a league of their own, music, Elephants on Parade, or Take a Break.
1: Oh, Take a Break sounds nice, but I reckon I might stay in video games.
0: Staying here. All right. Which series of fighting games is set in a fictional universe, which includes Earthrealm, Netherrealm, and Sado, the Realm of Order?
1: you, I you.

0: effort.
1: You chose this bit.
0: Yeah, I know. I know, because I'm a bit younger, so I have a shot. But look, I got no idea, but I heard fighting, so I'm going to say Mortal Kombat.
1: Correct.
0: Oh, very good.
1: Very good. Very good. Yeah, Mortal Kombat. Well, you see, you backed yourself, and there you are, Bevan. Good on you.
0: Well, let's go again in video games.
1: Oh, he's up now. He's got his tail up now. Question number six. Oh, how the mighty have fallen on such pride. Bevan.
0: Yeah, there we go.
1: Bevan, yeah. Question number six. The 1978 debut of which famous arcade game caused such a run on coins that it forced the Bank of Japan to order 3 emergency mintings of new coins.
0: Holy dooly, must have been a hit. Well, this is before my time, but I'm going to say Pac-Man.
1: Not Pac-Man.
0: Oh,
1: not a bad guess, but not Pac-Man. Sorry, mate, thank you.
0: All good, thanks.
1: Thanks for helping us out with Lana Del Rey. Yeah, no, that could have been right. We're in that kind of space, aren't we? Frank from Richmond. G'day, Frank.
2: Hello.
1: Hi. The 1978 debut of which famous arcade game caused such a run on coins that the Bank of Japan was obliged to order 3 emergency mintings of new coins?
2: Japanese. I'm not sure. What about Gomoku?
1: No, not Gomoku. Thank you. No, it's not. 1-300-800-222. There are line 3. You will get straight through. Come on. James from Morty Alex got the right answer. Yes, Megan from Dawesville has got the right answer. Nat from Kalaroo will have the right answer. Hi, Nat.
3: Hey, Philip.
1: You'll be right here. Question six, video games. The 1978 debut of which famous arcade game caused a run on coins and forced the Bank of Japan to order 3 emergency mintings?
3: Was it Space Invaders?
1: Of course it was Space Invaders. Yes.
3: I heard you panic when you said space earlier and I was like, oh, it's definitely Space Invaders.
1: Hang on, did I say space? No, I didn't.
3: You said space before.
1: In this question...
3: Oh yeah.
1: No, Nat! I'm gonna have to pack it in. It is Space Invaders. Remember?
3: Yay. Oh. I was born in 1989.

0: Trust me, it was absolutely addictive.
1: I can imagine.
0: A bit like, you remember the early video games of the tennis ping, when Pong first came out?
1: I do.
0: Bong, bong, bong. Nat, question seven. We're in video games. You can move if you like.
1: Did you say music?
0: Yeah, music.
1: Yeah.
0: What's the highest grossing Broadway musical of all time?
1: You're going to guess Cats.
0: Not Cats. No.
1: Oh, no.
0: Oh, no. I know. Sorry, Nat. Thank you. Bye. No, it's not Cats. It's not Cats. It's probably not that hard to guess. What about Steve in Cairns? G'day, Steve.
2: Oh, good evening. Oh, sorry. Good morning now.
0: Morning. Well, actually, yeah, that's true.
2: I so know this, but I can't get it out of my head, into my tongue.
0: What's the highest grossing Broadway musical of all time, Steve?
2: I can see it, but I can't. Sorry.
0: No good?
2: Yeah.
0: Okie doke. Chipper in King Island says, can you remember taking Coke bottles in to get 20 cents to play Space Invaders? Well, I think because it was the first real kind of on-screen shooter, first-person shooter game, wasn't it? And it was primitive by today's standards, but at the time it was cutting edge. David from Morfettville. Hello, David.
3: Good morning, Phil. How are you today?
0: Not bad. Yeah. Question number seven we're up to. We're in music. What's the highest grossing Broadway musical of all time?
3: I'd have a guess between two, Chicago.
0: Not Chicago, no. Sorry, no, not Chicago. Fair release from Ararat, that's not correct either. Who's got the right answer? Jim in Campbelltown's got the right answer. Ange from Kilsyth says Rent. No, it's not Rent. Peter from South Melbourne. G'day, Peter.
4: How are you, Phil?
0: All right, I think.
4: That's good.
0: Question number seven, we're in music. What's the highest grossing Broadway musical of all time?
4: Look, the only one I can think of is Phantom of the Opera.
0: Ah, Phantom, yes. No, it's not the Phantom of the Opera. I can see why you go there, but and it's good to get it out of the way, but it's not the Phantom of the Opera, no. Jason from Camden. G'day, Jason.
5: Hi, Philip. Question. Good to be back.
0: Good to be back. Yes, good to be back. Question number seven, music. What's the highest grossing Broadway musical of all time?
5: Well, I was going to guess Phantom as well, but I'll go for West Side Story.
0: No, it's not West Side Story. No, it's not. I know. It's not West Side Story either. Well, we're getting through a few possibilities here. Well, there are lines free if you want to grab one. Roz from Strath Album.
6: I'm sorry, okay, I won't do my throat singing tonight.
0: No throat singing, Ross, no. No.
6: No, I'm sorry, I'm just being evil. I don't know, my kids, everyone seems to be into that Lion King thing. I don't know, I'll just go to the Lion King.
0: Correct, it is the Lion King, yeah.

0: Yes, it was big, big, big.
1: Hey, I took my kids to see that, right, when it opened up.
0: Yeah.
1: And anyway, my older one's like, I don't know, she's 45 now, six, whatever. Mm. And they just say, oh, you cried when it started. No, I didn't. They go, yes, you did. You cried.
0: I know, Ros. Yeah, I know. It was like there wasn't. Hey, Pete from Elmore has just texted in saying, good evening or morning, Phil. I was employed by the CFA in my early years of employment. Our chief officer was a gentleman by the name of Brian Potter. He had a very strong and deep voice, the same as Kim from Manham. I always remember him when I hear his deep, strong voice, and it reminds me of really good times in the CFA. That's nice, Peter. What a nice memory. Ros,
1: lovely.
0: We're up to question number eight. We're in music. You can stay there or you could move.
1: I'm not good at music. I know I had a bit of Madonna the other.
0: Okay.

0: A League of Their Own, video games, take a break, Elephants on Parade.
1: Oh, let's go Elephants.
0: Elephants on Parade. Question number eight. Which ancient general crossed the Alps with elephants in 218 BC?
1: Hannibal Barker.
0: Hannibal who?
1: His name was Hannibal Barker.
0: Hannibal is what I want. Question number nine. We're staying with Elephants on Parade?
1: Yes, please.
0: Okay, Elephants on Parade. Colonel Hathi is an elephant from which 1967 Disney film?
1: Dumbo?
0: No, not Dumbo. Sorry, Roz, no, not Dumbo. Dave from Perth. G'day, Dave.
2: How's things, Phil?
0: All right. Yeah, how's things at your end?
2: It was all right until I heard the question.
0: Mm. Elephants on Parade. Colonel Hathi is an elephant from a 1967 Disney film. Which one?
2: I would have said Dumbo, but I don't know.
0: But see, given that we've already had Dumbo in as the answer to When I See an Elephant Fly, where's that from? A 1941 film. The film was Dumbo. So...
2: You're trying to give me
0: it's
2: a
0: not clue. An iron. No, I'm not trying to give you a clue at all, but it's usually an iron law of nightlife that it's not the same answer. Colonel Hathi's an elephant from a 1967 Disney film.
2: Yeah, sorry, mate.
0: No good?
2: No good.
0: No worries, Dave. That's all right. That's okay. We're here for a good time. Stephen from Engadine, who I haven't spoken to for a long time. Hello, Stephen.
3: Evening, Squire.
0: How are you? How have you been?
3: Oh, not too bad.
0: You're keeping the flock in order and heading in the right direction?
3: We're still at the same church, but I'm not on staff there at the moment.
0: Oh, okay. Oh, yes.
3: But no, they're doing all right.
0: How's little Liam? Well, he's probably big now.
3: Yes, we're at school now.
0: Oh, is that right? Hang on, how old is he?
3: Well, he was born around the first COVID lockdown, so...
0: Yeah.
3: So he's got a six on that age thing now.
0: Oh, wow. So he's at school. Wow. Because you see, everyone, just in case you're wondering what we're talking about, Stephen is a very good Mighty Challenge player, but almost exclusively because he used to get a lot of help from his baby son, Liam, who he would often be bottle feeding and Liam would be whispering the answers in his ear.
3: See, I'd won the challenge with Tony long before I had children, so you can't just say that it's on them.
0: I know, Stephen, I know. All right, we're up to question number nine. Anyway, life is okay. That's what I'm mainly concerned about.
3: Oh, look, we're going all right. You know, I wouldn't mind some work at the moment, but that's another story. But
0: Oh, that's no good. Well, anyway, I hope something works out for you.
3: It does.
0: Question number nine. We're in Elephants on Parade. Colonel Hathi's an elephant from a 1967 Disney film. Which one?
3: Well, if it's not Dumbo, I'm guessing it must be The Jungle Book.
0: Correct. Yeah, exactly. If it's not Dumbo, it's got to be The Jungle Book.
4: Oh, Ooby-Doo, I want to be like you. I want to walk like you, talk like you too. You'll see it's true. Someone like me. Can't learn to be like someone like you. Now don't try to kid me, man cub. I'll make a deal with you. What I desire is man's red fire to make my dream come true. Now give me the secret, man cub. Come on, clue me what to do. Give me the power of man's red fire so I can be like you. Oh, Ooby-Doo, I wanna be like you. I want to walk like you, talk like you, too.
0: Yes, very good. Jody from Sussex says, OMG, I cannot believe that little baby we could hear feeding on the bottle is now at school. That's what happens. That is what happens, Jody. Stephen?
3: Yes.
0: Question number 10. What do you want to do, stay with elephants? You could go anywhere. We haven't exhausted any topics yet. Elephants on Parade, take a break, music, A League of Their Own, video games.
3: Let's go back to music.
0: Back to music it is. Annie wants to send happy thoughts to you and your family.
3: Oh,

0: Music, question number 10. Billie Eilish sang the theme song for a Bond film. Which one?
1: Oh, I was hoping when you said Billie Eilish it was going to be a different question. And I'm not a Bond fan, so I'm just trying to... It's a very recent one because she hasn't been around for that long.
0: She hasn't?
1: And it's one of those ones where it's not the title of the movie, so that makes it even trickier. Oh, that's all I know. Australia 8 for 149 in the one-day match against Pakistan, if you're interested.
0: Thank you. The Crows beat Geelong by 1 point, if you're interested.
1: I'm not, but Sydney's going all right, and that's the main thing.
0: Yeah, good.
1: What's it called? No, it's not that one. Sorry, I've
0: no worries.
1: The only one I've got in my head is Quantum of Solace, but I know it's not that because that's well before, but I can't think of any other one, so I'll have to go with that.
0: That's not right. Stephen, nice to hear from you anyway.
1: Not a problem.
0: Good on you. Bye-bye.
1: Cheers.
0: Bye. Cheers. Stephen from Engadine. Long time mighty challenge player. 1-300-800-222 is the number. Lines are free. Grab one if you want to play. We're here for a good time. Linda from Semaphore. G'day.
2: Hi, Phil. How are you?
0: Pretty good. We're in music. Yes. Billie Eilish sang the theme song for a Bond film. Which one?
2: I know she recognises as gender neutral or binary or whatever, and it was probably the last film, but what it was called, I've got no idea.
0: There we go. There we go.
2: Thanks. My brain is very soggy at the moment. We've had nearly 40 mils of rain here this week.
0: Have you really? Okay.
2: Mm-hmm. And there's more to come.
0: Yeah, I know that weather's moving across, you know. I think everyone's going to get a soak. And, well, the East Coast had a bit of a soak anyway. Nothing wrong with rain at this time of the year, though.
2: No, and I think you've even had snow in your parts of the area too.
0: Yeah.
2: Mm.
0: Thanks, Linda.
2: That's okay. Thanks, Phil.
0: Stay dry, stay warm. Bye-bye. How lovely to hear Stephen ring in. All of us nightlife grandmothers and grandmas love a little Liam. God bless your family. Yes, well, God bless family, hey? Vinny from Perth. G'day, Vinny.
3: Bill, how are you?
0: Pretty good. Billie Eilish sang the theme song for a Bond film. Which one?
3: She was right. It was the last one. It should be No Time to Die.
0: No Time to Die. Correct.

0: Yes, a good lung, says has Billie Eilish. Thanks, James and Darren, giving us the cricket score. England are 7 for 108. Oh, dear. You know, against New Zealand in the first test in England. Vinny, question number 11. We're in music. Yep. One left there, otherwise you can move.
1: That's fine, you stay there.
0: Stay here? Okay. Music, which string note appears twice on a standard six-string guitar, once low and once high? What note?
1: Nah, I don't know, Phil.
0: No good?
1: Thanks, mate.
0: Thanks, Vinny. Bye-bye. See you later. Glenn from Frankston. G'day, Glenn.
2: Hey, Phil. How are you?
0: Pretty good. Yeah. Question number 11. We're in music.
2: Swannies are going well, mate.
0: The Swannies are going very well. I hope they're going well again this Sunday. I'll be at the game, 3:15, up against the Saints.
2: I'm taking up AFL chess. We're not going to talk about the Bombers. It's been an interesting couple of weeks. And then you laugh. Make me feel better, Phil. Thank you very much.
0: Oh, I did. No, I was just reflecting the other day about the coverage of Brad Scott. I mean, it was just quite phenomenal, wasn't it? Really,
2: it's ridiculous. In what's going on in the wider world, I'm a footy nuffy. Don't get me wrong, but yeah. I was stunned by it. Stunned by it.
0: I know the car.
2: And my sister gives you her love as well, because being a Carlton supporter, she's pretty happy with Turner going up there as well. So that's been, it's been a good couple of weeks.
0: Mind you, Carlton had a cracker last Friday night, didn't they, against Geelong? Well, how about that?
2: And I'm a firm believer it can get turned around pretty quickly, but we'll see what happens.
0: We shall see what happens, exactly. It's halfway through the season. It's an interesting point, interesting time of day. Question number 11. We're in music. Which note, appears twice on a standard six-string guitar? Once low and once high.
2: I think it's E.
0: Yes, correct, it is. It's E, yes. Very good. All right, question number 12. No more music. So we've got A League of Their Own video games, two left there, or we've got Take a Break or Elephants on Parade.
2: We've got a lot, which is not good. Let's go for... In A League of Their Own.
0: A League of Their Own. Which 2017 superhero film stars Ben Affleck, Henry Cavill, and Gal Gadot?
2: Justice League?
0: Yes, correct. Yeah. A League of Their Own is the category. Justice League. Excellent work. Question number 13. A League of Their Own. Staying?
2: May as well. Thank you.
0: Which team won the inaugural season of the English Premier League?
2: You could have just gone down the VFL line, but no. Let's go with Manchester United.
0: Correct. Yes. As a default answer to anything concerning the English Premier League, it's not a bad answer, is it?
2: It's a bit like that, isn't it? Yeah. Yep.
0: The English Premier League, yes. Question number 14. A League of Their Own.
2: We shall stay.
0: Which country was expelled from the League of Nations after invading Finland?
2: That would be Germany.
0: Not Germany.
2: There you go, Phil. Didn't you say excellent?
0: That
2: goes cash that for me.
0: See,
2: have a great weekend, mate.
0: You too, mate. Hope your team wins. Good on you. Carol from Craigieburn had, yes, E sharp and E minor, E. Jim and Campbellton had Arsenal and Liverpool. Adrian from Bella Vista, that's correct. Grover from Ocean Grove, correct. Stella from Bayswater, correct. Jim in Campbelltown, also correct. Lines are free. Grab one. You'll get straight through. Guy from Butterham. G'day, Guy.
3: Yeah, g'day, Phil. How are you?
0: Pretty good. We're up to question number 14. A League of Their Own. Which country was expelled from the League of Nations after invading Finland?
3: But no idea. Sorry, mate.
0: No good?
3: Nah.
0: Okie doke. Thanks anyway. Frank from Mount Evelyn, correct. Yes, that's true. Rock Cod, yes, correct. Ross from Scoresby, correct. Chipper from King Island says, "I'm a Carlton man, but it's round 13, so we've got no hope against the Dons."

0: know, Chipper. I don't know. If you're a Carlton man, you're in a peachy time right now. I would think. Liam from Maryborough. Hello, Liam.
1: Yes. Hello.
0: Hello. Question 14. We're in a league of their own. Which country was expelled from the League of Nations after invading Finland?
1: That's a bit of a video game question. Germany?
0: Not Germany. No, we've had Germany, so I'll give you another go.
1: That's just a wild guess.
0: No, not Turkey. Sorry, Liam. Thank you. No, not Turkey. Paul from Plainlands, that's not correct either. Stephen from Engadine, yes, that is correct. Steve from Leicester. Hello, Steve.
2: How are you, Phil?
0: Good. Question 14, a league of their own. Which country was expelled from the League of Nations after invading Finland?
2: I don't know. I was just imagining Finland being taken over by kebab shops, but...
0: It's a long way. It's a long way from the Galata Bridge in Istanbul to walk with the kebabs. I agree, but there you go.
2: So I'm going to say the USSR.
0: Correct. Yes, the Soviet Union. The Soviet Union was expelled from the League of Nations after invading Finland. All right. The ill-fated League of Nations did not last long. Our own United Nations doesn't seem to be lasting much. Well, it is lasting longer, but
2: yeah. Well, the League of Nations never had a chance when the states didn't join.
0: No. It never had a chance for all sorts of reasons.
2: True.
0: Now the UN's been actually, in many ways, quite successful in its, you know, promotion of health and environment and food and public policy and so on, less successful in getting people to stop shooting each other.
2: Reduce shooting each other.
0: Do you think it's... Yeah, it probably has reduced you. It probably has, yeah. Probably has. Was it the orange man mistaking Finland for Greenland? Is my text. did you see that he's going to leave... Steve, did you see that he's going to leave... There's a report that the UFC cage fighting... tent that he's built outside the White House. He's thinking he might leave it there as a permanent fixture. Question number 15. A league of their own is where we are. What do you want to do?
2: I will say there, why not?
0: The Arab League was founded on the 22nd of March 1945. In which capital city? The Arab League.
2: Paris.
0: No. Not Paris. Sorry, Steve. Thank you. Bye-bye. Not Paris, no. Andrew from Geelong. G'day, Andrew.
3: Hello.
0: Hello, hello.
3: I don't think I know this one. The Arab League.
0: The Arab League was founded on the 22nd of March 1945 in which capital city?
3: Egypt.
0: Which capital city? Well, I'm after.
3: Oh, sorry, Cairo.
0: Cairo is correct. Yeah, Cairo. Yes. Bette Midler's published a before and after overhead photo of the White House and wrote, "It's like a meth family just moved in next door." Oh yes, you have a look at the photo. He's built this UFC cage fighting arena right next to the White House.
3: That's wild. Was there an event there recently?
0: There's going to be, apparently, yes.
3: Right.
0: He's going to leave it up there, though. He's also, what was I reading the other day?
3: Out of that room.
0: What's that?
3: Hardly more wild than most of the decisions made in that White House.
0: That is true. What was I reading today? He's also renamed the Florida airport after himself.
3: Yeah, naturally.
0: Question number 16. What are we going to do here? Stay with a league of their own?
3: I might have a go at video games.
0: Video games, why not? Which video game has three independent dimensions called the Overworld, the Nether, and the End?
3: I fortunately have a child obsessively playing this game, so I think I know it's Minecraft.
0: Correct. Yes, it is. Yeah, that is a big advantage.
3: Yeah.
0: Bobsled says Donald's probably more interested in KFC than UFC.
3: I wish, yeah.
0: I don't know. He had himself photographed.
3: His best chance, actually, is if he's obsessively eating KFC six times a day.
0: Oh, that is it. Yes, that's, there's an opportunity there, isn't there? That's
3: yeah, right. I think so.
0: I'm being informed that a group of gay activists has purchased a big block of tickets for the upcoming UFC. Oh, no. Ross from Scoresby says, and there's a giant hole in the ground where the West Wing used to be. No, is it? It's not the West Wing, isn't it? Isn't it the East Wing? I think it's the East Wing.
3: With a ballroom?
0: Where he's knocked it down to build the ballroom, but the court, a court's blocked the building of the ballroom.
3: Oh, good. Yeah, it'd be great if there was some sort of semblance of sanity going on in the legal system over there.
0: I don't think there is any likelihood of it so far yet, hey?
3: No, fair enough.
0: Brent Gepessa from Tetherfield, good on you, Babs. What an hilarious comment on the White House, yes. Well, question number 17. We're in video games. We've got one left
3: there. Yeah, I think I'll try again video. Oh, there's only one left in video games?
0: Yeah, one left in video games.
3: Yeah, all right.
0: Okay, hanging off the expertise of your son.
3: Yeah, exactly. That's right. That's all I've got going for me.
0: Young Andrew, come to the rescue.
3: Yeah.
0: Chun-Li. Ryu,
3: I've got this.
0: Oh, Chun-Li, Ryu and Ken are characters from which series of arcade fighting games?
3: Street Fighter.
0: Hey, look at that, Street Fighter. You have been wasting your time along.
3: Yeah, that's right. This is I'll take a bite here now. I'm pretty
0: you have been wasting your time mightily, Andrew. Yeah,
3: thanks.
0: All right, very good. That's 1, 2, 3. Okay, good. Question number 18. Now, no more video games. So we've got A League of Their Own, Elephants on Parade, or Take a Break.
3: Elephants on Parade, Take a Break. It could be A League of Their Own. League. I caught one of the questions on League, so I imagine they're different.
0: There's one left in A League of Their Own, 5 in Take a Break, or 2 in Elephants on Parade.
3: I have a crack at Take a Break.
0: 8 questions left. Take a Break.
3: All right.
0: Okay.
3: Yep.
0: Question number 18, first in the category. Take a Break is the slogan for which chocolate bar?
3: Kit Kat?
0: Correct. Very good here, Andrew.
3: This is good.
0: This is good, isn't it?
3: It's
0: 1, 2, 3, 4 on the trot.
3: No, this is all right.
0: This is good. John from Geelong says Trump's compared the cage to the Eiffel Tower. He says it should be permanent.
3: I think there was as much discussed about the Eiffel Tower at the time.
0: Well, that wasn't meant to be permanent either. Well, it wasn't meant to be permanent, was it? That was only a temporary thing, too.
3: Yeah, I think if you had the idea it should be permanent, yeah.
0: Question 19. Take a Break.
3: All right, yeah, let's stick with Take a Break.
0: What's believed to be the first human invention to break the sound barrier?
3: Oh, wow. What's believed to be the first
0: human invention to break the sound barrier?
3: I'm gonna guess the whip.
0: Correct.
3: Beauty.
0: Gee whiz. That's 5. 6, 7, 8, 9, 10. If you get to question 24, it's a black magnet, Andrew.
3: What's that? A black magnet? Oh, you're guilty.
0: What are you? You
3: were talking. Here we go. You're on.
0: Bobsled says, I don't want to comment on the president's ballroom. That's a matter between him and his tailor. Which is fair. Question 20. We're in Take a Break.
3: Yeah, Take a Break or Elephants.
0: Or you can move on to Elephants on Parade or A League of Their Own. It's up to you.
3: Have people done a few of Elephants on Parade?
0: Would you? There's 2 left there, if you like.
3: There's 2 left. Okay, no, I'll stick with Take a Break.
0: Staying with Take a Break?
3: Yeah, I think
0: so. In which Australian state would you find the village of Broke?
3: Australian state? There'd be a village called Broke.

0: No. All right.
1: Now, could I guess it's Queensland?
0: It's not Queensland.
1: No worries. Thanks very
0: Thanks,
1: much.
0: Andrew. Bye-bye. You're going well there. I thought you might go on with it, actually. Very good. Carol says, I knew there'd be a Kit Kat question. The factory's down the road from me. Oh, good. Can you hang around and get this? Can you get old bits of broken Kit Kat? Not old. Can you get the broken Kit Kats? That was always the fantasy, wasn't it? If you lived next to a chocolate factory, get the broken bits. Cameron. Hi, Cameron.
2: How are you?
0: Pretty good. Question 20, we're up to. Take a break. In which Australian state would you find the village of Broke?
2: New South Wales.
0: Correct. Yes, it is. Broke is in New South Wales, in the Hunter Valley, isn't it? Question number 21. Take a break.
2: Elephants. Elephants.
0: Oh, elephants on parade. Mount Elephant is located in which Australian state or territory, Cameron?
2: Elephants. Elephant.
0: Mount Elephant is located in which Australian state or territory?
2: Queensland.
0: Not Queensland. Sorry, Cameron. Thank you anyway. Not, no, it's not. It's not Queensland. Jenny from Glenbrook says, if the cage stays, Donald needs to be locked in, and the key never to be found. I think that's unlikely. Monica from the Hunter Valley. Hi, Mon.
3: Hey, how you going?
0: Yeah, pretty good. Not bad.
3: Big hello to all the nurses, midwives, and paramedics.
0: And paramedics. Exactly. And our hats go up in unison from your call, Mon. Good on you. Hey, question 21. Mount Elephant is located in which Australian state or territory? It's not Queensland.
3: Yeah, you know, I was ringing up about Broke. It was Broke in the Hunter Valley.
0: Yeah, it is.
3: Yeah, it's a pretty little town.
0: It is.
3: Mount Elephant I have never heard of, and certainly not in the outback because I've travelled through the outback. I'm going to have to guess. I'll guess Tasmania.
0: It's not in Tassie, no.
3: No worries.
0: Thanks, Monica. Bye bye. No, it's not in Tassie. All right. Boom, boom, boom. Trent from Walkaway's got the right answer. Jane from Mount Gambier's got the right answer. Annette in Perth has got the right answer. What about Jill from WA, from North Yundra? G'day, Jill.
4: Gee whiz, that was quick.
0: I know, it can be.
4: It is WA.
0: No, it's not.
4: Oh. I thought it was.
0: No.
4: I thought I was
0: looking
4: on that one.
0: No, there's no Mount. Well, not that I'm aware of. There's no Mount Elephant in WA.
4: I thought it was in Kununurra, in the middle of the lake.
0: Not
4: anyway.
0: Thanks anyway, Jill. Good on you. Bye bye. Not that I'm aware of. Paul from Geelong. G'day, Paul.
5: G'day, Phil. How you going?
0: Not bad. Mount Elephant is located in.
5: Yeah, it's in Victoria.
0: Yeah, correct. Yes, you're from Geelong, so, all right. Yes,
5: yeah, just up the road.
0: It is, that's right, it is just up the road. All right, Paul, I've got to tell you what, we'll put you on hold, because we've got to go to a news bulletin, and we have got 1, 2, 3, 4 to go, so we'll get to some answers on those straight after the latest news issues of the day, and Roy Orbison in Dave's Disc. It's all ahead.
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8: ABC News with Andrew Kaloupas. The head of Lebanese militant group Hezbollah has rejected the latest ceasefire agreement, demanding Israeli troops withdraw from the country. In US brokered talks that did not involve the Iran-backed group, the Lebanese and Israeli governments agreed to renew their nominal ceasefire if Hezbollah stops its attacks. At least 4 people have been killed in fresh Israeli strikes hours after the announcement. Read on Lebanese television, Naim Qassem's statement says the agreement amounts to capitulation to Israeli and American interests.
9: The result of these direct negotiations, futile, humiliating and disgraceful for Lebanon, is Washington's declaration which sets out the basic principles that America and Israel see as Lebanon's submission to the project of Greater Israel.
8: Donald Trump has hit back at the US House of Representatives after it voted to formally rebuke him over the war in Iran, a move he's labelled unpatriotic. The House passed a Democrat-led war powers resolution aimed at halting further military action against Iran, unless authorised by Congress. On social media, Mr. Trump called the vote meaningless. The federal government says it's raised allegations with Israel that Australian activists were sexually assaulted when they were detained by the Israeli Defence Forces. 11 Australians were part of an aid flotilla heading for Gaza last month when they were detained by the IDF in international waters near Cyprus. Senator Wong says she believes the allegations of sexual assault, which Israel denies. She says the reports that the group was denied consular access is also of concern.
10: Australia has directly raised our concerns with Israeli authorities about the treatment of detainees and refusal to provide consular access in line with international obligations. We've called in the Israeli ambassador to reiterate our demand for answers.
8: Shadow Treasurer Tim Wilson says the coalition will continue to push for a longer inquiry into the government's tax reforms. Labor's legislation, which includes changes to the capital gains tax and negative gearing, passed the lower house without amendment on Thursday. The bill has been referred to a Senate committee, which is due to report back on June 19. But Mr. Wilson says the duration of the inquiry isn't enough.
11: I absolutely want a longer inquiry. Well, we're absolutely looking at maximum leverage to make sure that Australians have their say. The Prime Minister's bullying attempts to try and censor and silence Australians from influence and a say in our own national parliament is a disgrace.
8: New South Wales opposition leader Kelly Sloan says her party won't be backing the government's proposed reforms to allow medicinal cannabis users to drive with small amounts of the drug in their system. The laws being introduced to state parliament will require drivers to register a cannabis prescription online, complete an educational course, and drive with less than 50 nanograms of the drug in their system. Ms. Sloan says it's a reckless policy and the proposed reforms would put lives at risk.
12: There is no evidence base for impairment, and that's the really important factor. The government can put an arbitrary figure on milligrams of drug in a system, but we do know that every person is affected differently. Their impairment is different. And until we have the science on that, we shouldn't be moving forward with these laws.
8: Britain's Prime Minister Keir Starmer has accused Elon Musk of trying to whip up division in the UK following anger over the police handling of the murder of a white student by a Sikh man. Henry Novak was handcuffed as he lay dying. The BBC's Damien Grammaticus with more.
13: Before his meeting with Henry Novak's family, Sir Keir Starmer again said their example should be followed, calling for people to react calmly to show that in Britain we are reasonable, tolerant people. He said there were serious questions for the police, but pointedly criticised Elon Musk for again interfering in our politics, trying to whip up division. Musk has posted multiple times on his X platform, saying the teenager was treated heinously in his dying moments, claiming official policy required police to be racist against whites, and reposting a call for people to join protests.
8: A Mount Everest guide presumed dead after failing to return to base camp has been found crawling down the slopes of the world's highest mountain after surviving without food or oxygen for about a week. Dawa Sherpa went missing on May 29 when he was returning with a Polish climber after failing to reach the summit. The 52-year-old was located by a cleaning crew on Thursday morning. You're up to date with the latest from ABC News.
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15: Cloudy with a very high chance of showers about the Dandenongs and a high chance elsewhere. Winds southwesterly turning west to northwesterly by the afternoon. A low of 9 and a maximum of 15 for Friday. Saturday a possible shower or two. A low of 11, a top of 17. And Sunday mostly sunny. A low of 9 and a maximum of 17.
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0: Yes, well, hello, and how are you? Philip Clark with you on ABC Radio. This is Nightlife, and we're into the last hour of the program. How are you? Gee, time has flown tonight, hasn't it? 1-300-800-222 is the number if you'd like to call. It's the last hour of the show, 6 minutes past one, 6 minutes past 11 in Western Australia, South Australia in the Territory, 24 to 1, right through the Pacific, of course, as you know. In an hour's time from midnight to 5 a.m., if you're in Manjimup in WA, you might be some interruptions to your 738 a.m. signal. 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Well, I won't be here, but the overnight's program will be, of course. 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We're very, very close to a winner here, up to question number 22. Paul from Geelong is up on deck. Issues of the day, plenty of things to talk about tonight. I mean, your thoughts on the tax changes passing the lower house, so these things are galloping through Parliament. You might have some thoughts on that. You might have some thoughts on the issues we've raised tonight, or there might be something else that you would like to talk about as well. Grab the opportunity, 1-300-800-222, issue of the day coming up. And then Dave's Disc. Of course, Dave's in with a tribute to the Big O, Roy Orbison. Looking forward to that in this hour as well. But in the meantime, we have to finish up. We have 1, 2, 3, 4 questions left in
1: The Mighty Challenge.
0: And Paul from Geelong is up on deck. G'day, Paul.
2: Yes, still here, Phil.
0: Now, we've a bit of controversy corner here. Dave from Perth says there is a Mount Elephant in Western Australia. Yeah, okay.
2: What do you want to do, Phil? you're the rule man.
0: No, I'm giving it to you because there is certainly a Mount Elephant in Victoria, and that's my answer. I don't know. I haven't had any other independent attestation other than Dave from Perth as to the existence of Mount Elephant in Western Australia. He reckons it's on Minimum Station in the Gascoyne region. Oh, okay.
2: The other lady said it was near Kununurra, didn't
0: she? Yeah, exactly, which is, I don't think that's right, no. So, anyway, no, I'm going with you. Now, I asked about the other controversy. I asked about the broken bits of Kit Kat for the Kit Kat factory because Carol from Craigieburn lives down the road from the Kit Kat factory, and she says, funny you ask, my friend works there and brings home the broken ones. My mother worked there first making Toscas. Do you remember Tosca? Oh, gee, I do. Tosca was the best chocolate bar ever. Why did they ever get rid of it? But however, Pat from The Point says there's no broken bits of Kit Kats because the broken bits and rejected bars are actually used to make the thin bit of cream in between the wafer layers. So if you think about it, the rejected bars already had the crushed Kit Kat cream in it, so technically there is an infinite Kit Kat loop existing. What do you make of that, Paul?
2: That's scandal, Phil.
0: Well, I know. That's the sort of thing I'm dealing with night after night, Paul.
2: What's your favourite chocolate bar, Phil?
0: My favourite chocolate bar? Well, you see, given they don't make Toscas anymore, which they should, that was criminal that they got rid of Toscas. They were so good.
2: I don't even know what they are.
0: Oh, come on, Paul. I'm
2: probably only half your
0: Paul,
2: age.
0: Paul, go down, find the nearest pier and jump off it, right? Like, seriously.
2: Cunningham Pier in Geelong.
0: What's your favourite chocolate bar?
2: Well, I do like the Kit Kat.
0: Yeah.
2: Particularly those chunky ones.
0: Yeah.
2: I like the Aero bar.
0: Oh, yeah?
2: And I like the Reese Peanut Cup.
0: Oh, okay. That's a bit posh, Paul.
2: Yeah.
0: I think probably of that lot, probably I would go. I'm still partial to a cherry ripe. I don't mind that.
2: Yeah, right. I'll find them a bit. What? Just neither here nor there.
0: Bit how's your father, hey?
2: Yeah.
0: I know. If we had a Tosca, we would be no argument. Yeah, no, I don't mind Kit Kats.
2: Explain the Tosca to me.
0: The Tosca is like a very large bar of Kit Kat, but it had chocolate on the outside and it had a caramel kind of filling in the middle. It's not a Mars bar. It had a wafer. It had a wafer as well.
2: This is the problem, Phil, but I'm not a huge fan.

0: caramel. I was thinking that sounds absolutely delicious.
1: Paul.
0: Until you said it's got caramel in it.
1: Paul, you know I told you to go and jump off a pier. Hey, what do you mean you don't like caramel?
0: Well, it just gets stuck in your teeth.
1: Yeah, and, that's the point.
0: You know?
1: That's the point. That's the idea.
0: No.
1: Did you ever eat a lolly called a cobber?
0: What year are you talking here, Phil?
1: I reckon they still exist. I reckon cobber. They're little caramel things covered in chocolate.
0: A mate?
1: No, a cobber. I said, not a mate, a cobber.
0: Well, same thing.
1: No, it's not. Question number 22. People are turning off by the drove. I can hear our audience disappearing on us, Paul. Question 22. What do you want to do here?
0: What are my options?
1: We're in, what was the last one you answered? Take a break.
0: Mount Elephant.
1: Oh, no, Mount Elephant, yeah. So we've got one left in elephants. We've got four left. One left in elephants on parade. We've got two left in take a break and one left in a league of their own.
0: Oh, we'll go take a break.
1: Take a break. Question number 22. Well, what do you reckon about this one? Question 22, quote, well, since my baby left me, well, I found a new place to dwell. Are the opening lyrics of which song by Elvis?
0: Certainly heard it many a times. Just read it for me again, Phil. Sing it for me. Read it.
1: You won't be getting any singing from me. Well, since my baby left me, well, I found a new place to dwell. Are the opening lyrics of which song by Elvis?
0: I'll just go Rock Around the Clock.
1: It's not Rock Around the Clock.
0: No worries,
1: Paul,
0: Phil.
1: See, for a bloke who doesn't know about Tosca bars, you know, like, I mean, I, you know, I'm trying to think if sympathy should be extended to you, Paul.
0: I tell you what, Phil. you enjoy the weekend.
1: See you, Paul.
0: See you later.
1: Bye. Dear, 1-300-800-222 is the number. Tracy in Launceston. G'day, Tracy.
2: G'day, Phil.
1: Question 22. Well, since my baby left me, well, I found a new place to dwell. Are the opening lyrics of which song by Elvis?
2: Heartbreak Hotel.
1: Oh, yeah. Well, since my

0: Very good, Trace. Yes, three to go. We've got one left in Take a Break. We've got one left in A League of Their Own and one left in Elephants on Parade.
1: Okay, I think I'll just stay where we are.
0: Take a Break?
1: Yes, thank you.
0: The chemical symbols for bromine and barium appeared in the title sequence for which American TV show?
1: Breaking Bad.
0: Correct, Breaking Bad. Very good. Oh, two to go, Tracy.
1: Oh, sorry, that was an Elvis reference. Sorry.
0: Two to go. Elephants on Parade or A League of Their Own?
1: Oh, I'll go the League one.
0: A League of Their Own. Question 24. At sea, how many nautical miles make up a league?
1: I have heard this before, but I won't be able to retrieve it from the memory banks at this late stage, I don't think. I'll say 60.
0: Not 60, Trace. No. Not close either. Sorry,
1: Thank
0: Trace.
1: You.
0: Thanks. Bye. I thought you might get home, but no. Stacey from Heidelberg. Hello, Stacey.
2: Hey, how's it going?
0: Good. Question 24. At sea, how many nautical miles make up a league?
2: Did you just have a birthday, by the way?
0: Sorry?
2: Was it your birthday recently?
0: No, it was not.
2: Sorry. Oh, okay. Sorry, I thought maybe your birthday was...
0: No.
2: How many nautical miles...
0: At sea, how many nautical miles make up a league?
2: A thousand.
0: No, not a thousand. Thanks, Trace. Thanks, Stacey. Not a thousand. No. Tara in the truck. G'day, Tara.
3: G'day, Phil. How are you, mate?
0: Pretty good, mate. Yeah. Question 24. A league of their own. At sea, how many nautical miles make up a league?
3: Well, I've got a couple of things in mind. I'm not sure if it's 16 or 20, the two things I'm thinking of, but I'll have a go at 20, I think.
0: No, it's not 20. Not actually close, Tara.
3: Thanks,
0: mate. Bye-bye. Not actually close, no. Roz from Bundoora. G'day, Roz.
4: Good evening, Phil. Or good morning, I should say.
0: At sea, how many nautical miles make up a league?
4: I think it's 8.
0: It's not 8. No.
4: Oh, no. Before I go, can I also do a shout-out to the paramedicals, because coming home tonight, there was an awful sort of situation and pouring rain. I thought those paramedicals out in that terrible weather and doing a fantastic job.
0: I know.
4: So well done to them all.
0: Good on you, Roz. Then, yes, and thanks for mentioning them. Hats off, indeed. Ken from Goulburn. G'day, Ken.
5: Hey, how are you, Phil?
0: Not bad. At sea, how many nautical miles make up a league?
5: Oh, I'm just having an educated guess because I've had 20,000 leagues under the sea. Maybe it's only just one.
0: Aha. No, it's not just one. Thank you. No. Laurie from Burton's Lookout near Colac. G'day, Laurie.
6: Hello, yeah.
0: At sea, how many nautical miles make up a league?
6: I was actually ringing up to say if I go down the highway, the Prince's Highway to Camperdown and up to Mount Lura, you can see Mount Elephant when you look in the northerly direction.
0: Yeah, you would. Yeah, you would.
6: Yeah. Saw it quite a lot when I used to travel in those areas, yeah. I think it's a low number, but I can't remember exactly. I was trying for a Bradbury, but anyway, I'll try for 6.
0: No, it's not 6. Thanks, Laurie. Not 6, no. All right, Susie from Adelaide. G'day, Susie.
7: G'day, Phil.
0: At sea, how many nautical miles make up a league?
7: I think it's around about 3.
0: Correct, it is. It is 3.
7: Okay.
0: Yes, it's 3. Okay, well, that means there's one left. That means then we're up to... That means we're up to question 25. You've put yourself here, so let's see how we go.
7: All right.
0: Elephants on Parade. A white elephant appeared on the flag of which country from 1855 to 1916?
7: Oh, no idea. but I'll say Zimbabwe, I'd guess.
0: No, it's not Zimbabwe. Sorry, Susie. No, it's not Zimbabwe. Charlie from Mount Druitt. G'day, Charlie. Any idea?
8: Oh, I do have an idea, but I was wondering, how do you feel about Scorch peanut bars?
0: No, not a fan.
8: No?
0: No.
8: What, too peanutty?
0: Oh, I don't know. Just, yeah, too peanutty. That's right.
8: What about Bounties?
0: Oh, yeah, I don't mind a Bounty. That's all right. They're a coconutty thing, yeah.
8: Yeah. And there's another one. There's a new one, the dark chocolate with the Bundaberg rum in it.
0: Oh, geez. Wow.
8: Yeah, they're all right.
0: Charlie, a white elephant appeared on the flag of which country from 1855 to 1916?
8: Kenya?
0: Not Kenya. Sorry, Charlie, no, it's not Kenya. Okay, Keith from Sippy Downs. G'day, Keith.
9: Oh, good day, mate. I really haven't the faintest idea. I'll hazard a guess at India.
0: No, it's not India. Oh, dear. All right, Trev from Surface Paradise. G'day, Trev.
10: Oh,

0: A white elephant appeared on the flag of which country from 1855 to 1916?
1: God, I wish I knew. I'm going to have a guess. It's going to be one of the Asian countries where elephants were around. Can I say Pakistan?
0: It's not Pakistan, no. You may have good instincts, but it's not Pakistan. Andrew from Yodin. G'day, Andrew.
2: Greetings. I love elephants, and I've always enjoyed collecting books on big game hunting and the Belgian studies where they had them. And the answer to your question, I reckon, is Thailand.
0: It is Thailand, yes. It is Thailand, or Siam, I think it was.
2: And I know about Kit Kats. My sister was an auditor with Price Waterhouse.
0: Oh, yeah.
2: 30 or 40 years ago. And she would bring half a suitcase of chocolates. And why the cats were not further processed, they had tinfoil on part of the chocolate bar, and it would have been too time competitive to pull the tinfoil off, so they just sold them.
0: Is that right? Okay.
2: Yeah, and they were cheap. Whenever my sister did the audit, I said, for God's sake, buy more. And then with Mount Elephant, Mount Elephant is the only elephant mountain in the world that truly looks like an elephant that sat down with its knees folded under its body.
0: Which Mount Elephant are you talking about?
2: In Victoria.
0: Oh, the one in Victoria, yeah.
2: It's a majestic mountain. You can see why the early people who named things thought, good God, you know, all it lacks is ears.
0: Mick from the Bellarine Peninsula, which is not that far away, says, Google Maps shows a Mount Elephant in WA in South Australia. What? And Victoria.
2: You've got to get the right elephant. Who wants something that looks like a fat little pygmy when a real one is in Victoria?
0: Well, you see, a proper Mount Elephant would have a massive spur that looked like a trunk.
2: Oh, no, there's this thing. You think it's standing in water, half submerged, eating with its trunk, and the trunk's below the water. It's a very good mountain, and I think all the other states can just cringe in fear of how wonderful Victoria is.
0: That's a good topic to talk about right now, Andrew. How wonderful Victoria is.
2: It's not really. You've only got to look at our caliber of politicians.
0: What's the national song of Victoria? What's the state song of Victoria, Andrew?
2: I'm
0: good old Collingwood forever.
2: No, I'm going to immigrate now. There's a hell of a lot gone to Queensland.
0: Oh, no, it's I've got to get out of this place.
2: Yes, that's it. That's the one. But it's great fun. And on elephants, there are some magnificent books like Elephant Bill, who was an officer in the Second World War, who got a heap of elephants out of Thailand and Burma and brought them for the British to use because they were bulldozers that wouldn't get bogged.
0: Oh, wow. Is that right?
2: Oh, yeah, they were worth their weight in gold.
0: When I was in northern Thailand, actually up in Chiang Mai a couple of years ago, there's a wonderful temple up on the top of a mountain outside the town, whose name I can't remember now. Doi Sutep, isn't it? Doi Sutep, that's right.
2: Yeah,
0: and halfway up the mountain is another small temple where it's said that the elephant who was carrying stuff up for the big temple carked it and passed out. Well, I'm not surprised because I walked up the hill myself and it's very steep. And you
2: didn't cark it.
0: As I live and breathe, Andrew, I'm still here to say I didn't cark it. But the ruler was at the time was so beloved of the elephant and so respectful of the elephant that carked it because it was obviously carrying a very heavy load up a massive hill that he made another temple there halfway up the hill.
2: It's fascinating with them. In Babylon, there were stables for 5,000 elephants. And an elephant eats a couple of hundred kilo a day and generates a couple of hundred kilo of manure because he only absorbs about 20% of what he eats. And you think of the men involved in cropping and harvesting to bring that forage to them.
0: Yeah.
2: And then, of course, they had what you'd call war harness.

0: ceremonial harness, all those different things. So the trades that were involved in keeping all that going. And then you read about the Roman Empire. The Roman generals wanted to see which was the better elephant in the Colosseum.
1: Yeah.
0: And so they had African elephants and Indian elephants fight against each other. You know, and we're talking 30 or 40 of each. And you think, hell, that's a lot of elephants.
1: Yeah.
0: Anyway, that's
1: hey, by the way, Bobsled's texted in saying, I object to the number plate in Victoria. Victoria, the education state. Are they calling me ignorant? Bobsled, you see, does not live in Victoria.
0: Perhaps he's wanting in further education.
1: Thailand, my texter says, never had an elephant on its flag. However, Siam did. Oh, yeah, yeah. Well, we're saying Siam. You know.
0: Yeah, well, it's modern, not modern names. I mean, I look at the history with Belgium, with how it dealt with some of the colonies they had in Africa.
1: Yeah.
0: So ruthlessly and venomously, and you think, hell, you know. No wonder Idi Amin was, you know, Idi Amin, because they all went through hell. And of course, no excuse for Idi. He was aptly named Idi the Idiot.
1: Yeah.
0: You know, I must go... I've got to shift a machine, and I've only got minutes to do it, otherwise I'll have problems.
1: You go and shift the machine, Andrew.
0: That's
1: See ya. But just hang on, we've got to get some details from you, because otherwise we won't be able to get the magnet. All right, Andrew is the winner tonight. He's the recipient of the Mighty Magnet, so good luck to him. Thanks to everyone who's texting in, too. 1-300-800-222. Line's free. Give me a call. What are elephant droppings good for? Phil, elephant droppings are the best thing for roses, says my texter. Oh, okay. Margaret of Brisbane says, yes, the chocolates that someone mentioned had the Bundaberg rum in it are the old gold dark chocolate rum and raisin. Oh, okay. I think that was Charlie from Mount Druitt who loved that, wasn't it? Yeah. Robin says, Philip, surely you mean the Democratic Republic of Victoria. Oh, Robin, I guess we know what side of the fence you're on in this way. Yes, all right. Victoria's Mount Elephant is the Timu Elephant, says Little Brother Trucker. Alexandra says, there isn't a Mount Elephant in WA, but there is... there is Elephant Rocks that's near Denmark in southern WA. Oh, okay. Yeah, I know. Well, we're kind of sticking to our guns here, that the Mount Elephant we're talking about, the real deal, is in Victoria. Stuart says Allens stopped making cobbers a few years back. Oh, that's right. They were around for to relatively recent, but they still make mates for some unknown reason. They're shocking. Yeah, no, I don't. I think that's right. Cobbers were really delicious. The thing with a cobber is with a cobber, you had to keep it in your mouth for a while to soften it up. But that was okay because all the time it was in your gob, you see, it warmed up and the chocolate melted and you ate the chocolate off it. That left a pure cube of caramel, which because it had been sitting there in your gob was nice and soft. And you could chew it up. Sure, it got stuck in your teeth. That was kind of the best part of it. It wasn't filling dangerous and hazardous like a minty. Like a minty was just go to the dentist straight after the packet. Cobbers weren't really like that. Sorry to see that they've had their demise. I suppose all good things, eh? Like the Tosca. originally, says my texter, the Nestle, or the, what do you say? It's Nestle, isn't it? The Nestle. I always grew up calling it Nestles, but it's, I think, pronounced correctly, Nestle. The Nestle factory was Roundtree Hoadley, and Roundtree Hoadley was the home of Birdie Beetles. Oh, yeah, Birdie Beetles. And I'm sure Birdie Beetles are still made, aren't they? Anybody had a Birdie Beetle? I'm sure it's still made. The Kit Kat Factory, is that Carol? The Kit Kat Factory still make Birdie Beetles, says my texter. Also, Snakes, the Allens Factory is just up the road too. Carol, where do you live? Heavens above, you live like in Charlie the Chocolate Factory land. I'm surrounded by confectionery factories. All right. Liz from Vermont South says, Phil, I'm in Thailand. I was in Thailand. Thailand's the answer to the elephant question. I just flew in from Rome tonight. 30.5 hours door to door. Love listening to the quiz again. 28 degrees in Rome today, 12 degrees when we got home to Melbourne. Yeah, oh well. Now, travel is a wonderful thing. 1-300-800-222. Lines are free. Bundaberg rum is not in Cadbury's rum and raisin. It's way too sweet. Maybe it's the flavour. Is it? It's a new one. Oh, okay. No, it's not the old rum and raisin. No. Apparently there's a new chocolate bar. Anybody had this? Give me a call. 1-300-800-222. Roundtree Hoadleys. Yes, they did make Roundtree Hoadleys did make the Polly Waffle, which I think people used to go on a bit about the Polly Waffle as though it was the world's greatest thing, which I never thought it really was. Some people did. But wasn't there a... Now, hang on. There was a story a few years back that they were resurrecting the Polly Waffle, and I'm sure that happened. But I don't think I've ever seen it. Is it still around? All right. Deb from the Gold Coast says, Phil, if you loved Tosca's, try Gaiety Biscuits. They're the closest thing to Tosca. Oh, okay. That's a tip, Deb. That's a tip. Deb from the Gold Coast also says, my sister worked for Arnott's, came home with misshapen teddy bears and shapes. And Charlotte from Mount Dandenong says, by the way, that the Royal Melbourne show would collapse if Bertie Beetle's show bags were discontinued. I can believe that. I really can believe that. Kevin and I are going to share just a close moment together about Tosca's. G'day, Kevin.
2: You there?
1: Yeah, I am. Hello.
2: Where's George, by the way?
1: Where is George?
2: He's gone for a Tosca. Don't you remember that?
1: I do. Well, I mean, I'm more remembering this was a TV ad, wasn't it? Or was it a radio ad?
2: Yeah, it was
1: a TV ad. Yeah, I'm more remembering because we didn't have a lot of TV when I was younger, but that's right. But it was in a – now, tell me, it was in a – just remind me, it was in a yellow packet, I think, wasn't it? Yeah, the Tosca. Yeah, they were yellow.
2: Yeah, whitish and yellowish gold writing. Yeah, and it was about the size of a crumble bar.
1: Yeah, and there was only one bar. There was only one bar in it, or was there two? No, there was only one.
2: You said there was only one. Yeah.
1: And you opened the end of it and got stuck in. I tell you what, it was a cracker, beautiful.
2: Yeah, what's that? There's one I really, really do like. Got a mental block, man. I think I've got onset. What's the name? That other thing that old people get, you know?
1: I've got onset, that old thing that people get, which I can't remember the name of.
2: I've got one, though. What does Qantas stand for?
1: Go on.
2: No, you tell
1: hang
2: me.
1: Hang on, no, hang on. Well, you've got it. No, this is broadcastable. It's got to be broadcastable. I'll tell you what it stands for. It stands for Queensland and Northern Territory Aerial Services.
2: Roger, that's true. Yeah. And it also can mean...
1: Oh, I didn't realise this was another version of the Mighty Challenge going on here, Kevin. Do I get a magnet, Kevin?
2: No, David. Not by the time I got to you, mate.
1: Okay.
2: it also stands for quite a nice trip. Any survivors?
1: Oh, boom, boom. Hey, Kevin.
2: Yeah?
1: Enough of this. We have to go. Tim reckons...
2: If I didn't tell you that, George bit, right, I wouldn't have been able to sleep tonight.
1: Thank you, Kevin. You have a good sleep. You have a good sleep.
2: Thanks, brother.
1: See you, mate. Bye-bye. Yes. Tim says there's a new type of Polly Waffle in a packet made by a different company, but they're crap. Okay. Yeah, a few others are saying this too. They make Polly Waffles in bite-sized packs. They're pretty ordinary, says Linda in Hobart. Yeah, that's no good. All righty, 1-300-800-222. Enough of all this.
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1: Enough of all this because it's that time of the week, you know.
4: It's time for Dave's Discs.
1: Dave, we got distracted by it.
5: You made it to the top of Doicetep? I can't believe it.
1: I did.
5: Oh, my goodness.
1: I walked from the bottom.
5: Wow.
1: It's a big wall.
5: It's huge. Yeah. I mean, it's the start of the Himalayas, the foothills of the Himalayas. The start.
1: Oh, I like the sound of that.
5: Yeah.
1: Keep talking like
5: you've
1: that.
5: Done really

0: not getting up there.
1: Maybe we didn't start from the absolute bottom, but we started from a fair way. Yeah, no, we walked for a fair way.
2: Just outside Chiang Mai.
1: It was just outside Chiang Mai. Beautiful. You know where the university is at Chiang Mai, yes. The foothills of Chiang Mai?
0: Yep.
1: It was just up the road a bit from there we started.
2: Beautiful.
1: And it took hours to get up the top, but yeah. We walked all the way to the top. And at the top, as you know, the big temple at the top there is about, there's a staircase of about 150 steps.
2: Oh, my God.
1: I was in need of some sort of sacrifice or sacrificial intervention by the time I got there.
2: And, of course, it's so hot, you know. It's not as bad as Bangkok. It's nice up in Chiang Mai.
1: But there was a bloke up the top there selling ice creams.
2: Oh, I bet he was doing a deal.
1: Yeah, I went the fang on those, yeah.
2: You bet. Love Thailand.
1: Hey, what have we got tonight?
2: We have something very special. The Big O. Do you like Roy Orbison?
1: Oh, yes.

Roy Orbison had that subtle charisma and those melodramatic narratives in his songs that made him a legend. And what he lacked in pop star good looks was matched only with that incredible, quavering, operatic voice he possessed. He wasn't just a 60s tearjerker or brooding balladeer. He created much more in musical archetypes. That hopeless romantic with a broken or longing heart.

0: Roy Orbison often heard music while he was asleep. As it became louder, he would hear a radio disc jockey announcing that the song that they were playing in the dream was Elvis Presley's new track. Well, Roy would struggle to get awake, desperate to tell the announcer it was his song. Reoccurring nightmares. Things that continually resurrected themselves for Roy Orbison, also known as the Big O, constantly in dreams. Carl Jung proclaimed, "Who looks outside dreams, who looks inside awakens." Roy Orbison's music was unique and awakened a generation. Feelings of longing and loneliness permeate many of his tunes. Hauntingly gut-felt lyrics that simply matched his smooth operatic vocal range. His songs were once described as the slow fall of teardrops. He was one of the most distinctive singers of the 60s, not just his sound, but in his looks. Iconic especially for wearing those dark, thick sunglasses on stage and everywhere he went. But there's a reason for that. Those glasses were more than just any gimmick. They helped hide very dark memories. But what set Roy Orbison apart from many of his contemporaries was his ability to recreate the full power of his recordings right up there on stage. It was where Roy Orbison was savored best as a listener, live on stage. Roy Orbison would tour Australia frequently in his career, and at the start of that career, Britain in particular. He performed as part of a lineup of stars and once was on the bill with a very new and largely unknown group called The Beatles. They were the encore act to the Big O. Now, when Beatlemania hit the charts right across the globe, Roy Orbison was given a demotion to lower down the bill of performing. Now, Roy didn't mind. He accepted it. However, it didn't go all the way of the Beatles. His sensational singing live up on stage with that vocal range in his songs saw the audience refuse to let him leave the stage. As the encore act, Roy Orbison was upstaging the Beatles even before they'd appear on the night's bill. Things would change, though, and Roy Orbison was relegated to the passages of time by the 1970s as the music charts rolled on. At that time, Bruce Springsteen made a reference to the Big O, as he was affectionately known to his fans on the track Thunder Road back in 1975. But by then, Roy's career had waned, and he disappeared in the emerging sounds of the 70s. Then, late in the 80s, In Dreams was featured as a centre point in a David Lynch movie, Blue Velvet.
1: From the mind of David Lynch comes a modern-day masterpiece so startling, so provocative, so mysterious that it will open your eyes to a world you have never seen before.
2: Hey, neighbor. Here I come. You got about 1 second to live, buddy.
0: In Dreams, a haunting track that was set perfectly with the Lynch cinema masterpiece, and it propelled Roy Orbison back into a second coming. The son of an oil driller, Roy Orbison grew up in West Texas, and his parents gave him a guitar for his 6th birthday. By the age of 8, he was performing songs on a weekly local radio show. He formed the Wink Westerners at the age of 13. He also played rockabilly with his mates in the Teen Kings, and the group cut a version of Roy's self-penned track Ooby Dooby at Norman Petty's New Mexico studios back in 1955. Now, that track was re-recorded for Sam Phillips a year later at Sun Studios, where Roy Orbison recorded alongside his mates Elvis Presley and Johnny Cash. Ooby Dooby became a minor hit, and it spurred Roy Orbison onwards to write his own material.
3: I picked up a few songs and did a radio show when I was 8 years old every Saturday. Then I turned professional at about the age of 16 or 17, playing for dances and earning what money that I could. And then got into the professional end of the business, recording and such, in about 56. Then I wrote a couple of songs for Jerry Lee Lewis and the Everly Brothers, and made enough money to move to Nashville, Tennessee. In 59, we came up with a song called Only the Lonely, and was really the start of everything.
0: The Everly Brothers recorded Roy's track Claudette back in 1958, and that's when he signed up with music publishers to write and perform songs. And his career really took flight with the release of Only the Lonely by 1960. Only

Only the Lonely. It contained that unique Roy Orbison formula, lyrics of desolate yearning, that unique vocal sound culminating with a huge apotheosis. Only the Lonely became a million-selling single. Then came the agonising Crying, along with It's Over, and then 5 years where Roy Orbison found himself with 8 further top 20 hits in the United States and even more in Britain and right here in Australia too. Roy Orbison was one of the very few

0: Two American artists to withstand the onslaught of the British invasion of the pop charts, starting with the success of the Beatles. Well, Roy became the top-selling American artist and one of the world's biggest names. But during the 70s, things were vastly different. Roy couldn't crack the music charts. MGM tried to launch him in a film career. They paid him the sum of $1 million to star in a singing Western, The Fastest Guitar Alive, but it was a huge flop. Roy Orbison was almost forgotten by the mid-1980s until that movie, Blue Velvet in 87, and it featured his yearning number in Dreams, which we're going to feature tonight. Roy Orbison didn't authorise its use or even know it would be the centrepiece of the film, but the song gave the Big O musical resurrection. Roy Orbison was back on the charts and also joined the Traveling Wilburys at the time, the supergroup featuring Bob Dylan, George Harrison, Jeff Lynne and Tom Petty. And he recorded a music special that propelled Roy Orbison from our VCRs into our living rooms. Roy Orbison and Friends, A Black and White Night. It's absolutely stunning. And it features an amazing lineup of stars, artists, peers, his mates that all turned up to show their respect for this troubadour and his place in the music business and to celebrate his songwriting skills.
1: With recording, you try to eliminate any business aspect of it and just have a good time and do your job with love. And writing is a more personal thing than all of it. You more or less have to be secluded and you have to be content to write either a sad song or a happy song. You have to be in a good frame of mind, and then you can recall past experience or dreams about certain things that you can imagine. And that writing is very personal, and you have to be, has to be very quiet, and you think only of the song.
0: Sadly, not more than a year after recording Black and White Night, Roy Orbison was dead, and the special was released to much acclaim. Posthumously. Black and White Night manages to capture, to portray what Roy Orbison rendered on stage and showed a hell of a lot of love for Roy from those in the music industry. In Dreams became a hit all over again following a resurgence of Roy's career, a song that came about because of Roy's dreams. Roy Orbison heard the lyrics and melody in his dream, and when he woke up the next morning, he wrote the song in 20 minutes. Now, the Big O was known for wearing those darkened glasses, heavy, thick, dark sunglasses. He was noticed wearing those following a dreadful time during his life, a dark period when everything unraveled and turned into a horrific nightmare. His wife and mother to his three boys, Claudette, died in a tragic motorbike accident. Roy and Claudette were setting off on a holiday when a truck driver pulled out right in front of her bike, and Claudette died in his arms. Only a short time later, his house burnt down, and two of his sons perished in the flames, with only one son surviving. Roy found himself unable to write songs for a while. He found it difficult to get up on stage and in front of an audience. He would soon sense he could hide behind dark glasses, covered from the stares. The glasses, in some way, hid those horrific memories. It was around sometime then he started to perform songs with an intensity that we hadn't heard before. Songs with a depth of lyric that revealed a performer who had touched pain. Like the song that came to him in his dreams. Structured in seven movements in which Roy Orbison sings through two octaves, well beyond the range of most singers. The song sets out as a lullaby with a candy-coloured clown tiptoeing into a room, but soon it evolves ever forward. Its journey without a chorus, it builds to a resolution through Roy's vocal mastery, gliding from falsetto to the final note, an octave below. In Dreams ends in a crescendo of yearning and longing to remain with a cherished spirit that vanishes just before the dawn. This is Roy Orbison, our disc tonight on Nightlife, In Dreams.
2: A candy-coloured clown they call the Sandman tiptoes to my room every night just to sprinkle stars.

0: How good was that? How good was that? Thank you, Dave. That was terrific. And outstanding Dave's Discs with a look at Roy Orbison, The Life and Times and In Dreams. Thank you, Kane. Yes, somber journey with a tragic ending indeed, but what a voice and what a songwriter. And moving with every touch. Beautifully written and delivered as ever. Dr. Dave, God's work. On you, Kane. Hey, look, don't worry. We are entirely in agreement with you here on Nightlife, I can assure you. That was awesome. And there'll be more. I know, there'll be more. Dave will be back with more of Dave's Discs next week.
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0: Well, that's it for me, but not for you, because Ashwin is going to look after you after this and take you right through the night. G'day, mate.
3: Hello, Phil.
0: Hey, what's up?
3: Well, you know, before there was feature films, there were feature tapestries, and we have one tonight. It's the Bayeux Tapestry. It's 70 metres long. It records the Norman invasion of Britain, which changed the country entirely.
0: Have you ever seen it?
3: I've never seen it. I've seen a Google picture of it, but not in person. Have you seen it in person?
0: No. I think, well, it's in the French town of Bayeux, isn't it?
3: Yes, yeah. But it's leaving for the first time in 1,000 years. So that's why we're covering it tonight, to see why. Well, why is it leaving France?
0: You mean the Normans have been defeated at last, have they?
3: They've had enough. They've had enough of England.
0: Don't tell me they've discovered Harold's been to the optometrist and fixed up his eye. And so he's pulled the arrow out. He's got the new, he's had a lens transplant. So he's back on his horse.
3: He has.
0: This is what we want. Yes.
3: It's take two for Harold, isn't it? He tried to do too much. Didn't he have to fight a Viking and then a Norman? It's just he tried to overachiever.
0: He was just looking up. The sun got him in the eye, and then the next thing you know, the arrow got him.
3: Yeah, that's actually...
0: Poor bugger.
3: That actually reminds me of comeback stories. The other thing we're doing is in New Zealand, there are a bunch of high school students who 40 years ago lost a rowing race and they have not been able to let it go. They're challenging it in the highest authorities, New Zealand Rowing, to try and overturn this 40-year-old defeat that they suffered.
0: The result.
3: They just couldn't let it go. What so we might wrong? Talk about not letting go of your high school defeats.
0: The Kiwis have some serious problems, you know. <That's>...
3: Yeah. Yeah, it's a tough place. So.
0: I'm just trying to think of a crushing defeat I had in high school.
3: Yeah.
0: Actually, there were so many, I just can't think of where to begin.
3: Yeah, exactly. So you've managed to block them all out. So,
0: oh, I think so.
3: Yeah.
0: Anyway, that's the terrific topics, Ashwin. Good on you.
3: Thank you.
0: Great listening. Ashwin Segar is going to look after you right through until the wee hours. And you and I will resume our conversation on Monday. Have a great weekend.
2: Everything Melbourne.
4: Marianne, you're in Warrenwood. Hello.
5: Sorry, I'm just about to feed the magpies, so I might shut the door.
4: It's okay, they need that.
5: It might make a bit much noise.
4: Lucky magpies. Yeah, so you're a bird watcher, Marianne.
2: 774 ASN. ABC News with Andrew Kaloupas. The leader of the Iranian-backed militant group Hezbollah says any deal between Israel and Lebanon amounts to surrender and defeat. The BBC's Lina Sinjab reports from Beirut.
6: Naim Qasem's words undermine efforts to find a lasting solution for the war in Lebanon. Speaking after Hezbollah claimed to have targeted Israeli forces in the south, he rejected not just the deal, but the negotiations. As did, he insisted, broad segments of the Lebanese people. For many, the announcement of a ceasefire was a mixed blessing. Relief at an end to the war, if it happens, but one that can be seen as a defeat. Hezbollah don't want that humiliation. They want a comprehensive ceasefire that provides for the withdrawal of Israeli troops and the return of residents of southern Lebanon to their homes.
2: Donald Trump has hit back at the U.S. House of Representatives after it voted to formally rebuke him over the war in Iran, a move he's labelled unpatriotic. Here's Nick Palmiter.
7: In a social media post, Mr. Trump has called the vote meaningless. His reaction comes after the House passed a Democrat-led war powers resolution aimed at halting further military action against Iran unless authorised by Congress. The resolution passed 215 to 208, with four Republicans crossing the floor to join the Democrats. Mr. Trump has called those four bad Republicans and has labelled the Democrats as Democrats. It comes the day after renewed tensions in the Gulf, with the Emirate of Kuwait attacked by Iranian drones, after the US carried out strikes near the Strait of Hormuz.
2: Foreign Minister Penny Wong says she believes allegations of sexual assault made by Australian activists who tried to deliver aid to Gaza. 11 Australians were detained by Israeli forces last month when they boarded the boats of the flotilla in international waters on its way to Gaza. Some Australians allege they were sexually assaulted, humiliated and beaten. The Israeli Defence Forces reject claims of mistreatment. Senator Wong has told Senate estimates the allegations are horrific.
8: Well, my principal position is to always believe women when allegations of sexual assault are made. Those allegations are terrible. They are horrific. But the treatment is unacceptable.
2: Britain's Prime Minister Keir Starmer has accused Elon Musk of trying to whip up division in the UK following anger over the police handling of the murder of a white student by a Sikh man. Henry Novak was handcuffed as he lay dying after being stabbed. Elon Musk has posted multiple times on his platform X, saying the teenager was treated heinously in his dying moments, claiming official policy required police to be racist against whites. Sakir says Mr. Musk's interference is entirely unwelcome.
9: Musk, again, has been interfering in our politics in the last few days, trying to whip up division. That is not who we are in Britain. In Britain, we are reasonable, tolerant people. When we have a terrible case like Henry's case, Henry Novak, we react calmly, as his family have done.
2: Queensland police say it successfully extradited a man from Western Australia after he was located on board a yacht allegedly attempting to leave Australia. Police intercepted the vessel off Exmouth on the state's northwest coast on Monday morning, arresting a 32-year-old man and two others who've been charged with attempted people smuggling. It's alleged the group was on its way to Indonesia. The man who's allegedly an outlaw motorcycle gang member, has since been extradited to Queensland on a drug trafficking arrest warrant. A plan to build

0: A waste-to-energy facility in Fiji, backed by an Australian billionaire Ian Maloof, has been rejected. The proposal at Vunda Point was blocked over several public health and environmental concerns. It would also have contributed a 25% increase in Fiji's national emissions. Fiji's Permanent Secretary for Environment and Climate Change, Sivendra Michael, says it's the appropriate decision.
1: This is not a decision against investment. This is not a decision against innovation. This is a decision on whether the EIA report met the legal and technical standard required for approval. The department found that it did not.
0: 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For more news at any time, download the ABC Listen app or head to our website, abc.net.au.
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3: Good morning. We are about to enter the quiz. If you'd like to play, 1300 800 222 is the number to go for your fridge magnet. See if you can win it. 1 point for every winner. One point for every question correctly answered, up to 2 points per person. So everyone is in with a chance to win. Let me tell you, though, what else is happening after the quiz, which is in the first hour. Second hour, we are unlocking 90s and early 2000s memories through food, through the fast food restaurants that are no longer with us. Maybe there's one that served a delicious cheesy toast. Maybe there was an onion ring specialist. Maybe there was a mince and chili kind of person. There were some really interesting flavours from the 90s and 2000s that are no longer with us. So we will explore the fast food restaurants of that era coming up in the second hour. In Boston, they were nearly hit by a meteorite, caused quite a scare in Boston. So we'll see what happened over there. In the third hour, it's your chance to join the open line if something is on your mind. And after that, we are looking at... I was just telling Phil earlier, there was no movies back in the early, in the turn of the millennium, about 1000 AD. But there were tapestries, and the Bayeux Tapestry recorded the Norman invasion of Britain. It was 70 metres long. It's still there. It's still in France. It's leaving, though, for the first time in 1,000 years. So we'll look into the story of this wonderful 1,000-year-old tapestry and find out why it's going, where it's going. If you'd like to join me, you can text 0437 774 774. Thank you. I've had a couple of warm welcomes already. Carol says, Ashwin, welcome. I'm here, says Carol from... Good morning, Ashwin. I'm here, Carol from Craigieburn. Also, Carol says, my Punjabi support worker brought me delicious mutton curry. Delicious. We don't eat a lot of mutton in this country, do we, in Australia? I know in India there's a lot of mutton curry going on, but here Sam Kekovich gets on the TV and gets you to eat lamb. Put lamb on your fork, but not mutton so much. So, yeah, it's a rare treat from you. It's a very Indian dish that you've been served, Carol. So thanks for texting in, and yourself, Latif, as well. Bobsled, of course, has messaged to say, saw the funny side of the Bayeux Tapestry. It had me in stitches. Deb is already thinking about cheesy bread and Sizzlers, cheesy bread going back to the 90s. Yeah, we'll talk about that in the second hour. There were some really good flavours and friendships that we used to sit around the Bay Marie bonding before smartphones came around. So we'll explore all that coming up in the second hour. But right now, it is time to play the quiz. So it's very simple. If you're joining for the first time, I'll ask you the questions. You get 1 point for every correct answer, up to 2 points per person, and then the winner is randomly chosen at the end. So everyone is in with a chance to win. So if you'd like to play, give me a call, 1300 800 222. 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

0: That's Bozkaz, Skaggs, I should say, with Georgia. What an upbeat song. Cheer. Chris from Bendigo says, I can tell you're chair dancing. I was. I stand for the first 3 hours, Chris, and then by the time finance arrives, I'm sitting down on that chair. So we are underway. Tracy has also said, of course we eat mutton. We just call it lamb ash. Do we, Tracy? I didn't know that, because when I go to the supermarket, you only see lamb advertised, which is under a year old. I thought the older sheep, we just send them off to the Middle East and Asia. But if we are selling that as lamb, that is a revelation to me. The mutton and lamb debate, it's already begun in the text message. If you'd like to join this conversation, you can text 0437 774 774. We are underway for the quiz. Sorry, your texts are quite funny, but I can't read them all because we have to get started. April has called in from the Northern Beaches. Hello, April.
1: Hi, Ashwin. I'm actually in Busselton in southwestern Western Australia.
0: Well, we were talking about the other week because my cousins moved over there to be a doctor. How did you end up there?
1: I'm on holidays because my sister's come out from the UK and her daughter and grandchildren live in Perth. So I've come over here to have a catch up with her, and we're just having some time away, just two of us, which is probably the first time in a long time we've been had a little holiday, just two of us. It's wonderful.
0: Oh, that's great. And the Indian Ocean is quite a nice colour, isn't it? It's quite relaxing to look at.
1: It is, although I flew into a almighty storm and, it was pretty scary. But anyway, survived all that.
0: Had
1: beautiful weather, so really enjoying it. Going back to Perth tomorrow.
0: Oh, good. Okay, so you're ready to go for the quiz. Would you like a question on history or movies?
1: Oh, goodness. I don't know. You pick one for me.
0: Okay. We'll go. We were just talking about the Indian Ocean, so let's start with movies. What movie features the quote, just keep swimming?
1: Goodness me. I'm going to bomb out on that. I'm going to say Ocean's 11 just because it's got a theme, Ocean.
0: I like that.
1: Yeah.
0: I like your reasoning. It's not Ocean's 11, though, unfortunately, April.
1: Okay. Never mind.
0: Thank you for calling.
1: Thank you. It's lovely to hear you. Okay.
0: Cheers.
1: Good night.
0: Bye, April. Carol says, hopefully tomorrow he brings butter chicken. Oh, mutton curry. Butter chicken, it's almost the trifecta of Indian curries. And then Rogue and Josh to finish with. Okay, Stu has asked me, can you ask Martin from Kapalaba to text in so I can call him back? Martin, could you please text Stuart on 0437 774 774? There were some phone issues at the very beginning of the program, so if you can text, we will be underway. In the meantime, Cameron has called in from South Perth. Hello, Cameron.
2: Yeah, good morning.
0: Morning. This is a movie question for you, though. What movie features the quote, just keep swimming?
2: Jaws.
0: Oh, it's Jaws, did you say? I like that. Two movie could have been, but it's not Jaws, unfortunately, Cameron, tonight.
2: Very good. Thank you.
0: Thank you. So it's not Jaws. It's not Ocean's 11.

0: What do you think? 0437-774-774. Carol was saying mutton is old, like a two-tooth hogget. Interesting. There's been a bit of a debate about whether Australians eat mutton or just lamb. Do we ship away the older sheep to be eaten in the Middle East and in India? Who knows? Someone knows. Just I'm not completely sure. Tom has called in from Melbourne. Hello, Tom.
1: Hey, how you going?
0: Good. Are you on a drive somewhere?
1: Absolutely. We are driving. We're not far from Sydney at the moment.
0: Is it a work trip or fun?
1: It's a road trip up to a place called Lake Liddell.

0: control, crew control, or in the pit, I mean.
1: Absolutely.
0: Okay. All right, well, let's see. You can pass on this question if you like, Tom, because it's been answered incorrectly. But if you know, you can answer it. The question is, what movie features the quote, "Just keep swimming"?
1: Finding Nemo.
0: It is Finding Nemo. It's a point for you. Okay, second question. How many players are on a basketball team on the court at one time?
1: Five.
0: It is five. So you know your sports, don't you? Racing and basketball.
1: Absolutely, yeah.
0: Okay, well...
1: I'm not a big fan of basketball, but more AFL and cricket.
0: Yeah, the traditional Aussie sports that you played them all growing up. But
1: yeah,
0: What was your winter sport?
1: AFL.
0: Yeah, okay. All right, well, you're underway with 2 points, Tom. Thanks for calling.
1: Thank you.
0: The number to join is just... The number's actually a bit blocked up because there's 8 lines, 8 callers currently. So thank you for calling in. But normally, it's 1300 800 222. David says, Ashwin, you can't buy mutton in Australia. It's a shame. New Zealand has it, and it's delicious. I use goat as a substitute, says Dave. Nemo is correct, Joel. We were talking about Just Keep Swimming. That is Finding Nemo. Bobsled says, sounds like the aquatic version of Forrest Gump. Just keep swimming. Swim, Forrest, swim. I like it. Bobsled is underway. A couple of you have Nemo correct as well. Deb and Sarah in the text message line. Let's keep going with the quiz. See who else can join the points board. Stuart has called in from Victor Harbour. Hello, Stuart.
2: Okay, Ashram, how are you doing, mate?
0: Good. How are you tonight?
2: All right. Have you heard the old saying, mutton dressed up as a lamb?
0: I have heard. I wasn't going to say that, but that's how...
2: No, I just thought I'd chuck it in because you can't say it because you're going to be... PC people
0: no.
2: will jump on you.
0: You can say mutton. You can say mutton dressed
2: instead.
0: As lamb.
2: Yeah. That says it all, doesn't it?
0: Well, yeah, they'll go after you instead. But I was going to say, we don't. Do you eat mutton or is that... You're a lamb person, aren't you?
2: No.
0: Huh.
2: You can't get mutton.
0: Actually,
2: it does taste better. So the Indians and the Asians, whoever get them, they're getting a better deal than us.
0: I don't know how this has happened to this country. Apparently, you can get it in New Zealand, though.
2: Unfortunately, Ashwin, this country's gone to the pack in many ways, and that's the last straw. You can't even get mutton. There's mutton in it.
0: Mutton is the last straw. I like that.
2: This country doesn't make anything anymore.
0: No.
2: We just dig, and... Uh-huh. I know, I don't get it.
0: We don't make cell phones or mutton. It's a
2: we,
0: sign
2: we
0: of the times.
2: We don't make our own solar panels. We're actually hopeless. So, it's unfortunate, but the country's gone down the gurgler.
0: Yeah. Well, maybe we'll rejuvenate in the future, but for now, it's a tough time. Okay, let's see if we can get you on the board with a question, though. Would you like a question about music or agriculture?
2: Oh, my God, what a show. Sorry, history. Put history back on.
0: Oh, you want a history question?
2: I do mind.
0: Okay, I've got a couple at the start of the quiz.
2: Agriculture, well, I've lost the plot.
0: Yeah, you went on a rampage about mutton. That was your one agricultural fact.
2: Yeah, I can cop a yak for that, you see.
0: Yeah. All right, let me get you a history question then.
2: Okay.
0: In what year did World War II end?
2: 1945.
0: It was. That's 1 point for you. Another history question. What year did the Berlin Wall fall?
2: I think it was 1989.
0: Was
2: it? 1989.
0: It was 89, yeah.
2: Remember Reagan said, bring down that wall.
0: Tear down or tear down this wall, did he?
2: Yeah, I think Ronald Reagan said so.
0: He did. That was a powerful quote as well. I like that. Okay, well, that's 2 points for you, Stuart.
2: Okay, well, that's the end of that, mate. Just remember, all the ACAC you can send to me, okay?
0: All the what acts?
2: The ACAC.
0: Oh, wait, anti-aircraft? What's ACAC?
2: Well, ACAC, that's what it is, anti-aircraft. ACAC.
0: Oh, okay. All right. Well, you were giving them all the ACACs then.
2: No, thank you.
0: Okay, thank you. All right. Stuart, my ACAC handler for this evening. If you'd like to play the quiz, the lines, unfortunately, are busy, but the number is 1300 800 222. Okay. I've got a mutton update. Mutton sold at Spud Shed, Bunbury, says Annie. And Carol says, not true, my butcher sells mutton. Okay. There is some perhaps mutton dealing going on that the rest of us are not aware of. Dave has called in from Brisbane. Hello, Dave.
3: G'day, Ash. How you doing, mate?
0: I'm good. I can't imagine. You're a mutton guy?
3: Mate, I love the lamb shanks. I love the mutton. I am a avowed non

0: Vegetarian. So, yeah, definitely, mate. Definitely.
1: Well, let me see. I don't have a vegetarian question for you. You can
0: No,
1: have.
0: that's good.
1: Would you like, let's have a look. Would you
0: Have you got
1: like,
0: music?
1: okay, music question. I've got a drinks question. I can't see any music questions. So you've got a choice between
0: Okay.
1: drinks or music. Oh, actually, I do have a music question. Yes. Here it
0: Go
1: is.
0: first.
1: How many strings does a standard guitar have?
0: Five.
1: It's not five.
0: Oh.
1: Unfortunately, Dave, it sounded like it could have been five, but that is not the
0: Well,
1: correct
0: because I'm
1: answer.
0: not a musician.

0: Thank you, Dave. Catch you later.
1: See you, mate.
0: Okay. All right. 1300 800 222 is the number to call. Chipper says here on King Island, we eat mutton and mutton birds. Oh, wild. King Island is an anarchic place. Trev has called in from Surfers Paradise. Hello, Trev.
2: Hello, Ashwin.
0: Trev, I would like to ask you a choice of... Oh, no, we do have a guitar question that we haven't answered yet.
2: God, you know...
0: What?
2: My brother was the best bass guitarist in New South Wales, and he gave me a guitar for my 40th birthday, and I never learned to play it.
0: Did you look at how many strings were on it?
2: Oh, yeah. I could count to six at the time.
0: Well, that was a bass guitar, but, yeah, the answer is six, if that's what you're going with.
2: Yeah. Oh, well, he played the guitar and he gave me one, but my brother was the best guitar. He played with Billy Thorpe.
0: Oh, wow. But your brother, what happened to his musical career in the end?
2: We could talk about that another time. Okay. He was playing for a band in Wagga Wagga, and they supported Thorpey when he was doing his Lock Up Your Mother's tour.
0: Okay.
2: And the bass guitarist had a bit of a breakdown, and Thorpey went, can you... you know, fill in, he was the support act.
0: Yeah.
2: And he went, well, if your lead guitarist is okay. Anyway, when it come to do Everybody I Know Sings on Crazy, Jeff did the lead break on a bass and Thorpey looked at him and went,
0: I mean, that's impressive if you can really hit the high neck of the bass and get it to sing on a lead kind of way.
2: Oh, yeah. You know what I'm talking about.
0: I do. That's always impressive when a bass guitar goes melodic, you think, oh, this guy knows what he's doing.
2: I know, it's something else, isn't it?
0: Very much.
2: Anyway.
0: Okay, let's go.
2: I think I got the question right.
0: One question right. Second question for you. Now we're moving into history territory.
2: Oh, bugger.
0: it's older than we were talking about some old Melbourne school. I think it was the Heidelberg School the other day with you. So we're going a bit older than the Heidelberg School. Back to ancient Egypt. Who was the Egyptian pharaoh during the construction of the Great Pyramid of Giza? Who was the pharaoh?
2: Well, they wrote a song about him. Mm. For he's a jolly good pharaoh. Look, do you want the name and number? Or
0: just a name would be fine.
2: Ramesses?
0: You just went for the most famous pharaoh you could think of.
2: Well, he's a jolly good pharaoh.
0: He is, but he did not oversee the pyramids of Giza, unfortunately.
2: Oh, God. Well, I apologise to you and the world at large.
0: See you later, Trev.
2: Good night, Ashwin.
0: Good night. And if you're still listening, Trev, Carol from Craigieburn would like a tarot reading. So, yeah, she's asked for your number as well. Do you have a website? Can you text us your official website if that's the case? We'll pass it on to Carol as well. I think she's asked for that a couple of times as well. So, she's keen to know what the future holds. Here on ABC Radio Overnights, we have a line free if you'd like to call in. 1300 800 222 to play the quiz. Trevor is in Croydon Park. Hello, Trevor. Morning, Trevor. Can you hear me? Hello, Trevor? No, Trevor is unfortunately not coming through. Okay. Oh, let me see if I can find... Stuart says I'm skipping over someone who I can't see in the queue. Something else might have sort of happened. Okay, just one second. Stuart, if you're listening to me, Karen is not in the queue, so we'll just see if we can bring her back as well. There was just a couple of phone issues at the start of the program.

0: Ray, though, has joined from Perth. Hello, Ray.
1: Hi, how you going?
0: Good, thanks, Ray. We're going back to ancient Egypt for this question, though, and that is, who was the Egyptian pharaoh during the construction of the Great Pyramid of Giza?
1: Tutankhamun?
0: Not little boy Tutankhamun, not Ramses, unfortunately, Ray, but thank you for trying.
1: Thanks a lot. See you.
0: So we've eliminated two pharaohs from the system. Mark, you are the one in the text message who has it correct. There's been a couple of Tutankhamuns. Carol has said Tutankhamun as well. It's not Tutankhamun or Ramses. Sam has called in from Harvey in WA. Hello, Sam.
2: Hello, good morning. How are you?
0: I'm good, thank you. You have an option, Sam. Sorry.
2: Okay.
0: You can pass on this question if you like because it's been answered incorrectly twice. The question is, who was the Egyptian pharaoh during the construction of the Great Pyramid of Giza? Did you want to pass or have a go?
2: I'll pass to another question, please.
0: Okay, so that is now a pass question. If anyone wants to come back to it, you can come back to it for your point. Your question then, Sam. In what year did the Titanic sink?
2: Nineteen twelve.
0: It is 1912 for one point. Second question, which empire was ruled by Genghis Khan?
2: Was the question again, please?
0: Sure, which empire was ruled by Genghis Khan?

0: not the Inca, but you still got 1 point for the Titanic, Sam. So thank you for calling.
1: Okay, thank you.
0: Karen is in Altona Meadows. Hello, Karen. Karen, can you hear me okay?
2: Yeah, I can hear you. Can you hear me?
0: Good. Yeah, sorry if I missed you earlier. Did you call back?
2: No, he actually rang me.
0: Oh, good. Okay. Well, we are on the way. We have a question for you, Karen, which is, which empire was ruled by Genghis Khan? It was not the Inca Empire.
2: The Mongol?
0: It was the Mongol Empire. Second question for you. Would you like a history question or a space question?
2: Have you answered that question about the Great Pyramid?
0: No, that's a past question, so you can go back to it if you would like to.
2: I think I know it. Okay. I'm not 100% sure, but...
0: I'll ask the question again. Who was the Egyptian pharaoh during the construction of the Great Pyramid of Giza?
2: Is it Khufu?
0: It is Khufu. Not as famous as Ramses or Tutankhamun, is he?
2: No, but I did remember learning about him.
0: In primary school, high school?
2: High school.
0: Oh, good. Yeah, there's always a little bit of Egypt and Rome. A lot of Rome and Greece, maybe a week on Egypt, wasn't there, back then?
2: Fascinating times back then, but I like biblical times better.
0: Yeah, they're definitely exciting. There seemed to be a lot going on, a lot of building and shaping and moving. Do you have a favourite biblical memory? What sticks into your mind?
2: Oh, well, being a Christian, I think the whole Bible's good. Everything is good in the Bible. So. Yeah.
0: The Sermon on the Mount seems to have been some good advice in there, isn't it?
2: Yeah, it's super good. Matthew 5, it's very good. It's very, it pertains to it. Every age, doesn't it?
0: Yeah, I guess there's good morals in every perspective. So let's see. We don't have a biblical question for you. I have... you've got two. Sorry, yeah, because you did the past question. Well, that's two, Karen. Thank you for calling in.
2: Thank you.
0: Carol is correct about the Mongol... bobsled, Mongol Empire, I should say. Bobsled, there's a lot of Khufusian over the Great Pyramid. Martin in Blairgowrie says Khufu as well. Yeah, I don't think Khufu was as famous. Has there been a Khufu movie? I'm sure there's been movies about the others, but Khufu, Hollywood, perhaps not as much coverage of Khufu's affairs. Trevor is in Croydon Park. Trevor, can you hear me okay?
3: Ashton, yeah.
0: Yeah, did we get to you earlier? Sorry, it's just been a lot of back and forth on the phone.
3: I was put on and... lost the connection.
0: Okay, that's great.
3: Stuart was busting his, you know what, to get it
0: his on chops,
3: again.
0: His mutton chops got you back in.
3: Yeah.
0: Okay, let's have a look for you then. Would you like a food question or a human body question, Trevor?
3: A body question.
0: Human body. What is the name of the protein that carries oxygen in red blood cells?
3: The hemoglobin.
0: Hemoglobin is correct. Okay, second question for you. What is the primary ingredient in the Japanese dish miso soup?
3: It's nori, which is a Japanese seaweed.
0: The main ingredient in miso, though, is not the seaweed.
3: Ooh.
0: Yeah, it's something else, Trevor, but you're on the board with 1 point.
3: I hang on with bated breath to find out.
0: Yeah, okay, we'll see. Thank you, Trevor.
3: Thank you, mate.
0: Bye. Okay, we're moving through. Mongols love mutton too. Maybe, do you think it's a cold country thing? Up there in the mountains, there's something about the mutton curry that's quite heartening. I'm not sure. Dan has called in from Trot Park. Hello, Dan.
4: Hi, how are you going?
0: I'm well tonight. We have this question about miso that was answered incorrectly. The question is, what is the primary ingredient in the Japanese dish, miso soup?
4: It's like the miso paste. Yeah. I like to add a little bit of soy sauce myself.
0: And what's the paste made of? Can you give me the ingredient that makes up the paste mainly?
4: Soybeans.
0: So it is soybean, yeah. Fermented soybean paste. Okay, that's 1 point for you. Did you say you like a good miso soup?
4: Yeah, absolutely.
0: Do you always eat it with Japanese food, or do you...

0: Can you have it before a steak or a lasagna sometimes?
1: I usually only have it when I go to a Japanese restaurant, but if I'd learned to make it myself, well, I'd eat it at home as totally.
0: It's delicious. I've said this once or twice on air. I've bought miso paste from the supermarket, and you just stir some butter in a pan, heat it up, add miso paste, white or red, and you get this lovely, silky, salty sauce, miso sauce, which you can put on anything. It's delicious.
1: Yeah.
0: Works. It works.
1: I should try it myself.
0: Try it yourself if you want to mix it up with some other cuisine. So, well, that's 1 point for you already, Dan. Second question. How old is the Earth approximately in billions of years?
1: Oh, I would have to say 2 billion years.
0: It's older than two. It was just a teenager, a mere teenager at that point, but it's older than that, Dan. But 1 point for you for miso soup.
1: Thank you.
0: Thank you for calling in as well. Caroline has called from Diggers Rest. Hello. Is it Caroline or Caroline here?
2: Caroline Ashwin.
0: Caroline, nice to have you. I think it's your first time calling in, so thank you for joining. Do you normally stay up late, or is this a rare exception?
2: No, I'm just struggling to get to sleep tonight, and I don't usually ring this time slot in because I know that I'll drop off before I have to call back in to say, yes, that was me kind of thing.
0: Yeah, that's fair. Well, we're only 20 minutes away from that point, so we'll see how we go tonight. Would you like a question from science, a science question or a music question?
2: Oh, not music. I'm not good at music.
0: Okay. Sorry, actually, we do still have the science question remaining, which is, how old is the Earth approximately in billions of years? So it's older than 2 billion.
2: I think it's about 4.5.
0: That's right, 4.5 billion years. Harry said 40 billion years. Interesting. I think it's very old. One day, the universe is it 13.8? Are you an amateur astronomer, Caroline?
2: Oh, no, I'm not. But sometimes, is it Phil who has the guy on occasionally? Or maybe it was Trevor that used to have the astronomer guy come on.
0: Yeah, I think so.
2: Some nights. Yeah.
0: Well, it is 4.5.
2: And it just blew my mind. It was just the concepts are too big to grasp.
0: Yeah, it makes you feel usually. So small, but sometimes it makes you feel more comfortable. Your small life is just part of a big web of life that's billions of years old. I think sometimes astronomy can be quite relaxing.
2: Biology and stuff is more my gig than astronomy. It's just too big.
0: Too big. Yeah. Come home to roost with biology. Well, that is one question correct for you. We did have a biology question already on hemoglobin. Your next question, which grape variety is traditionally used to make Burgundy red wine?
2: Oh, a Sauvblanc? No.
0: It's not.
2: No. Cabernet Sauvignon.
0: No.
2: I don't know.
0: That's a white one.
2: All I drink is Shiraz. I don't really pay any attention to anything.
0: No, you don't need to as well. So you've still got 1 point. Thank you, Caroline.
2: Beautiful. Thank you.
0: Thank you. Shiraz, wasn't that originally Iran? There's a place in Iran called Shiraz. I wonder if they started the Shiraz name when it comes to wine. Look at us. We've got 22 minutes till the news arrives, and then we'll find a winner. Jean says, "G'day, Ashwin. My preferred lamb meat is hogget, also known as two-tooth. It is a young sheep, between 12 and 24 months old. I prefer it as it strikes a balance between the tenderness of lamb and the too robust flavour of mutton." Interesting. It's the mutton sweet spot for you, Gene. I wonder if you have it in a curry, though. Mutton has all these other flavours, so it covers up some of those issues that you're talking about. But if you're just roasting it or frying it in a pan, maybe you found a sweet spot there, Gene. Andy has called in from Batemans Bay. Hello, Andy.
3: Yeah, hi. It's, up in the Monero, they have lots of sheep because they probably tolerate the cold a bit more, and that might be a bit like the steppes of Mongolia.
0: I wonder why. Have you ever eaten mutton, though?
3: Maybe as a kid I remember something about mutton, but... I think it's the older the sheep. We had some goats, and the older goats, well, you had more meat. And
0: yeah.
3: Used to like it. Gave me the energy, like the

0: not the sweet meat, but the good
1: the
0: solid
1: mature meat. Well, for some reason, it didn't really take off as much in this country as some other parts of the world. Let's see if we can keep you on this on track with this agricultural question, though. It's which grape variety is traditionally used to make Burgundy red wine?
0: I'm guessing it's a black, some sort of heavy grape, but no, I have to just think of a variety as, for some reason I can't think of a variety. I've seen a lot of grapes, I can tell them by sight, but not always by word. Thanks and
1: great. No worries. Bye. Andy, I'll talk to you another night.
0: No worries.
1: Rick from Thornbury says, I think we need some mutton-related trivia included in the quiz. I wish I'd thought of more mutton questions as well. It's an interesting meat topic that's turned up for this part of the program. Peter has called in from Elmore. Hello, Peter.
2: G'day, Ashwin. How are you?
1: I'm good. I think you can pass on this question if you would want to, because it's been answered incorrectly twice. And that is, what grape variety is traditionally used to make Burgundy red wine? Would you like to pass?
2: I'm not sure if it's a trick question.
1: I don't know if it is. I think this is the actual grape name, but
2: the name, not the variety.
1: You're right. It's what grape variety? What grape variety? But
2: So which is its name of grape? I do like a Shiraz, but I'm not big into names of grapes. So I will pass.
1: Okay, we'll pass on that. Yes.
2: Before we go any further, my dear old mum texted Phil a message the other night. He was talking about cooking rabbit.
1: All right.

0: on the lake at Kenkaran, which is out between Malden and Newstead, on the Loddon River, and you could look at the hills, and they looked like they were alive because the rabbits were just everywhere.
1: That many.
0: Unbelievable, yes. Unbelievable. And then later on, or no, sorry, earlier than that, I used to go out on my push bike with the dog, wear a greyhound whippet cross and a ferret's nets. And, yeah, we'd go out and trap rabbits and we'd sell them, pocket money, bring home. We always sold the younger rabbits because people knew what they were looking for and they knew by the size. And we kept the older ones and Mum would cook them and she knew what she was doing. But the same with mutton or two-tooth, as it was called.
1: Just to avoid it going chewy, would your mum make a rabbit stew and just leave it on the pot for a long time?
0: Yes, because if you cook rabbit is like goat and the same with two-tooth.
1: Hmm.
0: Because it's an older meat, it needs to cook longer
1: yes.
0: and slower. Otherwise, you just a bit like sometimes when you go and you get chicken, it's cooked too quick, and it dries out.
1: I think so.
0: Becomes tough. So if you cook it longer and slower,
1: yes,
0: it matures goat, rabbit.
1: Yeah. All those gamey meats.
0: And older lamb as well.
1: And
0: so,
1: I can imagine
0: Mum was a great cook.
1: Yeah, no, I like that. And I think she had the stew recipe down pat. And I can imagine there's not a lot of fat on these creatures to melt in, so you've just got to really soften up the fibres, the proteins.
0: Yeah, you're right, yes. Yeah, if you cook it too quick, it doesn't work. So, no. Yeah, you're right. And rabbit, I suppose, the same as goat, maybe goat, but not quite the same as lamb, but mutton wouldn't have that sort of that fatty stuff around it. So, yeah, lamb shanks, cook them long and slow. Back in my day, they were things I used to throw out and feed to the dogs.
1: Yeah, I guess.
0: Yeah, they were. I'm nearly 70, and I'm talking 50-odd years ago. Lamb shanks you could buy them for next to nothing.
1: Yeah.
0: And nowadays you pay top dollar for them because I know the value of them.
1: Times have changed. People have gotten creative.
0: Yes.
1: Peter, let me get you on the board with your question.
0: In a good way. Okay, so what's the next question? I've got to pass on that
1: You've got to pass. Your question.
0: Yeah. Yep.
1: What is the name of the trophy awarded to the winner of the Rugby World Cup?
0: Oh, my gosh. Is that... Oh, no, I can't do that. Lettuce Low Cup? Is it? No, it's not. I have to go with that.
1: It's not Bledisloe, unfortunately.
0: Yeah.
1: That is the Trans-Tasman Cup between Australia. But you gave me some good rabbit stew facts, Peter. Thanks for calling.
0: And the other thing that's really... really nice to cook. A lot of people don't like it. Lamb's fry liver.
1: Mm.
0: Lamb's fry and bacon.
1: Oh.
0: If you get someone that can cook that well, you wouldn't know that you're eating liver and soffle, obviously. Oh,
1: those are some old school recipes. Love it, Peter. Thank you for calling.
0: Cheers, mate. Thanks, Ashwin. Good night.
1: Good night. On this food theme, Hayden has said, because I was talking about cooking miso, he said, for your information, Ashwin, never boil it. High heat kills the beneficial live cultures and ruins miso's subtle aromatic flavours. Always stir in miso at the very end of your cooking process over gentle heat or after the stove is turned off. That is true. I think you stir the butter and heat it up, turn the heat off, and then add the miso at the end and stir it in because it doesn't need too much to get going. Bob is in Greenacre tonight. Hello, Bob.
2: Good morning, Ashwin. Just a quick aside, mate. During the Second World War, my father was in the 6th Australian Division, later joined, by more Australians and the New Zealand 2nd Division. But they got their pictures taken on the pyramids just outside of Cairo. And Dad and quite a few of his mates carved their initials into the

0: the pyramids at, I think it was Giza, outside of Cairo.
1: There were a lot of Aussies and, well, soldiers, weren't they? Because they were trying to protect the Suez Canal. They had to, we've got to keep that safe. There were a lot of soldiers gathered there, weren't there?
0: Oh, the North African campaign was, the Italians were there and they were trying to, they had to get German help, and Rommel came and they fought at Bardia, Tobruk, Derna and Benghazi, and they became the Army of the Nile, I think they called themselves, and Montgomery was the leader at one stage.
1: What a name.
0: And the New Zealand 2nd Division fought with great great honour there, and so did the 6th and the 9th Division, the Rats of Tobruk.
1: Yeah, and those photographs are quite stunning, Bob, of Anzacs outside the pyramids, because such a contrast of worlds, two cultures coming together outside the Sphinx or the pyramids. So, yeah, some really great war photos as well.
0: I used to know there were there was a funny, I won't go into it, mate, but you were talking about mutton, and when I was in, when I lived in New Zealand, mutton was the thing that a lot of people ate.
1: Yeah, that's right. It's for some reason not so much in Australia. Well, let's see if we can get you on the board, Bob, because I've just got to, I'm realizing there's 12 minutes to the news, and we'll go slightly rapid fire for the last portion of the quiz. What is the name of the trophy awarded to the winner of the Rugby World Cup?
0: You'd think I know. I played rugby and love it. It's not the Bledisloe Cup. That's between Australia and New Zealand.
1: No, and that's been suggested already. So it's not the Bledisloe.
0: It's not this one too, but I'll hang my hat on it. It's the Rand Furley Shield, if you can remember that.
1: Oh, that's a domestic New Zealand shield, isn't it?
0: It is.
1: Interesting. No, it's not that one.
0: It was my team.
1: Oh, right. I must have been Manawatu, I think. Wanganui, Manawatu. So,
0: yeah.
1: good old memories, Bob. Not tonight, though. Thank you.
0: Thanks, mate. Cheers.
1: David from Rostreva. I'm enjoying this side talk of mutton in India, I believe, that they call mutton. What they call mutton is actually goat. Underground mutton in Australia is famously a pseudonym for rabbit. Oh, the plot thickens. The mutton plot thickens. Mutton is derived from the French, who call it le mouton. Interesting. Okay, I'm really loving this mutton depth we've all gathered together here on the Overnight Quiz. Robert has called in from East Victoria. Hello, Robert.
2: Yeah, hi, East Victoria Park.
1: East Victoria Park, yes.
2: Yeah, I think the answer is a Webb Ellis trophy.
1: The Webb Ellis trophy. You have the chance to pass, but you don't have to. That's 1 point for you.
2: Yeah, okay. Now, my mother used to cook lamb's brains. Yeah, used to be able to buy it at the grocery store, not just at the butcher shop, and you fry it in butter.
1: Yeah.
2: With lemon juice.
1: Oh, that's
2: possibly pepper on top.
1: So English, because the English still eat a lot of offal there. So maybe back then Australians were still eating a lot of offal.
2: That's right. And so you used to cook rabbit on a Tuesday night, because I think my dad would buy it Monday outside a pub from all the guys that would go hunting rabbits on the weekend.
1: Yeah. Wow.
2: So she'd always put it in a pressure cooker with carrots and peas.
1: And I suppose everyone was eating less fat then, because these are all game animals with not much fat on them. So probably good for us. Well, Robert, let's see if we can get you on the board as the news comes towards us. You've got that one question, sorry, with the Rugby World Cup.
2: Right.
1: Second question, another sports question. Who holds the world record for the 100-metre sprint?
2: Is it Usain Bolt?
1: It is Usain Bolt. That's two for you, Robert.
2: Great.
1: Thank you for calling.
2: Thank you. Bye.
1: Keith has called in from another Busselton from WA. Hello, Keith.
3: Good morning.
1: Morning. Now, would you like a question on, let's see, history or New Zealand? History, yes. No, I'll reframe that. Would you like because I just slightly gave away the answer, would you like a fiction question or a sports question?
3: Go sports, please.
1: Sports question. Okay. How long is a marathon in kilometres?
3: Marathon, 25 kilometres?
1: It's not 25 kilometres, unfortunately, Keith. Sorry about that. Thank you for calling.
3: Thanks.

0: Morning, Ashwin. Love mutton. Best mutton is an old weather fattened on winter, herbage of crow's foot and clovers, an old man's salt bush in the western Queensland Mulga country, cooked slowly in the camp, even on a bed of giddier coals. Love my road trips to the west and fill up on meats, all meat cuts of mutton. Cheers, Mad Dog Wairima. That was poetic. Thank you for sending that one. And someone has said, anyone that is over 55 and has grown up in Australia would have eaten mutton because that's all we had. I didn't like lamb for a long time. In fact, that's all we had. I didn't like lamb for a long time, but I've adjusted, says this person. Okay. Yeah, I guess there was some necessity behind the mutton as well. Eric is in Melbourne. Hello, Eric.
1: Hi, Ashwin. Yeah, Cheops was another name for Khufu, and I'm sure there's some specialist butchers that sell mutton, and mutton comes in 4-20 meat pies.
0: Oh, does it?
1: Yeah. Probably other brands.
0: Oh, that's because the pie is a good way to eat it because it's covered in pastry and sauce, so you don't notice.
1: And there's beef in it as well, obviously, but
0: Good.
1: And mouton means sheep in French.
0: Right, yeah, someone said le mouton. Okay.
1: Yeah.
0: Okay. Let's see if we can get you on the board, Eric, with a question. Which country...
1: No, you had the marathon one, 42 kilometres.
0: It was, someone said 26, which is close to the miles, but it's 42 kilometres, yes.
1: Yeah, you got a memory like a sieve, you keep forgetting.
0: I'm going up and down my quiz, Eric, because there's so many jumping arounds, because there's past questions and sports questions, but I'm back on the board.
1: Yeah.
0: One for you, second question for you. Which country has won the FIFA World Cup the most times?
1: Brazil.
0: How many times?
1: Five, I think. Four or five.
0: It is five, yeah.
1: Yeah.
0: Two for you, Eric. Thank you.
1: No, thanks, Ashwin. Bye.
0: Okay.
1: Bye.
0: Thank you, Eric. That is the number to call tonight. I think we've got enough, though, for the quiz. But for the rest of the program, you can call 1300 800 222 or text 0437 774 774. Jeanette says, I think those lamb brains would taste pretty awful. So, Claudette is in WA. Hello, Claudette.
2: G'day.
0: Did you grow up with offal? Eating offal?
2: I beg your pardon?
0: Did you grow up eating... We've been talking about eating lamb's brains and kidney and all sorts of things tonight. I'm just wondering, did you grow up with offal in your family?
2: No, but when I came to Australia, I learned to cook brains and do liver and all different things.
0: Oh, where was your hometown?
2: My hometown? Central Wisconsin, USA.
0: Ah, so very, very different food over there. What's the main meat in that part of the world?
2: What's the main what?
0: Meat. What meat did you grow up eating?
2: The usual pork, chicken, beef.
0: Okay.
2: Never sheep.
0: Never sheep.
2: My father was a Navy SEAL, and it turns out, I found out late in life, that he had a very bad experience off PNG as a Navy SEAL, and the meat that they had brought for the troops was on the ships, but they had no refrigeration.
0: Oh, no.
2: It rotted, and the Navy SEALs were Navy implement there were at the time were commandeered to get rid of the carcasses that were rotted and stinking, and my father would never allow sheep.
0: Too many bad. It's food sickness and sickness at the same time. That would have been an awful combination so far off the coast. Claudette, let me see if I can get you on the board with a question as the news is coming up to us. Let's see. Okay. What is the name of the process by which stars generate energy?
2: The name of the
0: process by which stars generate energy.
2: Well, you got me stumped there, son.
0: Yeah, it's a science one. It's a strange one. So maybe we'll pass on this one, Claudette, but why don't we speak another night?
2: Yeah, for sure.
0: Thank you. Thank you for calling in. Let's see. We're just 2 more minutes. Let's see if we can get Tara Truckee on the road. Hello, Tara.
3: Hi, Ashwin. How are you, mate?
0: I'm good. I'm just trying to find a question that's still left over. Here we go for you. What is the most consumed beverage in the world after water?
3: After water, I would have to say beer. I think I've got your Burgundy wine one as well.
0: Oh, that was the past question. Yes, what's your answer to that? What grape variety is traditionally used to make Burgundy red wine?
3: If I remember rightly, I think that was Pinot Noir and Chardonnay.
0: It is Pinot Noir, is correct. 1 point for you. Now I'll bring you back to what is the most consumed beverage in the world after water?
3: Beer or ale.
0: It is not one of those, unfortunately, Tara, but thank you for calling. 1 point
3: for
0: you.
3: No worries. Thanks, Ashwin.
0: Thank you. And I think that is actually the Australian in us, which suggested beer or alcohol of some kind. It is not actually an alcohol. I'll give you that much. Troy has called from North Fitzroy. Hello, Troy.
4: Hey, good morning. How are you?
0: I'm good, Troy. What about this question? As we've got it 30 seconds or so till the news.
4: I'm going to go tea.
0: It's tea is correct. Good job. 1 point there. Let's see what I've got remaining. I have a fiction question or a sports question. Which would you like?
4: Sports, please.
0: In cricket, what is the term for a bowler taking 3 wickets in 3 consecutive balls?
4: A hat-trick.
0: That is a hat-trick. Not a hard one to end on. Troy, thank you for calling. That's 2 points for you.
4: Thanks, mate.
0: Chris says, my brother used to say he wouldn't eat anything someone hadn't already thought with. Like a brain. Your brother only ate brains. All right. This is the end of the quiz. So we are approaching the news. I'll announce the winner straight after the news. And then on this food theme, we are going to explore long forgotten Australian fast food restaurants. Not that long, the 90s, the early 2000s. So stick around for that conversation. It feels like we're all slightly more hungry with that mutton chat. So join in if you like, 1300 800 222. Right now, though, it's news time.
5: Are there any winners in the cost of living crisis? What's causing the algal bloom?
6: Questions. They've never been more important. So the one thing we'll never question is our duty to keep asking. ABC News. Keep asking.

0: ABC News with Andrew Kaloupas. Israel says a renewed ceasefire agreement with the Lebanese government is unprecedented, hailing the US brokered talks. In talks not involving Hezbollah, the Lebanese and Israeli governments agreed to renew their nominal ceasefire if the Iran-backed group stopped its attacks. The Israeli military says sirens have sounded in northern Israel, and four Lebanese have been killed by Israeli strikes in the hours since. Israeli government spokesperson Shosh Bedrosian says the talks are designed to keep Hezbollah out of the equation.
1: Negotiations are actively ongoing with the goal of advancing a durable ceasefire and creating the conditions for greater stability and security for both of our nations.
0: The head of Hezbollah, Naim Qassem, has rejected the latest ceasefire agreement between Israel and Lebanon. In a statement read on Lebanese television, Naim Qassem has demanded Israeli troops end their invasion of Lebanon and withdraw.
2: The ceasefire must be comprehensive. There's no division between the south and the rest of Lebanon, and no freedom for the Israeli enemy to kill in Lebanon. As long as the occupation exists, the resistance will continue.
0: Donald Trump has reacted angrily to a US House of Representatives vote that rebukes him over the war in Iran, a move he's labelled unpatriotic. Four Republicans sided with the Democrats to pass the resolution. The BBC's Gary O'Donoghue reports from Washington.
3: Donald Trump described the four Republicans who supported the vote as grandstanders and said they should be ashamed of themselves. Last month, he was equally angered by a group of Republicans who backed a similar vote in the Senate. Neither motion is likely to go anywhere.

0: matter, as the President can veto it, even if both chambers agree on the same resolution. But it is another important sign that, increasingly, as the President moves towards the second half of his final term in office, some are starting to feel emboldened to risk his wrath.
1: The federal government's calling for a thorough investigation into allegations several Australians were sexually assaulted while detained by Israeli forces. 11 Australians were detained in international waters near Cyprus last month as the flotilla they were a part of attempted to deliver aid to Gaza. Some members of the group say they were sexually assaulted while detained, claims which Foreign Minister Penny Wong says she believes, but which Israel denies. Ms. Wong says a swift investigation into the allegations is needed.
2: We were deeply alarmed by reports of mistreatment while Australians were in detention. Our ambassador in Israel has made clear to Israel our expectations that an urgent investigation is conducted into these allegations.
1: The Department of Treasury has defended its decision to apply changes to the capital gains tax discount to all asset types, despite complaints from a variety of sectors. Legislation implementing the change has passed the House of Representatives without amendment and will now be investigated by a Senate committee before a possible upper house vote. During Senate estimates, the government was grilled on how the tax changes will impact small businesses, start-ups and shares, as well as housing. Dr. Shane Johnson, First Assistant Secretary of Treasury, says it's important to have neutrality across asset classes in the taxation system to avoid distortion.
3: It relates to two issues. One, you're going to have a bias towards investing through particular types of investments, kind of distort the asset allocation through that way. Alternatively, it really does put pressure on tax minimisation and arbitrage. You know, individuals will restructure to benefit from, you know, tax concessions.
1: A former Married at First Sight contestant says the show places participants in potentially dangerous situations. The UK version of the reality show, which is not connected to the Australian series but follows the same format, has been marred by sexual assault allegations against two male contestants, which the men deny. Former MAFS Australia participant Tani Cook says more safeguards are needed to be put in place.
4: I think it's a wider problem. I think it sits with the format of the show. I think that just needs to be reviewed a little bit more. I feel like the situations participants are put in do open up for dangerous things to happen.
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6: Good morning. We are about to begin the conversation about it's really about unlocking 90s food memories, 90s and early 2000s food memories, all those fast food restaurants that were part of your life with their signature dishes that are now no longer there. And I think that adds to the pain of nostalgia, because we're not just looking at the past. We're looking at places we can no longer go to anymore. So the memories are fully trapped away and buried inside onion rings and cheese toasts and things that are no longer there for you. So we'll unlock the 90s memories of food, fast food, after this. 1300 800 222 is the number if you'd like to join the conversation. There has been quite a lot of mutton chat, and Stuart produces the show. He's about to announce the quiz winner, but he joins you now. Hello, Stuart.
7: Hi, Ash. How are you this morning?
6: I'm good. Now, the gist of the messages were, if you're over 55, you've eaten mutton because that's all that was there. You're under 55. Did you ever have a mutton childhood?
7: No, but I've always wanted to. I've always wanted to try strange and, you know, perhaps eclectic meats, because it always seems like something I've really enjoyed. There used to be, here in Brisbane where Ash and I are, there used to be a few restaurants that I loved going to, which were those Brazilian sort of all-you-can-eat, like steakhouses sort of thing. And what they would do is you would sit, and they probably still exist around the country in a bunch of different places, but I haven't been able to find another good one in Brisbane. You would sit down and then you would have these waiters come to you, and they would have like assortments of different meats on sort of like sticks and skewers, and then they would cut you off slices and they'd just keep going. So you pay for entry and it's all you can eat. But they would have weird things, and I think the meat that

0: resonated most with me that I didn't expect to like, but really did, was actually chicken hearts.
1: Oh, wow.
0: I know, you'd be surprised, but they're surprisingly tender.
1: Can you describe the flavour of a chicken heart?
0: Well, it's kind of like, obviously it's a red meat. It's very much a case of it kind of feels... This is going to be so off-putting for people, I'm sorry.
1: And I'm sorry to anyone who's a vegetarian or vegan. It's just... We'll quickly wrap up the conversation.
0: Yeah, no, fair enough. It's kind of like, imagine you're eating like a meat grape.
1: Okay.
0: You know what I mean? It's in a positive way. It's kind of like the texture of it kind of feels very full. It's firm. It's especially all these meats are cooked like rare to, you know, rare to blue, frankly, which is something I'm a fan of personally. But people don't like that.
1: Interesting.
0: I get it. But yeah, chicken hearts is my call.
1: Well, we are about to start this conversation about those food... vendors, those fast food people who are not with us anymore. Mm. And you know, one of the things people love these days is to have teppanyaki where they cook the meat in front of you and it's exciting.
0: That's good.
1: But,
0: I like that.
1: But I realized they were doing this in the 90s. It was called kebabs because they would rotate the lamb on the spit.
0: They still do that in a lot of like kebab shops these days.
1: So kebabs was the original teppanyaki, I think.
0: I think that's a big call, but I can pay it. I can pay that.
1: It's controversial. So there's a lot of controversy on the show this morning. If you'd like to join, you can text 0437 774 774. Stu, what happened in the quiz?
0: Well, as you described, we have a... I apologize, I want to say as well, we were having some weird technical issues with the calls and answering. I apologize to anyone I didn't get to or if I wasn't able to put you onto the queue. It was a weird day. Shouldn't happen again. I apologize. But it's the same as you normally do. Call in, get a question right. It's kind of like a raffle. You get your name into the bin, as it were, and then I spin the wheel, and then we find a winner. And we have one, which is... Tom from Melbourne. And before I go, I want to quickly say my call for perhaps dead franchises, Eagle Boys. We used to have one in my hometown and I miss it every day.
1: Thank you, Stu.
0: You're welcome.
1: This is ABC Radio Overnights. That was Stu. I'm Ashwin. We are about to get into the conversation about restaurants that are no longer with us. Before that, though, something else that's quite Aussie. This is Jimmy Barnes. No second prize.

0: That's Jimmy Barnes with No Second Prize here on ABC Radio. Overnights, oh, random person, not a fan of Jimmy Barnes, screaming loud, louder, limited range. I like it. For me, growing up across the ditch, it was Jimmy Barnes and John Farnham. Those were the two icons of Australian music. One was rock and roll, one was a bit poppy. That's who I grew up with anyway, but not for everyone. You know, we're not talking about Jimmy Barnes right now. We're about to talk about food. And some of you have texted already. Caroline has said, many years ago, we used to eat a pump leg. It was a brined leg of lamb, also known as poor man's ham. That's Caroline on Diggers Rest. Vienna World at Albury Wodonga, says Melinda from Goulburn. Vienna World at Albury Wodonga used to be the coach stop for Firefly coaches travelling between Melbourne and Sydney. They did great cappuccinos, and instead of milk froth, they had whipped cream on top of the coffee. It was delicious, especially late at night when you wanted comfort food. That's from Melinda in Goulburn. Let's have this conversation about the foods we miss in just a moment.
1: The young man vanishes and something about it doesn't sit right.
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0: A very quick wrap of the weather before we get to that story. It will be 21 degrees today, Brisbane, mostly sunny. Sydney, 20, mostly partly cloudy. Melbourne, a high of 15, shower or two. Canberra, 15 degrees, partly cloudy. Hobart, 14 degrees, partly cloudy. Darwin, 31 degrees and mostly sunny. Adelaide, 17, shower or two. Perth, 21 degrees and mostly sunny. Let us get to this nostalgic story. We are in a time where all the best things of our past seem to be fading away, and nowhere is this more apparent than our favourite fast foods. Sizzler, Hearty's, Eagle Boys, Lone Star Steakhouse. There's quite a long list of restaurants that we don't see as much anymore. Andrew Scholl would like to hear from you about the long gone but not forgotten family or fast food restaurants of the past. Hello, Andrew.
5: We're going to surface some extraordinary memories, a bit like acid reflux, I think.
0: Yeah, well, it's not just the food, is it? It's the people you sat there with, and you were young back then. We were all young when we were sitting around our cheese toast or whatever it may be. So there's some lovely nostalgia around this topic.
5: Well, I was just saying to producer Stuart, you know, we're talking about brands in the 90s and 2000s, but, you know, we can go back to the 1960s as well. I mean, don't forget that the extraordinary thing of the ones that stuck around, the big guys like your KFCs and your Pizza Huts and McDonald's, what's really, really fascinating is all three of those all launched within about 3 years of one another in the late 1960s, early 1970s. So they've stuck around and they have just grown massive and actually taken over some of these other brands. But there are so many others that have just fallen by the wayside over the years. And you just have this sort of this muscle memory of that piece of chicken you ate at that service station or that roadhouse, you know, on that highway at that particular time and that restaurant that no longer exists. So it's fascinating what brands there were, how big they got, and then why they died.
0: Yeah, let's explore that story. Let's start with who were some of the key characters in this story of brands that the country used to love?
5: Well, the first fast food brand that launched in Australia

0: and we're talking like a burger chain where you could go and get a burger and go, was not McDonald's. It wasn't Burger King or Hungry Jack's. It was a British brand which was originated in America called Wimpy's. Do you hear of Wimpy's?
1: I remember that.
0: Yeah. They still have Wimpy bars. And the Wimpy chain opened here in about 1964 and lasted for about 10 years and then just disappeared. But what they didn't twig, which the McDonald's and some of the others did, was you could walk in, grab something and then go away. Original fast food restaurants in Australia were much more of that table service thing. You'd sit down, you'd order, you'd wait. We just got less and less patient as the years went on. So that's why I think Wimpy went to the wall.
1: Okay, so Wimpy went down that way because of changing taste. So there were some others that were a little local, right? So people in Queensland might not have known what sprung up in Sydney. Can you tell us about some of those little quirky options?
0: It's funny. It's hard to know the local brands. I mean, for example, things like Eagle Boys, I think, originated in South Australia. There was another one called Pizza Haven. Mm. And, you know, we're talking about in the 80s, to get your food delivered before Deliveroo and Uber Eats, that local fast food chain had to have its own fleet of vehicles. And they would often be little Ford Lasers with fiberglass telephone handles on top.
1: Yeah, very different times. I wonder if some of them would have survived in today's era because they could have costed their businesses differently. But it sounds like it was quite expensive back then. Is there a story, an underlying theme, do you think, of why many of them went out of business?
0: Well, there's two. There are the American ones or the foreign ones that came into Australia in a blaze of glory and then went home after a few years with their tail between their legs. And then there are those Australian ones that maybe flew too close to the sun. With the absolute arrogance of the Australian restaurant chains like Pie Face, which still exists, but they launched into America. And they were going to have a launch on the stock exchange. And then it was discovered that the US versions weren't doing too well, and then the whole thing fell over. Another one more recently was, of course, Guzman y Gomez, the Mexican chain, which is very popular in Australia, but the owners tried to launch it in the home of Mexican food, North America. They ended up with 8 outlets in Chicago, and that was about it after about 5 to 10 years of trying. So there are things like that, and then there are the American ones that come in here, and it just doesn't go quite well.
1: It's interesting. Growing too fast is often a problem in business, and your franchisees have to have the same. They have to be looked after, and they have to have the same passion that you do. There's a lot of problems, isn't there, with trying to grow a business and become a global Goliath.
0: That's right. I mean, if you're Colonel Sanders and you're selling your chicken in your particular restaurant in Kentucky, or the brothers in Chicago, who's the McDonald brothers. Somebody comes along, takes your idea, turns it into something big. That can be absolutely massive, but it doesn't work for everybody. It's just really hard to, maybe somebody in South Australia or Adelaide or Brisbane or Perth, that might be a fantastic restaurant chain, but will that travel nationally? Mm. And how much time and effort do you have to put into running your restaurant versus trying to expand the chain? You might be really good at cooking. You might not be really good at expanding into a bigger chain.
1: Yeah, that is the talent versus the two different skills, aren't they? Franchising versus being, like you said, good at cooking in your local area. There's been quite a few memories that are being shared at the moment, Andrew. Someone has said, is Pizza Hut still around? Eagle Boys? There's actually a Sizzler still around. Some of these restaurants, they go away, but they come back in petrol stations or pop-up venues and they try to come back after 15 years or so. Is there a comeback story to any of these that you can tell us?
0: I think Sizzler is one of those comeback stories. Another really interesting one is Wendy's, the American hamburger chain, which is famous for its square meat hamburgers. Mm. Not quite sure what the meat is, but they launched here in 1982. They fell over. They tried to launch again, discovered that there was another Wendy's in Australia, which was the restaurant selling ice cream sundaes. They then disappeared again, and now they're coming back for, I think, a third time. So that's interesting. Another one is Taco Bell. So, of course, in Australia for years there was a

0: a local sit-down restaurant chain called Taco Bell. Taco Bell has launched, tried to launch in Australia three times. And most recently, the people in Australia who have the franchise for Kentucky Fried Chicken, they tried to do it. And after about 5 years, that didn't work. So all those restaurants are closing down. I think by the time these people came back for their third go, they discovered that, you know, the Mad Mexes and the Guzmini Gomez's and all these other ones were already here, and they had taken a foothold, so there wasn't much room for anybody else.
1: Interesting as well. Someone like Taco Bell also had decades of free advertising because every time I'd watch American movies or TV, Taco Bell would be mentioned in a way that our local restaurants would not get a mention overseas. So they have access to the pop culture megaphone.
0: Well, same with Burger King. Burger King for years tried to launch in Australia. Chap in Western Australia, Jack Cowan, launched the brand, but he couldn't use the name because there was a tiny, tiny little burger joint, drive-through burger joint in Adelaide called Burger King. So that's why he had to name his chain Hungry Jack's. And then the Burger King people in America, they tried to come into Australia, and they tried to have a copyright fight with the local guys in Adelaide. The local guys in Adelaide won, so that didn't work. And then a couple of years later, they tried again. They got the name Burger King, and then they had a fight with the Hungry Jack's people. So for a while in Australia, you would have Burger King and Hungry Jack's alongside one another and having this massive fight.
1: What a mess as well. If you live in Brisbane, Hungry Jack's is the meeting point in the city. You say, I'll meet you outside Hungry Jack's on Queen Street. So it's got a bit of cultural resonance here
0: That's
1: in the
0: less
1: city.
0: romantic than the clocks at Flinders Street Station in Melbourne, really, isn't
1: Yeah, it's more Queensland, I think. I'll
0: it?
1: meet you outside this fast food restaurant. Let's take some of your calls as well. What are your memories? Deb has called in from Bacchus Marsh. Hello, Deb.
2: Yeah, hey, Ashwin. I'm going to provide a different context.
1: Okay.
2: I was born in 1960, and I went to uni in the early 80s when there weren't any of these fast food places around. So I didn't get into La Trobe University, but I did, which I actually, sorry, I didn't get into Melbourne University, but I did get into La Trobe University, and there was a meeting place in.

0: Carlton, very trendy Carlton in the late 70s and the early 80s called Baubles on Elgin Street. And it provided fantastic food way before KFC, way before McDonald's made blueprint.
1: Andrew, do you have any memories or observations about Baubles?
2: Of Baubles. Oh, I want to know more about Baubles and what was on the menu.
0: Well, he was amazing. It was the first time I had steak with a creamy mushroom sauce because I grew up in the western suburbs of Melbourne. It was the first time I had mussels and it was the first time I had oysters because we are in Carlton. If people know Melbourne, at that time, Carlton was very, very trendy. It was amazing, and I think, Ashwin, it helped develop me as a person.
1: It brought a little bit of sophistication to the palate with the mushroom sauces and the mussels and things you didn't get to try growing up, so it got you more experimental when it came to food, did it, Deb?
0: Absolutely, Ashwin. I grew up in an industrial part of Melbourne, the western suburbs, and I was lucky enough to, I wanted to get into Melbourne Uni, but I didn't get enough grades, so I got into La Trobe, which was brand new at that time. Now, this is in the 80s, but however, some of my friends at high school had gotten into Melbourne, so we would make Baubles our meeting point.
1: That was your Hungry Jack's Queen Street for me. Deb, thank you for calling in.
0: Hang on, Ashwin, can I tell you one more thing?
1: Sure.
0: I lived on a road, and at the end of that road was the very first KFC or Kentucky Fried Chicken in Sunshine.
1: Sunshine, not Sunshine Coast.
2: Sunshine, Victoria.
1: I'm Victorian, yes. Right.
0: Sunshine, the western suburbs of Melbourne. It was 5 minutes walk away from me.
1: Sorry, you go, Andrew.
2: You cannot imagine, Ash, the excitement as a kid in the 1970s when one of these big chains opened. Every McDonald's opening would have balloons, KFC openings. I think Colonel Sanders came out to Australia. He didn't own the chain by that time, but he was out promoting the restaurants. So there are photographs of Colonel Sanders of Kentucky Fried Chicken eating a pie at Harry's Cafe de Wheels in Woolloomooloo in Sydney. Sort of sampling Australian fast food. But Deb makes two valid points. One of which is your local restaurant, the one where you're expanding your palate, is often better than the chain one. I mean, just think back to your childhood and grabbing a burger with the lot, with the egg and the beetroot that's made locally. You don't get that in a chain restaurant. And often your local restaurant, your local burger joint, your local fish and chip shop is so much better than one of these big chain ones.
1: I was going to say
2: the other thing is a reason a lot of these chains have disappeared is our palate has expanded so much over the last 20, 30 years in Australia and New Zealand, you know. So you don't just get burgers and fish and chips and your local Chinese anymore. Mm. You've got your sushi and your banh mi and your curries and your tacos and your Korean fried chicken, for example. So there's so many more options, and they're not necessarily these chain restaurants.
1: But you make a good point. And when you go to a food court, you have access to all 12 of those flavours, and you're in the middle staring at these different flavours. And so I think the suburban shopping mall has really changed the game as well.
2: Yeah, and just the range that's available at an ordinary, boring suburban food court is so much wilder and much more exciting than it ever used to be.
1: Troy has called in from North Fitzroy. Hello, Troy.
3: Yeah, good morning. How are you going?
1: Good. What's on your mind when it comes to this fast food conversation?
3: When I was a kid, like 13, I used to come down from Sydney to Melbourne on school holidays, and I used to go to this place called Vienna World on a bus trip, and it's in Albury.
1: Tell us about
2: the second
1: Vienna
2: mention
1: World.
2: Of Vienna World.
1: Yeah.
2: What was on the menu at Vienna World?
3: It was a

0: fast food sort of that thing, whatever. But my my stepmother, she made, when I was coming down from Sydney, she used to make me rolls. And like I was a 14-year-old kid, 13, 14-year-old kid. So you used to make me rolls so I wasn't spending a heap of money on the road.
1: Oh, that's good. She's looking after you as well. Like the last caller was saying with mushroom sauce, with those rolls, did they introduce any new flavours to you? Did you quite enjoy where she took you with the flavours?
0: Not on a bus. But last weekend, last month, I went over on a trip to Adelaide. And Beeline and whatever, they are fantastic.
1: Well, thank you for calling in, Troy, as well. A lot of classic old memories coming in there. And like you said, Vienna World got mentioned. I looked up Andrew Vienna World. I couldn't see anything on the internet. It was that long ago. I think it's been replaced by
2: others. I think it's fascinating that for maybe it was just this one restaurant, or maybe there was a small chain of them, but the fact that there was an Austrian chain of restaurants, were they selling? Was it schnitzels or,
1: yes,
2: you know, as we said before, the hot chocolate with the cream on top? I mean, again, you cannot underestimate just how exotic it was in the 1960s, 1970s to go to a restaurant or go to the pancake parlour and have spaghetti, with bolognese sauce. It was so exotic in this land that used to be uniformly meat and three veg. In fact, I think one of the chicken chains, Big Rooster, that got taken over by Red Rooster, huge. At one stage, they were the number two chicken chain in Australia. I think for a while in some of their country outlets, they also sold lamb rolls. So a bit of mutton for producer Stewart. Lamb rolls with mint jelly.
1: Oh, that's advanced.
2: And gravy.
1: Yeah, I love that.
2: That's a good one.
1: I like that. In Queensland, the council, someone, whoever's in charge of the precincts, uses classical music to scare away teenagers from public toilets. I wonder if Vienna World used Mozart to draw people in. I'd love to have seen the music playlist at Vienna World.
2: I think a lot of cuckoo music, or maybe Swiss music as well. And don't forget as well, in that strange state of Queensland, you also have the most bizarre chain of restaurants known to man, and also in New South Wales, which is, of course, the Australian-themed restaurant, the Outback Steakhouse.
1: Yes.
2: Now, there are 1,000 Outback Steakhouses around the world in 23 countries. There are, but this is a restaurant chain that was born in Tampa, Florida, in the 1980s, at the height of America's obsession with Australia. Mm. Why are there Outback Steakhouses, these non-Australian restaurants, in Australia?
1: I don't think people know they're American. I've walked past that, and I've not realised it was a foreign franchise. I just thought, they love this country, and they wanted to build a steakhouse for it.
2: I saw a TikTok guy recently who had flown out from America to go to an Outback Steakhouse in Australia, and you've got to watch it just to see his confusion about this strange restaurant in this strange land that nobody recognised.
1: Yeah, what an unusual little development in the Outback Steakhouse story, which I wasn't aware of. So thank you for bringing that to my attention. We'll finish off this conversation with Bob, who's called in from Greenacre. Hello, Bob.
3: I grew up, I was living in the 60s in Punchbowl, just off Canterbury Road, and the first, before McDonald's came, there was a shop that came up just like it almost, called Burger Chef. Now, it lasted for about 4 or 5 years, but it got immediately.
1: Sorry, Bob, you just cut out for a moment there. What did you say?
3: It was Burger Chef. It was the precursor to McDonald's. There was a Burger Chef at Canterbury Road, and it closed down. There was rumours that there was some sort of problem with the place, but McDonald's took over immediately.
2: Mm. And it might have been one of those ones that tried to emulate the American chains before the American chains started to dominate. Another fascinating one is Hearty's. You ever heard of Hearty's, Ash?
1: I have. They had a bit of controversy, didn't they?
2: They had a fantastic controversy in 1975 when Channel 7 discovered that their outlet in Parramatta in Western Sydney, they were putting dog meat into the hamburgers. Mm. And It for a while it rivaled McDonald's. In fact, in the early 1970s, it was more popular in Australia than McDonald's.
1: Was it pet food? Did they say they were using pet food?
2: Yeah.
1: Okay. Oh, and what was the reaction to that?
2: The reaction was it closed down very, very quickly.
1: Well, one mistake by one franchisee in a network can have quite catastrophic effects.
2: Yeah, I'd love to know the full story of that and what happened. And, you know, was it a rival chain trying to beat them more? Who knows?
1: Yeah. Well, thank you for your call, Bob, in Greenacre. Andrew, as we wrap up this conversation, is there anything you'd like to leave us with when it comes to this memory of food from the 90s and early 2000s?
2: Oh, I just think it's fascinating that some of these restaurants hang on. You know, there are a few Pizza Huts in Australia that still have that dine-in service, and you can order from the buffet. Mm. Incredibly, you know, that still exists, even though most of them have all disappeared. But the fact that, you know, cherish your local takeaway if it still exists, because you know those guys, the local guys doing the souvlaki, the local guys doing the burger, the local guys doing the fish and chip, they are doing God's work, because they are you know, creating this food with love for the local community, and they're not part of these large chains.
1: Lovely to talk to you, Andrew. Thanks for your time today.
2: No worries, Ash.
1: You are listening to ABC Radio Overnights. We'll check in now in just a moment with Boston. We'll see what's happening over there. In fact, they had a close encounter with a meteorite. I think it spread some fear in the town. We'll talk to Celeste after this.

That's Busby Maru. Days Like This, you are listening to ABC Radio. Overnights, you know, as this program progresses, there's two decisions that come just before the end of the show. One is, should we play Busby Maru or John Farnham? The other is, should I eat KFC or fast food, I should say, any fast food after the show, or a banana, something healthy, because we've just been talking about food.

0: That's a big decision, and it's really hard to not eat fast food because it makes you hungry. Many of you have shared your texts, and I apologize, I could not read all of your texts about this topic. A couple of fans of the chicken heart. David says, good morning, Ashwin. When we were children, Mum used to roast rabbit in breadcrumbs and tell us it was KFC. That's very tricky, Mum, that you have there. And a couple of you have said the 1970s homestead golden fried chicken before KFC came to Australia. Chicken hearts, sweet bread, and golden fried mushrooms. That's from Little Brother Trucker. So all sorts of creative dishes we were eating back in the 90s and the early 2000s.
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0: Let's head over now to Boston. So we're looking at the stars, but not in the way you might be expecting. From shooting stars, there's been a star of drag, there's been a president who would certainly call himself a star. Here with the latest Star Talk is Celeste Katz-Marston, your overnight Boston correspondent. Hello, Celeste.
2: Good morning.
0: Let's start with this fright that Boston had from a meteorite. Can you tell us what happened?
2: Oh my God. Okay, this is, you know, I don't get usually that wound up when we're talking about these stories, but let me tell you. So we were just having a normal day. I think it was a Sunday, and all of a sudden there was this, it sounded like a bomb go off. It sounded like an actual bomb. The house shook. And of course, like a genius, I ran outside to see what it was. Because if something sounds like, if there's like hell raining down from the skies, the absolute first thing you should do is run outside and see what happened.
0: That's your journalistic instinct.
2: I know. Well, it wasn't a very good survivalist instinct, apparently. I should have like run into the basement or just, you know, try to act like everything was cool. But I didn't do either of those things. So at first I thought, actually, what I first thought was maybe it was a plane crash. But then I was like, oh my God.

0: meteor that had come through the atmosphere at 42,000 miles per hour, and came apart over Cape Cod Bay. But it was so loud that everybody in at least two states said they heard it.
1: So it was elephant-sized when it arrived in the atmosphere. Did it end up cod-sized when it hit the Earth, or did it stay quite large as it hit the Earth?
0: I don't know. I mean, it was described as this huge fireball. I mean, I was looking at some of the numbers. So they said it was 5.6 metric tons, but very dense. It was only about 1.5 meters in diameter, moving at 42,000 miles per hour. And just, they said it was the equivalent of something like over 200 tons of TNT. So just massive explosion. But yeah, I don't think the thing did a humongous cannonball. I think it kind of burns up as it's going on. It's a
1: Okay.
0: fireball.
1: Well, at least you know next time if there's a sonic boom, not to panic. It's probably just a meteorite the size of an elephant. It might be quite reassuring.
0: Yeah, see, I feel better already. Thank you.
1: Okay. All right, no, I like that. Okay, so Boston has survived the meteorite incident. Now, we've been seeing a lot about you've got a 250th birthday coming up. You have a football World Cup coming up in the United States, but some of the World Cup fans are not so happy about the pricing to attend some of these games.
0: Right. So it's crazy expensive. I imagine it's crazy expensive already, right? Just to get the tickets to go to a game and to get the good seats and all these things. But now people are on top of that talking about how expensive it's going to be to get to the games. And I think especially it's kind of a sticker shock for people who are coming from areas where public transportation is very good, where soccer or football, I guess properly called football, but not here because we haven't evolved to that degree yet. But these are a commonplace thing, and this is a huge pastime. It's very important to people, and there are presumably lots of reasonable ways to get to a game. I mean, baseball stadiums in the United States, I mean, from in New York, where I'm from, you can just take the subway for, $2.50 or $2.75, whatever it is, and just hop on the train and go right to the stadium. But in the case of Boston and some of the other venues in the U.S., these are not in. They say, this is World Cup Boston, but it's not really in Boston. It's actually further out at the football stadium, the American football stadium. Now I'm confusing myself and everybody who's listening to the program. But they're talking about something like $100 to get a ticket just to get to the thing, on top of what you paid for your actual seat at the game, and then of course whatever you're planning to pay for food or drinks or souvenirs or all these things. So it becomes this sort of massive undertaking just to pay to even get there, much less actually see a game and maybe like have something to drink if you're thirsty.
1: How are they justifying this price?
0: Well, what they're saying, I mean, the places that are looking at these rates, some of the places have found other funding, but some of these places are basically saying the soccer association, the organizing association should be paying for some of these costs. But they're saying, look, we're happy to host this thing, but this is already costing us a lot in logistics and security, police protection, improvements, traffic control, all of these things. And we just cannot pay any more. We're not going to foot the entire bill for the World Cup. And presumably, this is not, I don't think this is a full-on profit share. I don't think that they are going to give an equal portion of the money raised from the event and tickets for the event and vending at the event to the municipality that's hosting the thing. So these are very exciting, big deal events. They bring a lot of attention and publicity, tourism. There's all sorts of secondary benefits. You might say people come, but they stay in hotels and they eat in restaurants and they go sightseeing and all the things that people do when they visit a new place, a new city. But they're just saying, we're not going to foot the bill for all of this stuff. So some of that stuff ultimately does get passed on to the fans.
1: Okay. Yeah, it's interesting to see. It'll be interesting to see what the crowd sizes are. I suppose the hardcore fans will go regardless, but we'll watch those TV screens closely. You're listening to Celeste Katzmarsden, who's in Boston, corresponding about what the news is over there, and in the United

0: United States more broadly. It's an exciting year for you, isn't it? July 4th. What can we expect from your 250th birthday?
1: Yeah, so this is very exciting. Of course, this is the 250th, the semi-quincentennial, say that three times fast, of the signing of the Declaration of Independence in 1776. So, really sort of the beginning of the United States. And it is a very exciting patriotic moment. You know, people will remember the bicentennial 1976 was a very big deal. And there was a lot of, patriotic imagery, and it was a huge national celebration and so on. And so, of course, we're living in pretty divided times right now politically in the United States. We have a very controversial president that some people really, really love and some people really, really something else. And so, the question is going to be, how is the country celebrating as a whole? And with the White House being, of course, a major driver of the messaging and the lineups and so on, how are people going to commemorate this day individually? And then sort of how is the nation as a whole going to commemorate this day? And they have a lot of ideas about that in Washington. I would say that the White House has plenty of opinions on how we should do this, which is, to some degree, kind of normal. I mean, of course, the guy is a sitting president. He's going to have something to say about a major national celebration. It's going into a summer. His birthday is also coming up. So, is it going to be sort of a reflective look? Is it going to be a fireworks show? Is it going to be a deep reflection on who we are and who we have become as a nation? Is it going to be mixed martial arts fighting on the lawn? Because there's that, too. Is it going to be $250 bill with Donald Trump's face on it? Apparently, it might not be that, but lots of ideas out there.
0: Okay, yes. It's interesting. Some people will maybe resent how much the president inserts himself into these celebrations, but others, well, like you said, there's a base that really supports that kind of work. How would you celebrate a 250th American anniversary, or is it not a big deal for you personally?
1: Well, I mean, I think it is. I mean, being a relatively young democracy, I think that the United States is, certainly we have our issues like any other country has its issues, whether it's, with the economy or with political divisions or whether it's, a racial and ethnic reckoning. We certainly have all these things. But I mean, I do believe in America as kind of a grand experiment as having been founded on meaningful principles and having given people meaningful freedoms and opportunity. A great deal of my family was not born here. My mother was not born in this country, and she is probably the most patriotic person I have ever met. She legitimately is, having come from countries with repressive regimes, very, very proud to be American, very proud to exercise her right to vote, to exercise the freedoms that are guaranteed to us in our Constitution. So I do hear people being very critical of the country and the leadership of the country. And that's, part of the beauty of America, of course, is that you can do that. But, having seen for myself the opportunity that some people have been able to receive here that they simply would have been denied in other places is very meaningful.
0: Yeah, very interesting country because it was really founded on ideas, wasn't it? This is the kind of government we want to lead. These are our principles, and whoever wants to come from different parts of the world, you live by these principles. It had a much more, civic basis than ethnic in many ways. But now the conversation is, are we an ethnic society? Are we a society of principles? It feels like the debate is heating up in the country.
1: Yeah, I mean, for sure. And I mean, one of the interesting things about these big anniversaries and these big national milestones is we are here to talk about and to appreciate and to celebrate our history. And then you get into a bigger question of, okay, whose history, right? Who is telling the story of this country? Who are the, we always think of sort of the founding fathers, and it's a lot of guys, with ponytails wearing a very handsome jacket, maybe like a ribbon in their hair and stockings or something. And these sort of the founding fathers, the George Washingtons and the Thomas Jeffersons and the Ben Franklins and John Jays and,

0: William Penns or all of these people that you might be able to, you know, think of. But there were so many more people that were involved in it. And then there were so many more people who were not allowed to be involved in it. So, I mean, we do have all those things to contend with. But if you think about, and you know, especially living in Massachusetts, you know, the audacity of a bunch of farmers firing on British redcoats. I mean, the notion even of American farmers, you know, civilians, people who were just trying to go about their business, going up against the British army. I mean, it's an absurdity if you really think about it. The idea that the nation got founded at all is kind of madness, really. So, you know, but then that they were able to organize a government to write a declaration and a constitution that have been models for other other people who you know, wanted to seek the same kinds of liberties and the same kinds of protections from you know, potentially from a tyrannical government, I think is something to be very proud of.
1: You're listening to Celeste Katzmarsden, our Boston correspondent, talking about, well, the history of the United States and the ideas that have founded it. But one thing that's also part of American life is the rule of law and trademark and copyright. And there's been a particular dispute that's been going on in the news this week.
0: Yeah, you know what? To me, this is a very interesting one. So do you have, the clothing company, the outdoor clothing company, Patagonia, is this a thing in Australia?
1: I feel like some Australians listening might know. I don't shop at that place. I don't know. Stu, is Patagonia a common restaurant? No, Stu doesn't know my producer either. Perhaps, but
0: yes,
1: we don't know.
0: Patagonia, you know, it's sort of like outdoor gear. Like if you were going to be going camping, you know, sort of, or if you were going to be out in the snow, or if you're going to be doing hiking, mountain climbing, that kind of thing.
1: Yeah.
0: You know, so it'd be like, like a North Face or, you know, that kind of thing. But anyway, Patagonia is a pretty commonly known, you know, outdoor clothing type of store chain in the United States. And so they are now in a dispute with a drag queen named Patagonia. Patagonia. They say Patty is, you know, potentially infringing. They're suing Patagonia for trademark infringement. And, you know, this has become an interesting thing that they're trying to, Patty says that they're trying to erase her and that she, you know, she is an activist and that she is an entertainer and she's, you know, doing these sort of things. And that this is a persona, a performance, but also art, but also activism. So the question becomes, you know, is it wordplay or is it trademark infringement? And then I was wondering, did Timberland sue Timbaland? Like, I don't know.
1: Yeah.
0: A lot of people name their kid Timberland after that, so I don't know.
1: It gets hard for a big corporation to go after an activist unless they're getting in the way, because then you look bad, you look like a bully, right? So there's a balancing act, isn't there, when pursuing another person?
0: Yeah, I mean, this is, obviously like a very well-known, nationally known, maybe to some degree internationally known company going after somebody whose name is just a wordplay. I mean, to some degree, like, yeah, look, people do have to preserve a trademark. That's why we have trademarks. That way you have trademark laws, so people just can't take your brand and your identity and your products and sort of use them for their own purposes, right? I mean, there is law surrounding this kind of stuff for a reason. However, you know, Patagonia, the company, is now saying, all right, we want to resolve this. We didn't want to go to have a lawsuit. We didn't want to hurt people in the LGBTQ community. It's, of course, the beginning of Pride Month in the U.S. So this is a time when people might be thinking about these things perhaps a little more than usual. But, yeah, I mean, long story short, yeah, when it comes to a company sort of trying to enforce this kind of things, it can be not a good look. So,
1: yeah. Okay. All right. Well, we'll see how that one plays out as well. Okay. That's pretty much the main news of the Boston Report. As we approach the news, we were, Celeste, talking about our favorite 90s and 2000s food memories and things that we can't eat anymore. Like people talking about chicken hearts and and lamb's brains and quite strange things as well. Is there something from your 90s food life, early 2000s, that you don't eat anymore? That's a distant memory.
0: Trying to think of something. You mean something that I couldn't eat because it's not healthy for you? Because I don't have it?
1: A restaurant that's gone out of business or anything like that. I mean,
0: let me think. I mean, the first thing that I thought of was that there were these Chinese preserved plums that I ate growing up and that I really, really loved. And so as an adult, I sort of, would order them offline once in a while. And this was something that I remember having around in my childhood and our family. It was something I really enjoyed. And then I saw they took them off the market because they had too much lead. And I was like, wow, that really, sad. And then B, and I thought to myself, that explains a lot of my personality. So that those were sort of out. I'm trying to think. You were talking about KFC when I got on, right?
1: Yeah, someone used to trick their kids by coating a rabbit with some breadcrumbs and calling it KFC. So there's a lot of parental misdirection going on.
0: Points for creativity on that, although no, I've never, as far as I know, I never had that experience.
1: No.
0: I did like those little Chicken Little sandwiches, though, that I don't know if they still have them or not. They changed them or something, but I used to like those.
1: Celeste, we just arrived at the news, but lovely to talk to you. And I've got 2 hours till breakfast, so you've given me some ideas. A preserved plum sounds delicious. I will have a look at that.
0: It's a pleasure.
1: Thank you, Celeste. Katzmaston there, our Boston correspondent. What do you think? Preserved plum, I assume it's slightly sour, but... might be a satisfying way to end the day. Right now, though, it is news time. I'll be back with you for your open line conversation after this.
2: Who will win the AI race? Has gambling become our national sport?
3: Questions. They've never been more important. So the one thing we'll never question is our duty to keep asking. ABC News, keep asking.

0: ABC News with Andrew Kaloupis. The head of the Lebanese militant group Hezbollah has rejected the latest ceasefire agreement, demanding Israeli troops withdraw from the country. In US brokered talks that did not involve the Iran-backed group, the Lebanese and Israeli governments agreed to renew their nominal ceasefire if Hezbollah stops its attacks. At least four people have been killed in fresh Israeli strikes hours after the announcement. Read on Lebanese television, Naeem Qassem's statement says the agreement amounts to capitulation to Israeli and American interests.
1: The result of these direct negotiations, futile, humiliating and disgraceful for Lebanon, is Washington's declaration, which sets out the basic principles that America and Israel see as Lebanon's submission to the project of Greater Israel.
0: Donald Trump has hit back at the US House of Representatives after a vote to formally rebuke him over the war in Iran, a move he's labelled unpatriotic. On social media, Mr. Trump called the vote meaningless. The House passed a Democrat-led war powers resolution aimed at halting further military action against Iran unless authorised by Congress. The resolution passed 215-208, with four Republicans crossing the floor to join the Democrats. The federal government says it's raised allegations with Israel that Australian activists were sexually assaulted when they were detained by the Israeli Defence Forces. 11 Australians were part of an aid flotilla heading for Gaza last month when they were detained by the IDF in international waters. Allegations have since been made that some of the Australians were sexually assaulted by Israeli forces, claims which Foreign Minister Penny Wong says she believes, but which Israel denies. Senator Wong says reports the group was denied consular access is also of concern.
2: Australia has directly raised our concerns with Israeli authorities about the treatment of detainees and refusal to provide consular access in line with international obligations. We've called in the Israeli ambassador to reiterate our demand for answers.
0: The National Commissioner for Aboriginal and Torres Strait Islander Young People says she's concerned the child placement principle for out-of-home care is misunderstood. Senate estimates revealed that out of the 34,000 children in out-of-home care, more than 15,000 are First Nations. The child placement principle mandates that child protection systems prioritise connection to family, culture and country. But Commissioner Sue-Ann Hunter says there's misconceptions about how it works in practice.
3: Children need to be connected to family to understand who they are. And sometimes you can't reunify a child, but are they still connected to their family at points? If a child's unsafe and a child needs to be removed, that needs to be done. But how do we keep them connected to who they are?
0: Dutch police have arrested four men as part of an investigation into a ring that drugged and raped women while filming the assault. The BBC's Joanna Keane reports.
4: Police have described this as a case with an enormous impact. They've seized computers and phones and are trawling through the evidence to work out how many victims there are. The women were drugged and sexual acts were performed on them while they were being filmed. The suspects belonged to private social media groups where tips were shared on the best way to drug potential victims. Dutch media have likened the case to that of Gisèle Pelicot in France, whose husband recruited strangers to rape her in their home while she was unconscious.
0: Job seekers are being warned of potentially malicious job ads online. Amid an influx of foreign interference on sites such as LinkedIn, Australia and its partners in the Five Eyes Alliance have issued a warning about Chinese spies flooding job platforms to try to extract sensitive information from candidates. Security expert from Southern Cross University, Brendan Walker-Munro, says there are a few warning signs to look out for.
5: The pub test is still really great. If it looks or sounds too good to be true, if it's a lot more money than what you're getting right now, then that's definitely a red flag. I think also if it's an organisation you've never heard of or a think tank or something like that, that you do a bit of a Google search and nothing really comes up, you'd be asking some questions then.
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7: Good morning. It is that time for the Open Line. If you've just joined, I'm Ashwin Sirkar. Stu's producing the program. We are about to open the lines up for anything that you would like to talk about. So whatever happens to be on your mind, give me a call, 1300 800 222. You can text as well, 0437 774 774. And in the middle of this hour, we will cross over to a story about something called the Bayeux Tapestry. Might sound a little obscure, but this is almost like a feature-length tapestry. Just as films tell two-hour stories, this tells the story of the conquest of Britain by the Normans, the Norman invasion, the Battle of Hastings, where the Normans took control of an entire country, changed it, changed history. It's all recorded on a tapestry that's nearly 70 metres long. So it takes a while for anyone who's tried to recreate it. I've got one guest who we'll hear from next week who's been working on it for 20 years, doing a Bayeux tapestry quilt. So it was quite an epic effort. It's one of the most treasured works of art in the world. And you'll hear about why it is leaving France for the first time in 1,000 years. So that's coming up shortly. But right now it's your chance to discuss whatever else might be on your mind. You can give me a call on 1300 800 222, and we'll hear from you after this.

0: that was lost by Bad Loves. Stuart said to me, what was that random noise during the song? Was that part of the song? He thought maybe that song was just a really obscure alternative piece. No, it was not. Do you know what it was, though? It was me accidentally firing a piece of an ad, I think, because we were talking about fast food earlier. These memories were coming back to us from the fast food era. Let me actually play one of those memories to see if this brings back some 90s for you.
1: Remember when food tasted so good you'd go for seconds and thirds? More, Master Robert? Homestead remembers. Remembers the chicken should be golden light and spiced just right. Taste it in Homestead's picnic pack. 12 pieces of chicken and 6 baked potatoes, all for $6. Remember how good food should taste? Homestead remembers.
0: Just sounds like 1950, doesn't it? Some of those memories coming back. So we have been talking about food. So if you'd like to talk to us about food on the open line, some memories that are coming back, you can text 0437 774 774. You can call in as well, 1300 800 222. Carol says, I'm making chicken stop at the moment. It takes 4 hours. Well, that's good. You'll be done by, 8 in the morning Eastern time. So that's not a bad way to end the morning, go to sleep. After that, Sally has called in from Sydney. Hello, Sally.
2: Hi, how are you?
0: I'm good. What's on your mind today?
2: Your guest was talking about restaurants that came and went. What was not mentioned was how some things changed along the way. I was just telling Stuart, in the 70s, I recall, because we used to go out to McDonald's, and we used to get chicken, and it used to be in pieces, like KFC is right now. And then somewhere, would have been the late 70s or the early 80s, all of a sudden the chicken pieces were discontinued and turned into nuggets.
0: Right. So what happened when they turned into nuggets? Did you pull away because you missed the old chicken pieces?
2: Yep. So we went to KFC.
0: Oh, right. So that's how important a good block of chicken was for you.
2: Yeah, because they, and believe it or not, they used to do it just as good as, if not better than KFC. But, if we are just my parents and I are just an example, I would say they would have lost a lot of customers to KFC by doing that.
0: Yeah, I wonder why that decision was made.
2: I don't know. And I think it would be more... And this is just what I think. I think it's more cost-effective, more money-making for McDonald's to make nuggets rather than pieces of chicken. But you see, KFC was based on pieces of chicken.
0: Mm. Well, I wonder if they decided, we can't be the chicken people because KFC will do that. We'll be the burger people. And so they focused on their range of burgers, which is why most people, I think, would go to them.
2: But turn your chicken pieces into nuggets? They lost us. We were just one example.
0: Yes.
2: I'm sure there would have been plenty of others that you wouldn't know about because we don't discuss those things now these days because it's so long ago. But it's about 45, 50 years ago, about 45 years ago, when they stopped the chicken pieces from McDonald's.
0: And when that happened, did your friends talk about it? Your family said, we're not going back there now
2: Mum, Dad, and I used to go to McDonald's and they used to have the chicken pieces. We transferred to KFC.
0: Huh. I didn't realise there was such a schism at that time. So that's a really interesting insight, Sally.
2: Yeah.
0: Thank you for sharing.
2: I thought you were discussing with that gentleman restaurants that came and went, there's fast foods that came and went, but there was no mention of, even those fast food chains that are still here, what had changed in their menu? And that's what changed at McDonald's.
0: What was the incident? And I think the nuggets, maybe they also thought people are on the go. You can just have 6 nuggets.
2: I think it's more cost effective. I think it was more cheaper for McDonald's to sell nuggets than to buy chicken pieces, cook them and sell them off. But, that's no excuse for doing what they're doing because if you look at KFC, they have stuck to their original plan, and they've gained people like us as customers along the way.
0: Well, this is an insight I'd never thought about, Sally, so I appreciate you calling in about it.
2: Have a good day. Take care.
0: Bye. You too as well. The chicken incident. But I also, yeah, think it might be differentiation, because if you can't compete with the bucket of chicken people, you become the burger people or choose a position in the marketplace. I'm not sure if you know a little more about these kind of topics. You can call in 1300 800 222 is the number to call in. David has rung in from Tullamarine. Hello, David.
3: Good morning. How are you?
0: I'm good. What's on your mind today? Sorry, Dave, just try again. It just got it cut out a little bit. Just try one more time, please.
3: This housing crisis that's going on.
0: Yes.
3: I built 30-odd years, probably 35 years ago, I built my house. And I said,
0: David, unfortunately, it's just really clear. I'm just going to put you on hold. If Stu can hear, I'll just see if we can get you back on, because it was just cutting out, unfortunately, live on air. Bob is in Greenacre. Stu's just on the phone to another person. Hello, Bob.
4: G'day, Ash. Look, I just wanted to fill you in. In Sydney in the 60s, when I was growing up, every Friday, Dad used to bring home fish and chips, and that was the norm in Sydney. We had fish and chips and scallops, potato scallops, not the other scallops, but we really looked forward to it. It was, I think it had something to do originally with not eating meat on a Friday, but my family wasn't religious, but we loved our fish and chips, and we waited for Dad to come home from work, because he always brought a big newspaper bag full of fish and chips.
0: Chicken salt?
4: No, there was no chicken salt in those days, mate.
0: What kind of fish was it?
4: I have no clue. I think it was the equivalent of shark.
0: Yes, flake, I think. Now you get a bit of a choice, don't you? It's cod, even salmon sometimes you see at fish and chip shops.
4: Not in those days you didn't.
0: No.
4: Most of the fish and chip shops were run by Greek people. They did a magnificent job. Mm. And at the same time, in the 60s, Chinese restaurants started to spring up in the suburbs. There was always Dixon Street in Sydney that had the Chinese restaurants there, but you had your local, excuse this, it's not a rude term, everybody just uses it. You go to your local chow's, it's a really nice meal, you know.
0: What was that the options back then? It was fish and chips or a plum sauce chicken, like a Chinese option or a fish and chips option. Those were the two main Friday night options for you.
4: Well, the Chinese food was proper Chinese food, but then it'd be like prawn cutlets, curried prawns and rice, and sweet and sour pork.
0: Oh, good.
4: They were the classics, and they weren't even Chinese, I don't think, but were made to suit Australian tastes.
0: I think lots of sugar, probably a bit sweeter than what they'd make back home.
4: Very much so, I think, but... It was a nice era. Australians weren't as rich. These days people are forgetting, you know, people were fairly poor in the 50s, and coming out of the Second World War and leading up to things got better as the years progressed. But I grew up in a reasonably, everybody seemed to be, it was suburban Australia, I think. If you came from Punchbowl, it was a war servicer. Home place full of ex-servicemen, and they had jobs, but your wives never worked in those days.
0: Yeah.
4: They stayed at home and looked after the kids, and which, you know, is good if you can do it.
0: Well, it was very, very different era, but just on the food side of things, if you're cooking with lamb's brains, chicken hearts, quite awful type food, you probably have to get quite skilled at cooking, right, to make it taste good. So people would need to put some time in and learn to be good cooks to make it taste good.
4: My dad loved lamb's brains in white sauce. Oh. That was the other way of cooking it. And I used to have to take him once a month to the Victoria Barracks for the New South Wales Military Historical Society. And we used to call into the RSL club there and have lamb's brains.
0: Wow.
4: And all the all the Aussie soldiers used to get together and eat their lamb's brains. And I go, my God.
0: That's incredible. Well, white sauce makes anything taste good as well. So
4: yeah, that was the smother.
0: Someone has texted about what you were talking about. They said, no name on this, but it says, you used to take your own saucepans to the Chinese and they'd bring you out the food. Do you remember doing that?
4: Not us, but I remember it happening, one or two people. They were very friendly. You were proud of your local Chinese restaurant. It was special. We might have it once a month, Chinese food.
0: Yeah. I suppose food brings...
4: We were reasonably well off, but most people lived a lesser life than what they live now. Mm. People aren't realising that when they talk about their houses and things. People didn't buy on the hog, so to speak.
0: No. We're comfortable in different ways that we've probably forgotten about. Bob, lovely to talk to you. Thanks for calling.
4: Thank you. Bye-bye.
0: Carol says, fish and chips need vinegar, not chicken salt. Yeah, just first discovered chicken salt at the age of 20 in Sydney, living in Sydney at the time, and we had a food vendor who said, would you want chicken salt on this? And I guess everyone discovers it as an adult and decides whether to commit to it or not. And I did commit to it, but it's hard to find at the supermarket. Donald has called in from Sydney. Let me just see if that will connect. Come on. Oh, there it is. Now it's linked up correctly. Hello, Donald. Sorry, let me put that properly. Hello, Donald.
5: How are you? Do you prefer Ashley or Ash?
0: Oh, Ashwin it is, but Ashwin or Ash, either is fine.
5: Ashley when they're angry with you. I get Donald when they're angry with me.
0: Donald, yeah, I was going to say, people said Ashley, it's Ashwin. It's a bit more Ashwin, Indian than Ashley, sorry. But no, I think, Ashwin CK, yeah, when I've done something bad. So Stuart was, he gave me a strange look before because I played something during the song as well. So that was the last piece of naughtiness for me. So
5: that last gentleman, it really, I'm a retired Royal Flying Doctor pilot, and I flew out a mascot for 9 odd years, and it reconjured trips I've done out to La Perouse, and there were little houses or even tents after the Depression, and people lived there and cooked, and I thought, my God, you know what? I wouldn't mind going back to those days. That's beautiful out there, living in a tent, go for a swim.
0: Well, yeah.
5: Caps yabbies. Anyway, I'm alluding to my childhood. My father used to spoil me. Once a week, we would go into town. My brother and I get on the bus. Mm. We go to Liverpool Street to the Downing Centre, which I've frequented quite often recently because I've been a person of interest. We won't go into that.
0: No.
5: Anyway, beneath there was Cale's restaurant. And in there, I salivated because I knew I was going to get steak slit open with Sydney Rock oysters in it. And then, of course, my mother, well, she was spoiled rotten. She got the lobster. Mm.
0: Surf and turf. This was the surf and turf started early,
5: didn't
0: it?
5: Talking.
0: Yeah.
5: What's your favourite fare?
0: I was one, when it comes to the steak world, because I grew up with curries and Asian cuisines, just with the childhood that I had. But I learned to make my first white sauce, I would say, this year. Yum. And it just made everything taste good. So just the flour, the milk, the butter, cheese, and now lots of cheese. And it just makes everything taste good. So
5: on the cauliflower.
0: Oh, yes, on the cauliflower. I've put it on fish. So I'm just I'm going to explore the French sauce world, I think, next, because apparently you can add tomato, and it's another kind of sauce. So, yeah, that's my...
5: Have a bit of steak, Diane, or the chevaux. We won't go into horse. But anyway, I'm going to give you a little hint for yourself and your listeners, because I'm 72 now, going into my autumn years. Mm. But in India, they have the lowest incidence of dementia or Alzheimer's. Do you know why?
0: Is it the turmeric?
5: Spot on. Now, not only that, and I'll share this with

0: Oh.
1: There you go.
0: Yeah, mix your diet. Have a world diet.
1: It's all ahead of you. Yeah, Ashwin.
0: A few more years yet, Donald. Thanks for calling in.
1: No problem. Have a good one.
0: Thank you. Because everyone talks about the Mediterranean diet. I think the Mediterranean diet plus turmeric, plus spices. And the Mediterranean diet's more about the ingredients, isn't it? Not the preparation necessarily, but get those ingredients into you. Tracy has called in from Moonee Ponds. Hello, Tracy.
2: Hi, Ash. I had to ring in after Bob, after the memories of Friday's fish and chips.
0: Oh, yes. Yeah.
2: In the 60s. Yeah, well before any fast food, we had fish and chips. And I think it's true that it was the Greeks that probably introduced fish and chips, but it was affordable. And Bob's right. We were poor. I mean, there's so many Australians that are poor, and that's why we ate offal, you know. We would have the lamb's fry if we were lucky, you know, we'd have some bacon in it too. But we had brains. We had a lot of steak and kidney pies, or just steak and kidney with mashed potato and canned beans. We'd have canned beans all the time.
0: Yeah,
2: I love canned beans.
0: I'm back to canned beans. They're just $2 and you can put some onions on them and some spices, and that's a carb. That's a base now for a meal.
2: Well, yeah, well, bloody Coles have stopped selling the edge oil canned beans. I'm really disappointed. They've got their own home brand and they're substandard. But no, fish and chips on a Friday night when Dad got paid, because Dad was a plumber. And I remember he'd come home and he'd hand over his pay packet, his little envelope. And I remember, like, seeing the 20s in there, the $20 notes. And, you know, we'd have our fish and chips, and it was a big deal. Mm. That was a treat. And kids these days, they get everything. And so there's no such thing as a treat for kids, because they just want and they're given stuff. Well, we actually had treats, you know. You would look forward to a treat. Yeah.
0: It's hard. We are, everything is on a platter as well, so the patience goes down. But I was wondering, when you said the Greeks were doing a lot of the fish and chips, I guess that was them adapting to a more English diet. But when you went to the Greek-owned fish and chip shops, could you also get Greek salads with some olives and feta or baklava?
2: Oh, none of that. Oh, no, none of that. Oh, no, you're talking 80s now.
0: Oh,
2: no,
0: right, okay.
2: 60s. No, you had a big jar with pickled onions in it.
0: Yeah.
2: On the counter. You had flake, basically, dim sims, potato scallop.

0: Big, and I noticed when I've spent the last 3 years up in the Kimberley, the Indigenous people go mad for tartare sauce,
1: It's such a good
0: absolutely
1: sauce.
0: mad for tartare sauce.
1: It's such a good sauce because the Greeks in the 60s, they knew about souvlaki, they knew about baklava, but they were biding their time. They were
0: They were
1: introducing it
0: biding their
1: slowly.
0: time for the Carlton days, that woman was saying, you know. Yeah. That's when it started, sort of Lygon Street in Melbourne, when the Greeks sort of really hit their straps. But Chinese too. I think it was probably early 70s, the first sort of Chinese restaurants were in the country towns. And yeah, you were right. It's all about the sugar, you know. They adapted to the Australian taste, I suppose, and their people would. They would never have anything other than sweet and sour pork every, you know,
1: No,
0: week or, you know.
1: I think that's how you get people started. Same with butter chicken. You bring people in on what's sweet
0: Ah,
1: and
0: yes.
1: creamy, but then you hit them with the advanced stuff later on. So whatever the Greeks were doing, they had to wait 20 years, and then, boom, souvlaki,
0: I
1: and
0: know. I saw on Facebook the other day, John Williamson, the singer, he wrote an open letter to Pauline Hanson saying, oh, you know, your fish and chip shops came from Greeks, and, you know, we've got this food and we've got that food, and thank God for migrants. And I thought, that's just so flippant, really, though, because it's not just the food. I mean, the wealth of knowledge, the wealth of skills, the culture is far, far greater for our migrants than just the food they have bought.
1: It's going to be an interesting time for the next 10 to 15 years. Not just the food and the skills that is there, but the rest of the country. The birth rate has been so low for 50 years. We have needed migrants to be doctors, lawyers, engineers, truck drivers. I don't know if we can close the doors and we'll try that. But then who's going to do nursing and aged care and all of these jobs, which are majority migrants? So, yeah, there's a demographic issue, which is going to be really hard to solve without a good migration program. So I guess we'll all argue about that over the next 10 to 15 years, and it will be a
0: You're right
1: heated
0: about the
1: time.
0: nurses, though, Ash. You know, like, if you think about, you know, all the Filipinos, if you think about all of the beautiful Indian and Nepalese students that come over here and do aged care, like, we would not, there would be no aged care services if we didn't have those beautiful Nepalese and Indian students that come over. They start at the bottom, and you know, after 20 years, you know, they're MPs over, you know, oh, I think Andrew, I can't remember his surname, the MP over in the Pilbara. Yeah, you know, like, they're just us now. We are all us. Yes.
1: They start with the fish and chips, and they hit you with the souvlaki later. Tracy, it's been lovely to talk to you. Thank you for calling
0: You too,
1: in.
0: Ash. Love your show.
1: And Bill from Winona wanted to thank Bob from Greenacre for all his great calls to the show. Yeah, thank you, Bob, as well. There's been a few calls tonight coming in. 1300 800 222 is the number to call if you'd like to join the program. Okay, we've got a choice here. Fortunate Son by Creedence Clearwater Revival or Karma Chameleon by Culture Club. What are you feeling, Stu? No, Stu's on the phone. Why don't we go back to the 80s, since that's been the theme of a lot of these restaurants. And after that, we will check in with this feature-length tapestry that records one of the key moments in history. It's the Bayeux Tapestry. Find out why it is leaving France for the first time in 1,000 years after this.

0: That is Culture Club with Karma Chameleon.
1: ABC Radio with Ashwin Sedgar.
0: Let's now talk about the most famous tapestry in the world, certainly the most artistic depiction of invasion, of an invasion that you'll see. It's the Bayeux Tapestry, which for the first time in nearly 1,000 years will be on display outside France. But what is it exactly? Why is it so famous? And how has it lasted so long? Dr. Trevor Rowley is from Kellogg College at Oxford University and is your guest this morning. Good morning.
2: Good morning, Ashwin.
0: Can you introduce us to this tapestry? What makes it so special?
2: Well, what makes it so special is that it's unique. There's no other artifact like it, and it's almost 1,000 years old. It tells the story of the Battle of Hastings and the events running up to it, but in a very graphic, almost comic book sort of way. And as I say, there's nothing like it, and it is full of interest. It's full of humour, of pathos, and detail of life in the 11th century. So it is, as I say, it is a unique object, and it's an enormous privilege to have it over in England for the first time in virtually a millennium.
0: So was no one at that time doing tapestry-based storytelling? Was this a unique innovation?
2: Not entirely. The Vikings had been doing it, but

0: whole tapestry. I mean, not quite complete, but it is very long. It's almost 70 metres in length. And it survives in the most extraordinary way. Nothing else survives like it. So from that point of view, it is unique.
1: And how does it tell the story? Does it break it up into chapters? Is there a nice clear beginning and a middle and an end to this tapestry story?
0: Well, there's a good beginning, because what it does, it starts off with Edward the Confessor, who was the king before Harold, sending Harold on a journey. It doesn't actually explain where he's going to go, but he's clearly being dispatched to go on a journey. And Edward is sitting on a throne with his royal regalia. It's clearly in a palace, probably Westminster Palace. So that's a very good beginning. And then it goes on at quite a pace, for almost 70 metres. And the end is not the real end. It ends just when Harold gets the arrow in the eye, or apparently gets the arrow in the eye. But the last bit is missing, and it looks as if originally it would have gone through right through to William's coronation in Westminster Abbey, which was at Christmas Day in 1066. But that bit is missing. It's only speculation that that's what happened. But there's about, about 6 metres missing at the end.
1: Okay. So does the tapestry match up with the written and oral history? There's no element of propaganda that we see in it. It's quite accurate.
0: I wouldn't say that. All history is subjective, really. What we do have are a number of chronicles telling the story of the conquest of England, which are contemporary, and it lines up roughly with that, but it misses big bits out. For instance, it doesn't mention the fact that Harold went up to Yorkshire and fought a battle against the Vikings at Stamford Bridge and defeated them there, and none of that appears in this account. So it is a very partialist account, but from the Norman point of view, largely.
1: Right. Was there an Anglo-Saxon equivalent tapestry or work that told their side of the story more than the Normans?
0: If there was, it hasn't survived. There isn't an equivalent on the. I mean, some of the chroniclers later on start questioning, was William this great? But there's nothing similar, no.
1: There was no quilt wars of the 1100s where this was debated. Yeah. Okay. No, it's a fascinating... I'd like that idea of just... Because it was such a momentous moment for British history, wasn't it? It was just the Earls were gone, the Normans are in charge, serfdom begins in Britain. What was the impact of this invasion more broadly on the country?
0: Well, as you say, it was the most important invasion. It was the last time that England was successfully invaded. I mean, some historians will argue about that, but it certainly is. But I think at the time, it would not have been such a big deal, because I think that probably people would have said, oh, yes, it's another Viking attack. And, I mean, they weren't Vikings, but they were from Normandy. They were foreign, as it were. And I think they probably would have thought this was just another attack, and that it would give over. But in fact, what happens is that William takes hold of England in a most fundamental way. He changes it completely. He hands all the land of England over to Normans. He removes all the Anglo-Saxon bishops, all the Anglo-Saxon administrators, and all the Anglo-Saxon abbots. And it is a complete takeover of the establishment of England. And it does change the whole complexion of England in the 11th century. And there are so many things you can then trace back to the Normans. It really was a revolution. And I think there are not

0: elaborate story going through from Edward sending Harold on this journey through to a sea voyage across to France, Harold joining up with William to have battles down in Brittany, and then returning to England, telling Edward that he's done this, he's made the journey, Edward dying almost immediately, and then despite the fact that, according to the Normans, Harold had sworn an oath that he would allow William the Conqueror to become King of England, he seized the crown. And that, of course, was the pretext for the whole invasion. And then we see the preparations of the Normans for the invasion, then the invasion fleet crossing, the run-up to the Battle of Hastings, and then the Battle of Hastings itself. Mm. But it's difficult to explain the sort of the intensity of it, because it runs like a comic strip, with one scene leading into another, very cleverly done, with arms and hands moving and taking you from one scene to another. And also the things like the details of the horses, the costumes, the meals they have, all these things, there's nothing like it. And it's so clear, even today, you can absolutely enjoy it and see it and understand it. It's not difficult to understand, although it does have a text in Latin, but that's not the main thing. It's this depiction of these momentous events.
1: You talked about Harold going on this mission, and almost when you were telling that story, it made it seem like Harold had reneged on his word to hand over the crown, rather than it being an aggressive act by the Normans to take the country by force, which is coming back to that theme of, was this propaganda? Can I ask you who asked for this tapestry to be made? Who commissioned it?
0: Well, that again is one of these questions that we don't actually know the real answer, but I think most historians now would agree that it was Bishop Odo, who Odo was William the Conqueror's half-brother, and he was Bishop of Bayeux, and he was a very, after the conquest, he's a very great landowner in England. In fact, he owned as much land as the king. And the reason we think it's him is because he's depicted in a very favourable light on the tapestry. You could say he has a good tapestry. He's shown in several scenes where he is either advising William or prompting the troops onwards, or saying the mass before the meal, before before the battle. All of these things suggest that it is him who was responsible for that. And he had very close links with St. Augustine's Abbey in Canterbury, and we think that's where it was executed, that's where it was made.
1: That's very well reasoned. I was also wondering, is he the only one on the tapestry with a six-pack? That's a sure giveaway. Yeah.
0: Almost, because there's a great scene in the middle of the battle where he is shown, he's shown wielding a club. And this is the big, he's shown on this black horse, and it's the biggest horse in the tapestry. Okay. But also, so I mean, the six-pack analogy is not a totally
1: he's focused on the physicality very much. So Halley's Comet also is in this tapestry as well. That's remarkable.
0: I'm sorry, I missed that.
1: Did you say, is Halley's Comet featured in the tapestry?
0: Oh, yes, it does, yes. It's a bit of artistic license, because it's shown immediately after Harold's coronation in Westminster. And the one scene shows Harold in all his pomp with his orb and scepter, looking really smug and proud of himself. And the next scene shows Halley's Comet in the frieze above, and people pointing up to it. and then someone telling him about the comet, and he almost collapses on the throne. He sort of withers away.

And also, immediately below him, there is a depiction of outline of ships, sort of foretelling the coming of the invasion. So that is very graphic stuff. But Hedy's comment did.

0: it is a it was there or thereabouts.
1: Does it give your military mission some divine endorsement if you have something celestial going on, like an eclipse or a comet in the sky?
0: Well, it normally in the Middle Ages it portended something not particularly good, an omen rather than a. It would have been good, as it were, for the Normans, but bad for the Anglo-Saxons. Mm. And in this context, it's depicted as being very bad for Harold, and that he's got trouble ahead.
1: Dr. Trevor Rowley is with you from Oxford University, telling us about the Bayeux Tapestry, one of the most fascinating works of art that depicts the Norman invasion of Britain. It's been in France for 1,000 years, and it was there during quite a turbulent time. How did it survive so well?
0: It survived, I think, mainly because it wasn't on show permanently. If it had been permanently displayed, I don't think it would have survived. It would have just fallen to bits or been ripped down at some stage. But because it was only shown for about 8 days every summer at a particular feast day, around the nave of Bayeux Cathedral. The rest of the time, it was kept in a wooden chest. So I think for that reason, that's the reason it survived. It wasn't on show for most of the time. Other comparative or contemporary tapestry, I think, would have been permanently on display, and that is the difference between the two, I think.
1: When people turned on the king during the French Revolution, was it in danger at that time?
0: Oh, it certainly was, because it was taken out of the cathedral, and there were various stories about what happened to it. One was that it was going to be used for an awning over a wagon. And it happened to be a local lawyer saw it and rescued it and kept it until the worst of the revolution was over, and then returned it to the cathedral afterwards.
1: So can you tell us about what its life has been like in modern history? Which museum is it stored at, and what's it like to view it?
0: Well, it was in, I mean, its main home, is in Bayeux, where it's been, for almost 1,000 years. And it's got a museum which was opened up in the 1980s, which at the time was a very good display for it. But now, while it's in England, they're redoing that museum, and they're extending it. And it's going to be a completely new exhibition when it goes back next year, in the middle of next year. So it's going to be shown in Bayeux in its original home, where it's been, as it were, for the last 1,000 years. But in terms of its recent history, you mentioned it was used as propaganda by Napoleon. Napoleon took it to the Louvre in Paris and exhibited it as an example of how the French could defeat the English. And then there's a sort of Bayeux tapestry fever goes around in the about 1802, just when the troops were lined up on the Channel coast to come to England, and there were various events which were linked to the tapestry, which it had a big exposure at that day. And there was even, believe it or not, there was even an opera, little opera or operetta, which was composed to the glory of the tapestry. It used to be thought that it was the work of William's wife, Matilda. And for much of its history that's been known, it's been called Queen Matilda's tapestry, but that's just not true. Let me tell you one other story. In the 1940s, it was taken by the Nazis, and it was going to be used as a major propaganda tool to enhance the idea of an Aryan race, of a perfect race.

0: place, and they were using the tapestry as propaganda, real serious propaganda. And Goering, in 1944, this is the story. I don't know if it's true. The story is that he took it to Paris, and he was trying to get it out of Paris in. Just on the eve of the invasion of the Allied takeover of Paris, but the Allies moved in, the French moved in so quickly that he couldn't get it out of Paris. He certainly took a very keen interest in it. We know that there are various letters from him about it, and they studied it in depth.
1: Well, I wonder what the appeal was for them, because it's very martial, military. Harold gets an arrow in the eye, so there's that violent strength in there as well. Are there humane parts of it as well? Civic values and people being kind and jokes and things. Is there anything beyond the military conquest in the tapestry?
0: As I say, there's a great deal of detail in it, and that's one of its beauties, because every time you look at it, you can see something new. There's a very semi-tragic scene just on the eve of the battle, where a woman is shown escaping from a house that's on fire with a young child in her arms, and the Norman soldiers are setting fire to this house. So it is not commented on. It just said, here's a house on fire. But what it was really showing was this sort of warfare against the civilian population. And that was a very sad little bit. And there are humorous bits where there's one scene where there's a person called Alf Giver, we don't know who he was, who appears to be chided by a cleric, by a priest. And that scene where he appears to be slapping her in the face is imitated in the frieze down below by a naked character, man, totally naked, if you can see everything, as it were, and he is mimicking this priest's movements. So it's a sort of comment on that. And so there's a lot of in-jokes, most of which we probably don't get.
1: Yeah, it's almost like making fun of the clergy. There's an irreverence there. Is that part of the insinuation there? It's a bit irreverent.
0: Well, that certainly was irreverent. It isn't actually a very... although there are church incidents in it, and it refers to the church, and as I say, Bishop Olio is probably responsible for it, it is a very secular document. It doesn't really take much notice of the church. And that, as you say, is a bit where the church is being mocked, rather.
1: Is that because the Vikings, the Normans in particular, they weren't particularly religious? They had adopted Christianity very late from their Norse religion, almost for tactical reasons. They weren't as committed to it, perhaps, as the heartland French had been for generations.
0: Well, I take your point, but I'm not sure that's true, in the sense that they wanted to become European. They wanted to become Christian. And so they, to be European, you had to be Christian. And by 1066, they got a pretty vibrant church going, and they were well respected for their church, and they attracted quite a lot of churchmen from throughout Europe in the 1050s and 1060s. So you're quite right. They did do it as a tactical measure about 100 years before that, but by this time they were fully committed, I think.
1: Okay. Well, it's fascinating. Unique tapestry, nothing else like it, it seems. Dr. Trevor Rowley from Oxford University, Kellogg College at Oxford University, thanks for sharing it with us today.
0: Not at all. It's a great pleasure.
1: Thank you. It's been a lovely conversation. We'll keep that going with a twist on it, an Australian twist on it, next week. So stick around for that version. If you'd like to join the program, you can text 0437 774 774. Next, we'll check in with finance, what's making news, and finally,

0: New Zealand. There is a team of lads, if you like, who were at school 40 years ago, and they cannot let go of a sporting loss at school. So they have taken it up with the highest authority in sport in New Zealand to overturn a defeat that they suffered from a rival school. Why? It's almost like a, that's a good conversation topic. What can you not let go of? What defeat from school could you not let go of? We can have that conversation. 0437 774 774 is the number to text right now, though. It is News Time. We'll be back with you in five.
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0: ABC News with Andrew Kaloupas. The Lebanese militant group Hezbollah has rejected the latest renewed ceasefire deal struck at talks between Israel, Lebanon and the US. Here's Middle East correspondent Matthew Doran.
1: The deal follows a similar line to previous ceasefire agreements, demanding Hezbollah move out of parts of southern Lebanon and disarm as a condition of ending fighting with Israel. It was announced after another round of US-hosted talks with the Israeli and Lebanese governments. Once again, Hezbollah was not party to the negotiations. Its leader, Naim Qassem, says no foreign country should or could demand Lebanese citizens lay down their weapons, and the deal is a declaration of surrender to Israel. Overnight, more Israeli strikes in southern Lebanon have been reported, so too Hezbollah attacks on Israel. Matthew Doran, ABC News, Jerusalem.
0: US President Donald Trump has slammed Congress for passing a resolution aimed at curbing his war powers. Amid reports, he's told staff, privately, that he would consider ending the truce with Iran. Here's Nick Palmiter.
2: The Wall Street Journal reports that President Trump has privately told members of his team he would be willing to end the ceasefire with Iran if more American troops are killed. It comes after he called House members who voted in favour of curbing his powers to wage war unpatriotic, including four Republicans who crossed the floor to see the resolution pass. It's unlikely the measure would ever be invoked, given the president himself has the power to veto it. Ceasefires in the region appear to be fraying, with renewed exchanges between the US and Iran in the Gulf, as well as Israel and Hezbollah in Lebanon.
0: The federal government's calling for a thorough investigation into allegations several Australians were sexually assaulted while detained by Israeli forces. 11 Australians were detained in international waters last month as a flotilla they were part of attempted to deliver aid to Gaza. Some members of the group say they were sexually assaulted while detained, which Israel denies. Foreign Minister Senator Wong says a swift investigation into the allegations is needed.
3: We were deeply alarmed by reports of mistreatment while Australians were in detention. Our ambassador in Israel has made clear to Israel our expectations that an urgent investigation is conducted into these allegations.
0: The federal government says misinformation's been spread about the way its changes to the capital gains tax discount will apply to small businesses. During Senate estimates, the Department of Treasury was asked about social media memes that circulated after the budget, suggesting the government would tax small businesses at 47%. Treasury Deputy Secretary Diane Brown says more than 90% of small businesses would be eligible for CGT concessions.
4: Under those concessions, they can pay no CGT, or they can also get a 50% discount. There's a range of concessions, which means that a lot of small businesses are eligible for a much reduced capital gain tax.
0: US media are reporting that President Trump's former National Security Advisor John Bolton has agreed to plead guilty to retaining classified information. The plea would resolve a criminal case filed last October when Mr. Bolton was charged with 18 counts of either retaining or disseminating classified information, including notes from his time in government. Reports suggest he'll pay a fine of over $3 million, plead guilty to one charge and avoid jail time. Britain's Prime Minister Keir Starmer has accused Elon Musk of trying to whip up division in the UK following anger over the police handling of the murder of a white student by a Sikh man. Henry Novak was handcuffed as he lay dying after being stabbed. Elon Musk has posted multiple times on his X platform, saying the

0: teenager was treated heinously in his dying moments, claiming official policy required police to be racist against whites. Sakir says Mr. Musk's interference is entirely unwelcome.
1: Musk, again, has been interfering in our politics in the last few days, trying to whip up division. That is not who we are in Britain. In Britain, we are reasonable, tolerant people. When we have a terrible case like Henry's case, Henry Novak, we react calmly, as his family have done.
0: An auction of more than 100 items that belong to Marilyn Monroe is underway in Beverly Hills to mark what would have been the Hollywood legend's 100th birthday. Monroe's most famous item, the gown she wore while singing Happy Birthday to John F. Kennedy in 1962, still holds the record as the most expensive dress ever sold at around $7 million.
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3: Good morning. In just a moment, we will check in with what is happening in the news. We'll cross over to New Zealand, where a bunch of school kids, now adults, they cannot let school defeat go 40 years later. We'll find out how they are taking it up with the authorities to see if they can overturn a school loss on the sporting field. And if you have something you cannot let go from high school that you can share with us, text me on 0437 774 774. Let's hear your stories as well. In the meantime, why don't we figure out what is going on in the markets? Hello, Mike Girardi from New York. Good morning.
4: In that crazy market. Good morning, Ashwin. How are you today?
3: I'm well. How crazy is the market? Where is it particularly chaotic?
4: Well, it is kind of chaotic today because today's action, technology is dragging down the NASDAQ, but the rest of the market's actually throwing a party. The Dow Jones Industrial Average is up over 800 points in late-day trading, with roughly 7 out of 10 stocks in the S&P 500 trading in the green. Geopolitical tensions in the Mideast are seeing a notable reprieve this today, following the announcement that Israel and Lebanon have agreed to a ceasefire. And as a result, earlier, crude was down about 3%, and that certainly adds a tailwind to equities. Whenever crude's down, usually stocks go up, except for today, the NASDAQ. The NASDAQ's kind of being dragged lower by Broadcom and CrowdStrike, two very important issues. Broadcom, because earnings didn't match sky-high expectations, and CrowdStrike, because they had added AI costs, I guess, which were not factored into their earnings. Essentially, investors are taking profits in expensive AI stocks and in deploying cash into cyclicals and small caps. On the economic front, we had initial jobless claims jumped to a three-month high of 225,000, up from 215,000 a week before. And May layoffs rose to 97,000 from April's 83,000. That's all Fed-friendly news. After our higher European close, we have the Dow Jones Industrial Average here at 3 o'clock, now up 898 points to 51,585, or 1.75%. The S&P is up 0.5%, and the NASDAQ is essentially flat at this point. Crude oil is currently down $2.81 to $93.21. Gold is up $39.20 to $45.06.10, and silver is up 54 cents to $74.23. Copper's up 3.8 cents to 6.546, and the Aussie is essentially flat in our market, trading at 71.36. And looking ahead, your stock market is poised to open higher, up about 30 points.
3: Mike, I saw that the House of Representatives had criticized the war and the president's perhaps slightly unilateral behavior on the war. Has that affected the markets at all? Are we seeing some sort of confidence in the Congress?
4: I don't think it has affected the market anyway. In any way, it remains to be seen what the outcome is going to be, whether or not President Trump can carry on his in parentheses war with Iran. So I don't really know. You know, we're walking down one of these areas where I think the outcome is still a little gray. Okay. So we don't know, but I don't think it's affecting the market at this point.
3: Okay, a little too mild a condemnation, it seems. And I think the president also has veto powers as well. So, Mike, thank you for keeping us posted this morning.
4: All right, Ashwin, you be well. Talk to you soon.
3: Thank you. Mike Girardi there, independent finance consultant in New York. closer to home, Kate Mead is an ABC reporter and joins you now. Good morning, Kate.
5: Good morning, Ashwin.
3: What's making news your way?
5: Well, I come to you this morning with a big brown skin-coloured patch on my forehead as a bit of a reminder that, you know, now's a good time to get your skin checked. We're on the other side of summer now, but it's a good time to go and do that. And the reason why I mention it to you today is because in your news, you will hear that the dermatologists are sounding the alarm. Now, it's not necessarily for skin cancer that has been caused by the sun, but it is around a social media trend that is taking place online. Now, I don't know if you've seen it or not, but the craze that is happening online is that there are people injecting themselves with a thing called Melanotan 2. So, you know, you might go and get a spray tan, get a little bit of colour, things like that. This is an injectable that slowly over time changes the colour of your skin. And dermatologists have been speaking with the ABC and they're saying that people that have been using this are suddenly developing new and abnormal, potentially dangerous moles while taking this type of peptide. So it's just one of those... you know, I'm coming to you saying, hey, guys, go and have a skin check. But also, by the way, if you're perhaps injecting your body with something that you don't know quite what it's all about and you've seen it on social media, maybe this is what this conversation is about. Maybe see your GP. Maybe go and see a dermatologist before you put something in your body.
3: I think so. I don't think I followed a single social media trend, mostly out of laziness. But did you have a plank or ice bucket? Did you do any of these, Kate?
5: Yes. So I would say I'm all over the trends. I see them. I'm across them. This one, though, is a hard line for me. I'm not putting something in that the doctor isn't telling me to.
3: No.
5: But our teens are. Our young women, especially in their 20s, are. And they can get a hold of it with a couple of clicks. Oh, yes, I'll order that. Oh, Apple Pay, click, click, done. And it'll be delivered to them within a couple of weeks. So it is something that is worthy of a conversation today.
3: Very much so. Also, something I haven't heard of before, the cheerleading world champs are on.
5: Now, I don't want to give you a talking to, but I am. And I'm going to say, moving forward, you need to understand that cheerleading is a huge deal in Australia. And when you go to any of the cheerleading competitions in Australia, I'm talking thousands and thousands turn up for these. They have conventions that are huge. They play, they compete for spots to travel overseas. We've got world champions right across every state in Australia, and there is more glitter and hairspray and people being thrown in the air than you have ever seen. But for the very first time, we have athletes with a disability competing in the Olympic-sanctioned International Cheer Union World Championships in the United States. So this is huge. It's a group that's coming out of Brisbane. It's a team under the Madeline Stewart Dance Company. They're ready to go. They are also competing in the hip-hop categories and the all-abilities hip-hop categories. More than 70 countries participate in this competition, this element of it. And for Miss Stewart, the owner of the dance company and cheer squad, well, she's just had open heart surgery a couple of months ago and she's managed to get this Olympic team up and ready to go. So we're wishing them all the very best.
3: Kate, who would sorry, you go.
5: Yeah, I was going to say, but next time someone's asked you about cheerleading, you are now all across it. Do you understand?
3: I need to get my cheerleading briefs. But I was also wondering, who pumps up the crowd at a cheerleading championships?
5: Oh, they pump up the crowd. I cannot tell you. The energy is just, you suddenly think, I could do a back roll. I'm sure. No. No, you can't. But even with the matting, no, you can't. But they are athletes. There is no question about it. It is not dance. It is not just cheering on some footballers. We're talking strength, agility, dance, all of it. I'm giving you the talking to. You've been warned.
3: Very much. I remember in skating there was that, you know, if you pull a 720 degree flip, it's considered real. I wonder if there's a 720 in cheerleading. What's the latest innovation? How many times can you flip your partner over?
5: Oh, I'm not sure. Oh, yeah, now you're actually pushing me outside of my realm. Yeah. But I know, you know, you can watch them flip up and they catch them with one hand, you know, on one leg stuff, you know. Yeah, it is. It's worth. Get on YouTube today.
3: Like
5: have
3: it.
5: A little look.
3: Sounds like a synchronized swimming, but sped up and more exciting. So, yeah.
5: Oh, yeah. And more levels of danger. I guess.
3: Very much so. Wooden floors. Something a bit more perhaps relaxing, the bush. Let's

0: out of the bush. There's some cinema going on there, which is more my world.
1: Oh, you know, and isn't there such a romance with our cinemas in regional areas? Those that have been looked after, that have been built maybe in the 1920s, that the old chairs are still there, still hanging on. Well, in the little dusty outback landscape of Broken Hill, there is a cinema there called the Silver City Cinema. Sorry about that. I stumbled over that. Now, earlier in May, they were talking about changing the name to it after a family that had been operating it since the 1950s and only just recently passed hand to the John Wren Cinema. But really, the ABC have been in there. They've been having a look at it. They're honouring this cinema and the history. Think Priscilla, Queen of the Desert. Think Mad Max 2, you know, so out in that area where all those films were filmed. And then they would put the movies on, you know, for the locals and the film crews, and they would show. So it's just, they would show those films, and it was just seeped in our history as Australia in terms of our filming and things like that. So, yeah, the ABC is looking at that. There's a digital article that will go up sometime this morning. You'll be able to check it out and bring back those cinema memories that you have about going and who you went with and if you've still got the ticket stub. I love this.
0: Yeah, that's an exciting word. And as I said, that's more my world. And be honest, would you rather be in a cheerleading championships or just watching a movie in Broken Hill for the night?
1: No disrespect to the cheerleaders, but I'm going to the cinema and I'll happily go with you, Ashwin.
0: Me too. Okay, good. We found common ground. Okay. Nice to chat to you.
1: Nice to chat too.
0: Kat Mead there, who's our ABC reporter. We're just connecting with Angela Cumming, who's our New Zealand reporter, to see what is happening in New Zealand. As soon as Stu gives me the go-ahead, I will connect with her. But in the meantime, I have had a text which has said, we were talking about the Bayeux Tapestry earlier, and this text from Jean says, my dad always used 1066 as his pin codes. Well, that's very patriotic, or the opposite, depending on which side you're on. One time he had his card to get, he wanted to use his card to get money from the ATM. And I said, what's the pin code? Battle of Hastings. He expected me to know. Luckily I did. I visited the UK in 2014 and toured the Hastings battlefield with headphones, listening to the battle noises and an explanation of the battle. During this morning, I received a call and had to enter the PIN code. Again, it was 1066. Do we have a date that stark in Australian history? 1901? Maybe. There's not too many, though, in this country, but the British, they certainly have 1066 up their sleeves when it's time to enter a PIN number.
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0: Your New Zealand correspondent, Angela Cumming, joins you now. Hello, Angela.
3: Morning, how are you? I'm trying to think of what New Zealand's PIN code would be. Well, I'm thinking the date would be October 31st, so maybe 1099, because it was in the year 1999 when we lost to a Rugby World Cup semi-final.
0: Oh, yes, yeah.
3: So, yeah. Or maybe
0: 1987?
3: Maybe 2007 when France eliminated us.
0: Yes,
3: very,
0: yeah,
3: dark
0: that, very dark
3: day.
0: Oh, you were talking about, I was thinking about the good days of 87 when you won the World Cup. Yeah, you've gone there. The equivalent of the Norman invasion. I like it.
3: It's like, no, there's certain things that New Zealand Kiwis will never get over. One is the underarm bob, and the other is where the All Blacks lost to France in the 2007 Rugby World Cup.
0: It was a weird day.
3: It's when Dan Carter cried.
0: Oh, yeah. Because losing to Australia is one thing, but losing to France feels like it shouldn't have happened. It's a European nation.
3: And And thank you, Ashwin, because you're one of the only people that truly gets that, because the All Blacks do have quite a long and storied history of rivalry between nations such as Australia, Springboks, England, but it's France. That's the one team that the All Blacks, that New Zealand always wants to beat. So that loss was felt so deeply. Look, I'm getting emotional just thinking about that.
0: You don't want to lose.
3: It's too early in the morning
0: because
3: for
0: me. Such a reputation for philosophy and art and culture. We're like, we can at least beat them at rugby. Surely, give us that. But
3: give the All Blacks that. So, yes, New Zealand has never gotten over that loss. So that is our 1066.
0: Angela, I have to start with this story. This was the most exciting story of the New Zealand morning for me. Some people just cannot let their high school defeats go. What has happened?
3: Well, talking about never getting over a loss, and we've just been speaking about how New Zealand will never get over the 2007 Rugby World Cup semi-final loss. Let's wind the clock back to 1998, because now I'm trying to think, are people in Australia aware of the Māori Cup, which, according to my editorial research, is the largest school sporting event in the Southern Hemisphere? So just to give you a bit of context, the Māori Cup is the prize for the New Zealand Secondary School Boys Under 18 Rowing Eights. It is massive in New Zealand. It is televised. It is one year, then they alternate. One year they'll have it on the North Island, the next the South Island. It's huge, huge, huge. Every school wants to win the Māori Cup. More than 2,000 rowers from 113 secondary schools participate each year. So it's massive. To win the Māori Cup is a really big deal in New Zealand. This story, though, Ashwin, I had to double-check because I thought, is this an late April Fool's joke? Yeah. Because back in 1998.
0: Wait, 88. It was 88, wasn't it?
3: Sorry, it's earlier than that. That's right, 1988. There has been a protest that has been lodged this month in the year of our Lord 2026, asking to Rowing New Zealand, asking them to reconsider the results of the Māori Cup race final from 1988. Now, that year, 1988, Christ's College, now they're the big school in Christchurch, claimed their first win at the event, and crucially, they beat Auckland Grammar School, who finished second. Now, those two schools are massive, massive rivalries, which has led to this month, rowers from the second place Auckland Grammar School squad lodging a protest and a complaint alleging that Christ's College were using new technology, which equates to lightweight carbon fibre oars, which at the time were a big deal. So the people lodging a protest claiming that there was a clear failure by officials at the regatta and the rowing coaches from Christ's College in Christchurch to ensure a fair race, i.e. they were doing the wrong thing by using these new, fancy, high-tech and light oars, which gave them an unfair advantage. Now, the team that came second, Auckland Grammar, are claiming that they have suffered more than four decades of emotional stress and anxiety over the loss, and they would like the results to be overturned and for them to be crowned winners.
0: It's really, I'm just fascinated by that it's taken so long. Did they just pick up the oars for the first time after 40 years and go,
3: it's
0: hang on
3: incredible.
0: A minute.
3: Incredible.
0: These
3: now,
0: are really
3: they've light. Hired lawyers and investigators to look into this race and have compiled a dossier. They've gone through it minute by minute and second by second, and they've essentially sort of lodged their case recreating the final moments, saying that you could tell with 300 metres to go, our boat felt very heavy and we were struggling to row the oars, and Christ's College went into their final sprint and within the last 10 strokes surrendered by almost like the forensic analysis that they've done going into this race is wild. And they're saying when we were up there with getting the silver medal, we felt sick and we felt empty. We rode as well as we could on the day and we should have won. And it is just crazy because this happened, as you said, this was back in 1988 and they have still not got over it. Now, New Zealand rowing, to their credit, I think, they've taken the complaint and they've had a look at it and they've said, you know what, thank you for this, but the results are going to stand. So they are not going to overturn the results. I think someone said it best when they said, they would be men now. So back in 1988, they would have been, what, 16, 17, 18. So doing the maths, I mean, they're quite advanced in age now. It's probably time to let this go and to get on with the rest of their lives.
0: Yeah, no one's really worried about, unless, because there's a strong correlation between rowing and a career in investment banking. So I wonder if they tried, and you know how important extracurricular activities are
3: when
0: you're applying for some of those big four jobs. So maybe they really want that gold medal on the resume.
3: Well, this is it. And it's like, what is this world that they live in that this is so important? But to them, it clearly is. And it's obviously haunted them for the past 40 years. And it's been building up and building up. And they believe now they've finally got the technology and sort of the computer modelling and the investigative techniques to finally prove that this race was stolen from them and that they should be the winners. So in a way, it's largely symbolic. There's no prize money involved or anything like that. But obviously, in the world, and we laugh about investment bankers, but I absolutely guarantee you a fair few of them would be very wealthy investment bankers in New Zealand. So this is obviously a big deal for them and they want the bragging rights. But look, and I mean, they came second. And I think, you know what, should we not be teaching them that, you know, second place is just as good. You know, there can only be one winner on the day, but obviously maybe amongst all these big schools for the Māori Cup, it's not really about
0: not in the world.
3: Sportsmanship as such. It's sort of win at all costs.
0: That's right.
3: So there you go.
0: There's no second in high finance, Angela. No second at all.
3: There's not.
0: Okay.
3: And maybe 1988 is their Battle of the Hastings pin code.
0: I think so. There's one more story I wanted to talk to you about before the news, and this is an All Whites, which is the New Zealand soccer team. One of their members has become a global star by accident.
3: By accident, because no one knew who he was, Ashwin. We are talking about Tim Payne, the New Zealand defender, famous in New Zealand, but not famous anywhere else in the world. Until this week, he has become an unlikely star after an social media influencer from Argentina called upon his followers to not unite, make the little known Tim Payne, a 32-year-old hero of the upcoming World Cup. The influencer, he's a football influencer, went on a mission to find the least known football player in the world. So the one person that no one else had ever heard of, and that person happened to be Tim Payne. So he gave a shout out to him on his social media account. So Tim Payne himself went from being very little known and only having a smattering of followers on Instagram, which is how everyone judges everything these days. Now he's got more than 2 million people following him on Instagram from all around the world, and he is now world famous. So good luck to Tim Payne and New Zealand playing in the World Cup for the third time, the first time since 2010. We are yet to ever win a match in the Soccer World Cup. So good luck to the All Whites. We've drawn Belgium, Iran and Egypt in our group, Group G. So our first game, I think, is against Iran coming up very soon. So fingers crossed for the All Whites and for Tim Payne, No Gain is his new little slogan, great, which we love. So he's super famous now on social media.
0: I think this, you know, sometimes when people do a world map, they put New Zealand on the left side of Australia rather than the right side. This influencer needs to get on that campaign as well. He needs to rescue New Zealand from that kind of ignorance.
3: They do put us on the map. Wasn't there a story once too, like at the United Nations headquarters in New York, they had a big map of the world in their foyer, yeah, and New Zealand wasn't even on it, so yes, it often gets left off.
0: It does, it does. We need a good Spanish influencer to fix that. Angela, chat to you next week. Lovely to catch up with you.
3: Sweet as. Bye-bye, Ashwin.
0: Rebecca says, in 1989, we lost a Year 8 debate to Riverview. Those in the audience said we were clearly the winner. The adjudicator from Riverview 2 thought differently. That is Rebecca, sharing your pain with us today. Okay, after this, we will check in with a unique story from Mexico. It's about a song that became a worldwide hit. Stick around for that next.
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7: ABC News with Michaela Ortlin. Good morning. A UN peacekeeper has been killed in southern Lebanon hours after the Lebanese, Israeli and US governments declared a renewed ceasefire deal had been reached. Here's Middle East correspondent Matthew Doran.
8: The Israeli military is blaming the Lebanese militant group Hezbollah for mortar fire, which killed one UNIFIL peacekeeper and injured two others near a town which has been the site of intense fighting. The UN has condemned the incident and said the fighting must end, but a ceasefire agreed to by the Israeli, Lebanese and US governments already appears lost, given Hezbollah, which was not a party to the negotiations, has rejected the deal, arguing it amounts to surrender to Israel. More Israeli strikes on southern Lebanon have been reported, as well as Hezbollah attacks on Israel. Lebanon's president urged all sides to accept the agreement and end the conflict in his country. Matthew Doran, ABC News, Jerusalem.
7: Bondi hero Ahmed Al-Ahmed has denied allegations he assaulted and intimidated his father at a home in Sydney's West. Sean Tarek Goodwin has the details.
9: Ahmed Al-Ahmed was charged with domestic violence-related common assault and stalking or intimidating in relation to an alleged incident involving his father in March. Police say they laid charges after receiving reports of an altercation at a Bankstown home. The 44-year-old man told the ABC the charges were based on false information. Two of his brothers have previously been ordered to stay away from him after they were charged with threatening him over the phone. Ahmed Al-Ahmed was praised internationally for wrestling a gun from one of the shooters in the Bondi terror attack.
7: Deakin University is consulting staff on a proposed restructure its union warns could cut 140 jobs. The National Tertiary Education Union says the proposal would eliminate more than 100 professional staff roles, along with positions in campus facilities and digital services. Deakin says no decisions have been made, with consultation open until the 19th of June. NTEU Deakin Branch President Professor Rhys Walters says staff are already feeling the strain.
10: It's devastating for staff, and the anxiety has reached fever pitch. And for what purpose? How will the experience of students at Deakin be enhanced by these proposed cuts and changes to 140 jobs?
7: Deakin University has been contacted for comment. Quit campaigners are calling on the state government to give frontline illegal tobacco inspectors extra powers to stop the circulation of vapes. Vaping products can only be legally sold in pharmacies, but Quit says a black market means they're still being sold to people across the state. The Allan government is moving laws through the parliament, giving enforcement officers new powers to shut down stores holding illicit tobacco products. Quit director Rachel Anderson says those officers should also be responsible for cracking down on vapes.
11: And I think we need to look at how government can start to close the legal loopholes to be able to better enforce vaping legislation. So I think, you know, there's a lot of red tape around the capacity of the Victorian tobacco licensing workforce to be able to effectively enforce what happens when vaping products are found on a premises.
7: A state government spokesperson didn't directly say if it's considering changes to expand the laws. To sport, Adelaide has overcome a flurry of late injuries to hold off Geelong in a one-point thriller to begin round 13 of the AFL at Adelaide Oval. Here's Aaron Bryans.
4: It was a wet weather arm wrestle to start round 13 as the lead changed hands in the first half. The Cats' inaccuracy plaguing them as Adelaide pushed away to a 20-point lead in the third, but a flurry of injuries late left the door open for a Geelong comeback.

0: An ARC review showed Darcy Fogarty's set shot hit the post, but ultimately it proved the decisive point as Adelaide withstood the Cats to secure their first win of the season over a top 10 side. Aaron Bryans, ABC Sport, Adelaide.
1: To the weather now, there's a marine wind warning for gale force winds along the East Gippsland coast and strong winds for the West Coast, Central Coast and Central Gippsland coast. For the state, isolated showers on and south of the divide, scattered about the coast and through Gippsland, showers falling as snow above 1,300 metres. A cold day with moderate west to southwesterly winds, fresh about the coast. For Melbourne, cloudy today, high chance of rain, a top of 15 degrees. Tomorrow, possible shower, a top of 18 degrees. 18 also on Sunday and partly cloudy. Right now, it's 10 degrees. ABC News.
2: 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Every Melburnian is asking, when are the fire bombings going to stop? 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
4: ABC Melbourne acknowledges Aboriginal and Torres Strait Islander peoples as the traditional custodian of lands, waterways and skies across Australia. 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From Lutruwita in the south to Saibai Island in Torres Strait. 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
3: Breakfast with Bob Murphy and Rochelle Hunt.
6: Happy Friday, a top of 15, and there will be a shower or two for you today, Melbourne. Happy Friday to you, Bob Murphy.
7: Hello, Rochelle. G'day, Melbourne. Happy Friday to you all.
6: A little bit of rain yesterday.
7: Jeepers
6: creepers.
7: It was tipping down. Raining cats and dogs. What other cliches have we got?
6: I'm sure you've got a barrel of them, my friend.
7: I spent a fair amount of time in the afternoon just like looking out into the sky and was like, that's the third type of rain today. There was the, I mean, to quote Forrest Gump, there was stinging rain, there was big old fat rain, there
6: chubby
7: was sideways
6: rain.
7: It's like, whoa, these are... We're getting all the varieties today, so it was full on. So I hope people were safe, and I hope they were able to stay dry. But I suspect a lot of people weren't.
6: I learnt about the importance of gutters yesterday. So you know, gutters and talking about gutters feels like a very grown up thing to discuss. Don't really think about the importance of gutters. Until they don't work and you're standing on your front veranda with some kind of serious funnel situation happening.
7: They're the classic, you don't think about the gutters until you do.
6: Mm. There was, and then I was like, okay, need to clean those out. But we're at the stage of our life where maybe we need to call someone to remove the leaves from the gutters because I don't know whether...
7: Yeah, you need a gutter guy. You need a gutter guy.
6: I need a gutter dude.
7: Yeah, you need a gutter guy.
6: Anyhow, learnt about the gutters. Gutters along the Yarra. Did you see some of the images? So
7: wild.
6: In the CBD, the Yarra basically burst its banks in parts of South Melbourne and Port Melbourne in the CBD. There were cafes underwater. There were people walking knee-deep.
7: I did see that. Oh, that was
6: disgusting.
7: Yeah, that's a hard watch. So those people were doing it tough. So there was more than 200 calls to the SES yesterday, mostly for trees down. And for wet weather problems, obviously, but the winds were so wild. So if you had problems, if there were issues in your neighbourhood or at your home, let us know, 1300 222 774. Rish, I want to take you back to something you just mentioned then. You mentioned the Yarra sort of breaking its banks or essentially
6: flooding. Yeah.
7: And I got to be honest, I've been in Melbourne for what now, 25, 26 years pretty much. And lived in Victoria my whole life, didn't ever consider the Yarra flooding. Like, is this something that is really rare or am I just totally head in the sand?
6: It? Because when we know heavy rain is coming, we think about the Maribyrnong.
7: Maribyrnong always floods. That was my memory, especially, you know, playing for the Bulldogs out in the west and there's a pub out there.

0: that was forever flooding on the banks of the Maribyrnong. But the Yarra, when you said that, I was like, is that a really rare thing? I don't know that much about the Yarra, I got to say, for someone who considers themselves a Melburnian.
1: 1300 222 774, especially if you live or work along the Yarra. You know, have you ever known it to burst its banks? I can't remember it in all of the years. I mean, my brain went straight to, wow, in the parts of the city where it's built up, you know, where we now have cafes and apartments and restaurants and we've got floating restaurants and bars and all sorts of things. There's even saunas and, you know, day spas that float out on the Yarra.
0: Yeah, the Yarra's never been more hip.
1: Well, it's never been more congested. So my brain went into, there's just too much stuff in and along and amongst the Yarra that it can't flow freely. Now, I am no Yarra River keeper. There is actually an official Yarra River keeper. But my brain went to, maybe we've built it up too much.
0: Too much stuff in it.
1: We've plugged it up. We've clogged it.
0: Clogged it. Well, I don't know if you can hear it in our voices. We're not Yarra experts, but what do you know about the Yarra? How often has it flooded? Does it flood in certain spots more than others? Is this the first time it's ever happened? Let us know. 1300 222 774. So I live right on the Merri Creek, pretty much. Is there a description of when a creek, it's not quite a river, is there something in between that? Because when there's a downpour like yesterday, the Merri Creek, I looked at and was like,
1: whoa,
0: that's close to a river. Like, that's that's a lot of water running fast. It's not quite a river, but it's more than a creek.
1: A little later, we're actually going to hear from someone in South Melbourne, which, oh my God, South Melbourne always floods. Anyhow, yeah. Where and how south. And why we built in South Melbourne is a question for another time. But there is a woman who, amongst many others, I don't want to say the word trapped, but I'm going to go with trapped, because basically there was a moat around their apartment and they couldn't get out. So we're going to hear from them a little later around what they did, how much water was around their apartment. But if you have a cool fact about the Yarra, and maybe it's not the CBD as such, maybe there's a section of the Yarra that you live along, maybe that you walk along, or if you just have some kind of Yarra fact, we want to hear that today. 1300 222 774. A little later in the program, we have an awesome update on our verdict. So we sent Kate Mead out to do a little bit of investigation work.
0: Our Gone Fishing.
1: On Gone Fishing, yes. So on Gone Fishing, we're in Windsor, where a Good Samaritan has been putting up signs to warn people about a fine that you can get.
0: Yes,
1: it's a parking bit
0: that,
1: fine.
0: Yeah, the avenue. So it's that, it's really busy, hospitals, surgeries, medical centres, and it's tricky. And the parking there is tricky, and the signs are hard to read, and there's street sweepers at a certain time that there's a $102 fine. So it's tricky ground if you want just easy parking.
1: And a Good Samaritan has been putting up handwritten signs and then they get ripped down. And every week this Good Samaritan goes back and puts them up. So we've done a little bit of investigation work trying to find this Good Samaritan. So stay tuned for after six, because we might have an update there. But 1300 222 774, if you know anything about the Yarra bursting its banks and flooding, if you have a little bit of history for us, let us know. Diane's in Southbank. Morning, Diane. How are you?
2: Well, thanks, Rochelle. How are you?
1: Did you get flooded yesterday?
2: No, we didn't. But when we live in Southbank, when we bought our apartment a couple of years ago, we had to, you know, all the legal stuff, check the the relevant mapping, and we live in a flood zone for the Yarra, and we had to sort of sign off and say, yes, we're aware of that. And we're just up from you at the ABC, so you'll probably

0: of Yarra flooding facts.
1: Oh, this will be like a little Yarra TAFE course today, I think.
0: There probably is a Yarra TAFE course. Alan's in Sorrento. Morning, Alan.
2: Good morning. One of the big things we had yesterday, we had huge king tides. Even down at Sorrento, the boat ramp was all flooded, and therefore, obviously, the water level was a lot higher, so obviously the water level in the Yarra would have also been a lot higher. So that was a big thing yesterday, along with all the rain we had. It's just...
1: The double whammy.
2: Double whammy, yeah.
0: And so the king tides would have been impressive where you are, Alan.
2: Oh, very impressive. But, of course, it would have went right down through the bay, of course.
0: Yeah.
2: So that's why the water was so high.
1: Gotcha.
2: And just a big shout-out also to the Moonraker boat, which is after the big rains we had and the storms we had on Monday night. I don't know if you know, there was 8 boats sunk down at Sorrento, but the big Moonraker, which so many people would have been on the dolphin tours, unfortunately is still up on the rocks.
0: Oh,
2: and
0: wow.
2: They can't get it off, and it's just getting more and more water in it, and this morning it might even be over on its side. So,
1: that doesn't
2: so
1: sound too good.
2: Down here.
0: That's always it.
2: Anyway,
0: good on you,
2: that's
0: Alan.
2: My theory on the floods. Thank you.
0: We love a theory here.
1: Yeah, keep them coming. 1-300-222-774. Beth, you're in Sunbury. You can let us know what's happening with the flooding. Bit of history.
3: Yes. Hi, guys. Thanks for taking my call.
1: Oh, of course.
3: But I remember probably about 30 years ago, there was a great big storm and floods everywhere, and the river flooded, the Yarra River flooded close to the city centre, and Elizabeth Street used to be a tributary of the Yarra River, and it became a river.
1: Oh.
3: So,
0: wow!
3: It became its normal self. It became a river.
0: I mean, there's so many little sections and parts as well, and the history behind it. I mean, I keep coming back to this feeling of it doesn't flow freely where it should anymore because of what we've built, right, and what we've created. There are sections of the Yarra where it probably doesn't flood and clog because there's not people sitting there drinking spicy margaritas.
1: Is it that? Like, I know there's a lot of stuff there, but is it that, or is it, I don't know, is it just the amount of water in a short period of time that does it? But
0: good on you, Beth.
1: I don't know.
0: This text, and I forgot about this. Remember we had a really big flood about 20 years ago with the high tide water actually coming into Crown Casino.
1: Oh, okay.
0: I remember that. Wow.
1: So the combination of high tide and flash flooding.
0: Text came in.
1: Which is what Alan in Sorrento was alluding to.
0: Saying Houdini found a body in the Yarra. Now, our producers did a little bit of quick digging around there, saying there's no historical evidence of this, but Houdini did claim that he found a body in the river. That's possibly...
1: It sounds like a Where is Bob clue.
0: It's possibly the best sentence I've ever said on the ABC.
1: Well, look, it's Yarra related. If someone can confirm or deny that, let us know. 1-300-222-774. Hey, Rich, just quickly, I didn't catch the end of the footy last night, so maybe there's people out there who are like me that didn't catch it. So the Crows played the Cats, and it was an absolute nail-biter that went down to the final seconds.
4: Smith goes, one last chance, high ball, Neil would have had a chance with a talk, Stewart here, siren will sound, Adelaide have won by a point, Crows have got home by 1 point, their first win against one of the top contenders for the year.
0: Yowzers.
1: So as if the flash flooding and rain wasn't enough, there'll be some sad Geelong supporters waking up this morning, 1 point loss. They just keep losing the tight ones, the Cats.
0: The 1 point loss. The 1 point win, it's a sweet, sweet win.
1: It's a long way to go, Adelaide, for a 1 point loss.
0: 1 point loss.
1: 1 point loss.
0: Look at our faces. It's really, really harsh.
1: Maybe they will finish ninth, as I predicted, before the season started. You just never know. Cats supporters.
0: Houdini.
1: Are you getting wobbly, Cats supporters? 1-300-222-774.
0: This from Laura, and yes, you are so right. Laura's in Strathfield Say in Bendigo. The Yarra River, also known as Birrarung, is legally recognised as a living entity. Yes, it is. And isn't that interesting when you think about that?
1: What does that mean, though? A living entity?
0: Well, I think for our First Peoples, they have, and their relationship to water

0: that it flowing, it being alive and what it represents to our First Nations people, it is a living entity.
1: Oh, beautiful.
0: Yeah.
1: I've never heard that. I love that.
0: And that sort of comes back to the idea of if there's too much stuff around it, are you clogging it, right? Are you not letting it breathe? I know that sounds really airy-fairy, but when you think about the importance of water and it needing to flow, if we put too much stuff in, it doesn't flow.
1: Yeah, I mean, I don't know. That, I mean, it makes sense on a level. I'm not sure, but if people out there know, please, we welcome the call. 1-300-222-774.
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2: Breakfast with Bob Murphy and Rochelle Hunt.
0: It'll be a little warmer today. It'll be a top of 15 and just
1: a shower.
0: It really sunk in. Yes, I'm gone. Yeah, that's right. It is actually winterish, like rug up. But if you're cleaning up from the floods, from the Yarra, let us know. Keep those calls coming in, especially if you have facts about the Yarra, either its history of its bursting its banks or just a little tidbit around the Yarra. We want to hear them. 1-300-222-774.
1: You mentioned the weather yesterday, Rish, and it's still pretty grey and gloomy out there today. But I was walking to Flinders Street yesterday and it was like the colour had been absolutely drained out of the city, except for this smattering of bright blue beanies.
0: Oh, nice.
1: All through Flinders Street. And you're like, there's another one.
0: Yeah,
1: because we are in the midst of the big freeze, and it is almost like a festival. And it is tinged with a lot of sadness, of course. We lost Neil Danaher last week. We've got the big freeze on Monday, and then Neil's funeral will be next Wednesday. So there's a lot of sentiment, there's a lot of heartfelt gestures, and the beanie is a phenomenon. And the level
0: really
1: of goodwill is, well, the banks of that river were broken many, many years ago. But yesterday there was something that caught our attention, and it was in State Parliament, and it's to do with the Minister for Caulfield, David Southwick, who wore a Fight MND beanie whilst he was making a speech. And we'll play the audio for you in a second, but he was essentially told to take it off because it was a prop. This is MP David Southwick in Parliament yesterday.
5: Member for Caulfield will remove
6: Chris
5: the prop.
6: Chris Rossi Ross was a former
5: Member
6: high performance
5: Caulfield
6: manager.
5: Member for Caulfield will remove the prop. Member for Caulfield will remove the
6: Member,
5: prop. Member for
6: Speaker,
5: Caulfield will remove
6: everybody
5: the prop.
6: Was wearing a beanie
5: order,
6: yesterday.
5: Order. Member Speaker. For Caulfield will remove the prop.
6: Everybody was
5: Member
6: wearing
5: Member for
6: this
5: Caulfield
6: beanie.
5: Will remove the prop.
1: So he was speaking about his advocacy for MND research and fundraising, which is an important note to make. But the Speaker was asking him, as you heard there, really pointedly, to take it off. It's a prop. So the politicians the day before had all worn it, and then the following day, MP David Southwick has worn it again and been asked to take it off. So today's verdict question, was it a prop? Yes or no? Was it used for political gain, or was it a respectful homage? Yes or no? Was it a prop? That's our verdict question. So we'll dig into that a little bit more after the news.
0: We might put a call into David Southwick's office as well and see if he's up for a chat this morning. But yeah, was it a prop? Okay, I'm going to let that sort of digest
1: it's
0: a little bit.
1: It is one of those questions that I think a lot of people will digest, and you may just need to sit with it for a little while. But once you've sat with it and you've got a vote, or you want to call us, by all means, 1-300-222-774.
0: Seven sleeps, Bob Murphy.
1: Seven sleeps.
0: I told you I love a countdown.
1: The world game. The
0: Seven
1: beautiful
0: sleeps.
1: Game.
0: It's fast approaching. We're all getting excited. We're all getting prepared. One man in particular that is getting really prepared. We've now basically appointed him our citizen reporter, our correspondent.
1: Yes, just about.
0: Pretty much, yeah. I mean, we haven't given him microphones or merch or...
1: No. But so Tom is his name, Tom from Williamstown. And we spoke to Tom, who has volunteered and has successfully been given the responsibility as a volunteer for the FIFA World Cup.
0: One in a million.
1: One in a million chance. Literally one in a million. Tom, good morning to you.
7: Good morning, Bob and Rochelle. Yes, one in a million I am.
1: So, Tom, you've been so generous with us so far. We're a bit sort of World Cup football, soccer. We're not experts, Rish and I, so we need a little bit of help. So we were looking for a correspondent.
3: Okay.
1: And in speaking with you, and you're going over there to volunteer, and you're a passionate, passionate football fan. But I thought we got to check your bona fides before we officially put you in the seat. We are a serious news show here, Bob and Rochelle on 774 ABC Melbourne. So Tom from Williamstown, if you would like to be our foreign correspondent, that's magnificent. But I need to check that you actually do know a bit about the game. So are you up for just a little mini World Cup quiz?
3: Okay, shoot. Well, it's like a penalty shoot-off.
1: It is. Oh, it's sort of. It is a bit like an intellectual penalty shootout. Yeah, that's right. Okay. We'll start off pretty gentle, and then we'll sort of work our way up. Okay. So you don't have to get them all right, but I want to see that you know a little bit about the game. All right. You ready? Question one for you, Tom.
3: Right.
1: Who is the best Beckham to take a free kick for your life? Is it David? Is it Brooklyn? Or is it Posh?
3: Oh, let's go, David.
1: Ding, ding, ding. Okay, so you're out of the blocks. Tom, that's good.
0: I would have said
1: Posh. Yeah. All right, question two. Tom, who won the 2022 World Cup?
3: Oh, was it by a little guy called Bessie, and it was Argentina.
1: It was Argentina indeed. For a bonus point, do you remember who they beat in the final?
3: No one ever knows who came.
1: Nah, that's exactly right. So it was only a bonus point anyway. So you're right. Argentina, they did beat France. They beat France in a penalty shootout.
3: Oh, my goodness.
1: So, okay, here's...
3: I'm actually going to pick France to win the World Cup this
1: really?
3: Year.
1: Really? Okay, yeah. All right. Yeah. Well, we got a bonus point there. We've got Tom's prediction there. So he thinks the French will win. All right, question three. Who has won more World Cups, Italy or Germany? Trick question. Who's won more?
3: I think my allegiance is to Italy, so I'm going to go Italy.
1: Well, Tom, they've won the same amount, so they've both won four. Oh. But look, it's okay because you gave us a little tidbit there. You've given us your tip, so that's okay. All right, here's the fourth and final question. I've got the 10 best Brazilian male players in front of me. I've got a list right in front of me, and I just want you to name three of them. Could you name three of Brazil's greatest players of all time?
3: Oh, greatest players. Okay. Pelé?
1: Yes.
3: Ronaldo?
1: Yes.
3: The original Ronaldo?
1: Yep.
3: And Caracas or Rolandino? Rolandino.
1: Ronaldinho, yes. Tom, all right. I'm satisfied. Rishi, are you satisfied?
0: I'm totally satisfied.
3: Yes, I'm legit. Come on, guys.
0: You are. Well, Tom in Williamstown, if this is the first time people are hearing you, you are one in a million, quite literally, because you signed up to be a volunteer. It's very, very hard to become a volunteer for the World Cup. Your role is to usher in VIPs in LA at the Beverly Hills Hotel. Thank you very much. We've asked you to be our correspondent and you've agreed. Tom, you fly out tomorrow, yeah?
3: I fly out on Sunday.
0: On Sunday, and
3: I arrive on Sunday.
0: Are you packed?
1: Are you packed and ready to go?
3: I'm leaving tomorrow for all the packing and last-minute selections and of what I need to take. I've got about three Socceroos tops that I've borrowed and begged and stolen off people. So I am pumped. I'm ready to go.
1: I love it. So Tom, you think that the French will take it out? How do you think the Socceroos will go? Do you think the Socceroos can make their way out of the group stage?
3: I'm confident. Like everyone outside of Australia is poo-pooing Australia.
1: Yeah,
3: they're saying no, they'll be fourth. But I think Australia is going to be the dark horse in this World Cup. I think they're going to get out of the group stage. And one thing, Bob, that people don't actually realise is that Italy have actually made the World Cup this year. People don't realise this, and it's because a third of the Australian team is made up of Italian players.
0: It's got
3: people like
1: You keep telling yourself that, Tom. You keep telling yourself that, Tom. Hey, Tom, we've got to get to the 6 o'clock news, but safe travels.
0: Yes.
1: We'll talk to you once you get there. We're excited about it.
3: Look forward to it.
1: We're thrilled to have a proper football expert to let us know what's happening over there for the World Cup.
0: Good on you, Tom. You have a great trip.
3: Thanks a lot.
0: Oh, the build-up to a holiday, it's almost as good as the holiday.
1: Better.
0: I'm, like, so excited for Tom.
1: When you get to the airport waiting in the lounge, that's better than the holiday itself. All right, so Tom is going to the World Cup. We're going to do the verdict on the other side of the news. The verdict question today, is a fight MND beanie in Parliament a prop? Yes or no? Let us know. 1300 222 774. Coming up on early AM, more debate about a possible Senate inquiry into federal tax reforms. All of that on the other side of the news.
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9: ABC News with Michaela Ortland. Good morning. The leader of Lebanese militant group Hezbollah says it rejects the latest renewed ceasefire deal struck after talks between the Israeli, Lebanese and US governments. Middle East correspondent Matthew Doran reports.
10: The deal follows a similar line to previous ceasefire agreements, demanding Hezbollah move out of parts of southern Lebanon and disarm as a condition of ending fighting with Israel. It was announced after another round of US-hosted talks with the Israeli and Lebanese governments, but once again, Hezbollah was not party to the negotiations. Its leader, Naim Qassem, says no foreign country should or could demand Lebanese citizens lay down their weapons, and the deal is a declaration of surrender to Israel. Overnight, more Israeli strikes in southern Lebanon have been reported, so too Hezbollah attacks on Israel. Matthew Doran, ABC News, Jerusalem.
9: Bondi hero Ahmed Al-Ahmed has been charged with assault and intimidation over an alleged incident involving his father at a home in Sydney's West. Police say they received reports relating to an altercation at a home in Bankstown in March and charged Mr. Al-Ahmed on Wednesday. The 44-year-old told the ABC the allegations were based on false information. Two of Mr. Al-Ahmed's brothers have previously been ordered to stay away from him after they were charged with threatening him over the phone. A man has been taken to hospital in a serious condition after he was allegedly stabbed in Bendigo overnight. Police say they were called to reports an injured man stumbled into a sports bar on Hargrave Street around 9 o'clock. Police believe the 41-year-old, who has been living on the streets, was allegedly set upon by six teenagers following an altercation in Bath Lane. The investigation remains ongoing and police are appealing for anyone with information to come forward. Anti-tobacco campaigners say Victoria's tobacco licensing scheme is filled with legal loopholes, allowing illicit vapes to slip through the cracks and remain widely available. The state government is bringing new laws into Parliament, giving enforcement officers the power to close stores holding illicit tobacco or face fines of more than $2 million. Despite only legally being able to be sold at pharmacies, vapes aren't included in the crackdown. Quit director Rachel Anderson says without vapes included in the new laws, Victoria is falling behind other states.
11: Where it's working better in other states and territories like South Australia and Queensland, we do see powers given to enforcement officers enforcing tobacco legislation to also be enforcing that national legislation on vaping.
9: A state government spokesperson says illegal vapes have no place in the community, but didn't directly say if it's considering changes to expand the laws. The union representing Deakin University staff says a proposal to cut 140 jobs would cause lasting damage to students and the communities the university serves. The National Tertiary Education Union says the cuts would largely fall on professional staff. It says play critical roles supporting students. Deakin says consultations with affected staff is open until the 19th of June and that no decisions have been made. NTEU Deakin Branch President Professor Rhys Walters says the university's justification does not hold up.
12: We have an unconvincing word salad that looks like it's done the rounds on the cocktail circuit of university consulting, and that's just unacceptable. It's unacceptable for staff and it's unacceptable for students. They deserve better.
9: New research warns Australia's children's TV sector is at risk of collapse. Streaming services reported no new local children's commissions last year, and commercial broadcaster investment has fallen 97% since quotas were scrapped in

0: 2020. The RMIT report wants streaming services required to commission children's content and kids' programming written into public broadcaster charters. Associate Professor Jessica Balanzatigi says the stakes are high.
1: When we don't have a strong children's television sector to provide local stories to young audiences, there's a massive gap there and missing opportunity to support youth social cohesion.
0: To the weather now, there's a marine wind warning for gale force winds along the East Gippsland coast and strong winds for the West Coast, Central Coast and Central Gippsland coast. For the state, isolated showers on and south of the divide, scattered about the coast and through Gippsland. For Melbourne, cloudy, high chance of rain atop today of 15 degrees. Tomorrow, a possible shower, 18 degrees. Right now, it's 10 degrees. ABC News.
2: Good morning. Welcome to AM. I'm Melissa Clark in Canberra, coming to you from Ngunnawal country and acknowledging other custodians. Hezbollah has rejected the renewed ceasefire deal announced by the United States, Israel and Lebanese governments, insisting it would amount to a surrender to Israel. The fighting in Lebanon is of keen interest to the government in Iran, which is continuing to make an end to the fighting there a condition for a deal with the US to end the broader Middle East war. Middle East correspondent Matthew Doran is in Jerusalem. Matt, what is the rationale behind Hezbollah's decision here?
3: Well, Hezbollah, we do need to remember, is not actually part of these negotiations between the US, the Israeli government and the Lebanese government. So they're already on the outer, if you will. But Hezbollah is saying that no country should be able to force another country's citizens to lay down its weapons. And they're effectively saying that the way this deal has been crafted, it's not with the entire backing of the Lebanese population. And on that, it is tantamount to a surrender by these resistance groups in favour of what Israel is demanding here. So it's not an entirely surprising position that we've heard from Hezbollah there, but it certainly does put a spanner in the works when it comes to looking at an ongoing peace deal in Lebanon, because the way that this ceasefire was crafted, it was reliant on Hezbollah stopping its attacks against Israel for this to get over the line. And it sort of followed a very similar rationale or a very similar wording to previous deals we've seen in this place, putting a lot of the pressure on Hezbollah to withdraw from parts of southern Lebanon, putting a lot of emphasis on the Lebanese government moving into those areas and helping to enforce the disarmament of Hezbollah. But certainly Naim Qassem, the leader of the militant group, is saying that that is not going to happen and that his government isn't going to be dictated to by other countries.
2: So where does this leave circumstances on the ground where most of the fighting is taking place in southern Lebanon?
3: Well, for another day, we have seen further strikes by Israel as they continue to attack claimed Hezbollah targets. In return, we have seen Hezbollah launch a series of retaliatory attacks with rockets and drones at not only Israeli soldiers operating in southern Lebanon, but also against some of Israeli communities which hug the Lebanon-Israel border there. There was also an incident earlier today. In fact, it was early in the morning, just after this ceasefire was announced, where a UN peacekeeper was killed by mortar fire in southern Lebanon. Israel is pointing the finger of blame at Hezbollah for that, saying that it was the one who launched those strikes, which has killed this one peacekeeper and injured two others. And they're again reiterating this position that it's Hezbollah who are the aggressors here. Hezbollah says it will continue attacking for as long as Israel launches strikes in that part of the world and continues to occupy territory.
2: Matthew Doran in Jerusalem there. Back home, the federal government is hopeful of avoiding a lengthy Senate inquiry on its proposed tax reforms as it continues talks with the Greens. There's a two-day Senate inquiry next week, but the minor party is also being courted by the coalition to delay the process. Here's political reporter Sarah Temevska.
4: Order. The result of the division is ayes 94, noes 48.
5: With a 94-seat majority, passing tax laws through the lower house was the easy part for the government.
4: Order.
5: The coalition is vowing to block the legislation in the Senate, making the Greens an offer.
6: The Liberals have effectively said that they'd be open to a longer inquiry on the National Disability Insurance

0: cuts if they get a longer inquiry into the tax package. That's basically the proposition.
1: That's Green Senator Nick McKim, whose party wants Labor to go further. As it stands, the current legislation would grandfather existing arrangements, then limit negative gearing and the capital gains tax discount to new builds only. It'd also replace the 50% CGT discount on assets with a minimum 30% tax on real gains and impose a 30% tax on distributions from family trusts. Labor says talks with the Greens are ongoing and constructive, but from the Greens' perspective, Nick McKim's giving no guarantees.
0: Tax changes are complicated and we need to make sure that we come to grips with the technical detail, whether or not there are unintended consequences, and that's what this current Senate inquiry is about.
1: Tax reform in Australia is notoriously difficult to implement and explain. Just take then Liberal leader John Hewson's effort to explain the proposed goods and services tax in 1993 when asked how it would affect the price of cake.
2: If it was one with a sales tax today, it would attract the GST, and then the difference would be the difference between the two taxes, whatever the sales tax rate is on birthday cakes, how it's decorated, because there'll be sales tax perhaps on some of the decorations as well.
1: John Howard killed that policy in opposition in 1995.
3: Never ever. Never ever, it's dead.
1: Only to break that promise 2 years later, he took it to the 1998 election and won. Economist Stephen Smith says those reforms were far larger than what's being proposed now.
4: You know, that was more wholesale reform where, you know, a new element of the tax system was introduced, and in its place, other existing taxes were lowered very significantly, including personal income tax. What the government hasn't done, the way that previous governments who have instituted tax reform have, is to try to hand back the gains in terms of additional revenue through tax cuts.
1: Professor of Tax Law at Melbourne University, Miranda Stewart, says the key is implementation.
5: You know, when you transition from one system to another, those who are in the existing system obviously have legitimate expectations about, you know, they made their choices, they chose their investments. I don't think any individual can expect that the law will never change, but that's one of the things that adds complexity and perhaps makes it more politically challenging as well.
1: The Senate inquiry begins next week.
6: Sarah Temevska there. Now, it's a long way from the Riverina in southern New South Wales to northeast of Africa, but after learning about the conditions that people face in war-torn Sudan, an unlikely pair of mates from Leeton has teamed up to see if they might help. Kath Sullivan has this report.
7: It started with mung beans.
8: We drive past this block and I'm like, that looks familiar, but let me ask, let me not be presumptuous.
7: When Ken Darshi thought he recognised the crop as the delicacy he'd grown up eating in Kenya, he simply had to ask.
8: He says mung beans and I'm like, I was sent to the right spot.
7: The spot was Leeton in the New South Wales Riverina, and for Ken, who works on social cohesion policy, and the farmer, Rob Houghton, it was the beginning of an unexpected friendship.
9: There wouldn't be too many combinations like it.
7: Rob Houghton says the pair now catch up at the farm most weeks. Rob cooks, Ken cleans.
10: We bring different things to the table, but ultimately our core values are the same, and that's all that matters.
8: That's it.
7: Over one such meal last year, a plan was struck. What if the wheat, plentiful in the region, could be sent to those less fortunate?
8: And Rob just says, then let's do it. Let's get food to Sudan. I'm like, you're crazy. We can't just get up from a coffee and ship food to Sudan. It doesn't work like that.
7: But that's exactly what this duo plans to do.
8: Grain of Hope is the name of both the organisation and the campaign. And the idea is to respond to the global hunger crisis.
7: Working with a small committee, they plan to ship 100 tonnes of wheat, grown by Rob and some of his neighbours, to Sudan, where the World Food Programme estimates 19 million people face acute food insecurity.
11: We're producing so much volume of good quality food, and there are still people starving. I've never been able to get that.
7: The wheat itself represents about 10% of the total cost. Through registered charity Myriad Australia, Grain of Hope aims to raise another $130,000 to see the shipment through. Ken Darcy says Grain of Hope is simply about responding to a crisis with humanity.
8: To whom much is given, much is required.
3: What do you mean by that?
8: I mean that you have to consider your place of opportunity and privilege. You don't apologize for those that are purely circumstantial. But what do you do with them? Once you've identified your place of opportunity and privilege, what do you do with that? That's it.
6: Ken Darcy from Grain of Hope, ending that lovely report by Kath Sullivan. You can see more on that story on Landline on ABC TV and iView from 12:30 on the Sunday. And that's early AM for today. Just briefly checking the oil price. Brent crude is trading at $95.34 US a barrel. I'm Melissa Clark. The time now, it's 6:15.
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12: Breakfast with Bob Murphy and Rochelle Hunt.
15: Good morning, Melbourne. A top of 15, there will be a shower or two. Not quite as insane as yesterday, where we had so much rain, absolute downpour in the CBD, Bob. The Yarra burst its banks. It flooded. There were scenes. There were people walking knee-deep. There were chairs floating around. It was mad.
16: It was full on. And I don't know a lot about the Yarra flooding. I consider myself a Melburnian, lived here for 26 years. Apparently it has flooded before. Mm. 20 years ago, we were told, came through on the text line, that the casino had flooded 20 years ago. Well, it flooded yesterday. So what else do you know about the Yarra? Apparently Houdini, get a load of this. Houdini, this is according to the text line, so we haven't thoroughly fact-checked it yet. So we're taking word for it, kind of. Apparently, Houdini found a body in the Yarra. So, it flooded yesterday. It's flooded before. Apparently, Houdini found a body in it. What's your best Yarra story? Let us know.
15: 1300. I didn't know where you were going with that.
16: 1300 222 774. Let us know. What else don't we know about the Yarra?
15: Houdini was here back in 1910. I didn't know this. There was about 20,000 people watching it, and he jumped full Houdini style. He jumped into the river, chained and handcuffed and padlocked.
16: Oh, it's classic Houdini.
15: Classic Houdini.
16: Oh, yeah, he was classic like that.
15: Oh, keep your Yarra stories coming in. What do you know about the Yarra? What is your Yarra story? 1-300-222-774. Brad Arnold, you would never have jumped into the Yarra because you're a law-abiding citizen.
17: That's right. And there's some stuff in the Yarra at the moment that you don't want to get out of and ingest, I guess. Certain parts of the Yarra might be a little bit nasty to the body, correct?
15: No? I wouldn't want to. Yeah, I was looking at some of the images of just what was floating through. I'm like, do not walk through that water. Do not
17: maybe
15: breathe.
17: Maybe back in 1910 it would have been okay when Houdini was in it.
16: Nice, Bradford.
17: Picking up bodies, but
16: doing his bit.
17: That's right, a little
15: conservation
17: clean up work
15: along the way. How's it looking this morning, Brad?
17: Yes, certainly a little bit of leftover flooding and storm damage from yesterday. So reports of tree down in various places, including in Heidelberg West on Southern Road and Waterdale Road. Also out at Flemington, there's a tree down at Kinglake West and in Lilydale. Got tree blocking lanes on Old Gippsland Road near Old Hereford Road. So drive with caution through there and look out for hazards as you make your way to your destination this morning. Still a little busy through Dingley Village for northbound traffic on the end of the Mornington Peninsula Freeway. Heading up towards the Dingley Bypass. Got a breakdown now on the grass just before that T intersection. There's delays in Oakley, especially for southbound traffic along Warrigal Road. Heading down towards Dandenong Road, where the collision being cleared from the middle of the intersection allows some extra time as you make your way citybound on Dandenong Road and southbound on Warrigal Road. If you're on the trains this morning, looking fairly clear, just a service change for the Alamein line. Check on the Transport Victoria website. That's the latest traffic and transport. Another update for you just after 6:30.
15: Good on you, Brad. Thank you. It's currently 18 minutes after 6. This text that's come in saying 1972, Bob, scary. The city was gridlocked. This is in terms of the city flooding. It took me an hour to get from Collins Street to the Royal Melbourne Hospital.
16: Wow.
15: Wow, keep those coming in. 1300 222 774 is our number. Let's check in, though, with Victoria Police.

0: Sergeant Julianne Newman joins you this morning. Julianne, there was a really terrible stabbing in Bendigo last night. What do we need to know?
1: Yeah, this is a nasty one out there. After a man who has been sleeping rough was set upon by up to six offenders and stabbed, we were called out there following reports an injured man had stumbled into a sports bar on Hargrave Street at about 9 p.m. The 41-year-old was treated by paramedics on scene before he was taken to hospital with suspected stab wounds in a serious condition. Our detectives and local police have had to work backwards, not knowing initially where the incident took place. And it appears the man was set upon by these offenders, who are believed to be teenagers, in Bath Lane, just before he was able to make his way around to the sports bar. Our Bendigo detectives are working hard on this one. They've canvassed CCTV, spoken to witnesses. That sports bar was very busy. There are a lot of people around the area at the time. So we'd love, if anyone hasn't spoken to police, for them to please call Crime Stoppers on 1-800-333-000.
2: Yeah. And Julianne, some detectives this time closer to Melbourne looking for assistance after a burglary in Pascoe Vale?
1: That's right. Now, this doesn't happen every day. We have released some vision, and when you have a look at it, the size of this cash terminal, which was stolen during a burglary, is quite large. So we need some help. Our Marybeck detectives appealing for information. After thieves broke into the Pascoe Vale RSL in March, they've made off with one of the cash return terminals from inside the venue. This was out on O'Hay Street at about 5:30 in the morning on Sunday, the 1st of March. So they've broken in. They've spent about 10 minutes in there, couldn't get it out. They've come back an hour later with tools, spent about another 20 minutes in there, and then they've dragged out this cash terminal, literally pushed it into the back of the vehicle with the hatch left up when they've driven off, and one of the guys has jumped into the back as well. That machine had around $35,000
0: wow.
1: in it. So that's a lot of money. These people involved are all believed to be Caucasian. They had stockings covering their faces, and one of the men was wearing a black T-shirt with Morrison Racing motif on it.
0: Okay, that's good details.
1: That could be quite distinctive.
0: Yep.
1: Yeah, so we need some help. Anyone with info to Crime Stoppers, please.
0: Thank you, Sergeant Julianne Newman there. If you have details, contact Crime Stoppers. Not to make light of really serious situations like that, but when things go a bit pear-shaped and they're trying to get stuff into the backs of trucks and it just all goes horribly wrong, it's not images you really want to see.
2: You can take yourself there in those pictures.
0: Absolutely. The verdict's coming up next.
3: Are there any winners in the cost of living crisis? What's causing the algal bloom?
4: Questions. They've never been more important. So the one thing we'll never question is our duty to keep asking. ABC News, keep asking.
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5: Breakfast with Bob Murphy and Rochelle Hunt.

0: Okay, so it is a verdict day, and we have got a doozy for you today. Now, Rish, before I get to the question itself, I'm about to use a word that I don't use very often, and I don't like to use. No, but it's in that similar sort of vein.
1: Reach out?
0: Not quite. You're getting warmer.
1: Circle back?
0: You're getting warm. No, it is the word brand. Okay, so it's one of those words that is sort of used, overused, maybe even abused. But I think in this instance, it actually is relevant. So another word for brand would be reputation. And I don't know if there's a more trusted and sincere brand or reputation than the Fight MND cause that has been headed up by Neil Danaher and his family and the staff at Fight MND. So we lose Neil Danaher last week, and we are right in the thick of it at the moment. So the big freeze is on Monday. We've got Neil Danaher's funeral on Wednesday. So there's blue beanies scattered all
1: everywhere
0: throughout the city. And every time you see it, it gives you a warm feeling. So it's a very trusted symbol of the best of humanity. Yesterday,

0: There was a moment in Parliament where the member for Caulfield, David Southwick, he wore a Fight MND beanie into Parliament and was giving his address. And he was talking in relation to advocating for a constituent with MND. So it was in context. And then he was asked to take it off by the Speaker. So our question today for the verdict, is a Fight MND beanie in Parliament a prop? Let's just have a listen to the drama that unfolded in Parliament yesterday.
1: Member for Caulfield will remove the prop.
2: Chris Rossi Ross was a former high performance manager.
1: Member for Caulfield will remove the prop. Member for Caulfield will remove the
3: Member for Caulfield will remove the prop. Everybody was wearing a beanie yesterday.
1: Order. Member for Caulfield will remove the prop.
3: Everybody was wearing this beanie.
1: Member for Caulfield will remove the prop.
4: Wow. So is it a prop or was it a genuine symbol for the Fight MMD cause? Like, was that beanie, the power of that blue beanie, being misused a little bit?
0: And this is one of those glorious moments where I love that we can be neutral for a verdict day, because I'm like, I find myself teetering on seeing one side and then seeing the other. So I've just about never been more curious about where this verdict result ends up. Danny, in Daylesford, you don't have the luxury of being neutral on this one. What do you think? Is a Fight MND beanie in Parliament a prop? Yes or no?
5: Oh, well, look, I'll answer that abruptly. Question first. I don't think it is a prop. I think, personally, that sounded more like a Monty Python argument skit, I reckon, in Parliament. Is this the right room for an argument? I told you once. But no, I don't think it is. Look, and I wonder how many other politicians have worn beanies in there over the years on particular climate days or not. But you don't take on the big freeze. You don't. You just, who in their right mind would take on the big freeze?
4: The day before, though, Danny, every parliamentarian wore one. So, the Speaker, I guess, was saying
0: that was your
4: time. Yeah, that was your time. Wearing it a second day, it becomes a prop. How do you feel about that?
5: Yeah, but I get that. So that day is neutral because everyone was permitted to do that. You've got to look back through time and see who else has worn beanies on similar days. You know, because it was a terrible day yesterday. Now, Bob, earlier you said it was raining cats and dogs. I think you're right, because I almost stepped in a poodle.
4: Oh. You've been waiting for that, Danny.
0: I knew I was being set up. Nice work there, Danny.
4: Good on you, Danny. Thank you. I wonder if the rule applies, right? So let's stay on the footy analogy of your team is in the grand final, so you can wear your scarf or your beanie to work for the whole week leading in. It's not just the day of the grand final. You can wear, your jumper, your badges, duffel coats, if people still have a duffel coat. Mm-hmm. You can wear it all week. Is there some leniency given that the big freeze is this weekend? David Southwick, should he have been able to have worn that beanie because it's the week of?
0: Yeah. So, and look, David Southwick was talking about his advocacy for MND, and that's not in question. I think the sincerity of the context of his speech is not in question at all. But
4: the use of the beanie.
0: Well, just listening then, the phrase of you don't take on Fight MND because it's so sacred. And I think you can look at that one of two ways, which is why it's the verdict question. It's like, yeah, exactly. So I think we all have a responsibility to be protective of it, that it isn't misused and it isn't used as a armour that is impenetrable. Well, I've got it on, so...
4: So may I raise with
0: I'm
4: you
0: untouchable. You know what I mean?
4: The big image of Mick Gatto this week peering around from a corner.
0: He did have it on.
4: As he was taken into custody wearing an MMD beanie.
0: So this is, don't misunderstand it. This is nothing to do about criticising or taking down the Fight MND beanies at all. It is the opposite to that. It's how protective do we need to be of it?
4: Was it a prop?
0: Was it a prop?
4: Being misused?
0: So if it starts little, who knows where it could end up? Because I think we're all very protective of it because of the sincerity and the goodwill and the soulfulness that it represents. So that's our verdict question today. Is a Fight MND beanie in Parliament a prop? Yes or no?
4: 1-300-222-774. Coming up after the news, we like to go fishing on this show. We like to solve little mysteries or quirks that are happening in your area and your street. In Windsor, the Avenue, in sort of that Paran area, there is a Good Samaritan that's been putting up signs to warn people that they will get a fine if they

0: park at a certain time when the street sweeper comes in. Every week those signs get put up, handwritten. Every week they get pulled down. This Good Samaritan goes back out, gets out that Sharpie, rewrites them and puts the signs back up. So we sent our station reporter out to do a little digging, and so we might have an update on whether or not we have found that Good Samaritan, Bob Murphy.
1: We'll try and find out about that. Keep your verdict questions, keep your verdict answers coming. And also the Yarra, its river, it broke its banks yesterday. What's your best story about the Yarra? Apparently Houdini found a body. We don't know if that's true, but can you top that? Let us know. 1300 222 774.
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4: ABC News with Michaela Ortolan. Good morning. The federal government is calling for a thorough investigation into allegations several Australians were sexually assaulted while detained by Israeli forces. 11 Australians were detained in international waters near Cyprus last month as the flotilla they were a part of attempted to deliver aid to Gaza. Some members of the group say they were sexually assaulted while detained, claims which Foreign Minister Penny Wong says she believes, but which Israel denies. Ms Wong says a swift investigation into the allegations is needed.
5: We were deeply alarmed by reports of mistreatment while Australians were in detention. Our ambassador in Israel has made clear to Israel our expectations that an urgent investigation is conducted into these allegations.
4: A UN peacekeeper has been killed in southern Lebanon hours after the Lebanese, Israeli and US governments declared a renewed ceasefire deal had been reached. Here's Middle East correspondent Matthew Doran.
6: The Israeli military is blaming the Lebanese militant group Hezbollah for mortar fire, which killed one UNIFIL peacekeeper and injured two others near a town which has been the site of intense fighting. The UN has condemned the incident and said the fighting must end, but a ceasefire agreed to by the Israeli, Lebanese and US governments already appears lost, given Hezbollah, which was not a party to the negotiations, has rejected the deal, arguing it amounts to surrender to Israel. More Israeli strikes on southern Lebanon have been reported, as well as Hezbollah attacks on Israel. Lebanon's president urged all sides to accept the agreement and end the conflict in his country. Matthew Doran, ABC News, Jerusalem.
4: A bail hearing will resume for one of the so-called ISIS brides arrested after returning from Syria last month after details of the slavery accusations against Zainab Ahmad were aired in court. Stephanie Ferrier has more.
7: Prosecutors say she willingly went over to Syria, had multiple marriages with men who were linked to Islamic State, and also documented and supported the actions of Islamic State on social media. Now, she is facing these enslavement charges, and the court has heard this Yazidi teenager was bought as a slave 2 years after the family was over in ISIS territory. It was her father, allegedly, who bought this Yazidi teenager as a slave. The Australian Federal Police detective agreed she would not have had many rights there as a woman.
4: A tobacco researcher says laws to crack down on the illegal sale of tobacco have been effective in other states. The Victorian government is trying to pass laws giving police the power to shut down stores selling illegal tobacco. The laws would also give landlords the right to evict tenants found to be selling the products. Associate Professor Raglan Maddox from the Australian National University says the laws would bring Victoria in line with other jurisdictions.
8: We've seen hundreds of stores shut across Queensland and about half of them have stayed closed. So we are starting to see states and territories, I guess, keep up with the illicit market and start to enforce the legislation.
4: The legislation is expected to reach Parliament next week. The state opposition has signalled it supports closure laws. Victoria Police is asking the public for help to find a group of three offenders who allegedly stole an ATM at a bar in Melbourne's north. Police say on the morning of March the 1st, three offenders got out of a grey vehicle on O'Hayes Street at Pasco Vale before allegedly breaking into a licensed premises, dragging an ATM inside the car and taking off. It's believed the ATM had about

0: $35,000 inside. Police have now released CCTV images of the three men and are asking anyone who recognises them or with information to contact Crime Stoppers. To sport, the English Premier League side Liverpool has officially appointed Andone Iraola as their head coach on a two-year contract following the sacking of Arne Slot. The former Bournemouth manager joins after delivering the Cherries' finest top-flight season to date after they finished in sixth place in the EPL. To the weather now, there's a marine wind warning for gale force winds along the East Gippsland coast and strong winds for the West Coast, Central Coast and Central Gippsland coast. For Melbourne, cloudy, a high chance of rain atop today of 15 degrees. Right now, it's 11 degrees. ABC News.
1: Are there any winners in the cost of living crisis? What's causing the algal bloom?
2: Questions. They've never been more important. So the one thing we'll never question is our duty to keep asking. ABC News. Keep asking.
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5: Good morning, it's Brad from Transport Victoria. Delays along the South Gippsland Highway at the moment through Cranbourne North with a single car collision. Going up onto a barrier there at Huon Park Road. Emergency services guiding traffic and northbound or citybound delays starting to build back towards Thompson's Road. Allow some extra time as you make your way through there. There's also delays on Thompson's Road heading up towards Lyndhurst Road with a collision that's causing delays. That's mainly for eastbound or outbound traffic on Thompson's Road. Emergency services guiding traffic around that incident. If you're on the 1H freeway, fairly clear run. Couple of cars building down through Berwick and Narre Warren. Then between Wellington Road and Warragul Road, a slow run. There was a collision southbound on Warragul Road in Oakley and Hughesdale, heading down towards Dandenong Road. Still some residual delays heading up towards the intersection. And the Western Freeway building between Melton and Caroline Springs. Fairly clear run for public transport this stage of the morning. Cancellation for the Glen Waverley line. Service change for the Ellermain line. That's the latest traffic and transport. More soon. It's 24 to 7.
6: Siobhan Blewett has your finance this Friday from Freight Capital. Morning, Siobhan.
7: Hello, Rochelle. Good morning, Bob. Well, US markets were stronger overnight, hitting record highs, and it's some of the old school names that are helping. United Health, Goldman Sachs and Merck were propelling markets. Dow finished up 1.7%, 51,500 on the index. NASDAQ was down very slightly, 0.03% at 26,800. FTSE in London up 0.25%, France up 1.15% and Germany up 0.5%. Bitcoin continues to weaken, down 2.5%, $63,900 a unit. And the iron ore price down 2%, $101.06 US a tonne. Didn't help BHP and Rio and New York trade, both down 2%. The oil price down 3% at $93.11 US a barrel. Gold's up 0.9% at $4,505 US an ounce. Aussie dollar is buying 71.4 cents US, which is up 0.1%, and the SPY suggests we'll be up 30 points or 0.35% on the open.
6: Thank you, Siobhan. 22 minutes away from 7, a top of just 15 for you today, Melbourne. Bob Murphy, I just had a light bulb moment on this show that I dance to everything, every little bed of music that we have, and my dance style has now morphed into a combination of Elaine and Donald Trump.
8: Well, you know what, Rish? It's a great relief that you could be so forthcoming and show some self-reflection because it did catch my eye. I was like, is that really how Rish dances? It's got a bit of an homage to the President of the United States there.
6: Moving on.
8: Yeah, anyhow. It's not the verdict question, but it is a Friday and we have a verdict question for you. And I think this one will skewer quite a few. So the question is, is a fight MND beanie being worn in Parliament a prop? Because that is what happened yesterday. The day before yesterday was Wednesday, where all of the ministers were able to wear the fight MND beanie. But the member for Caulfield yesterday, David Southwick, he wore one. And he was speaking on behalf or in relation to MND. So there was sincerity in that. But he was asked to remove it by the Speaker.
9: Member for Caulfield will remove the prop.
8: So the question is a fight MND beanie in Parliament a prop? Text yes or no to 0437 774 1-300-324-774. Or better yet, give us a call because it is a delicate balance, this one, 1-300-222-774.
6: This text, the rules of parliaments are no props for either good or evil. Remember when Pauline Hanson wore the burqa, etc. And lots of people just coming in with a yes or no. So you can either give your explanation and give us a buzz or you can text yes or no. That's the verdict question this week, 0437-774-774. When we go fishing, we like to find out what's happening in your street, mm-hmm. in your neighbourhood. We've been searching for a good Samaritan.
4: Bet you're going fishing all of the time. Baby going fishing too.
10: Oh, hello, I've got a fish on the line. I better go. Sorry.
6: And did we get a fish on the line? So, if you haven't heard this one, we received an email last week. And this has come through from Helen. It says, Bob and Rish, I've gone fishing for you. I live on the Avenue in Windsor, and this is a parking inspector's paradise. So on Thursday, there is a 1 hour no parking for street cleaners. The fine, $102. Every Thursday for the last year, some good Samaritan goes up and down the street, sticking handwritten signs on all of the street posts, warning people about the fines. Someone pulls them down, and sure enough, the next week, they go back up. So much effort to help others. I would like to say thank you to whoever this mystery good Samaritan is. A mystery indeed, Bob Murphy.
8: Well, the hook was baited up, and we need to find this fish. We need to reel it in. Kate Mead, 774 station reporter. You are our eyes and ears out there. You went down to the Avenue in Windsor. What did you find?
11: Title change this week of private investigator.
6: Can yeah, I just
8: oh,
6: note
8: a bit
6: here,
8: more Pink Panther, please? If
6: the
8: we can
6: trench
8: get it.
6: Coat, the detective trench coat that you are wearing is very on brand.
8: Inspector
6: well done.
8: Gadget.
11: If there's
8: great.
11: One thing, it is I am committed
8: yes.
11: to the role, whatever that may be, and that means blending in. Now I arrived on the Avenue yesterday morning, a cold, windy, dark morning at 6:12
8: Girl on the Avenue.
11: A.M. Mm-hmm. Parked in my little car. I just needed donuts and a coffee, really.
8: Steak out.
11: Really staking out the Avenue. Now, this is a confusing street anyway. So on a Tuesday, on one side of the road between 9 and 10, no parking or you'll get a fine. On a Wednesday, same thing, yeah, different
8: it
11: section.
8: It is a chaotic street. There's a lot happening.
11: There's a lot happening. So the section of street that we are talking about is out the front of a hospital. And there are four signs that get handwritten and put up.
8: It's three too many.
11: So first resident that I spoke to, first person on the scene, was a woman walking her dog. And I wanted to know, do you know who it is? This is what she said.
12: I got a feeling it's the hospital who do it.
11: So you think it's one of the nurses or doctors?
12: Of some of the doctor, yeah.
11: Oh, you think it's a doctor. Okay, do you know what they might look like?
12: Now, because a lot of patients get cool, they don't know if they park.
11: Okay.
12: I'm pretty sure it's that. It's some of the hospital officers or girls from doctor. Yeah.
11: Okay.
12: Okay.
6: So I'm not sure if it's a doctor because the handwriting
11: I need
6: is
11: to talk about
6: very,
11: the handwriting.
6: Very neat.
11: Yeah, it's almost calligraphy-like.
8: It's beautiful.
11: It's black and it's red. And they're not even photocopying this. They are handwriting this every week.
6: But you can read it.
11: You
6: right?
11: can read
6: doctor's
11: it.
6: Doctor's handwriting? Mm. Can't read.
11: Cannot read a doctor's handwriting.
6: Ruling out doctor?
11: Well, not too sure. Then I run into another
8: cover.
11: Resident. And this is what she says.
13: So I just live across the road, so I haven't seen that sign, but I do know the parking inspectors do take it pretty seriously. I've got a warning before for being in the zone whilst the bin collectors are coming through. So I think maybe you might get one warning, but then they're pretty strict after that.
11: So don't know what they look like, anything?
13: No, they're a mystery to me as well, but I like them and I thank them.
11: So it got the better of me then. And I thought, that's it, I'm going into the hospital.
6: Yep.
11: I'll see if the reception
8: yes,
11: knows. Oh, yes,
8: yes,
11: I did.
8: Yes, you did, Kate.
6: Did
8: I
6: you feign illness?
8: Neck brace on. Doctor, doctor.
11: No, but I did lead with, this is probably an unusual request. Do you know anything about a handwritten sign that gets put up outside the front of the... They knew nothing about it. They did not know what I was talking about.
6: Oh, I don't agree.
8: Too quiet. We know nothing. We know nothing about these signs. Wink.
11: So then, while I'm walking up and down the street, a rubbish truck parks. And I do think, wow,

0: That's what, same thing happened in Point Break.
1: The same thing happened in Bridget Jones, right? She just pops off some ciggies and then misses it.
2: So this is what we have. So then finally I run into a nurse who's about to walk in. Mm-hmm. And I give her my number. So we now have a woman on the inside.
0: Okay.
2: And I say, can you please help me?
0: Okay. All right.
2: If you know anything about this, can you get in contact? But we have some suspects here.
0: Yep.
2: We have possible nurse.
0: Yes.
2: Possible truck driver.
0: Yes.
1: At least in on it, right?
2: Yeah. Yeah. A resident that's looking after, because mm-hmm. potentially it's usually the people that are going to the hospital mm. that are getting fined because they don't know the rules. Or it is a doctor. But, again, the handwriting doesn't suggest, and no offence to the doctors that
0: are Hey, look, if we can find a doctor with good handwriting, we can have this case closed in 30 seconds. It's them.
2: So it looks like I might have to go back next Thursday right. at 6:12 with donuts and coffee and a trench coat.
0: This.
1: Absolutely. I love this.
2: But you unless were there. Anyone can ring and tell us or find out for us, I mean, that would be... incredible. If you know,
0: it's incredible
2: please get
0: work
2: in contact.
0: By you, Kate Mead.
2: Well, not really. I failed. The truck driver blocked the view.
1: So close.
0: You
1: were there. It's like Banksy, right? You were there whilst that spray can was out and you just happened to miss it. If you do know, though, 1-300-222-774. We'll send you back next week.
2: Yeah, they're not in trouble. We just want to thank them.
1: Yeah.
2: What a kind thing.
0: Yeah. We just want to say thanks.
1: Yeah, for our good Samaritan. So that's how Gone Fishing works.
0: Yep.
1: This is the length that we go to. Kate will dress up and she will go in, like on theme.
0: Yeah, Rish and I basically don't do a lot.
1: No.
0: But we're just conduits for all of this goodwill.
1: And then we take the credit for it.
0: Yeah.
1: So if you know who this Good Samaritan is that goes up and down the avenue in Windsor, putting up these handwritten signs, if you were there and you saw them, maybe in a cape, who knows? You can text as well, 0437 774 774. Let's see what's making news with Michaela Ortolan, who's got the latest from the newsroom. Thanks, Michaela.
3: Thanks, guys. Coming up in the news at 7, Hezbollah rejects the latest renewed ceasefire deal, Ukraine proposes a meeting to end the war, and Victoria's snow season gets underway. Melbourne's weather, a shower or two with a top today of 15 degrees. It's currently 11 degrees. More news at 7.
1: How are the roads looking, Brad?
4: Very busy at the moment, wet and slippery, a few hazards after yesterday's storm activity to look out for, so drive with extreme caution. If you're hitting the roads this morning, there's delays in Melbourne South East for the South Gippsland Highway, heading through Cranbourne North with a northbound or citybound collision at Huon Park Road. Looks like a single car collision with maybe a barrier hit there. Emergency services guarding traffic around it, delays back to Thompson's Road. If you're on Thompson's Road heading through Lyndhurst, there's been an inbound, or I should say, make that an outbound collision, eastbound, heading up towards Lyndhurst Boulevard. Emergency services also on location there. So some delays in both directions through that intersection. The Monash Freeway itself looking okay nearby. A slow run between Warragul Road, I should say, make that Wellington Road up towards Warragul Road. There's been a collision southbound on Warragul Road in Hughesdale, heading down towards Dandenong Road. Some slowing traffic through the intersection there. Other freeways just a little lighter for a Friday morning, despite the conditions this morning. If you're on the trains this morning, there's a service change for the Yellow Main line, cancellation for the Glen Waverley train line. That's the latest traffic and transport. It's 12 to 7.
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6: 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Online or by...

0: Bob Murphy and Rochelle Hunt.
1: I am so excited at how close we've got to finding this Good Samaritan sign writer, putter uppera.
2: Yep.
1: We have got people that are willing to go on the stakeout and help us to find this person.
2: This is the spirit right here of Gone Fishing. Yeah. This text. Do you want to read this text, Rish?
1: It says, I'm willing to join the stakeout. If you need people on different corners of the street, hit me up. This. How good.
2: Do you know what? Sometimes you just need one cheerleader. Because I'm like, I'm right into this sign. I wonder if other people are. And then you get that text and go, we're into this. This is happening.
1: You had me at stakeout, though, really.
2: Steak. I've never been on a stakeout. And now I really want to go on one.
1: So with all of the heavy rain yesterday, the Yarra River, it flooded. It broke its banks. There were more than 200 calls for help in relation to the weather yesterday. A little later, we're going to hear from the SES about, you know, where they were called and what they had to, who they had to help. Some people they had to help were in South Melbourne, including one resident who we're going to talk with, who was trapped in their apartment building because they were pretty much Venice-style flooded. There was water all around the apartment, so we'll speak to them after 7. And, of course, after 7.30 we'll talk sport and we're going to talk about that nail-biter between Adelaide and the Cats.
2: Also, it is a Friday, so it is a verdict. And here's a little bit of the context. In the middle of winter in Melbourne, is there a more powerful or sacred symbol than the Fight MND beanie? Probably not. So, that's a little bit of the backdrop. And on Wednesday, all of the parliamentarians, they were able to wear their Fight MND beanie into Parliament. But then on Thursday, MP for Caulfield, David Southwick, he got up to talk on behalf of advocacy for MND, but was wearing his beanie and was asked to take it off by the Speaker. So,
3: Member for Caulfield will remove the prop.
2: So, our verdict question for you today, and keep the calls coming, is a Fight MND beanie in Parliament a prop? Yes or no? 0437 774 774, or if you want to call, because it is a bit nuanced, 1300 222 774.
1: And a lovely little PSA from Karen in Bomb Beach. Good morning, team. Can I just say to everyone, please calm down. There is lots of crazies on the road this morning, lots of acting crazy. Slow down and stay safe. Yep, those roads are still wet and they're still slippery. So listen to Karen from Bomb Beach. She speaks the truth. Let's get some news.

0: We also had the water coming over the top of the railings there, but we had the Bellarine paddlers post an image of one of their members in a kayak in a puddle at Guthrie Street.
1: There's always one, isn't there, that goes, "Don't worry, mate, I got a kayak. What do you need? You need me to go to the shops? Off I go."
0: Yeah, they were suggesting that they launched from there. I didn't see it with my own eyes, but that's what they said. And the pitch is pretty funny, so check it out on the Addy.
2: I feel like the kayakers are always pretty keen. If they can get a little kayak in without having to chuck it on the roof and then commute it down anyway.
1: Well, it's the tinny army, right?
2: Yeah,
1: so when
2: right.
1: there's floods, anyone that's got a tinny and a kayak, they're like...
2: Just paid for itself. Yeah. Hey, Gemma, the Geelong teachers, there's a couple of Geelong teachers that have been targeted on TikTok accounts.
0: Yeah, it's pretty rough. So front page of the Addy today, Geelong teachers being targeted by these anonymous trolls on TikTok. They've got these whole profiles set up. One shows two male teachers kissing. It's very clearly made with AI. There's another that shows them dancing. There's memes about them. There's rankings. And it's happening in schools all across our region. It's pretty confronting and very, very heartbreaking for the teachers involved. Cyber safety experts say that schools have got to take a real stand. They must report these kind of profiles to police and to the platforms, because there's no deterrent if they don't report it to police and there's no consequences.
1: Gosh, that's tricky though, Gemma, isn't it? Because we know that often the police say they can't do anything. And has anyone tried to call TikTok lately? You know, they don't actually answer their phones. So in terms of what schools can do, I mean, what are the locals of Geelong saying they want done?
0: Well, actually, I think that the cyber safety experts said that TikTok in particular is quite good with being able to identify whose profiles those kind of things belong to. So I think they were suggesting that police should have an easier time with TikTok.
1: Okay. Interesting. Let's move on to Woolies. Now, if Woolies isn't big enough, you've got the Suburban Rail Loop.
2: Yeah, this is a heavyweight title fight, this one.
1: This is like Thunderdome,
2: she
1: right?
2: Whiz.
1: So you've got Woolies now suing the Suburban Rail Loop for over $70 million, and that's in relation to acquisition of one of their warehouses. I mean, who's going to – gosh, they're going to both have their jukes up. Who's going to win this one, do you think?
0: Oh, well, I've got no idea who's going to win. But yes, like you said, they're trying to sue for more than $70 million. The Rail Loop Authority has made

0: Look, they get a lot of robust feedback from the crowd, and this is what Chris Scott had to say about his interaction.
1: The fans?
2: Yeah.
1: Of course I do. They're nuffies. But that's okay.
0: So the question he was asked was, did they give you a bit of feedback? Did they give you, did they chat to you? Oh, yeah, of course they did. And then he calls them nuffies.
3: Yeah. He doesn't disappoint, Chris Scott says.
4: He never disappoints. He never disappoints. And there was multiple backhanders in that one little comment. He can put a lot in few words.
3: We love him. We love him. He did say that the Adelaide Oval was one of the best stadiums in the world. But he said, yeah, it was an oversight that the coaches had to walk through the crowd. And he has brought this issue up before. 5 years ago, he said a similar thing, saying that he tripped over someone's leg. So it's definitely a bugbear for him.
4: Gemma, thank you. You have a lovely weekend.
3: Hey, can I just do a quick shout out to Star of the Sea Primary School, who are listening today as well?
4: Oh, yeah.
0: Go for it, of course.
3: They're listening. We did a talk with them about media and they promised they were going to get up early and listen to you guys today.
4: Oh,
3: so.
4: What is it, Star of the Sea?
3: Star of the Sea and Ocean Grove.
4: Oh, Star of the Sea and Ocean Grove. All right. Well, if you're listening, if you're the teacher, you're the principal, if you're getting ready for school, give us a call. 1-300-222-774.
0: Star of the Sea students, get involved with the verdict question. It's a spicy one. Is a fight MND beanie being worn in Parliament? Is that a prop, yes or no? Peter in Berwick, just quickly, you want to weigh in?
5: Good morning, Bob. How are you going? Now, yes, it is a prop, and I support the cause, but if we're going to avoid having props for causes, and if we're going to say, look, no prop is permitted, even in these circumstances, they were right to say that it was a prop.
4: You think they were right?
0: Well, it's a powerful and sacred symbol of goodwill, isn't it, Peter? So,
5: absolutely.
0: What did Spider-Man say? With great power comes great responsibility.
4: Well, this was the speaker.
6: Remember the forfeit, we'll remove the prop.
4: No, do you think that was the right call? 1-300-222-774. You know what I was just reflecting on with, the giants of Woolies versus SRL and a compulsory acquisition. Do you know who they need to call in?
0: I know.
4: Dennis.
0: DD.
4: DD. Yeah, absolutely. Brad Arnold, good morning.
7: Good morning to you both. Delays starting to build, especially for inbound traffic along Dandenong Road, heading up towards Hughesdale and Oakley, towards Chadston and that Warragul Road intersection. There's been a collision right in the middle of the intersection. Emergency services guarding traffic around it, adding an extra 5 to 10. Traffic starting to build inbound on the Monash Freeway, heading up towards Wellington Road. Looks like a two-car nose to tail just after that inbound entry ramp. Left lane's closed, speeds down to 40, and traffic down to a grinding halt fairly quickly, heading up towards this scene. So obey those overhead gantry signs as you make your way up towards Wellington Road, inbound on the Monash Freeway. There's been a collision inbound on the Ringwood Bypass just before Eastlink. Traffic down to one lane past the emergency services. Once you're on Eastlink, through the Melbourne Tunnel, out onto the Eastern Freeway, a clear run through to Hoddle Street and Alexander Parade. And in Cranbourne North, still some heavy traffic for the South Gippsland Highway, heading up towards Huon Park Road. A collision at that intersection, and a car on a barrier there needs to be cleaned up, so delays there back towards Thompson's Road. If you're on the trains this morning, not too bad across the network. Service change for the Alabain line, cancellation for the Glen Waverley train line. Rochelle, that's the latest traffic and transport.
4: Thank you, Brad. Great text here, Bob, in relation to wearing a beanie in Parliament. Andrew in Terrelgan says our office manager has encouraged everyone to wear a Big Freeze beanie today in the office. So is that something you're seeing across workplaces? Simon Tinkey is your senior forecaster on duty at the Bureau. What can we expect over the weekend, Simon?
8: Good morning, Rochelle. Morning, Bob. Look, a cloudy day on the way for Friday and still a few showers around. Looking at the radar at the moment, showers mostly out around the Dandenongs, but still a few showers down around the southeastern suburbs, Mornington and Peninsula, and one or two showers out to the west as well. So a bit showery on and off during the day today. The winds west to southwesterly, still a little bit fresh in parts, turning around a bit more northwesterly late afternoon. For our temperatures, we've had an overnight minimum of 9.8 degrees at about 5 to 5, sitting on 10.3 degrees in the city now and expecting a maximum of 15. Over the weekend, those showers becoming a little bit less frequent, I think. So just the chance of a shower about the place on Saturday, probably a bit more likely about the Dandenongs, and a bit warmer, 18 degrees for Melbourne. Sunday, partly cloudy, maybe a little bit of morning fog around the nearby hills, 18 degrees for Sunday as well. Rochelle?
4: 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Simon on duty at the Weather Bureau.
0: Almost time for the 7 o'clock news. Keep your verdict votes coming in. Is a fight MND beanie in Parliament a prop?

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0: Hezbollah rejects the latest renewed ceasefire deal. Ukraine proposes a meeting to end the war, and Victoria's snow season gets underway. ABC News, good morning. I'm Michaela Ortolan. Prosecutors have argued that a so-called ISIS bride was an active participant in the mistreatment of a woman her family allegedly enslaved in Syria. Jason Katsaris has more.
1: 31-year-old Zainab Ahmad will appear for a second day in the Melbourne Magistrates Court today, accused of depriving the human rights of a teenager her family allegedly kept as a slave while living in Islamic State-held Syria. Yesterday, the court heard Ms. Ahmad and her family moved to Syria in 2015. 2 years later, her father purchased a Yazidi teenager for $10,000 to use as a slave. The court heard the 15-year-old was then taken to live in the household where she was sexually and physically assaulted. Prosecutors argued bail should be refused because of an unacceptable risk Ms. Ahmad would endanger someone's safety. The hearing will continue today.
0: The leader of Lebanese militant group Hezbollah says it rejects the latest renewed ceasefire deal struck after talks between the Israeli, Lebanese and US governments. Middle East correspondent Matthew Doran reports.
2: The deal follows a similar line to previous ceasefire agreements, demanding Hezbollah move out of parts of southern Lebanon and disarm, as a condition of ending fighting with Israel. It was announced after another round of US-hosted talks with the Israeli and Lebanese governments, but once again, Hezbollah was not party to the negotiations. Its leader, Naim Qassem, says no foreign country should or could demand Lebanese citizens lay down their weapons, and the deal is a declaration of surrender to Israel. Overnight, more Israeli strikes in southern Lebanon have been reported, so too Hezbollah attacks on Israel. Matthew Doran, ABC News, Jerusalem.
0: Bondi hero Ahmed Al-Ahmed has denied allegations he assaulted and intimidated his father at a home in Sydney's West. Sean Tarek Goodwin has the details.
3: Ahmed Al-Ahmed was charged with domestic violence-related common assault and stalking or intimidating in relation to an alleged incident involving his father in March. Police say they laid charges after receiving reports of an altercation at a Bankstown home. The 44-year-old man told the ABC the charges were based on false information. Two of his brothers have previously been ordered to stay away from him after they were charged with threatening him over the phone. Ahmed Al-Ahmed was praised internationally for wresting a gun from one of the shooters in the Bondi terror attack.
0: The Department of Treasury has defended its decision to apply changes to the capital gains tax discount to all asset types, despite complaints from a variety of sectors. During Senate estimates, the government was grilled on how the tax changes will impact small businesses, startups and shares, as well as housing. Dr. Shane Johnson, First Assistant Secretary of Treasury, says it's important to have neutrality across assets classes in the taxation system to avoid distortion.
4: It relates to two issues. One, you're going to have a bias towards investing through particular types of investments, kind of distort the asset allocation through that way. Alternatively, it really does put pressure on tax minimisation and arbitrage. You know, individuals will restructure to benefit from, you know, tax concessions.
0: Deakin University is consulting staff on a proposed restructure its union warns could cut 140 jobs. The National Tertiary Education Union says the proposal would eliminate more than 100 professional staff roles, along with positions in campus facilities and digital services. Deakin says no decisions have been made, with consultation open until the 19th of June. NTEU Deakin Branch President Professor Rhys Walters says staff are already feeling the strain.
5: It's devastating for staff, and the anxiety has reached fever pitch. And for what purpose? How will the experience of students at Deakin be enhanced by these proposed cuts and changes to 140 jobs?
0: Quit campaigners are calling on the state government to give frontline illegal tobacco inspectors extra powers to stop the circulation of vapes. Vaping products can only be legally sold in pharmacies, but Quit says a black market means they're still being sold to people across the state. The

0: Government is moving laws through the parliament, giving enforcement officers new powers to shut down stores holding illicit tobacco products. Quit director Rachel Anderson says those officers should also be responsible for cracking down on vapes.
1: And I think we need to look at how government can start to close the legal loopholes to be able to better enforce vaping legislation. So I think, you know, there's a lot of red tape around the capacity of the Victorian tobacco licensing workforce to be able to effectively enforce what happens when vaping products are found on a premises.
0: A state government spokesperson didn't directly say if it's considering changes to expand the laws. Ukraine's president has written an open letter to his Russian counterpart proposing a one-on-one meeting to end the war without the involvement of the US. Europe correspondent Mazoe Ford reports.
2: In an 1,800-word open letter to Vladimir Putin, Volodymyr Zelensky wrote that with the United States fully focused on Iran, it would be wrong to wait for Washington to resume negotiations to end the war in Ukraine. He said Ukraine proposes ending the war through direct engagement between us and you. I am proposing a meeting. He suggested countries such as Switzerland, Turkey, and those in the Arab world could host it. Earlier, President Putin said Russia would fight on to victory until Ukraine could agree on compromises.
0: US President Donald Trump's former national security adviser looks likely to plead guilty to unlawfully retaining classified information. Here's North America correspondent Cayman Gock.
3: John Bolton is expected to plead guilty over the mishandling of classified materials. The former national security adviser turned vocal critic of Donald Trump has reportedly reached a plea deal with federal prosecutors. Mr. Bolton could face a fine of more than $3 million and spend anywhere from no time to 5 years behind bars. If the case went to trial and he lost, he could have faced decades in prison. Mr. Trump has long called for his arrest, accusing Mr. Bolton of including classified information in his 2020 memoir, which was also highly critical of the president. Cayman Gock, ABC News, Washington.
0: There are hopes federal government initiatives will boost the uptake of long-acting reversible contraceptives among Australian women. Ashley Barraclough reports.
4: Long-acting reversible contraceptives are more than 99% effective, but only about 10% of Australian women use them, compared to 30% in comparable countries. Hobart-based Yasmin Cumming was initially nervous to get the IUD and says while the first month was a bit rough, she hasn't looked back since.
5: No problems with, like, my mood out of the ordinary, and I don't even know it's there.
4: The federal government's in the process of setting up centres of excellence for long-acting contraceptives, which will provide counselling and insertion and removal services free of charge.
0: Victoria Police will have a heavy presence in the Alpine region as the snow season kicks off. It comes after dozens of people were rescued last year, including a group who had to spend the night in their cars after becoming stranded near Blue Rag Track. Officers will be conducting drug and alcohol tests, checking drivers have chains, and are urging visitors to plan their trips. To sport, here's Chris Mitchell.
6: Adelaide has overcome a flurry of late injuries to hold off Geelong in a one-point thriller to begin round 13 of the AFL at Adelaide Oval. The Crows were ahead by just two at the start of the final quarter and Geelong levelled the score with 5 minutes to go. A crucial Adelaide behind, securing a 11-9-75 to 10-14-74 victory. The Crows' Braden Cook told ABC Sport it was good to beat a team in the top eight.
7: We love being the hunter. We like being the underdogs, but I think it's going to do for us.
6: The qualifier Maja Falinska is through to the women's final at the French Open tennis. The Polish world number 114 continuing her astonishing run at Roland Garros by beating the 25th seed Diana Schneider 7-6-6-4. She becomes the first qualifier in history to reach the women's singles final at the tournament, where she will play the Russian teenager Mira Andreeva. The English Premier League side Liverpool has officially appointed Andoni Iraola as their head coach on a two-year contract following the sacking of Arne Slot. Australia's cricketers have lost the third and final one-day international against Pakistan by 4 wickets to lose the series 2-1. And New Zealand's cricketers are 6 wickets down and trail England by 79 runs after a rain-affected opening day of the first Test match at Lord's.
0: To the weather now, there's a marine wind warning for gale force wind along the East Gippsland coast and strong winds for the West Coast, Central Coast and Central Gippsland coast. For the state, isolated showers on and south of the divide, scattered about the coast and through Gippsland, showers falling as snow above 1,300 metres. For Melbourne, cloudy.

0: high chance of rain atop today of 15 degrees. Tomorrow, a possible shower atop of 18 degrees. Sunday, partly cloudy, also 18 degrees. Right now in Melbourne, it's 10 degrees. ABC News.
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2: Hi, I'm Melissa Clark. On AM after 8, the government's battle to convince the Greens to back its tax reforms through the Senate. And skin specialists fear potential cancer risks linked to unregulated peptides.
3: And after AM with me, Raph Epstein, every Melburnian is asking, when are the firebombings going to stop? Today, I'll ask the Chief Commissioner of Police, Mike Bush. 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
5: Traffic. Good morning, it's Brad from Transport Victoria. Couple of incidents clearing in the last couple of minutes, looking a lot better for northbound traffic along the South Gippsland Highway, heading through Cranbourne North up towards Huon Park Road after a single car collision. Still a little busy for eastbound traffic along Thompson's Road through Lyndhurst, heading up towards Lyndhurst Boulevard with a collision not too far away from that one in Cranbourne North. There's easing traffic for the Ringwood Bypass heading up towards Eastlink after an earlier collision. All lanes now open just before that entry for the freeway. There's still delays though for the Monash Freeway building. Just watching emergency services roll up to a collision inbound near Wellington Road. The left lane's currently closed. Obey those overhead gantry signs, that big red X blocking the left lane. Merge early and safely into the right lanes, which remain open. Speed down to 40. A fairly clear run after that towards the Domain Tunnel and out onto the Westgate Freeway. From public transport this morning, service change for the Frankston line, also the Ellermain line, cancellation for the Glen Waverley line, other lines are clear. That's the latest traffic and transport. It's 11 past 7.
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1: Breakfast with Bob Murphy and Rochelle Hunt.
6: Good morning, Melbourne. A top of 15, a shower or two as we roll into the long weekend. I mean, we'll be here on Monday, but for a lot of people, it's a long weekend, but a big day on Monday, Bob.
7: Big day on Monday for the big freeze in the aftermath of the passing of Neil Danaher. Mm. Tragically, we lost Neil Danaher last week. And as the grey and gloomy weather hits Melbourne at this time of year, your hearts will be lifted by the little diamonds, the little light blue diamonds that are the Fight MND beanies.
6: They're
7: all
6: everywhere
7: through the city. I was at Flinders Street yesterday and just saw them scattered around. And it does. It lifts your heart and you are reminded of the best of humanity, because the Fight MND cause and the beanie as a symbol, it is powerful, it is sacred. But most importantly, it is such a trusted symbol.
6: It really is.
7: So it led us to today's verdict question. And we will be chatting with MP David Southwick in just a few minutes. But in Parliament yesterday, the member for Caulfield, David Southwick, he wore the beanie and he was talking about his connection and his advocacy for MND, but he was asked to remove the beanie by the Speaker because it was deemed a prop.
8: Member for Caulfield will remove the prop.
6: So was it a prop? As you say, Bob, this image, this powerful image that we all know so well, that we're seeing more and more of, more than ever before. It will be such an emotional slide this this Monday, this long weekend.
7: We've got Neil's funeral on Wednesday, so emotions, and it's very high. It's the peak of the Fight MND cause in lots of ways.
6: So was it a prop? 1300 222 774. That is our verdict question today. As you said, we're going to speak to David Southwick in just a moment to get, I guess, his thoughts on the why and how he felt about it. But that's our verdict question. Was wearing a Fight MMD beanie in Parliament a prop? You can give us a buzz, 1300 222 774, or you can text through as well, 0437 774 774. A lot of rain yesterday.
7: Oh, yeah.
6: A lot of wind. The weather was crazy. As a result, we've got high tides, all sorts of things. Jerry Sheridan is the SES State Duty Officer. Jerry, good morning to you. You guys no doubt would have been busy. Before we get into the Yarra bursting its banks and how common that is, how many calls did you guys

0: our guest today.
1: Good morning, Rochelle and Bob, and thanks for allowing us to talk to the community today. A busy period again for our volunteers over the 24 hours, in approximately 300 jobs. So, you know, not unusual for events like that, but certainly keeping our volunteers busy through the night as well.
2: So, Jerry, I understand it's the combination of the high tides and the intense rainfall. So tell us about the impact, because there was some pretty wild footage of the, you know, city streets flooded, people walking up into, you know, up to their shins in floodwaters.
1: Yeah, it definitely was a combination of a few factors. Obviously, the high tide, abnormal high tides, the southwesterly winds. So we had a severe weather warning for winds as well, which was blowing that up. And of course, that rainfall that added to that, which didn't allow the water then to go back out onto the bay and further south. So all those combinations allow for that water to sit and accumulate in the city streets as they do, because it can't go anywhere. So, you know, we certainly were very busy in some of those bayside suburbs. A lot of jobs for, you know, gutters that were filled up and overflowing, and of course into the streets as well, which is probably a good timely reminder, especially coming into a long weekend. And I know we're all looking forward to Monday, but certainly good opportunity over the next couple of days. Get out there, clean your properties up, and get ready for the next event as we go into winter.
0: I feel like that was a direct stab at me, Jerry, to clean out my gutters. But anyhow, I'll take that on the chin.
2: It's good, robust feedback, Jerry. Keep it coming.
0: Just finally and just quickly, Jerry, when we saw images of the Yarra sort of bursting its banks and flooding yesterday, it's not the cleanest of rivers. There's lots of restaurants and cafes down there. It looks really murky. I mean, how kind of gross is that water that was flooding out onto the streets from the Yarra?
1: Oh, listen, I can't comment on what the makeup of the water might be and what might be in there. But as we all know, it's a mighty river. When it does flood, it will go into areas that it shouldn't. But we've got to take responsibility as community members. You know, don't walk through it. Don't, drive through it. Certainly, we've seen that. You've seen the footage as well. And we, you know, you get the message out for us, which is really, really good. So make sure that you're looking after yourselves and heeding the warnings as they come through.
2: Jerry, last one from me. We just heard some reports that there was an apartment block in Gladstone Street that had been completely surrounded by the floodwaters. Do you have an update for us on that one?
1: Yeah, so our volunteers from Port Phillip were there last night. There was a number of jobs came through, and it was one of those streets where the water needs to flow out down the drains into the Yarra and out into the bay. That obviously wasn't happening as the rain was falling. And of course, as cars come past, that wake of the water was pushing up against doors and into lobbies and things like that. And that's really where the jobs were. Our members went out, they made it safe, they cleaned up. And, you know, obviously as the water abates, that's, you know, it may happen again, obviously, but we got to be prepared for that.
0: Jerry, thank you. And thanks to your team of volunteers as well for yesterday. Jerry Sheridan, SES State Duty Officer. When you're trapped in an apartment like that, that's where you need a friend with a kayak. They come in. I take you down if you need to get yourself a Big M and a pie, whatever it is, down in the shops.
2: Anyone with a kayak will be there before you finish asking the question.
0: Well, our verdict question today is Fight MND beanie being worn in Parliament a prop?
3: Member for Caulfield will remove the prop.
0: So we will speak to that member from Caulfield in just a moment. But keep your verdict calls and keep your texts coming through. You can give us a buzz, 1300 222 774. Brad Arnold, it's still wet and slippery out there.
4: Absolutely, and the collisions keep coming through. There's one inbound on the 10 freeway near Wellington Road, being cleared from that left lane at the moment. Yep, absolutely very full at the moment as you make your way up towards that scene. That's been moved over to the left emergency lane. Looking at the camera now, so drive with caution past the emergency services. There's delays in Berwick for northbound traffic on Clyde Road heading up towards the freeway with the collision. That left lane has just been reopened on the inbound entry ramp, but certainly some slowing traffic up towards that scene. And at the end of the morning, Peninsula Freeway heading up towards the Dingley Bypass. The right lane's currently closed after an earlier collision. Police directing traffic around a tow truck picking up that vehicle involved. Looking a lot better though for the Ringwood Bypass heading up towards Eastlink following an earlier collision. All lanes now open. If you're on the trains, a fairly clear run across the network. Just a cancellation for the Glen Waverley line. Service change for the Alamein and Frankston lines. That's the latest traffic and transport. Another update for you just after 7:30.
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0: A top of 15, if you do have Monday off, isn't the Friday before a long weekend the best day leading it? I told you I love an eve.
2: It's pretty good.
0: I love an eve, so have a safe long weekend. But it's Friday, so it means verdict question. Today we're asking, is a fight MMD beanie in Parliament a prop?
2: Yes, so yesterday, member of Caulfield, David Southwick, was speaking on behalf of his advocacy and his connection to the Fight MND cause. The Speaker asked him to take off his beanie before he was able to give that speech. So that's our verdict question today. Is a Fight MND beanie in Parliament a prop? Lee, in Warrigal, you'd like to cast your vote and give an opinion?
8: Yeah, well, definitely not a prop. So does that mean any head covering is a prop? If a Muslim, for example, wears a head covering, or anybody wears any sort of head covering for faith or whatever reason, is that considered a prop?
0: Do you think the rules are too strict? That they're too old-fashioned, Lee?
8: I think the Speaker needs to just get some balls and get realistic about where the world's at. It's a cause, it's good, it's awesome, and it's going to save lives. So,
3: will remove the prop.
0: Well, that's how it played out. Good on you, Lee. Yeah, Thank you.
8: Well, hang on. I just want to remind Bob about Lee from Warrigal and Melbourne's prediction on the ladder.
2: Yeah, it's been a tough stretch for me with the old ladder predictor, especially as I've apologised to Melbourne supporters and I apologise to you, Lee, straight up. I got that one wrong. You're quite right.
0: You're going to be apologising to a lot of people, aren't you? 21 minutes after 7. Well, this is what we've been discussing, whether or not it was a prop. David Southwick wore that beanie in Parliament yesterday, and it was a long session in Parliament. David Southwick, the member for Caulfield, thank you for joining us, because we know you've just come off pretty much an all-nighter. On reflection now, when you took to Parliament, when you made this address, when you made this speech, do you feel like it was appropriate to wear the MMD beanie?
9: Well, good morning to you, Rochelle. And, yeah, look, I mean, I absolutely get that you've got to have rules and those rules need to be applied. But the reason why I put the beanie on was twofold. Firstly, I thought that it was just such an important cause and the right message to send to the community that we're doing this to raise awareness to Fight MND. The Parliament has, in a week's time, a Fight MND event in which I will be dunked in one of those machines to raise money for Fighting MND. But I suppose the most important thing is the double standard, in that the day before, when we did a motion for Neil Danaher, the Speaker herself and all of the Labor Party wore the beanie. So, and we weren't told about that. And we was all sitting there not wearing a beanie, and yet the Speaker who actually made the ruling was wearing one. So I just think there's got to be consistency in rulings. And for me, it actually felt like it was being politicised. Such an important cause was actually being politicised. It was okay the day before for the Speaker to wear one, but when I'm wearing it to raise awareness and raise funds for a local that lost his fight to MND, it was a double standard and I wasn't allowed to wear it. So it just felt all wrong.
2: Yeah, so, Minister, so you mentioned the fairness of it. So had they sought permission yesterday, and was that something that you considered yesterday of seeking that permission first?
9: None of us were told. It was like we had the condolence motion for Neil Danaher and actually an hour before. And you know, it's quite a personal thing. Emma Vullen, the member for Pakenham, who is fighting her fight, and we all are getting behind her, and it should not be a bipartisan. It should be a bipartisan thing. We need to, this is a really important cause. But it was just, I think, in the spirit of things, in knowing that it was done the day before, I just thought it would be okay for us to do it. And then I was pulled up, so I just didn't understand why it was okay for one side of politics to do it, but not okay for us to do it.
0: You're listening to David Southwick, the member for Caulfield. A video has been doing the rounds where he was asked to remove his MMD beanie by the Speaker. You appear quite shocked in that video, and you do what the Speaker asks of you, David. What sort of reaction did you get afterwards? You know, what did people say to you either in the hallway or at tea? I mean, you're in Parliament for a long time, but like, was there sort of much reaction, or did other members just move on from it quickly?
9: Yeah, look, I mean, people were quite surprised in terms of just the way the Speaker approached that. And, you know, maybe I should have sought permission before. Again, that wasn't, I was just trying to do something in the spirit of things, but certainly a lot of people have contacted me and have just said that, you know, it was inappropriate. And, you know, like, if you're using props to politicise something, then that is one thing. But if you're doing it in the spirit of raising awareness, which is that's what's our job at the end of the day, is to raise awareness about issues, about causes, and stand up for community. And, you know, Chris Ross, who lost his fight to MND, and we have a local run every year to raise money, that's what I was doing it for, and I thought it was appropriate for me to be raising that awareness and wearing the beanie, and also at a time when we lost somebody that, you know, fought the ultimate fight and was such a strong advocate in Neil Danaher and what he did for the cause.
2: Minister, so it is our verdict question today about whether it's appropriate to wear it or not. Just, it is worth noting that the sentiment around the sincerity of your message, that's never been in question. You could hear it in your voice and just even listening to you now. That is absolutely in question. What's coming through with our calls and our texts, though, is this idea of it's such a trusted symbol, and I think the community feels really protective of it. Is that something you are concerned about? So, you know, when it's you yourself, but how comfortable are you with other politicians or other people in positions of leadership using it as almost like a moral shield, I suppose?
9: Oh, look, I mean, I think you mean, Bob, in terms of the beanie itself?
2: Yeah, I mean, it's such a trusted and powerful sacred symbol of the goodwill of humanity that Neil has pushed. So in your case, so you're arguing for you, but we're, a lot of people, and myself included, we're really protective of that symbol being, you know, not being misused by people in positions of leadership.
9: Yeah, and I agree with that. I think the idea of, you know, the beanie should be worn loud and proud everywhere in every possible way, but in the spirit of what it's intended for, and that's my message, and I suppose that's why I feel uncomfortable about talking about this, because I don't want it politicised. I don't think this should be politicised. This should be about raising awareness, raising funds, and fighting the beast, and that should be the message to everybody. And
0: well, it's going to be an emotional weekend this weekend on the slide, but we really appreciate you taking our call, David, given, you know, how little sleep you've had as well, but also, you know, addressing some of the concerns that people have had. Good on you, David. You have a great weekend.
9: Thank you.
0: David Southwick, member for Caulfield. Let's quickly chat to Rebecca in Upper Ferntree Gully. How do you feel about this, Beck?
10: Oh, thank you for taking my call. I want to take a slightly different position on this, because for me it's more a case that we're talking about a group of people whose job it is to make rules all the time, the rules that we call laws. So we could use the joke, they have one job. You can't make a rule and then have variations to it and then have people sitting there saying, oh, but she did it yesterday. The rule's flawed. Fix the rule if there's going to be exceptions, or you can apply for an exemption in advance.
0: Yeah, but I mean, there's lots of people, Beck, that's a good point, saying, you know, what about things like other good causes, like the poppies or the plethora of ribbons that are worn for good causes. Beck, you have a great weekend. Thank you. So those other images, because we talk about sacred image, right, Bob, of the MMD beanie, but that's a really interesting text that's come in that says the poppies and all of the ribbons that are worn for good causes. Is that not the same thing?
2: Well, yeah, of course it is. Yeah, it doesn't matter the size and the colour. It's like there's...
0: So is it inappropriate to wear poppies, do you think?
2: Well, no, I just think that if there's a process, then there's a process.
0: Follow that process.
2: Yeah. So anyway, that's my view. What's your view? 1300 222 774. On the other side of the 7:30 news bulletin, we are going to dissect the nail biter that was at the Adelaide Oval last night between the Cats and the Crows. There'll be a few bruised Cat supporters this morning, and there'll be a few elated Crows supporters, and that's how sport works, and that's how life works. But keep those verdict calls coming, keep those texts coming in if you want to have a vote. 0437 774 774, or better yet, give us a call and explain what your view is on the verdict, or if you're a footy supporter and you just want to have a chat, and you want to take me down about the ladder predictor, that's fine too. 1300 222 774. News time.
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12: ABC News with Michaela Ortolan. Good morning. The government says there's been misinformation spread about the way its changes to the capital gains discount will apply to small businesses. During Senate estimates, the Department of Treasury was asked about the social media memes that circulated after the budget, suggesting the government would tax small businesses 47%. Diane Brown, Treasury Deputy Secretary, says more than 90% of small businesses in Australia would be eligible for CGT concessions.
13: Under those concessions, they can pay no CGT, or they can also get a 50% discount. There's a range of concessions, which means that a lot of small businesses are eligible for a much reduced capital gain tax.
12: Ukraine's president has sent an open letter to his Russian counterpart proposing direct discussions without the United States. Europe correspondent Mazoe Ford reports.
14: Volodymyr Zelensky's open letter to Vladimir Putin proposes the two leaders meet to end the war, but warns that Kyiv stands ready to fight on otherwise. President Zelensky said the majority of Russians had grown tired of Ukrainian missile and drone attacks, inflation and fuel shortages, and were ready for peace. He wrote that with the United States fully focused on Iran, it would be wrong to wait for Washington to resume negotiations to end the war in Ukraine. Kremlin officials say they've seen the letter and will inform President Putin. Earlier, the Russian leader said his forces would defeat Ukraine on the battlefield if necessary, but he was also ready to end the war via diplomacy.
12: US President Donald Trump's former national security adviser has reportedly reached a plea deal over mishandling classified documents. North America correspondent Cayman Gock has the details.
15: Former National Security Advisor John Bolton will reportedly plead guilty to unlawfully retaining classified information. Under the plea deal, Mr. Bolton could pay more than $3 million and spend up to 5 years in prison. During his first term in office, Donald Trump fired Mr. Bolton, who has been a fierce critic of him ever since. The plea deal could be seen as a significant victory for the president, who has campaigned to prosecute some of his enemies. Cameron Gock, ABC News, Washington.
12: Victoria Police is warning skiers, hikers and holidaymakers to remain safe in the state's alpine region as this year's snow season kicks off. Jason Katsaris has more.
16: Last year, during a bumper period of higher visitation, 26 search and rescues were carried out across Mount Buller, Hotham and Falls Creek. They include a rescue of two men who became disorientated during heavy fog and snow at Mount Hotham, veering off course and slipping onto steep terrain, and the rescue of an 11-year-old boy who was found after becoming lost skiing at Mount Stirling. Police will be conducting patrols this season, including turning around vehicles, heading to the snow without chains. They're urging people to plan ahead and stick to the designated tracks.
12: To sport, Adelaide has overcome a flurry of late injuries to hold off Geelong in a one-point thriller to begin round 13 of the AFL at Adelaide Oval. The Crows were ahead by just two at the start of the final quarter and Geelong levelled the score with 5 minutes to go. A crucial Adelaide behind gave the side an 11-9-75 to 10-14-74 win. Geelong's Tom Atkins has told ABC Sport they missed their chances at the end.
17: Probably just moments in that last quarter, really. I think it was a pretty tough game all day. I feel like we were probably on top with contested possession and clearances, but yeah, maybe just towards the end, a bit of execution and late game stuff.
12: In finance, the Australian share market is expected to open around 0.4% higher after a mixed night on Wall Street. The Dow Jones had a sharp jump of more than 1.7% and the S&P 500 is up 0.4%, but the tech-heavy Nasdaq has closed marginally lower. Brent crude has lost close to 3% to $95 a barrel as peace negotiations continue in the Middle East. Gold is 1% higher at $4,477 an ounce. The dollar is buying 71.3 US cents. To the weather now, there's a marine wind warning for gale force winds along the east Gippsland coast and strong winds for the west coast, central coast and central Gippsland coast. For the state, isolated showers on and south of the divide, scattered about the coast and through

0: through Gippsland, showers falling as snow above 1,300 metres. For Melbourne, cloudy, high chance of rain, a top today of 15 degrees. Tomorrow, a possible shower, 18 degrees. Right now, it's 10 degrees. ABC News.
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2: Hi, I'm Melissa Clark. On AM after 8, the government's battle to convince the Greens to back its tax reforms through the Senate. And skin specialists fear potential cancer risks linked to unregulated peptides.
3: 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Today, I'll ask the Chief Commissioner of Police, Mike Bush. 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
1: Traffic.
5: Good morning, it's Brad from Transport Victoria. Check here on some wet and slippery roads this morning. A couple of incidents to clear. Looking a lot better, though, for the Monash Freeway after an earlier collision near Wellington Road. That's been cleared now from the left emergency lane, so speed restrictions still in place past the emergency services. Fairly clear run after that. Down towards the Domain Tunnel, out onto the Westgate Freeway. Westgate faring okay over the bridge in towards the city exits. There's delays along St Kilda Road or Brighton Road there as you make your way through St Kilda up towards Carlisle Street. A truck's broken down just before the intersection. One lane's currently closed, and an extra 5 to 10 needed past that scene. Looking a lot better for traffic on the Ringwood Bypass after an earlier collision just before Eastlink. All lanes now open. And if you're on the trains this morning, minor delays for the Frankston train line after an earlier incident at Caulfield. Delays of up to 10 minutes now clearing. Other lines looking pretty clear to and from town. That's the latest traffic and transport. More soon. It's 24 to 8.
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1: Breakfast with Bob Murphy and Rochelle Hunt.
6: It will get to a top of 15 for you today, Melbourne. There will still be a shower or two. And just a tick, we'll talk sport. But, Bob, we go fishing on this program.
7: It's just kind of a sport. Fishing all of the time.
8: Baby going fishing too. Oh, hello, I've got a fish on the line. I better go. Sorry.
6: So we put it out to you every week, what should be making news, what's happening in your area. We got some intel of something that's been going down in Paran in Windsor. So there is an avenue, and every Thursday there's a one-hour parking fine that's being handed out.
9: It's treacherous for parking this street. I've been there.
6: Yeah. And $102 is handed out because it's for street cleaning just in that 1 hour. So every week someone walks up and down and puts up handwritten signs warning people of this.
9: Yes.
6: They get ripped down every week.
9: Yes.
6: And then they reappear. So we've got people wanting to join the stakeout. Mm-hmm. We have got people who are willing to stand on corners.
9: Kate Mead got so close. She was there at the time the signs were being put up, but she just missed seeing who it was.
6: Hidden behind a garbage truck.
9: Classic stakeout.
6: Classic. The garbage truck is in on it. Are they not in on it? So the plot thickens.
9: Mm-hmm.
6: So we received a text, an anonymous text. We have spoken to this person. They want to remain anonymous in all good stakeouts. This is how it works. But they are going to follow up for us because, Bob Murphy, these handwritten signs, they are also appearing on Tuesday morning in Richmond.
9: I'm speechless. I'm without speech.
6: Also out the front of a medical centre.
9: Oh, okay.
6: So we have a link here. So this is on Coppin Street. They appear between 9 and 10 a.m. That's an area where the issues are fined. So that side of the street is no parking. That's for, again, for cleaners and council work. So this is happening in other areas.
9: Serial sign writer.
6: Oh, a serial helper.
9: Yep.
6: For people who are sick, who are just trying to get into hospitals and medical centres, who are walking out with a fine. It's happening in Windsor.
9: Serial healer.
6: A serial. You got it. You found it. It's also happening in Richmond. This person is willing to take photos for us so that we can compare the handwriting.
9: I love everything about it. Yes. That's the obvious next step. We go straight to props. Should we get uniforms? Yes.
6: Hats?
9: Yep.
6: Pipes?
9: A full Inspector Gadget.
6: Tweed?
9: Yeah. Ironically, it'll make us stick out more, but yeah, let's do it.
6: Magnifying glass?
9: Of course.
6: All right. So this is it. We've got people on stakeouts for us in Windsor. We have people on stakeouts for us in Richmond. It's all about the science.

0: The fines being handed out when street cleaners come along and you are trying to just get in and get well and see a doctor.
1: Power to the people.
0: Wow.
1: Power to the people.
0: I love everything about this. It's 20 minutes away from 8.
1: Time to talk some sport, and we've done that all week with Erin Marzicovetre, ABC Sport reporter. Erin, good morning to you. Not such a great morning if you're a Cat supporter. That was a dramatic game of footy in Adelaide last night.
2: Yeah, wasn't that incredible? And the players just absolutely soaking wet, and it was pouring in Melbourne as well. So it was a real 5D experience, I felt, when I was watching the game last night. Look, Adelaide, that win just... it moves up to sixth place on the ladder now, so really in contention. But today, Bob, the match review office is going to be busy, I think, because Tom Stewart might be in a bit of strife. There was a bump he laid on Cal Archie in the first half. Cal Archie was fine. He wasn't concussed, but there's a question about whether he hit him too high and into the head. And Taylor Walker, the Crows veteran, he's just come back from a hamstring injury, but there was an incident where in a marking contest, he pushed Geelong's Connor O'Sullivan.
1: Nasty,
2: Jordan Dawson copped it as well. Both players were okay. I mean, they didn't look... I mean, I would have sat out the rest of the game if I had have copped a bump like that, but nothing too serious, but it was that action that the AFL really want to stamp out. So... and a couple of injuries as well for Adelaide. It might be a bit costly. Cal Archie had his hamstring on ice at the end of the game. Jordan Butts with a calf. So a thrilling game, but both sides really counting the cost this morning in more ways than one.
1: Some sore and sorry bodies. I think Taylor Walker and Tom Stewart, I think they'd both be in trouble just on having a look at it myself. But it wasn't just the players who had to navigate a pretty tough night at the footy, because one of the little peccadilloes of the Adelaide Oval is that the coaches have to navigate their way through the crowd. And Chris Scott, well, he got a bit of feedback from some of the Crows supporters, and he spoke in the press conference about those interactions with those Crows fanatics.
3: The fans?
4: Yeah.
3: Of course I do. They're nuffies. But that's okay.
0: But that's okay.
1: Is that the quickest? They're nuffies. But that's okay.
0: That's okay.
1: It's okay, isn't it? It's okay. It's
2: all good. Do we still consider nuffies derogatory? I'm not sure.
1: I don't know.
2: So he says he didn't say... So no doubt there were words that flew his way, Chris Scott, as he's wading through the crowd to get down to the ground. But he says he didn't say anything in reply. So it's hard to see from the footage.
1: He will next time.
2: His mouth opens. Can we get a lip reader in to verify? But, I mean, it's pretty... It must be tough as a visiting coach running the gauntlet.
0: Well,
2: like
0: how
2: that.
0: Tough is it, Bob, even as a player? If you're walking down into the tunnel, you're walking off the ground, if someone says something to you from the crowd... How hard is it to not say something?
1: Do you know what? You really want it to be a packed house, so it's a wave of noise. Because if it's just a smattering,
0: and look,
1: for a lot of my years, the Bulldogs games, they weren't packed out, and you could hear individual voices, and then go, that was harsh.
0: That's personal.
1: That sort of stung a little bit. Yeah, thanks, Mum.
0: Go get a haircut.
1: Unnecessary. Well, it's just as willing in the United States, Erin, because there's a history-making NBA final series between the New York Knicks, who are finally back on the big stage, and the San Antonio Spurs, who seem to be always there. They've played one game in their best of seven series. Who won?
2: Well, it was the Knicks who won. It was 105-95 in the end. And history making is right, because this is the first time they've won a final since 1999. Just cast your mind back. What were you doing in 1999? It's been a while for Knicks fans. And there was Victor Wembanyama. He, obviously the Spurs star, superstar, really. He was accosted, actually, by a fan on the court during the game. That fan's been given a lifetime ban, running onto the court to take a selfie with him. Really, that's just a bit foolish. Of course, you're going to be tackled by security and escorted off the premises. But Wembanyama said after the match he was bad and he needs to figure it out. And he doesn't have too long to figure it out, because game two is tomorrow morning, Melbourne time, at 10:30. So... set your clock, set your alarm so you don't miss it while you're, you know, enjoying your Saturday morning.
0: And we've been talking a lot of cricket this week, Erin. It's still going strong, but we've got one day cricket team has been playing the

0: mystery, a good Samaritan that's putting up signs.
1: There's a lot of concern, Rish.
0: Yeah, so Jim in Frankston is a bit concerned, but Jim, here's the thing, right? So Jim says, well, you won't be laughing so much if you get a nurse or a rubbish truck driver fired after all of this. So here's the thing. B, who knitted for Charnel, wanted to remain anonymous. We found out who B was, but we kept her privacy.
1: Oh, we circled the wagons here on Gone Fishing.
0: Yeah. We protect our sources at all lengths.
1: This is the people's brekkie show. And this is a cause of the people, for the people, and with the will of the people. I don't know if any of that makes sense, but what we're saying is we will protect this good Samaritan. Yeah, we will protect this good Samaritan.
0: 100%. I wonder how many more suburbs there are. Is it just Paran and Richmond? Oh, if you're working in a medical centre, is someone putting up signs? Wow.
1: So it's like the flip side to the Zodiac. It's like the other side of that coin. Well, it's just there's intrigue and there's, you know, there's so many avenues it could go down. Oh, avenue.
0: Ah, oh, there's plenty of avenues. Oh, Brad Arnold. Oh, the links just continue.
2: I love it. I love it. There is delays at the moment on St Kilda Road or Brighton Road. I always get confused as to what the official name is there. That's a good question for the punters. Which road name are we going with there? Inbounds, heading up towards Carlisle Street. Mm. There's a broken down truck that's causing delays. Delays are back before Chapel Street, adding an extra 5 to 10. There's delays at the city out of the Monash Freeway after some debris was picked up not far from Yarra Boulevard. And further back on the Monash Freeway, the cleanup continues heading past Wellington Road after a two-car nose to tail. That now being cleared from the left emergency lane. If you're on the trains this morning, looking fairly clear across the board, looking a lot better for the Frankston train line after an earlier incident. And just talking sport, a busy night through Melbourne Sporting Precinct tonight. There's AFL and NRL matches being played. Melbourne Storm at Melbourne's Rectangular Stadium from 6 o'clock and the Hawks and the Bulldogs playing at the MCG from 7:40. So parking very limited. No general parking available in Yarra Park. Too wet around the MCG to park on the grass there. So use public transport. Plan your trip on the Transport Victoria website. That's the latest traffic and transport. It's 13 to 8.
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0: And just adding to your traffic report, with huge thanks to Jared, who sent this in, saying a heads up for traffic on Pascoe Vale Road around Chapman Avenue in Glenroy. There's been a three-car collision. People seem okay. The vehicles are pretty busted up, though. Expect delays. Jared, very good traffic report. You couldn't do that as a day job. But that's really good timely advice. If you are driving around, if there's something that you see that's happening with the traffic and you want to pass on that information as a Good Samaritan, we are that vehicle for you to do that because we like Good Samaritans on this
1: Absolutely.
0: Show.
1: Absolutely. We're all about that. This is the People's Show. So on a Friday on the People's Show, also known as Bob and Rochelle on 774 ABC Melbourne, we do The Verdict.
9: Welcome on the judge. How are you today?
1: So the verdict question today is, a fight MND beanie in Parliament a prop? Because that is what happened yesterday. Member of Caulfield, David Southwick, he was speaking about his advocacy and connection to the MND cause. He wanted to do that speech with a beanie, but the Speaker in Parliament had other thoughts.
10: Member for Caulfield will remove the
11: Chris
10: prop.
11: Chris Rossi Ross was a former
10: Member
11: high performance
10: Caulfield
11: manager.
10: Member for Caulfield will remove the prop. Member for Caulfield will remove the
11: Member,
10: prop. Member for
11: Speaker,
10: Caulfield will remove
11: everybody
10: the prop.
11: Was wearing a beanie
10: order,
11: yesterday.
10: Order. Member Speaker? For Caulfield will remove the prop.
11: Everybody was
10: Member
11: wearing this
10: Member for Caulfield
11: beanie.
10: Will remove the prop.
1: So we've been taking your calls and we've been collating your votes all morning. We also spoke to the Member for Caulfield, David Southwick, earlier this morning.
12: You know, maybe I should have sought permission before. Again, that wasn't. I was just trying to do something in the spirit of things. But certainly, a lot of people have contacted me, and have just said that, you know, it was inappropriate.
0: 1-300-222-774. You've still got time to cast your vote, so you can tell us why and the nuance behind it, or you can just vote yes or no. You can send that through on text 0437-774-774. It's really hard to know by the texts coming in, you know, how people feel about this.
1: Yeah,
0: a lot
1: I've got
0: of
1: a few
0: just yeses.
1: Here we've got no, rest in peace, Neil. Then He actually got it right. He's got the desired result with

0: outcry and the public recognition of the cause, then there's this. No, not a prop, for goodness sake. That's from Paul in Lara. And then, yes, it's a slippery slope. And finally, this one from Peter in Maryborough. Yes, it was used as a prop. David Southwick knew it had only been authorised on Wednesday and deliberately disrespected the Fight MND cause by using it yesterday.
1: It's going to be, I mean, as we've been talking all morning, never before have we seen more of these blue beanies. At a time, you know, it's grey and dark and we see these little pockets and pillars of hope just dotted all around our cities and suburbs. And we've got the big freeze, we've got the sliders. This Monday, it will be probably the most emotional you could
0: think.
1: Yeah,
0: and it's a high bar to clear, but I think I get the feeling that the build-up for this year will just be something we haven't quite experienced before. And it is for all of those good things, those beautiful things of community and resilience and the humanity of it all and looking after one another and thinking about other people, all of those beautiful things. That's why this beanie and the symbolism of the beanie and the cause
1: represents so much.
0: It represents so much. It's so trusted. And I think as a community, we all feel quite protective of it. And that's why there's so much passion on the calls and on the text line.
1: All right.
0: It's tight.
1: It's so...
0: This is the tightest verdict reveal we have ever had.
1: Oh, my goodness.
0: Yeah, it's quite a stunning result. So just to recap... The question is a Fight MND beanie being worn in Parliament a prop? That's what we saw yesterday when the member for Caulfield, David Southwick, was speaking on behalf of his advocacy for MND and wanted to wear the beanie, and the speaker told him to take it off, that it was a prop. So that was our question today. Is a Fight MND beanie being worn in Parliament a prop? The results are in, Rish.
1: I feel quite emotional about this.
0: It's a 49-51 split.
1: 49-51 split. I'm just repeating everything you said.
0: Honestly, no. It's helpful because I'm kind of digesting it.
1: Yeah. You know? I honestly didn't expect to feel emotional about this, but I think the build up to Neil's death, the big freeze this weekend, his funeral is on Wednesday. For anyone who has a loved one who has been living with MND, his fight and his cause. I think this is why it's just so tight, because people are so passionate about him and what this beanie represents.
0: So to recap again, is a Fight MND beanie being worn in Parliament a prop? Yes, 49%. No, 51%. And that is the verdict. Whew, what a moment to walk in. Good morning to you, Raph Epstein.
2: I love that. They're split.
0: Yeah.
2: I love, because I'm not quite sure myself.
0: I've found myself teetering. And then we spoke to David Southwick.
2: Yeah.
0: And even within the interview and by the end, the sincerity of where it comes from, I have no doubt that it is sincere, that his intentions and it is heartfelt. And then equally, I'm like, yeah, and you also did wear it without asking permission, quite deliberately. Mm.
1: And there was a bit of theatre behind it, you know. Yeah. So
2: I love it. And also, the reason I like it, to be really frank, I actually love our parliament. I love having rules in our parliament. And not because I'm a fan of politics, but like the parliament is us. Like we often think about the politicians in parliament over there. Actually, they're trying to place rules on this chaotic thing we call life. And what rules should we have and shouldn't we have? And so those rules aren't some arcane thing over there. They're the trial run. They're the sort of the experiment or the petri dish for the rest of us.
1: So, but at what point, though, do you have to represent real life? So remember when Georgie Purcell was told to take a Crocs off, right? Or there was the burqa, and then people are bringing in things like, oh, well, what about the poppies and the ribbons? At what point?
2: Well, but that's why it's great. We should be having those fights, because it gives us a place to have the fight, to have the conversation.
1: The Crocs are bad and should never be worn.
2: So actually, both those examples were... I borrowed my uncle's Crocs on the weekend. I was very grateful for them, I will say. It was a cold house in the country. If I hadn't had his Crocs, because I had to take the muddy boots off, I wore his Crocs inside the house. I needed the Crocs. But you're right, should not wear them in Parliament.
1: No, well, and I couldn't bring myself to do it yesterday. I didn't have any shoes and my daughter's Crocs were sitting there for school pickup.
2: There
1: I'm like, no, I'd rather go barefoot.
2: There you go. But
0: there's next week's verdict.
1: Crocs.
2: All these things have analogs and parallels, and like they really do. The Parliament is real. Like, is it Christy Marshall? Was that her name? Oh, I hate myself.

0: The Olympian. She breastfed in Parliament,
1: oh,
0: right?
1: Oh, yes.
0: Really important conversation. So it's not...
2: Kirsty Marshall.
0: Kirsty Marshall, thank you. So I love the idea that we can relate to and think about and see the analogue in our own lives in our Parliament. However, this morning, something
1: rules.
0: Different.
1: Raff's rules, yep.
0: Raff's rules.
2: That's good.
0: Good name for a segment.
1: Yeah. Oh, yeah.
3: Come on.
0: How come I haven't used that?
3: You gave us the verdict and now we've given you a whole
1: Raff's
3: other
1: rules.
3: Second.
1: Raff's number one.
2: Rules. One okay. team, one dream.
0: What a Raff's rules. Okay. Like Charlie's to-do list. Okay. You're going to hear from Mike Bush. He has been the top cop in this state for close to a year. We've recorded an interview with him. What I found really interesting, he wants consequences. He's spoken a lot about consequences. I've focused a lot with him in this conversation about all of the arson attacks. Of course, the arson attacks are carried out by young people, teenagers, at the direction of older criminals. He kept on talking about we need consequences. I'm not sure who he's criticising.
1: Well, that's what the Australian Insurance Council said yesterday. That's the reason, and they said that on our program, the reason why we're at the top of the list of cars being stolen in Australia is because our consequences aren't strong enough.
0: So he's echoing that. What I wanted to try and nail him down on was who is he critiquing and who's not following through on consequences. But here he is. Here he is talking about the young offenders themselves.
4: I appeal to these young people to say, think of others as well as yourself. You should be going to jail if you commit a serious crime for the safety of the community.
0: You'll hear from Mike Bush. I also asked him about Mick Gatto's arrest earlier this week, about investigating corruption in the building industry. You can also see him and me in all our glory on State Line tonight. So that's the extended 7 o'clock news bulletin. But Mike Bush, I want you to listen in after 8:30. You'll hear the whole interview. When he says consequences, who's he talking about? What does he mean? Also, as you've been hearing in the news, Morning's own Jess Blanzatecki, is children's TV going to die in Australia? She's been looking into it in RMIT. She's been in your news bulletins.
1: They're all watching YouTube.
0: Well, if we don't make it, if we don't commission it, and the ABC is the only place where it's happening, and we're doing less of it, does it mean kids' TV is going to die in
1: this
0: Australia?
1: This is the thing, right? We go, oh, but we've got Bluey. We've got Bluey. And then, I mean,
0: there's only one Bluey.
1: There's
2: if
1: only
2: I was
1: going to
2: create a kids' show, I'd call it Raff Rules. You know, just a little
0: He was having such
2: spin.
0: A good week. He was having
1: With
0: such
1: a, Z?
0: A good week.
1: Raff Rules.
0: Yes. Then,
1: yeah.
0: Have a
1: Thank
0: weekend.
1: You. Have a great show. Raff's with you at 8:30. Brad Arnold, how's it looking?
5: Not a bad run for the freeways at the moment, leading into a long weekend. A couple of incidents to clear. Police have confirmed that collision that was called in or texted in from Oak Park in Pascaval Road. It's causing delays southbound or citybound down towards Victoria Street and Chapman Avenue. Allow some extra time past the emergency services. All clear of an earlier collision inbound on the Monash Freeway near Wellington Road. And the traffic fairly well, running fairly well towards the Domain Tunnel and out onto the Westgate Freeway. Still got a broken down truck to look out for on St Kilda Road up towards Carlisle Street in St Kilda. Middle lane's currently closed and it looks like a mechanic on scene trying to work this one out. Delays fairly quickly pushing back towards Byron Street and Glen Ira Road. So give yourself an extra 5 to 10 coming in from that direction. If you're on public transport, looking pretty clear. Just some minor delays clearing for the Frankston train line and a service change for the Sunbury line. So that is the latest traffic and transport. Rochelle, have a safe long weekend and drive safely, especially if you're heading up to one of our Vic resorts. Don't forget to carry chains and fit them when directed, Rochelle.
1: Good advice. Thank you, Brad. Brad Arnold. Yes, we will be here on Monday for your long weekend. But the weekend weather for you coming in, there will be a possible shower tomorrow. It'll be partly cloudy and top of 18 for you on Sunday. But do have a safe and happy long weekend. As I said, we'll be here Monday. I dare say people will have their eyes glued on the telly watching that big freeze and listening to it here, of course, on ABC Radio.
2: It'll be a big weekend. It'll be a big day on Monday. Coming up on AM, the latest on the illegal tobacco debate in Victoria. And you just heard from Raff Epstein there. He'll be talking to the police commissioner a little after 8:30.
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0: ABC News with Michaela Ortolan. Good morning. The Coalition will introduce laws to federal parliament it says will reinstate human decision-making into the aged care assessment process. An algorithm-assisted integrated assessment tool is currently used to help determine the level of funding an individual should receive for at-home funding support. The government is defending the technology amid hundreds of complaints. Shadow Health Minister Anne Ruston says the opposition's bill would ensure any computerised tool would support rather than replace qualified assessors. Former Labor Treasurer Wayne Swan says the government's sweeping changes to the tax system are already having a positive impact on the property market. The reforms to negative gearing and the capital gains tax discount have passed the lower house but still need Senate sign-off. Mr Swan has told Channel 9 the changes are sensible and measured.
1: It's having an impact in the market before it goes through. That's a good thing because we need this fundamental structural change. People talk about long-term reform. This is long-term reform. It's happening and it takes a while to work.
0: US President Donald Trump says progress is being made on Israel's war against Hezbollah in Lebanon. Israeli attacks have killed four people in Lebanon after Israeli, Lebanese and US leaders renewed a ceasefire that has been rejected by the militant group. The deal demands Hezbollah disarm in exchange for an end to the fighting, but the Iran-backed group was not party to the negotiations. Iran says the negotiations are stalling, but Mr. Trump insists they're in the final stages.
2: I think Hezbollah, I will tell you, they called us and they said, how about stopping? And I think you're going to see things happen over there. That's been like a little bit of a different world, but it's interconnected with Iran. And it would be really nice if Lebanon could have some peace.
0: New research is calling for streaming services to be required to commission local children's content, warning a shortage of Australian programming is undermining youth social cohesion. Rising production costs and the retreat of commercial broadcasters and streaming services have driven up a sharp decline in local children's content, according to the RMIT report. It's also calling for kids' programming to be written into public broadcaster charters. Associate Professor Jessica Balanzatigi says while new rules which require streaming services to produce local content is positive, children's content is not specifically covered.
3: There's no specific requirement around children's content as part of this. So there's a potential missed opportunity to ensure there's more sustainable and predictable investment in children's content from the streaming services.
0: Victoria Police is urging the public to remain safe and plan ahead when visiting the state's high country this snow season after 26 search and rescue operations were conducted last year. Jason Katsaris reports.
4: In June last year, more than a dozen people were rescued after becoming stranded in their vehicles overnight on Mount Hotham following heavy snowfalls. In another incident near the same area, a group of campers decided to leave during adverse weather before getting their vehicle stuck hanging over an embankment. They were rescued safely. Last year, police say over 4,000 vehicles heading to the snow were turned around for failing to carry their legally required snow chains. They're urging people to drive to the conditions, plan ahead and warn that whiteouts or blizzards can confuse even the most seasoned of snowgoers.
0: To sport, Adelaide has overcome a flurry of late injuries to hold off Geelong in a one-point thriller to begin round 13 of the AFL at Adelaide Oval. The Crows were ahead by just two at the start of the final quarter and Geelong levelled the score with 5 minutes to go. A crucial Adelaide behind secured an 11-9-75 to 10-14-74 victory. The Crows' Braden Cook has told ABC Sport it was good to beat a team in the top eight.
5: I don't think we really go searching for scouts. I mean, we love being the hunter. We like being the underdogs. But yeah, I think, like I said before, that's going to do big things for us.
0: To the weather now, there's a marine wind warning for gale force winds along the East Gippsland coast and strong winds for the West Coast, Central Coast and Central Gippsland coast. For the state, isolated showers on and south of the divide are scattered about the coast and through Gippsland, showers falling as snow above 1,300 metres. For Melbourne, cloudy, high chance of rain, a top today of 15 degrees. Tomorrow, possible shower, a top of 18 degrees. Right now, it's 10 degrees. ABC News.
6: Good morning, welcome to AM. I'm Melissa Clark in Canberra, coming to you from Ngunnawal country and acknowledging other custodians. On today's program, dermatologists sound a warning about potential cancer risks associated with unregulated peptides. And from regional New South Wales to Sudan, an unlikely duo kickstart a food charity

0: sending wheat to those facing starvation.
1: We're producing so much volume of good quality food, and there are still people starving. I've never been able to get that.
0: But first, the federal government is hopeful of avoiding a lengthy Senate inquiry on its proposed tax reforms. Labor is in talk with the Greens, trying to convince them to back the changes and pass it quickly. But the minor party is also being courted by the coalition to delay the process. Here's political reporter Sarah Temevska.
2: Order. The result of the division is ayes 94, noes 48.
3: With a 94-seat majority, passing tax laws through the lower house was the easy part for the government. The coalition is vowing to block the legislation in the Senate, making the Greens an offer.
4: The Liberals have effectively said that they'd be open to a longer inquiry on the National Disability Insurance Scheme cuts if they get a longer inquiry into the tax package. That's basically the proposition.
3: That's Green Senator Nick McKim, whose party wants Labor to go further. As it stands, the current legislation would grandfather existing arrangements, then limit negative gearing and the capital gains tax discount to new builds only. It'd also replace the 50% CGT discount on assets with a minimum 30% tax on real gains and impose a 30% tax on distributions from family trusts. Labor says talks with the Greens are ongoing and constructive, but from the Greens' perspective, Nick McKim's giving no guarantees.
4: Tax changes are complicated, and we need to make sure that we come to grips with the technical detail, whether or not there are unintended consequences, and that's what this current Senate inquiry is about.
3: Tax reform in Australia is notoriously difficult to implement and explain. Just take then Liberal leader John Hewson's effort to explain the proposed goods and services tax in 1993 when asked how it'd affect the price of cake.
5: If it was one with a sales tax today, it would attract the GST, and then the difference would be the difference between the two taxes, whatever the sales tax rate is on birthday cakes, how it's decorated, because there'll be sales tax perhaps on some of the decorations as well.
3: John Howard killed that policy in opposition in 1995.
6: Never, ever. Never, ever. It's dead.
3: Only to break that promise 2 years later. He took it to the 1998 election and won. Economist Stephen Smith says those reforms were far larger than what's being proposed now.
7: Yeah, that was more wholesale reform where, you know, a new element of the tax system was introduced, and in its place, other existing taxes were lowered very significantly, including personal income tax. What the government hasn't done, the way that previous governments who have instituted tax reform have, is to try to hand back the gains in terms of additional revenue through tax cuts.
3: Professor of Tax Law at Melbourne University, Miranda Stewart, says the key is implementation.
8: You know, when you transition from one system to another, those who are in the existing system obviously have legitimate expectations about, you know, they made their choices, they chose their investments. I don't think any individual can expect that the law will never change, but that's one of the things that adds complexity and perhaps makes it more politically challenging as well.
3: The Senate inquiry begins next week.
0: Sarah Temevska there. Victoria has become the latest state to try to crack down on illegal tobacco and vape shops. The state government has announced plans to empower police to hand out closure orders to shops selling illegal cigarettes. At the same time, the federal government is under increasing pressure to cut the excise smokers pay to consume legal nicotine products. Oliver Gordon reports.
9: There's no shortage of illegal tobacco shops in Melbourne's CBD. And at peak hour, there's a steady stream of people walking out of them, not even trying to hide what they've just purchased.
10: Marlboro Red, $17, ease of access.
11: Yeah, just went up to the counter and said, can we have some smokes? And yeah, they asked us what type, and that was it.
12: And how easy is it to find a shop selling cigarettes that aren't in plain packaging?
10: I think the only people who don't stock them are Coles and Woolworths.
9: Under new laws the Victorian government is trying to pass, police would have the power to hand out closure orders to shops like this one, selling illegal tobacco. The laws would also give landlords the right to evict tenants found to be selling the products.
13: The legislation is strong, and it sort of brings Victoria into alignment with Queensland and South Australia that have had the strong...

0: strongest licensing legislation.
1: Associate Professor Raglan Maddox leads the Tobacco Free Program at the Australian National University.
0: We've seen hundreds of stores shut across Queensland, and about half of them have stayed closed.
1: Queensland's nation-leading illegal tobacco shop legislation was introduced last year, and under those laws, more than 150 shops were given three-month shutdown orders during a statewide crackdown. While state governments are charged with policing retail premises, the federal government is in charge of stopping illegal cigarettes reaching our shores in the first place. Julian Hill is the Assistant Minister for Customs in the Albanese government and is happy to see Victoria cracking down on shop fronts.
2: We want to see these shops shut down, and we need a sense of urgency, which Victoria is now showing, and I welcome it.
1: Those responsibilities are for state governments, but it is the federal government's responsibility to stop illegal cigarettes from entering the country. Has the federal government failed in its duty there?
2: I'm proud of the work that the Australian Border Force has been doing. They've seized over a kiloton, a record from December to April, at the border. There was a record month in March, a record week in March, and then another record week of seizures in April. So the ABF have picked up the pace and will continue to stop as much of this as we can at the border.
1: The push at a state level to close shops pushing illegal cigarettes comes as the federal government faces pressure to reduce the steep excise smokers pay to purchase legal cigarettes. Julian Hill says even if the excise was cut completely, illegal cigarettes would still be cheaper than legal ones.
2: Big tobacco would get an immediate profit boost. Now, that's not the government's policy. We're not going to surrender Australia's health policy to organised criminal syndicates.
1: Victoria's proposed new tobacco shop legislation is set for debate in the state's parliament next week. The state opposition has signalled it supports closure laws.
3: Oliver Gordon. Dermatologists are sounding the alarm over potential skin cancer risks associated with unsafe and unregulated peptides that stimulate tanning. Their popularity is increasing thanks to a social media-driven beauty craze, but Australian skin specialists say it can lead to lifelong risks. Here's National Health Equity reporter Caitlin Gribben.
4: We're going to do a skin check soon. I'm going to have an up-close look at all of your moles.
5: On a typical workday, skin checks are common for dermatologist Lisa Byram. But earlier this year, an unusual case walked into her Brisbane consultation room.
4: They were a teen, lots of funny looking moles all over their back very, very quickly. Their friends were concerned when they took off their shirt.
5: Nearly 40 moles were suddenly covering the boy's back, his mates urging him to see a doctor.
4: Really, a typical looking nevi or funny looking moles was incredibly concerning. There were a couple that I did excisional biopsies on straight away.
5: The teenager had been injecting an unregulated peptide called melanotan 2 to give himself a tan. Dr. Byram says the patient is now at an increased risk of melanoma for the rest of his life.
4: As a doctor, you do try to, you know, you keep it together, you're there for the patient, but you're also a human, like you're a person. I did tear up. I just thought, you know, what has this young person done?
5: Melanotan 2, or MT2, is a synthetic peptide not approved for human use or sale in Australia. Some of Australia's most senior skin doctors have told the ABC they've seen more and more patients present with worrying side effects after using MT2, including multiple atypical moles, a known risk factor for melanoma.
6: It's essentially tricking our skin cells to believing that it needs to produce more pigment. So it fast-tracks skin darkening or a skin tan.
5: Dermatologist Leona Yip says there's been an explosion in popularity of unregulated peptides in Australia. It's being driven by social media users promoting the supposed benefits of peptides like MT2 for health and beauty.
6: It's not just a product that you get that you use and it's banal and it's harmless and it's fun. It's not.
5: Australia's medicines regulator, the Therapeutic Goods Administration, also warns unregulated peptides pose a significant public health risk, but instructions on how to buy and use them are rife on social media. MT2 is among the most popular peptides being pushed online. Dr. Yip says it comes in the form of an injection or nasal spray, and she's seen MT2 go through a new surge in popularity in recent months. She says scientific reports have linked the peptide to melanoma.
6: There has been numerous case reports in medical literature

0: of moles changing quickly and melanomas developing a lot quicker than its natural evolution in people who have used melanotan. There have also been many other side effects reported, such as nausea, vomiting, headaches, kidney failure, and brain swelling. So the list can go on.
1: Lisa Byram says social media influencers promoting unregulated peptides should be held accountable for giving medical or health advice without having appropriate qualifications.
2: I feel like we're fighting the algorithm, which is why more medical professionals need to be on social media so we can start diluting the misinformation.
3: Dermatologist Lisa Byram ending Caitlin Gribben's report. 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To international news now, Hezbollah has rejected the renewed ceasefire deal announced by the United States, Israeli and Lebanese governments, insisting it would amount to a surrender to Israel. The fighting in Lebanon is of keen interest to the government in Iran, which is continuing to make the end of fighting there a condition for a deal with the US to end the broader regional conflict. Middle East correspondent Matthew Doran is in Jerusalem. Matt, what is the rationale behind Hezbollah's decision here?
4: Well, Hezbollah, we do need to remember, is not actually part of these negotiations between the US, the Israeli government and the Lebanese government. So they're already on the outer, if you will. But Hezbollah is saying that no country should be able to force another country's citizens to lay down its weapons. And they're effectively saying that the way this deal has been crafted, it's not with the entire backing of the Lebanese population. And on that, it is tantamount to a surrender by these resistance groups in favour of what Israel is demanding here. So it's not an entirely surprising position that we've heard from Hezbollah there, but it certainly does put a spanner in the works when it comes to looking at an ongoing peace deal in Lebanon, because the way that this ceasefire was crafted, it was reliant on Hezbollah stopping its attacks against Israel for this to get over the line. And it sort of followed a very similar rationale or a very similar wording to previous deals we've seen in this place, putting a lot of the pressure on Hezbollah to withdraw from parts of southern Lebanon, putting a lot of emphasis on the Lebanese government moving into those areas and helping to enforce the disarmament of Hezbollah. But certainly Naim Qassem, the leader of the militant group, is saying that that is not going to happen and that his government isn't going to be dictated to by other countries.
3: And Matt, what does this mean for the efforts to have a broader peace deal or continued extended ceasefire between Iran and the US and Israel?
4: When we know that Iran is watching this very, very closely because it is really digging its heels in here and saying that there needs to be an end to the fighting in Lebanon as part of any broader peace deal with the United States. The IRGC, Islamic Revolutionary Guard Corps, have made that quite clear. And this really harks back to what Iran was demanding some time ago when these ceasefires were first announced. We know that Donald Trump continues to say that there is progress being made there on a deal with Iran, but he said that over and over again, and no deal has eventuated. And of course, the option for ongoing or return to military action is still on the table when it comes to what Donald Trump is looking at here, although his ability to do so may be slightly curtailed because the US Congress is looking at these war powers and whether or not he needs to get congressional approval to launch those sort of strikes. He has said that he should be able to act in the way that he sees fit. But the lower house of the Congress has passed this motion saying that Congress needs to give its approval to go down this line. That hasn't been agreed to by the Senate at this point. And certainly Donald Trump is very much against those powers being put through, saying it's something of a stunt in this whole process.
3: Matthew Doran in Jerusalem. John Bolton, Donald Trump's first-term aide turned outspoken critic, looks set to plead guilty to mishandling classified documents. Mr. Bolton spent more than a year as the president's national security adviser, but was fired in 2019 and has been a detractor ever since. Our North America correspondent, Cayman Gok, is in Washington.
5: The president's former national security advisor, who had previously in this case pleaded not guilty, is now expected to change that plea to guilty. And this is part of this reported plea deal with federal prosecutors, where all but one of the charges would be dropped and John Bolton would agree to pay a fine of more than $3 million and could spend anywhere between no time

0: 5 years behind bars. If the original 18-count indictment went to trial and he lost, then he could have spent decades in prison. Now, John Bolton was accused of illegally transferring and retaining classified information during his time as the National Security Advisor in Donald Trump's first term. He allegedly shared more than 1,000 pages of diary-like entries about his activities and time in the White House through emails to reportedly his wife and daughter. And John Bolton has long been a critic of Donald Trump since the president fired him in 2019. And similarly, Donald Trump has for years called for John Bolton's arrest, accusing him of including classified information in his 2020 memoir called The Room Where It Happened. That book was also very critical of Donald Trump. Now, John Bolton's next court appearance is later this month.
1: Now, this whole case has been quite politically charged, given John Bolton's often been outspoken against President Trump. So will this decision to plead guilty, is this going to be seen as a win for Donald Trump?
0: Undoubtedly, because the president has been on this campaign of retribution during his second term, seeking to prosecute some of his perceived enemies who he believes have wronged him or wronged the MAGA movement. And President Trump late last year accidentally posted a list of people he wanted the then Attorney General Pam Bondi to prosecute on social media. And the Department of Justice, which historically the norm was to act independently from the White House, has indeed tried to charge multiple people on that list. But many of those cases, like the former FBI Director James Comey and Democrat New York Attorney General Letitia James, their cases very quickly faltered once reaching the courts. But this one, however, legal experts believed it to be comparatively strong. So the fact that there is a tentative plea deal with a large fine and potential jail time for a man Donald Trump has vocally despised for years now is a big political victory for the president.
1: Cayman Gock in Washington. The United Kingdom has been stripped of its measles-free status, and the United States is on the same path as vaccination rates plunge. Experts say the virus now poses a serious threat in Australia too, with fewer kids getting vaccinated year on year since the COVID-19 pandemic. Europe correspondent Catherine Diss reports from Manchester.
2: At the Archer household west of Manchester, school's out and everyone's enjoying an early start to the summer in the pool. But someone's missing from the chaos.
3: We think about her and talk about her every day. Life's just not the same without her.
2: In September 2023, Rebecca Archer's first child, Renee, died just before her 11th birthday.
3: This is my favourite picture of Renee.
2: Only after months of tests did doctors work out that Renee was dying from subacute sclerosing panencephalitis, a rare complication of a measles infection she had at 5 months old when she was too young to be vaccinated. She recovered at the time, but the virus stayed, silently replicating in her body. The condition is fatal and usually takes 7 to 10 years for symptoms to show.
3: She was just getting weaker. She was struggling to keep her eyes open. She kind of just slowly stopped eating. She had a breathing tube and she was no longer talking.
2: The UK is in the throes of another outbreak. The World Health Organization has even taken away its elimination status, which means the virus is now spreading locally. The same trend is also happening in the US and Australia. Professor Margie Danchin from Melbourne's Royal Children's Hospital has been a paediatrician for 30 years.
4: This is now a serious threat in Australia. We don't want to see a death.
2: She says vaccine hesitancy and misinformation are on the rise, but access is also a problem for some families. Australia now has the lowest coverage rate for kids in a decade.
4: Vaccines are really a victim of their own success. We've seen and enjoyed such low rates of vaccine-preventable diseases, and now we're seeing, you know, whooping cough, flu, diphtheria, measles cases really coming back.
2: Measles can come with other complications too. A fifth of children will be hospitalised. One in 20 will get pneumonia, the leading cause of death. And one in 10 will develop an ear infection, which can lead to permanent hearing loss. With the virus again raging, Rebecca Archer is urging parents to look at the science and take the disease seriously.
3: There's a lot of people that just don't know the consequences that the measles can cause. She was my best friend. She was my firstborn. She was so clever. She just had an infectious smile and she made everyone around her happy.
2: This is Catherine Diss in Manchester.

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1: It's a long way from the Riverina in southern New South Wales to the northeast of Africa. But after learning about the conditions that people face in war-torn Sudan, an unlikely pair of mates from Leeton has teamed up to see if they might be able to help. Kath Sullivan has this report.
2: It started with mung beans.
3: We drive past this block and I'm like, that looks familiar, but let me ask, let me not be presumptuous.
2: When Ken Darshi thought he recognised the crop as the delicacy he'd grown up eating in Kenya, he simply had to ask.
3: He says mung beans and I'm like, I was sent to the right spot.
2: The spot was Leeton in the New South Wales Riverina. And for Ken, who works on social cohesion policy, and the farmer, Rob Houghton, it was the beginning of an unexpected friendship.
4: There wouldn't be too many combinations like it.
2: Rob Houghton says the pair now catch up at the farm most weeks, learning from each other's experience and discussing the state of the globe.
4: We certainly break the bread.
2: Rob cooks, Ken cleans.
5: We bring different things to the table, but ultimately our core values are the same, and that's all that matters.
3: That's it.
2: Over one such meal last year, a plan was struck. What if the wheat, plentiful in the region, could be sent to those less fortunate?
3: And Rob just says, then let's do it. Let's get food to Sudan. I'm like, you're crazy. We can't just get up from a coffee and ship food to Sudan. It doesn't work like that.
2: But that's exactly what this duo plans to do.
6: Grain of Hope is the name of both the organisation and the campaign, and the idea is to respond to the global hunger crisis.
2: Working with a small committee, they plan to ship 100 tonnes of wheat, grown by Rob and some of his neighbours, to Sudan, where the World Food Programme estimates 19 million people face acute food insecurity.
4: We're producing so much volume of good quality food, and there are still people starving. I've never been able to get that.
2: The wheat itself represents about 10% of the total cost, which has been increasing with conflict in the Middle East. Through registered charity Myriad Australia, Grain of Hope aims to raise another $130,000 to see the shipment through, with the wheat expected to leave Leeton within weeks to be shipped via the Port of Melbourne. It'll arrive in Ethiopia for fortification before making the final leg into Sudan. Ken Darshi says it hasn't been an easy task.
6: And with every step we're taking, we're discovering that there is a new challenge.
2: But Rob Houghton says it's been worth it.
4: When I close my eyes at night, I think about what a great project to be involved in, how lucky I am to have Ken in my life to even initiate such a thing. And then for us to follow it through is so rewarding. Writing out a cheque isn't that rewarding.
2: Not to be deterred by obstacles or distance, Ken Darshi says Grain of Hope is simply about responding to a crisis with humanity.
6: To whom much is given, much is required.
7: What do you mean by that?
6: I mean that you have to consider your place of opportunity and privilege. You don't apologise for those that are purely circumstantial. But what do you do with them? Once you've identified your place of opportunity and privilege, what do you do with that? That's it.
1: Ken Darshi from Grain of Hope, ending that great report by Kath Sullivan. And you can see more of her story on Landline on ABC TV at 12:30 on Sunday or on iView. In finance, Wall Street has rallied to end higher after falling oil prices eased the pressure on US stocks. The global benchmark Brent crude is trading at $95.34 a barrel, and the Aussie dollar is higher. It's buying 71.3 US cents. And that's AM for today. AM's executive producer is Nick Grimm. Today's program's been produced by Catherine Gregory. Associate producer is Barney Porter, and technical production by Kem White and David Lawford. I'm Melissa Clark. Have a safe and happy weekend. Right now, it's 8:30.
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10: Good morning. There have to be consequences. Consequences. You drive a stolen car into a tobacco store, you throw

0: in a jerry can of petrol, there's got to be consequences. A teenager sets a nightclub on fire. Consequences. Not my word. The word from the state's top cop. Mike Bush has been the Chief Commissioner of Victoria Police for almost a year. You'll hear from him in a moment. He is still saying we need early intervention for teenage offenders. That's something he was known for in New Zealand. But he wants consequences. Crimes have consequences, of course they do. I don't know if you remember the firebombing of the warehouse in Spotswood last week, but we spoke to Cameron. He's suffering the consequences. His home and business in Spotswood were completely destroyed by that fire.
1: Well, we're slowly recovering. It's a bit rough. Once you lose everything and have to start again at my age, 67 years of age, it's very difficult.
0: So you'll hear from Mike Bush, the Chief Commissioner, in a moment. I want you to cast your mind back as well to an alcohol factory fire in April. I mean, I know there's lots of different arson attacks, but in Keysborough, there was a fire at an alcohol factory. Here is what the fire said on the morning.
2: When crews arrived, they found a large factory, approximately 30 by 50 metres, fully involved, with flames extending through the roof and through the windows.
0: So that was back in April. That was Dean Reading from FRV. But how many times have we spoken about something like that in the morning? I'm going to zero in with Mike Bush on one specific example. That Keysborough factory fire, there was a 15-year-old charged over that fire. He pleaded guilty, that 15-year-old. He received a supervision order and a $1,000 fine. Here's where it gets interesting, and it goes to the nub of what we talk about on so many mornings. That 15-year-old, after getting the supervision order and the fine, got out, and then police tell us, days later, he is allegedly involved in an assault. And when he's charged again, it is an alleged assault of an off-duty police officer. So how does Mike Bush feel about that? And what does he mean when he says consequences? The biggest issues in this state are tackled by Victoria Police. You will hear from the Chief of Victoria Police in just a moment. Let's get some news headlines first with Michaela Ordland. Good morning.
3: Good morning, Raf. A bail hearing will resume for one of the so-called ISIS brides arrested after returning from Syria last month after details of the slavery accusations against Zainab Ahmad were aired in court. Prosecutors have argued bail should be refused because of an unacceptable risk Miss Ahmad would endanger someone's safety. The federal government is calling for a thorough investigation into allegations several Australians were sexually assaulted while detained by Israeli forces. 11 Australians were detained in international waters near Cyprus last month as the flotilla they were a part of attempted to deliver aid to Gaza. Israel denies the claim some members of the group were sexually assaulted while detained. And an auction of more than 100 personal items that used to belong to Marilyn Monroe is underway in Beverly Hills to mark what would have been the Hollywood legend's 100th birthday. A used hot pink lipstick has already sold for close to $17,000. Melbourne's weather, a shower or two with a top today of 15 degrees. It's currently 10 degrees. I'll have more news at 9.
4: 774 ABC Melbourne. Traffic.
5: Good morning, it's Brad from Transport Victoria. Some slowing traffic at the city end of the Monash Freeway approaching the Domain Tunnel due to an overhead truck that was stopped just before the tunnel entrance. They did block all lanes into the tunnel, but those lanes have been reopened. The boom gates are back up and traffic getting into the tunnel now. But residual delays well back before Yarra Boulevard, but stay on the freeway with all lanes open. Further back, looking a lot better around Wellington Road after an earlier collision that has been cleared from the left emergency lane. Clearing a collision on the Nepean Highway through Hyatt, not far from Wickham Road. Still some residual delays in both directions. A little closer towards Melbourne on St Kilda Road, there's a broken down truck to look out for. That's inbound just before Carlisle Street, blocking the middle lane. Mechanic on site, but delays there back towards Glen Eyre Road, adding an extra 5 to 10 in towards St Kilda. Other major arterials looking okay despite the conditions at the moment. Drive with caution, look out for hazards after yesterday's storm activity. If you're on the public transport, minor delays for the Mernda line and for the Sunbury line. Check with the Transport Victoria website. That's the latest traffic and transport. It's 25 to 9.
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0: Two of the biggest issues in Victoria the endless firebombings and the endless allegations of corruption in the construction industry. So all of that arson and whatever's going on all of those building sites, that falls in the lap of Victoria Police, a lot of it, almost all of it. Now, Mike Bush has been the Chief Commissioner of Victoria Police for almost a year. He doesn't do as many interviews as previous chief commissioners. That's their deliberate strategy, and that's okay. I'm just pointing out we get to hear from him very rarely. It's unusual to hear from Mike Bush at length, so I want you to listen to what he's got to say. What really struck me after we had a chat to him is how often he uses the word consequences or certainty of consequence. So in the context of all those arson attacks, they're often teenagers being directed by the people the police haven't found yet. But when he talks about consequences, what is Mike Bush talking about? Keep in mind the 15-year-old pleads guilty over the Keysborough factory fire, does not go to jail, cops a $1,000 fine, and then accused last week of assaulting an off-duty police officer. So that's just one example. You know these stories. You've heard of debate over how we fix that. Mike Bush wants there to be consequences. So that's what I heard. That's what I really heard him say. But I want you to tell me what you hear. 1300 222 774. I don't know if by consequences, by the way, he means, I don't know, the laws aren't tough enough. Does he mean the courts aren't tough enough? Does he mean the young people accused and found guilty just need to wake up? I'm not sure. But Mike Bush is the Chief Commissioner of Victoria Police. I started by asking him about those consequences. Anyway, have a listen to what Mike Bush has to say.
6: Thank you very much. Good to be here.
0: When will the firebombings stop?
6: When we work our way to the top of that tree, which we're very focused on doing. So right now, through Operation Eclipse, we've got a very dedicated team. We've had over 65 arrests, over 350 charges laid against people, but they're mainly the people who are doing the arson attacks, the kidnappings, the home invasions. Our job really is to work our way up to the top of the tree. We're making really good progress. What we're also doing is we're getting out and about every night, overtly and covertly, to prevent this offending. And it's been a few weeks since the last arson attack, which we're pleased about, but we want to make sure there are no more.
0: Well, it's not a few weeks, though. Like, there was the fire in Spotswood last week, and there was tobacco arson at the start of the week.
6: Yeah, whether they're all related, that's another thing. But our proactive patrols out there, quite overtly preventing these kinds of crimes, but we're doing a lot of covert work as well to ensure that if we see any suspicious activity, we can intervene. Also using technology, leveraging the city camera system, getting that back to what we call the State Command Coordination Centre so that we can coordinate our activities 24/7 to be on top of this. But to your point, to your question, until we follow the evidence to the top of the tree, then this will stop.
0: Are you failing if you're not getting to the top of the tree?
6: It's our job to get there, and that's what we're doing.
0: Not trying to trap you, but when I use the word fail, a lot of Melburnians, like, they wake up every morning, they see the fires, they wonder when it's going to stop. You're not getting to the top of the tree. Are you not doing something you should be doing?
6: We are doing everything we can, but we really get the fact that, you know, the public need us to solve this and to stop it. That's what we're here for. That's why we dedicate resource to doing this. And I applaud our staff for what they're doing so far, but our absolute priority is to work out who are tasking these crimes. So they're tasking young people. This is obviously serious organised crime.
0: Do you know their names?
6: The names of whom?
0: The people at the top.
6: We are working our way towards that. We're not going to suggest one thing or the other. We will follow the evidence.
0: If I can just take you to a specific case. There was a 15-year-old pleaded guilty to arson. This was their alcohol factory in Keysborough. Mm. 2 weeks ago, they were let out on a youth supervision order and paid a fine.
7: How do your members feel about that?
6: So, and it's not just our members too, there is a frustration from our membership, our people, our staff, who work very hard to catch these crooks. But I also look at this through the lens of the victims and the community. There's got to be a consequence for this kind of behaviour. You know, we're very much on record to say that.

0: So certainty of consequence is a deterrence. So our people, our community, our victims want to see this stop. There's two ways to approach this, especially because there are young people involved. You've got to come at it from both directions. One direction is early intervention, primary prevention, secondary prevention, working with young people to guide them away from a life of crime. But if they make a decision to do bad things to innocent people, there's got to be a consequence in our view.
1: So that young person is now accused of, so 9 days later, Friday last week, that young teenager is charged with assaulting an off-duty officer in South Bank. Are you upset about that?
0: I feel absolutely for our off-duty member. That member was walking innocently home. They didn't know he was a police officer. But three of them, obviously that matters before the court, so I won't say too much. But they confronted him, they assaulted him. Whether that person's a police officer or not, that sort of behaviour shouldn't be tolerated on our streets.
1: And why are police frustrated? Is it because you think they should be kept in jail?
0: I go back to what I say. Certainty of consequence is a deterrence to people committing crime. You know, we've had some young people that have been held to account by the courts who say, "Oh, I didn't expect that." So when they're tasked, when they're co-opted by these serious organised crime people who task them to these jobs,
1: Yeah.
0: they give them this assurance that because you're young, you'll be okay. It shouldn't be okay.
1: And is that the
0: But can I also say, you know, I've spoken to some of these young people, and they're unaware of the impact that they have. You know, we've got victims who suffer not just psychologically, because it's very traumatic to go through these things, but they also suffer financially. You know, people are out of work as a result. They've lost their income. I appeal to these young people to say, think of others as well as yourself. You should be going to jail if you commit a serious crime for the safety of the community. But you should also think about the impact of your actions on innocent people because it's significant.
1: In this particular circumstance, you mentioned that you should go to jail. This 15-year-old was given a youth supervision order and a fine. Are you frustrated with the courts, or are you frustrated with the laws we've got?
0: Well, I just keep going back to the fact that whether it's either, we've got to work through a system where people know there's a consequence of their
1: I'm
0: behaviour.
1: going to interrupt. Police must have a view on whether or not you think the courts are letting you down or the laws are letting you down.
0: I just go back to the fact that there's got to be a consequence. The system has got to work together to address this.
2: Mike Bush, the Chief Commissioner of Police. You're going to hear more from him in a moment. Already getting texts like this. The police commissioner is completely delusional. And someone else texting, he's like Batman in Gotham City. We need someone to believe in. 1300 222 774 is the phone number. You'll be able to see more of this interview on the 7 o'clock news tonight on Stateline. So from 7 p.m. on ABC TV, you'll be able to see more of this interview. And I want you to hear soon what he made of Mick Gatto's arrest and release without charge earlier in the week. But I want you to hear from Christine first, waiting patiently in Mount Martha. What do you want to say, Christine?
3: Oh, morning, Raf. When Mike Bush was first appointed into the police commissioner role, I looked into it because youth crime is something that obviously really worries all of us. And I spoke to somebody I know in New Zealand. And

0: Christine, thanks for calling. It's 14 minutes to nine. I want you to hear more from Mike Bush, especially about construction corruption as well. All those claims are in the paper about construction corruption. What are the police able to do about that? Why aren't there more significant charges? But Paul's in Brunswick first. What do you want to mention, Paul?
1: Yeah, hi, Raf. Good morning. I'm glad you're taking my call. A couple of weeks ago, my son was coming home from Box Hill on the train station, and he's quite a tall lad. Eight young youths approached him. One put a machete to his neck and threatened to take... They threatened him. They took his phone, his jacket, his AirPods, and a few other things. The police came around to our home about 11 o'clock that night. He was a bit rattled and didn't really want to talk to him. It was a bit late. The next day when I spoke to him, he was too scared to press charges, as he's known of retaliation from other kids. He goes to school in the city that have pressed charges, and they've been let out within 24, 48 hours, and they're back beating up these kids again.
0: I just want to say one thing, Paul. It's not up to him, not up to your son whether or not charges are pressed. Obviously, yep. If he doesn't cooperate with police, that can make their job a bit harder. First up, how's your son doing?
1: He says he's okay, but he's definitely got PTSD. And the thing is, I gave the police a photo of someone. He's got a photo of Instagram of one of the kids. Because he goes to school in the city and he knows of them. This kid had just been let out on bail for assault.
0: Paul, thank you for getting in touch. I know this impacts people. I know you have strong views on this. Grant saying Mike Bush is on a collision course with the Premier. Someone else saying Bush is in La La Land. So I want to know what you hear in what Mike Bush had to say about those arson attacks, teen offenders. We'll get on to other issues like police stations and what they can do about corruption issues. 1300 222 774 is the phone number. What do you hear from the Chief Commissioner? We don't hear from him often. What strikes you in what he's got to say?
2: Charlie Pickering. 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I'm sending someone to the Beaker Street Festival in Hobart. 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
0: So police investigating corruption in the big build. Also, importantly, there's a lot of talk about we need police stations to be open, more police stations open more often. Do we need police at a desk in a cop shop to fight crime? You might have heard Mike Bush's goal is 1,500 new officers. But you'll hear here another phrase that I came away with from him is he talks about more street, not station. More street than station. That's where the police do their best work. So you'll hear Mike Bush talking about that. But first up, I wanted to know from Mike Bush, the Chief Commissioner of Victoria Police, about the arrest this week. Because this week, Mick Gatto was arrested and then he was released without charge. How come?
5: Well, that's an ongoing investigation. You know that our Task Force Hawk people are involved in this investigation. I don't think they'd thank me for a moment if I commented publicly on that matter before it's brought to a conclusion.
0: So a broader, important question, though. Task Force Hawk, so this is building corruption, big build corruption as well. Task Force Hawk have not laid any charges directly involving corruption on big build sites. Why not?
5: Task Force Hawk have been in operation for 2 years now. They have made multiple arrests in relation to what they're there to investigate. Corruption, intimidation, etc. If you can imagine how some of the victims of those crimes actually feel, they have been heavily intimidated. Our team have been working really well to reassure them to keep themselves safe and bring those people forward. So those arrests are based upon people who finally feeling reassured that we're here for them, we'll look after them. But that's quite a long journey. Again, if you think about the modus operandi of the people who are committing these crimes, it's pure violence and intimidation. So we've got to give those people assurance, reassurance, that they'll be looked after through the entire process. And our team have done really well in that. So we're building, and there is a lot more to come.
0: Mike Bush is-

0: with you on 774. The phone number is 1300 222 774. If I can shift to recruitment, you're 1,500 officers short. If you did have those 1,500, would you be opening up more police stations?
1: Our real focus is to recruit those 1,550 we're currently short. So our people deserve that. More importantly, the community deserve to have a full complement of police. So we, the executive, have really lit a fire under our people to ensure that the multitudes of people that are applying to join Victoria Police get through the system quicker. And we can, because we're getting really good applications. We're getting nearly 200 people a week come to us saying, we want to be part of Victoria Police. We really admire your organisation.
0: But to return to the question, if you had that 1,500, would more police stations be open more often?
1: We've got a number of ways to deal with that. So a real principle for us is we've got a lot of very capable police officers who are working behind counters. Other people can do that job. Mm. You would have seen recently where we have the ability to recruit and deploy 200 reservists, ex-police officers. What we'd like them to do is work those public counters and work some other service areas to get our very capable, highly trained police officers out behind desks and out on the street. That's our priority. More street than station, because that's where they do their best work. That's where they can respond to more calls for service and prevent other crimes from happening. To your question, other people can do those roles. Doesn't need to be a police officer. And the other thing I add in there, the reason it doesn't need to be a police officer, and I get the assurance thing, people want to know that there's a police station nearby. There always will be. We are not closing police stations, but we will limit the services we provide and provide other channels.
0: But
1: I do want to just finish off on this. A lot of what happens over our public counters is police officers signing stat declarations. We can find other ways for people to get that done. So we'll provide the service, but we might provide it through other channels. We're not closing stations, but our priority is to get cops out from behind desks onto the streets where they can respond and prevent crime.
0: So if your priority is more street than station, even when you boost numbers, the cop shops won't be open longer, there won't be more of them?
1: Well, I've already said that we'll find other ways to provide that service. So one way is through our reservists and perhaps finding other people to do those roles, but they don't need to be operational sworn officers.
0: So, but it is a priority then to try and open up more police stations more often?
1: We've got to provide a service to the public that they deserve. So one of the things we want to do is add capability into the police online reporting. 000 is already there performing really, really well. Online reporting, and also give certainty to which stations are actually open 24/7. We don't want to be changing and setting false expectations. But again, if you need us, you call us. I don't encourage anyone who needs us, especially urgently, to go to a police station. Get on the phone, call us. And if our cops are out behind the desks and out in the community, out in the streets patrolling, they'll be there a lot quicker. That's what we want.
0: Mike Bush, thanks for talking to us.
1: Thank you, pleasure.
2: The Chief Commissioner of Victoria Police, Mike Bush. There's more of that interview tonight on the 7 o'clock news on ABC TV on Stateline. So that's 7 o'clock, your ABC TV news bulletin tonight. You can see more of that. As someone said to me, if your barbecue's on fire, do you take it to the local fire station or do you ring 000? And you heard Mike Bush's line there, more street than station. That's an issue at the state election. Keep in mind, the opposition want to open more police stations. I don't know how that would land if the opposition were to win at the election in November. 1300 222 774 is the phone number, though. You also heard Mike Bush there. If Task Force Hawke, looking into corruption in the building industry, haven't laid any significant charges around the big build sites, and keep in mind, there's a fair bit, especially in the papers, about big build and claims of corruption. Is that because of lack of evidence? Is that because of people aren't coming forward? Is that because it's not a police job? It's the job of an integrity body? A lot of unanswered questions there that maybe aren't really the questions for Mike Bush. They're questions for others. But I want to know what you heard. Elaine is in Croydon South. What do you want to say, Elaine?
3: Raph, I am so tired of the negativity about Mike Bush. I think he's exactly what we need. But he needs resources. He needs support. Our Premier does not support him. He keeps cutting the budget. He hasn't got the resources he needs to do the job. And every time he tries to make a move, they come up with something against it. If we spent half the money on the police force that we spend on the big build, we wouldn't have this problem. And we need to get behind him and give him the chance to implement his ideas, because to me, they sound exactly what we need.
2: Elaine, great to hear from you. The police budget's definitely part of the political debate. The government says they have boosted it, but good to hear from you, Elaine. Tony's in Summers. What do you want to say, Tony?
4: Yeah, I just wanted to say that, look, a con have to be a punishment.
2: Hey, Tony, just you dropped out at the crucial moment. We missed your first sentence. So start again. Start again.
4: I was going to say that a consequence doesn't have to be a punishment. It can be a program or a, you know, there needs to be a contact point. These kids, you seem to just get away with something and they're off in the wilderness again. You know, is there funding for government programs to put these kids into to make them realise that, you know, they're not going down the right path?
2: That's part of the political conversation as well. There's a violence reduction unit now. There's the Glasgow model. The state government says they are committed to that. The opposition says they haven't done enough. That'll also be a part of the political conversation. But you're right, a consequence needs to involve something. It was a youth, you know, youth supervision order. Does mean you hope they're supervised. Sarah's in Rosanna. What do you want to mention, Sarah?
5: Yeah, hi, Raph. I have a family member that works at VicPol. They had sergeants doing all the VPS admin work because there aren't enough admin VPS staff. And if somebody leaves, they don't replace them. They don't have the budget for it. So if you get those cops out on the beat, yeah, it'll be much better. But he doesn't address the staffing issue. And it's all right saying the cops should be out there doing it. They're doing the paperwork.
2: Yeah. Can I ask you this, Sarah? We spoke to one of the retired female officers who'd been brought back. They've got this program to bring people out of retirement to do the admin so others can get out there and do the work on the street. And he spoke about fast-tracking that and fast-tracking the number of cadets. Is your whoever in your family is in the force, are they feeling the impact of that yet?
5: No, and that's not the issue. The stations are a bit different to the crime investigation units around the state. They don't have the staff and they don't replace any staff that are left. There are departments that don't have any VPS staff doing what they used to do. So the cops are doing it. They're late with court dates, everything, because of this. And also, too, they can't even get stop sticks anymore because they've overspent on stationery.
2: Yeah,
5: and he has no idea what is going on because he doesn't communicate. It's all right for these do-gooders to say, oh, you know, let them get the kids to do this. They don't care about that. They get arrested in the morning for something, they get out on bail, and they're back in the same station in the afternoon.
2: I hear you, Sarah. Thank you for calling. Good luck to your family member who's in the force as well. I want more of your calls on what Mike Bush had to say. Also, something different. Is it offensive to call someone a nuffy? That's what the Geelong coach called some of those fans. Is it offensive if I call you a nuffy?
6: ABC News with Michaela Ortolan. Good morning. Assistant Treasurer Daniel Molino is defending the duration of the Senate inquiry into Labor's tax reforms as normal. The first tranche of legislation containing several measures, including changes to the capital gains tax discount and negative gearing, passed the lower house yesterday. The bill will head to a Senate inquiry next week, with Labor hoping to pass the laws by July. Amid criticism from the Greens and Coalition about the length of the inquiry, Mr. Molino says the reforms have already undergone hours of debate.
7: It'll have 2 days of public hearings. And this is a very normal process for a complex bill. We've seen other complex pieces of legislation have 1 or 2 days of public hearings. Many, of course, go through without any.
6: Up to 150 jobs at Deakin University will be cut as part of a restructure. A spokesperson says the university is undergoing 2 proposed changes to student support, infrastructure and digital services, and that it's committed to supporting staff throughout the process. It says no decisions have been made with consultation underway over the current enterprise agreement, which runs out on June 19. The National Tertiary Education Union has criticised the cuts, with Deakin Branch President Professor Rhys Walters saying staff are already under a lot of pressure.
8: Well, when you're taking away 140 jobs of people who are working directly with students, it's unclear to me how you're going to subsequently enhance their learning experience. We don't have an evidenced and robust argument for major workplace change.
6: Federal Labor's Special Envoy for Remote Communities says the lack of services in remote Aboriginal communities in the Northern Territory is putting families at risk. Eleni Roussos reports.
9: The ABC can reveal the mother of Kumanjay Little Baby, who went missing from an Aboriginal town camp in Alice Springs before her body was found in April, was forced to leave her remote community of Yuendumu to access specialist support for the child who had special needs. The federal member for the Bush seat of Lingiari, Marion Scrimgeour, says the mother was in insecure housing in the town.
10: Let's stop the, you know, these little ones falling over a cliff and their families.
9: Ms Scrimgeour has written to the Prime Minister requesting an audit into how Commonwealth funding is spent by the NT government and other non-government organisations.
6: Hezbollah says accepting a renewed ceasefire deal between the American, Israeli and Lebanese governments would amount to surrendering. Here's Middle East correspondent Matthew Doran.
11: Well, Hezbollah, we do need to remember, is not actually part of these negotiations between the US, the Israeli government and the Lebanese government. So they're already on the outer, if you will. But Hezbollah is saying that no country should be able to force another country's citizens to lay down its weapons. And they're effectively saying that the way this deal has been crafted, it's not with the entire backing of the Lebanese population. And on that, it is tantamount to a surrender by these resistance groups.
6: To sport, Australia's cricketers have lost the third and deciding one-day international against Pakistan by 4 wickets to lose the series 2-1. Australia recorded their lowest ODI total in Pakistan after being dismissed for 157 in just 42 overs. Pakistan then battled hard on a turning wicket to reach the total 6 wickets down and with more than 8 overs to spare. Left-arm spinner Matthew Kuhneman was the best of the Australian bowlers, picking up 3 wickets for 38 runs, while Josh Ingles top scored with 65. And New Zealand trails England by 79 runs after day one of the first Test match at Lord's. In a rain-affected day, England were all out for just 140 runs, but 16 wickets fell in the day and the Kiwis limped to 6 for 61 at stumps. To the weather now, there's a marine wind warning for gale force winds along the East Gippsland coast and strong winds for the West Coast, Central Coast and Central Gippsland coast. For the state, isolated showers on and south of the divide scattered about the coast and throughout Gippsland, showers falling as snow above 1,300 metres. For Melbourne, cloudy, high chance of rain atop

0: of 15 degrees. Right now, it's 11 degrees. ABC News.
1: 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I'm sending someone to the Beaker Street Festival in Hobart. 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
4: Good morning, it's Brad from Transport Victoria. Still a little busy, greens for about on the M80 Ring Road past Sunshine Avenue up towards Keilor Park Drive after an earlier breakdown. They've just reopened that left lane, but a stop-start run pushing back over the EJ Whitten Bridge should improve as the minutes go by. Certainly looking a lot better at the city end of the Monash Freeway and towards the Domain Tunnel after an earlier overhead truck was stopped just before the tunnel entrance. All lanes well and truly open and nearly a delay-free run in towards the tunnel and out onto the Westgate Freeway. Getting reports of a collision that's causing delay along Waverley Road through Chadston as you make your way past the Warrigal Road, Huntingdale Road intersection, I should say. Allow extra time. Huntingdale Road building in both directions up towards the intersection. The Monash Freeway close by, looking okay through that section. And if you're on public transport this weekend, buses are set to replace trains on the Sunbury line between Footscray and Sunbury all weekend. That starts at 8:30 tonight. As a result of the maintenance works, coaches will also replace V-Line trains on section to the Bendigo, Echuca and Swan Hill lines. It's a planned trip on the Transport Victoria website. That's the latest traffic and transport. It's 9:06.
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5: Just on Mike Bush saying we need more street than station. I did get this text. Agree, police need to be on the road and on walks. Having visibility is best. 1300 222 774 is the phone number. Also going to be talking about conditions for people once they are in prison. Don't forget, a third of people in custody are there. They haven't had a court case yet. They're on remand. Half of them go back to jail. So we've still got that issue with our prisons, whether or not custody is the solution. But you heard from Mike Bush on the two big issues we've got when it comes to crime in Victoria. We've got the wave of arson attacks. He says they haven't got the ringleaders yet. They've got a lot of the young offenders. They haven't got the ringleaders. And then all these allegations flying around about corruption in the building industry. There's a lot in the papers. There's a lot in the news. There hasn't been a significant charge, especially around the big build. There has not been a significant charge from Task Force Hawk set up to look into it because of the media reporting. Is that because it's too hard? Is that because people are scared to give evidence? I want to know what you made of what you heard from Mike Bush. Clint's calling from Carnegie. What do you want to say, Clint?
6: Raf. My thoughts are that the problem is that they always advertise the crime, but never the time. What they should be doing is make, and as the police commissioner said, you know, there was a 17-year-old who got charged and didn't understand that what was going to be the ramifications because he'd been told he's just going to get bail. What should be happening is that TV stations and even the internet should have some sort of system where they advertise the actual time or you know, even the point where you get to the young person to come onto the internet, you know, one of these download things, and explain what effect it had on him when he did the crime.
5: That's a great idea, Clint. Bad cases make bad law. People that get off always make the news. That's just ever thus in the media. I hear what you're saying, Clint. Maybe you're right. Maybe there needs to be some sort of effort to display what happens with sentencing. We speak to the Sentencing Review Board when they analyse sentencing. There's a lot of people going to jail for a long time.

0: Last Tuesday, he was travelling to work innocently, just going to work on the train, and he was witnessed a guy stabbing another guy. My son jumped up, intervened, called for backup, arrested the stabber, as well as saving this guy's life. Now, and in that time, it was all done. He goes to work with his bloody shirt, and his sergeant had to go out and buy him a new shirt. Now, my son put his life on the line that day, and nothing gets mentioned. Nothing gets, you know, I don't want him praised. He doesn't want to be praised. It's just like you said, Mum, you got to do what you got to do. But I'm just sick of the negativity all the time. How about we put some good stories up there? They're not all bad stories.
1: Clay, that's amazing. So you saved the guy who got stabbed, arrested the guy who did the stabbing, and then went to work with a bloody shirt.
0: And went to work with a bloody shirt, yes. Yeah. Yeah, and I know it was the sad day with you know, Danaher and everything, but it just annoys me that we don't have these stories. You know, he rang me, and now he's got to have blood tests just for you know, to make sure that he's okay.
1: Yeah, you must be proud of him.
0: It's like, wow, mate, what are you doing? I love that he does this job, but I hate that part of his job. You know, it's just, yeah. So he rang the hospital to check on the guy, and they said, yeah, you probably saved his life, mate. Like, you know, it's just, I don't know, I just get sick of the negativity being, I know there is, you know, bad stuff happening out there. I do realise that, but there is good stuff too.
1: Oh, there is. That's quite amazing. Look, encourage him to call us if he wants to get in touch.
0: Oh, yeah, I don't think he will.
1: No, I know he won't. I've got to ask you though. Did you know he was going to be that sort of person? Like, was he always that sort of person?
0: Oh, yeah, yeah. He's very, you know, he just said to me, he's got a wife and 2-year-old, and he just said, I'm glad it wasn't, you know, him and her that was on that train at that time. You know, he said, I'm just glad it was me. And, yeah, he said he'd do it again if he had to. That's just what he does. He just kicks in and does it, you know.
1: That's amazing.
0: Yeah. So I just wanted to say, you know, there is some, you know, there is some heroics out there that we don't hear about.
1: Definitely. I'm so glad you got in touch. Like, it's great to hear that people are I mean, it's terrible to hear that it happens, but it's great to hear that someone like your son is doing things like that. So thank you for getting in touch.
0: Thanks, Raf.
1: 1300 222 774.

0: actually let that go for a while. That's round the twist. How healthy is kids' TV in Australia? Also coming up, if you're in prison, and we're talking about consequences, right? If you're in prison, should you get access to a drug like Ozempic when you're in jail?
1: 774 ABC Melbourne.
2: Mornings with Raf Epstein.
0: Ozempic is being given to prisoners. When people are in jail, they can access a drug like that. We've confirmed this with the Department of Justice. It's making news today. The Department of Justice tell us that that drug, which can be for weight loss, but it's got a medical purpose, right? It is prescribed in prison when there's a clear medical need. That medical need does not only have to be diabetes. So is that okay? Brett Collins is the co-founder of Justice Action, and Brett spent time in jail himself back in the 70s. Brett, thanks for joining us.
3: Okay, pleasure to be here, Raf.
0: Is it okay that we're giving prisoners something like Ozempic?
3: Oh, look, it's absolutely essential. I mean, we shouldn't have any misunderstanding that people in prison are like legally entitled, apart from, you know, moral entitlement, to have access to health care. And any health care is not just a matter of having easy drugs and things like that. We're talking now about a prescription from a doctor in behind some ailment, and it could well be that somebody's heavily overweight and it affects their ability to move and that sort of thing as well. So it's totally legitimate.

0: them again. So it doesn't work for anyone to be, you know, nasty or to try to, you know, make people feel as though there should be a sense of torture inside prison, you know, poking out eyes and that sort of stuff. No, ha, ha, it doesn't work.
1: I get a lot of texts,
0: Brett. It's legally wrong.
1: I get a lot of texts asking for capital punishment and corporal punishment. There's a lot. I get a lot of texts talking about physical punishment of criminals, including capital punishment.
0: Look, it's not surprising at all. In fact, there's a whole stirring out there that is a sense of nastiness and a wish to be vengeful. But that idea of being vengeful, first of all, it's not legal. And secondly, I mean, putting people in prison is really a torture. If you consider that you're talking about 16, 17 hours a day in a cell, which is like a bathroom, and often there with one or two other people with you, having nothing to do at all, it's not surprising that people actually find being bored. They end up doing things that are self-destructive and fighting each other and fighting themselves and actually, even overeating. If you can, have something which is instantly pleasurable, it's not surprising people end up putting on more weight than they should.
1: The Department of Justice confirmed this to us this morning. One example that I'd not been aware of before, and I think this is the spark for prisoners getting a Ozempic in Victoria. In 2021, there was a prisoner, and over the 3 years in custody behind bars, he gained more than 100 kilos. And that there was the complication from obesity that led to his death. I'm sure that's an outlier. How much of a problem is obesity in prisons?
0: Well, look, it's not really, to be honest, it's not really a big problem because, you know, people have trouble getting food at all. But it may well be this man, you know, had support from outside to, you know, pay for extra food, because you can have a canteen where you can buy, once a week you have a chance to, you know, buy some special things. But most people have a struggle to, you know, to get by on the food they have. And they all normally earn about maybe $20 a week, from which they, you know, buy things like coffee or things like that as well. So, you know, this, you know, most unusual. Maybe especially supported from outside, had extra money supplied to him, but that's very unusual. But the idea of being bored is standard. You know, that's really. I think in the future we'll realise that putting people in prison with nothing to do and not even able to say sorry, left in a cell for years, is a really expensive, self-destructive exercise.
1: Okay, Brett Collins is with you, founder of Justice Action. Brett has been campaigning on these issues for decades and actually spent 10 years in jail himself back in the 1970s. Brett, I just wanted to play you something. We've been speaking to our police commissioner, Mike Bush. I just wanted to play you a little bit of what he said. He was trying to get through to teen offenders the idea of consequences. Just have a listen.
2: I appeal to these young people to say, think of others as well as yourself. You should be going to jail if you commit a serious crime for the safety of the community.
1: Brett, do you think teenagers will hear that or take heed of that?
0: Oh, of no value, whatever. It's just really, really wrong. I mean, to threaten kids to go to jail, I mean, that doesn't work. That idea of deterrence, in fact, it has the opposite effect. A lot of kids who have nothing to do, they're bored running around without any prospects, they actually look forward to actually going to prison to get some extra credit, like credo on the streets. So, I mean, that's ridiculous. People in juvie, right, the sort of person whom Mike Bush is addressing, they actually look forward to having proper credit and now to go to real jail. So, I mean, the whole headspace is wrong, and the idea of deterring people from doing crime is wrong. You really have to understand that people have to have a foot in the door, have things, good things to do, to have a prospect of some future, to, you know, to get excited with life, like, you know, like the average person does. If you're totally discarded and you're rejected and you have some resources and some problems and you feel, you know, you've got homelessness with your family and having trouble struggling at schools, you know, that's exactly the sort of person who ends up going to jail and should be given support.
1: Brett, thanks so much for your time. I appreciate you talking to us.
0: Thanks, Raph. Good to talk to you too.
1: Brett Collins, founder of Justice Action. I remember interviewing Brett back in the 1990s, so he has been talking about these issues for some time. It's 21 minutes past 9. On the subject of consequences, what our police can or should do,

0: Joanne's called from Cranbourne. What do you want to say, Joanne?
1: Hey, g'day, Raf. I wanted to say we have consequences in place at the moment. We've got a legal system, a justice system in place, but I'm wondering, is it working? We have such huge recidivism rates. We're certainly not deterring the young people from committing the crimes. Maybe our focus needs to be on the system that's in place and how do we actually improve it? I have a personal experience, a family friend, a young person who's been, he's actually in Cherry Creek at the moment. He's been in and out. And I'm not seeing any rehabilitation happening to this young person.
0: So what's the impact then? So Cherry Creek's the most serious place you can go to as a young person. What's the impact on him?

0: in Cherry Creek. There's no rehab happening in Cherry Creek. It's a lock-up situation. You're locked up, and we just hope for the best, let you out, and away you go.
1: How old is he?
0: 16.
1: How are his folks?
0: Terrible. It's devastating. Absolutely devastating. And they're doing everything, honestly. They really, really are. These aren't hands-off parents. These aren't people who are asleep at the wheel. They are, you know, working with police. They are working with youth justice. They are trying to really do their best.
1: Can they get him onto, I mean, there are programs there, government-funded, to try to divert people away from crime.
0: I don't think there are, Raf. No, I think that this is where I'm saying drill down, please, drill down, because I don't think they are, and if they are, they're not working. Like, we all think, oh, he's going to go off to a farm and he's going to learn how to muster horses and he's going to learn work a hard day, you know, and
1: doesn't
0: he's going
1: happen.
0: To come good. That those things don't exist. Mm. They don't. Like, lock them up, hope for the best.
1: I think it's a million a year, too. Some crazy amount of money to lock them up in Cherry Creek, each prison.
0: Oh, my God. And talk about diversional therapy, like early intervention. Like, we're wasting so much money. Throw the money early, get these kids into diversional therapy, teach them to be better people, all the things. Don't wait to lock them up and hope for the best later on. It's not working.
1: Joanne, thank you so much for calling. Good luck to your friends. And I hope that young person doesn't do anything to hurt anybody else or hurt themselves. I'll just play you this little snippet from what the Chief Commissioner said to us. You've heard various frustrations. Mike Bush was really telling us that quite a few of the police themselves are also frustrated.
2: We've got to work through a system where people know there's a consequence of their behaviour.
1: I'm going to interrupt. Police must have a view on whether or not you think the courts are letting you down or the laws are letting you down.
2: I just go back to the fact that there's got to be a consequence. The system has got to work together to address this.
1: That's Mike Bush. You can see that interview on ABC TV during the News Bulletin tonight at 7 o'clock on ABC TV. You see a lot of great kids' TV on ABC TV, but how healthy is kids' TV?
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1: Sure, there's Bluey. I remember Skippy. We've all got a show that you realise, oh, there's this country I live in called Australia. We talk like this. We act like that. Are our kids going to have that? Are our grandkids going to have that? Jess Blanzategui is a familiar voice to you, I hope. She joins us often on a Thursday to talk TV. She's an associate professor in media at RMIT. Good morning, Jess.
6: Hi, Raf. Nice to talk to you on a Friday.
1: Yes, indeed. Not a Thursday.
6: Yeah.
1: Are kids watching TV? Are they watching Australian shows on TV?
6: They certainly are. Like, iView, the numbers for iView are very good in terms of how much Australian families rely on iView. But it's a very fragmented landscape, obviously. So our own research, as well as research of others over the past few years, has shown YouTube in particular tends to dominate kids' habits. And this remains the case even post the social media ban. And that's following international situations as well. In the UK, for instance, the media industries are currently grappling with this. A report from the national media regulator, the Ofcom in the UK, is urging change around YouTube for regulation that supports investment in local content or even algorithmic prominence around local and kids' content, because they're finding that more kids watch YouTube than all the public service providers combined in the UK.
1: Can we force YouTube to do more Australian content?
6: There are certainly ways that we could experiment with this. So there are international precedents. As I said, UK is starting to make some moves and do some serious thinking about this. And there are precedents in Belgium and Canada and France as well, not without their roadblocks and hurdles. So it's certainly something that we could consider, some kind of mandate on local investment in content and prominence as well on YouTube.
1: I'm just wondering if we need to, because you said, I think you said, more kids watch YouTube in Britain than public TV. So firstly, is that right? And secondly, is that happening here?

0: Well, that's what this Ofcom
1: Yeah.
0: report has found, certainly. And currently, I'm working on a big research project that looks into this in more detail because it is a complicated picture. Our past research, as I said, found that kids do tend to default to YouTube and Netflix, but they also watch TV with their families, and they'll watch ABC, they'll go to ABC to find particular shows. They're more likely to understand that a show is Australian if they find it through the ABC. We did also find through that past research, though, a kind of concerning cultural literacy gap. So they might really struggle to determine whether a show is Australian or not, even though they're really fluent technically with the platforms. So this particular report that we've just released is trying to really understand where the pressure points are for the kids' TV sector and what we could potentially do going forward to sustain its future.
1: You've mentioned your young daughter a few times on air, Jess, so I hope it's okay to mention her. Do you think when she's a teenager, there's going to be Aussie shows she's watching? And do you think her kids, like, will there be Aussie TV left by the time she's having kids?
0: I certainly hope so, and that's certainly a big motivation for me personally in producing research like this. She already loves Bluey. I think I've mentioned this on the show with you before. But we certainly need to think very carefully and creatively about how to make the model sustainable in the future. So the report charts how we're currently in a kind of production deficit. So the ABC remains our primary commissioner of children's content, but it's under severe pressure.
1: How many shows do we make each year?
0: Well, Screen Australia data from last year shows that there was a historic low of only 21 hours of new children's drama that entered production. So we've seen continued declines, and the per hour average cost of production, particularly when it comes to live action production, has sharply risen. So the Screen Australia data suggests it's actually tripled over the last 5 years. So and those are just some of the pressures. Obviously, there's a lot of competition from services like YouTube and the streaming sector. And it actually looked initially like when streaming services entered the market, they might fill the gap left by the commercial broadcasters retreating from kids' TV once the sub quotas were removed. But the report shows that actually their commitments are very, very volatile. And this culminated in the last financial year in no new local kids TV commissions reported by the streaming video on demand sector. So yeah, at the same time though, organisations like the ABC in particular, the SBS does amazing work around First Nations content like Little Jane Big Cuz. We have the Australian Children's TV Foundation, which is this internationally unique organisation that's dedicated explicitly to kids content. So they're kind of shouldering the burden of all of these things. But they're having to work in this ultra competitive environment where there's this global demand for super kind of premium, high quality productions, which has in part been driven by the SVODs, the Netflixes, and other streaming services.
1: I want to read this text from James in Mernda. My 4-year-old heard the Bluey music on the radio and ran into my office to come and watch. She is not impressed. So I know how much these things sink into young brains. But Jess, you said two things there. Only 21 hours commissioned. Like, is
0: Yeah,
1: that 21 hour?
0: 21 hours entering production of children's drama in the last
1: That
0: financial
1: sounds
0: year.
1: like not much at all.
0: No. It's a historic low, and we've seen these ongoing declines. So the ABC, for instance, even though they're still delivering strong dollars behind commissions, they've seen a 59% decline since 2018, 2019 in first release children's hours. And that
1: A
0: picture is
1: what
0: kind
1: percent
0: of
1: decline?
0: 59% decline in the number of first release children's hours. And the ABC are balancing this situation with some really interesting innovations around digital delivery of kids' content. So they're experimenting with how to best reach older kids in particular. We don't have ABC Me anymore, which was the channel and app for older kids. Instead, they're trying to target children through the platform through things like ABC Family, which promotes co-viewing type content. But those older kids, 10 years and up, the kind of tween age group, is a particular concern for the industry and for us as researchers as well.
1: Doesn't sound healthy, but Jess, I'm glad you're keeping track of it. Thank you for joining us.
0: Thanks, Raf.
1: Jess Balanzategi, Associate Professor in Media at RMIT, horror film aficionado.

0: Although not so much since she's had a child. And trying to do that deep dive into how healthy or not healthy kids' TV is in Australia. If you don't have the Skippy or the Play School or the Bluey in your life, is that going to make a difference to the next batch of kids, the next generation? I got this text from Lou. Hi, Raph. I grew up with Sesame Street and still to this day finish my alphabet with Z instead of Z. I'm now 60. Mind you, Lou, we could have a we could fill a few hours of talk back with whether or not you can say Generation Z or Generation Z, but I appreciate your text. You might feel offended if I say Z instead of Z. Would you feel offended if I said, hey, you're a nuffy? You're a nuffy. Is that offensive? Seems quite mild to me. But the Geelong coach, Chris Scott, he talked about some Crows fans last night as nuffies. Is that offensive? Let me know your thoughts. They also, by the way, lost by a point. So if you're a Cats fan, tell me what you can divine from that. But let's get some news headlines first with Michaela Ordland. Good morning.
1: Good morning, Raph. Human rights advocate.

0: It's a calling for the federal government to have more powers to penalise companies that are found to have used forced labour in their supply chain. The United States is planning to impose a 12.5% tariff on goods from Australia, alleging the country has failed to take action to prevent slavery and forced labour. US President Donald Trump says he wants Cuba to be a nicely run country after enforcing fresh sanctions. They target five people, including President Miguel Díaz-Canel and the son of Cuba's former leader, Raúl Castro. Washington has enforced embargoes against oil for Cuba, which UN experts have described as an act of energy starvation. And the chair of the 2028 Los Angeles Olympics says he has no plans to resign despite past ties to convicted sex trafficker Ghislaine Maxwell. Files published by the US Justice Department in January on the late sex offender Jeffrey Epstein included flirty email exchanges from 2003 between Casey Wasserman and Maxwell. Melbourne's weather, a shower or two today with a top of 15 degrees. It's currently 11 degrees. I'll have more news at 10 o'clock.
1: 774 ABC Melbourne. Traffic.
2: Good morning, it's Brad from Transport Victoria. Fairly clear run for the major arterials in and out of Melbourne at the moment. Got our crews on the way to pick up some debris though. Outbound on the 10 freeway heading up past Stud Road. Second right lane's currently closed. Obey those overhead gantry signs. Speed down to 40 while they make their way there. And avoid that lane as you make your way toward Melbourne southeast. Once you're on the South Gippsland Freeway, clear run southbound and northbound for that matter, and no troubles for the Pakenham Bypass through Officer and Pakenham in either direction. If you're getting onto public transport, looking fairly clear across the board. There will be some work starting at 8:30 tonight on the Sunbury line. Bus is set to replace trains all weekend between Footscray and Sunbury, and as a result of those planned maintenance works, coaches will also replace V-line trains on sections of the Bendigo, Echuca and Swan Hill lines. Take PT if you're heading to Melbourne Sporting Precinct tonight. It'll be a busy one with both AFL and NRL matches being played. The NRL starting at 6 o'clock in Melbourne's Rectangular Stadium, and footy on at the G from 7:40. Parking very restricted around Yarra Park, around the MCG, so use public transport. Plan your trip on the Transport Victoria website. That's the latest traffic and transport. It's 25 to 10. It's Frankie Friday,
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5: I'll get your weather update in a moment. Just on the word Nuffy, Leonie in Eaglehawk says Nuffy is borderline. I use Numpty, which feels safer. This is a line I was aware of. Maybe I'm saying a terrible word I shouldn't be saying, Nuffy. Bill's in Aspendale. I would think calling Crows fans Nuffies would be complimenting them. So Bill's okay with the word. I think the Crows fans are just happy they got under Chris Scott's skin, to be honest. We'll get to all of that, and we'll get to the weekend of footy. We'll get to a remarkable end to the French Open as well. But Simon Timke is on duty at the Weather Bureau. Simon, I dodged the rain early this morning. I was very glad. I think it was like either side of my trip in. What are we getting today?
6: Morning, Raf. Sounds like you've done pretty well with the weather this morning then. Looking on the radar at the moment, there are a few showers around, mostly about the Mornington Peninsula, the southeastern suburbs and out towards the Dandenongs, but still likely that there's a light shower or two out over the remainder of the suburbs today, but certainly likely to be a little bit more frequent about the southeast and the Dandenongs. The wind's generally west-southwesterly in direction at the moment and not too strong. I think we'll see those winds turn around a bit more northwesterly later on this afternoon. For our temperatures overnight, we had a minimum of 9.8 just before 5 a.m, sitting on 11.3 degrees in the city now and expecting a maximum of 15. So we've only got sort of just under 4 degrees to rise. So pretty cool day on the way for Melbourne today. Over the weekend, I think we'll see conditions stabilise somewhat as a high-pressure system moves over. It's currently centred out way back west over the Nullarbor Plain, but it'll move slowly eastwards over the weekend, and as that happens, we'll see those showers become less frequent. So still a chance of a shower about during Saturday, most likely about the Dandenongs again, and I think a bit less likely elsewhere, and the total's not likely to be too much either, so on the low side. For our temperatures on Saturday, down to 11.

0: overnight and a maximum of 18. For Sunday, I think pretty much the showers will have mostly cleared away. Might be a bit of morning fog around the hills on Sunday morning. A partly cloudy day, but mostly dry with just light winds under the influence of that high pressure system. Temperatures on Sunday down to 10 for the minimum, 18 degrees the maximum. For the public holiday on Monday, looks like a mostly sunny day. Again, there might be a bit of patchy morning fog about the hills, but mostly sunny during the day. Light winds turning northerly. A bit colder overnight, 8 degrees the minimum, and 17 degrees the maximum. But certainly looks like a mostly sunny day, so good conditions for the footy on Monday.
1: Thank you. Simon Timke on duty at the Weather Bureau. In a moment, what is the perfect advert for the fact that you should not play football on Thursday night for people who wake up early? Last night's game should not have been run on Thursday night because I could have watched it and I didn't. So that's my personal campaign against Thursday night footy. Will I get any support from Lexi Peche and Nathan Burke? Probably not. But we've been talking about consequences and crime. So before we get to the weekend of sport and last night's sport, Lynn is in Yarra Valley. What do you want to mention, Lynn?
2: Hi, look, consequences, I think, are a thing that satisfy the victim, but does the criminal or the person that's thinking of doing a crime ever really think that they might get caught? I don't really think consequences are a deterrent for criminals. And I'm not saying I know what the answer is. Well, I do know what the answer is, but it goes back to family life and, sure. You know, and what's
1: hard
2: happening now. Kids aren't part of the real world. They don't roll down lawns and climb trees and go into swings. And, well, yes, I do. I think there's no connection back to the planet. Oh, God, I'm starting to sound like a born-again hippie or something.
1: No, it's okay. You're allowed to say you'd like kids to be outdoors a bit more tactile.
2: Yeah, animals and maybe helping people. Sure.
1: And Lynn, what's wrong with a born-again hippie anyway?
2: Well, don't ask me. I think it's fine.
1: Thank you, Lynn. Great to hear from you. Yeah, does a criminal contemplate consequences? A woman from Crime Stoppers yesterday, Stella, said, don't confront someone in your house. They've already made a series of bad decisions. I sort of took that as a little bit of wisdom. Did the Geelong coach make a bad decision by just even glaring at those Crows fans and then calling them a nuffy? Why do they have all the good games on Thursday night? And what's going on at the French Open? That's coming up.
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4: The victors by one.
1: Lexi Peche is part of the ABC Sport team. Good morning, Lexi.
5: Good morning.
1: And Nathan Burke is part of the ABC Sport team as well. St Kilda legend, lifelong teacher. Good morning, Burkey.
6: Good morning, Raph. Morning, Lex.
5: Good morning, lifelong teacher.
6: Before we kick off, can we say happy birthday to Poppy Penny?
5: Oh, happy birthday,
6: today.
5: Pop.
6: That's why she's not here. Apparently had
5: fantastic.
6: A really big night last night. Wasn't in any state to come in. So
5: watching
6: thanks,
5: the
6: Lex,
5: footy. No, that's fine.
6: Jumping in.
5: Happy. That's my present to Poppy.
1: So that's just Nathan just making completely unfounded allegations about his friend and colleague. Okay, the final moments. This is the reason they shouldn't play it on Thursday night because it happens way too late. But the nail-biting final seconds, if you don't know, I'll leave it, actually. It's Geelong and Adelaide. It's very tight. Here's what's happened.
7: Last roll of the dice towards the 50. Couple of flyers on the outside is Stewart. Fumbled. Siren! Gets the statement win they've been begging for as they hold on in a thriller. A catastrophe for Geelong.
1: Oh, they're getting better and better. My friends are getting better and better. A catastrophe. Do you see what they did there? Football first before controversy. Lexi, I'll start with you. Best game of the year? Is it up there or not? Just fun game.
5: Fun game, definitely. Okay. I think best is... I can't think of one better at the moment. It was pretty good.
1: It was good the whole way through?
5: I think it was good the whole... from what I didn't actually watch the last 6 minutes. I'll be very honest with my friends here at the ABC. I didn't watch the last 6 minutes, but I couldn't take my eyes off the rest of it. It was very close.
1: Hold on.
5: I know.
1: Watch the whole thing.
5: I know. Okay, I understand. But I went to do something, and then by the time I came back, it was done. Okay?
1: Okay. I hope you weren't just ironing your shirt or something.
5: No, my least favourite chore. I would never.
1: Berkey.

0: Best game of the year?
1: Close to it. What 1 point wins are always really, really good. The Cats game from the week before when they lost by 3 points. That was outstanding as well. So the Cats have played in two rippers in the last 2 weeks.
2: So have the Crows. They love a 1 point game at the moment.
1: 3 1 point wins the Crows have had. I think 7 of their 8 games have been 8 points or less. So they love a tight game, the Crows.
0: Does it, Lexi, what does it tell you about both of those teams? Like, are they, does it mean something if the Crows are winning a lot of close ones? Does it mean something if the Cats aren't?
3: It's always hard to answer about where the Cats are at, because I feel like you say something about the Cats and the next week they fix it. They have this bag of tricks that I think is probably unmatched at times in comparison to the rest of the competition. But what I think it says about the Crows is they're right there, and the pieces of their puzzle are clicking, what it seems. And the big one for me, and I think you probably agree, Berkey, Jordan Dawson, just what he does for that team. Yes, he's the captain, but aside from that, my goodness.
4: And also, given what's gone on in his life, it's amazing,
3: yeah,
4: isn't
3: it?
4: Yep.
1: Highly underrated player. So two-time All-Australian. I think he's won about 3 Best and Fairest Malcolm Blight Awards. Vice-captain of the All-Australian team last year. But still a lot of people wouldn't put him, if they're saying, okay, who's your best 5 players in the league? Not a lot of people would put him in.
3: Would you?
1: I would, absolutely. Absolutely. 3 goals last night. Kicks the ball as well as anyone I've ever seen kick the ball before in my life.
3: Amazing. He's not bad on both feet as well.
1: Yep.
4: He's good on both feet. It's always nice. It's a handy skill, isn't it? 1300-222-774. Crows are 6th, but pointless comparison at this early in the round. But still, up there in the mix. Chris Scott goes down at 3-quarter time at this oval. I wasn't even aware of this, to be honest. Adelaide Oval, you've got to hit the coach has to... Do both coaches walk past the crowd or just the visiting coach? Both coaches. He walks past the crowd. You can see on the footage someone gets under his skin, gets his attention. He says he only spoke to security about it. I confess when

0: See, thought Flog
1: maybe Nuffy's in vogue now.
0: I thought Flog was like a pretender, like someone who speaks a much bigger game than they've got. I didn't realise it had any overtone around a racist fan.
1: But no, I didn't know that either.
0: Yeah, that's to my ears. No. Okay.
2: But I hope the AFL don't overreact, because they're prone to overreaction if we...
1: Especially at the moment. Especially at the moment.
0: Surely not for calling the fans Nuffies.
2: No, but what they'll do is he glared at the fan. So I actually got a please explain from the AFL for glaring at an umpire during in my AFLW coaching career. I glared at an umpire after the game as they were walking off, and I got a please explain for a
1: chin down full glare?
2: It was a nasty glare. I've got a good glare, apparently.
0: Well, maybe you shouldn't do that.
2: Maybe I shouldn't.
0: It's an example. You're a coach.
2: I could have done worse.
0: That's not a reason. You're just digging a hole there. I could have done worse.
2: He deserved a glare.
1: At the very least.
2: But the AFL, what I don't want to see is the coaches walking down through the crowd. It's an idiosyncrasy of our game. No other sport in the world would have probably allow their coaches to do that.
0: You want to try and keep it.
2: I want to try and keep it. There was a suggestion a while ago that a couple of players were abused as they were walking off the ground. So we need to bring in those tunnels that they had, the expandable tunnels that they have in the UK, so the players walk out under an expandable tunnel. We don't want to see an expandable tunnel come down through the crowd of AFL Oval. Oh, sorry.
0: One thing I noticed at the Champions League final in Hungary, I don't know if it's every Champions League final, they had two layers of security. So firstly, the players walk out under a tunnel. There's no interaction. And for, I think, all of extra time, there was security guards standing shoulder to shoulder the whole way around the ground facing the fans. And then behind them, riot police standing shoulder to shoulder the whole way around the ground.
1: Let's hope we never get there.
0: We really don't want to end up there. 1300-222-774 is the number. There's more texts on Jim from Richmond saying, Nuffy, bit of a toss, a few sausages short, idiot losers, all okay. For Jim in Richmond.
1: A few sausages short.
0: There you go. Bit of a toss. Lexi, just before I get to the rest of the footy, the French Open is amazing.
1: I know.
0: No? Like, where are we at? Everyone's gone.
1: Yes, everyone big is gone. In the men's draw, though, Alexander Zverev is still in, and that's probably the biggest name. So he takes on Jakub Menšík. This is where we turn bilingual when tennis comes around. And then we've got the all-Italian semi-final on the other side, Matteo Rinaldi.
0: You turn bilingual.
1: And Flavio Caboli.
2: I'll just sit here and watch for a minute.
1: She's got this. Then in the women's draw last night, Mira Andreeva won, so she'll face Maja Chwalinska in the final.
0: Yep.
1: For the first time, that's as far as all of the players except for Zverev have gone. We're going to have a new king of clay and a queen of clay.
0: And so the Polish qualifier, or the Polish player, because I was reading she's the first qualifier to make it to a final. So they're the people who don't get in seeded. They get in simply because they play the tournament before the tournament.
1: Yes. Yes, to make it through.
0: So that's significant, isn't it? If you're not getting through in your ranking, you're getting through because all the big names have fallen over.
1: Yeah, and we saw it at the Australian Open with Maddie Inglis when there was two. I think she had a walkover on the way in, but she was unseated to come in and had a dream run. So I suppose it's what you make of it. I was quite surprised with Jannik Sinner. Couldn't handle the heat again, same as Australian Open.
0: It's because he's from the north of Italy, right?
1: I know, but as an Italian, we love the heat. Solar powered.
2: You might not have an answer for this question, but what's going on with Italian tennis? So we've got Sinner, obviously, number one. Then these other two Italian blokes out of nowhere up the top end.
0: Is there Italian government spending on tennis?
1: Must be the spaghetti. I don't know.
0: Oh, my Lord.
1: I've got no idea.
2: That's a good point. I was expecting a better answer than that. I thought you won't have an answer, but spaghetti?
1: Ciao, buongiorno. Not also. I don't know.
0: And just final important question. I do want to get on to most anticipated games of the weekend. Is it good or bad if the big names aren't there?
1: I think it's a good thing. I think at the moment we've seen a lot of change in tennis, specifically in the men's side where, you know, the Carlos and the Yannicks are taking over now. But to see it in the women's draw, I think that's a good thing. I think that's probably what the women side of things has been lacking. That we know the star power is there, but to have the depth, I think that's exactly what we want, and it's good to see.
0: And this creates the depth?
1: I think so. I think it just gives other people a big name. You know, you're a Grand Slam champion and no one takes that away from you no matter what tournament you walk into.
0: You're anti people from the north of Italy, clearly?
1: No, I'm from the north.
0: Were you inferring that Sinner is...
1: Yeah, I've just built different. He's North. I'm not quite that.
0: He's North.
1: I'm just North.
0: Right.

0: Okay, I'm not even going to get into that. Most anticipated games of the weekend. Is it okay someone to call someone a nuffie? And if you're a Geelong fan, I think it's usually the Geelong people and the St Kilda people who feel that you don't get enough love or attention on a Friday morning. So you can call, if you're Saints or Cats, 1300 222 774.
1: A young man vanishes and something about it doesn't sit right.
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5: Mornings with Raph Epstein.
0: Lexi Pesci and Nathan Burke are with you. Most exciting game for you this weekend, Lexi? Like, just the one you're most interested to watch?
6: Monday, Pies Melbourne.
0: Oh, right.
6: Yeah.
0: Because?
6: I just think the spectacle, the last few weeks of it being the first time without Neil Danaher, I think I love the emotion of football in both senses. Obviously, this is not a nice emotion, but I think it does a lot for the game, and I think that it can play a real big part in both those teams. Specifically Melbourne, he's one of the greatest people to walk in that club and what he's done for the game itself. So that's my most anticipated.
0: I didn't actually know that he'd taken them from last to grand final in 3 years. I wasn't aware of that. Who do you think is going to win that game?
6: I think Melbourne.
0: 7th versus 11th, they're 7th. You think Demons will win?
6: I do, yeah.
0: Do you agree on that one, Berkey?
7: I think they have to.
0: They have to?
7: Yeah, they have to. Keep their season alive. They've got to win these games. It's in front of a big crowd. A lot of their Melbourne players wouldn't have played in front of 90,000 people. Yeah. Collingwood, it's just a normal game. But for the D's to win a big game on a big occasion, great for their growth. So need to win this one.
0: Is that your most anticipated game?
7: No, I'm going tonight.
0: Mm. I was going to. That's what I thought. Yeah, okay.
6: I wrote down.
0: So it's Hawks versus Bulldogs. Why the most anticipated?
7: I think the Bulldogs are just hanging in there. Had two wins recently, not really convincing wins. Hawks without Gunston, he really straightens them up and he's a pivotal part of that game. But Cody Waitman coming back in for the Western Bulldogs. His last game was the elimination final in 2024.
0: Oh, wow. Right.
6: 637 days ago.
7: Yeah.
0: Wow.
7: So he's had fractures in his kneecaps and operations and infections and just brought him straight back in. No games in the twos, no running around the VFL. He's such a heart and soul player. So to see him back running around for the Western Bulldogs, will it give them the lift they need to get over the fancied Hawks? Hopefully.
6: He's on his day. I think Cody Waitman is as good as Cozzy Pickett is. And he can, his aerial work is fantastic for someone of his height. I just think that's the spark they've been missing. And I think he would be over the moon to be back, obviously. Yeah. So I think that could be enough.
7: Yeah. Ideally, you'd bring him back, have a run through the twos and whatever. But I think Luke Beveridge says, against Hawthorn, 3 versus 8, we need to win this. We need another scalp. So even if he doesn't get a kick, what he's going to do for the rest of the team will be enormous.
6: He won't be managed either. I think Luke Beveridge was saying yesterday, given the role he plays, it won't be specifically managed. But I think they've got 3 games into a bye. So I guess watching how he pulls up then, it might be big.
7: Will Day for the Hawks, Sam Mitchell said he played last week, back from injury. This week he's allowed 7 minutes of extra game time than what he had last week. That's the extent of the management of these players.
0: Well, maybe they need to manage them.
6: That's me not watching the last 6 minutes of last night. Managed.
0: That's a stretch. Who's going to win, Lexi?
6: I think the Hawks.
0: Yeah?
7: Mm. Yeah, I'm going to go the Bulldogs.
0: Is that your heart or your head?
7: Heart.
0: That's okay. Confident?
7: Yeah. No, not confident. They're not playing great football, the Bulldogs, but they've found a way the last 2 weeks, and that's important. If you're not playing well, you've still got to find a way.
6: Still no Tom Barras as well. That kind of helps.
0: Mm. If you're outside of Melbourne, I'm guessing maybe the most anticipated game might be Suns v Lions, which is on the Gold Coast. So that's tomorrow, Arvo, isn't it? Yes, 5, that's the twilight. Weird. Mm. Is it 5:15? Because Queensland, no, they're not on different time. Anyway, it's 5, I don't know why it's 5:15. Who's going to win? That's 5th.
6: 5th
0: versus 9th. Who's going to win?
6: Suns for me.
0: Berkey?
7: Suns. Brisbane will bounce back. I don't trust the Suns yet.
0: So why do you trust the Lions?
7: Their history. They've lost 3 in a row. They can't lose 4 in a row.
0: They can't.
6: They can.
7: They can't lose 4 in a row. Even though Hugh McCluggage is out, that's a big loss. The Lions will bounce back. I just don't trust the Suns just yet.
0: Okay, so you're going Lions, you're going Suns.
6: Mm. Okay. I think it's the Suns because they're doing something quietly. And I think they're just letting their footy do the talking.
0: What are they doing quietly?
6: Just sort of getting to work.
0: Getting better.
6: Mm.
0: Okay. They are fifth, so they must be doing something right. It's 3 minutes to ten. We'll get to all of the news of the week. Changes around the anti-corruption body. We've spoken a lot about the arson laws. There's a federal government budget that's gone through the House. So plenty of big news that we will get to after 10 o'clock. Let me just rattle through some of the games. North versus the Dockers, which is in Bunbury. I didn't realise they were playing in Bunbury on Saturday afternoon. Does anybody think North's going to win in Bunbury?
6: No.
7: No, no. You sell a game, you hope the other team also has to travel. But you sell a game to Perth and you play the team who's first, who isn't travelling.
6: Bunbury's not far.
7: Bad move, that.
0: It's far for...
6: You're in Perth, it's not
0: it's
6: far.
0: A long way from Arden Street.
6: Yeah.
0: And on Saturday night, you've got the Eagles playing Port. I'm amazed, actually, to even see that the Eagles are ranked more highly than Port. It's 15th versus 16th. Who's going to win?
7: West Coast.
6: West Coast, yeah.
0: Oh, okay. They're both paused.
6: I wanted to see what Berkey would say. No, I'm kidding. Okay. I think West Coast. I think they've got a bit of a run, a bit of momentum, and if they can carry that, no place like home as well.
7: Yeah, absolutely. At home, they're harder to beat. So, yeah, I'm going to go the Eagles.
0: Someone's criticising me for not mentioning Paddy Dangerfield last night. I think it was 30 possessions, which is the most possessions for him this year. A surprised or just continually impressed?
7: Never write off a champion.
0: Never write off a champion.
6: Continually impressed.
7: Yeah, started the game. I think he had 13 possessions in the first quarter. So start off a house on fire. A little bit more time through the middle of the ground than he's been spending. So that's good.
6: I like how people message in and say, you didn't mention.
0: Oh, yeah.
6: There was lots of people we didn't mention who played well.
0: Sadly, it's only the top text in the queue. So if you've sent in something else. Just quickly, will I be impressed because St Kilda will beat Sydney at the SCG, Berkey, on Sunday afternoon?
7: Yes, banana peel game for the Sydney Swans.
6: You reckon?
7: Absolutely.
6: Well, why? I didn't expect that this morning.
0: Right.
7: Yeah, no. The Saints, small ground up there. Ross Lyon will come up with some strangulation of Sydney. Okay. We won't be able to beat them in a shootout.
0: You're really tipping Saints?
7: I am tipping the Saints. Okay. This is a big banana peel.
6: He's doing a press conference as we speak. Should we quickly tap in and see what he reckons?
7: Well, you probably don't get a lot out of Ross's press conferences.
0: Lexi, very quickly, will the Saints win?
6: No, Sydney.
0: Okay. And a game that in decades past would have dominated the round. It's barely getting a mention. Sunday evening, the Dons versus the Blues. Lexi, is Carlton going to win?
6: Yes.
0: Berkey?
7: Blues on fire. Three in a row. Four Blues. Now.
0: Blues.
7: If you can't beat a team who lost to Eagles and Richmond in the last 2 weeks, sack the coach. Again.
6: Imagine if they did that. A new caretaker for the caretaker.
0: Nathan Burke and Lexi Pesci, thank you.
7: Thanks, mate.
0: More after the news.
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3: ABC News with Michaela Ortolan. Good morning. Some older Australians are reportedly avoiding reassessments for in-home care support, fearing a new algorithm-assisted tool could leave them with less help. The federal government says the system is delivering fairer and more consistent outcomes, but geriatricians say many older people are concerned by reports of care levels being reduced. President of the Australian and New Zealand Society for Geriatric Medicine, Sue Curl, says more oversight is needed.
8: Our concern is there needs to be more clinical input. The minister says there is, and yes, the assessment's done. But once it goes into that algorithm, we can't see and we can't override.
3: The coalition is reiterating its calls for a longer Senate inquiry into the government's sweeping changes to negative gearing and the capital gains tax discount. The reforms passed the lower house yesterday, but still need sign-off in the Senate. Deputy Opposition Leader Jane Hume says the duration of the inquiry is too short and has left the door open to doing a deal with the Greens to secure a longer probe.
9: 2 days simply is not enough. There is no need to rush these changes through because they don't kick in until 2028. So if that's the case, why on earth the government is trying to hide from scrutiny is beyond me.
3: There are calls for transparency in supply chains, with advocates saying it's highly likely Australian clothing is being made with forced labour. Prime Minister Anthony Albanese